0: out near the 20, 25, all the way out past the 40-yard line that time on the return. Great field position for Hillsboro, bringing it out and setting it up was Montrell Legs, and he did. He showed legs that time. Got it out.
1: And was pretty quick. He hit that corner. Man, he knew what to do with it.
0: He was going north and south. So first possession for Hillsboro will start for the Burrows at their own 43-yard line. Good return there, 38-yard return.
1: If I'm not mistaken, Hillsboro goes with a no huddle most of the time.
2: Okay, yeah, nobody dads out there.
0: Quarterback. Is Eric Thompson. And now we got a flag all of a sudden. Illegal substitution. Do they? Yep. Wow. All of a sudden. Moving back five. Brings up first and 15. Hillsboro from the 38-yard line. Hillsboro all white, top to bottom. Hand off and hit behind the line of scrimmage, going nowhere that time. The running back and just the movement up front by Lawson, Brandon Smith, and going the wrong way is Hillsboro. That's going to be a 6-yard loss, second and actually 21, Hillsboro.
1: He just about could have handed it off to the linebacker right there.
0: Now, the other side, trying to get to the outside, got a little bit of running room, stood up at about the 40-yard line there. Down in distance, Coach, it's, you know, you're already playing behind the chains with a penalty and a 6-yard loss. That game went to the 39, so gain of 7, brings up 3rd and 14 long for Hillsboro.
1: Well, you know, you've got to keep stay in front of the chains because it's hard enough to get 10, much less when you have to go to 14 and 15. That was just a little dive. He made a cut to the outside. Lawson was there to make the tackle. So quarterback getting the signal.
0: 3rd and 14. Quarterback's long. About 6'4". Back. 4-man rush coming. Throws it. Gets it underneath. Incomplete. And picked off. The other way with it. Going to the 20. To the 10. To the end zone. Pick 6, touchdown, Lawson, right from the get-go. Lawson, give that to Fidel Nasugan. Wow, all of a sudden, Lawson 7-0, or 6-0 with point pending.
1: First pass, turnover, and the worst thing could happen for Hillsboro, a pick 6. And that's great for Lawson. Before their offense even hits the field.
0: But it was an underneath pass, really, simple pass.
1: Lawson, but he made a good interception. He really did.
0: On for the kick. Lawson. Austin Grace kicks up. And the kick is good. Lawson strikes first, the pick 6. Score, Lawson 7. Hillsboro nothing. Metro Game of the Week right here on 94.9 The Fan.
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2: Hey, it's another loss on the pick six that time by Fidel Nusguin. And now Hillsboro, a four-yard loss as we return to the action. Now second and 14. Behind the chain, Bubba, the Burrows quite a bit. Now hit and sacked that time. The quarterback counts, and Hillsboro going backwards once again.
3: Lost another 4 yard. Lightning brought the outside linebacker. He made a good hit on him right there and brought him down. Bash him.
2: All right, now I get it. There's now a third down weather warning for the Lightning every time. I heard it a minute ago, and I looked at the sky, and I go, oh, my gosh. What? I'm not going to stay here till midnight with you, okay? Now, third and long, all the way back to the 8-yard line, third and 20. Little screen pass underneath. That's going nowhere. Pass incomplete. So, the Burrows struggling offensively. They've had the first possession, a 5-yard penalty, a 6-yard loss. This possession, a 4-yard loss, and a 6-yard loss. Now, Lawson is going to be, you know, great field position if everything happens. The returner standing at about the 40-yard line of Hillsboro.
3: Should get good field position. And offense going to hit the field already 7-0.
2: Mekhi Jackson standing at about his own 40. He's going to fair catch it. It'll be at the 43-yard line. And then Lawson already up 7-0. That's where they'll take over their, well, their first offensive possession.
3: That's a great feeling when you're the quarterback and you're walking out there and you're already 7-0.
2: Ball would be spotted at the Hillsboro 43-yard line.
3: We get to see Hillsboro's defense for the first time.
2: That would be because it's Lawson's first possession.
3: Correct. A genius. I'm working with a genius.
2: Well, Lawson first and 10, already up 7-0. And now flags fly and delay a game coming out of the huddle. It's got to drive a coach crazy. Up, offsides on Hillsboro.
3: That'll drive a coach crazy also.
2: is in offsides and encroachment the same thing? Thank you.
3: I believe so.
2: So first and 5. Lawson already up 7-0. Handoff. Off the left side, going nowhere that time with it, was running back Christian George. Actually, give it to LaShawn Bonds.
3: Bonds.
2: Number 5, not number 15, not number 5. But anyway, he's going to lose a yard. It's going to bring up 2nd and 6 at the Hillsboro 39-yard line.
3: Greg, we're going to hear that name a lot tonight, Bonds.
2: I'm going to hear the back of this referee's head right here standing up in front of me about 2 more minutes. Little outlet pass that time out of the backfield, running with it and breaking a few tackles, getting down to the 30-yard line time. That time was Christian George. Actually, Mekhi Jackson. The numbers are sort of blending in that Columbia blue and the black.
3: Right. And it was just a swing pass. I mean, if he hadn't caught it, it might have been called a lateral also. So he picked up good. Looks like they're moving the chains.
2: Needed 6, got 7. First down for Lawson. Back to it quickly, running tempo. Just a little toss out to the right side and getting downhill and on the edge and getting 8-10 yards that time. was LaShawn Bond.

0: That's the workhorse for
1: That just a tall sweep, pretty basic.
0: Yeah,
1: got it down to the 21. It's going to be 11 yards, first and 10. Lawson already up 7-0, knocking on the door at the Hillsboro 21-yard line. Tempo back to the line of scrimmage of the Lightning. They're just going to do the same thing again. George off that right side. It worked the last time. He stood up there a little bit. Gets down to about the 15-yard line. But just that old basic toss sweep.
0: Good little play. Packers ran it a lot, didn't they?
1: It's going to be to the 15-yard line. Make it second and four at the 15-yard line. Red zone territory already. Lawson leading it here. 6 minutes to play. First quarter, knocking on the door again. And now timeout. Think Hillsboro has seen enough.
0: Well, they're going and then they're shifting, and it's causing a little problem for the players to pick up.
1: Timeout on the field. We're going to take one as well. 5:50 to play, first quarter. Lawson already up 7-0, knocking on the door. Hillsboro nothing. 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
1: Sean Bonds off the left side, 15-yard touchdown run, and all of a sudden, with 5:36 to play here in the first quarter, Lawson up 14-0, the pick six, the three and out, and then the short field drive of 43 yards and doing the final 15 of it, LaShawn Bonds, and all of a sudden, Lawson's up 14-0, Bubba.
0: I really like that drive right there. All they did was just basic, like you were talking about, toss sweep. And the last play that he scored on, it was a dive up the A-gap. It was close, and he bounced out and took it to the left sideline and scored on his speed.
1: Hillsboro's got to be stunned a little bit right now. If you're Jamal Stewart, what do you tell your team?
0: You just got to keep battling. A lot of time left.
1: Kick at the 5-yard line is going to be returned up the near far side with it. Hillsboro going right to left, as we call it, out of bounds at about the 30-yard line. The Lightning. Oh, free pizza? Did you hear that?
0: No.
1: I just heard the PA announcers. Oh, by the way, we got to thank our benefactors for our great burgers here, right?
0: Right. Well, the band boosters and the parents from Lightning, from Lawson, they're grilling down there and brought us up a burger and some chips and water, didn't they?
1: We're in heaven. First and 10, Hillsboro. Now down really 14 to nothing already. Handoff off the left side. Stood up maybe a yard or two. But Hillsboro needs to stack some first downs, right, and just sort of get the momentum back in their direction.
0: Well, they can't afford a three and out right here. You know, they need to take the ball a little bit, get a couple of first downs at least, and just kind of slow the lightning down.
1: Kamada Basham on the carry there. It's going to get a couple yards there. Takes it up to the 27, second and eight there. Another handoff right away, straight up the middle, maybe two, three, but again, down in distance for Hillsboro right now is leaning Lawson's way, right?
0: Well, you hit it there, Greg. The defensive line looks like they're getting the better of the offensive line there. There's nowhere to go in between the tackles. They pulled a tackle that time coming left. And he looked good pulling, but he didn't block anybody.
1: Nope. He pulled and didn't push.
0: Right, right.
1: All right, third and eight, Hillsboro down 14 to nothing here.
0: Real big play here for Hillsboro. They need a first down.
1: A lot of conversation on the field right now. Not really sure what's slowed the pace here. But the white hat is having a conversation. It's going to be third and eight at the Hillsboro 27-yard line, already down 14 to nothing. The Burrows, the pick six, and then the short field after the three and out. Now, not really sure what's going on, but we play on. Third and eight, Hillsboro, 27-yard line, it's home. Hillsboro has changed quarterbacks also. Counts the quarterback this time. Back, rush, steps up, flushed, running right, and he's just going to throw that away. He was pressured. Slid to the right and threw it away. So, once again, Hillsboro three and out. Yet again, third offensive possession without a first down.
0: This one
1: can get out of hand in a hurry.
0: In a heartbeat.
1: Yep.
0: Yeah.
1: Makai Jackson, he's standing at about the Lawson's 39-yard line. Kick, almost blocked. And it's going to be short. It takes a bit of a bounce. Bounces off a Hillsboro player. But, I mean, there's the short field again, Bubba.
0: Yeah.
1: I mean, that punt only went 13 yards. And so, Lawson already up 14 to nothing. We'll get the ball at the Hillsboro, well, officially the 41-yard line, so let's call it a 14-yard punt. Slow. Well, that's an overstatement.
0: Yeah,
1: that's
0: right.
1: An understatement, really.
0: I mean,
1: Lawson in control right now, already up 14 to nothing.
0: And getting the ball in great field position both times they touched it on offense.
1: Last time at the 43, this time at the 41-yard line, already leading it 14 to nothing with the pick six, short field drive. Now, once again with it. Two receivers to the near side of the set. Inside handoff right away, but 4 or 5 yards just about every time they want to get it that time up front with the running back, George.
0: Well, with the
1: or Bonds, rather.
0: Two touchdown lead here, Greg. If they can move the ball and get 4 or 5 yards every time they run in the ball, now, I mean, you know, I wouldn't see them put it in the air. Or if they do, it'd be a safe pass.
1: Well, yeah, I mean, they're running the football. That was a 4-yard gain. You get 4 yards per carry. I mean, you do the math.
0: I can do that.
1: You get the first down every time.
0: Yep.
1: Second and six now. We got
0: timeout.
1: I think Coach Monterio Hardesty asking for the timeout. We're going to take one as well. 3:08 to play, first quarter. Lawson 14, and also Hillsboro nothing. This is the Metro Game of the Week right here on 94.9 The Fan.
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1: Second and six. Hillsboro at the 37. Kenwood and Lawson and Frazier. A little go route. A lot of contact. They just sort of ran into each other, and I think probably a good no call on that incomplete pass.
0: Right, and I think they was off. They wasn't in sync because he threw it wide, and he cut in.
1: Third and six at the 37-yard line for Lawson. Snap, handoff, straight away, trying to push the pile. Breaking another tackle. He's going to have enough for the first down. He was hit at the line of scrimmage, and quite frankly, Bonds, I think, got every bit of that after contact. See where they spot it. Needed six to move the chains. Ball's going to be at the 32, so a 5-yard gain. Fourth and one, Bubba, you go for it, right?
0: Well, I don't think you benefit from punting.
1: You're not going to punt.
0: And your field goal kicker might not have the leg to go there.
1: It would be a 49-yarder from here. I mean, fourth and one. You're already up 14 to nothing. 2:11 to play, first quarter. The Lightning at the Hillsboro 32-yard line in the pistol. Inside, fake the handoff and hit behind the line of scrimmage. That's going nowhere. That was blown up.
0: That's where Hillsboro just whipped Lawson's front five right there. And that's 4-yard loss, wasn't it?
1: Well, yeah, and okay. You don't go under center. You go into shotgun or pistol, and you hand the ball off 4 yards behind the line of scrimmage. And guess what? You lose five.
0: What happened to the toss sweep? They was just getting 6 and 7 or 5 and 6.
1: David Patton is the referee here today. And a little screen pass underneath. Hillsboro quickly with it. Dondre Inslee with that. Broke a couple tackles. So, once again, Hillsboro got off the field, right? That's what they needed to do. Down 14 to nothing. It's going to be a gain of 3, 2nd and 7. Hillsboro at its own 40-yard line. Trailing it. The Burrows already. The pick 6. The next possession, 3 and out, the short field drive. Hillsboro still without a first down. 2nd and 7. Back to pass, looking, still looking, steps up, and overthrows the intended receiver out near midfield that time. Cameron Counts. That was Counts from Counts. Pass incomplete. 3rd and 7. See, this National Weather Service lightning warning is starting to bug me.
0: It's messing with you, isn't it?
1: Yeah, it is. I only thought you did National Weather warnings.
0: Well, they didn't do this the first time we played out here. They picked that up.
1: 3rd and 7, Hillsboro at its own 40-yard line, exactly 1 minute to play, third quarter. It's been all Lawson so far. Hillsboro still looking for its very first down.
7: A lot of conversation going on in the huddle, in the pistol. Roman counts. Rolling left with it, looking. Little out pattern. He's got his man. That's going to be enough for the first down. Hit hard, but nonetheless, Dondre Inslee out past midfield. Just a rollout out pattern. That time, the first down is going to take it into Lawson territory.
0: Greg, that's probably one of the toughest passes a quarterback has to make, running to your left and throwing across your body like that. And he threw it on a dime right to his receiver. Great catch, great throw. Very first down for Hillsboro.
7: 12-yard gain to the Lawson 48-yard line this time. And fumble, ball's out on the handoff, and let's see who has it. Ball's still out. Well, bounced right back up. He did. I mean, he dribbled it 5 yards down the field. We'll see where they spot it. But the running back that time, Thomas Bell, and it, luckily for Hillsboro, that you just bounced right back to him. So that's the first quarter on that play right there, no gain. Through one quarter, Metro game of the week, score, Lawson 14. Hillsboro nothing. This is the Metro game of the week right here on 94.9 The Fan.
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7: Second quarter, Hillsboro, Lawson up 14-0. Hillsboro going left to right, as we call it, toward the south end zone, and Lawson right to left toward the north end zone. We do have an injured Burrow walking off under his own power. It's going to be 3rd and 4. But the Hillsboro sort of stabilized things. I know it's 14-0, but it just seems like they took those first couple punches. Now, 3rd and 4, we'll see.
0: And they're moving to football right now. This is manageable right here. You want to keep it manageable.
7: Both these teams 4-3. Both these teams looking for their first win in the region. Handoff straight away. It's going to be plenty enough for the first down off that right side to George, rather to LaShawn Bonds. And Hillsboro is just now stacking some things. It's going to be a gain of 5, needed 4. 1st and 10, Burrows.
1: So now Lawson defense playing a little bit on it heels.
0: Right. And but like you said, Hillsboro slowed things down, and they're doing what they need to do. Just keep running the rock.
1: Running back. It's handoff on the right side, and he stood up at the line of scrimmage and pushed back that time. Nowhere to go for George that way. I mean, that had some success off that right side a few times, but Bonds.
0: No, that's.
1: Actually counts.
0: Counts for Hillsboro.
1: Off that right side. That's going to be no gain.
0: Right now, Greg, the Lawson defense, since the opening time that we came out here, their opening of the turf, they're tackling a lot better tonight.
1: The quarterback, Cam Counts. Letting the play clock run on down. Not in any hurry are the Burrows now. They snap it. Back to pass. Looking. Steps up. Flush left. And drag down. Sacked that time. Looked like they had a go route on the outside at the top that time. And sack.
0: Couldn't make up his mind to throw it.
1: That's going to be a loss of six. It brings up third and 16 at the Lawson 43-yard line. It's third down. Guess you heard.
0: Been a lot.
1: I love PAs at high schools.
0: Yeah.
1: I mean, how do you not?
0: Yep.
1: How do you not? Inside handoff, fake, looking, counts, going in. He's got his man at the 20 in and out of his hands. A little bit high, but probably catchable by Amari Burris. And so what
0: that
1: do you
0: was,
1: do?
0: That was right at the sticks too, Greg. Yep. I think if he caught that, that would have been a first down. And it was catchable.
1: Yeah, a little high. He was there, no doubt about it. So now fourth and 16, you're down 14 to nothing here. First few minutes of the second quarter, and Hillsboro will punt.
0: Well, the way the defense played
1: fourth and 16.
0: Well,
1: yeah.
0: Kick them back deep in their territory and then hope you can stop them three and out and you have good field position again.
1: Back. And it's going to be fair caught at about the 14-yard line. So that's what Makai Jackson with the fair catch. But Hillsboro moved the football, had good field position to start that possession. Now you need your defense if you're Hillsboro. You're down 14 to nothing. The ball is at the 12-yard line after that 31-yard punt. Beautiful night. Metro game of the week. Lawson. Hillsboro, hand off and hit right behind the line of scrimmage. I'll tell you what, he could. Bonds just.
0: When he got the ball.
1: Zadion Watkins was right there in his. Yeah.
0: As soon as he got the ball, he had nowhere to go. And I mean,
1: it's
0: like
1: three.
0: He just sat there and took off, and nobody blocked him at all. And if they do that two more times, they're going to get good field position right here.
1: Ball back to the 9-yard line, second and 13 for Lawson, already with the 14 to nothing lead, but Hillsboro with a little bit of life to it. In the pistol, handoff. Now, fake, around left side, going nowhere with it. The quarterback counts. Really nothing doing there. Excuse me, Frazier, the quarterback. And the PA announcer tackled by a bunch of Burrows.
0: And that's the truth.
1: Yeah, and that was a 4-yard loss. So third and 17, Lawson from its own 5-yard line.
0: They've gotten away from what they was doing earlier in the first quarter.
1: Now standing in his own end zone, and they got some movement up front.
12: They're going to have a penalty on Lawson. That'll back it up.
0: Well, the good thing about it, it's not going to be that many yards, but you're getting your punter in a position where if you don't get something here, he's going to be standing on that end line.
12: Well, at the five, officially a two-yard penalty. That'll make it a third and 19 from the three-yard line at Lawson. Lawson leading at 7:15 to play here in the second quarter, but Hillsboro with an opportunity here, certainly third and 19 for Lawson. Handoff off the right side. Got a little bit of running room. Gets it out past the 10, did Bond. But three and out go Lawson. So if Hillsboro takes care of business, they're going to be in good field position again.
0: Right. And that's why they kicked it while it, you know, the last series there for them on offense. Did exactly what the defense did exactly what the coach was asking for. Hold them there, three and out, and get the ball back again on their side of the 50.
12: Well, the 9-yard gain that time by Bonds got it out to the original line of scrimmage, 4th and 10. So Lawson, three and out. Punt. Short. It's going to bounce at about the 30, 35-yard line, and Hillsboro just gets out of the way and let it roll. But then again, Hillsboro's going to start this one in plus territory, right?
0: Right.
12: At the 45-yard line.
0: So, see, you don't catch it, and you lost 10 yards. So that's an extra first down you have to get. That's my pet peeve.
12: Well, I know, but you don't want to run up there and whiff or muff.
0: Right. Exactly.
12: You got the ball at the 45-yard line.
0: That's one of your better starts tonight.
12: Best start offensively for Hillsboro, trailing at 14-0. 6:20 to play here in the half. Metro Game of the Week, Coach Bubba Spears, Greg Pogue, Landon Schmidt back in the 94.9 studio. Handoff straight away. Just pushing the pile that time was Inslee, and he ran over his own guy, said, get out of the way.
0: Pushed him down.
12: Yeah. It's going to be a 4-yard gain, 2nd and 6 for the Burrows at the 41-yard line of Lawson. Lawson leading it 14-0, the pick six and the short field drive. But things have settled down since then. Hillsboro on the plus side of the field. Little quick hitter to the outside here. It goes to Inslee. Inslee's going to get out of bounds at about the 35. Actually, Amari Burris with the catch. No, I had it right the first time. Dondre Inslee with the catch.
0: Just a quick screen out there, throwing it to the wideout. He's get what you can get, and he got the first down.
12: Yep, needed 6, got 7. 1st and 10, Hillsboro. Hillsboro settled down a little bit. Would you agree with that?
0: Yes, I would. And
12: the game, it just boom, boom. They were down 14-0 before they knew what hit them.
0: Right.
12: 1st and 10, the Lawson 34, trailing it's 14-0. Blitz is coming on the outside. It's picked up, rolling left with it, and getting it counts. He's got his man at about the 25-yard line and driven back a little bit. But it just seems like Counts is more under control on those rollouts.
0: Well, what you're trying to say, Greg, is lightning hit Hillsboro quick, and now they've overcome the quickness of the first quarter, half of the first quarter. Now they've settled down, and now it's beginning to be a good ball game up front.
12: Gain of 6 that time, 2nd and 4. At the Lawson 28-yard line, 4:20 to play in the half. Handoff straight away, pushing the pile, 4 or 5 yards, everything, breaking a tackle. He's into down inside the red zone that time. Strong running by Bond. Smith. Yep.
0: Big run there for the running back, Brandon Smith, picking up the 10-yard or the 6 yards right there for a first down. And now we're back to where I was saying at the beginning. Lawson's just arm tackling.
12: Yep, well, there you go. A 12-yard gain into the red zone. Burrows down 14-0, knocking at the door. 1st and 10 at the Lawson 16-yard line. Pass outside, got his man at the 10. breaks a couple tackles, falls forward. Just they're sort of doing it methodically, Bubba.
0: Yeah.
12: Just
0: yeah.
12: See where they spot it. It's going to be at the 8-yard line, so a gain of 8. Second and 2. At the 8-yard line, Hillsboro trailing 14-0, but knocking on the door right now. Handoff, straight away, bouncing, really nothing doing there for the running back, Brandon Smith.
0: Brandon got all that on his own right there, and it wasn't much because when you can see five offensive linemen walking around standing up, you know they didn't stay with their blocks.
12: No gain on that one. Third and 2. Certainly two down territory,
0: oh,
12: right?
0: No doubt.
12: At
0: no
12: the 8-yard line, third right. and 2. And now we got a flag flying from the referee. No flag. He just felt like throwing it to David Patton.
0: Good form on that, though.
12: It was. It was, you know, a good. He was practicing. Hey, there's been no penalties, right? I mean, very few.
0: Why did you say that?
12: Because it's true. Third and 2. Counts backing. Look. Now he's going to take it himself. Runs up the middle. Has he got enough for the first down? It's going to be close.
0: It's going to be close.
12: Little crossing pattern was covered that time, so Counts just took it on his own. See where they spot it.
0: You know, sometimes coaches just outsmart themselves, don't they? They've run the ball down here pretty good, and they got 2 yards
12: well,
0: to go.
12: It's going to be a gain of 1, 4th and 1 at the Lawson 7-yard line. Hillsboro down 14-0. 1:20 to play here in the half. And coming up on the half, it will be Courtney Morgan, Academies of Nashville. Interesting conversation coming up. So now, I think Lawson, Hillsboro, asked for the timeout. 4th and 1. At the 7-yard line, this is sort of the play of the game, if you will. I don't want to be melodramatic right now, but if you're down 14-0, you got a chance to make it a one-possession game here in the last, what, minute five of the half. It changes the game dramatically.
0: Oh, yes, and you got plenty of time to get the first down here. But, you know me, Greg. You know what I'm going to do here.
12: Well, they ran the ball. They threw that one pass.
0: Yeah, but here's the thing.
12: Go under center, quarterback
0: just like
12: sneak.
0: You said, you've talked about it, and I talk about it every week, and I see it every week on Saturday and Sunday. You got a yard to go, and you're going to snap it 5 yards deep, and you expect – and sometimes it works. I mean, But what am I, just an old retired high school football coach? I'm going to get under center.
12: Yep.
0: I'm still going to run and hand it to the tailback, but I'm going to give him a 3 or 4 yard start. Instead of just handing it off to him.
12: 4th and 1, Hillsboro at the Lawson 7. Burrows down 14-0. 1:05 to play in the half. Certainly where this game goes. And now they just going to snap it back and timeout. Lawson timeout. But they were snapping it. They snapped it to the quarterback. And he just took off downhill with it. So timeout, Lawson. We're going to keep it right here. Well, coming up, Courtney Morgan, Academies of Nashville. Thinks he's already in the booth.
0: Well, Lawson didn't like what they saw, so, and that's good. They saw Hillsboro come out in there.
12: Well, you got to take a look. You got
0: right.
12: to take a look. You got the
0: timeout.
12: No need to take it to halftime with you, right?
0: You don't get bonuses for that, do you? That's nope. Right.
12: There's no carryovers.
0: This would be a great goal line stance, like you said, 14 up, and you don't let them get in here, you get the momentum back a little bit. But Hillsborough's done a good job of battling. They're doing a good job of running their offense now.
12: Well, Lawson will also, they defer, they'll get the ball to open up
0: right
12: the second half as well. So here we go, fourth and one at the 7-yard line. Hillsborough, quarterback. And got moving up front.
13: Moved.
12: Got moving up front by Hillsborough.
0: Left guard.
12: Cameron Counts was in the pistol, the quarterback, and going to have a 5-yard penalty. A movement up front. Bubba?
0: Yeah, the left guard. Anxious. And then here's another pet peeve of mine. You get the ball down there real close, and you want to go on a long count. I want to go quick because them linemen are ready to go.
12: Well, it's going to bring up fourth and six now.
0: Yeah.
12: And
0: now you're probably going to have to throw the ball.
12: Yep. Fourth and six. 1:04 to play. Movement. Actually, there was movement by the entire left side.
0: Right, right.
12: I don't know if there was something on the count, by counts.
0: Well, it looked like, for me, with the way they were blocking down, they was going to try to run outside on the left side.
12: In the pistol. Fourth down. And now
0: Hillsborough's
12: going to ask for a timeout. And we might get this last minute in before it rains.
0: Or the lightning strikes.
12: With the lightning strikes, right? Metro game of the week. Want to thank everybody. Chase McCabe, Jake Lyman, Nick Frazier, who's usually down on the field. He's in Italy. Guess that's a good excuse.
0: Yeah.
12: Chase is over on 102.5 right now, working Predators. So they brought in the C team.
0: No.
12: I'll be over on 102.1 The Ville on Saturday afternoon, 2 o'clock pregame. TSU and UT Martin at Nissan Stadium. I'll be having that. Of course, Saturday morning, prep football talk from 9 to 10, one-on-one with Greg Polk, 10 to 11. From Roy's Meat Service at East Nashville.
0: This will probably be one of your better Saturdays, Greg.
12: Why, because I'm there?
0: There, and I'm not.
12: Oh, that's right. Hey, you going, we'll talk about, where are you headed? Well, let's get this play in the book here. Fourth and six. Hillsborough, back to pass, Counts, looking, flush left, rolling, dumps it underneath, and he threw it to a receiver that didn't expect it. So Hillsborough, first and 10 at the 16, second and 2 at the 8, third and 2 at the 8, a 5-yard penalty and an incomplete pass, and that, Bubba, is an opportunity gone.
0: Wasted. And got the ball in good position to drive it right there at the 40.
12: And you had a chance to make it a one-score game.
0: Right.
12: But now, 55 seconds to go. Lawson doesn't want to do anything crazy with it, right?
0: Correct.
12: So they did, because they're going to get the ball to start the second half because they won the opening kick. Ball is at the 13-yard line. Actually, the 12, if they spotted it properly. And now, off the left side, the running back stood up. Whistle blows there by Bond. And I got a flag coming in late. A lot of nonsense happening out here. And I think, did I see a flag fly? Maybe not. Yeah? There is a flag on the field. Two-yard loss. But the PA guy said it. Check the flag, Bubba.
0: Personal foul on Hillsborough.
12: They're going to do both ways. A lot of jawing there. So
0: I like that call.
12: Just
0: get them both.
12: Yep.
14: It'll be a personal foul on both Lawson and Hillsborough. Be offset.
12: So, in other words, that's enough?
0: Yes.
12: Is that what that is?
0: That's right.
12: That's enough.
0: And the next one's going to be on you.
12: Me?
0: No. That's what the referee said. We'll get the next one on you.
12: All right. Dang. Rough crowd.
0: Yep.
12: Second and 12 at the 10. Really, man. And quarterback just trying to get outside with it. It's Frazier, and he doesn't go anywhere. Only thing they want to do is run this thing out, right?
0: Correct.
12: It's going to be no game, but that should be the last play.
0: Well, if I'm Hillsborough, I'm going to call a timeout and make them snap it again.
12: Nah.
0: He's not going to do that.
12: No, I think we're going into the half. Lawson, a pick six on the first possession, a short field drive right after that. The game settles down, but this is where we are at the half, the Metro game of the week. Lawson, 14, Hillsborough, nothing. Halftime show coming up right here on 94.9 The Fan.
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15: The first half is in the books. 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
12: Lawson, 14, Hillsborough, nothing in this Division I, Region 6 of 5A. Both these teams 4-3. Both of these teams looking for their first region win of the year. And we're joined here on the Halftime Show, presented by Strike and Spare, by Courtney Morgan, Academies of Nashville. Hello, Courtney.
16: Howdy,
12: how you doing over there? Huh?
16: Doing well. How are you?
12: Tell me, What is Academies of Nashville?
16: You know what? The best question you could ever ask me is right there. It is how we do high school in Metro Nashville Public Schools for all 12 of our neighborhood high schools. It's all about college and career readiness, students exploring their interests and their aptitudes and what's available in the local Nashville workforce, and trying to make combinations that get them propelled into their next.
12: And it's each school has its own program. How does that work?
16: Yes, each school has its own program with its own academies and pathways. Kind of think of it like a major and a minor. So we're grouping all of these things together. Career and technical education. So everything from health science to culinary to engineering and construction and pretty much anything in between that our students might want to do in the future. We want them to explore that in high school.
12: Why?
16: Because we want them to know where they're
12: going
16: next.
12: That's an easy question. Why? Who, what, when, where?
16: Yep. Why? Save you some tuition money when you go to college, right?
12: Yep.
16: So if you're getting your industry credentials and all of these credits in school now, when you go to college, you're spending less time and you're specializing faster to get out into the workforce and be a contributing member to society that hopefully finds something you love, just like you did.
12: Well, I guess. I mean, I didn't have Academies of Nashville or anything like that as well. How long has this been around?
16: You know what? We are actually celebrating our 20th anniversary this year.
12: Uh-huh.
16: So, I mean, you know, if you've been in spent any time around education, 20 years for an initiative to last is a long time. And we are so proud of it. So stick tuned to some of the MNPS social media things as we start to celebrate.
12: But you can pick sort of, you can sort of pick and choose your way through this, right?
16: Yeah, absolutely. And we really want students to get real life experience. So what a great example is Lawson. Today we had the students in culinary that prepared the pregame meals and teacher meals for the team and for staff. And then at the same time, we've actually got a student down on the field that's working with the athletic trainer for class credit to learn about that skill, because they think they want to be a PT later on or an athletic trainer later on. So we're actually seeing our students in real time get out here and do amazing things that help them figure out what they want to be.
12: How important is it to partner with Nashville businesses? Because that's, you know, and I've been in the real world. I want to know what you can do. I don't need to know what you've learned.
16: Right.
12: I want to know what you can do.
16: Right. And, you know, it's incredibly important because we always say you have to see it to be it, right?
12: Yeah.
16: If you've never seen it, you don't know it's out there. So we need the Nashville workforce to invest their time and their talent with us so that our students can see what's out there. And then at the same time, we're helping to build that professional skill that everyone needs, no matter what trajectory they choose, to become the employees that you want to hire.
12: Courtney Morgan with us here on the Strike and Spare Halftime Show, Academies of Nashville. Where are you from?
16: Texas.
12: Texas. How'd you get in all of this?
16: You know what? Funny enough, I graduated, came here for college, and never left. And
12: where'd you go to school?
16: Vanderbilt.
12: All right.
16: Yep, yep. I was on the bowling team there, which is not quite, football, but it's pretty amazing.
12: No, with John Williamson.
16: Yes.
12: And his dad, Rod, is
16: yes.
12: a big friend of mine. Wow.
16: Yeah.
12: National championship.
16: Well, tell him Courtney Morgan said hi next time you talk
12: okay.
16: to him.
12: Okay. Well, cool.
16: Yeah.
12: Yeah. How long have you been doing this?
16: So this is my 7th year in the academies,
12: yeah.
16: and I've just fallen in love with this work.
12: Do you focus on one school? How does that work?
16: I get to work with all 12, so I get the best of everything. And I get to do some of our events. So actually, we have our 9th grade career exploration fair coming up where we bring all of our students to the Music City Center and have about 100 local organizations as exhibitors to help students start that early exploration we were talking about. So November 6th, if you're not doing anything, you better come up and have a booth.
12: Uh-oh. She threw the gauntlet down. Courtney, thank you, and congratulations. What a wonderful program. I know Mark North, your AD of schools, was telling me about it, and I go, absolutely. Yeah, you guys
16: yeah,
12: are doing
16: so great.
12: You're knocking
16: you
12: it out of the park.
16: Yeah, thank you for having us.
12: All right, thank you.
16: Appreciate
12: Courtney
16: you.
12: Morgan with Academies of Nashville and all 12 high schools. It's half Metro Game of the Week. Lawson 14, Hillsboro nothing. 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
12: Metro Game of the Week, Hillsboro, Lawson, region game. Positioning on the line, Lawson 14-0, the big pick six early, and then a short field, short drive, 14-0. But after that, these teams played evenly. Hillsboro got in the red zone, had it 4th and 1, 4th and 2, a penalty, and really, that's where we are. Lawson's going to get the ball first, but it just seemed like in the game, got manageable again for Hillsboro, but they had a chance to make this a one-possession game late in that half and didn't do it.
0: Well, Greg, what happened was we talk about this as coaches all the time. Field position changed, and Lawson moved the ball. They did everything but score. Well, Hillsboro moved the ball and did everything but score. Lawson got out of what they done on that other drive outside of the interception to score. They was running a tall sweep right and left, spreading things out, then up the middle. All they started to do was run up the middle, and all they were running into was the defense of Hillsboro. So Hillsboro did a good job of adjusting and, as we say, slowed this game down and had an opportunity, like you said earlier, to make this a one-score game, but they did not capitalize on the great field position that they had.
12: No, and again, you just look at just the opportunities that you had. You had a short field. Actually, Hillsboro did twice,
0: right,
12: and didn't take advantage of it either time as well.
0: Well, we had here's Lawson's score. They had a 45-yard interception for a TD and had a 16-yard run where they ran the football, and I think they had one pass on that score. And since then, they haven't done much. I don't think they've had a first down.
12: Well, certainly with that, earlier the TSSAA publishing its final football classifications for the 07, the 27 through 29 cycle, and certainly news of Pearl Cone and East Nashville, they're moving down because that's where their attendance puts them, right?
0: Right, right. Well, now, you know, people talking about that, but they didn't talk about all the years that they played up, and that's what went on, and they decided, hey, we're 1A school, we want to play against 1A people, and that's what East is doing, and then Pearl Cone is going to play in the 2A. They're just probably going to take the spot of East because East's been playing in 2A, and that's that. I mean, it's everybody else does the same thing. So East and Pearl Cone's going to play in their classification that their enrollment calls for.
12: It's homecoming. Did you know that?
0: Well, I figured it was something when I seen all these cars with these lights. I mean,
12: yeah,
0: driving around the track.
12: What'd you do at homecoming when you were in high school?
0: Watch. No.
12: Play.
0: It's different back when I was playing. I mean, yes, we let the captain would go out. The two captains would go out at halftime. Everybody else would be in the locker room with the coach going over what we needed to do for the start of the second half. But it's changed, and all these people get involved, the community, and that's what it's about, homecoming. If you played here or if you played it at Hillwood or you played at Bellevue, you can try to treat this like homecoming because this is in the Bellevue area, and this is what people's been
12: wanting. Yeah, and I was going to ask you, because this is still the Hillwood alum, right? Do they claim this? Because there's no Hillwood High School anymore.
0: Correct. I mean, well, I know this. One of the players that played for me at Hillwood is on the staff at Lawson. So that's a good sign. And he was a good player for us at Hillwood. And he enjoys it out here. He enjoys the teaching profession that he got in. And it's a great profession. It did me well for 40-something years. So I don't know, but I would think that both of them are accepting it now at first. But, you know, some of these kids come a long ways to come to Lawson. But it's a neighborhood school. Metro needed a school out on this at the end of this county, in my opinion. So –
12: yeah.
0: So they got one. Well, and I'm going to tell you something, and I've said this since we've been here, the first time we came. There's no school in the Mid-State area that's any prettier.
12: Oh, it's beautiful.
0: Than this school.
12: Yeah.
0: And the facilities, just where the athletic standpoint I'm looking at, are awesome. But you can tell, and I said this before, whoever designed this school, when you got a football locker room and you don't have no restrooms in the coach's office, something's wrong. I mean.
12: Okay, yeah.
0: Point made, Bubba?
12: Yeah, okay. I got it. No, just a beautiful, beautiful campus. We'll take a break. It is halftime. Metro Game of the Week here on 94.9. At the half, it is Lawson 14, Hillsboro nothing. More of the halftime show coming up right here on 94.9 The Fan.
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0: Hey, this is Greg Pug, and while Nashville might be changing and shifting around us, the inner soul and vibe of the city remains vibrant and very much alive. 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
5: Halftime Metro Game of the Week. It is a loss in 14, Hillsboro nothing. Coach Bubba Spears, Greg Pug, Landon Schmidt back at the 94.9 studio. All right, Coach, both teams. Lawson's going to get the ball first. They sort of sputtered. They got away from what was working a little bit for them in the first half. All right, you coach Montario Hardesty. What are you telling your players?
6: Get back to doing what they were doing right. Run the football. Stay with your blocks, and let's move the football. And then Coach Burks, he's probably changing a few things up on the defensive side. But what a stand he made right there at the end of the half with a minute to go where they could have made it a score game. So that's going to change. And I think on the other hand, Coach Stewart is going to tell his offense, hey, we were moving the football. We stopped ourselves. So, you know, cut down the penalties. Hey, let's go after it.
5: Yeah, the opportunity knocked to make that one possession game and couldn't punch it in when you had it in the red zone first and 10 at the 12 and you didn't get it in. And now Lawson's going to come back and get that ball to start the second half.
6: Right, and what needs to happen is Hillsboro needs to put a stop on them defensively here and get the ball back, three and out or no more than one first down, and then move the ball and go down and score because they got a whole half. You take away probably the first 5 minutes of the first quarter, and it's a nothing-nothing ball game.
5: Well, that's going to conclude the Strike and Spare halftime show. Second half coming up, Metro Game of the Week, Lawson 14, Hillsboro nothing, right here on 94.9 The Fan.
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0: Brett Cole here. Buddy Brown, our spotter.
1: If you call him that.
0: The legendary Buddy Brown, Landon Smith, back in the 94.9 the studio. Beautiful, beautiful night for high school football. Next week will be Hickman County at East Nashville, and that's a region game, right?
1: Yes.
0: Is that correct?
1: I believe so. I believe it is.
0: Hickman County at East Nashville. Chase McCabe will be back on that. Of course, Chase, Jake Lyman. Congratulations to Jake. He's done some games this year. He's moved on back home, really, to Virginia Tech, where he's going to be the women's basketball play-by-play, baseball play-by-play, Learfield, that property with Virginia Tech, the Hokies, where he came. Did a great job, Chase. You, Nick. Nick Frazier's done a great job this year with you guys.
1: It's been enjoyable for the past 2 years working with Chase and Nick and you also and the people that subbed in.
0: Yeah, this is my
1: I've really
0: second
1: learned a lot.
0: Game.
1: Yeah, I've learned a lot on the radio side, something I'm not familiar with.
0: Hillsboro trailing at 14-0. We'll be going left to right toward the south end zone. They're wearing all white, trimmed in the gold helmet with the three stripes from front to back going. You said it looks like Delaware. I think it looks like Michigan, but nonetheless, Columbia blue for Lawson, the blue pants, the blue metallic jerseys, helmets rather, the blue, Columbia blue, right? Sort of
1: correct.
0: A Titan color.
1: Right. And the big L on the side of the helmet.
0: Lawson leading at 14-0, and it came early, right? I mean, the first 3 or 4 minutes of this game, the pick six, and then the short field, short drive, 14-0, but it's been pretty much back and forth ever since.
1: I think Hillsboro's really controlled the ball better after the first two scores.
0: Going to be taken at the 15-yard line, running straight up the field. There's a hole there to the 30. Out past the 40 and tripped up at the 40. That ball came out, but the ball hit the ground, so that will not, really, the ground cannot cause the fumble. But anyway, Duran Head had a head of steam on him that time.
1: Great return by Mr. Head there. Got the ball back at the 45. That's great field position for Lawson to start right here.
0: Lawson leading at 14-0, going right to left, as we mentioned, toward the north end zone, as we call it. And we're going to have a penalty on the kickoff. So it's going to be on Hillsboro with the kickoff. So they'll add another 5 yards on the end of that return. So Lawson will start this possession, the opening possession of the third quarter at midfield.
1: Great field position. Let's see what they want to try to do this first possession.
0: Davis Frazier has gone the distance at quarterback. He's in the pistol. Little toss out here to the near side that time Frazier, and Frazier just gets downhill. You said, oh, man, what am old man about?
1: Toss sweep. They come just back. They heard me, didn't they? They heard me, didn't they?
0: Just that old toss sweep. That word's work. That got him six right there. Second and four. Lawson, opening possession here of the third quarter, leading it. The Lightning,
1: it keeps
0: 14-0.
1: That keeps them linebackers from blowing the A and B gap and making them play at home a little bit better because, you know, they run it outside, they're getting a little yardage.
0: Second and six at the Hillsboro 44. They fake the toss sweep. They get it underneath. They got it to outside to Makai Jackson. He's got some running room to the 20. And we have flags flying all over. That's coming back most likely as he takes it to the house. However, we have multiple flags back at about the 23-yard line. They fake the toss to the left, little dump out to the running back, rather, who released, but that's coming back.
1: Yes, but it was great play action right there. They faked that toss sweep they've had success with, and the other back came up under and got in the flat, and it was just a pitch and catch, 4-yard pass maybe, and he did an excellent job of running.
0: Well, they're still going to get 19 yards on it.
1: Right.
0: Excuse me, 11 yards on it because it'll be from the spot of the foul. So it is still going to be a first down. The spot was at the foul was at the 23-yard line, so they move it back to the 33. But nonetheless, a first down on that from the spot of the foul. So gain of 11, technically. First and 10, Lawson.
1: Good play action, Greg. Like you said, they were bringing, faking that tall sweep again, so they froze the linebackers and they went back the other way. And it was a good play. Good play design right there.
0: Now two running backs each hip of the quarterback, Frazier. Now one comes in motion to the near side, and then play stop, flags again. Didn't have a lot of them in that first half. We had two here on successive plays. It's going to be
1: a minute 15.
0: Illegal procedure. Just movement into the backfield. That'll back it up five. First and 15 at the Hillsboro 38-yard line. Opening possession for Lawson, already leading at 14-0 here in the third quarter. Beautiful, beautiful night on a beautiful campus.
1: Yes, it is.
0: This field is amazing.
1: You know, kudos to the Titans and MNPS. All the turf fields that they put in are gorgeous.
0: Every one of them.
1: Yes.
0: Every one of them now. And they use it for soccer. Rolling left, Frazier dumps it up underneath. It's going to be deflected at the line of scrimmage that time. Getting his big paw up that time was Roman Counts, the quarterback, playing defense.
1: You got to do what you got to do. Great play. If he hadn't knocked that ball down, I think the little back was going to catch it and had a little room to run right there.
0: Second and 15 after the incomplete pass.
1: To get things straight, Hillsboro really needs to stop right here and turn that back over. Conversely, Lawson needs to keep on moving the ball.
0: Hillsboro 4-3, Lawson 4-3, Hillsboro 0-1 in the region, Lawson 0-2. So huge game for positioning and stood up and driven back that time.
1: Greg, they the just run,
0: had, the
1: me.
0: Running back George, he didn't, I mean Bonds rather, and he's going to lose four.
1: They just not having any luck running the ball from tackle to tackle. Now, that tells me that their guards and tackle on offense getting whipped.
0: Third and 19 now.
1: Yeah.
0: After a drive that started at midfield, third and 19 at the Hillsboro 42-yard line. Frazier, the quarterback. Blitz is coming. Picked up. Little out pattern. Nearly picked off that time. Miscommunication big time. And that had pick six written all over it.
1: It was
0: but I tell you what, though, we're going to have, what, roughing the quarterback? It
1: roughing
0: looks like.
1: The passer, looks like. They're just coming up the middle. Nobody's blocking the A gap.
0: Well,
1: on
0: we'll,
1: both sides.
0: Well, but looks like it's going to be a roughing the passer penalty is, and there's a gift. Third and 19. You're off the field. And 15 yards later, Lawson keeps the drive alive all the way to the Hillsboro 27-yard line. And, Coach, that can't happen.
1: Right. You just,
0: you're off the field, right?
1: Yeah, shooting yourself in the foot right here. I mean, that's all that was.
0: Quarterback Davis Frazier's gone the distance. He's just going to take it and run around the left side with it, trying to get to the edge. Does actually, that was a wildcat, not straight to the running back, Christian George, and not. And now we've got flags late. Here on the near side at the 20-yard line, and I think there was some knucklehead stuff going on there, Coach.
1: Right.
0: After the play.
1: Let's see what they're going to call. Personal foul.
0: Yeah, it's on.
1: See, you get a break.
0: Yeah, you just gained 8 yards, and now you take it back 15 with the personal foul on Lawson.
1: Well, what gets you as a coach, Greg, you just get a break and get the – roughing the passer and make, you know, get a first down where you had fourth and 19, you said, and then you're going to turn around and give it right back to him.
0: Well, it's going to be a 10-yard penalty after a 2-yard loss, so it's at the 39-yard line, so it's going to be first and 22 at the 39-yard line after all of that. And as you mentioned, that's just silliness. Anyway, and now the pass here. To the near side, the quarterback, Frazier, deflected, pass incomplete. You know, he comes to the sideline to get the play.
1: Yeah.
0: Just about every time, second and 22.
1: Well, that's just what they do.
0: Actually, it's going to be third and 22, excuse me. You know, so you have the ball at the 19-yard line, right?
1: Right.
0: Now it's third and 22 at the 39. 9:15 to play off the left side with it.
1: Well, that penalty
0: is George, and the running back is going to get a couple. That's it.
1: The penalty was a dead ball on a personal foul. That's why it was third.
0: Okay. After the play, correct.
1: Right,
0: Thank you. So just a gain of two, and that drive, which took 6 minutes off the clock, starts at midfield, and now you're punting the ball at the 37-yard line. Penalties, penalties, penalties.
1: And you had it at the 27 at one time.
0: Yep. First and 10. Punt. It's going to land at about the 20-yard line. It's going to get a loss and roll inside the 10, and that's where it is. Oh, I think Hillsborough's got to be happy with that. That drive started at midfield. You see the team first and 10 at the 27-yard line, and they go backwards.
1: Well, and both teams had uncalled-for penalties. And that hurt the position of the offense, and it really hurt the position of the defense, but the defense overcome their penalty. Because they made them punt.
0: Hillsborough trailing at 14-0, first possession of the third quarter. Will start at the Burroughs 9-yard line. Quarterback Cam Counts has gone the distance. Running back Brandon Smith to his right. Back to pass, and now the play has stopped. Going to be illegal procedure on the Burroughs. I think they had something there, didn't they?
1: Looked like they did,
0: What, a seam route?
1: Yeah.
0: But that'll back it back to the 4-yard line, first and 15 for the Burroughs there.
1: While we got a little break, give you a little update on the score. Franklin Road Academy 24 and Antioch 14 at half.
0: That was 64-62 last year.
1: Correct.
0: Jack Nimitz, the quarterback at FRA. Of course, Andre Adams, the quarterback headed to Colorado for the Bears. But the Burroughs trailing at 14-0 here, Metro Game of the Week. Just a little quicker hitter to the outside that time. And an out pattern to Dondre Inslee.
1: That's a good gain right there.
0: Let's give him a little breathing room, right?
1: Right.
0: Got six on it, second and 9.
1: Got the penalty back in some.
0: At the 10. Back pass, blitz coming from the outside, eluding it, running in the end zone, laid over the middle and thrown away. That said, oh, laid over the middle right there, Coach. There were two defenders that had the best chance of catching that one.
1: One saw it coming and he broke on it, and if it was a good thrown pass, I believe that's a pick six.
0: Third and 9. We have a National Weather Service warning for lightning. Not.
1: That's something now. They come up with everything, don't they?
0: Yeah, of course, that's part of the third down thing. The Lawson Lightning.
1: Big play for both teams right here.
0: Third and 9. 7:45 to play, third quarter, midway through the third. Lawson leading at 14-0, got out early, and it's been pretty evenly played ever since. Back, pass, little screen pass underneath. He's got some running room to the 20, out to the 30. Plenty enough for the first down to the 35-yard line that time. And just the right call at the right time to Thomas Bell. And that's
1: about a 20.
0: They brought the blitz. That was the perfect call for it.
1: Yes.
0: Middle screen. And it's gained a 26 at middle screen out to the 36-yard line.
1: Good play. Good call.
0: Now quickly to the line of scrimmage. Hillsborough. This drive started at their own 9, backed it up to the 4 with a penalty. We had a penalty coming out right here, most likely holding, and just getting it off. I don't know how the heck Counts got that pass off, but it really doesn't matter. It looked like it's going to be holding on Hillsboro.
1: And he was retreating the whole way. But to me, when you're in the grasp like that at the high school level, I think that needs to be caught.
0: Well, it's going to be holding anyway.
1: Yeah, prevention of injury. But what an athlete.
0: But he was spinning around. Yeah. I mean, he was.
1: Made a play.
0: Yep. And it was actually a catch, but it doesn't matter. It's going to be a 10-yard penalty from the 36-yard line. And to bring up first and 20.
1: Let's remember this penalty.
0: At the 26.
1: Greg, because they got something going here, then all of a sudden here's a penalty again. Adversity's hit them.
0: First and 20 at the 26-yard line. Drive started at the 9, back it up 5 with a penalty, so really the 4-yard line. Counts back to pass, looking, flushed, running left, looking. He's just going to throw it away. Will that get to the line of scrimmage?
1: No.
0: No, there's the flag.
1: Yep, there comes the flag.
0: It did not get back to the line of scrimmage, so that's going to be intentional grounding.
1: It's going to be a penalty and loss of down.
0: So that'll back it up another 10. And as you mentioned, it'll bring up second and 30. You got that play in there somewhere, Coach?
1: Middle screen.
0: Well, they ran it a minute ago.
1: That's right.
0: Got 26 out of it.
1: Well, then it will only be third and four then if they get 26 more. Well, with my East Nashville math.
0: Actually, it's going to be a 15-yard penalty, excuse me.
1: Yes.
0: So that will – the official line of scrimmage should be the 11, but they've marked it at the 10. So,
1: no.
0: No, it's at the 5. So it was from the spot of the foul.
1: Yeah.
0: So to get a first down, they got to go to Dixon.
1: It says second and 40 on the scoreboard.
0: I got to get my abacus out on this one. All right, line of scrimmage is the 5. They need to get to the 46. So third and 41. They're just going to throw it downfield. It's going to be picked off at the 25 to the 10, and it's yet another pick 6 for Lawson. Get the number on that player, Bubba. But anyway, yet another pick 6. And the penalties, 3 penalties on that drive, and then the pick 6. Of about 25 yards. And Trey Starnes with the touchdown.
1: Number 11.
0: Anyway, it's a big swing right there, Bubba.
1: Oh, and we all saw it up here. We could see it. You know, he just threw it again in the crowd.
0: Extra point. Kicker. Austin Grace, it's up, and it's good. Metro game of the week, 6:24 to play, third quarter. New score, Lawson 21, Hillsboro nothing. 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
0: Second pick six of the game for Nadal Nagusan, right?
1: Right.
0: Yeah. Okay. That's where we are. 21-0 on the second pick six by number 11, Fidel Nasukin. And with the kickoff going east-west instead of north-south, Hillsboro will start now trying to get 21-0 from their own 13-yard line. Got to be a little shell-shocked with that one. Penalties on that last drive now. And nearly another pick six into the... just the out pattern there, and luckily that wasn't picked off, quite frankly.
1: Wasn't a good pass right there, I agree with you. But, you know, you live and die with it if that's what you do best.
0: Well, you're down 21-0, right. So what are you going to do, right?
1: Well, I'm going to try to get it out of my end zone right here, you know. Yeah. Ball's
0: 5:59 to play, third quarter. Lawson, two pick six by number 11, Fidel Nasukin.
1: Ball's on the 13.
0: Second and 10. Handoff straight away. Three at the most, right up the middle that time.
1: Just a straight handoff right up the middle. Like you said, pick up a couple right there.
0: Thomas Bell. It's going to be a gain of just a couple, right? Now,
2: yes.
0: Down in distance, third and 8. Hillsboro at its own 15-yard line, already down 21-0, 5:20 to play, third quarter. Counts, back to pass, hit, sacked. Hillsboro offense.

0: offensively, Bubba, looking disjointed right now.
1: Yeah, they started the second half real well. Got a couple of penalties, throw the pick six. They're not handling adversity real well right now. Now they have to punt.
0: Yeah, three and out, down 21 to nothing. And Lawson, once again, should be on the plus side of the field. As a matter of fact, their returner standing at the Hillsboro 36-yard line right now. Punt. It's going to bounce at about 40. It's going to take it. It's going to be picked up and returned there. There's a lane on the outside to the 40, to the 30, to the 20. Cuts back in that time. Makai Jackson with the return all the way down to the Hillsboro 10. Lawson already up 21 to nothing, knocking on the door again.
1: Caught it on a bounce,
0: yep.
1: Took off. It's one of them things that a coach says, oh, no, way to go. And now they're knocking on the door, and they're right now on the 10-yard line.
0: First and goal at the 10. Already up 21 to nothing, trying to stretch this thing out right there. Hillsboro's offense self-destructing.
1: Yes, it has. It's given 14 points.
0: Tonight. 14 of the 21 points, two pick sixes. Now first and goal, Lawson at the Hillsboro 10. Quarterback Frazier is going to inside toss at that time to Duran Head, and he's nice open field tackle that time by Montrell Legs. Yeah, going to be a 3-yard loss.
1: That time, Hillsboro ran to the ball real well and was able to make that tackle for the loss. Now it's going to be, like you said, second and 12. It was first and goal at the 10.
0: Actually, the line of scrimmage spotted it. Well, they got the soccer lines out there too, okay?
1: Yeah, right.
0: So that's on the what's going to be a free kick. No, it's at the 13-yard line, 3-yard loss.
1: Right.
0: Second and goal there. Lawson already up 21 to nothing.
1: Can't get a first down. They
0: 3:30 to play. Third quarter. Handoff. Bond straight away bounces, falls forward for five. He was running backwards.
1: Kept them feet moving and picked it up right in the middle of the field too. And that's a good sign right there because right here, you know, I think if they don't get pretty good yardage right here inside the five, I think they'll kick the field goal and make it a 4-score game.
0: Third and goal at the 9-yard line after that 4-yard gain. The running back this time with Frazier. They're going to fake it there. They're going to do a little out pattern. A lot of contact in the end zone. The Lawson bench wanting pass interference or holding. No call. I think probably a good no call there. They both were sort of jockeying with their hands.
1: A lot of hand movement on both sides.
0: Both sides.
1: I can't argue with that.
0: Probably a good no call.
1: Yes. And
0: of course, the Lawson bench not seeing it that way.
1: Of course.
0: Nor should they.
1: Or the home fans.
0: Yes.
1: Which, you know, we hadn't said much about it. Nice little crowd again
0: tonight. It is. Beautiful night for football here. Metro Game of the Week. Greg Pope, Bubba Spears, Landon Schmidt back in the 94.9 studio. So now, third and goal. They're going to strike back to the running back and hitting the backfield. That time was Bonds, and he's not going anywhere. They just snapped it directly to the running back.
1: I think now is when they're going to just decide to kick it.
0: Yep. It's going to be a 2-yard gain. It'll bring up fourth and goal at the 7-yard line. This will be a 23-yard field goal attempt. Lawson already up 21 to nothing. The kicker, Austin Grace, kicks up. Kicks good. 23-yard field goal, Austin Grace. They take advantage of the short field, get three. New score with 1:55 to play, third quarter. Lawson 24, Hillsboro nothing. 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
0: Onside kick, Austin Grace comes up with it. He just kicked the field goal. He just kicked it to himself on a successful onside kick. So, Lawson, 24-0 with the football. And it's going to be an intentional grounding on the first play from scrimmage after it. Second time we've seen that. So it's going to be back it up, what, to the 45-yard line.
1: Well, the onside kick caught everybody in the stadium totally by surprise and a few people up here in the booth.
0: Not me. I was ready for it. It's going to be second and 22. It's from the spot of the foul, loss of the down. So second and 22. At the Lawson 40-yard line, but again, the onside kick, no one saw that coming.
1: No.
0: There wasn't a Hillsboro defender within 8 yards of it. He just kicked it, followed it, picked it up 12 yards down the field. Now Bonds is going to go up the middle, and that's going to be actually George in two to the 48-yard line. So that's going to be a 12-yard gain. So back to the original line of scrimmage for third and 10 at the Hillsboro 48-yard line.
1: I just don't, you know, I don't understand the throwing on the first down. You got a 24-point lead and the clock's running. And why don't you run the ball?
0: Minute to play third quarter. Yep, 24-0. Yep.
1: Yep. Times have changed, Greg.
0: Third and 10. Now a little quick hitter to the near side, and it's going to go over the outstretched arms of Makai Jackson. So three and out go the Lightning.
1: Well, this time the Lightning didn't strike. They're going to have to punt it away.
0: That's clever, Bubba.
1: I like that one.
0: Yeah, you're awful proud of it, aren't you?
1: He's still confusing me on that third down when they have the lightning forecast, you know. It comes.
0: Oh, yeah. I thought, oh, my God, there's lightning in the area. I'm going to be here till midnight with you. Punt. He's going to bounce at about the 25-yard line and settle there at about the 23-yard line. That's where Hillsboro will take over this possession, trailing at 24-0, 38 seconds to play here. In the third quarter, Lawson, two pick sixes, Bubba. That's really the difference in this thing. And then the short field, twice.
1: Hillsboro's got everything going, and they had a couple of penalties that backed them up. It put them in a bind where they're trying to gain a lot of yardage at one time. And Lawson put on a good rush, put pressure on the quarterback. He threw it up. They intercepted it and ran it back.
0: Both teams 4-3. Division 1, 5A, Region 6. Lawson 0-2 in the region. Hillsboro 0-1. And neither one have played Centennial yet. So this is for third place right now. Anyway, bomb. Counts going deep with, and that's going to be nearly picked off that time. Really threw it up for grabs. Good defense that time. Dillard Faulkner just sort of sitting on that one. Probably should have called it for an interception, quite frankly.
1: With the PA announcer wearing me out on third down, then every time I look up, I see these green lights and red lights flashing, and that drone that's filming this game is going back and forth.
0: So what are you, hallucinating?
1: Well, I'm glad I'm not, but this technology just takes over.
0: Yeah, it's and there's I-40 right over there. Yeah.
1: Well, I wasn't going to bring up, I'm hearing the trucks go by.
0: Yeah, we're right off I-40. My first trip to Lawson High School, beautiful. My Lord, what a beautiful campus here, Bellevue. James Lawson. Counts, back to pass, across the middle. He overshoots his guy again. I mean, he had his guy that time. It's going to be for Jordan Bradley, and he just airmailed that one.
1: Yes, he did.
0: Dikembe Mutombo couldn't have caught that one.
1: When we, our age, we remember who that is.
0: Now it's what, Wimbiana? What? You looking?
1: No, I was waiting for the third down.
0: Oh, I know. Anyway, I'll tell you what we're waiting for is for me to take a commercial break. It is the end of the third quarter, heading to the fourth. Well, no, not yet. Somebody called timeout, apparently.
1: Yeah.
0: I thought it was the end of the quarter. 22nd. I had it wound up, boy. I had it ready to go to the break. But somebody called, Lawson calls timeout with 20 seconds to go in the third quarter. What do you have a score over there, Whites Creek, Maplewood?
1: Yes.
0: What do you got?
1: I have a halftime score, Whites Creek, Maplewood. Our AD from Metro Public Schools, Mr. North, 25, Whites Creek 25, Maplewood 2 at halftime.
0: Whites Creek's a real deal, aren't they? You saw them last week.
1: Their defense, I'm telling you, it is second to none. And Coach Darnell has done a good job out there turning that program totally around.
0: It's good when the Cobras are good. You know what? It really is.
1: Well, there's certain schools in Nashville you need to play well, and it just keeps everything going. And when we get Overton going back, playing good football, and Coach is trying to turn that program around over there too. So we're getting it turned around.
0: 3rd and 10, Hillsboro at its own 23-yard line, counts underneath and just misfires on a little bubble screen, if you will, however you want to call it. But three straight incomplete passes and 3 and out go the Burrows.
1: And numbers, I think it was 75 that was downfield, and I don't know how they missed that, big as he is. But anyway, now Hillsboro has to punt.
0: Makai Jackson is going to be standing at about his 48, 49-yard line. Actually, he's at midfield. Remember, he turned the last one about from that spot to the 10. Punt. It's a short one. Bounces. And it's going to be at the 40-yard line. So that's only going to be a 17-yard punt. And once again, Lawson, already up 20-0, will start plus at the 40-yard line of Hillsboro.
1: Again, great field position with 4 seconds to go in the third quarter, and it's 24-0.
0: But this game doesn't feel that score is reflective of
1: right.
0: Two pick sixes
1: right
0: in short fields.
1: It's been one offensive touchdown tonight. If you want to look at it, I mean,
0: that's exactly
1: what happened. And it was a short field when they got the ball there.
0: Yep. And even Hillsboro on that 10, first to go at the 10, gave up just the field goal. They got to toss it out a little bit. George gets 7, just bounces his way in and around. Now, he's got that protective helmet on, Bubba. You see that?
1: Yes.
0: Well, actually, he's...
1: There's a couple of them got that out there.
0: Well, anyway, it's going to be a 5-yard gain. But that's going to be the end of the third quarter through three. Metro game of the week. Lawson, 24. Hillsboro, nothing. Fourth quarter coming up right here on 94.9 The Fan.
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0: Through three quarters, and now Hillsboro is going to come up with it. Looks like a turnover that time, and Hillsboro does come up with it. Pass picked off. The first turnover of the night for Lawson. So, there you go, Bubba. First play of the fourth quarter is a turnover. Lawson's first of the game. Nicholas Covington with a deflection there.
1: I believe it was Lockett. Lockett for Hillsboro's
0: yep.
1: One intercepted, I believe.
0: Thank you, sir. And the ball will be Hillsboro at its 28-yard line after the first turnover of the night for Lawson. Back to pass counts, little bubble screen to the middle, and it's going to be in and out, nearly intercepted that time. The running back, Isaiah Wells, started running without the football. You got to catch it first, right?
1: Yes, he did. That's a good assumption right there. And it was just the middle screen.
0: Yep.
1: And he had a little green turf.
0: Well, and it was nearly on the tip thing, too.
1: Yeah.
0: So, officially, the line of scrimmage is the 29-yard line. Let's get that clear. Second and 10, Hillsboro, trending at 24-0 here early. Fourth quarter, Metro game of the week. Counts back to pass. Four-man rush, looking across the middle. And he overthrows his guy. He had the guy that he was looking for that time. Was Jordan Bradley, he was there. He just overthrew
1: it. Little high. And those passes there, when you throw it down the middle and you overthrow, a lot of times those passes get intercepted.
0: Third and 10. he had to take two breaths on that one.
1: PA man's having fun, isn't he?
0: Third and 10. Hillsboro trailing at 24-0 here early fourth quarter, going right to left as we call it here in the fourth quarter. Counts running, flushed, running left, trying to get to the edge. He does, directing traffic, and it's run out of bounds at about the 36-37 yard line. It's going to be short of the first down, however. But aren't you at 24-0? You're fourth and two. You're four down territory, right, Coach? I mean, it's fourth. See where they spot it. It's at the 37, so it's going to be fourth and two, Hillsboro at the 37-yard line. You got to go, right?
1: Yeah,
0: you're down 24-0.
1: Yep. And really, you're only down three scores if you go for two all three times and make it, and you could tie it up. I mean, you got to think of the positive.
0: Metro Schools product Bubba Spears with math.
1: Yes.
0: Impressive.
1: Yes. Miss McBroom would be proud of me.
0: All right, just straight away, it's going to be enough for the first down that time. Just straight handoff that time. I believe it was to Smith.
1: Let's see. They're moving the chains.
0: Yeah, yes. They got it.
1: Yeah, it's plenty.
0: Yep, needed two, got three. So first and 10, Burroughs. How about that?
1: Yep.
0: Actually, I believe, if I'm checking this, that is... The second first down of the half for Hillsboro. One of them coming on a penalty by the Lightning. First and 10, Hillsboro, it's 40-yard line. High snap, counts, hit, and breaks a tackle. How he got out of that, now he's going to get it. And this, he actually got his man out past midfield to the 43-yard line. To Bradley, and I tell you what, counts. I mean, he was down twice, right?
1: He's made tonight.
0: Yep.
1: Under duress right there and made a throw, and he threw it across field.
0: Yep, 17 yards. First
1: threw
0: and
1: it 10. Further than that. I mean,
0: well, the gain's 17.
1: Right.
0: Okay, excuse me.
1: He showed me his arm right there.
0: Well, I mean, his elusiveness,
1: yes,
0: too.
1: I
0: already called the sack, right? And he got out of that. And then he got out of another sack, and he hit Bradley in stride. 17 yards later, first and 10, throws at the Lawson 43-yard line. Counts, back to pass, flushed. Now,
1: boom.
0: He's not – oh, the bumble, ball's out. It's going to be –
1: scoop and score.
0: It's going to be there. Almost could have been a scoop and score, but nonetheless, the ball is going to be recovered by Jamonkees Briggs. But he didn't escape that one. Yet another turnover for Hillsboro.
1: I wasn't going to say anything because he could have easily.
0: You're already called the scoop and score. So now after yet another Hillsboro turnover, Lawson already up 24-0. We'll take it first and 10 at the Hillsboro 31-yard line. 9:30 to play. Big region game. Both these teams in the hunt for the playoffs. Page and Nolensville at the top of the region standings. But certainly this one's going to be a determined 3-4, and Centennial's going to have something to say about it as well, although they're winless. These two teams still have to play Centennial. Nolensville is 2-0. Page is 2-0. Page 6-1, the defending state champions. Young with the carry off that right side.
1: Made a good cut right there, cut back. And he picked up about five on that play. Good running the ball right there. And I look, that's what Lawson needs to do right now. Keep the ball on the ground. Keep the clock running. And don't give Hillsboro any chance, any hope.
0: Gain of five brings up second and five at the 26-yard line. They're going to toss it out to the near side to George, and he's going to be hit behind the line of scrimmage, driven back that time. Leading the charge, Eric Thompson for the Burrows. See where they spot it at the – it's going to be like a loss of six maybe on that toss.
1: Right.
0: Yep, loss of six. Third and 11, Lawson at the Hillsboro 33-yard line. 8:20 to play. Lawson up 24-0. Quarterback. Davis Frazier has gone the distance for the Lightning. To his right is the running back, George. He releases out of the backfield. They're just going to do a go route downfield, and it's intercepted. Intercepted by Hillsboro, and he's going to return it out to about the 10 that time. Help me get a number on that one, Bubba. It's going to be intercepted by Trevon Tyson. So just the go route. Underthrown.
1: Yep. Well,
0: curious. Curious. Let me put it that way.
1: It wasn't going to, even if the receiver would have caught it, it was going to be a flag because he went out of bounds and came back in.
0: So yet another turnover is the team's trade turnovers.
1: Right.
0: So now Hillsboro will take over after the interception.
1: That's like a punt.
0: At the 10-yard line.
1: It's like a punt. It was third down.
0: Third and 11, as a matter of fact.
1: Yeah.
0: Hillsboro trailing at 24-0. First and 10 at its own 10. 7:55 to play. Counts. Quick hitter across the middle, and he was trying a little seam route that wide to Thompson, and that was wide right.
1: Yes, it was.
0: I don't know no other way to say it. That thing.
1: He's been high tonight. I mean, that was wide right. Yeah, but he's throwing that ball still. He had a good arm. It was good arm.
0: Oh yeah, it's just counts throwing it, and he is nearly picked off that time. Trying another seam route this time to Inslee, and the ball was thrown high, and luckily on the tip drill for Hillsboro, that wasn't picked off.
1: Yes. And he threw in a double coverage that time now. He had no business throwing that same route there.
0: Well, you're down 24-0. You sort of got to take chances, I guess. But it's going to be 3rd and 10, Hillsboro at its own 10-yard line, exactly halfway through. Well, no, we're not halfway through. It's 7:30 to play. These are 12-minute quarters, correct?
1: Correct.
0: So we're not halfway through, 7:30. We would have been if it's a 15-minute quarter. I was so proud. I divided that by two and everything.
1: That's that Bowling Green, Kentucky match,
0: yeah,
1: I guess.
0: Yeah, Warren Central Dragons. Now we got a timeout on the field. Really not sure who asked for the timeout.
1: It was an injured player. 14 was walking
0: all
1: off.
0: All right, okay.
1: No, here we go.
0: National Weather Service has issued a 3rd down lightning warning again. I swear, the first time I heard that, I thought,
1: "Oh, me too." Well, with the hurricane coming in, you're going, "What?
0: What?" It's a beautiful, beautiful night.
1: Yes,
0: in Bellevue, 3rd and 10, Hillsboro trying to get 24-0. Counts has gone the distance at quarterback. Handoff on the right side that time. Nothing much there. So 3 and out goes Hillsboro. Actually, a pass. Now we have another injured player down at the line of scrimmage. Lawson player down. It's going to be 4th down. The gain went to the 4-yard line, 4th and 6.
1: But we got number 11.
0: We got a injured. Yep,
1: that's our man that's run 2 touchdowns back with interceptions right there.
0: Really?
1: Yes, number 11.
0: Fidel Nusugan?
1: Yeah.
0: I think that it's N-S-O-U-G-A-N, Nusugan. How about that? Fidel?
1: I'd say Fidel Susan, the N silent.
0: I don't know. I'm saying all of them.
1: I got you, brother.
0: And I think it's just a cramp. He pops right back up, and he's running off the field. So that's a good sign. He's had a heck of a game. Two pick sixes.
1: He won't have to go to school tomorrow.
0: Is that how that works?
1: Yeah, they're out on fall break.
0: Oh, okay, good. I thought you get a day off for a pick six. Al, hey,
1: no, you have to get two.
0: You have 2 pick sixes. You don't go to school. Wow. Anyway, once again, Hillsboro 3 and out, and Lawson is going to get the ball on the plus side of the field after this punt. Punt, end over end. It's going to be fair caught at about the 45-yard line that time, but there's where Lawson will take possession, already up 24-0 on the plus 45.
1: Correct me if I'm wrong, Greg. I think every one of Lawson's possessions in the second half has been on their side of the field. I mean,
0: yep.
1: 50 was the worst possession.
0: That was the very first one, right?
1: Yeah.
0: After the onside kick.
1: Yep.
0: So anyway, now Lawson already up 24-0. 6:45 to play. Certainly, Coach Bubba, the clock is your friend, correct?
1: Yeah. Oh, yeah.
0: And you just don't want it to stop if you're Coach Monterio Hardesty. Ball for life, Monterio. And they throw the football. And they get 6
1: as
0: out of it.
1: As you said, for me, that ball is going to be – the rock's going to be on the ground.
0: Charlie Cannon, the tight end with the catch there. It's going to be a gain of 5. 2nd and 5 at the Hillsboro 40 for Lawson. Lawson looking to improve to 5-3 on the season and 1-1. in Region 6 5A.
1: No, they'd be 2-1, wouldn't they? They've lost to Nolensville and Payne.
0: Yeah, Lawson's 0-2, correct. Yeah, yeah. Hillsboro 0-1.
1: Yeah.
0: Handoff straight away. This time he goes to Elijah Garrier, and he stood up.

0: it in the gut of the running back Elijah Garrier, and he just dropped it.
1: I think Hillsborough and
0: maybe
1: got
0: Hillsborough
1: it.
0: Got it. Let's see. Hillsborough's pointing like they have it, and no one has signaled anything yet. Well, so Lawson apparently is going to get the ball. It's going to be a 3 yard loss rather, 4th and 6. But never got a signal one way or the other on the fumble recovery.
1: Mr. Patton wasn't in no hurry to get up there and check it out, was it?
0: 4:30 to play, clock ticking. Lawson, one of its very few punts today. It's going to bounce at the 25-yard line and get a Lawson roll all the way in. And now we got some shenanigans going on. And players pulling each other.
1: They're
0: a good teammate there. They just pulled one player off of another.
1: It was a smart play, but not with 24 to nothing. He was trying to block the Hillsborough guy into the ball.
0: Yeah.
1: So they could recover it. So, I mean, it's a smart play, but with 24 to nothing lead with 4:09, pick the ball up, hand it to the official, and let's go on, you know, and play defense.
0: That punt, 34 yards. Hillsborough will take over at its own 7-yard line. 4:09 to play, trailing at 24 to nothing.
1: Well, you know, we talked about Lawson having great field position all night in the second half. Let's go back to Hillsborough. They've been backed up all the second half.
0: Yeah, I mean, this has been – it's been played the entire game on the Lawson plus side of the field and in and out of the hands, that time on a crossing pattern, trying to get it to Montrell Legs. And now, there wasn't anything wrong with that pass.
1: No,
0: it hit him right in the hands.
1: Yeah, right on the money right there.
0: And he's got to come down with it in stride. Pass incomplete. Hillsborough, in a lot of ways tonight, have been its own worst enemy.
1: Yes, it has. Well, again, the penalty factors.
0: Two pick sixes. And you mentioned it, only one offensive touchdown tonight.
1: Yes.
0: And that came from the short field.
1: Right.
0: Counts. And he's just going to throw it away, and that's going to be intentional grounding. Well, it's going to be a safety if it's intentional grounding in the end zone. Wow. It's going to be intentional grounding in the end zone for a safety. Yep. So, with 3:45 to play, new score is Lawson 26 and Hillsborough nothing. No doubt about that one, Coach.
1: No, it was obvious. It wasn't nobody where he was throwing it to either.
0: So now the free kick by Hillsborough. Lawson will get the ball again, and it'll be on the plus side of the field again, most likely.
1: Yeah.
0: Yeah, it's been a field position game. You look at all of these drives.
1: And where they started and where Hillsborough had to start.
0: Yep. Yeah, let's see. I'm looking at it here. Lawson. Well, started at the 10, midfield. At the 48. Yeah, at the 40. At the 20, at the 31, and at the 45. So that's each of the drives in this half where they've started.
1: Yeah,
0: and this one's going to start, you know, after the free kick, after the safety. Lawson 26 to nothing. 3:45 to play. Metro game of the week. It's been fun doing it with you, Bubba.
1: I've enjoyed it. I learned something.
0: Usually sitting at home. Four of the last 5 weeks, I've been sitting in a hotel room every Friday night on the road. I got UT Martin at TSU over on 102.1 The Ville. Saturday, 2 o'clock, pregame. Kickoff at 2:30, TSU, UT Martin. OVC game. Be on that call over at Nissan Stadium.
1: We got an update on the Whites Creek game. Mr. North, Mark North at Metro Schools AD. 33, Whites Creek's 33-2 now.
0: Yeah. Kick, free kick.

0: was placed. Now returning it to the 40. Now got a flag way behind the play right now. And past midfield goes Austin Grace. But I tell you what, that's coming back. Flags all over the place. And Lawson, it's going to be on Dillard Faulkner, who's getting some instructions from his coach. Yeah.
1: This is going to be the worst field position that they've had to start with 3:30 to go in the ball game.
0: Well, the spot of the foul was the 40, so that'll back it up to the 30. Holding the call. So, 3:30 to play. Lawson already up 26 to nothing. We'll take over this possession. And once again, you would assume the ball will not be passed. Well, just saying.
1: You would know that if you was covering my game.
0: Well, I know that. The quarterback, Davis Frazier's gone the distance for the Lightning. Hillsboro showing blitz. Handoff to the near side. Breaking attack with the line of scrimmage. The box for the ball on the ground is Christian George. But it bounces right back to him. I don't know. Hillsboro says they have it. Let's see. Hillsboro. That ball, he broke through, and then some big paw got stuck out of there.
1: Right.
0: So a turnover. Lawson's gotten sloppy here with the 26 to nothing lead.
1: They have. It's like, but, you know, they look up and see the score.
0: Well, this will be Hillsboro's best starting position all night long at the Lawson 33-yard line. 3:18 to play. If you're a coach, you don't want that goose egg, right? You want that goose egg off the board.
1: Yes, but if you're a coach on defense, you won't.
0: Well,
1: take
0: I got you.
1: But yeah, you're correct. You want to, you know, end up strong, finish strong.
0: Jude Ashley, the new quarterback. Is that correct? Yep. New quarterback is Jude Ashley. That's
1: getting some young kids a chance to play.
0: Gain of 4 there on that little out pattern there. Second and 6 at the Lawson 33 to Thomas Bell. 3rd and 6. 2:40 to play. Clock ticking. Lawson going to pick up a big region win here tonight, Bubba.
1: Yes.
0: Anyway, the quarterback this time is Ashley. Ashley, just you want to do the analysis on that? he just threw it. Yeah, I mean,
1: threw it away.
0: Yep. Nick Hamilton on the defensive side there. Pass incomplete, brings up 3rd and 6. So, 3rd and 6, the Lawson 33-yard line. 2:25 to play after that incomplete pass. The quarterback, Jude Ashley, gets it out, falling to about the 26, 27-yard line. That time, Isaiah Wells again. It's going to be a gain of 6. Excuse me. Spotted at the 27. So it's going to be 4th and 4. And going for it on 4th down. Underneath to get it. Tamari Burris. And
1: believe you got it.
0: He's going to be enough. Yeah. Just a little sit-down route that time. It's going to be the 1st down. For Hillsboro, but 1:40 to play, clock ticking. 1st and 10 for Hillsboro at the Lawson 22-yard line. Don't you want to take some shots in zone right here? I think I want that goose egg off the board if I'm the coach offense. And if I'm the defense, you're right. I get it.
1: I think they're going to come. This time I'd throw that middle screen, try to score right here.
0: Hillsboro 1st and 10 at the 22-yard line, crossing pattern in and out of the hands that time. Nearly intercepted.
1: Well, it was
0: Trevon Tyson
1: ricocheting off the receiver to the defensive back. I know. Hit the defensive back right in the chest, didn't it?
0: Well, but it hit the receiver right in the hands.
1: Hands, right. What this old saying, the worst place they could hit him in the hands?
0: Second and 10. Stops the clock with 1:10 to go. Quarterback, Jude Ashley.
1: I think they snapped the ball there, Greg.
0: He's a freshman.
1: And they wasn't ready for it.
0: He's a freshman.
1: Yeah. I know this. Yep. I saw both lines of scrimmage move, and he was still barking signs.
0: So they'll back it up four, second and 14. Trying a crossing pattern inside the 10 that time, underthrown, so it'll bring up third down with 39 seconds to go. Yeah, Jude Ashley. Sure, I got that. No, he's a junior. Sorry.
1: Junior.
0: Yeah, junior. 39 seconds to go. Fourth and 14 for Hillsboro at the Lawson 26-yard line. Hillsboro trying to take that goose egg off the board. Back, pass, looking. Alpenner's got his man inside the 10. Rather, down close to the 10, rather, that time. They get it
1: to
0: Trevon Tyson on the catch. It's going to be a first down with 31 seconds to go. Hillsboro at the 11. Pass. It's going to be incomplete. Little out pattern thrown behind the receiver. Second and 10 at the Lawson 12. 19 seconds to go. And Hillsboro's going to ask for a timeout.
1: Want to get that goose
0: egg
1: off.
0: Well, they want to get that goose egg off the board. Yep, I get it. I get it. Second and 10 at the Lawson 12. Hillsboro down 26 to nothing with the timeout. Trying to get that goose egg off the board.
1: Not only did they win their first region game, Greg, you know, we forgot about, you know, halftime. It's homecoming out here, and when you're homecoming. This might be the first homecoming that Lawson has won.
0: Well, beautiful night for football. Metro Game of the Week. Bubba Spears, Greg Pogue, Landon Schmidt back at the 94.9 The Fan studio. And Lawson is wanting the shutout. And right as the ball is snapped, flags fly. Offsides on Lawson. So that'll make it first
1: and
0: five. Second and five. Excuse me. Second and five at the 7-yard line.
2: Offsides on the defense. It'll be second and five.
1: They're not worried about that. They want to try to get it in right here.
0: Next Friday night, Metro Game of the Week. Chase McCabe, Hickman. At East Nashville. Back over to your side of town. Now, pass thrown. Incomplete that time.
1: Almost intercepted.
0: Incomplete. Third and five. 9.9 seconds to play.
1: We're going to get it on down here eventually.
0: Third and five at the Lawson 7 for Hillsboro, trying to get on the board. Pass in and out of the hands. Had it for the touchdown.
1: Boy, they had it. They had
0: it. And
1: it
0: was
1: right
0: incomplete.
1: There. Yes.
0: I mean, it's going to bring up fourth down with 4.8 seconds to play. Got a Hillsboro player injured on the field right now. Bubba, enjoyed it, man.
1: Well,
0: you, Chase, Jake, Nick, everybody, great job this year. Still got some more to go.
1: Enjoyed it and still learning, and appreciate you working with me tonight.
0: Thanks to Dr. Adrian Battle, Mark North, the AD, Keena Cleveland, and Media Relations for Metro Schools. Been great partners. Second year for doing this, our Metro Game of the Week.
1: What, do we have two more games after tonight?
0: No, three.
1: Three?
0: Yeah. 9, 10, and 11.
1: All right.
0: And then a playoff game.
1: Are we going to do a playoff?
0: That's awesome. We are, yeah. That's we're doing a playoff game. Yes, we are. This just in.
1: Okay.
0: You didn't read your contract.
1: Nor did I sign it.
0: Yeah, that's true. All right, let's see if Hillsboro can get on the board here. Fourth and five at the 7. And, of course.
1: Oh, he had him.
0: Wide open in the end zone. And that is the ball game. The final. Lawson 26, Hillsboro nothing. Lawson improves to 5-3 overall, 1-2 in Division 1 5A Region 6. Hillsboro falls to 4-4, 0-2 in region play. Some closing thoughts when we come back on the Metro Nashville Game of the Week on 94.9 The Fan.
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0: Lawson wins it 26-0 here. Division 1 5A Region 6 contest with Hillsboro. Lawson now 5-3 on the season, 1-2 in region play. Hillsboro dropping to 4-4, 0-2. And this one, you mentioned it, Bubba, only one offensive touchdown tonight. Yep. Two pick sixes by Fidel Nusugan. I just heard it announced. He was the player of the game, so I've been saying it fairly correctly.
1: Right.
0: But, you know, in Hillsboro dug a hole early.
1: Right. And the score, it's 26-0, but it really wasn't that far of a game. I mean, it was
0: like
1: close
0: to the
1: game.
0: One offensive touchdown.
1: Right, yeah. Right. And it was a spurt there about 4 minutes on the clock, and it was just played evenly after that for the longest. But both teams fought hard. Both teams are well coached. They'll go back to practice, you know. Next week they're on fall break starting tomorrow. And then they'll pick back up probably. I think I talked to Coach. They're going to practice Monday and Tuesday, then give the players off the rest of the week.
0: We will have our game of the week will be East Hickman at East Nashville. Big region game there.
1: It is.
0: Chase, you and Coach Bubba, you'll have that one over on 102.5 The Game. Again, I want to thank Metro Schools, Dr. Battle, Mark North, everyone, Keena Cleveland. Thank you. The great partnership, our second year of doing the Metro Schools game of the week. Want to thank Landon Schmidt back in the studio. Coach Bubba, your valet, Coach Buddy Brown helping out here today as well. It's going to wrap it up, but let me tell you the final score one more time. Lawson 26, Hillsboro nothing. Very, very good night from Lawson.
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20: He could have done, but I don't, you know, maybe he was just so far down that path that it was like now to come clean, or maybe he just thought it would be embarrassing for him or whatever. But I think now, posthumously, he'll walk right in, I think, first.
18: Well, I mean, now that he's first year, but unfortunately no longer
20: yes,
18: with us.
20: It's very unfortunate.
18: You know what I mean?
20: But for me, He was such an amazing player. And look, we have all had seen many, many great people fall from grace. Mm-hmm. But I think he really learned his lesson. And I think who he came out, how he came out on the other side, I think, is the thing that matters. And there is a cautionary tale there, but there's also a kind of raging bull, Wolf of Wall Street, kind of amazing, wildly entertaining, fun ride. And, you know, I just adore him. I think he was one of the greatest, obviously, ever.
19: That's in 27?
20: Yeah. Yeah, hopefully. Yeah, we've been working on it. It's like The Fighter and, you know, a couple of other movies that we've done, that take the good ones take time, and to develop them, to get them right, they take time. I just hope I'm still, you know, believable in playing him at that age, which is, you know, kind of toward the end of his career.
19: I think you'll pull it off. I've got a bunch of questions for you about so many things that you've been awesome in, and some pop culture, iconic pop culture moments that you've been involved in. I got questions for you. We have a segment called Celebrity True or False, where we run down your list of stuff that you've done to see what's true or not,
20: sure,
19: or what we've read. And we've got some great production value, including somebody you were in The Departed with. Hit it.
21: Celebrity True or False.
22: You can't handle the truth.
19: That voice sounds familiar to you right there, right?
20: Pretty much. My guy.
19: Okay, great. We'll get to that in a second. First up, true or false, Mark Wahlberg, the first Boogie Nights prosthetic was way too long and had to be shortened, and you've kept the second one at home and you still own it. Correct?
20: I think the only one that I actually tried, fitted, wore, there was one that just kind of came up and hit me in the head. And that was not the kind of, you know, of the one.
19: The one.
20: Yes.
19: So it, but I guess
20: the one that I wore in the film.
19: The one you wore in the film, yeah, which was not the original one, is what you're saying.
20: Alan, ask Howard. These gentlemen were actually putting it on me.
19: Okay. Is that right?
20: Brave man.
19: I had no idea. Oh, royalty was here. My goodness. Wow. I imagine Alan, is that what you said?
20: Yeah.
19: Okay. I imagine Alan's got a very deft touch.
20: We're working with Roger Corman Day. So.
19: Okay. Wow. I had no idea. But I guess, if you will, this was a two-part question, but you still have the other one.
20: I do.
19: Do you ever bring it out at all?
20: I don't. I moved it once when I moved it. It was like, you know, it's like a Homie the Clown thing. You just sort of bob him over the head with it. You wanted to get crazy, but I think those days are past us.
23: Don't play that.
19: What a movie, man. I got a second one for you from this film. True or false? We had Thomas Jane on. He was kind of talking about this, so now we can follow up here.
20: Love Thomas.
19: Paul Thomas Anderson told the kid in the firecracker scene to light them whenever he wanted, so you and the rest of the actors didn't know when they would explode.
20: Yeah, he was just randomly lighting them off for 4 days.
19: Four days?
20: We were in that scene. I think it was up to 4 days.
19: With Alfred Molina and you and Thomas Jane?
20: Yeah.
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0: Amber and Ian.
1: Texas A&M is enormous as a campus. It's beautiful. Oil money is very real. That's my takeaway. How do I get you some
2: money,
1: of that?
2: Breaking news. Oil money is not a damn joke.
1: I'm driving from Texas A&M. We're driving back to Houston. We're just going through all this nothingness because there ain't nothing outside of College Station. And I'm thinking, I bet there's oil around here. 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
1: Ladies and gentlemen, our radio audience has returned here on the program. The only way, I guess, now that we have our full audience, I could introduce you is, ladies and gentlemen, Sam Marilla's live, Nixon 5.
2: Yes. I feel like I started Nixon 5, by the way.
1: Oh, you started Nixon 5?
2: I feel like I did, because during the Hawks series, when it was 1-1, you can look it up. There's footage of me behind C.J. McCollum giving his post-game interview after he beat us, and I'm behind him, and I go Nixon 5.
3: Wow.
2: And I gave a thumbs up. I was thinking about giving a middle finger, but I knew I was on camera.
3: Oh.
2: So I was like, if I give a finger, they're going to pull it off me. So I was like, let me troll Nixon 5. We lost the next game to the Hawks, too. We went down 2-1.
1: And then how many did...
2: Nixon 6.
1: Nixon 6.
2: Yeah.
1: Well, that'll be this year's tryout with the Philadelphia 76ers.
2: It was the most stressful, non-stressful run. Because every game, like that first game against the Cavs, it felt like so many of these games we came back from, it felt like, you ever watch like Shawshank the first time? Yeah. And you're like, this is miserable. And then the last like 3 minutes, you're like, all right, that was fun. That's
1: that
2: what
1: was,
2: every Knicks
1: that
2: game was.
1: Game one against the Cavs?
2: Oh, my God. We were down like how much?
1: Oh,
2: were we down?
1: I remember that.
2: Yeah.
3: Something.
2: Oh, that's, yeah.
1: I remember that.
2: Stav and Judd Apatow. That was that was right after we won. Yeah.
1: That Stavi baby?
2: That's Stavi baby and
1: Judd Apatow.
2: Yeah, we had fun, man. That was pretty epic. You know what's fun about that? So that outfit that I'm wearing with Stavi before the last pick, and Stav's outfit is the exact same outfit we wore when we beat the Celtics. In game 6 the previous year, because we were at that game together,
1: right?
2: And we're superstitious, so we didn't even coordinate that. That was just, we just showed up that way.
1: Listen, this run was just as magical as it gets, and you know, it's amazing that again that they started dominating, though. I know the Hawks series looked like every other series that the Knicks have been playing in the playoffs.
2: Yeah.
1: To only serve to leave us all disappointed forever, pretty much forever. It had the hallmarks, C.J. McCollum starring as Trey Young or Halliburton or Reggie. Like, it's just, okay, here it goes again. And then a switch hit, only to have Cleveland, as you point out, in game one, come in and just rain points on them until they just watch the Knicks come back on them. And then just... 120 points here, 130 points here, 140 points there. And it's just like, what the hell is going on?
2: It was crazy. And I didn't expect to really dislike Wembanyama, because I was like, he seems like kind of fun, you know? And then I was like, I really don't like him. Like, I started just spiraling. I was like doing research. I'm like, oh, his dad's 6'7", his mom is 6'3". It feels like they did this on purpose, you know? Like, it feels like eugenics. It feels like Hitler would have liked it. And, That's my take.
1: Okay.
2: Hitler would have liked Wemby. Maybe not. He didn't like black people, so that's a reach, I guess.
1: And but, you know, French.
2: And the French. Okay. Yeah, he didn't like any. No, I took a reach.
1: Probably didn't like basketball either.
2: Probably not.
1: Throw it out there.
2: Yeah.
1: Certainly not New York. But, Wemby pointing to his head.
2: Oh, you're the clear villain.
1: That's it right there. When he told, because like Mitchell Robinson, you know, committed the offensive foul.
2: Yeah.
1: Points like, I'm in your head. And then it devolved from there. Only to have OG pop one in on him, you know?
2: OG, if Brunson doesn't have that game 5, OG is the finals MVP. I mean, he was dominant, man. He was so good and fearless, dude. Throwing down dunks. And, I mean, that tip-in was...
1: Were you there for that one?
2: I wasn't at that one.
1: All right, which ones did you go to?
2: I went to game 1 in San Antonio. What was that like? Epic. It was amazing. I flew down with my friend, one of my childhood friends, Chase. We fly down to Austin. You couldn't get a ticket into San Antonio. It was all booked. I get a text from Shane Gillis, a comedian, who's like, are you going to the game? I said, yeah, I just landed in Austin. He goes, come over, I'm going. So we had like a drunk bus with all these other comics, Matt McCusker, Tommy Pope, all these comedians.
1: Yeah.
2: And we were pounding drinks. We go there. We end up in a Knicks row, thankfully. I'm next to a bunch of Knicks fans.
1: Yeah.
2: We made friends. I didn't realize this until after the game, because I guess I was behind Chris Tucker. I was like, man, that guy looks like a fat Chris Tucker. And then after the thing, they were like, this is Chris Tucker. And I was like, holy I'm Chris Tucker, you know? And he clearly a Spurs fan. He's a Texas guy.
1: Right.
2: And then...
1: And then,
2: you know, Knicks are down. It's one of those things where I'm like, oh, man, we're going to lose. And I will say, the San Antonio fans, there's like a few crazy ones, but for the most part, they were pretty cool. They're pretty friendly. They were like... And they were talking trash, but I was like, guys, you've won five in my lifetime. Like, just.
1: Well, including the last time the Knicks made the finals.
2: I know. They've taken five. And it's like, it's not like you're not going to win one with Wemby. You're going to win probably a few with this young core of Wemby and Dylan Harper and Castle. They're unbelievable players.
1: Harper's so good.
2: He's unbelievable.
1: I thought he was going to get the Knicks, that he was going to be the one to get him. That it wasn't going to be Wemby.
2: Castle's tough, too. He's physical.
1: And he also doesn't.
2: And Champagne?
1: Well, and the thing with Castle is he's a UConn guy, so you know he's not spooked by Madison Square Garden.
2: Champagne's a St. John's guy.
1: Right, I know that. So you know those kids know what it's like to play in Madison Square Garden, right? So, but they just didn't know how to finish.
2: They didn't know how to finish.
1: And the Knicks did. And the Knicks, you know, would pull one rabbit out of a hat after another. I know they lost to the Cavs in the analytics department, right? They
2: lost
1: the
2: analytics. Yeah, we heard that a lot. Right? That was embarrassing.
1: And the Spurs said the same thing, essentially, in a way. But
2: that is the epitome Brunson, of though. Loser talk.
1: I love going down this road here because it's also previewing what we're going to be talking about for much of the season that's upcoming. That Brunson has flipped the script for all of us. Mm. And he has now entered New York lore forever by being the Michael Jordan of the equation. The Knicks were supposed to lose all of these games because somebody else was raising their level to a point in crunch time that the Knicks could not overcome. And now the Knicks have one of those guys.
2: Oh, totally.
1: Themselves and the numbers support it. His ability, his 45 points in the closer was the most in a closer since Jordan did it on the Jazz.
2: 45.
1: If I'm not mistaken.
3: Yeah, Giannis had a 50 piece. Yeah.
2: But not in a closer, did he?
1: Not in a closer.
3: Yeah, he did.
1: Oh, he did?
2: Oh, really?
1: Well,
2: whatever. He's 7 feet.
1: But then, exactly. But put up the photograph. This one actually made
2: beautiful.
1: Me beautiful.
2: Yeah, same.
1: That Ewing feels that he's got a championship now.
2: Imagine if Ewing had a guy like Brunson on his team.
1: Well, he had Bernard King in his rookie season.
2: Bernard
1: was at the end of
2: it. But they never hurt. Really.
1: Right. They never, like, it was never peak Bernard. But the fact that Brunson's like, all right, I'll hold the MVP trophy, but Pat, you take the Larry O'B in this photograph. And the look on Brunson's face is just like, yeah, I did this. And I'm happy to share this with Patrick. Like, there's so many emotions when I see this.
2: A lot of emotions. The shot of Ewing in the Newsies cap, you know, when he's just kind of nodding like a proud dad is beautiful. And Brunson, the way Brunson carried himself this whole run, like, just there's that shot of him walking out looking like Batman, just so, you know, stoic, stone-faced.
1: Right.
2: And you see Wemby, when they went to the finals, I know he's younger, but he's, like, crying, he's emotional. And I'm like, dude, you're 7'5". Like, this guy's 6 feet tall,
1: right?
2: And he's carrying himself like yeah, let's business isn't over yet.
1: And he refused to be in a room with the trophy or have a photograph of it or even a rendering of it on a backdrop. Like whenever he was being interviewed by ESPN or ABC, it was like a dark backdrop. It didn't have like the trophy. He didn't want anything.
2: It's psycho
1: like that.
2: Stuff.
1: But
2: in a good way,
1: he's our psycho, right?
2: Oh, dude.
1: Like as opposed to somebody else's. Like you need that. Like this is going to be. It's now. Now about this, let's go here. Their follow up. All right, they're putting LeBron in the building, and his first night as a Sixer, and everybody's going to be sitting here thinking, Knicks can be had. That this is just a one-off. Because it's been, when was the last time we had repeat champions? Was the Warriors.
3: Warriors. Yeah, it's been a while.
1: And so the Knicks are just going to be that other one. What if the Knicks go ahead and do it again? Shouldn't they be able to, right? You know, let's go.
2: Yeah, the Sixers are going to be tough, no question. I mean, losing Paul George is a good move for them. Gaining Jaylen Brown is a good move. Gaining LeBron, you look at, the Warriors, you're like, how did you not trade for Jaylen Brown? Because then you get LeBron with Steph Curry. You know, I don't. The Warriors front office talk about letting down Steph Curry in these last few years. I think when that guy does that, what he's done in the Olympics, like you know, he's got a little left in the tank. So the Sixers look tough for sure. Edgecombe's really good. Maxey is like incredible. But yeah, why can't the Knicks do it again? Why not? Who's the biggest competition? Can the Pistons figure it out? Who's
1: Go ahead, Chris. I'm sure you want to chime in here, although you're the team that acquired Paul George for Jaylen Brown.
3: I still think Boston's going to be right there, too. Yeah.
2: Really?
3: Yeah.
2: Maybe. I mean, I don't. You never know, right? I mean, maybe just it's weird to have guys as good as Tatum and Brown, and it just doesn't work. I mean, they won one, but it's weird that it's like you can't just coexist.
1: Right.
2: I also, for the Celtics, I always kind of resented that they were like, it's Tatum's team. I'm like, why can't you just be like, we're co-pilots? I didn't get...
1: Mm-hmm.
2: To me, that was just weird. It's like you're just trying to create the stuff.
1: There was something going on.
3: It feels like there's something going on. Also, just cap purposes. You're paying two guys more than 50% of the salary. That's just not sustainable in the way the NBA is kind of set up right now.
1: Who'd you run into or meet in the Knicks playoff run that you'd never met before, you know, down there on the old Celebrity Row? Or
2: I mean, I'd met most of them before. I ran to Bernard King. I chatted with him for a while. I had a show on MSG for a brief minute, and I interviewed him, and he always remembered me from it, which is just so strange.
1: He's the best.
2: He's the nicest guy, and got to say what up to Walt a couple times. He's just the legend.
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0: Center.
1: I'm Mia O'Brien, and it appears we will have one Game 5 in the Major League Baseball Divisional Series. Down 2-0 early. The Guardians played 6 in the 6th on the road. It's currently 9-4 Cleveland over the White Sox, bottom 7. Thursday night football in the heart of Texas. The winless Buccaneers trailed the Cowboys 10-7 at the half. But then they proceeded to score 17 unanswered on the home team. Dallas just responded. A two-point conversion after a George Pickens touchdown is no good. 24-16, Tampa still in front with 5:26 to play. Plenty of Group of Six college football games going on this Thursday night. 4-1 UTSA, 4-1 South Florida in a goodie over on ESPN. 5 seconds to go in this one. Meet Me leads at 31-24. The Bulls have the ball. Two-minute warning and an absolute shootout over on ESPN2. They don't call it the Sun Belt Fun Belt for nothing. South Alabama leads Arkansas State 56-49 again. That one with 2 minutes remaining. Liberty cruises past Sam Houston State 35-3. Western Kentucky pulls ahead of Missouri State 34-13. Our Pete Thamel reporting that South Carolina star defensive end Dylan Stewart is on track to play against number 16 Florida this weekend. Gamecocks head coach Shane Beamer suspended Stewart after the former five-star threw a punch at an Alabama player in the Gamecocks Week 4 loss. Aces center Asia Wilson won a record 5th WNBA Most Valuable Player Award for the 2026 season today, becoming the first player in league history to win 3 straight MVPs. In the NFL, Denver Broncos head coach Sean Payton has announced he will resume play calling duties, taking the reins back from offensive coordinator Davis Webb. Broncos travel to the winless Chargers on Sunday. For more scores and analysis, check out ESPN.com and the all-new ESPN app. Game night with Q Myers and yours truly is coming your way next right here on ESPN Radio.
0: 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The top-seeded Milwaukee Brewers. The two-time World Series champion Los Angeles Dodgers. 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
2: Alongside Mia O'Brien, I am Q Myers. 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Mia, I don't even know where to start on this night. There's a lot going on.
3: Another penalty flag just flew at AT&T Stadium, right on cue.
2: Man, I'm trying to tell you, someone needs to throw a flag towards me because there has been nothing but laundry in the air in Thursday night football, the Cowboys and the Buccaneers, and someone needs to throw a flag on the Cowboys in general just based off the performance that they've had this evening. Now, it's a little bit closer with 5:25 left to go, 24-16. The Cowboys just scored to make it interesting. But, Mia, I'm confused. I'm not a mathematician. And I know analytics, you know, I know you. There's a certain level to analytics that I don't always subscribe to. I like to go off the eye test and then kind of confirm with what the analytics say. I have no idea when the Cowboys scored a touchdown why they just went for two. And, oh, by the way, they did not get it.
3: Well, it was only fitting, Q, because that touchdown drive only began because of a questionable decision to go for it deep in Dallas territory by Todd Bowles and the Tampa Bay Buccaneers, a 4th and 2 that you and I both thought Sean Tucker was in for the score.
2: Yep.
3: He was not. ESPN Analytics gave it a plus 0.1% recommendation to go for it on 4th down, so a slight advantage to those aforementioned analytics. But even a lot of Tampa fans right now are saying, what's Todd Bowles doing? Kick the field goal, play field position game, go up 3 scores, and you get out of Dallas with a win, undoubtedly. Instead, you've kind of given the Cowboys a little bit of life here, even if we know the Dallas defense hasn't been able to stop a nosebleed today or any day so far in 2026.
2: No, they've been really bad in this game. This is a game that Tampa Bay came in 0-4, and the Cowboys are coming off a victory over the Texans. You thought this was an opportunity for Dallas to get a second win in a row, feel good about themselves, you know, kind of start to make some noise in the second quarter now of the NFL 2026 season, knowing that they're 2-2 on the season, you know, get on the plus side when it comes to the win-loss column. And they just look like, I don't know if they thought that they had to just show up for work, clock in, and they were going to get a dub. But Tampa Bay with a backup quarterback, undrafted free agent in Jalen Daniels, who is actually really good, and I know that that's why Tampa Bay kept him on the roster, because they did believe in him. He's out there looking like $1 million, and the Dallas Cowboys looking like they owe that $1 million.
3: They are the 32nd EPA per play defense. Of course, that's expected points average, and so essentially a study of the quality of your offense or your defense. And so in this case, defense, they're bottom of the barrel. When
2: they're last. They've got to be last.
3: They're 32nd.
2: Their defense stinks, man.
3: They're last in most metrics. But I bring that up, Q, because a lot of people looked at this matchup, and knowing Jalen Daniels is a rookie quarterback,
2: yeah,
3: knowing, of course, he's a dual threat quarterback,
2: mm-hmm,
3: a lot of the talk leading into this one was the fact that the Dallas Cowboys have given up the second most scramble yards to quarterbacks through the first month of the NFL season. Well, I hate to tell you, that is not what has done the Dallas Cowboys in tonight. Jalen Daniels, yes, has 5 carries for 25 yards, sure. But Bucky Irving has 19 carries for a buck 45. And yes, that includes a long of 72.
2: Right.
3: Bucky Irving all but lost himself in his sophomore campaign last year. And I know he's largely gotten it back on the tracks with Zach Robinson calling the plays in Tampa Town this year. But this has been the resurgence of Bucky Irving like we haven't seen since Liam Cohen was calling the plays for the Tampa Bay offense. And so I'm very concerned. I was concerned already to begin the night. And now I'm extremely concerned when it comes to this Christian Parker defense that the new defensive coordinator, the hand-picked protege of Vic Fangio, was supposed to cure all the ills with this Dallas defense, and that is not the case so far.
2: You know, and even the easy plays aren't made easy by the Cowboys tonight. Jerron Bland is Mr. What? What do we know Jerron Bland for?
3: He's Mr. Target. He's open 24-7. Or no, that's 7-11. No, that's open on the weekends. I don't know, whatever it is. Chick-fil-A.
2: He's Mr. Pick 6. He just had an opportunity for another one of those pick 6 for the Cowboys and really changed the dynamic of this game, and he flat out dropped it. He had that ball right in his belly. All he had to do, and he's done it. It's not like this is, oh, a DB can't catch. This is a guy who's Mr. Pick 6, and he had a pick 6 right in front of him. His eyes had to be big looking at, oh, man, I'm about to score. I'm about to change this game, and he simply put it on the carpet.
3: That's been the day, though, so far, for the Dallas Cowboys. It's a little too late. And to your point, I mean, they opened this one with a 70-yard scoring drive. Then, of course, Tampa embarked on a 8-plus minute first series, and that obviously, therefore, maybe Dak and that offense go cold. Maybe that defense for Dallas really gets worn out early. I'm not so sure, but the Dallas Cowboys had 24 total offensive yards the rest of the way in the first half of this one. And when that offense cue is not producing at the clip that we've seen from Dak Prescott when he has been healthy over the last 5 years, when that defense isn't playing with a lead, this is what you get. And especially with a player like Deron Bland, who already is a gambler when it comes to, he's going to take risks. He's going to step in front of receivers, try to pick off passes, and if he gets beat, he gets beat. And right now, the Dallas Cowboys, they're getting beat.
2: Exactly right. So we'll continue to update you on Thursday Night Football, kicking off Week 5 of NFL action. Flipping over to MLB postseason right now is the White Sox and Guardians. That game is still going on, top of the eighth, and the Guardians, don't look now, have a 9-4 lead on the White Sox. And don't look now, but Chicago returned to Chicago with a 2-0 series lead on Cleveland, with the opportunity to do something they haven't done in 100-plus seasons, which is advance in the postseason by winning at home. And here they are looking at the wrong side of a 9-4 score right now. It does not look like they're going to advance at home and snap that 100-plus year long curse that they have going on. And now they're putting the Guardians in position where the White Sox might not get out of this round, even though we thought that they were destined to get out of this round.

0: Ramirez with a two-run shot that pushed the Guardians ahead 3-2. The White Sox tied it up, and then the Guardians answered right back. Right now, Cleveland looks like the team that's been there before, and that's what's winning out in Chi-Town right now.
1: Yeah, and the White Sox are getting a strong lesson, and put them away when you have a chance. Put them away when you have an opportunity. They returned to Chicago with two opportunities to get this thing done in advance, and now they're looking at, oh boy, win or go home type game, and they'll be on the road, right? It's not what they want, not what they imagined at all. And again, I think that you hit it on the head. The experience that Cleveland has, as opposed to, well, the good story that the White Sox are, is starting to reveal itself. As Clint Kubiak says here all the time in Las Vegas, the head coach of the Raiders, it will reveal itself. It is revealing itself right now when you're looking at the White Sox and the Guardians.
0: If I can give you any hope, White Sox fans, in case you're listening right now, south side of Chicago or beyond, the Guardians at home this year. Q, do you know what their home record was at Progressive Field?
1: I don't know exactly what their record was, no.
0: I got it in front of me.
1: Okay.
0: 41-40.
1: Oh, really? So they didn't, okay, so they weren't that dominant at the house.
0: They were 44-37 away from Progressive Field, and so maybe this one is playing right into the hands of the Chicago White Sox, for all we know.
1: Yeah, I don't think so. I don't think that that was the recipe. I don't think that was the math problem that they looked at and said, you know what? We don't need to do this at home. We'll go back to Cleveland. They ain't that good at the house anyway. We'll go ahead and stall them out a little bit. Now, look, this is playing right into the Guardians' hands. Now they're on a two-game winning streak if they do go ahead and finish this one off. And they're feeling really good about themselves because the White Sox are somewhere that they haven't been, right? They're in a winner-take-all, winner moves on, loser goes home and thinks about what went wrong and come back next year. That's not a position that this White Sox team is used to being in. So now all the pressure is going to be on them. And I just don't see how they're going to come back in this one. Again, it's the bottom of the eighth, and the White Sox are down 9-4. To the Cleveland Guardians. So we'll continue to update you on both of these as the Cowboys have the ball trying to make Thursday night football interesting. The White Sox are trying to figure out how to make their game 4 interesting and try to come back in it as well. She's Mia O'Brien. I'm Q Myers. It's game night here on ESPN Radio. Coming up next, you all know that I'm from the Bay. In the Bay, they got a group. It's called the Loonies. They got 5 on it. I do too. That's next on game night on ESPN Radio on the all new ESPN app.
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7: All right, Mia. Well, let me just go ahead and give this Thursday night football update real quick. The Dallas Cowboys are driving. They're trying to, you know, put themselves in position to get in the end zone, go for two, maybe tie this bad boy up at 24. Dak Prescott, short middle pass across the middle to Jake Ferguson. They're tied in, intended for Jake Ferguson, right off his hands, because why wouldn't it, and intercepted by Tampa Bay at their 12-yard line. And now Tampa Bay has the ball with 1:11 left to go. The Cowboys are going to end up falling in this one. They're going to be 2-3 on the season. Tampa Bay is going to get their first win of the season. Dallas was on a 7-play, 52-yard drive when they made that costly error once again.
8: And I'm scrolling through social media, Q, before that interception thrown by Dak Prescott, and all I can see is people complaining, you should have kicked the field goal, Todd Bowles. Why did you go for it on 4th-and-2? No one outside of Q Meyer is really questioning, I don't think, the two-point conversion. That's really been your sticking point of why Brian Schottenheimer went for two. Instead, everyone's so fixated on this Bucks team, who the emotional state of has been questioned over the last 4 weeks, of course, with an 0-4 start. Was this too fragile a team? Would they unravel before our very eyes on national television? Instead, it's Dak Prescott who goes pew, mental brain fart, and actually more so Jake Ferguson. Mr. Cavender, by the way, of course, married to one of the Cavender twins.
7: There you go.
8: So they're, I think they're married. I wanted to verify that before I said that on national radio, but yes, she is in a relationship. They are engaged. So fiance, oh no, they got married in June. So yes, Mr. Cavender, he's Jake Ferguson, henceforth known as Mr. Cavender until he earns his Dallas Cowboys star back after causing that interception by Dak Prescott the second of the night.
7: I'll tell you this, Mr. Irving, Bucky Irving, that is, for Tampa Bay, just went off for 23 more yards and sealed the deal on this one. There's a minute left. Jerry is leaving the box. He's headed down to the locker room. What I would give right now, Mia, I promise you, what I would give to once again be a media member in the Dallas-Fort Worth area at the Cowboy game, ready to see what Jerry, who stands in front of the locker room before any reporters are allowed in the locker room, before the locker room is open, and he holds his own press conference each and every game. What I would give right now to be that guy to hear what, oh, Jerry has to say about stopping the run.
8: Oh, no, you know, Q, you know what Jerry's got to say when it comes to you know what, his favorite term.
9: Oh, we need to stop the run.
8: There it is. Good job. We got some young producers up there in Bristol, but they're learning quickly here on game night on ESPN Radio that we cannot get enough of Jerry Jones and his commitment to stop in the run, only for Bucky Irving to run for 165 yards on them tonight.
7: That is ridiculous. The Tampa Bay Buccaneers ran for 241 yards in this game, as you mentioned, led by Bucky Irving with a 165, 21 carries, the long of 72, averaged almost 8 yards per tote. It's ridiculous. 39 carries on the night. Their quarterback, Jalen Daniels, threw the ball 25 times, only had to complete 19 for a 189, but they ran the rock 39 times, and they get the victory 24-16. It is official now, like a referee's whistle. She's Mia O'Brien. I'm Q Myers. It's game night here on ESPN Radio, the all-new ESPN app, SiriusXM Channel 80, and tune in. 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So we'll continue to update you and bring all the post-game sound, coaches, players, hopefully Jerry. Definitely want to hear from Jerry.
8: You think he's going to talk about who was born and who was lost on the way to this 24-16 loss, Q Myers?
7: Mia, if I'm Jerry Jones, I'm going to put some of these players out in the barn tonight. They're going to be the barn. They're going to be the hay. They're going to be lost. They better not be found. They got some questions that they got to answer. Right? And look, I don't root for guys to get fired. It's not my business, right? I mean, we all know how difficult it is for anyone to get a job, especially in coaching. As soon as you get hired, you're immediately on the track to get fired. That's just how it is. We know that industry is very difficult. But, man, Christian Parker has done himself no favors. He's supposed to be the guy, as you mentioned before, handpicked by Vic Fangio to be the next great DC. Guess what? I don't want the handpicked guy. I want the guy. Because this ain't working for the Cowboys and their defense. I had a buddy of mine from Texas who's a big Cowboy fan. He texted me and just said, no defense whatsoever. That's all you got to say.
8: And I thought once upon a time, although, of course, the headliners from those 90 Super Bowl teams in Dallas were the quarterback, the running back, but at the same time, plenty of players on the other side of the ball, too, Q. I didn't think you could say Dallas Cowboys without talking about the other D, defense.
7: There was no defense in this one. None. I mean, nothing was difficult. Jalen Daniels had 110.2 rating. Jalen Daniels, undrafted free agent. And I know he's got talent. There's a reason why Tampa Bay kept him around. Remember, they were talking highly about him in the summertime. So I don't doubt him. But if I'm a team that's 2-2, coming off a victory, and I'm trying to get on a little bit of a win streak, start to feel good about myself, get on the right side of things in the win-loss column, I'm not letting that guy beat me. And I'm sure, or I'm making that guy beat me, I should say. I'm sure not letting him go for 241 on the ground and beating me. There's just no way. You're going to have to do that. They even had, and I mentioned it earlier in the show, they even had Mr. Pick Six, Jerron Bland, with an opportunity to take one to the house and really tie this game up, and he simply put it on the ground. I really feel like, and I don't know, I'm not there, I'm in Las Vegas, but I've seen this MO before. This really feels like a team that looked at the record of Tampa Bay and said, they stink, they have a backup quarterback in, they can't do anything right. People are talking about Todd Bowles in there and his head coaching job security. Is he going to be around? We're going to clock in for work. We're going to go get this dub, and we're going to go to the club afterwards. That's the attitude that it looked like the Cowboys came into this one with.
8: And it's scary because look at the landscape of the division that the Dallas Cowboys play in right now.
7: Yep.
8: Look at the state of the Philadelphia Eagles roster. Yep. Who actually could play Sunday against the Jaguars? Look at the New York Giants, who don't have their quarterback. Look at the Washington Commanders, who are getting their quarterback back, but we don't know how healthy he is. This would have been a prime opportunity for the Dallas Cowboys to assert themselves in that divisional race. And instead, to your point, Q, because I agree, they just thought they'd roll the ball out and they would win without thinking about it twice. I do want to briefly defend you Cowboys fans by saying this. It is their third game in 12 days. That included a 10-hour flight from Brazil. I'll give you that.
7: They played in Houston last week.
8: They played
7: in Houston, Mia. I could drive to Houston from Dallas. What are we talking about? They were in the same state.
8: Three games in 12 days is not for the faint of heart.
7: I don't care if they played three games in 4 hours. They could drive to Houston. That's where they just won at, was Houston. That's not in a third world country. That's down the road.
8: No, it's a developing country. Come on now, Q.
7: I'm just saying.
8: Brazil, actually, I think might be first world. I digress.
7: Look, I'm not even talking about Brazil. I'm talking about Houston.
8: Oh, okay.
7: That's in the vicinity.
8: The continental United States.
7: It's still in the Lone Star State, and I realize it's a big state. I had to drive out of it. It took me a long time. But you can get to Dallas to Houston, and it won't take that long. Travel is no excuse on why they laid an egg in this game.
8: Was anyone barn on your journey out of the Lone Star State?
7: Look, that was the longest. Let me tell you, that was the longest. That was an 18-hour drive from Central Texas to Las Vegas, and I think 12 hours took me to get out of the state of Texas. I'm serious. Like, it was the most terrible drive I've ever had, and then I did it twice. because I got here to Vegas, and then I somewhat tried to find a place to live, and then I flew back, got the wife and family, and then we got in a U-Haul and did that stupid drive again. Never again, I'll tell you that. Never again. If I ever move again, someone's moving me. I ain't driving that thing. I promise you that.
8: What are the who do the Cowboys have next on their schedule? Are we going to make them? Are we going to make them drive? No charter flight for you. They travel to Green Bay, but that's of course on Sunday, October 18th, because they of course will get a little bit of a mini bye given that they just played on Thursday night. So what do we think? 18-hour drive to Las Vegas. It's got to be something like that up to Green Bay. Straight shot, but it'll probably take them another 10 hours to get out of the state of Texas.
7: Yeah, it probably will. It'll probably get them to take them 5 hours.
8: I swear we passed geography, folks. I swear. Q and I both passed geography, or at least I did.
7: Yeah, I didn't. I was about to say, there's not too much that I passed. But I do know what doesn't pass the smell test, and the Cowboys and what they did tonight don't pass the smell test. They just blew it. They laid an absolute stinker. And I had to say stinker because this is a family-friendly show.
8: And they did. And again, and I we don't know what's going to happen with the rest of that division. But this just feels like a lost opportunity. And it also validates what Todd Bowles all but hinted at last weekend, which is they play in the NFC South. You could be 1-4 in the NFC South and maybe still have a chance.
7: Yeah.
8: If you're the Dallas Cowboys, no one is seizing control of that division in the NFC East.
7: No.
8: You had a chance to do that tonight, and you didn't because you looked at the situation and said that's a rookie quarterback. They had their 5 starting offensive linemen, Bucky Irving, all their starting wide receivers. Like, I don't know.
7: Yeah, it was bad. It was bad. It's a sad night in Jerry's world as the Cowboys drop to Tampa Bay. More of that next here on Game Night on ESPN Radio.
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13: Here is our weather in Middle Tennessee. Friday we'll see increasing clouds with a high near 88 and an east-southeast wind of 5 to 10 miles per hour. Friday night will be cloudy with a low around 63. Saturday brings showers likely, then showers, and possibly a thunderstorm after 1 p.m. with a high near 74 and east winds of 10 to 20 miles per hour, gusting to 30. Chance of precipitation is 90%. Saturday night, showers and possibly a thunderstorm with a low around 62 and similar wind gusts. Chance of precipitation is 100%. 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

0: Center.
1: I'm Mia O'Brien. It appears we will have one Game 5 in the Major League Baseball Divisional Series this year. Down 2-0 early, the Guardians played 6th in the 6th. They lead the White Sox 9-4 on the south side of Chicago. Top of the 9th, 2 outs, last licks for the White Sox coming up. Thursday Night Football in the heart of Texas. It is gone final. The Bucs hold on for a 24-16 win, their first victory of the season. Tampa trailed the Cowboys 10-7 at the half. They then scored 17 unanswered. Cowboys cut it to 8 late, had a chance, but Alex Anzalone picks off a tipped Dak Prescott pass to seal the victory. We will bring you the very latest from Jerry's World here on Game Night in just a bit. College football this evening in a battle of 4-1 teams. UTSA holds off South Florida for a 31-24 win. They don't call it the Fun Belt for nothing, folks. Final score, South Alabama 56, Arkansas State 49. Western Kentucky rolls past Missouri State 34-13. Liberty cruises 35-3 against Sam Houston State. Aces center Asia Wilson won a record 5th WNBA Most Valuable Player Award for the 2026 season, becoming the first player in league history to win 3 straight MVPs. In the NFL, Denver Broncos head coach Sean Payton has announced he will resume play calling duties, taking the reins back from offense coordinator Davis Webb. Broncos travel to the winless Chargers on Sunday. To the ice, the reigning Stanley Cup champion Carolina Hurricanes with a 7-2 win over the Canucks tonight. Lightning over the Wild 3-2. Two games currently in progress. The Avalanche in front of the Flames 7-3, 6:54 to go in the third. The Golden Knights, the Maple Leafs tied at 3 in the second period. For more scores and analysis, head on over to ESPN.com and the all-new ESPN app. The very latest from Dallas, from Jerry's World after the Bucks 24-16 win. That's coming up next on Game Night on ESPN Radio.
0: 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Confidence is soaring in New England following a huge road win in Buffalo. Now the Patriots face another tough test as Kirk Cousins and the 3-1 Las Vegas Raiders come to town. 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
2: Snap to Prescott with under a minute and a half to go. Prescott in the pocket, fires downfield, busted up into the air, picked off by Alex Anzalone with 1:16 to go. Tampa Bay with an 8-point lead, and Alex Anzalone dives for the football and hauls it in to force a third turnover today against the Cowboys.
3: And that's how everything got wrapped up. Tampa Bay said game, set, match with that Alex Anzalone tip ball interception off of Dak Prescott. And Tampa Bay goes on to win 24-16 Thursday Night Football. That highlight coming in courtesy of 98 Rock. It is Game Night here on ESPN Radio. The all-new ESPN app, SiriusXM Channel 80, and tune in. 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She's Mia O'Brien. I'm Q Myers. And Mia, just a bunch of mistakes that Dallas made in this game. Defense is going to be the glaring issue, especially when you give up 165 yards on the ground to Bucky Irving. But I don't think there was any phase of this game that looked good from a Dallas point of view, especially when you have a guy in CeeDee Lamb coming off a game where he had 17 catches, right? He was up atop the leaderboard when it comes to the top receivers in the league. He had 17 catches a week ago. He had 2. Mia, CeeDee Lamb didn't have 17 yards, let alone 17 catches on the day. Just an all-around awful performance from Dallas. And really, losing 24-16 makes it actually look respectable. It was everything but that.
1: First time since week one, the Bucs have scored 20 or more points. And it should be noted, Q, in their week one matchup against the Cincinnati Bengals, in which they lost, 7 of their points came courtesy of a pick six, came courtesy of their defense. And so the fact that the Bucs were able to cross that 20-point plateau via their offense alone, and they still won the turnover battle 3-0, yeah, I absolutely agree with that assessment of winning all three phases. Although I guess if you're a George Pickens fantasy owner, or if you're George Pickens, you're happy. 9 catches for 130 yards and a touchdown, although he didn't look too happy on that final interception by Dak Prescott, because I guess he was open.
3: Well, he's always open, right? And, I mean, that's one of those scenarios. But, look, the Dallas Cowboys had to become one-dimensional really quickly because they were so far behind in this game. And so, yeah, I mean, his numbers are inflated, but I feel like he really caught a lot of passes towards the end of the game when they were, you know, in desperation mode when they were trying to catch up. I see so many Cowboy fans. I got a bunch of friends that are Cowboy fans. I keep getting peppered with all these text messages about how bad the Cowboys played. One, I'll just describe to you. I don't think I can actually read this text on the air. All I know is it was something about the Cowboys, national TV, and a monkey. I'll let you fill in the blanks, but it wasn't good. It was a bunch of negativity from a Cowboy fan, but I don't blame them. I don't blame them at all because it was an awful performance in a game that, in all seriousness, I mean, I don't think anyone thought that Tampa Bay was going to win this. And I get it. They're a professional team. They're going to go out there and fight. Tampa Bay's got a good defense. Todd Bowles is a good coach. But you're 0-4 coming in with a backup quarterback into Dallas's home and just really – I mean, the Tampa Bay Buccaneers put their feet up on the Cowboys' couch and said, nah, we're going to keep our feet right up here. We ain't moving them.
1: Some other feedback from you, our game night listeners. We always love hearing from you guys, whether that's on X or however you want to get in touch with Q and I. Our friend that guy, always keeping us posted on the very latest. Maybe one of the best tweets we've ever gotten to us, Q. Perfect timing for Mia and Q to be on the air right now on ESPN Radio. You guys are on for this cowgirl debacle. You were inspired by the Yankees' effort from last night. Yeah, no, we're not going to talk about that part about it, that guy. Wow. But what we are going to talk about is the gift you attached, which is, of course, one Jerry Jones. Q, this game ended less than 10 minutes ago. Jerry has already met with reporters. I'm going to let you tee it up because I know this is something deep in your soul that you look forward to each and every Cowboys game
3: now. This was one of my favorite parts of being in Central Texas and going to Cowboy games and covering them because I always knew before we were allowed in the locker room, there was going to be an owner slash general manager named Jerry Jones standing in front of the locker room holding court. And that is no different. And honestly, I saw him on SportsCenter, and I'm hoping that I can hear the whole thing at some point. We do have bits and pieces of what Jerry had to say, but I guarantee none of it was very good, especially when it comes to how bad it was when the Tampa Bay Buccaneers ran all over the Dallas Cowboys. Here's Jerry.
4: Extraordinarily disappointed. You really do need to get it done when it's there to take. And they basically were very physical. I thought both their fronts. Was really surprised at how well they ran the ball, how they ran it between the tackles. That was surprising. And we thought if they were going to run it, they'd do it outside. And thought we'd put it on the quarterback's shoulders. Their staff, their quarterback, all their players got a great victory here tonight. And it was a tough loss for us.
1: Jerry, what do you mean you're surprised about the in-between the tackles versus the outside zone? You're the 31st ranked rushing defense in the NFL. You give up an average of 150.3 yards per game. The fact that Bucky Irving went for 165 on his own, 241 as a collective, like, how is this surprising to you?
3: Right.
1: This should not be surprising to you at this point. We're five games in, brother man.
3: Well, and you know what, Mia? I think you hit it on the head. That's how delusional this team is, right? And look, shame on me. I believed that the defense was going to be better this year.
1: I did too.
3: I fell for the Christian Parker is going to solve their woes. Cowboys offense is going to be really good. Now they're going to have middle of the pack defense, and well, they're going to be that competitor. Like, I fell for that hook, line, and sinker, and I know better than that. I know better. I've been around this team long enough to understand what, you know, how they you know, butter their bread, and it's not very good. And this is just another showing. And you know, even hearing Jerry talk about how surprised he was, are you kidding me? You haven't been able to stop the run in 2 years, maybe more than that. Right? That's been, you haven't done that all year. You haven't stopped the run. What makes you think you're going to do that? And again, with a backup quarterback coming into this one, Mia, you should do everything in your power to make sure you stop the run and say, hey, if this guy beats us with his arm, okay. And even his legs. You know, like, I can see saying, okay, the quarterback, Jalen Daniels, he has an opportunity to run as well. So maybe if he gets a little, gets a little froggy or whatever and decides he's going to do some RPOs and gets outside and he's able to run, maybe maybe that's a little bit more acceptable. He only ran seven times for 23 yards, so it wasn't him. It was them. They're just not very good.
1: Jalen Daniels did run for 55 yards on eight carries against the Green Bay Packers in that 17-14 Week 4 loss. But then again, I don't know if Jerry wants to be comparing Micah Parsons' less defense up in Green Bay to his Dallas Cowboys outfit, because the whole reason he traded Micah Parsons away was to stop the run, to get Kenny Clark, to then later flip some of that acquisition, some of that capital he got back from the Green Bay Packers, to get Quinnen Williams. To stop the run. They didn't stop the run. I guess they could take solace in the fact that they limited this mobile quarterback, this young undrafted free agent rookie, to just 25 yards on the ground. Sure. If you want to hang the banner for that, go for it, brother man. Print the shirts. But ultimately, I think that this Dallas Cowboys defense hasn't shown that there is any sort of fiber to the DNA. Like,
5: no.
1: What do they do well, right? Like, it would be one thing, Q. Like, it would be one thing if, okay, you stop the run. Maybe your secondary gives up explosive plays.
5: Right.
1: I can live with that. You have sack production. Maybe you don't stop the run that well because it's all about just pinning your ears back, blitzing, getting home. I get that. At least you have a DNA. I don't know what this Dallas defense is, and I thought, just like you, that we would know what a Christian Parker defense is by now.
3: Yeah, and I don't know if Jerry's going to overreact. I don't know if there's an overreaction to have, right? I mean, I just don't know. What do you do when you think that you're a team that's close? They've made a lot of trades. They went out and got Joey Porter Jr. He didn't play. Excuse me.
1: Oh, no, that cough.
3: I just got choked up.
1: Talking about Jerry.
3: Oh, my goodness. Talking about Jerry. I just got choked up.
1: Well, Q catches his breath. Come on. Let's just hear Jerry say it one more time, boys in Bristol. What do the Dallas Cowboys got to do?
4: We need to stop the run.
3: Clearly, you need to stop the run, and they obviously can't stop the run. But I just don't know. Mia, with all the moves that they're making, what is it proven? What has it done? I mean, Joey Porter, you just make the move for him, and then he doesn't play today because of illness.
1: I was going to say, he was projectile vomiting, evidently, through the locker room. I don't know if he would have helped you. Did
3: no, I? No, I'm not saying that he wasn't sick. It's just like everything that they're doing isn't working.
1: No.
3: Just seems like they're coming up, you know, they're crapping out on every time they roll the dice, it's craps. There's air conditioning here in the desert for a reason. Right? They say the house always wins. The house is winning against Jerry. Just saying. And his house is not winning. And they didn't win tonight as they lose 24-16. Their overall record drops to 2-3. Tampa Bay gets their first victory of the season. That's got to make Todd Bowles feel better. At least saves his job for, you know, a few weeks. Again, I don't pound the table for anyone to get fired, but I know that the conversations around Todd Bowles and his job security were getting pretty, pretty loud. We'll actually hear from Tampa Bay's head coach on how he's feeling after this 24-16 victory. We'll do that next. She's Mia O'Brien. I'm Q Myers. It's game night here on ESPN Radio on the all-new ESPN app.
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0: 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South Carolina marches into Gainesville looking to pull off a statement upset against the 4-1 16th-ranked Florida Gators. 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

0: Major League Baseball update.
1: Don't write them off just yet. Last licks for the Chicago White Sox, down 9-4, entering the bottom of the ninth at home. Miguel Vargas with a solo shot to begin the inning. Now two runners on, one away for the White Sox. Again, trailing the Guardians down by four, with the series on the brink of heading back to Cleveland for Game 5, Q.
2: Yeah, hey, sign me up. You know, give me some late inning dramatics, right? Late game dramatics. Sign me up for that MLB postseason. It is fantastic for a reason. Let me know about it. I'm okay with that if the White Sox decide that they want to make something of this and really turn it into a game. I feel like they're a little too far back to climb into it, but they started things off right with some runners on base as well. We know how baseball goes. So there you go. So the score is what, 9-5?
1: 9-5. Yep. 9-5, 2 on, and we've got, I believe, Kyle Teal is at the plate. Gavin Williams, one of the aces for this Cleveland Guardians rotation, actually in to pitch the ninth inning for Cleveland.
2: Okay, there you go. They're trying to make sure that they ensure a trip back to Cleveland, and the White Sox are trying to make the series come to an end there in Chi-Town. So, okay, there you go. We'll continue to update you on that one as that goes final game four of the MLB postseason with the Chicago White Sox down 9-5 to the Cleveland Guardians. It's game night here on ESPN Radio, the all-new ESPN app, SiriusXM Channel 80, and TuneIn. 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We talked a lot about the Dallas Cowboys. We'll actually hear from their head coach, Brian Schottenheimer, coming up at the top of the hour. But Tampa Bay, they got their first win, Mia. They were 0-4. They don't have their quarterback. They've been a real noisy. They had a real noisy offseason that's very un-Tampa Bay-like, but they found a way to get a win based off the legs of Bucky Irving. 165 yards he ran for. They're over 200 yards as a team, 241 to be exact. It really, in that division, Mia, I feel like they have hope now with that, getting that victory right there.
1: And that's even after the Carolina Panthers' impressive Sunday night football victory over the Lions, mm-hmm. that maybe suggested that they are in the driver's seat to once again win this division. But hey, if we've learned anything about the NFC South the last few years, Q, you could have a losing record and still find a way to backdoor your way into the postseason. I'm curious, off the top of the dome before we hear from Todd Bowles, do you happen to know the last time Bucky Irving rushed for more than 100 yards?
2: I want to say it must have been his rookie year.
1: It was his rookie year. You got to go all the way back to week 16 versus, or rather game 16, so that's week 17, against the aforementioned Carolina Panthers when he rushed for 113 yards on 20 carries.
2: There you go. Well, he did better than that against the Dallas Cowboys. He got his groove back. Like Stella got her groove back, Bucky got his groove back, and he got it versus the Dallas Cowboys. And apparently, if you're not doing very well offensively, the fixer-upper, that would be the Dallas Cowboys defense. They'll fix you up quick, fast, in a hurry. So Tampa Bay gets their first victory. Let's go back to Big D and hear from their head coach, Todd Bowles.
3: Well, we play good complementary football in all three phases, starting out, and that kind of spurred everything in the first half. I thought we got in there 10-7. We gave up a field goal on one play, but we came back in the second half with Bucky's big run. I thought Jalen did an excellent job taking care of the football for the most part. And, you know, defense played well. I didn't like the drive at the end. They gave him the touchdown for 99 yards, but for the most part, they played hard. They didn't play perfect, but they played hard, and they stayed together, and we got a win.
4: When you're 0-4, it's all that kind of casts a pall over the team. What does it do just to lighten the mood around the team and to ease the stress around things, to have a win and get that out of the way?
3: I mean, we got some good leaders. We got some good leaders from coaching standpoint and a player standpoint. So they have a good grasp on the situation. And like I said, we lost the first quarter of the season. We didn't lose the second, third, and the fourth. We still got to play those. So we started the second quarter tonight. We got one win. We got to get three more to go to try to even this thing up. It's a long way to climb out. But at the same time, we're upbeat. And if we play this hard and play this effective, we'll be okay.
5: Got some key takeaways on the defensive end. Can you talk a little bit about that?
3: That's 2 weeks in a row. You know, the biggest thing, we want to create more takeaways, and we got two. Yaya got one. Anzalone got one. They were timely, and they were key, and they helped us win the ball game. If you can win a turnover battle, you can win a lot of ball games.
6: Also, too, on special teams, you had another takeaway there. I believe it was Kevin Knowles that got that grab.
3: Yeah, did that. heck of a job. I believe it was Miles that might have got it out. But when you can get that, and you can get two on defense, and you can have three turnovers and takeaways a game, you know, that bodes well for you.
4: How did the run game tonight, obviously, it's kind of been our vulnerability for Dallas. How much was that a plan to try and attack that? And what was the key to getting 242 yards as you did?
3: Well, it was a plan to attack, not from a Dallas standpoint, from our standpoint. You know, when you got a young quarterback, you got to lean on the ground game a little bit more. I thought the offensive line took it upon themselves, as well as Bucky making some great cuts and some great plays to make that happen, and that made the game easier for Jalen, which was good to see.
4: Kind of comes in a win, but how much of a concern is the penalty? I think it was 14 flags, a lot on the offensive line again tonight.
3: Well, we knew that going in, that this was going to be a flag game. I mean, that was their MO when we went over the penalty thing. They were number one in the league, and, you know, the flags were flying, and some of them I got to look at, and some of them we just got to see from that standpoint. But to overcome that, and they were determined to just play the next play and not look at the last play, you know, says a lot for those guys.
6: Todd, we saw Tristan Wirfs go out of the game just for a little bit, came back, it seemed like it was his right knee. Is there anything severe going on there? He did come back into the game, but a little dinged up, it seems like.
3: I'll find out. I didn't hear anything about it, though.
4: In the first half there, you had the long field goal for Chase that moved him 61 yards and took a delayed penalty there. Has that happened? The clock runs out without a timeout.
3: I thought they should have pumped the clock. We thought they should have pumped the clock, and the clock didn't come. The clock didn't go the way it was, and they didn't repump it, so we got the penalty.
4: Did you ask them about that after the fact, or they didn't?
3: Yeah, we talked about it. Danny asked them about it, and they gave us an explanation. That's all I can go by.
6: Todd, for the most part, your secondary played well tonight. Parrish, along with two, Zion, McCollum, just your thoughts on the play from those guys when you're going against the offensive attack of Dallas Cowboys?
3: They got their hands on a lot of balls, you know, especially early on. The first three quarters, I thought they did a heck of a job breaking up plays and getting their hands on balls. I don't want to say they relaxed at the end, but we played a little softer than we've been playing instead of just playing all the way through. But they've been playing great off season. We rely on those guys to do a lot. And between Parrish and Zion, along with Keontae, those guys did a good job.
4: Todd, the fourth and one at the goal line there, field goal could have made it a three-score game. Is the idea just that you want a one-yard finish the game?
3: We talked about it, and it was less than a yard. And the way we run the football, we're trying to put the game away.
6: Todd, do you have any update on Baker and where he's at, his recovery at the moment?
3: Not yet. I'll get more of an update next week. Right now, it's status quo.
6: Do you have a timetable when he'll be able to throw, or just still waiting?
3: Still waiting.
1: I don't know why we're asking questions about Baker Mayfield,
2: right?
1: Q, considering one of the stories of this game, besides Bucky Irving, more on him here in just a second. Mio O'Brien, Q Myers with you here on Game Night on ESPN Radio. But the story of this game is that your undrafted rookie quarterback,
2: right,
1: Jalen Daniels, goes out. He's 8 of 8 to start the game. He's the first rookie to do that, to lead a scoring drive, and of course a passing touchdown to cap it off. He finishes this one 19 of 25 for 189 yards and that one passing score. And you're asking about when Baker's going to be able to throw again?
2: Like, right. Exactly. Put some respect on Jalen Daniels' name. I mean,
1: His mom's on the Amazon set right now, as she very well should be.
2: That's awesome. It really is. I'm happy for him. I didn't expect him to go out and play the way that he did and be able to lead that team and have the success that he did. I mean, he basically was flawless. He, you know, 19 for 25, he had 110.2 rating. He was only sacked one time. He didn't turn the ball over at all.
1: He did what you asked him to do, which was to manage the game, which is what Baker Mayfield wasn't doing for 3 weeks up until his injury. And then you marry that with the rushing attack, yes, of Bucky Irving. I just did want to note, Q, hearing it from Todd Bowles, I do appreciate the transparency. If Tampa had unraveled and lost this game, so many people would have been questioning. They already were questioning the decision to go for it on 4th and 2.
2: Yeah.
1: But the way he explains it, the way we were running on that Dallas team.
2: Right.
1: Did we really think they were going to stop us? Like, I appreciate that.
2: And to be honest, Mia, it looked like, I mean, at least from our angle, I thought he scored.
1: I thought Sean Tucker was in.
2: I thought he was in.
1: I thought it was a 23 or 24 to nothing scoring run, 24 to nothing scoring run by the Tampa Bay Buccaneers to begin the second half, and it would have been the story headed into the weekend, week 5 in the NFL, Q, because yikes, Dallas Cowboys defense, get it together.
2: I might have ran Bucky Irving, though. I don't know. I mean, I'm just saying, he had a pretty good night. I might have ran him. Well, what does Brian Schottenheimer think about this loss? We'll hear from him and go back to Cleveland. We'll do it next on Game Night here on ESPN Radio and the all-new ESPN app.
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1: Their first victory of the season in prime time. Bucky Irving topped the century mark for the first time since December 2024 in Tampa's 24-16 win over the Cowboys. Two interceptions for Dak Prescott as Dallas falls to 2-3. College football this evening in a battle of 4-1 teams. UTSA holds off South Florida for a 31-24 win. They don't call it the Sun Belt Fun Belt for nothing, folks. Final score, South Alabama 56, Arkansas State 49. Western Kentucky rolls past Missouri State 34-13. Liberty cruises past Sam Houston State 35-3. Our Pete Thamel reporting that South Carolina star defensive end Dylan Stewart is on track to play against number 16 Florida this weekend in his return from a suspension. second. Aces center Asia Wilson won a record fifth WNBA Most Valuable Player Award for the 2026 season, becoming the first player in league history to win three straight MVPs and five overall. In the NFL, Denver Broncos head coach Sean Payton has announced he will resume play calling duties, taking the reins back from OC Davis Webb. Broncos travel to the winless Chargers on Sunday. To the ice, the reigning Stanley Cup champion Carolina Hurricanes with a 7-2 win over the Canucks tonight. Lightning over the Wild 3-2. Couple of games, or rather one game now, just still in progress. The Knights, Golden Knights and the Maple Leafs tied at 3. Third period about to begin from Sin City. For more scores and analysis, head on over to ESPN.com and, of course, the ESPN app. Hear from Cowboys head coach Brian Schottenheimer following that disappointing Cowboys loss on Thursday night. 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
2: Give the Bucks credit now. They came in 0-4 and they played hard and they were dominant in some areas and they have won the game. And the Cowboys fall to 2-3 as Tampa Bay goes to 1-4 as the Cowboys lose to the Buccaneers by a score of 24-16.
3: The great Brad Sham right there on the final call. 105-3, the fan, the courtesy. Dallas loses to Tampa Bay 24-16. Thursday night football kicking off week 5. 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The all-new ESPN app, SiriusXM Channel 80 and TuneIn, were presented by Progressive Insurance. She's Mia O'Brien. I'm Q Myers. And you want to talk about the tale of two different sidelines or two different teams, Mia. George Pickens is slamming his helmet on the ground on the sideline after this loss to the Tampa Bay Buccaneers. Jerry Jones is in the press box before he made his way down to post up in front of the locker room to hold his own press conference, as he always traditionally does. He's slamming his hand against the railing in front of where he sits there in the press box. And then you see Todd Bowles on Tampa Bay's sideline taking a knee, almost thanking God that we survived, we held on, we got this W. Just such a wide range of emotions. Like, Todd Bowles is on one knee like, whew, we got it. We survived. Got a W. I'm at least going to keep my job for another week. And I think that he's, you know, I don't think that he's going to go anywhere throughout the course of the year anyway. By the time it's all said and done at the end of the season, that's a whole nother conversation when they reevaluate. But I've always liked Todd Bowles as a good coach. But after the way that they, you know, they failed at the end of last year and then they started out this year the way that they did, it was getting a little hot there around Todd Bowles in Tampa Bay. But this one at least cools those conversations off a little bit.
4: To steal a line from Jerry Jones himself, the Buccaneers' hopes for 2026 were reborn this evening, thanks to young Jalen Daniels under center, and of course the resurgence of Bucky Irving. I want to ask you this, Q. We love to talk about the Dallas Cowboys nationally, of course, because they are America's team, so to speak. But we do want to talk about winners here, and we really haven't talked too much about this Tampa Bay Buccaneers offense outside of Bucky Irving. So much flack for Zach Robinson because of the failed one-year experiment as the OC in Atlanta. I feel like the guy's not getting a fair enough shake considering what this Tampa offense has looked like with Baker Mayfield under center in 2026, and now he works wonders with Daniels. Or do you just view this simply as the Dallas Cowboys lost this game, Jalen Daniels and the Bucs did not win this game?
3: I mean, I don't want to just put it all on the Cowboys losing it, because I do want to give Tampa Bay credit. As you heard Brad Sham on the way in, they played hard. Their defense played well. They looked like they were in every single passing lane. Looked like they were getting their hands on the ball when there was a receiver running free. Their DBs were making plays. So I don't want to put it all on the Dallas Cowboys. I just think with them being the better team on paper, and I know that you don't win games on paper, obviously, they should have came in with a better sense of urgency than that. But I do think Tampa Bay has a lot of skill. And the only question, and the reason why I really didn't give him a chance in this one, is because they had the backup quarterback. And I thought that the Dallas Cowboys defense was going to make that quarterback beat him, and they didn't. And he did really well this evening. He was very efficient. You know, 19 for 25, 189 yards and a touchdown. He didn't turn the ball over. He did exactly what he was supposed to do, and he only got sacked one time. I mean, he played a really good game where Dak Prescott had to throw the ball 42 times just to get the team close. He had two interceptions. You know, one was a deflection, but okay, it was still an interception. One touchdown, he only had a 69.1 rating. He didn't play very well.
4: Like, you look at this Buccaneers depth chart right now, Q, of who's available, and outside of the quarterback position, like, this is the same starting lineup largely that won that division 2 years ago. I mean, it's the same offensive line, left to right. Kate Otten is still your tight end. Yes, you lose Mike Evans, but Ted Hurst has looked pretty good as a third-round rookie. Obviously, Emeka Egbuka. The hope is he will continue to blossom. He had a touchdown this evening on an end-around. Chris Godwin is still on this team. And their defense isn't banged up either, especially comparatively to 2 weeks ago when they were without their first and second-round rookies in Reuben Bain and Josiah Trotter. And so, Antoine Winfield Jr.'s out, Benjamin Morrison's out, so I don't want to speak too much about the secondary. But in terms of that heralded Todd Bowles pass rush, this is the team. Like, they were as healthy as they've been all year, and I think they played like it. So I want to make sure we do give Tampa
3: Absolutely.
4: Credit where credit is due, especially before we hear our friend Brian Schottenheimer potentially. I was going to say come up with excuses, but Schottie would never do that. For my 1 year working with him and knowing, of course, how transparent he has been as the head coach of the Dallas Cowboys, he told Kaylee Hartung in halftime of this game, he said, I got to call the plays better because Dak Prescott miserable against the blitz. Todd Bowles was calling a whole heck of a lot of them in the first half. Dak was 1 of 8 for 4 yards. And Schottenheimer put that on him. He said, I got to call a better game.
3: Like, he does. He has to call a better game. I agree with him. But Dak's also got to make the plays. Like, there was one play that the blitz was coming at him, and he started scrambling, and CeeDee Lamb is running by himself. And he short-arms it, and the Tampa Bay DB almost picks it off. Like, that's on Dak. A good, accurate throw, that's a touchdown. Even on the two-point conversion, an accurate throw, that's 2 points. He short-armed it. It just seemed like tonight they went in with the sense of, we're going to get this dub. There's nothing that those guys could do to stop us. They're not good. And Tampa Bay showed them, oh, no, you're not good, and we're going to show you. But let's hear from Schottie. Like you said, he doesn't make excuses. I got a lot of respect for him. Let's go back to Big D.
0: Calvin Watkins, Dallas Morning News. How surprised are you by your overall team struggles tonight?
5: Disappointed, for sure. You know, I think I told the guys in there, you know, Calvin, that, you know, it was missed opportunities. You know, we didn't really play good in all three phases. Certainly not good enough to win a game in the National Football League. And, you know, they know that. Again, it comes down to National Football League's going to come down to the fourth quarter. And even with this, you know, poorly as we performed, we had a chance to still get back in and try to win the game. And we came up short.
0: Considering all the changes you made to this defensive unit, you think you're back to square one with it?
5: I don't think so. I want to watch the tape first before I say that. You know, you certainly can't give up, you know, 242 rushing yards. That's not, you know, good enough for sure. No, to say we're back to square one, no.
0: We can allow you to maybe say, I need to make some changes with my staff or anyway, considering where you are?
5: Yeah, I'm going to look at everything. You know, I'll spend

0: But at the end of the day, we lined up and played, and we didn't play your coach well enough tonight.
1: Talked about rushing yards and rush defense, but your offense, you know, really up to the performance you had in the second half last week and then the open with the drive. What did they do to take your offense away in the first half? Certainly?
0: Well, I think, you know, we didn't handle the pressures very well. You know, I mean, they were moving, and, you know, this is nothing new. We've been getting blitzed a lot this year anyways, so that's not different. I think the biggest thing was, again, you know, too many free runners. You know, Dak was taking too many hits, and overall we just didn't, you know, handle their pressures. And I wish we could have got the running game going a little bit more. That, I think, you know, could have helped us out, and we didn't do that.
1: Did that get off?
0: No, I think, you know, we all were off. You know, I think we really were. I think, again, you say that, and then, you know, we're driving right down the field with a chance to win the game.
2: Is it me?
3: I was missing the first. I don't take something up
4: right. Nick Harris, 4-star Telegram. This is a good opportunity for the pass rush. Tampa Bay had the most sacks allowed coming into this one. You only get him down one time. It's a rookie undrafted. How does that happen?
0: Missed tackles. You know, we were around him quite a bit. And, you know, like I said, it comes down to when you're around him, you got to get him on the ground. And did not do a good enough job of that. He hurt us. Again, I thought we made him hold the ball, which is usually a good thing. And he was, you know, getting locked on to certain things. But at the end of the day, like I said, it comes down, we got to get him on the ground. We got to tackle him, got to wrap him up. And we didn't do that.
4: I know you're only 5 games into this. Obviously, you have a weekend for evaluations. Do you guard against major decisions, or is that still on the table when it comes to whether it be game management situations, play calling duties? Are those things kind of on the table when you look at an evaluation, even if it is this early in the year?
0: Yeah, I think, you know, we evaluate everything, but at the end of the day, I mean, we're 5 games in, you know, disappointed in the way we performed this evening as a football team, and that's just going to be one part of the process. We're going to look at, you know, all 5 games and get a chance to, you know, slow down our, you know, our process and look at every detail and see where we need to improve.
5: Something tells me the run game, both offensively and defensively, for what it's worth, Q. We haven't even hit on the fact that this Cowboys run game that was supposed to be so heralded with OC Clayton Adams in his second year pairing up with head coach Brian Schottenheimer, just 50 yards on the ground for the Cowboys on the offensive side of the ball. And on the defense, well, as you've already heard, over 200 for the Tampa Bay Buccaneers, over 240, as a matter of fact, in Thursday night's game.
6: They just got one-dimensional, right? They got too far behind. There was no way that they were going to continue to run the rock. They only got to carry the ball 13 times on the night, where Dak had to throw it 42 times. But that's their own fault for getting so far behind. And, you know, I just listening to the reporters ask Shoddy different questions, it sounds like that they were trying to hint at, is there going to be some changes coming to the staff? That's all I kept hearing was, are you going to make some decisions on some changes? Play calling, who's calling this, who's calling, you know, so obviously they're looking squarely at the defense, but the offense wasn't too hot either. Let's not act like the offense was, you know, just in a shootout and they just happened to come up short because they ran out of time. Their offense wasn't anything to get excited about either. They made it a little more interesting at the end of the game, but it was pretty suspect as far as I'm concerned. But we'll hear more from Dallas and, of course, more on this Thursday night game as Tampa Bay gets their first win of the season, 24-16, over the Dallas Cowboys. She's Mia O'Brien. I'm Q Myers. It's game night here on ESPN Radio. Coming up next, win or go home. We like that, don't we? Yeah, we do. It's game night on ESPN Radio, the all-new ESPN app, SiriusXM Channel 80, and tune in.
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10: Obviously at a point here where, you know, you need to take advantage of that opportunity being up 2-0. They have not been able to take advantage of that. And so now it is your backs against the wall. At the same time, though, I think you need to play loose and free yet again.
11: Yeah, you do. You really do. And the thing about it is it's one thing to play with house money, but when you put yourself in a position where you're about to win the series in advance, you have to finish it. You can't weight, and you know, and you lose game one. All right, well, now you got to come out with a sense of urgency, and then that's when everything starts to get tight, Mia. Right? When all of a sudden you have to have that sense of urgency, you got to have that got to get it moment. Can't go back to Cleveland. Now they're puckered up. Now they're thinking like, oh man, right? This is not the position that they wanted to be in. And Cleveland's been there, done that. I mean, Cleveland's the cardiac kiss. Cleveland will find themselves down, and all of a sudden they'll come back and win the division. They'll find themselves down. They'll come back and win the game. They'll find themselves in a bad position, and they think, no problem. We know how to do this. All of a sudden, the White Sox, they're swimming in uncharted territories, right? I mean, there's a sign that says, do not swim in these waters over here. And they're like, well, what could be so bad? Oh, it could get bad. It can get bad fast.
10: The power of friendship. The power of friendship is what the Cleveland Guardians have had to go off of, and it's a reason why they had no qualifying hitters bat better than 300 this year, Q. They had no player in the regular season hit more than 20 home runs. They had no single player with 75 or more RBIs. This is a team that has prided itself in power and numbers, and that's what you saw in that six-run, sixth inning in this Game 4, 9-5 win for Cleveland tonight. And I think that that's what's scary if you're the Chicago White Sox. The Cleveland Guardians are proof that not only if you string hits together that you can produce and you can generate runs, but also that hitting is contagious. You don't want one guy to get hot in this lineup because then seemingly everyone else will follow suit.
11: I'll tell you one guy that did get hot, and he came in as a pinch hitter, and that was Patrick Bailey, their catcher. Three at-bats, two runs scored, two hits, two RBI, a home run, right? I mean, he had a really good game. And, well, as you mentioned, Guardians scored six runs that really fueled them to this 9-5 victory, forcing this game five. Let's hear from Patrick Bailey as he caught up with ESPN Radio.
7: You didn't start the game, but you certainly helped finish it. How surprised were you that Gavin Williams was in this game to finish it off?
12: I mean, nothing surprises me at this point with this group. Obviously, with the game on the line, we got Cade Smith and Gavin Williams at the end. You're feeling pretty good, and obviously that was a big win, and got another one to go.
7: Let's go back to you entering the game with that homer. Looked like a mistake pitch that hung up there a little bit, and you took care of it.
12: Yeah, I mean, was able to get into a good count, got a heater, took a good swing on it. Happy it went over.
7: I wonder if the next inning at bat was even more impressive for yourself, taking that curveball the opposite way.
12: I like homers. Homers are cooler. Homers are way cooler. But, yeah, we'll take the RBI single, too.
7: How about this team to come in here after losing two at home and steal two on the road? What a wild series. How can you put it into words?
12: Yeah, I mean, it's been probably not exactly how we drew it up, but we got a game five in Cleveland, which is awesome. And, I mean, this crowd in Chicago was awesome. This atmosphere was awesome. And playoff baseball is pretty cool.
7: Patrick, congrats to you Saturday.
12: Thank you.
10: Oh, come on, Patrick Bailey. You missed a prime opportunity to drop a I like dingers on the Little League World Series. That is
11: Big Al,
10: the Cleveland Guardians catcher with our Jesse Rogers. Yeah, come on, Patrick. If you like home runs, if you like driving in a couple of RBIs in a 2-for-3 performance coming off the bench as a pinch hitter, like, come on now. Just embrace Al. Embrace the
11: clutch,
10: Al of it all.
11: How clutch is that, though? Coming in off the bench and going 2-for-3, getting those two RBI, hitting that home run, hitting one to Oppo. Like, I mean, you want to talk about being in the moment. And that's what I'm talking about when I'm saying that the Guardians have been there, done that. They know what it's all about. They had a dude come off the bench cold, Mia, and have a performance like that. Right? You look up and down the stat line for the Chicago White Sox. You look at the at-bats. They didn't have a guy that did that. And this guy came in off the bench. That's why it's dangerous that now they're playing in a game five. Now, obviously, this is on Saturday. We don't know how it's going to play out. But if I'm the White Sox, I'm not feeling 100% confident right now.
10: And again, that's why I say, Q, lean into that sheer fun, the sheer we are playing with house money. Not so much the, oh, well, if we lose, who cares? But yeah, more so from the perspective of what do we have to lose,
11: right,
10: if we are the Chicago White Sox. I think when you saw that team playing loose and free at Progressive Field the last time we saw them in Cleveland, Ohio, that's the type of White Sox team that we need to see, as opposed to one that feels like there's pressure to win, because that's not who they were all season long. It's why they finally broke three straight seasons of 100-plus losses in 2026. And I think that in the same vein, we talk about the Gardos and we talk about the power of friendship. That's what I need to see from the White Sox on Saturday night. That sort of energy.
11: Why do I laugh every time I hear the power of friendship? Why do I feel like I'm watching some kind of telethon or something, like someone's about to ask me for a donation and that, you know, the donation is going to come with a t-shirt that I can only exclusively get from this telethon.
10: I refrain tonight. I know the game night listeners love, because of our friend Emmett Golden, who of course you can also catch here with us on game night throughout the course of the week. They love when I lean into the Gardos, but I don't lean in because we are not a Gardos program, as Q Myers has proclaimed. But I do love that gif. You know I love to use that gif online of you just lost to the power of friendship.
11: Go ahead, hit it one time.
10: Do they know where it is? We got some fill-in producers tonight up in Bristol. Michael, do you know?
11: They know the get down. They know where the Gardos all the time. Go ahead, hit it one time. Okay, they don't know where it's at.
10: See? Oh, Gardos all the time.
11: No, ring the bell. You're not allowed to sing it. You're not allowed to sing it. Someone else has to sing it. Someone needs to sing for Dak. He wasn't cooking tonight.
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18: Here is our weather in Middle Tennessee. Friday will see increasing clouds with a high near 88 and an east-southeast wind of 5 to 10 miles per hour. Friday night will be cloudy with a low around 63. Saturday brings showers likely, then showers and possibly a thunderstorm after 1 p.m. with a high near 74 and an east wind of 10 to 20 miles per hour, gusting to 30. The chance of precipitation is 90%. Saturday night will have showers and possibly a thunderstorm with a low around 62 and an east wind of 5 to 15 miles per hour, gusting to 30. The chance of precipitation is 100%. 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
10: MVPs. In the NFL, Denver Broncos head coach Sean Payton has announced that he will be resuming play calling duties, taking the reins back from OC Davis Webb. 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Following the Dallas Cowboys' 8-point loss to the winless Tampa Bay Buccaneers, it's Game Night. 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
26: Snap to Prescott with under a minute and a half to go. Prescott in the pocket, fires downfield, busted up into the air, picked off by Alex Anzalone with 1:16 to go. Tampa Bay with an 8-point lead, and Alex Anzalone dives for the football and hauls it in to force a third turnover today against the Cowboys.
11: That's how it sounded on 98 Rock. Alex Anzalone intercepts Dak Prescott. Little tip ball went up in the air, and Mia, it still blows my mind that that's how that bad boy played out. When it looked like the Cowboys were going to give their fans there in Arlington something to get excited about, some late game heroics, only to have the same mistakes that have been plaguing them all throughout the course of the night rear its ugly head again, and they lose the game 24-16. It's Game Night on ESPN Radio on the all-new ESPN app, SiriusXM Channel 80, and TuneIn. 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She's Mia O'Brien. I'm Q Myers. Mia, I don't know if you've seen floating around social media the video of an employee there at AT&T Stadium while Dak Prescott was walking by, said embarrassing, which is something that I've said throughout the course of the night. This was an embarrassing loss for the Cowboys. And Dak looked back and did not look too happy. And now there's like multiple angles of this video floating around social media. But I guess that's how it goes when you're America's team, in air quotes.
10: And also, when you're a pro athlete and you're paid what Dak Prescott and this Dallas Cowboys outfit are paid.
11: Mm-hmm.
10: Dak Prescott, look, he makes $44.6 million in terms of a cap number in 2026. He was not the reason necessarily that the Cowboys lost tonight. We would obviously put that, I think, speaking for Q Myers and myself, on the Dallas Cowboys run defense, most definitely.
11: For sure.
10: But at the same time, he is a quarterback who you put in that upper echelon of, because he's an MVP contender year in and year out when healthy, he is supposed to elevate the play of the rest of the offense. With a 24 of 42 showing this evening, yes, for 316 yards, but again, dropped back 42 times, one passing touchdown, two picks. That's not exactly elevating the rest of your team at the level with which Cowboys and NFL fans have come to know Dakota Prescott.
11: And he didn't look very good. I mean, let's just keep it a buck. He didn't look very good in what he was doing, the operation. Yeah, he threw the ball 42 times, and the 317 yards will tell you that, okay, it was a good day for him, but it really wasn't. There was wide open receivers that he missed. There were multiple times he looked like he short-armed the ball. I don't know what to expect from what I, you know, I don't know. It looked really just awkward. It looked like nobody was on the same page. And remember, this is a week after CeeDee Lamb caught 17 passes. CeeDee Lamb caught two for 9 yards, Mia. He didn't even have 17 yards receiving. He had two catches for 9 yards. So how would Dak Prescott, how would he self-evaluate what he did tonight? Again, 24-42, 316 yards, a touchdown, and those two interceptions. Let's go back to Big D and hear from the quarterback of the Dallas Cowboys.
1: Calvin Watkins, Dallas Morning News. You were going in locker room, I think an employee or someone had said embarrassing. When you kind of turn around, what's your reaction when someone is saying that so close to you like that?
5: Yeah, I mean, not that they're wrong, but the thing was, you know, I don't know. It was a employee, it was a driver, whoever it was. He's free to speak his mind.
1: The offense had such a struggle to get going tonight.
5: First drive went down and scored. After that, they did a good job, I mean, taking the rest of the first quarter away. And then when we got the ball, they heated us up, missed the protection here or there, missed a throw. In the first series, the first series back in the second quarter, the third series, I thought they did another great job of just scheming us up, coming at us. We didn't have an answer for it, but we didn't execute our answer for it the way that we wanted to. And that just led into their plan of them, you know, blitzing and sending different blitzes. Not too many times you got the same ones. And the ones you did get again were the ones that were working on us that, you know, we didn't protect well enough, or I didn't, you know, throw the hot, or we didn't catch the hot, or whatever it may be. And they schemed us pretty good.
6: Clarence Hill, DLLS Cowboys. You said our employee could say what he wants, but you take it as disrespectful? Was it, or do you agree it was embarrassing? Or
5: you know, when he said it, I just happened to look at him. And at that point, you know, he looked away, didn't look. And then when I turned my head back, he said something else. And so that's the part that, you know, just as a man or as just a person of, you feel free to speak your mind. Just speak it. Don't cower it away from the reaction that you're going to get. And so, yeah, I mean, if you're saying it's embarrassing, say it's embarrassing. If you're saying it to me, then say it to me. Don't, you know what I mean? Go back on it. So that's all that was. And hate it that it's even being talked about, to be honest with you.
6: Look at this as an embarrassing loss? How do you look at it? I mean, because after such a high last week, to come out here and lose to a winless team like this at home?
5: It's a loss we're supposed to have. Definitely supposed to have. It's to use the word embarrassing. It's tough. I feel like I'm discrediting the NFL if I use that, and particularly the Tampa Bay Bucs and a great Todd Bowles coach and defensive coach team. Guy's been a winning coach for a long time, and whether he's been a head coach or a defensive coordinator, and that's the plan, and what they did tonight is the reason for that. And so to say embarrassing, I think I'd be discrediting them. And but we're definitely supposed to win this game. This is a game, you know, that was a game we're supposed to have on paper, or whichever way you want to look at it. And I think Shadi said it best in the locker room. In this league, you've got to win the games you're supposed to win. And when a winless team comes into your home stadium on a Thursday night primetime game, yeah, we're supposed to win that. And so it sucks, and right up there close to embarrassing, but I don't know if I would say that.
6: You blame the travel, three games in 11, 12 days, you're tired, why you guys were out of sync offensively?
5: No, I mean, we can all probably try to make some excuses. But the reality of it is we just didn't get the job done. You know, we go down and we score on that last drive and get a 2-point conversion. You know, who knows what the rest of the game, you know, entails. And, you know, this session may be a lot different, but that doesn't change the whole 3 quarters before that, and doesn't change the reality of the game. So I'm not going to blame it on travel. I'm not going to blame it on quick week. That's the NFL, you know. We had 4 days or 3 or 4 days to prepare for this one, and so did they. And unfortunately, they beat us in the preparation, and it showed today.
7: Dak, Todd Archer with ESPN, 7-9-1 last year, 2-3 so far this year. How do you guys get better than just win one, lose one kind of streak you guys have been on?
5: Yeah, I mean, we've got to put them together. Easier said than done. We've got to trust the work that we're putting in, and then more importantly, we've got to come out and just execute better. I think our plan, the way we practice, the way we approach things is the right way, is the correct way. We've just got to come out in the games and execute better and get it done and whatever it takes. And, I mean, hell, this game was horrible for us on offense, and at the end of the game, we still had an opportunity. So you've got to capitalize on those opportunities, and you've got to take advantage of them, and each and every play matters. And you know, you look back at this game, and, you know, there's plays in the second quarter that, you know, if we convert or if we do this, it's a whole different game. And that's what's special about this game, but that's also what's frustrating.
10: Dak Prescott, the quarterback of the Dallas Cowboys, following a disappointing 24-16 loss to the previously winless Tampa Bay Buccaneers. Mio O'Brien, Q Myers with you here on game night. Dak Prescott, Q, little over 50% completion percentage? Are my eyes deceiving me, or is
11: no.
10: that what I'm seeing from...
11: You're seeing that correctly.
10: Okay. And so that's where I appreciate, much like I appreciated Brian Schottenheimer, the head coach's transparency, I appreciate Dak Prescott pointing to the second quarter and the fact that he missed some throws that ultimately came back to haunt the Dallas Cowboys, especially when their defense was giving up a 17-0 run to the Bucs to begin the second half.
11: Yeah, it was not good execution on either side of the ball for the Dallas Cowboys. It just wasn't. And, you know, listening to what Dak said, there was truth to what he said, but there was also concerns to what he said. He said multiple times, and Brian Schottenheimer said it in the locker room as well, you're supposed to win the games that you're supposed to win. And this was one that they were supposed to win. I feel like that they took that seriously. They took that statement too seriously. Oh, you're going to win this one. They're a winless team coming into your house on Thursday night primetime. Okay, well, that's not your approach. You have to know that that winless team is the most desperate team to win a game, right? Nobody wants to be the Lions that went 0-for. Nobody, you know what I mean? Nobody wants to be the team that wins 1-2 games. Those guys in that locker room don't want to win 1 or 2 games. They want to win, right? Everyone in that locker room wants to win. The head coach dropped to a knee when he knew the game was sealed, right? Because that's how much it means. So, yeah, as you might be the right team and the better team on paper, paper means nothing. Nothing. And so I feel like that they took that approach that they were going to show up because they're the Dallas Cowboys. They're the better team on paper. It's prime time. Jerry Jones' house. And just
10: coming off of this win over the Texans,
11: yes.
10: 3.5 hours down the road, this heralded
11: exactly.
10: Texans defense, who, by the way, I mean, if you're
11: talking about Ofer,
10: if you're the Texans right now, right? If you're the Texans right now, who, by the way, like, are you looking at CeeDee Lamb and the number he put up on your defense last week and saying, oh, that's just because it was CeeDee last week? Or are you saying, ah, the Bucs DBs, and again, Benjamin Morris and Antoine Winfield did not play in this game, were able to lock him up the way that they did? I don't know. I don't know.
11: Look, there's a reason why D'Amico Ryans is taking over the play calling, right? I mean, and you know that's always the first sign, Mia. When there's trouble in paradise, you've covered a Jaguars team that's been bad.
10: Baby.
11: I've covered a Raiders team that's been bad. When you start making changes at who's the play caller, ask Sean Payton in Denver. Even though they've got a couple wins under their belt, it's not going well. So he's taking over the play calling. D'Amico Ryans taking over the play calling defensively. When you start getting that, and we heard the media talking to Brian Schottenheimer about play calling and who's going to be around, that's when you know that you're down bad. And the Dallas Cowboys, they're down bad. They are now 2-3 on the season after losing 24-16 against Tampa Bay in a game that I honestly feel like was not that close. She's Mia O'Brien. I'm Q Myers. It's game night here on ESPN Radio. Coming up next, not one, not two, not three, not four. It's game night on ESPN Radio, the all-new ESPN app, SiriusXM Channel 80, and tune in.
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9: 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Confidence is soaring in New England following a huge road win in Buffalo. Now the Patriots face another tough test as Kirk Cousins and the 3-1 Las Vegas Raiders come to town. 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

days have not been taken lightly in my heart. They've always been so special. But this one here, I don't know, I cried a little bit harder, you know. This one here is just a little bit different. And whatever that

And so I think that's why I cried a little bit harder on this one, because 15-year-old Aisha wasn't sitting up here dreaming about being a 5-time MVP. She wasn't dreaming about being a 3-time champion. She was just dreaming about surviving this world. And so for me to sit up here with surrounded by these trophies and to be able to play the game of basketball every single day, it just means a little bit more to me, and it's something that I won't take for granted.

0: Aces. She's Bea O'Brien. I'm Q Myers. 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And Mia, five times. Asia Wilson has lifted five times that MVP title, that MVP trophy. She did it again today. She was awarded that right here in Las Vegas. And as we heard the sounds of the Loonies, who apparently we had to school everybody and let them know that the Loonies were from Oakland, California. I will take that on myself to school the youngsters.
1: That's what you're here to do, Q.
0: That's what I'm here to do.
1: You're repping the Bay. You're repping
0: the Bay. That's right. Always rep the Bay. Always rep the five and dime. Asia Wilson's representing that five, but she's now a five-time MVP.
1: But speaking of the Bay, Q, of course, Asia Wilson showing up to this press conference in a sports bra and suit, in her words,
0: right.
1: Because the Las Vegas Aces have a pretty big game against those gals from the Bay tomorrow in the desert with the Golden State Valkyries, a 2-0 series lead coming to them. It's at Michelob Ultra, right, or is it at T-Mobile tomorrow?
0: It is at Michelob Ultra, yeah, and this is against a team that you told me, oh, it'll be all right, Q, it'll be all right. The Aces, you know, I mean, they've got the pedigree. They've been there, done that. And I said, Mia, I need the Dallas Wings to beat the Valkyries. The Valkyries always play the Aces really tough, and now the Aces find themselves in an 0-2 hole. I ain't the smartest guy in the world, but I know a little something.
1: I did follow that up by saying, with all due respect to Becky Hammon, I thought Natalie Nicasse was the best coach remaining in playoff field. And so it's a credit to Natalie that that Golden State Valkyries team, despite the fact that they only had three players in double figures in game two, found their way to a 2-0 series.
0: They got depth, Mia. They've got depth.
1: And
0: and the Aces are lacking their depth right now, especially when Jewel Lloyd goes out with a lower leg injury. And so, but man, the Valkyries, if it wasn't near and dear to my heart, I would definitely be rooting for Natalie Nicasse because she's a really good coach, and she's got the Valkyries playing at a really high level. And look, this is year two of the organization, both years in the playoffs, and it looks like they're on the verge of advancing.
1: Hey, that's something that you saw with the NHL, or I suppose at that point you were in Central Texas getting ready to make that 18-hour drive from Waco to Las Vegas back to the West Coast, Q. But certainly the Golden Knights, it's a franchise that you're also familiar with, coming at us live from Studio Q in Las Vegas. I do want to tie together Asia Wilson's fifth MVP award, the emotion she showed in that press conference in Las Vegas today, and also being down 2-0, and also the no-show at the post-game press conference. I'm not going to let Asia Wilson get away with this. I'm not going to let Chelsea Gray get away with this. The reason that I sat here last week in this chair and I told you, don't worry about the Golden State Valkyries, is because I believe in the championship DNA of Asia Wilson, of Chelsea Gray, of Jackie Young, of this Aces core. And therefore, it was very disappointing to not see any of those players at the dais. And maybe I've missed it, and they've given a reason as to why Kalani Brown and her 9 points and Steph Talbot and her 10 points were who the Las Vegas Aces trotted out for that post-game presser. That's not the heart of a champion.
0: No, it's not.
1: That's a bit concerning to me.
0: That's the sign of a defeated former champion.
1: And then when you hear Asia Wilson say that this fifth MVP award means a lot, if anything, look, I know it means a lot probably because it's the most recent one and no NBA or WNBA player has ever won five MVP awards. But I would argue last year when she literally dragged that Aces team after getting thumped by the Lynx the first day of August by 40+. And from that moment forth, Asia Wilson took it personally, and she dragged that team to its third championship in 4 years. That MVP award, we've talked about it a ton on here, because I think it is the definition of the most valuable player, regardless of if it's the WNBA, the NBA, the NFL. It's the player who, if you take that player off that team is left in the dust.
0: Right.
1: And I think the same could still be said for this team, this iteration of the Las Vegas Aces, but it was certainly true last year where truly Asia Wilson put it all on her back, and she's done that, a 24-point performance in game two, but at the same time, like, all the more reason I was kind of surprised I didn't see her face in the music.
0: Yeah, I was too. Disappointed as well, because again, that's not their MO. They normally just go ahead, like you said, face the music. They find themselves in a position they haven't found themselves, down 0-2, but I mean, that's what it is. You got to tip the cap to the Valkyries. You got to go there and do what you would do, just like if you won. If they had won, I guarantee they would have been there.
1: Oh, yeah, absolutely. Well, speaking of post-game pressers, as we look ahead, not only will the Valkyries and the Aces be squaring off in a potential series sweep situation for the Golden State Valkyries, the Atlanta Dream, Q, potentially could be headed to the WNBA Finals. They lead the New York Liberty 2-0. That Game 3 is also Friday night. And, of course, some post-game antics as well with the was there a reset timeout remaining for the New York Liberty? Was there not? If I'm going to put Asia Wilson and Chelsea Gray on notice, you definitely bet I'm going to put Chris DeMarco and the New York Liberty on notice. First off, how on earth, with all of those people sitting on the bench with their quarter zips, none of them were keeping the official timeouts?
0: Right.
1: And the officials said, well, that's the scorer's table job. We lost track. So you're telling me the officials and those 17 assistants that Chris DeMarco has and has to have, no one knew how many timeouts were remaining, so that's on him because the buck stops with the head coach. And then you couple that with the post-game presser where we basically have to put this all on Breanna Stewart, who, mind you, is playing like Asia Wilson did down the stretch last year, dragging that team to the semifinals of the WNBA playoffs with a 25-point first half, finished with 35 in the game. And now you got our head coach looking at her saying, oh, you want to explain to them what happened?
0: Right.
1: You're the head coach, brother, man.
0: Yeah. Yeah, that was problematic. It really was. And look, I'm surprised Liberty in the position that they are. You know, Breanna Stewart continued to play out of her mind after the FIBA tournament. You know, she came back and she just kept that up. I was surprised when they knocked off the Lynx, and then all of a sudden they got the Atlanta Dream, and I thought it was going to be a battle, and we saw these games go to overtime, and we still saw Atlanta come out on top, and Atlanta's a tough team. I saw them earlier in the season when they played the Aces, and I realized then they're going to be a tough out. So they're one game away from being in the WNBA Finals. The Golden State Valkyries are one game away from being in the WNBA Finals. This may be one of those finals that it's not the usual suspects. It's the change of the guard in the WNBA.
1: Now the big question is, if the Atlanta Dream can achieve the dream, make the WNBA Finals, what's going to be more of a talking point next week, Q? The fact that Angel Reese made a WNBA Finals before Caitlin Clark and Paige Beckers, or the fact that State Farm Arena right now in Atlanta is booked all next week when the WNBA Finals would take place, or in 2 weeks' time, when the WNBA Finals are currently scheduled.
0: Yeah, I think it's probably going to be the first one, the Angel Reese and Caitlin Clark conversation, but it shouldn't be. It should be celebrating two teams that made it to the WNBA Finals, and they're not the usual suspects. SportsCenter All Night with Chris Burnett is coming up next. It's been Game Night on ESPN Radio and the all-new ESPN app.
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12: Hey, this is Myron Metcalf. 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

0: on SportsCenter All Night. The winless Bucks head to Jerry's World for a Thursday night battle with the Cowboys.
1: Man in motion. Handoff. Williams into the middle. It opens up wide. He walks the dog. Javonte Williams, among the league leaders in touchdown, has put the Cowboys up first.
0: The White Sox try to end a 120-year drought in Game 4 against the Guardians.
2: Swing and a miss. Got him chasing the sweeper in the dirt. And the strikeout, and Betty escaped for the White Sox. No runs, no hits. The Guardians leave them loaded.
0: Ball out in the Bronx from another early October exit.
3: When you saw the ineptitude that was on that baseball field, particularly in Game 2, when you commit 5 errors in the game, when you commit 3 errors in the first inning, when it's spread around from the third baseman to the shortstop to the second baseman, it's just embarrassing.
0: Taking the reins back in Denver.
4: Sean Payton is going to get more involved in play calling and take a more collaborative approach, pairing with offensive coordinator Davis Webb. It's a little fuzzy exactly how this is going to work.
0: Plus, the GOAT keeps adding to her trophy case.
5: Each one of these have not been taken lightly in my heart. They've always been so special. But this one here, I don't know, I cried a little bit harder, you know. This one here is just a little bit different.
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6: Coming up, Jerry's World, the place to be on a Thursday night as the Cowboys welcome the Buccaneers to Big D. SportsCenter All Night presented by Progressive, ESPN Radio, and the all-new ESPN app, SiriusXM Channel 80. Postseason baseball in Chi-Town. We got a college football showdown in Tuscaloosa on Saturday, and it is hardware season in the W. But how about them Cowboys? Dak and company 2-2 to start the season. The winless Bucks in town, trying to get one in the win column, and a big one this would be. History says Thursday night belongs to the Cowboys, though. 5 straight home wins dating back to 2022. Dallas an 8.5-point favorite here, and Dak's 13-7 in his career on Thursday night. And it's the offense that has Dallas finding some dubs early. Cowboys currently averaging just over 30 points per game this season, tied with the 49ers for second most in the NFL, only behind the Bills. And the offense is the story for the other side as well. Former Kansas quarterback and undrafted rookie Jalen Daniels making just his second career start, with Baker Mayfield expected to miss a minimum of 3 weeks with a thumb injury. The Bucs have been close in every game. They've lost all of them by one possession. They just need a win. Cowboys open the game with a nice 7-play drive to get down to the 1 yard line.
1: Under center, second and goal. Man in motion. Handoff. Williams into the middle. It opens up wide. He walks the dog. Javonte Williams, among the league leaders in touchdowns, has put the Cowboys up first.
6: 105.3 The Fan. We're still in the first quarter, and it's Tampa this time with a drive of its own. 15 plays to be exact.
7: Dallas 7, Tampa Bay nothing, as Otten motions from right to left. Snap goes to Daniels. Daniels drops back to the 13, throws it to Bucky on the right side. Stiff arm, reaches the ball to the right pylon. Touchdown, Tampa Bay! One of the longest drives in franchise history. Results in 6 for the Buccaneers. Bucky Irving takes it into the house, his first receiving touchdown of the season. And how about Jalen Daniels? 8 straight completions, marching Tampa Bay down the field to pull the Buccaneers within a point.
6: That from 98 Rock, and Jalen Daniels came out on fire. Started the game 9 of 10 passing with that touchdown. And the Cowboys would tack on a field goal before the half, take a 10-7 lead into the locker room, but the party was winding down for Dallas in the third.
7: 14-yard line of Dallas. Daniels takes a snap. They'll hand it. Coming near side, Abuka on the jet sweep. Jumps into the end zone. Touchdown, Tampa Bay. 2 plays, and they go the length of the field to take a 13-10 lead on the Cowboys and shell-shock Dallas here to start the second half. Daniels takes a snap, handoff Irving, dashes behind the left side of the line and powers his way into the blue end zone. Touchdown, Tampa Bay! Bucky Irving plows in for his first score of the night. 13 rushes, 123 yards, and a 20-10 lead for the Buccaneers here in Dallas.
6: The calls again from 98 Rock, and Irving had a night, finished with a career high 165 yards, a touchdown. It's his second career game with 150 rushing yards and a touchdown. And Tampa tacked on a field goal and closed the third quarter with a 24-10 lead. Game wasn't done yet, though. In the fourth, Cowboys had marched down the field on a 10-play drive. Prescott to George Pickens for six, but the two-point conversion failed. And it's 24-16 Tampa late in the game. Dallas down to its last offensive possession. Can Dak and the boys get it done?
7: Snap to Prescott with under a minute and a half to go. Prescott in the pocket, fires downfield, busted up into the air, picked off by Alex Anzalone with 1:16 to go. Tampa Bay with an 8-point lead, and Alex Anzalone dives for the football and holds it in to force a third turnover today against the Cowboys. Daniels takes a snap, takes a knee. Under 30 seconds to go. Dallas will not use its final timeout. And this one belongs to the Bucks. Tampa Bay 24, Dallas 16. What a way to come on the road, deal with adversity. But Tampa Bay with 419 yards of total offense, led by the rookie quarterback.
6: And so the winless Bucks storm into AT&T Stadium and get their first win of the season. The Bucks closed as an 8.5-point underdog and won outright, their largest upset win since 2019 against the Rams, and have now won two of the last three games against the Cowboys. They were 1-10 in previous road contests in Dallas. Jalen Daniels, 19 of 25, 189 yards in the air, a passing touchdown. He added 23 rushing yards on the ground, his first career win. And Daniels after the game on getting the dub.
8: Yeah, I mean, hats off to our defense. Man, they played lights out the whole entire game. Alex Anzalone being able to get that game-winning interception. I appreciate those guys for everything that they did this week. But offensively, I think that we went out there and was able to execute our game plan, giving the ball to our playmakers in space and allowing them to be able to make plays. And special teams, I think all three levels of our team today was able to go out there and be able to make plays. And I think that's what allowed us to be able to go out there and go win a football game.
6: Bucks head coach Todd Bowles after the game as well on how they were able to get it done.
9: Well, we play good complementary football in all three phases starting out, and that kind of spurred everything in the first half. I thought we got in there 10-7. We gave up a field goal on one play, but we came back in the second half with Bucky's big run. So Jalen did an excellent job taking care of the football for the most part. And, you know, defense played well. I didn't like the drive at the end. They gave him the touchdown for 99 yards. But for the most part, they played hard. They didn't play perfect, but they played hard, and they stayed together, and we got a win.
6: And the Cowboys, it's their first loss to a team that entered 0-4 or worse since 2019. They gave up 241 rushing yards. And Cowboys owner and GM Jerry Jones, he took notice.
10: Extraordinarily disappointed. You really do need to get it done when it's there to take. And they basically were very physical. I thought both their fronts. Was really surprised at how well they ran the ball, how they ran it between the tackles. And that was surprising. And we thought if they were going to run it, they'd do it outside. And thought we'd put it on the quarterback's shoulders, their staff, their quarterback, all their players. Got a great victory here tonight. And it was a tough loss for us.
6: Both teams now get 10 days rest. Dallas travels to face the Packers on Sunday, October 18th. The Buccaneers host the Steelers at Raymond James Stadium the same day. SportsCenter All Night, ESPN Radio to the Diamond. Guardians White Sox on ESPN Radio. Game 4 from the south side of Chi-Town. White Sox lead the series 2-1, trying to wrap it up and move on to the ALCS for the first time since 2005. Keep the dream alive. How much of a dream is it right now? Well, the White Sox are looking to clinch the postseason series at home for the second time in franchise history. That first one was in 1906, 120 years ago. Might be more of a dream for Cleveland, though. Guardians haven't won a World Series since 1948. Teams to lead 2-1 in a best-of-five postseason series have gone on to win more than 70% of the time. So you're telling me there's a chance? Well, first we need some runs. Zeros on the board early, then in the third, White Sox at the plate.
11: The pitch. Antonacci, a line drive right center toward the alleyway on the move. DeLotta reaches out and makes the catch. Tagging from third, Mydroff scores. Holding at second base is Vargas. Sack fly. Sam Antonacci makes it 2-0 Chicago.
6: And that's how the third would end. So we move ahead to the fifth. Still 2-0 Sox.
11: 3-1 pitch. Swing and a ball drilled deep to right, hooking toward the corner off the bat of Bailey. It is gone. Pinch hit homer. And Patrick Bailey gets the Guardians on the board. 2-1 White Sox. First homer of the series for Cleveland.
6: Guardians would end the fifth with a one-run lead. Chicago plates two in the bottom half to retake the lead. And then things really get wonky in the sixth. Still there.
11: Infield in, Adell, the ninth batter of the inning. And he goes the other way. Pushes one to right for a single. Here comes Kwan. Ramirez right behind him. He scores. The throw is offline for Braden Montgomery. DeLauder stops at second base, and Joe Adell, a two-run single to right, and the Guardians have blown this game open. 9-4 Cleveland.

0: I mean, nothing surprises me at this point with this group. Obviously, with the game on the line, we got Cade Smith and Gavin Williams at the end. You're feeling pretty good, and obviously that was a big win, and got another one to go.
1: Let's go back to you entering the game with that homer. Looked like a mistake pitch that hung up there a little bit, and you took care of it.
0: Yeah, I mean, was able to get into a good count, got a heater, took a good swing on it. Happy it went over.
1: I wonder if the next inning at bat was even more impressive for yourself, taking that curveball the opposite way.
0: I like homers. Homers are cooler. Homers are way cooler. But yeah, we'll take the RBI single too.
1: How about this team to come in here after losing two at home and steal two on the road? What a wild series. How can you put it into words?
0: Yeah, I mean, it's been probably not exactly how we drew it up, but we got a game five in Cleveland, which is awesome. And I mean, this crowd in Chicago was awesome. This atmosphere was awesome. And playoff baseball is pretty cool.
1: Patrick, congrats to you Saturday.
0: Thank you.
2: All right, so next up, that winner-take-all game five as the series shifts back to Cleveland. The road team has won the first four games of the best-of-five series for the first time since the 2015 ALDS first pitch Saturday night, 8 Eastern. And while the Guardians live to fight another day in the Bronx, not so much.
3: Baker set. Here's the pitch. A swing and a miss. Strike three. The ball game is over. And for the third time ever, the Tampa Bay Rays are headed to the American League Championship Series. A three-game sweep over the New York Yankees.
4: For the 17th consecutive season, the New York Yankees season ended short of the ultimate goal of winning a World Series. The most recent postseason failure, a sweep at the hands of the Tampa Bay Rays, a series in which the Yankees never led. It was just the third playoff series in franchise history where that happened. New York designated hitter, Ben Rice.
5: They outplayed us, plain and simple. Outpitched us, outhit us. It's really that simple.
4: The 17 seasons without a championship is the second longest drought in Yankees history. The only longer stretch without a title was the team's first 20 years of existence from 1903 to 1922. Yankees ace, Cam Schlittler.
6: We didn't meet the expectations of the fans and this organization, and there's a certain standard of being a Yankee, and we didn't fulfill that. Again, we have all the pieces to succeed and win a championship, but at the end of the day, that's not what we did this series.
4: The Bronx Bombers have now gone 13 straight playoff appearances without a World Series title. Tied for the fourth longest streak in postseason history. Yankees manager Aaron Boone on what's gone wrong in October for his team in recent years.
7: Yeah, every year's different. 22, where I felt like we were really a really great team, but then in August, we lost 3-4 like integral pieces to our team and kind of went into the postseason not the same. 24, we get to the World Series and fall short. Last year, I felt like we were really good at the end and really complete at the end, only to go home. This year, you know, we're missing a couple of key guys, including Aaron, but we also did that all year, and it doesn't mean you can't go win.
4: Since taking over in the Bronx in 2018, Boone has led the Yankees to the second best regular season winning percentage in baseball. However, the team is 27-30 in the postseason. New York captain Aaron Judge on whether Boone is the right leader for this team.
8: Yeah, he's our manager. He's running this ship. He puts us in the right position to go out there and succeed, you know, especially a season like this where, you know, I'm banged up missing 100 games, you know, for him to manage it the way he did and, you know, put us in the best position to get into the postseason and get an opportunity to win a World Series. You know, he's definitely at our back and is a guy.
4: Boone's 8 postseason appearances are tied for the most without a World Series title by a manager in Major League history. And of 8 managers in Yankees history to coach at least 8 years with the team, he's the only one to not win a championship. Judge on what the franchise needs to do to once again meet expectations in the Bronx.
8: We're the Yankees. I feel like they should go all in and do what they need to do and find if we got holes, if it's finding certain players or personnel, whatever we need, you got to go out there and get it. Yeah, that's why I signed back here to play with the Yankees is to fight for a championship every single year and to go all in.
2: Yankees swung the bats well all season. They had 12 hits total, though, in a 3-game series with Tampa. A lot of noise on Thursday about possible changes coming in New York. At least one person says maybe not yet. Maybe Boone and Cashman get one more. Our Buster only on Get Up.
9: I think he's going to be back. Brian Cashman's the general manager. His contract is up in the next month. I think they'll renegotiate a deal there. He and Aaron Boone are really close. The only question is whether or not Hal Steinbrenner steps in and said, look, we have to make a change. I don't think that'll happen.
2: So we'll wait and see on any decisions in the Bronx for now. Yankees are out, and they'll turn their attention to the 27 season. And a reminder, the MLB postseason is on ESPN Radio. Catch all the action right here and on the ESPN app presented by Gusto. And up next...

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1: 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South Carolina marches into Gainesville looking to pull off a statement upset against the 4-1 16th-ranked Florida Gators. 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
1: 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Chris Burnett with you here on SportsCenter All Night. Big news in Denver on Thursday. Broncos making some changes. ESPN's Adam Schefter on NFL Live with the latest.
2: The Denver Broncos also are going to have a change in the way they approach their offense. Sean Payton is going to get more involved in play calling and take a more collaborative approach, pairing with offensive coordinator Davis Webb. The two men met Monday. They've been meeting this week. Webb was calling the plays at practice yesterday, at least calling them in to the quarterback, Bo Nix. So it's a little fuzzy exactly how this is going to work. But the bottom line is this. The Broncos head coach Sean Payton is going to be more heavily involved in how this offense is called Sunday in Los Angeles against the Chargers.
1: And that could be the right thing at the right time for the Broncos. Denver, a pedestrian 2-2 to start the season, averaging just 280 yards per game offensively. That's good for 27th in the league. And as for the biggest issues with play calling, head coach Sean Payton.
3: There'd be too many things just to list, you know, the based, like we know we have to improve our balance and running the football. There's a handful of things. And then, you know, the hard thing when you are not the head coach is certainly there are things that you want to feel like are cleared, where when you're calling him as the head coach, you're in your mind prepared to say, hey, I don't have to run it by anyone. So it's changing things up and really trying to reduce some of the calories to get back to doing some things really well, and that's going to be the focus.
1: Clearly some things not to the head man's liking. Few have been better with the play sheet in their hand than Sean Payton, and his team needs him. Broncos 0-2 on the road this year at the Chargers on Sunday in L.A. And back east, rough start for Philadelphia. Eagles also 2-2, but the frustrations boiled over for all to see in Sunday's loss to the Rams. Eagles blew a 20-10 halftime lead that included a hot mic outburst from Jalen Hurts on the sideline. So what do we make of this? And Hurts, Mike Golic on the Golics.
4: Can you rely on him in a shootout where you basically have to throw the ball all the time? Probably not as much. He needs to be more in a balanced offense, but when he's had a chance to show out a couple of Super Bowls, he was the best player. Even the loss to Kansas City, he was the best player on the field. You know, he can take over a game with his legs and arm combined. But, you know, he's one that does need the team around him. Like I said, they've had the best O-line in the league for a couple of years when Jason Kelsey was on the team, and obviously Lane Johnson was still playing, and they had a really good defense. So it was kind of more a team effort, but we know we separate the quarterback out of that when it starts to get picked apart.
1: Well, they're picking him apart. Eagles, they're bottom 10 in points per game, total yards per game, yards per play, passing yards per game, and sacks allowed. Head coach Nick Sirianni and the Eagles are back at it in London this weekend. They'll face the Jaguars on Sunday at 9:30 a.m. Eastern Time. 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
8: 5-0 Georgia, 5-0 Alabama, two unbeatens, two top 16, one night game in Tuscaloosa. What more could you want?
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6: Alabama has skyrocketed.
10: No one's talking about Georgia. Well, they're going to start talking about him now.
11: Just classics. Like, it's game after game. What's on the line? It lives up to the hype all the time.
1: Every year you get one on the calendar, you circle the second the schedule comes out. Well, this is it. These two have played 76 times and both teams 5-0 or better for just the second time ever in the series and the first since 1942. Dogs haven't won in Tuscaloosa since overtime in 2007. They got the head man to do it despite the record against his old team. Kirby Smart knows that building better than anyone. It's where he learned to be who he is today from the GOAT. Lewis Riddick with more on First Take.
12: I trust the Georgia program. I trust Gunnar Stockton. I trust Kirby Smart. Kirby Smart is the closest thing that we've ever seen to Nick Saban.
13: He's also 2-7 against Alabama.
12: That's true. But you know what? I don't go on past history. Defensively, they hunt. They just hunt, man, and they hunt and they hunt. And Kirby Smart, if you sit and talk to this dude, he right now, he is the standard. I love Keelan Russell. I trust Gunnar Stockton because he has been in these big games.
1: Kirby and the Bulldogs will need that mentality. Dogs giving up 13 points per game defensively. Alabama scoring almost 50 themselves on offense. The weather could be a factor in this one. We're watching it. Dogs tied. 7:30 Eastern Saturday night on ABC. And then heading north, Maryland will make the trip to Columbus, Ohio on Saturday to face the Buckeyes. Jeremiah Smith's already the best wide receiver to ever play for Ohio State. He's working his way up the Big Ten boards as well and the NFL draft boards. Here's ESPN NFL draft analyst Mel Kiper Jr.
13: Right now, you're talking about number one player and everybody else because there's nobody at any other position. Leonard Moore, cornerback Notre Dame, is right there. Colin Simmons has been an outstanding pass rusher this year at Texas, but it is Jeremiah Smith. And then a big gap down. If you do a rating, he'd be my 9-9. That was my highest grade I ever gave a player. It was a 9-9. It was John Elway. He would be that 9-9 guy, and everybody else would be in that 9-7, 9-6 range.
1: And when we come back, we are heading to the south side of Chicago. SportsCenter All Night continues in a moment. It's ESPN Radio.
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19: Here is our weather in Middle Tennessee. Friday we'll see increasing clouds with a high near 88. A light east-northeast wind will become east-southeast at 5 to 10 miles per hour in the morning. Friday night will be cloudy with a low around 63 and an east wind around 5 miles per hour. Saturday, showers are likely. Then showers and possibly a thunderstorm. After 1 p.m. the high will be near 74 with an east wind of 10 to 15 miles per hour, increasing to 15 to 20 miles per hour in the afternoon. Winds could gust as high as 30 miles per hour. The chance of precipitation is 90%. Saturday night, showers and possibly a thunderstorm are expected. The low will be around 62 with an east wind of 5 to 15 miles per hour and gusts as high as 30 miles per hour. The chance of precipitation is 100%. 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
1: With the ALCS on the line.
27: Runners at the corners, two down. The pitch from Williams, and the curve is looped into shallow left, charging in as Kwan on the run reaches out, and he makes the catch, and the Guardians walk the tightrope in the ninth inning, and the Cleveland Guardians win game four. They force a winner-take-all game five Saturday night in Cleveland.
1: You heard it right here on ESPN Radio. Chris Burnett with you on SportsCenter all night. Roxy Bernstein and Greg Olson had the call for Game 4. Let's head to Chicago now to check in with the guys. Take it away, Roxy.
27: Well, Chris, a wild Game 4. The Guardians got down early. Their backs are against the wall. It was a must-win for Cleveland. They responded as the Guardians scored 3 in the 5th inning, then sent 10 to the plate, scoring 6 in the top of the 6th, and hold off the White Sox, win the ball game 9-5, and now we're going back to Cleveland for a winner-take-all game 5 Saturday night.
28: Well, this was the offense that we expected to see. We did not see it all in Cleveland, and the offense woke up both times trailing here in Chicago down to their elimination game, and they just found a way. And it came down to Joe Adell giving him a spark in game 2. And then Jose Ramirez has really taken over these last 2 games.
27: Long 2-run homer in the top of the 5th inning. And also Patrick Bailey, who didn't start the game. But Bailey with a pinch hit homer. That's what got the offense going. And it took 8 Cleveland pitchers. Parker Messick started. Lasted just 2 1/3 innings. Eric Sobrowski gets the win. But it's the postseason. And Gavin Williams, who had never pitched in relief in his entire major league career, regular or postseason, comes in to get the final 3 outs.
28: Yeah, I mean, the White Sox get Cade Smith out of the game with a long Vargas home run and a Murakami walk, and you're going, uh-oh, you know what? This is going to get interesting. They bring in a guy who's got almost as good a stuff as Cade Smith and Gavin Williams. And after giving up the single, he settled in, got a big punch out, and found a way to get out of the jam.
27: What are you looking forward to in Game 5?
28: I really am just going to go, who's going to step up? Every game, it's been somebody stepping up. The White Sox shouldn't have won 2 games in Cleveland. Cleveland shouldn't have won 2 games here. Jose Ramirez, as I said, one of the best players in the world, has shown up here in Chicago. Can he continue what he's done and take over the game in Cleveland?
27: So the Guardians in a must-win, get it done and force the Game 5 Saturday night in Cleveland. Once again, our final in Game 4 was the Guardians 9, the White Sox 5. For Greg Olson, Roxy Bernstein right here on your home for every pitch of the postseason. Major League Baseball on ESPN Radio and the ESPN app as we go back to Chris Burnett in the studio.
1: Thanks, guys. Great job out there tonight. 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
6: Extraordinarily disappointed. We really do need to get it done. It was a tough loss for us.
8: This is a complete disaster. You assume Dak Prescott can put points on the board, and it simply doesn't happen.
9: National Football League's going to come down to the fourth quarter. We had a chance to still get back in and try to win the game, and we came up short.
10: A winless team comes into your home stadium. Yeah, we're supposed to win that. It sucks, and right up there close to embarrassing.
1: Thursday night football in Dallas. The story of the night, though, belonged to Tampa's undrafted rookie quarterback, Jalen Daniels. He finished 19 of 25, 189 passing yards, a passing touchdown, added 23 rushing yards on the ground, and got his first career win. The Buccaneers got their first win of the season while rushing for 241 yards. It wasn't the worst night from Dak Prescott. He finished 24 of 42, more than 300 yards passing, a passing touchdown, but he did have a pair of interceptions, and he threw an interception on the final offensive drive. It was second and one from the Buccaneers, 24, and that just won't get it done. Here's Dak after the game.
9: It's a loss we're supposed to have, definitely supposed to have. It's to use the word embarrassing. It's tough. I feel like I'm discrediting the NFL if I use that, and particularly the Tampa Bay Bucks and a great Todd Bowles coach and defensive coach team. Guy's been a winning coach for a long time, and whether he's been a head coach or a defensive coordinator, and that's the plan, and what they did tonight is the reason for that. And so to say embarrassing, I think I'd be discrediting them, but we're definitely supposed to win this game. This is a game, you know, that was a game we're supposed to have on paper, or whichever way you want to look at it. And I think Shotty said it best in the locker room. In this league, you've got to win the games you're supposed to win. And when a winless team comes into your home stadium on a Thursday night primetime game, yeah, we're supposed to win that. And so it sucks, and right up there close to embarrassing, but I don't know if I would say that.
1: So just not a good scene in Dallas tonight. ESPN NFL analyst Kevin Clark on SportsCenter.
8: If you lose your get-right game, you're the get-right game. And that's something nobody in Dallas wants to hear right now, but this was a sloppy football team. They missed 14 tackles. Before a late run there, when they were trying to get back in the game, Dak Prescott was 2 of 12 against that Tampa Bay blitz. The offensive line didn't hold up. They seemed confused. Obviously, CeeDee Lamb's injury had something to do with that, but this was a sloppy football team. They couldn't tackle in space. Bucky Irving, when he was out there, was running wild. This was a complete disaster in all three phases. I mean, talk about special teams with the fumble there. So this was as disastrous as it gets. And this is, I believed in, frankly, both these teams coming into this season. But after what I saw from Tampa Bay for the first month of the season, I'd written Tampa Bay off. I'd written Todd Bowles off. I'd written this defense off. And all of a sudden, the Cowboys solve all of your problems because you go and play them and you show how bad they are. So this is a complete disaster for everybody, frankly. At home, prime time, you assume Dak Prescott can put points on the board against a defense that's just been stuck in the mud, and it simply doesn't happen.
1: And it didn't stop there. Clark with more.
8: This is an identity loss. And one thing about the Cowboys is you always thought they were going to be able to score points. Well, we didn't see that tonight. So the defense that all offseason, all we said was they had to be average. By the way, they're not average. But we thought they could win a game where they give up 24 points to the Tampa Bay Buccaneers, who have been sloppy the first month of the season. We thought that there were a lot of knowns here that are simply not happening. And so I think that's the most disappointing thing for Jerry Jones, is he thought he had a team that could put up a bunch of points, could win a game like this. And it was simply too many mistakes. The Cowboys defense is not getting better. In fact, they're finding different ways to lose. I mean, in the first week of the season, it was soft coverage. They were giving up all those third downs. This week, it was missed tackles and letting Bucky Irving run wild. So unfortunately, instead of getting better, we're finding new holes every single week. And that is extremely worrying if you're in Dallas.
1: And it's about to be a long 10 days for the Cowboys. Both teams with 10 days rest, actually. Dallas travels to face the Packers Sunday, October 18th, and the Bucs host the Steelers the same day. In New England, Patriots are feeling good about themselves after coming up with a big win against Buffalo on Sunday in Orchard Park. A lot of folks didn't see that one coming. Bills wrap up a three-game homestand with a sour taste in their mouths, and that's despite Pats QB Drake May throwing two interceptions. He also added three touchdowns in the air to make up for it, one of them in the fourth quarter to wide receiver Efton Chisholm, who spoke with Christine Lisi on making the one-handed grab that won the game.
11: With everything that was going on, you know, difficulty or not, just Drake gave me an opportunity, and, you know, trying to take advantage of every opportunity I get out there. You know, you don't know how many you get in the National Football League. So I'm just glad that he believed in me and he gave me that opportunity.
1: And what about the vibes in the locker room this week after getting the win? Chisholm with more.
11: Yeah, I think, you know, in the National Football League, every week is a big week, and it's hard to win in the National Football League, and we know that. And, you know, obviously, you know, we got tremendous respect for that opponent and, you know, how good they are and what they do. But we know that every week we're going to have to bring it no matter who we're playing or what their record is, because we know that everyone in this league is capable of beating anyone.
1: Yeah, hard to win is right. Buffalo usually pretty good at it too, though. Was the hype wrong? Andrew Hawkins shared his feelings on GetUp.
12: It seems a little fuzzy in the light, to be honest with you, Greeny. And I think we have been overestimating the Bills just a tad, because to your point about their first game coming against a winless Texans defense that is so bad, the head coach is now taking over play calling in week 5. We've seen how bad the Lions secondary, specifically on their defense, has been. And those were the two games where the Bills looked otherworldly. In the last two games after that, the Chargers and the Patriots, 4 turnovers from Josh Allen.
13: Yeah.
12: The offense has looked a little disjointed. The defense hasn't looked great. And then they give up a very important division game at home against the Patriots with that team on the ropes. It is something that we should be questioning at this point in the season.
1: Buffalo will not get a ton of time to figure it out. Bills travel to L.A. to face the Rams on Monday Night Football. Kickoff set for 8:15 Eastern on ABC. And tune in Sunday as the Patriots host the Las Vegas Raiders. 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It's award season in the WNBA. And as we said a minute ago, your 2026 MVP goes to Aces forward Asia Wilson. 3 straight for the Aces star. And Wilson kept it real, speaking from the heart on Thursday when accepting the award.
14: Each one of these have not been taken lightly in my heart. They've always been so special. But this one here, I don't know, I cried a little bit harder, you know. This one here is just a little bit different. And whatever that may look like or whatever that may feel, my 5th one, I think, is the one that's just, you know, when you dream as a young girl, you dream so big and you write your goals out and you just never imagine that you were able to just check them off. And when you're able to check them off, small wins, big wins, it truly means a lot. And so I think that's why I cried a little bit harder on this one, because 15-year-old Aisha wasn't sitting up here dreaming about being a 5-time MVP. She wasn't dreaming about being a 3-time champion. She was just dreaming about surviving this world. And so for me to sit up here surrounded by these trophies and to be able to play the game of basketball every single day, it just means a little bit more to me, and it's something that I won't take for granted.
1: Well said, and so much truth there. You can't help but be happy for her and to see the award stay in Las Vegas. Ace is currently in a battle, though, to keep their season alive. They'll host the Valkyries in Game 3 later tonight in the WNBA semifinals. Golden State leads that series 2-0. SportsCenter All Night, ESPN Radio, more pucks and skates. Canucks, Hurricanes. Hurricanes are 4-0 in their last 4 games against the Canucks, dating back to October of 24. We'll pick it up in the 3rd period, all Carolina.
15: Here's a chance for Carolina. They score! And here come the Hats! Logan Stankoven's first career hat trick. He kicks the extra point, 7-1 Carolina.
16: Can you script it any better that this find of finds in Logan Stankoven, that his first NHL hat trick is also his 100th NHL point?
1: 99.9 The Fan, and it doesn't stop there. Stankoven's hat trick, also the 4th in franchise history with an even strength, power play, and shorthanded goal in a game. Hurricanes with a big win, 7-2, 3rd straight win after starting the season 0-1-1. For the Canucks, they've allowed 25 goals in 5 games this season. They're 2-3. It's the 2nd most goals allowed in the first 5 games of a season in franchise history. Predators, Canadians. Predators haven't been good in this series, currently on a 5-game winless streak, 0-3-2 against Montreal, their longest such streak in series history. We pick it up in the 3rd period, game tied 2-2.
17: Stamkos left wing, Marchessault left goal line, back to Stamkos. Looking over his options, halfway through the power play. Josi one-timer, tipped in! Brad score! A Roman Josi rocket, tipped in by Ryan O'Reilly! 3-2 Predators, 3:16 left in the 3rd.
1: 102.5 The Game. Nashville tacks on two more for insurance in the third and wins it 5-2. The Predators had five unanswered goals after trailing 2-0. It's their second comeback win this season and first multi-goal comeback win this year. They had five last season. The Canadiens, the loss snaps a five-game win streak against the Predators, and again, that was the longest in series history. Flyers, Senators, Flyers on a four-game winless streak, tied for the third longest streak to start a season in franchise history. The Senators, five straight wins against the Flyers dating back to two seasons ago, and that's their longest in series history. In the third period,
13: here's Yakimchuk, turns, gets it back, his shot scores! Yakimchuk hammers it! Bombs away, and that's as simple as it gets, folks.
1: TSN 1200 and 2-1 is the final. The Senators get the win. And we got more pucks when we return. SportsCenter All Night continues soon. It's ESPN Radio.
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0: Number 5.
1: It was a good night to be a Tampa Bay fan, and that's exactly where we'll start. The Lightning's John Carlson bagged a pair of goals to help seal the win against the Wild. 102.5 The Bone with the call.
3: Left point Carlson. Across to the right point Gensel. Down low Kucherov right corner. Kucherov holds. High slide Carlson. Score! John Carlson!
1: Power
3: His second
1: play.
3: Goal tonight. The Lightning's first power play goal this year. It's 3-1 Lightning.
0: Number 4.
1: The Predators were down 2-0 to Montreal before rattling off 5 unanswered goals. Ryan O'Reilly with the deciding goal on 103.5 The Game.
4: Stamkos left wing. Marchessault left goal line. Back to Stamkos. Looking over his options. Halfway through the power play. Yossi one-timer. Tipped in! Brad score! A Roman Yossi rocket tipped in by Ryan O'Reilly. 3-2 Predators. 3:16 left in the third.
0: Number 3.
1: Logan Stankoven made sure the Hurricanes fans had plenty to cheer about, registering his first career hat trick and 100th career point in their 7-2 win. The call on 99.9 The Fan.
5: Here's a chance for Carolina. They score! Logan Stankoven's first career hat trick. He kicks the extra point, 7-1 Carolina.
6: Can you script it any better that this find of finds in Logan Stankoven, that his first NHL hat trick is also his 100th NHL point?
0: Number 2.
1: The Guardians were staring down elimination before exploding for a 6 spot in the 6th inning. Joe Adell had the big blow to cap the scoring off right here on ESPN Radio.
7: Infield in, Adell the 9th batter of the inning. And he goes the other way. Pushes one to right for a single. Here comes Kwan. Ramirez right behind him. He scores. The throw is offline for Braden Montgomery. DeLauder stops at second base, and Joe Adell, a 2-run single to right, and the Guardians have blown this game open. 9-4 Cleveland.
0: Number 1.
1: And finally, the winless Bucks came into Jerry's World and stunned Dak Prescott and company thanks to some timely scoring and clutch turnovers. The final blow on 98 Rock.
8: Snap to Prescott with under a minute and a half to go. Prescott in the pocket, fires downfield, busted up into the air, picked off by Alex Hansen. Zeloni with 1:16 to go. Tampa Bay with an 8-point lead, and Alex Anzalone dives for the football and holds it in to force a third turnover today against the Cowboys.
1: And the story there was undrafted rookie QB Jalen Daniels going into Dallas and getting his first career win in the NFL. That is Tampa's first win of the season as well. SportsCenter All Night, ESPN Radio, back to the ice. Mammoth Bruins. Bruins won their first 2 games of the season, then consecutive losses by 3 goals. We'll jump to the second period here. Boston out in front.
9: Back up top for Hampus. Backing toward the far side. Gives over there to Geeky. Now to Pasternak. Score! One-timer by Pasternak. He's got 2. Both on the power play. It's 4-0.
1: 98.5, the Sports Hub. Pasternak, his 9th game with 2 power play goals, 422 goals. Ties Brad Marchand for 4th most in franchise history. Also had 2 assists. The Bruins are back in the win column. They take this one 6-1. Stars, Sabres, Buffalo enters the matchup 2-1 after a pair of comeback wins on home ice. Trying to make it 3 straight in the second. Dallas up 1-0.
9: Harley, back for Steele. Low shot, score!
6: It somehow squeezed through Luukkonen, and Steele's shot finds the back of the net.
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1: 96.7 FM, the ticket. The Stars tack on two more and blank the Sabres 4-0. The Sabres are shut out for the first time since November 28th of 2025. They'd scored in a goal in 61 straight games. Blackhawks, Islanders. Blackhawks still trying to get their first win on the road this season. They enter this one 0-3, and we're in the first.
4: Islanders hoping to get a quick goal here. Head into the room with the lead. Off the faceoff, Schaefer with a shot. Blocked out, rebound, they score! And that's three for Bo Horvat. Three power play goals on the season. He scored in three consecutive games, and the Islanders take a 1-0 lead.
1: Islanders Radio Network, the first of two goals for Horvat. His three-game goal streak matches the second longest of his career. He only has one four-game goal streak back in 2022, and the Islanders beat the Blackhawks 4-1. The Sharks beat the Blues 3-2. The Lightning beat the Wild 3-2 as well. The Avalanche beat the Flames 7-3, and the Golden Knights beat the Maple Leafs 4-3 in overtime. We brought you the latest on Georgia, Alabama. Another highly anticipated showdown Saturday is the Red River Rivalry at the Texas State Fair. Kickoff set for 3:30 Eastern on ABC. And tune in for college football action as Florida hosts South Carolina. 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That and more when SportsCenter All Night continues. 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
20: George Kittle should be the front runner for NFL Comeback Player of the Year. 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And his 19.84 miles per hour reached was his fastest top speed since week 13 against the Bills in 2024. The guy's looked incredible and plays one of the most grueling positions in the NFL.
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22: When you saw the ineptitude that was on that baseball field, particularly in game 2, when you commit 5 errors in the game, when you commit 3 errors in the first inning, when it spread around from the third baseman to the shortstop to the second baseman, it's just embarrassing.
0: Taking the reins back in Denver,
22: Sean Payton is going to get more involved in play calling and take a more collaborative approach, pairing with offensive coordinator Davis Webb. It's a little fuzzy exactly how this is going to work.
0: Plus, the goalkeeper adding to her trophy case.
23: Each one of these have not been taken lightly in my heart. They've always been so special. But this one here, I don't know, I cried a little bit harder, you know. This one here is just a little bit different.
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1: Coming up, Jerry's World, the place to be on a Thursday night as the Cowboys welcome the Buccaneers to Big D. SportsCenter All Night presented by Progressive, ESPN Radio, and the all-new ESPN app, SiriusXM Channel 80. Postseason baseball in Chi-Town. We got a college football showdown in Tuscaloosa on Saturday, and it is hardware season in the W. But how about them Cowboys? Dak and company 2-2 to start the season. The winless Bucks in town trying to get one in the win column, and a big one this would be. History says Thursday night belongs to the Cowboys, though. 5 straight home wins dating back to 2022. Dallas an 8.5-point favorite here, and Dak's 13-7 in his career on Thursday night. And it's the offense that has Dallas finding some dubs early. Cowboys currently averaging just over 30 points per game this season, tied with the 49ers for 2nd most in the NFL, only behind the Bills. And the offense is the story for the other side as well. Former Kansas quarterback and undrafted rookie Jalen Daniels making just his 2nd career start, with Baker Mayfield expected to miss a minimum of 3 weeks with a thumb injury. The Bucs have been close in every game. They've lost all of them by one possession. They just need a win. Cowboys open the game with a nice 7-play drive to get down to the 1-yard line.
24: Under center, 2nd and goal. Man in motion. Handoff. Williams into the middle. It opens up wide. He walks the dog. Javonte Williams, among the league leaders in touchdowns, has put the Cowboys up first.
1: 105.3 The Fan. We're still in the first quarter, and it's Tampa this time with a drive of its own. 15 plays to be exact.
25: Dallas 7, Tampa Bay nothing, as Houghton motions from right to left. Snap goes to Daniels. Daniels drops back to the 13, throws it to Bucky on the right side. Stiff arm, reaches the ball to the right pylon. Touchdown, Tampa Bay! One of the longest drives in franchise history. Results in 6 for the Buccaneers. Bucky Irving takes it into the house, his first receiving touchdown of the season. And how about Jalen Daniels? 8 straight completions, marching Tampa Bay down the field to pull the Buccaneers within a point.
1: That from 98 Rock, and Jalen Daniels came out on fire. Started the game 9 of 10 passing with that touchdown. And the Cowboys would tack on a field goal before the half, take a 10-7 lead into the locker room, but the party was winding down for Dallas in the third.
25: 14-yard line of Dallas. Daniels takes a snap. They'll hand it. Coming near side, Abuka on the jet sweep. Jumps into the end zone. Touchdown, Tampa Bay. Two plays, and they go the length of the field to take a 13-10 lead on the Cowboys and shell-shock Dallas here to start the second half. Daniels takes a snap. Handoff, Irving. Dashes behind the left side of the line and powers his way into the blue end zone. Touchdown, Tampa Bay. Bucky Irving plows in for his first score of the night. 13 rushes, 123 yards, and a 20-10 lead for the Buccaneers here in Dallas.
1: The calls again from 98 Rock, and Irving had a night, finished with a career high, 165 yards, a touchdown. It's his second career game with 150 rushing yards and a touchdown. And Tampa tacked on a field goal and closed the third quarter with a 24-10 lead. Game wasn't done yet, though. In the fourth, Cowboys had marched down the field on a 10-play drive. Prescott to George Pickens for six, but the two-point conversion failed. And it's 24-16 Tampa late in the game. Dallas down to its last offensive possession. Can Dak and the boys get it done?
25: Snap to Prescott with under a minute and a half to go. Prescott in the pocket, fires downfield, busted up into the air, picked off by Alex Anzalone with 1:16 to go. Tampa Bay with an 8-point lead, and Alex Anzalone dives for the football and hauls it in to force a third turnover today against the Cowboys. Daniels takes a snap, takes a knee. Under 30 seconds to go. Dallas will not use its final timeout. And this one belongs to the Bucs. Tampa Bay 24, Dallas 16. What a way to come on the road, deal with adversity. But Tampa Bay with 419 yards of total offense, led by the rookie quarterback.
1: And so the winless Bucs storm into AT&T Stadium and get their first win of the season. The Bucs closed as an 8.5-point underdog and won outright, their largest upset win since 2019 against the Rams, and have now won two of the last three games against the Cowboys. They were 1-10 in previous road contests in Dallas. Jalen Daniels, 19 of 25, 189 yards in the air, a passing touchdown. He added 23 rushing yards on the ground, his first career win. And Daniels after the game on getting the dub.
2: Yeah, I mean, hats off to our defense. Man, they played lights out the whole entire game. Alex Anzalone being able to get that game-winning interception. I appreciate those guys for everything that they did this week. But offensively, I think that we went out there and was able to execute our game plan, giving the ball to our playmakers in space and allowing them to be able to make plays. And special teams, I think all three levels of our team today was able to go out there and be able to make plays. And I think that's what allowed us to be able to go out there and go win a football game.
1: Bucks head coach Todd Bowles after the game as well on how they were able to get it done.
3: Well, we play good complementary football in all three phases, starting out, and that kind of spurred everything in the first half. I thought we got in there 10-7. We gave up a field goal on one play, but we came back in the second half with Bucky's big run. So Jalen did an excellent job taking care of the football for the most part. And, you know, defense played well. I didn't like the drive at the end. They gave him the touchdown for 99 yards. But for the most part, they played hard. They didn't play perfect, but they played hard, and they stayed together, and we got a win.
1: And the Cowboys, it's their first loss to a team that entered 0-4 or worse since 2019. They gave up 241 rushing yards. And Cowboys owner and GM Jerry Jones, he took notice.
5: Extraordinarily disappointed. You really do need to get it done when it's there to take. And they basically were very physical. I thought both their fronts. I was really surprised at how well they ran the ball, how they ran it between the tackles. And that was surprising. And we thought if they were going to run it, they'd do it outside. And thought we'd put it on the quarterback's shoulders. Their staff, their quarterback, all their players got a great victory here tonight. And it was a tough loss for us.
1: Both teams now get 10 days rest. Dallas travels to face the Packers on Sunday, October 18th. The Buccaneers host the Steelers at Raymond James Stadium the same day. SportsCenter All Night, ESPN Radio to the Diamond. Guardians White Sox on ESPN Radio. Game 4 from the south side of Chi-Town. White Sox lead the series 2-1, trying to wrap it up and move on to the ALCS for the first time since 2005. Keep the dream alive. How much of a dream is it right now? Well, the White Sox are looking to clinch the postseason series at home for the second time in franchise history. That first one
4: was in 1906, 120 years ago. Might be more of a dream for Cleveland, though. Guardians haven't won a World Series since 1948. Teams to lead 2-1 in a best-of-five postseason series have gone on to win more than 70% of the time. So you're telling me there's a chance? Well, first we need some runs. Zeros on the board early, then in the third, White Sox at the plate.
6: The pitch. Antonacci, a line drive right center toward the alleyway on the move. DeLotta reaches out and makes the catch. Tagging from third, Mydroff scores. Holding at second base is Vargas. Sack fly. Sam Antonacci makes it 2-0 Chicago.
4: And that's how the third would end. So we move ahead to the fifth. Still 2-0 Sox.
6: 3-1 pitch. Swing and a ball drilled deep to right, hooking toward the corner. Off the bat of Bailey. It is gone. Hit homer, and Patrick Bailey gets the Guardians on the board. 2-1 White Sox. First homer of the series for Cleveland.
4: Guardians would end the fifth with a one-run lead. Chicago plates two in the bottom half to retake the lead, and then things really get wonky in the sixth. Still there.
6: Infield in, Adell, the ninth batter of the inning. And he goes the other way. Pushes one to right for a single. Here comes Kwan. Ramirez right behind him. He scores. The throw is offline for Braden Montgomery. DeLauder stops at second base. And Joe Adell, a two-run single to right. And the Guardians have blown this game open. 9-4 Cleveland.
4: So six runs for Cleveland in the sixth, and they go on to win this one 9-5. The Guardians force a winner-take-all Game 5 Saturday in Cleveland. They're the sixth team in MLB postseason history to force Game 5 after losing the first two games at home of a best-of-five series. Guardians catcher Patrick Bailey finished 2-of-3, a home run off the bench, his first career playoff home run and first career pinch-hit home run, and he spoke with Jesse Rogers after the game.
7: You didn't start the game, but you certainly helped finish it. How surprised were you that Gavin Williams was in this game to finish it off?

0: how about this team to come in here after losing two at home and steal two on the road? What a wild series. How can you put it into words?
1: Yeah, I mean, it's been probably not exactly how we drew it up, but we got a game five in Cleveland, which is awesome. And, I mean, this crowd in Chicago was awesome. This atmosphere was awesome. And playoff baseball is pretty cool.
0: Patrick, congrats to you Saturday.
1: Thank you.
2: All right, so next up, that winner-take-all Game 5 as the series shifts back to Cleveland. The road team has won the first four games of the best-of-five series for the first time since the 2015 ALDS first pitch Saturday night, 8 Eastern. And while the Guardians live to fight another day, in the Bronx, not so much.
3: Baker's set. Here's the pitch. A swing and a miss. Strike three. The ball game is over. And for the third time ever, the Tampa Bay Rays are headed to the American League Championship Series. A three-game sweep over the New York Yankees.
4: For the 17th consecutive season, the New York Yankees season ended short of the ultimate goal of winning a World Series. The most recent postseason failure, a sweep at the hands of the Tampa Bay Rays, a series in which the Yankees never led. It was just the third playoff series in franchise history where that happened. New York designated hitter, Ben Rice.
5: They outplayed us, plain and simple. Outpitched us, outhit us. It's really that simple.
4: The 17 seasons without a championship is the second longest drought in Yankees history. The only longer stretch without a title was the team's first 20 years of existence from 1903 to 1922. Yankees ace, Cam Schlittler.
6: We didn't meet the expectations of the fans and this organization, and there's a certain standard of being a Yankee, and we didn't fulfill that. Again, we have all the pieces to succeed and win a championship, but at the end of the day, that's not what we did this series.
4: The Bronx Bombers have now gone 13 straight playoff appearances without a World Series title. Tied for the fourth longest streak in postseason history. Yankees manager Aaron Boone on what's gone wrong in October for his team in recent years.
7: Yeah, every year's different. 22, where I felt like we were really a really great team, but then in August we lost 3-4 like integral pieces to our team and kind of went into the postseason not the same. 24, we get to the World Series and fall short. Last year I felt like we were really good at the end and really complete at the end, only to go home. This year, you know, we're missing a couple of key guys, including Aaron, but we also did that all year, and it doesn't mean you can't go win.
4: Since taking over in the Bronx in 2018, Boone has led the Yankees to the second best regular season winning percentage in baseball. However, the team is 27-30 in the postseason. New York captain Aaron Judge on whether Boone is the right leader for this team.
8: Yeah, he's our manager. He's running this ship. He puts us in the right position to go out there and succeed, you know, especially a season like this where, you know, I'm banged up missing 100 games, you know, for him to manage it the way he did and, you know, put us in the best position to get into the postseason and get an opportunity to win a World Series. You know, he's definitely at our back and is a guy.
4: Boone's 8 postseason appearances are tied for the most without a World Series title by a manager in Major League history. And of 8 managers in Yankees history to coach at least 8 years with the team, he's the only one to not win a championship. Judge on what the franchise needs to do to once again meet expectations in the Bronx.
8: We're the Yankees. I feel like they should go all in and do what they need to do and find if we got holes, if it's finding certain players or personnel, whatever we need, you got to go out there and get it. You know, that's why I signed back here to play with the Yankees, is to fight for a championship every single year and to go all in.
2: Yankees swung the bats well all season. They had 12 hits total, though, in a 3-game series with Tampa. A lot of noise on Thursday about possible changes coming in New York. At least one person says maybe not yet. Maybe Boone and Cashman get one more. Our Buster only on Get Up.
9: I think he's going to be back. Brian Cashman's the general manager. His contract is up in the next month. I think they'll renegotiate a deal there. He and Aaron Boone are really close. The only question is whether or not Hal Steinbrenner steps in and said, look, we have to make a change. I don't think that'll happen.
2: So we'll wait and see on any decisions in the Bronx. For now, Yankees are out, and they'll turn their attention to the 27 season. And a reminder, the MLB postseason is on ESPN Radio. 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
10: 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Confidence is soaring in New England following a huge road win in Buffalo. Now the Patriots face another tough test as Kirk Cousins and the 3-1 Las Vegas Raiders come to town. 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
1: 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Chris Burnett with you here on SportsCenter All Night. Big news in Denver on Thursday. Broncos making some changes. ESPN's Adam Schefter on NFL Live with the latest.
2: The Denver Broncos also are going to have a change in the way they approach their offense. Sean Payton is going to get more involved in play calling and take a more collaborative approach, pairing with offensive coordinator Davis Webb. The two men met Monday. They've been meeting this week. Webb was calling the plays at practice yesterday, at least calling them in to the quarterback, Bo Nix. So it's a little fuzzy exactly how this is going to work. But the bottom line is this. The Broncos head coach Sean Payton is going to be more heavily involved in how this offense is called Sunday in Los Angeles against the Chargers.
1: And that could be the right thing at the right time for the Broncos. Denver, a pedestrian 2-2 to start the season, averaging just 280 yards per game offensively. That's good for 27th in the league. And as for the biggest issues with play calling, head coach Sean Payton.
3: There'd be too many things just to list, you know, the based, like we know we have to improve our balance and running the football. There's a handful of things. And then, you know, the hard thing when you are not the head coach is certainly there are things that you want to feel like are cleared, where when you're calling him as the head coach, you're in your mind prepared to say, hey, I don't have to run it by anyone. So it's changing things up and really trying to reduce some of the calories to get back to doing some things really well, and that's going to be the focus.
1: Clearly some things not to the head man's liking. Few have been better with the play sheet in their hand than Sean Payton, and his team needs him. Broncos 0-2 on the road this year at the Chargers on Sunday in L.A. And back east, rough start for Philadelphia. Eagles also 2-2, but the frustrations boiled over for all to see in Sunday's loss to the Rams. Eagles blew a 20-10 halftime lead that included a hot mic outburst from Jalen Hurts on the sideline. So what do we make of this? And Hurts, Mike Golic on the Golics.
4: Can you rely on him in a shootout where you basically have to throw the ball all the time? Probably not as much. He needs to be more in a balanced offense, but when he's had a chance to show out a couple of Super Bowls, he was the best player. Even the loss to Kansas City, he was the best player on the field. You know, he can take over a game with his legs and arm combined. But, you know, he's one that does need the team around him. Like I said, they've had the best O-line in the league for a couple of years when Jason Kelsey was on the team, and obviously Lane Johnson was still playing, and they had a really good defense. So it was kind of more a team effort, but we know we separate the quarterback out of that when it starts to get picked apart.
1: Well, they're picking him apart. Eagles, they're bottom 10 in points per game, total yards per game, yards per play, passing yards per game, and sacks allowed. Head coach Nick Sirianni and the Eagles are back at it in London this weekend. They'll face the Jaguars on Sunday at 9:30 a.m. Eastern Time. 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
8: 5-0 Georgia, 5-0 Alabama. Two unbeatens, two top 16, one night game in Tuscaloosa. What more could you want?
9: This is excellent on excellent in mid-October.
6: Alabama has skyrocketed.
10: No one's talking about Georgia. Well, they're going to start talking about them now.
11: Just classics. Like, it's game after game. What's on the line? It lives up to the hype all the time.
1: Every year you get one on the calendar, you circle the second the schedule comes out. Well, this is it. These two have played 76 times, and both teams 5-0 or better for just the second time ever in the series, and the first since 1942. Dogs haven't won in Tuscaloosa since overtime in 2007. They got the head man to do it despite the record against his old team. Kirby Smart knows that building better than anyone. It's where he learned to be who he is today, from the GOAT. Lewis Riddick with more on First Take.
12: I trust the Georgia program. I trust Gunnar Stockton. I trust Kirby Smart. Kirby Smart is the closest thing that we've ever seen to Nick Saban.
13: He's also 2-7 against Alabama.
12: That's true. But you know what? I don't go on past history. Defensively, they hunt. They just hunt, man, and they hunt and they hunt. And Kirby Smart, if you sit and talk to this dude, he right now, he is the standard. I love Keelan Russell. I trust Gunnar Stockton because he has been in these big games.
1: Kirby and the Bulldogs will need that mentality. Dogs giving up 13 points per game defensively. Alabama scoring almost 50 themselves on offense. The weather could be a factor in this one. We're watching it. Dogs tied. 7:30 Eastern Saturday night on ABC. And then heading north, Maryland will make the trip to Columbus, Ohio on Saturday to face the Buckeyes. Jeremiah Smith's already the best wide receiver to ever play for Ohio State. He's working his way up the Big Ten boards as well and the NFL draft boards. Here's ESPN NFL draft analyst Mel Kiper Jr.
13: Right now, you're talking about number one player and everybody else because there's nobody at any other position. Leonard Moore, cornerback Notre Dame, is right there. Colin Simmons has been an outstanding pass rusher this year at Texas, but it is Jeremiah Smith. And then a big gap down. If you do a rating, he'd be my 9-9. That was my highest grade I ever gave a player. It was a 9-9. It was John Elway. He would be that 9-9 guy, and everybody else would be in that 9-7, 9-6 range.
1: And when we come back, we are heading to the south side of Chicago. SportsCenter All Night continues in a moment. It's ESPN Radio.
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21: Here is our weather in Middle Tennessee. Friday, increasing clouds with a high near 88. Light east-northeast wind becoming east-southeast, 5 to 10 miles per hour. Friday night, cloudy with a low around 63. Saturday, showers likely, then showers and possibly a thunderstorm after 1 p.m. high near 74. East wind, 10 to 15 miles per hour, increasing to 15 to 20 miles per hour in the afternoon, with gusts as high as 30. Chance of precipitation is 90%. Saturday night, showers and possibly a thunderstorm. Low around 62. East wind, 5 to 15 miles per hour, with gusts as high as 30. Chance of precipitation is 100%. 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
1: Las Vegas Aces center Asia Wilson won a record fifth WNBA Most Valuable Player Award for the 2026 season, becoming the first player in league history to win three straight MVPs. The Tampa Bay Buccaneers beat the Dallas Cowboys 24-16 on Thursday night for their first win of the season. Running back Bucky Irving ran for a career-high 165 yards, including a 72-yard run to set up the touchdown that put Tampa Bay ahead for good while scoring twice himself. And the Cleveland Guardians used a six-run, sixth inning to rally past the Chicago White Sox to force a decisive Game 5 in Cleveland on Saturday with the ALCS on the line.
2: Runners at the corners, two down. The pitch from Williams, and the curve is looped into shallow left, charging in as Kwan on the run reaches out, and he makes the catch, and the Guardians walk the tightrope in the ninth inning, and the Cleveland Guardians win Game 4. They force a winner-take-all Game 5 Saturday night in Cleveland.
1: You heard it right here on ESPN Radio. Chris Burnett with you on SportsCenter All Night. Roxy Bernstein and Greg Olson had the call for Game 4. Let's head to Chicago now to check in with the guys. Take it away, Roxy.
2: Well, Chris, a wild Game 4. The Guardians got down early. Their backs are against the wall. It was a must-win for Cleveland. They responded as the Guardians scored three in the fifth inning, then sent 10 to the plate, scoring six in the top of the sixth, and hold off the White Sox, win the ballgame 9-5, and now we're going back to Cleveland for a winner-take-all Game 5 Saturday night.
3: Well, this was the offense that we expected to see. We did not see it all in Cleveland, and the offense woke up both times trailing here in Chicago down to their elimination game, and they just found a way. And it came down to Joe Adele giving him a spark in Game 2. And then Jose Ramirez has really taken over these last two games.
2: Long two-run homer in the top of the fifth inning. And also Patrick Bailey, who didn't start the game. But Bailey with a pinch-hit homer, that's what got the offense going. And it took eight Cleveland pitchers. Parker Messick started, lasted just two and a third innings. Eric Sobrowski gets the win, but it's the postseason. And Gavin Williams, who had never pitched in relief in his entire major league career, regular or postseason, comes in to get the final three outs.
3: Yeah, I mean, the White Sox get Cade Smith out of the game with a long Vargas home run and a Murakami walk, and you're going, uh-oh, you know what? This is going to get interesting. They bring in a guy who's got almost as good a stuff as Cade Smith and Gavin Williams. And after giving up the single, he settled in, got a big punch out, and found a way to get out of the jam.
2: What are you looking forward to in Game 5?
3: I really am just going to go, who's going to step up? Every game, it's been somebody stepping up. The White Sox shouldn't have won two games in Cleveland. Cleveland shouldn't have won two games here. Jose Ramirez, as I said, one of the best players in the world, has shown up here in Chicago. Can he continue what he's done and take over the game in Cleveland?
2: So the Guardians, in a must-win, get it done and force the Game 5 Saturday night in Cleveland. Once again, our final in Game 4 was the Guardians 9, the White Sox 5. For Greg Olson, Roxy Bernstein right here on your home for every pitch of the postseason, Major League Baseball on ESPN Radio and the ESPN app as we go back to Chris Burnett in the studio.
1: Thanks, guys. Great job out there tonight. We'll see you Saturday night in Cleveland. 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
5: Extraordinarily disappointed. You really do need to get it done. It was a tough loss for us.
6: This is a complete disaster. You assume Dak Prescott can put points on the board, and it simply doesn't happen.
7: National Football League is going to come down to the fourth quarter. We had a chance to still get back in and try to win the game, and we came up short.
8: A winless team comes into your home stadium. Yeah, we're supposed to win that. It sucks, and right up there close to embarrassing.
1: Thursday night football in Dallas. The story of the night, though, belong to Tampa's undrafted rookie quarterback, Jalen Daniels. He finished 19-25, 189 passing yards, a passing touchdown, added 23 rushing yards on the ground, and got his first career win. The Buccaneers got their first win of the season while rushing for 241 yards. It wasn't the worst night from Dak Prescott. He finished 24 of 42, more than 300 yards passing, a passing touchdown, but he did have a pair of interceptions, and he threw an interception on the final offensive drive. It was 2nd-and-1 from the Buccaneers 24, and that just won't get it done. Here's Dak after the game.
7: It's a loss we're supposed to have, definitely supposed to have. It's to use the word embarrassing. It's tough. I feel like I'm discrediting the NFL if I use that, and particularly the Tampa Bay Bucs and a great Todd Bowles coach and defensive coach team. Guy's been a winning coach for a long time, and whether he's been a head coach or a defensive coordinator, and that's the plan, and what they did tonight is the reason for that. And so to say embarrassing, I think I'd be discrediting them. But we're definitely supposed to win this game. This is a game, you know, that was a game we're supposed to have on paper, or whichever way you want to look at it. And I think Shadi said it best in the locker room. In this league, you've got to win the games you're supposed to win. And when a winless team comes into your home stadium on a Thursday night primetime game, yeah, we're supposed to win that. And so it sucks, and right up there close to embarrassing, but I don't know if I would say that.
1: So just not a good scene in Dallas tonight. ESPN NFL analyst Kevin Clark on SportsCenter.
6: If you lose your get right game, you're the get right game. And that's something nobody in Dallas wants to hear right now, but this is a sloppy football team. They missed 14 tackles before a late run there when they were trying to get back in the game. Dak Prescott was 2 of 12 against that Tampa Bay blitz. The offensive line didn't hold up. They seemed confused. Obviously, CeeDee Lamb's injury had something to do with that, but this was a sloppy football team. They couldn't tackle in space. Bucky Irving, when he was out there, was running wild. This was a complete disaster in all three phases. I mean, talk about special teams with the fumble there. So this was as disastrous as it gets. And this is, I believed, and frankly, both these teams coming into this season. But after what I saw from Tampa Bay for the first month of the season, I'd written Tampa Bay off. I'd written Todd Bowles off. I'd written this defense off. And all of a sudden, the Cowboys solve all of your problems because you go and play them and you show how bad they are. So this is a complete disaster for everybody, frankly. At home, primetime, you assume Dak Prescott can put points on the board against a defense that's just been stuck in the mud, and it simply doesn't happen.
1: And it didn't stop there. Clark with more.
6: This is an identity loss. And one thing about the Cowboys is you always thought they were going to be able to score points. Well, we didn't see that tonight. So the defense that all offseason always said was they had to be average. By the way, they're not average. But we thought they could win a game where they give up 24 points to the Tampa Bay Buccaneers, who have been sloppy the first month of the season. We thought that there were a lot of knowns here that are simply not happening. And so I think that's the most disappointing thing for Jerry Jones, is he thought he had a team that could put up a bunch of points, could win a game like this. And it was simply too many mistakes. The Cowboys defense is not getting better. In fact, they're finding different ways to lose. I mean, in the first week of the season, it was soft coverage. They were giving up all those third downs. This week, it was missed tackles and letting Bucky Irving run wild. So unfortunately, instead of getting better, we're finding new holes every single week. And that is extremely worrying if you're in Dallas.
1: And it's about to be a long 10 days for the Cowboys. Both teams with 10 days rest, actually. Dallas travels to face the Packers Sunday, October 18th, and the Bucs host the Steelers the same day. In New England, Patriots are feeling good about themselves after coming up with a big win against Buffalo on Sunday in Orchard Park. A lot of folks didn't see that one coming. Bills wrap up a 3-game homestand with a sour taste in their mouths, and that's despite Pat's QB Drake May throwing 2 interceptions. He also added 3 touchdowns in the air to make up for it, one of them in the fourth quarter to wide receiver Efton Chisholm, who spoke with Christine Lisi on making the one-handed grab that won the game.
9: With everything that was going on, you know, difficulty or not, just Drake gave me an opportunity, and, you know, trying to take advantage of every opportunity I get out there, you know. You don't know how many you get in the National Football League, so I'm just glad that he believed in me and he gave me that opportunity.
1: And what about the vibes in the locker room this week after getting the win? Chisholm with more.
9: Yeah, I think, you know, in the National Football League, every week is a big week, and it's hard to win in the National Football League, and we know that. And, you know, obviously, you know, we got tremendous respect for that opponent and, you know, how good they are and what they do. But we know that every week we're going to have to bring it no matter who we're playing or what their record is, because we know that everyone in this league is capable of beating anyone.
1: Yeah, hard to win is right. Buffalo usually pretty good at it too, though. Was the hype wrong? Andrew Hawkins shared his feelings on GetUp.
10: It seems a little fuzzy in the light, to be honest with you, Greeny. And I think we have been overestimating the Bills just a tad, because to your point about their first game coming against a winless Texans defense that is so bad, the head coach is now taking over play calling in week five. We've seen how bad the Lions secondary, specifically on their defense, has been. And those were the two games where the Bills looked otherworldly. In the last two games after that, the Chargers and the Patriots, four turnovers from Josh Allen.
11: Yep.
10: The offense has looked a little disjointed. The defense hasn't looked great. And then they give up a very important division game at home against the Patriots with that team on the ropes. It is something that we should be questioning at this point in the season.
1: Buffalo will not get a ton of time to figure it out. Bills travel to L.A. to face the Rams on Monday Night Football. Kickoff set for 8:15 Eastern on ABC. And tune in Sunday as the Patriots host the Las Vegas Raiders. 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SportsCenter All Night, ESPN Radio. It's award season in the WNBA. And as we said a minute ago, your 2026 MVP goes to Aces forward Asia Wilson. Three straight for the Aces star. And Wilson kept it real, speaking from the heart on Thursday when accepting the award.
12: Each one of these have not been taken lightly in my heart. They've always been so special. But this one here, I don't know, I cried a little bit harder, you know. This one here is just a little bit different. And whatever that may look like or whatever that may feel, my fifth one, I think, is one that's just, you know, when you dream as a young girl, you dream so big and you write your goals out and you just never imagine that you were able to just check them off. And when you're able to check them off, small wins, big wins, it truly means a lot. And so I think that's why I cried a little bit harder on this one, because 15-year-old Aisha wasn't sitting up here dreaming about being a 5-time MVP. She wasn't dreaming about being a 3-time champion. She was just dreaming about surviving this world. And so for me to sit up here with surrounded by these trophies and to be able to play the game of basketball every single day, it just means a little bit more to me, and it's something that I won't take for granted.
1: Well said, and so much truth there. You can't help but be happy for her and to see the award stay in Las Vegas. Ace is currently in a battle, though, to keep their season alive. They'll host the Valkyries in Game 3 later tonight in the WNBA semifinals. Golden State leads that series 2-0. SportsCenter All Night, ESPN Radio, more pucks and skates. Canucks, Hurricanes. Hurricanes are 4-0 in their last four games against the Canucks, dating back to October of 24. We'll pick it up in the third period, all Carolina.
13: Here's a chance for Carolina. They score! And here come the Hats! Logan Stankoven's first career hat trick. He kicks the extra point, 7-1 Carolina.
14: Can you script it any better that this find of finds in Logan Stankoven, that his first NHL hat trick is also his 100th NHL point?
1: 99.9 The Fan, and it doesn't stop there. Stankoven's hat trick, also the fourth in franchise history with an even strength, power play, and shorthanded goal in a game. Hurricanes with a big win, 7-2, third straight win after starting the season 0-1-1. For the Canucks, they've allowed 25 goals in five games this season. They're 2-3. It's the second most goals allowed in the first five games of a season in franchise history. Predators, Canadians. Predators haven't been good in this series, currently on a five-game winless streak, 0-3-2 against Montreal, their longest such streak in series history. We pick it up in the third period, game tied 2-2.
15: Stamkos left wing, Marchessault left goal line, back to Stamkos. Looking over his options, halfway through the power play. Josi one-timer, tipped in! Brad score! A Roman Josi rocket, tipped in by Ryan O'Reilly! 3-2 Predators, 3:16 left in the third.
1: 102.5 The Game. Nashville tacks on two more for insurance in the third and wins it 5-2. The Predators had five unanswered goals after trailing 2-0. It's their second comeback win this season and first multi-goal comeback win this year. They had five last season. The Canadians, the loss snaps a five-game win streak against the Predators, and again, that was the longest in series history. Flyers, Senators, Flyers on a four-game winless streak, tied for the third longest streak to start a season in franchise history. The Senators, five straight wins against the Flyers dating back to two seasons ago, and that's their longest in series history. In the third period,
11: here's Yakimchuk. Turns, gets it back. His shot scores! Yakimchuk hammers it! Bombs away. And that's as simple as it gets, folks.
1: TSN 1200 and 2-1 is the final. The Senators get the win. And we got more pucks when we return. SportsCenter All Night continues soon. It's ESPN Radio.
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0: Number 5.
1: It was a good night to be a Tampa Bay fan, and that's exactly where we'll start. The Lightning's John Carlson bagged a pair of goals to help seal the win against the Wild. 102.5 the Bone with the call.
3: Left point Carlson. Across to the right point Gensel. Down low Kucherov right corner. Kucherov holds. High slide Carlson. Score!
2: John Carlson! Power play. Second goal tonight. The Lightning's first power play goal this year. It's 3-1 Lightning.
0: Number 4.
1: The Predators were down 2-0 to Montreal before rattling off 5 unanswered goals. Ryan O'Reilly with the deciding goal on 103.5 the game.
4: Stamkos left wing. Marchessault left goal line. Back to Stamkos. Looking over his options. Halfway through the power play. Josi one-timer. Tipped in! Brad score! A Roman Josi rocket. Tipped in by Ryan O'Reilly. 3-2 Predators, 3:16 left in the third.
0: Number 3.
1: Logan Stankoven made sure the Hurricanes fans had plenty to cheer about, registering his first career hat trick and 100th career point in their 7-2 win. The call on 99.9 the Fan.
5: Here's a chance for Carolina. They score! And here come the Hats! Logan Stankoven's first career hat trick. He kicks the extra point, 7-1 Carolina.
6: Can you script it any better that this find of finds in Logan Stankoven, that his first NHL hat trick is also his 100th NHL point?
0: Number 2.
1: The Guardians were staring down elimination before exploding for a 6th spot in the 6th inning. Joe Adell had the big blow to cap the scoring off right here on ESPN Radio.
7: Infield in, Adell the 9th batter of the inning. And he goes the other way. Pushes one to right for a single. Here comes Kwan. Ramirez right behind him. He scores. The throw is offline for Braden Montgomery. DeLauder stops at second base, and Joe Adell, a 2-run single to right, and the Guardians have blown this game open. 9-4 Cleveland.
0: Number 1.
1: And finally, the winless Bucks came into Jerry's World and stunned Dak Prescott and company thanks to some timely scoring and clutch turnovers. The final blow on 98 Rock.
8: Snap to Prescott with under a minute and a half to go. Prescott in the pocket, fires downfield, busted up into the air, picked off by Alex Hansen. Zeloni with 1:16 to go. Tampa Bay with an 8-point lead, and Alex Anzalone dives for the football and hauls it in to force a third turnover today against the Cowboys.
1: And the story there was undrafted rookie QB Jalen Daniels going into Dallas and getting his first career win in the NFL. That is Tampa's first win of the season as well. SportsCenter All Night, ESPN Radio, back to the ice. Mammoth Bruins. Bruins won their first two games of the season, then consecutive losses by 3 goals. We'll jump to the second period here. Boston out in front.
3: Back up top for Hampus. Backing toward the far side. Gives over there to Geeky. Now to Pasternak. Score! One-timer by Pasternak. He's got 2. Both on the power play. It's 4-0.
1: 98.5, the Sports Hub. Pasternak, his 9th game with 2 power play goals, 422 goals. Ties Brad Marchand for 4th most in franchise history. Also had 2 assists. The Bruins are back in the win column. They take this one 6-1. Stars, Sabres, Buffalo enters the matchup 2-1 after a pair of comeback wins on home ice. Trying to make it 3 straight in the second. Dallas up 1-0.
3: Harley, back for Steele. Low shot, score!
6: It somehow squeezed through Luukkonen, and Steele's shot finds the back of the net.
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1: 96.7 FM, the ticket. The Stars tack on two more and blank the Sabres 4-0. The Sabres are shut out for the first time since November 28th of 2025. They'd scored in a goal in 61 straight games. Blackhawks, Islanders. Blackhawks still trying to get their first win on the road this season. They enter this one 0-3, and we're in the first.
4: Islanders hoping to get a quick goal here. Head into the room with the lead. Off the faceoff, Schaefer with a shot. Blocked out, rebound, they score! And that's three for Bo Horvat. Three power play goals on this season. He scored in three consecutive games, and the Islanders take a 1-0 lead.
1: Islanders Radio Network, the first of two goals for Horvat. His three-game goal streak matches the second longest of his career. He only has one four-game goal streak back in 2022, and the Islanders beat the Blackhawks 4-1. The Sharks beat the Blues 3-2. The Lightning beat the Wild 3-2 as well. The Avalanche beat the Flames 7-3, and the Golden Knights beat the Maple Leafs 4-3 in overtime. We brought you the latest on Georgia, Alabama. Another highly anticipated showdown Saturday is the Red River Rivalry at the Texas State Fair. Kickoff set for 3:30 Eastern on ABC. And tune in for college football action as Florida hosts South Carolina. 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That and more when SportsCenter All Night continues. 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

0: on SportsCenter All Night. The winless Bucks head to Jerry's World for a Thursday night battle with the Cowboys.
1: Man in motion. Handoff. Williams into the middle. It opens up wide. He walks the dog. Javonte Williams, among the league leaders in touchdown, has put the Cowboys up first.
0: The White Sox try to end a 120-year drought in Game 4 against the Guardians.
2: Swing and a miss. Got him chasing the sweeper in the dirt. And the strikeout, and Betty escaped for the White Sox. No runs, no hits. The Guardians leave them loaded.
0: Fallout in the Bronx from another early October exit.
3: When you saw the ineptitude that was on that baseball field, particularly in Game 2, when you commit 5 errors in a game, when you commit 3 errors in the first inning, when it's spread around from the third baseman to the shortstop to the second baseman, it's just embarrassing.
0: Taking the reins back in Denver.
4: Sean Payton is going to get more involved in play calling and take a more collaborative approach, pairing with offensive coordinator Davis Webb. It's a little fuzzy exactly how this is going to work.
0: Plus, the GOAT keeps adding to her trophy case.
5: Each one of these have not been taken lightly in my heart. They've always been so special. But this one here, I don't know, I cried a little bit harder, you know. This one here is just a little bit different.
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6: Coming up, Jerry's World, the place to be on a Thursday night as the Cowboys welcome the Buccaneers to Big D. SportsCenter All Night presented by Progressive, ESPN Radio, and the all-new ESPN app, SiriusXM Channel 80. Postseason baseball in Chi-Town. We got a college football showdown in Tuscaloosa on Saturday, and it is hardware season in the W. But how about them Cowboys? Dak and company 2-2 to start the season. The winless Bucks in town trying to get one in the win column, and a big one this would be. History says Thursday night belongs to the Cowboys, though. 5 straight home wins dating back to 2022. Dallas an 8.5-point favorite here, and Dak's 13-7 in his career on Thursday night. And it's the offense that has Dallas finding some dubs early. Cowboys currently averaging just over 30 points per game this season, tied with the 49ers for second most in the NFL, only behind the Bills. And the offense is the story for the other side as well. Former Kansas quarterback and undrafted rookie Jalen Daniels making just his second career start, with Baker Mayfield expected to miss a minimum of 3 weeks with a thumb injury. The Bucs have been close in every game. They've lost all of them by one possession. They just need a win. Cowboys open the game with a nice 7-play drive to get down to the 1-yard line.
1: Under center, second and goal. Man in motion. Handoff. Williams into the middle. It opens up wide. He walks the dog. Javonte Williams, among the league leaders in touchdowns, has put the Cowboys up first.
6: 105.3 The Fan. We're still in the first quarter, and it's Tampa this time with a drive of its own. 15 plays to be exact.
7: Dallas 7, Tampa Bay nothing, as Otten motions from right to left. Snap goes to Daniels. Daniels drops back to the 13, throws it to Bucky on the right side. Stiff arm, reaches the ball to the right pylon. Touchdown, Tampa Bay! One of the longest drives in franchise history. Results in 6 for the Buccaneers. Bucky Irving takes it into the house, his first receiving touchdown of the season. And how about Jalen Daniels? 8 straight completions, marching Tampa Bay down the field to pull the Buccaneers within a point.
6: That from 98 Rock, and Jalen Daniels came out on fire. Started the game 9 of 10 passing with that touchdown. And the Cowboys would tack on a field goal before the half, take a 10-7 lead into the locker room, but the party was winding down for Dallas in the third.
7: 14-yard line of Dallas. Daniels takes a snap. They'll hand it. Coming near side, Abuka on the jet sweep. Jumps into the end zone. Touchdown, Tampa Bay. 2 plays, and they go the length of the field to take a 13-10 lead on the Cowboys and shell-shock Dallas here to start the second half. Daniels takes a snap, handoff Irving.
2: Dashes behind the left side of the line and powers his way into the blue end zone. Touchdown, Tampa Bay. Bucky Irving plows in for his first score of the night. 13 rushes, 123 yards, and a 20-10 lead for the Buccaneers here in Dallas.
6: The calls again from 98 Rock, and Irving had a night, finished with a career high 165 yards, a touchdown. It's his second career game with 150 rushing yards and a touchdown. And Tampa tacked on a field goal and closed the third quarter with a 24-10 lead. Game wasn't done yet, though. In the fourth, Cowboys had marched down the field on a 10-play drive. Prescott to George Pickens for six, but the two-point conversion failed. And it's 24-16 Tampa late in the game. Dallas down to its last offensive possession. Can Dak and the boys get it done?
7: Snap to Prescott with under a minute and a half to go. Prescott in the pocket, fires downfield, busted up into the air, picked off by Alex Anzalone with 1:16 to go. Tampa Bay with an 8-point lead, and Alex Anzalone dives for the football and hauls it in to force a third turnover today against the Cowboys. Daniels takes a snap, takes a knee. Under 30 seconds to go. Dallas will not use its final timeout. And this one belongs to the Bucs. Tampa Bay 24, Dallas 16. What a way to come on the road, deal with adversity. But Tampa Bay with 419 yards of total offense, led by the rookie quarterback.
6: And so the winless Bucs storm into AT&T Stadium and get their first win of the season. The Bucs closed as an 8.5-point underdog and won outright, their largest upset win since 2019 against the Rams, and have now won two of the last three games against the Cowboys. They were 1-10 in previous road contests in Dallas. Jalen Daniels, 19 of 25, 189 yards in the air, a passing touchdown. He added 23 rushing yards on the ground, his first career win. And Daniels after the game on getting the dub.
8: Yeah, I mean, hats off to our defense. Man, they played lights out the whole entire game. Alex Anzalone being able to get that game-winning interception. I appreciate those guys for everything that they did this week. But offensively, I think that we went out there and was able to execute our game plan, giving the ball to our playmakers in space and allowing them to be able to make plays. And special teams, I think all three levels of our team today was able to go out there and be able to make plays. And I think that's what allowed us to be able to go out there and go win a football game.
6: Bucks head coach Todd Bowles after the game as well on how they were able to get it done.
9: Well, we played good complementary football in all three phases starting out, and that kind of spurred everything in the first half. I thought we got in there 10-7. We gave up the field goal on one play, but we came back in the second half with Bucky's big run. So Jalen did an excellent job taking care of the football for the most part. And, you know, defense played well. I didn't like the drive at the end. They gave him the touchdown for 99 yards. But for the most part, they played hard. They didn't play perfect, but they played hard, and they stayed together, and we got a win.
6: And the Cowboys, it's their first loss to a team that entered 0-4 or worse since 2019. They gave up 241 rushing yards. And Cowboys owner and GM Jerry Jones, he took notice.
10: Extraordinarily disappointed. You really do need to get it done when it's there to take. And they basically were very physical. I thought both their fronts. Was really surprised at how well they ran the ball, how they ran it between the tackles. And that was surprising. And we thought if they were going to run it, they'd do it outside. And thought we'd put it on the quarterback's shoulders, their staff, their quarterback, all their players. Got a great victory here tonight. And it was a tough loss for us.
6: Both teams now get 10 days rest. Dallas travels to face the Packers on Sunday, October 18th. The Buccaneers host the Steelers at Raymond James Stadium the same day. SportsCenter All Night, ESPN Radio to the Diamond. Guardians White Sox on ESPN Radio. Game 4 from the south side of Chi-Town. White Sox lead the series 2-1, trying to wrap it up and move on to the ALCS for the first time since 2005. Keep the dream alive. How much of a dream is it right now? Well, the White Sox are looking to clinch the postseason series at home for the second time in franchise history. That first one was in 1906, 120 years ago. Might be more of a dream for Cleveland, though. Guardians haven't won a World Series since 1948. Teams to lead 2-1 in a best-of-five postseason series have gone on to win more than 70% of the time. So you're telling me there's a chance? Well, first we need some runs. Zeros on the board early, then in the third, White Sox at the plate.
11: The pitch. Antonacci, a line drive right center toward the alleyway on the move. DeLotta reaches out and makes the catch. Tagging from third, Mydroff scores. Holding at second base is Vargas. Sack fly. Sam Antonacci makes it 2-0 Chicago.
6: And that's how the third would end. So we move ahead to the fifth. Still 2-0 Sox.
11: 3-1 pitch. Swing and a ball drilled deep to right, hooking toward the corner off the bat of Bailey. It is gone. Pinch hit homer. And Patrick Bailey gets the Guardians on the board. 2-1 White Sox. First homer of the series for Cleveland.
6: Guardians would end the fifth with a one-run lead. Chicago plates two in the bottom half to retake the lead. And then things really get wonky in the sixth. Still there.
11: Infield in, Adell, the ninth batter of the inning. And he goes the other way. Pushes one to right for a single. Here comes Kwan. Ramirez right behind him. He scores. The throw is offline for Braden Montgomery. DeLauder stops at second base. And Joe Adell, a two-run single to right. And the Guardians have blown this game open. 9-4 Cleveland.
6: So six runs for Cleveland in the sixth, and they go on to win this one 9-5. The Guardians force a winner-take-all Game 5 Saturday in Cleveland. They're the sixth team in MLB postseason history to force Game 5 after losing the first two games at home of a best-of-five series. Guardians catcher Patrick Bailey finished 2-of-3, a home run off the bench, his first career playoff home run and first career pinch hit home run, and he spoke with Jesse Rogers after the game.
12: You didn't start the game, but you certainly helped finish it. How surprised were you that Gavin Williams was in this game to finish it off?
13: I mean, nothing surprises me at this point with this group. Obviously, with the game on the line, we got Cade Smith and Gavin Williams at the end. You're feeling pretty good, and obviously that was a big win, and got another one to go.
12: Let's go back to you entering the game with that homer. It looked like a mistake pitch that hung up there a little bit, and you took care of it.
13: Yeah, I mean, was able to get into a good count, got a heater, took a good swing on it. Happy it went over.
12: I wonder if the next inning at bat was even more impressive for yourself, taking that curveball the opposite way.
13: I like homers. Homers are cooler. Homers are way cooler. But yeah, we'll take the RBI.

0: 8 Eastern. And while the Guardians live to fight another day in the Bronx, not so much.
1: Baker's set. Here's the pitch. A swing and a miss. Strike three. The ball game is over. And for the third time ever, the Tampa Bay Rays are headed to the American League Championship Series. A three-game sweep over the New York Yankees.
2: For the 17th consecutive season, the New York Yankees season ended short of the ultimate goal of winning a World Series. The most recent postseason failure, a sweep at the hands of the Tampa Bay Rays, a series in which the Yankees never led. It was just the third playoff series in franchise history where that happened. New York designated hitter, Ben Rice.
3: They outplayed us, plain and simple. Outpitched us, outhit us. It's really that simple.
2: The 17 seasons without a championship is the second longest drought in Yankees history. The only longer stretch without a title was the team's first 20 years of existence from 1903 to 1922. Yankees ace, Cam Schlittler.
4: We didn't meet the expectations of the fans and this organization, and there's a certain standard of being a Yankee, and we didn't fulfill that. Again, we have all the pieces to succeed and win a championship, but at the end of the day, that's how we did this series.
2: The Bronx Bombers have now gone 13 straight playoff appearances without a World Series title. Tied for the fourth longest streak in postseason history. Yankees manager Aaron Boone on what's gone wrong in October for his team in recent years.
5: Yeah, every year's different. 22, where I felt like we were really a really great team, but then in August, we lost three, four, like, integral pieces to our team and kind of went into the postseason not the same. 24, we get to the World Series and fall short. Last year, I felt like we were really good at the end and really complete at the end, only to go home. This year, you know, we're missing a couple of key guys, including Aaron. But we also did that all year, and it doesn't mean you can't go win.
2: Since taking over in the Bronx in 2018, Boone has led the Yankees to the second best regular season winning percentage in baseball. However, the team is 27-30 in the postseason. New York captain Aaron Judge on whether Boone is the right leader for this team.
6: Yeah, he's our manager. He's running this ship. He puts us in the right position to go out there and succeed, you know, especially a season like this where, you know, I'm banged up missing 100 games, you know, for him to manage it the way he did and, you know, put us in the best position to get into the postseason and get an opportunity to win a World Series. You know, he's definitely at our back and as a guy.
2: Boone's 8 postseason appearances are tied for the most without a World Series title by a manager in Major League history. And of 8 managers in Yankees history to coach at least 8 years with the team, he's the only one to not win a championship. Judge on what the franchise needs to do to once again meet expectations in the Bronx.
6: We're the Yankees. I feel like they should go all in and do what they need to do and find if we got holes, if it's finding certain players or personnel, whatever we need, you got to go out there and get it. You know, that's why I signed back here to play with the Yankees is to fight for a championship every single year and to go all in.
0: Yankees swung the bats well all season. They had 12 hits total, though, in a 3-game series with Tampa. A lot of noise on Thursday about possible changes coming in New York. At least one person says maybe not yet. Maybe Boone and Cashman get one more. Our Buster only on Get Up.
7: I think he's going to be back. Brian Cashman's the general manager. His contract is up in the next month. I think they'll renegotiate a deal there. He and Aaron Boone are really close. The only question is whether or not Hal Steinbrenner steps in and said, look, we have to make a change. I don't think that'll happen.
0: So we'll wait and see on any decisions in the Bronx. For now, Yankees are out, and they'll turn their attention to the 27 season. And a reminder, the MLB postseason is on ESPN Radio. 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
8: 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South Carolina marches into Gainesville looking to pull off a statement upset against the 4-1 16th-ranked Florida Gators. 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
12: 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Chris Burnett with you here on Sports Center all night. Big news in Denver on Thursday. Broncos making some changes. ESPN's Adam Schefter on NFL Live with the latest.
13: The Denver Broncos also are going to have a change in the way they approach their offense. Sean Payton is going to get more involved in play calling and take a more collaborative approach, pairing with offensive coordinator Davis Webb. The two men met Monday. They've been meeting this week. Webb was calling the plays at practice yesterday, at least calling them in to the quarterback, Bo Nix. So it's a little fuzzy exactly how this is going to work. But the bottom line is this. The Broncos head coach Sean Payton is going to be more heavily involved in how this offense is called Sunday in Los Angeles against the Chargers.
12: And that could be the right thing at the right time for the Broncos. Denver, a pedestrian 2-2 to start the season, averaging just 280 yards per game offensively. That's good for 27th in the league. And as for the biggest issues with play calling, head coach Sean Payton.
14: There'd be too many things just to list, you know, the based, like we know we have to improve our balance and running the football. There's a handful of things. And then, you know, the hard thing when you are not the head coach is certainly there are things that you want to feel like are cleared, where when you're calling him as the head coach, you're in your mind prepared to say, hey, I don't have to run it by anyone. So it's changing things up and really trying to reduce some of the calories to get back to doing some things really well, and that's going to be the focus.
12: Clearly some things not to the head man's liking. Few have been better with the play sheet in their hand than Sean Payton, and his team needs him. Broncos 0-2 on the road this year at the Chargers on Sunday in L.A. And back east, rough start for Philadelphia. Eagles also 2-2, but the frustrations boiled over for all to see in Sunday's loss to the Rams. Eagles blew a 20-10 halftime lead that included a hot mic outburst from Jalen Hurts on the sideline. So what do we make of this? And Hurts, Mike Golic on the Golics.
10: Can you rely on him in a shootout where you basically have to throw the ball all the time? Probably not as much. He needs to be more in a balanced offense. But when he's had a chance to show out a couple of Super Bowls, he was the best player. Even the loss to Kansas City, he was the best player on the field. You know, he can take over a game with his legs and arm combined. But, you know, he's one that does need the team around him. Like I said, they've had the best O-line in the league for a couple of years when Jason Kelsey was on the team, and obviously Lane Johnson was still playing, and they had a really good defense. So it was kind of more a team effort, but we know we separate the quarterback out of that when it starts to get picked apart.
12: Well, they're picking him apart. Eagles, they're bottom 10 in points per game, total yards per game, yards per play, passing yards per game, and sacks allowed. Head coach Nick Sirianni and the Eagles are back at it in London this weekend. They'll face the Jaguars on Sunday at 9:30 a.m. Eastern Time. 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
17: 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What more could you want?
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19: 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Well, they're going to start talking about him now.
20: Just classics. Like, it's game after game. What's on the line? It lives up to the hype all the time.
12: Every year you get one on the calendar, you circle the second the schedule comes out. Well, this is it. These two have played 76 times and both teams 5-0 or better for just the second time ever in the series and the first since 1942. Dogs haven't won in Tuscaloosa since overtime in 2007. They got the head man to do it despite the record against his old team. Kirby Smart knows that building better than anyone. It's where he learned to be who he is today from the GOAT. Lewis Riddick with more on First Take.
21: 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I trust Gunnar Stockton. I trust Kirby Smart. Kirby Smart is the closest thing that we've ever seen to Nick Saban.
22: He's also 2-7 against Alabama.
21: That's true. But you know what? I don't go on past history. Defensively, they hunt. They just hunt, man, and they hunt and they hunt. And Kirby Smart, if you sit and talk to this dude, he right now, he is the standard. I love Keelan Russell. I trust Gunnar Stockton because he has been in these big games.
12: Kirby and the Bulldogs will need that mentality. Dogs giving up 13 points per game defensively. Alabama scoring almost 50 themselves on offense. The weather could be a factor in this one. We're watching it. Dogs tied 7:30 Eastern Saturday night on ABC. And then heading north, Maryland will make the trip to Columbus, Ohio on Saturday to face the Buckeyes. Jeremiah Smith's already the best wide receiver to ever play for Ohio State. He's working his way up the Big Ten boards as well and the NFL draft boards. Here's ESPN NFL draft analyst Mel Kiper Jr.
23: Right now, you're talking about number one player and everybody else because there's nobody at any other position. Leonard Moore, cornerback Notre Dame, is right there. Colin Simmons has been an outstanding pass rusher this year at Texas, but it is Jeremiah Smith. And then a big gap down. If you do a rating, he'd be my 9-9. That was my highest grade ever gave a player. It was a 9-9. It was John Elway. He would be that 9-9 guy, and everybody else would be in that 9-7, 9-6 range.
12: And when we come back, we are heading to the south side of Chicago. SportsCenter All Night continues in a moment. 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
0: Here is our weather in Middle Tennessee. Friday, we'll see increasing clouds with a high near 88 and an east-southeast wind of 5 to 10 miles per hour. Friday night will be cloudy with a low around 63. Saturday brings showers likely. Then showers and possibly a thunderstorm after 1 p.m. with a high near 74 and gusty east winds. Saturday night, showers and possibly a thunderstorm continue with a low around 62. 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
12: To force a decisive Game 5 in Cleveland on Saturday with the ALCS on the line.
32: Runners at the corners, two down. The pitch from Williams, and the curve is looped into shallow left, charging in as Kwan on the run reaches out, and he makes the catch, and the Guardians walk the tightrope in the ninth inning, and the Cleveland Guardians win Game 4. They force a winner-take-all Game 5 Saturday night in Cleveland.
12: You heard it right here on ESPN Radio. Chris Burnett with you on SportsCenter all night. Roxy Bernstein and Greg Olson had the call for Game 4. Let's head to Chicago now to check in with the guys. Take it away, Roxy.
32: Well, Chris, a wild Game 4. The Guardians got down early. Their backs are against the wall. It was a must-win for Cleveland. They responded as the Guardians scored 3 in the 5th inning, then sent 10 to the plate, scoring 6 in the top of the 6th. and hold off the White Sox, win the ball game 9-5, and now we're going back to Cleveland for a winner-take-all game 5 Saturday night.
6: Well, this is the offense that we expected to see. We did not see it all in Cleveland, and the offense woke up both times trailing here in Chicago down to their elimination game, and they just found a way. And it came down to Joe Adell giving him a spark in game 2. And then Jose Ramirez has really taken over these last two games.
32: Long two-run homer in the top of the fifth inning. And also Patrick Bailey, who didn't start the game. But Bailey with a pinch-hit homer. That's what got the offense going. And it took 8 Cleveland pitchers. Parker Messick started. Lasted just 2 1/3 innings. Eric Sobrowski gets the win. But it's the postseason. And Gavin Williams, who had never pitched in relief in his entire major league career, regular or postseason, comes in to get the final 3 outs.
6: Yeah, I mean, the White Sox get Cade Smith out of the game with a long Vargas home run and a Murakami walk, and you're going, uh-oh, you know what? This is going to get interesting. They bring in a guy who's got almost as good a stuff as Cade Smith and Gavin Williams. And after giving up the single, he settled in, got a big punch out, and found a way to get out of the jam.
32: What are you looking forward to in Game 5?
6: I really am just going to go, who's going to step up? Every game, it's been somebody stepping up. The White Sox shouldn't have won 2 games in Cleveland. Cleveland shouldn't have won 2 games here. Jose Ramirez, as I said, one of the best players in the world, has shown up here in Chicago. Can he continue what he's done and take over the game in Cleveland?
32: So the Guardians in a must-win, get it done and force the Game 5 Saturday night in Cleveland. Once again, our final in Game 4 was the Guardians 9, the White Sox 5. For Greg Olson, Roxy Bernstein right here on your home for every pitch of the postseason. Major League Baseball on ESPN Radio and the ESPN app as we go back to Chris Burnett in the studio.
12: Thanks, guys. Great job out there tonight. We'll see you Saturday night in Cleveland. 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
8: Extraordinarily disappointed. We really do need to get it done. It was a tough loss for us.
9: This is a complete disaster. You assume Dak Prescott can put points on the board, and it simply doesn't happen.
10: National Football League's going to come down to the fourth quarter. We had a chance to still get back in and try to win the game, and we came up short.
11: A winless team comes into your home stadium. Yeah, we're supposed to win that. It sucks, and right up there close to embarrassing.
12: Thursday night football in Dallas. The story of the night, though, belonged to Tampa's undrafted rookie quarterback, Jalen Daniels. He finished 19-25, 189 passing yards, a passing touchdown, added 23 rushing yards on the ground, and got his first career win. The Buccaneers got their first win of the season while rushing for 241 yards. It wasn't the worst night from Dak Prescott. He finished 24-42, more than 300 yards passing, a passing touchdown, but he did have a pair of interceptions, and he threw an interception on the final offensive drive. It was 2nd-and-1 from the Buccaneers 24, and that just won't get it done. Here's Dak after the game.
11: It's a loss we're supposed to have, definitely supposed to have. It's to use the word embarrassing. It's tough. I feel like I'm discrediting the NFL if I use that, and particularly the Tampa Bay Bucs and a great Todd Bowles coach and defensive coach team. Guy's been a winning coach for a long time, and whether he's been a head coach or a defensive coordinator, and that's the plan, and what they did tonight is the reason for that. And so to say embarrassing, I think I'd be discrediting them, but we're definitely supposed to win this game. This is a game, you know, that was a game we're supposed to have on paper, or whichever way you want to look at it. And I think Shotty said it best in the locker room. In this league, you've got to win the games you're supposed to win. And when a winless team comes into your home stadium on a Thursday night primetime game, yeah, we're supposed to win that. And so it sucks, and right up there close to embarrassing, but I don't know if I would say that.
12: So just not a good scene in Dallas tonight. ESPN NFL analyst Kevin Clark on SportsCenter.
9: If you lose your get-right game, you're the get-right game. And that's something nobody in Dallas wants to hear right now, but this is a sloppy football team. They missed 14 tackles. Before a late run there, when they were trying to get back in the game, Dak Prescott was 2 of 12 against that Tampa Bay blitz. The offensive line didn't hold up. They seemed confused. Obviously, CeeDee Lamb's injury had something to do with that, but this was was a sloppy football team. They couldn't tackle in space. Bucky Irving, when he was out there, was running wild. This was a complete disaster in all three phases. I mean, talk about special teams with the fumble there. So this was as disastrous as it gets. And this is, I believed, and frankly, both these teams coming into this season. But after what I saw from Tampa Bay for the first month of the season, I'd written Tampa Bay off. I'd written Todd Bowles off. I'd written this defense off. And all of a sudden, the Cowboys solve all of your problems because you go and play them and you show how bad they are. So this is a complete disaster for everybody, frankly. At home, prime time, you assume Dak Prescott can put points on the board against a defense that's just been stuck in the mud, and it simply doesn't happen.
12: And it didn't stop there. Clark with more.
9: This is an identity loss. And one thing about the Cowboys is you always thought they were going to be able to score points. Well, we didn't see that tonight. So the defense that all offseason always said was they had to be average. By the way, they're not average. But we thought they could win a game where they give up 24 points to the Tampa Bay Buccaneers, who have been sloppy the first month of the season. We thought that there were a lot of knowns here that are simply not happening. And so I think that's the most disappointing thing for Jerry Jones, is he thought he had a team that could put up a bunch of points, could win a game like this. And it was simply too many mistakes. The Cowboys defense is not getting better. In fact, they're finding different ways to lose. I mean, in the first week of the season, it was soft coverage. They were giving up all those third downs. This week, it was missed tackles and letting Bucky Irving run wild. So unfortunately, instead of getting better, we're finding new holes every single week. And that is extremely worrying if you're in Dallas.
12: And it's about to be a long 10 days for the Cowboys. Both teams with 10 days rest, actually. Dallas travels to face the Packers Sunday, October 18th, and the Bucs host the Steelers the same day. In New England, Patriots are feeling good about themselves after coming up with a big win against Buffalo on Sunday in Orchard Park. A lot of folks didn't see that one coming. Bills wrap up a three-game homestand with a sour taste in their mouths, and that's despite Pat's QB Drake May throwing two interceptions. He also added three touchdowns in the air to make up for it, one of them in the fourth quarter to wide receiver Efton Chisholm, who spoke with Christine Lisi on making the one-handed grab that won the game.
0: With everything that was going on, you know, difficulty or not, just Drake gave me an opportunity, and, you know, trying to take advantage of every opportunity I get out there, you know. You don't know how many you get in the National Football League, so I'm just glad that he believed in me and he gave me that opportunity.
12: And what about the vibes in the locker room this week after getting the win? Chisholm with more.
0: Yeah, I think, you know, in the National Football League, every week is a big week, and it's hard to win in the National Football League, and we know that. And, you know, obviously, you know, we got tremendous respect for that opponent and, you know, how good they are and what they do. But we know that every week we're going to have to bring it no matter who we're playing or what their record is, because we know that everyone in this league is capable of beating anyone.
12: Yeah, hard to win is right. Buffalo usually pretty good at it too, though. Was the hype wrong? Andrew Hawkins shared his feelings on GetUp.
4: It seems a little fuzzy in the light, to be honest with you, Greeny, and I think we have been overestimating the Bills just a tad, because to your point about their first game coming against a winless Texans defense that is so bad, the head coach is now taking over play calling in week five. We've seen how bad the Lions secondary, specifically on their defense, has been, and those were the two games where the Bills looked otherworldly. In the last two games after that, the Chargers and the Patriots, four turnovers from Josh Allen.
13: Yeah.
4: The offense has looked a little disjointed. The defense hasn't looked great. And then they give up a very important division game at home against the Patriots with that team on the ropes. It is something that we should be questioning at this point in the season.
12: Buffalo will not get a ton of time to figure it out. Bills travel to L.A. to face the Rams on Monday Night Football. Kickoff set for 8:15 Eastern on ABC. And tune in Sunday as the Patriots host the Las Vegas Raiders. 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SportsCenter All Night, ESPN Radio. It's award season in the WNBA. And as we said a minute ago, your 2026 MVP goes to Aces forward Asia Wilson. Three straight for the Aces star. And Wilson kept it real, speaking from the heart on Thursday when accepting the award.
14: Each one of these have not been taken lightly in my heart. They've always been so special. But this one here, I don't know, I cried a little bit harder. You know, this one here is just a little bit different. And whatever that may look like or whatever that may feel, my fifth one, I think, is one that's just, you know, when you you dream as a young girl. You dream so big and you write your goals out and you just never imagine that you were able to just check them off. And when you're able to check them off, small wins, big wins, it truly means a lot. And so I think that's why I cried a little bit harder on this one, because 15-year-old Aisha wasn't sitting up here dreaming about being a five-time MVP. She wasn't dreaming about being a three-time champion. She was just dreaming about surviving this world. And so for me to sit up here with surrounded by these trophies and to be able to play the game of basketball every single day, it just means a little bit more to me, and it's something that I won't take for granted.
12: Well said, and so much truth there. You can't help but be happy for her and to see the award stay in Las Vegas. Ace is currently in a battle, though, to keep their season alive. They'll host the Valkyries in Game 3 later tonight in the WNBA semifinals. Golden State leads that series 2-0. SportsCenter All Night, ESPN Radio, more pucks and skates. Canucks, Hurricanes. Hurricanes are 4-0 in their last four games against the Canucks, dating back to October of 24. We'll pick it up in the third period, all Carolina.
2: Here's a chance for Carolina. They score! And here come the Hats! Logan Stankoven's first career hat trick. He kicks the extra point, 7-1 Carolina.
3: Can you script it any better that this find of finds in Logan Stankoven, that his first NHL hat trick is also his 100th NHL point?
12: 99.9 The Fan, and it doesn't stop there. Stankoven's hat trick, also the fourth in franchise history with an even strength, power play, and shorthanded goal in a game. Hurricanes with a big win, 7-2, third straight win after starting the season 0-1-1. For the Canucks, they've allowed 25 goals in five games this season. They're 2-3. It's the second most goals allowed in the first five games of a season in franchise history. Predators, Canadians. Predators haven't been good in this series, currently on a five-game winless streak, 0-3-2 against Montreal, their longest such streak in series history. We pick it up in the third period, game tied 2-2.
5: Stamkos left wing, Marchessault left goal line, back to Stamkos. Looking over his options, halfway through the power play. Josi one-timer, tipped in! Brad score! A Roman Josi rocket, tipped in by Ryan O'Reilly! 3-2 Predators, 3:16 left in the third.
12: 102.5 The Game. Nashville tacks on two more for insurance in the third and wins it 5-2. The Predators had five unanswered goals after trailing 2-0. It's their second comeback win this season and first multi-goal comeback win this year. They had five last season. The Canadians, the loss snaps a five-game win streak against the Predators, and again, that was the longest in series history. Flyers, Senators, Flyers on a four-game winless streak, tied for the third longest streak to start a season in franchise history. The Senators, five straight wins against the Flyers dating back to two seasons ago, and that's their longest in series history. In the third period,
13: here's Yakimchuk. Turns, gets it back, his shot scores! Yakimchuk hammers it! Bombs away. And that's as simple as it gets, folks.
12: TSN 1200 and 2-1 is the final. The Senators get the win. And we got more pucks when we return. SportsCenter All Night continues soon. It's ESPN Radio.
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5: 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The Early Bird Special is on as Jalen Hurts and the Eagles fly in to take on Trevor Lawrence and the Jaguars in the London game. 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
0: number five.
1: It was a good night to be a Tampa Bay fan, and that's exactly where we'll start. The Lightning's John Carlson bagged a pair of goals to help seal the win against the Wild. 102.5 The Bone with the call.
3: Left point Carlson. Across to the right point Gensel. Down low Kucherov right corner. Kucherov holds. High slot Carlson. Score! John Carlson!
1: Power
3: his second
1: play.
3: Goal tonight. The Lightning's first power play goal this year. It's 3-1 Lightning.
0: Number four.
1: The Predators were down 2-0 to Montreal before rattling off five unanswered goals. Ryan O'Reilly with the deciding goal on 103.5 The Game.
4: Stamkos left wing. Marchessault left goal line. Back to Stamkos. Looking over his options. Halfway through the power play. Yossi one-timer. Tipped in! Brad score! A Roman Yossi rocket tipped in by Ryan O'Reilly. 3-2 Predators. 3:16 left in the third.
0: Number three.
1: Logan Stankoven made sure the Hurricanes fans had plenty to cheer about, registering his first career hat trick and 100th career point in their 7-2 win. The call on 99.9 The Fan.
5: Here's a chance for Canada. They score! Logan Stankoven's first career hat trick. He kicks the extra point, 7-1 Carolina.
6: Can you script it any better that this find of finds in Logan Stankoven, that his first NHL hat trick is also his 100th NHL point?
0: Number two.
1: The Guardians were staring down elimination before exploding for a six spot in the sixth inning. Joe Adell had the big blow to cap the scoring off right here on ESPN Radio.
7: Infield in, Adell the ninth batter of the inning. And he goes the other way. Pushes one to right for a single. Here comes Kwan. Ramirez right behind him. He scores. The throw is offline for Braden Montgomery. DeLauder stops at second base, and Joe Adell, a two-run single to right, and the Guardians have blown this game open. 9-4 Cleveland.
0: Number one.
1: And finally, the winless Bucks came into Jerry's World and stunned Dak Prescott and company thanks to some timely scoring and clutch turnovers. The final blow on 98 Rock.
8: Snap to Prescott with under a minute and a half to go. Prescott in the pocket, fires downfield, busted up into the air, picked off by Alex Hansen. Zalone with 1:16 to go. Tampa Bay with an 8-point lead, and Alex Anzalone dives for the football and holds it in to force a third turnover today against the Cowboys.
1: And the story there was undrafted rookie QB Jalen Daniels going into Dallas and getting his first career win in the NFL. That is Tampa's first win of the season as well. SportsCenter All Night, ESPN Radio, back to the ice. Mammoth Bruins. Bruins won their first two games of the season, then consecutive losses by three goals. We'll jump to the second period here. Boston out in front.
3: Back up top for Hampus. Backing toward the far side. Gives over there to Geeky. Now to Pasternak. Score! One-timer by Pasternak. He's got two. Both on the power play. It's 4-0.
1: 98.5, the Sports Hub. Pasternak, his ninth game with two power play goals, 422 goals. Ties Brad Marchand for fourth most in franchise history. Also had two assists. The Bruins are back in the win column. They take this one 6-1. Stars, Sabres, Buffalo enters the matchup 2-1 after a pair of comeback wins on home ice. Trying to make it three straight in the second. Dallas up 1-0.
3: Harley back for Steele. Low shot, score!
6: It somehow squeezed through Luukkonen, and Steele's shot
1: finds the back of the net. The Stars with a 2-0 lead. 96.7 FM, the ticket. The Stars tack on two more and blank the Sabres 4-0. The Sabres are shut out for the first time since November 28th of 2025. They'd scored in a goal in 61 straight games. Blackhawks, Islanders. Blackhawks still trying to get their first win on the road this season. They enter this one 0-3, and we're in the first.
4: Islanders hoping to get a quick goal here. Head into the room with the lead. Off the faceoff, Schaefer with a shot. Blocked out, rebound, they score! And that's three for Bo Horvat. Three power play goals on the season. He scored in three consecutive games, and the Islanders take a 1-0 lead.
1: Islanders Radio Network, the first of two goals for Horvat. His three-game goal streak matches the second longest of his career. He only has one four-game goal streak back in 2022, and the Islanders beat the Blackhawks 4-1. The Sharks beat the Blues 3-2. The Lightning beat the Wild 3-2 as well. The Avalanche beat the Flames 7-3, and the Golden Knights beat the Maple Leafs 4-3 in overtime. We brought you the latest on Georgia-Alabama, another highly anticipated showdown Saturday is the Red River Rivalry at the Texas State Fair, kickoff set for 3:30 Eastern on ABC. And tune in for college football action as Florida hosts South Carolina. 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

0: SportsCenter all night. The winless Bucks head to Jerry's World for a Thursday night battle with the Cowboys.
1: Man in motion. Handoff. Williams into the middle. It opens up wide. He walks the dog. Javonte Williams, among the league leaders in touchdown, has put the Cowboys up first.
0: The White Sox try to end a 120-year drought in Game 4 against the Guardians.
2: Swing and a miss. Got him chasing the sweeper in the dirt. And the strikeout, and Betty escapes for the White Sox. No runs, no hits. The Guardians leave them loaded.
0: Ball out in the Bronx from another early October exit.
3: When you saw the ineptitude that was on that baseball field, particularly in Game 2, when you commit 5 errors in the game, when you commit 3 errors in the first inning, when it's spread around from the third baseman to the shortstop to the second baseman, it's just embarrassing.
0: Taking the reins back in Denver.
4: Sean Payton is going to get more involved in play calling and take a more collaborative approach, pairing with offensive coordinator Davis Webb. It's a little fuzzy exactly how this is going to work.
0: Plus, the GOAT keeps adding to her trophy case.
5: Each one of these have not been taken lightly in my heart. 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But this one here, I don't know, I cried a little bit harder, you know. This one here is just a little bit different.
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6: Coming up, Jerry's World, the place to be on a Thursday night as the Cowboys welcome the Buccaneers to Big D. SportsCenter All Night presented by Progressive, ESPN Radio, and the all-new ESPN app, SiriusXM Channel 80, postseason baseball in Chi-Town. We got a college football showdown in Tuscaloosa on Saturday, and it is hardware season in the W. But how about them Cowboys? Dak and company 2-2 to start the season. The winless Bucks in town, trying to get one in the win column, and a big one this would be. History says Thursday night belongs to the Cowboys, though. 5 straight home wins dating back to 2022. Dallas an 8.5-point favorite here, and Dak's 13-7 in his career on Thursday night. And it's the offense that has Dallas finding some dubs early. Cowboys currently averaging just over 30 points per game this season, tied with the 49ers for second most in the NFL, only behind the Bills. And the offense is the story for the other side as well. Former Kansas quarterback and undrafted rookie Jalen Daniels making just his second career start, with Baker Mayfield expected to miss a minimum of 3 weeks with a thumb injury. The Bucs have been close in every game. They've lost all of them by one possession. They just need a win. Cowboys open the game with a nice 7-play drive to get down to the 1-yard line.
1: Under center, second and goal. Man in motion. Handoff. Williams into the middle. It opens up wide. He walks the dog. Javonte Williams, among the league leaders in touchdowns, has put the Cowboys up first.
6: 105.3 The Fan. We're still in the first quarter, and it's Tampa this time with a drive of its own. 15 plays to be exact.
7: Dallas 7, Tampa Bay nothing, as Houghton motions from right to left. Snap goes to Daniels. Daniels drops back to the 13, throws it to Bucky on the right side. Stiff arm, reaches the ball to the right pylon. Touchdown, Tampa Bay! One of the longest drives in franchise history. Results in 6 for the Buccaneers. Bucky Irving takes it into the house, his first receiving touchdown of the season. And how about Jalen Daniels? 8 straight completions, marching Tampa Bay down the field to pull the Buccaneers within a point.
6: That from 98 Rock, and Jalen Daniels came out on fire. Started the game 9 of 10 passing with that touchdown. And the Cowboys would tack on a field goal before the half, take a 10-7 lead into the locker room, but the party was winding down for Dallas in the third.
7: 14-yard line of Dallas. Daniels takes a snap. They'll hand it. Coming near side, Abuka on the jet sweep. Jumps into the end zone. Touchdown, Tampa Bay. 2 plays, and they go the length of the field to take a 13-10 lead on the Cowboys and shell-shock Dallas here to start the second half. Daniels takes a snap, handoff Irving, dashes behind the left side of the line and powers his way into the blue end zone. Touchdown Tampa Bay. Bucky Irving plows in for his first score of the night. 13 rushes, 123 yards, and a 20-10 lead for the Buccaneers here in Dallas.
6: The calls again from 98 Rock, and Irving had a night, finished with a career-high 165 yards, a touchdown. It's his second career game with 150 rushing yards and a touchdown. And Tampa tacked on a field goal and closed the third quarter with a 24-10 lead. Game wasn't done yet, though. In the fourth, Cowboys had marched down the field on a 10-play drive. Prescott to George Pickens for six, but the two-point conversion failed. And it's 24-16 Tampa late in the game. Dallas down to its last offensive possession. Can Dak and the boys get it done?
7: Snap to Prescott with under a minute and a half to go. Prescott in the pocket, fires downfield, busted up into the air, picked off by Alex Anzalone with 1:16 to go. Tampa Bay with an 8-point lead, and Alex Anzalone dives for the football and hauls it in to force a third turnover today against the Cowboys. Daniels takes a snap, takes a knee. Under 30 seconds to go. Dallas will not use its final timeout. And this one belongs to the Bucs. Tampa Bay 24, Dallas 16. What a way to come on the road, deal with adversity. But Tampa Bay with 419 yards of total offense, led by the rookie quarterback.
6: And so the winless Bucs storm into AT&T Stadium and get their first win of the season. The Bucs closed as an 8.5-point underdog and won outright, their largest upset win since 2019 against the Rams, and have now won two of the last three games against the Cowboys. They were 1-10 in previous road contests in Dallas. Jalen Daniels, 19 of 25, 189 yards in the air, a passing touchdown. He added 23 rushing yards on the ground, his first career win. And Daniels after the game on getting the dub.
8: Yeah, I mean, hats off to our defense. Man, they played lights out the whole entire game. Alex Anzalone being able to get that game-winning interception. I appreciate those guys for everything that they did this week. But offensively, I think that we went out there and was able to execute our game plan, giving the ball to our playmakers in space and allowing them to be able to make plays. And special teams, I think all three levels of our team today was able to go out there and be able to make plays. And I think that's what allowed us to be able to go out there and go win a football game.
6: Bucks head coach Todd Bowles after the game as well on how they were able to get it done.
9: Well, we play good complementary football in all three phases starting out, and that kind of spurred everything in the first half. I thought we got in there 10-7. We gave up a field goal on one play, but we came back in the second half with Bucky's big run. So Jalen did an excellent job taking care of the football for the most part. And, you know, defense played well. I didn't like the drive at the end. They gave him the touchdown for 99 yards. But for the most part, they played hard. They didn't play perfect, but they played hard, and they stayed together, and we got a win.
6: And the Cowboys, it's their first loss to a team that entered 0-4 or worse since 2019. They gave up 241 rushing yards. And Cowboys owner and GM Jerry Jones, he took notice.
10: Extraordinarily disappointed. You really do need to get it done when it's there to take. And they basically were very physical. I thought both their fronts. I was really surprised at how well they ran the ball, how they ran it between the tackles. That was surprising. And we thought if they were going to run it, they'd do it outside. And I thought we'd put it on the quarterback's shoulders, their staff, their quarterback, all their players. Got a great victory here tonight. And it was a tough loss for us.
6: Both teams now get 10 days rest. Dallas travels to face the Packers on Sunday, October 18th. The Buccaneers host the Steelers at Raymond James Stadium the same day. SportsCenter All Night, ESPN Radio to the Diamond. Guardians White Sox on ESPN Radio. Game 4 from the south side of Chi-Town. White Sox lead the series 2-1, trying to wrap it up and move on to the ALCS for the first time since 2005. Keep the dream alive. How much of a dream is it right now? Well, the White Sox are looking to clinch the postseason series at home for the second time in franchise history. That first one was in 1906, 120 years ago. Might be more of a dream for Cleveland, though. Guardians haven't won a World Series since 1948. Teams to lead 2-1 in a best-of-5 postseason series have gone on to win more than 70% of the time. So you're telling me there's a chance? Well, first we need some runs. Zeros on the board early, then in the third, White Sox at the plate.
11: The pitch. Antonacci, a line drive right center toward the alleyway on the move. DeLotta reaches out and makes the catch. Tagging from third, Mydroff scores. Holding at second base is Vargas. Sack fly. Sam Antonacci makes it 2-0 Chicago.
6: And that's how the third would end. So we move ahead to the fifth. Still 2-0 Sox.
11: 3-1 pitch. Swinging a ball, drilled deep to right, hooking toward the corner, off the bat of Bailey. It is gone! Pinch hit homer, and Patrick Bailey gets the Guardians on the board. 2-1 White Sox. First homer of the series for Cleveland.
6: Guardians would end the fifth with a one-run lead. Chicago plates two in the bottom half to retake the lead, and then things really get wonky in the sixth. Still there.
11: Infield in, Adell, the ninth batter of the inning. And he goes the other way. Pushes one to right for a single. Here comes Kwan. Ramirez right behind him. He scores. The throw is offline for Braden Montgomery. DeLauder stops at second base. And Joe Adell, a two-run single to right. And the Guardians have blown this game open. 9-4 Cleveland.
6: So 6 runs for Cleveland in the sixth, and they go on to win this one 9-5. The Guardians force a winner-take-all Game 5 Saturday in Cleveland. They're the sixth team in MLB postseason history to force Game 5 after losing the first two games at home of a best-of-five series. Guardians catcher Patrick Bailey finished 2-of-3, a home run off the bench, his first career playoff home run and first career pinch-hit home run, and he spoke with Jesse Rogers after the game.
12: You didn't start the game, but you certainly helped finish it. How surprised were you that Gavin Williams was in this game to finish it off?
13: Nothing surprises me at this point with this group. Obviously, with the game on the line, we got Cade Smith and Gavin Williams at the end. You're feeling pretty good, and obviously that was a big win, and got another one to go.
12: Let's go back to you entering the game with that homer. It looked like a mistake pitch that hung up there a little bit, and you took care of it.
13: Yeah, I mean, was able to get into a good count, got a heater, took a good swing on it, happy it went over.
12: I wonder if the next inning at bat was even more impressive for yourself, taking that curveball the opposite way.
13: I like homers. Homers are cooler. Homers are way cooler. But yeah, we'll take the RBI single too.
12: How about this team to come in here after losing two at home and steal two on the road? What a wild series. How can you put it into words?
13: Yeah, I mean, it's been probably not exactly how we drew it up, but we got a game five in Cleveland, which is awesome. And I mean, this crowd in Chicago was awesome. This atmosphere was awesome. And playoff baseball is pretty cool.
12: Patrick, congrats to you Saturday.
13: Thank you.
6: All right, so next up, that winner-take-all Game 5 as the series shifts back to Cleveland. The road team has won the first four games of the best-of-five series for the first time since the 2015 ALDS first pitch Saturday.

0: playoff series in franchise history where that happened. New York designated hitter, Ben Rice.
1: They outplayed us, plain and simple. Outpitched us, outhit us. It's really that simple.
0: The 17 seasons without a championship is the second longest drought in Yankees history. The only longer stretch without a title was the team's first 20 years of existence from 1903 to 1922. Yankees ace, Cam Schlittler.
2: We didn't meet the expectations of the fans and this organization, and there's a certain standard of being a Yankee, and we didn't fulfill that. Again, we have all the pieces to succeed and win a championship, but at the end of the day, that's not what we did this series.
0: The Bronx Bombers have now gone 13 straight playoff appearances without a World Series title. Tied for the fourth longest streak in postseason history. Yankees manager Aaron Boone on what's gone wrong in October for his team in recent years.
3: Yeah, every year's different. 22, where I felt like we were really a really great team, but then in August, we lost three, four, like, integral pieces to our team and kind of went into the postseason not the same. 24, we get to the World Series and fall short. Last year, I felt like we were really good at the end and really complete at the end, only to go home. This year, you know, we're missing a couple of key guys, including Aaron, but we also did that all year, and it doesn't mean you can't go win.
0: Since taking over in the Bronx in 2018, Boone has led the Yankees to the second-best regular season winning percentage in baseball. However, the team is 27-30 in the postseason. New York captain Aaron Judge on whether Boone is the right leader for this team.
4: Yeah, he's our manager. He's run this ship. He puts us in the right position to go out there and succeed, you know, especially a season like this where, you know, I'm banged up missing 100 games, you know, for him to manage it the way he did and, you know, put us in the best position to get into the postseason and get an opportunity to win a World Series. Yeah, he's definitely at our back and as a guy.
0: Boone's 8 postseason appearances are tied for the most without a World Series title by a manager in Major League history. And of 8 managers in Yankees history to coach at least 8 years with the team, he's the only one to not win a championship. Judge on what the franchise needs to do to once again meet expectations in the Bronx.
4: We're the Yankees. I feel like they should go all in and do what they need to do and find if we got holes, if it's finding certain players or personnel, whatever we need, you got to go out there and get it. You know, that's why I signed back here to play with the Yankees is to fight for a championship every single year and to go all in.
5: Yankees swung the bats well all season. They had 12 hits total, though, in a 3-game series with Tampa. A lot of noise on Thursday about possible changes coming in New York. At least one person says maybe not yet. Maybe Boone and Cashman get one more. Our Buster only on Get Up.
6: I think he's going to be back. Brian Cashman's the general manager. His contract is up in the next month. I think they'll renegotiate a deal there. He and Aaron Boone are really close. The only question is whether or not Hal Steinbrenner steps in and said, look, we have to make a change. I don't think that'll happen.
5: So we'll wait and see on any decisions in the Bronx. For now, Yankees are out, and they'll turn their attention to the 27 season. And a reminder, the MLB postseason is on ESPN Radio. Catch all the action right here and on the ESPN app presented by Gusto. And up next, big news for the Broncos. 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
7: 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Confidence is soaring in New England following a huge road win in Buffalo. Now the Patriots face another tough test as Kirk Cousins and a 3-1 Las Vegas Raiders come to town. 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
8: All night. Big news in Denver on Thursday. Broncos making some changes. ESPN's Adam Schefter on NFL Live with the latest.
9: The Denver Broncos also are going to have a change in the way they approach their offense. Sean Payton is going to get more involved in play calling and take a more collaborative approach, pairing with offensive coordinator Davis Webb. The two men met Monday. They've been meeting this week. Webb was calling the plays of practice yesterday, at least calling them in to the quarterback, Bo Nix. So it's a little fuzzy exactly how this is going to work. But the bottom line is this. The Broncos head coach Sean Payton is going to be more heavily involved in how this offense is called Sunday in Los Angeles against the Chargers.
8: And that could be the right thing at the right time for the Broncos. Denver, a pedestrian 2-2 to start the season, averaging just 280 yards per game offensively. That's good for 27th in the league. And as for the biggest issues with play calling, head coach Sean Payton.
10: There'd be too many things just to list, you know, the based, like we know we have to improve our balance and running the football. There's a handful of things. And then, you know, the hard thing when you are not the head coach is certainly there are things that you want to feel like are cleared, where when you're calling him as the head coach, you're in your mind prepared to say, hey, I don't have to run it by anyone. So it's changing things up and really trying to reduce some of the calories to get back to doing some things really well, and that's going to be the focus.
8: Clearly some things not to the head man's liking. Few have been better with the play sheet in their hand than Sean Payton, and his team needs him. Broncos 0-2 on the road this year at the Chargers on Sunday in L.A. And back east, rough start for Philadelphia. Eagles also 2-2, but the frustrations boiled over for all to see in Sunday's loss to the Rams. Eagles blew a 20-10 halftime lead that included a hot mic outburst from Jalen Hurts on the sideline. So what do we make of this? And Hurts, Mike Golic on the Golics.
11: Can you rely on him in a shootout where you basically have to throw the ball all the time? Probably not as much. He needs to be more in a balanced offense, but when he's had a chance to show out a couple of Super Bowls, he was the best player. Even the loss to Kansas City, he was the best player on the field. You know, he can take over a game with his legs and arm combined. But, you know, he's one that does need the team around him. Like I said, they've had the best O-line in the league for a couple of years when Jason Kelsey was on the team, and obviously Lane Johnson was still playing, and they had a really good defense. So it was kind of more a team effort, but we know we separate the quarterback out of that when it starts to get picked apart.
8: Well, they're picking him apart. Eagles, they're bottom 10 in points per game, total yards per game, yards per play, passing yards per game, and sacks allowed. Head coach Nick Sirianni and the Eagles are back at it in London this weekend. They'll face the Jaguars on Sunday at 9:30 a.m. Eastern Time. 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
14: 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What more could you want?
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13: Alabama has skyrocketed.
16: No one's talking about Georgia. Well, they're going to start talking about him now.
17: Just classics. Like, it's game after game. What's on the line? It lives up to the hype all the time.
8: Every year you get one on the calendar, you circle the second the schedule comes out. Well, this is it. These two have played 76 times, and both teams 5-0 or better for just the second time ever in the series, and the first since 1942. Dogs haven't won in Tuscaloosa since overtime in 2007. They got the head man to do it despite the record against his old team. Kirby Smart knows that building better than anyone. It's where he learned to be who he is today, from the GOAT. Lewis Riddick with more on First Take.
18: I trust the Georgia program. I trust Gunnar Stockton. I trust Kirby Smart. Kirby Smart is the closest thing that we've ever seen to Nick Saban.
19: He's also 2-7 against Alabama.
18: That's true. But you know what? I don't go on past history. Defensively, they hunt. They just hunt, man, and they hunt and they hunt. And Kirby Smart, if you sit and talk to this dude, he right now, he is the standard. I love Keelan Russell. I trust Gunnar Stockton because he has been in these big games.
8: Kirby and the Bulldogs will need that mentality. Dogs giving up 13 points per game defensively. Alabama scoring almost 50 themselves on offense. The weather could be a factor in this one. We're watching it. Dogs tied 7:30 Eastern Saturday night on ABC. And then heading north, Maryland will make the trip to Columbus, Ohio on Saturday to face the Buckeyes. Jeremiah Smith's already the best wide receiver to ever play for Ohio State. He's working his way up the Big Ten boards as well and the NFL draft boards. Here's ESPN NFL draft analyst Mel Kiper Jr.
20: Right now, you're talking about number one player and everybody else because there's nobody at any other position. Leonard Moore, cornerback Notre Dame, is right there. Colin Simmons has been an outstanding pass rusher this year at Texas, but it is Jeremiah Smith. And then a big gap down. If you do a rating, he'd be my 9-9. That was my highest grade I ever gave a player. It was a 9-9. It was John Elway. He would be that 9-9 guy, and everybody else would be in that 9-7, 9-6 range.
8: And when we come back, we are heading to the south side of Chicago. SportsCenter All Night continues in a moment. 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
26: Here is our weather in Middle Tennessee.
0: Friday, increasing clouds with a high near 87. Light east-northeast wind becoming east-southeast 5 to 10 miles per hour. Friday night, a 10% chance of showers after 5 a.m., cloudy with a low around 62. Saturday, showers and thunderstorms likely, high near 72. Chance of precipitation is 90%. Saturday night, showers and possibly a thunderstorm, low around 61. 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
1: Las Vegas Aces center Asia Wilson won a record fifth WNBA Most Valuable Player Award for the 2026 season, becoming the first player in league history to win three straight MVPs. The Tampa Bay Buccaneers beat the Dallas Cowboys 24-16 on Thursday night for their first win of the season. Running back Bucky Irving ran for a career-high 165 yards, including a 72-yard run, to set up the touchdown that put Tampa Bay ahead for good while scoring twice himself. And the Cleveland Guardians used a six-run sixth inning to rally past the Chicago White Sox to force a decisive Game 5 in Cleveland on Saturday with the ALCS on the line.
2: Runners at the corners, two down. The pitch from Williams, and the curve is looped into shallow left, charging in as Kwan on the run reaches out, and he makes the catch, and the Guardians walk the tightrope in the ninth inning, and the Cleveland Guardians win Game 4. They force a winner-take-all Game 5 Saturday night in Cleveland.
1: You heard it right here on ESPN Radio. Chris Burnett with you on SportsCenter All Night. Roxy Bernstein and Greg Olson had the call for Game 4. Let's head to Chicago now to check in with the guys. Take it away, Roxy.
2: Well, Chris, a wild Game 4. The Guardians got down early. Their backs are against the wall. It was a must-win for Cleveland. They responded as the Guardians scored three in the fifth inning, then sent 10 to the plate, scoring six in the top of the sixth, and hold off the White Sox, win the ballgame 9-5, and now we're going back to Cleveland for a winner-take-all Game 5 Saturday night.
3: Well, this was the offense that we expected to see. We did not see it all in Cleveland, and the offense woke up both times, trailing here in Chicago down to their elimination game, and they just found a way. And it came down to Joe Adell giving him a spark in Game 2, and then Jose Ramirez has really taken over these last two games.
2: Long two-run homer in the top of the fifth inning, and also Patrick Bailey, who didn't start the game, but Bailey with a pinch-hit homer, that's what got the offense going, and it took eight Cleveland pitchers. Parker Messick started, lasted just two and a third innings, Eric Sobrowski gets the win, but it's the postseason. And Gavin Williams, who had never pitched in relief in his entire major league career, regular or postseason, comes in to get the final three outs.
3: Yeah, I mean, the White Sox get Cade Smith out of the game with a long Vargas home run and a Murakami walk, and you're going, uh-oh, you know what? This is going to get interesting. They bring in a guy who's got almost as good a stuff as Cade Smith and Gavin Williams. And after giving up the single, he settled in, got a big punch out, and found a way to get out of the jam.
2: What are you looking forward to in Game 5?
3: I really am just going to go, who's going to step up? Every game, it's been somebody stepping up. The White Sox shouldn't have won two games in Cleveland. Cleveland shouldn't have won two games here. Jose Ramirez, as I said, one of the best players in the world, has shown up here in Chicago. Can he continue what he's done and take over the game in Cleveland?
2: So the Guardians, in a must-win, get it done and force the Game 5 Saturday night in Cleveland. Once again, our final in Game 4 was the Guardians 9, the White Sox 5. For Greg Olson, Roxy Bernstein right here on your home for every pitch of the postseason, Major League Baseball on ESPN Radio and the ESPN app, as we go back to Chris Burnett in the studio.
1: Thanks, guys. Great job out there tonight. We'll see you Saturday night in Cleveland. 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
5: Extraordinarily disappointed. You really do need to get it done. It was a tough loss for us.
6: This is a complete disaster. You assume Dak Prescott can put points on the board, and it simply doesn't happen.
7: National Football League is going to come down to the fourth quarter. We had a chance to still get back in and try to win the game, and we came up short.
8: A winless team comes into your home stadium. Yeah, we're supposed to win that. It sucks, and right up there close to embarrassing.
1: Thursday night football in Dallas. The story of the night, though, belonged to Tampa's undrafted rookie quarterback, Jalen Daniels. He finished 19-25, 189 passing yards, a passing touchdown, added 23 rushing yards on the ground, and got his first career win. The Buccaneers got their first win of the season while rushing for 241 yards. It wasn't the worst night from Dak Prescott. He finished 24 of 42, more than 300 yards passing, a passing touchdown, but he did have a pair of interceptions, and he threw an interception on the final offensive drive. It was second and one from the Buccaneers 24, and that just won't get it done. Here's Dak after the game.
7: It's a loss we're supposed to have, definitely supposed to have. It's to use the word embarrassing. It's tough. I feel like I'm discrediting the NFL if I use that, and particularly the Tampa Bay Bucks and a great Todd Bowles coach and defensive coach team. Guy's been a winning coach for a long time, and whether he's been a head coach or a defensive coordinator, and that's the plan, and what they did tonight is the reason for that. And so to say embarrassing, I think I'd be discrediting them, but we're definitely supposed to win this game. This is a game, you know, that was a game we're supposed to have on paper, or whichever way you want to look at it. And I think Shadi said it best in the locker room. In this league, you've got to win the games you're supposed to win. And when a winless team comes into your home stadium on a Thursday night primetime game, yeah, we're supposed to win that. And so it sucks, and right up there close to embarrassing, but I don't know if I would say that.
1: So just not a good scene in Dallas tonight. ESPN NFL analyst Kevin Clark on SportsCenter.
6: If you lose your get right game, you're the get right game. And that's something nobody in Dallas wants to hear right now, but this was a sloppy football team. They missed 14 tackles before a late run there when they were trying to get back in the game. Dak Prescott was 2 of 12 against that Tampa Bay blitz. The offensive line didn't hold up. They seemed confused. Obviously, CeeDee Lamb's injury had something to do with that, but this was a sloppy football team. They couldn't tackle in space. Bucky Irving, when he was out there, was running wild. This was a complete disaster in all three phases. I mean, talking about special teams with the fumble there. So this was as disastrous as it gets. And this is, I believed in, frankly, both these teams coming into this season. But after what I saw from Tampa Bay for the first month of the season, I'd written Tampa Bay off. I'd written Todd Bowles off. I'd written this defense off. And all of a sudden, the Cowboys solve all of your problems because you go and play them and you show how bad they are. So this is a complete disaster for everybody, frankly. At home, primetime, you assume Dak Prescott can put points on the board against a defense that's just been stuck in the mud, and it simply doesn't happen.
1: And it didn't stop there. Clark with more.
6: This is an identity loss. And one thing about the Cowboys is you always thought they were going to be able to score points. Well, we didn't see that tonight. So the defense that all offseason always said was they had to be average. By the way, they're not average. But we thought they could win a game where they give up 24 points to the Tampa Bay Buccaneers, who have been sloppy the first month of the season. We thought that there were a lot of knowns here that are simply not happening. And so I think that's the most disappointing thing for Jerry Jones, is he thought he had a team that could put up a bunch of points, could win a game like this. And it was simply too many mistakes. The Cowboys' defense is not getting better. In fact, they're finding different ways to lose. I mean, in the first week of the season, it was soft coverage. They were giving up all those third downs. This week, it was missed tackles and letting Bucky Irving run wild. So, unfortunately, instead of getting better, we're finding new holes every single week. And that is extremely worrying if you're in Dallas.
1: And it's about to be a long 10 days for the Cowboys. Both teams with 10 days rest, actually. Dallas travels to face the Packers Sunday, October 18th, and the Bucs host the Steelers the same day. In New England, Patriots are feeling good about themselves after coming up with a big win against Buffalo on Sunday in Orchard Park. A lot of folks didn't see that one coming. Bills wrap up a three-game homestand with a sour taste in their mouths, and that's despite Pats QB Drake May throwing two interceptions. He also added three touchdowns in the air to make up for it, one of them in the fourth quarter to wide receiver Efton Chisholm, who spoke with Christine Lisi on making the one-handed grab that won the game.
9: With everything that was going on, you know, difficulty or not, just Drake gave me an opportunity, and, you know, trying to take advantage of every opportunity I get out there, you know. You don't know how many you get in the National Football League, so I'm just glad that he believed in me and he gave me that opportunity.
1: And what about the vibes in the locker room this week after getting the win? Chisholm with more.
9: Yeah, I think, you know, in the National Football League, every week is a big week, and it's hard to win in the National Football League, and we know that. And, you know, obviously, you know, we got tremendous respect for that opponent and, you know, how good they are and what they do. But we know that every week we're going to have to bring it no matter who we're playing or what their record is, because we know that everyone in this league is capable of beating anyone.
1: Yeah, hard to win is right. Buffalo usually pretty good at it too, though. Was the hype wrong? Andrew Hawkins shared his feelings on GetUp.
10: It seems a little fuzzy in the light, to be honest with you, Greeny. And I think we have been overestimating the Bills just a tad, because to your point about their first game coming into winless Texans defense that is so bad, the head coach is now taking over play calling in week five. We've seen how bad the Lions secondary specifically on their defense has been. And those were the two games where the Bills looked otherworldly. And the last two games after that, the Chargers and the Patriots, four turnovers from Josh Allen.
11: Yeah.
10: The offense has looked a little disjointed. The defense hasn't looked great. And then they give up a very important division game at home against the Patriots with that team on the ropes. It is something that we should be questioning at this point in the season.
1: Buffalo will not get a ton of time to figure it out. Bills travel to L.A. to face the Rams on Monday Night Football. Kickoff set for 8:15 Eastern on ABC. And tune in Sunday as the Patriots host the Las Vegas Raiders. 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SportsCenter All Night, ESPN Radio. It's award season in the WNBA. And as we said a minute ago, your 2026 MVP goes to Aces forward Asia Wilson. Three straight for the Aces star. And Wilson kept it real, speaking from the heart on Thursday when accepting the award.
12: Each one of these have not been taken lightly in my heart. They've always been so special. But this one here, I don't know, I cried a little bit harder, you know. This one here is just a little bit different. And whatever that may look like or whatever that may feel, my fifth one, I think, is the one that's just, you know, when you dream as a young girl, you dream so big and you write your goals out and you just never imagine that you were able to just check them off. And when you're able to check them off, small wins, big wins, it truly means a lot. And so I think that's why I cried a little bit harder on this one, because 15-year-old Aisha wasn't sitting up here dreaming about being a five-time MVP. She wasn't dreaming about being a three-time champion. She was just dreaming about surviving this world. And so for me to sit up here with surrounded by these trophies and to be able to play the game of basketball every single day, it just means a little bit more to me, and it's something that I won't take for granted.
1: Well said, and so much truth there. You can't help but be happy for her and to see the award stay in Las Vegas. Ace is currently in a battle, though, to keep their season alive. They'll host the Valkyries in Game 3 later tonight in the WNBA semifinals. Golden State leads that series 2-0. SportsCenter All Night, ESPN Radio, more pucks and skates. Canucks, Hurricanes. Hurricanes are 4-0 in their last four games against the Canucks, dating back to October of 24. We'll pick it up in the third period, all Carolina.
13: Here's a chance for Carolina. They score! And here come the Hats! Logan Stankoven's first career hat trick. He kicks the extra point, 7-1 Carolina.
14: Can you script it any better that this find of finds in Logan Stankoven, that his first NHL hat trick is also his 100th NHL point?
1: 99.9 The Fan, and it doesn't stop there. Stankoven's hat trick, also the fourth in franchise history with an even strength, power play, and shorthanded goal in a game. Hurricanes with a big win, 7-2, third straight win after starting the season 0-1-1. For the Canucks, they've allowed 25 goals in five games this season. They're 2-3. It's the second most goals allowed in the first five games of a season in franchise history. Predators, Canadians. Predators haven't been good in this series, currently on a five-game winless streak, 0-3-2 against Montreal, their longest such streak in series history. We pick it up in the third period, game tied 2-2.
15: Stamkos left wing, Marchessault left goal line, back to Stamkos. Looking over his options, halfway through the power play. Josi one-timer, tipped in! Brad score! A Roman Josi rocket, tipped in by Ryan O'Reilly! 3-2 Predators, 3:16 left in the third.
1: 102.5 The Game. Nashville tacks on two more for insurance in the third and wins it 5-2. The Predators had five unanswered goals after trailing 2-0. It's their second comeback win this season and first multi-goal comeback win this year. They had five last season. The Canadians, the loss snaps a five-game win streak against the Predators, and again, that was the longest in series history. Flyers, Senators, Flyers on a four-game winless streak, tied for the third longest streak to start a season in franchise history. The Senators, 5 straight wins against the Flyers dating back to 2 seasons ago, and that's their longest in series history. In the third period,
11: here's Yakimchuk. Turns, gets it back. His shot scores! Yakimchuk hammers it! Bombs away. And that's as simple as it gets, folks.
1: TSN 1200 and 2-1 is the final. The Senators get the win. And we got more pucks when we return. SportsCenter All Night continues soon. 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
3: Left point Carlson. Across to the right point Gensel. Down low Kucherov right corner. Kucherov holds. High slide Carlson. Score! John Carlson!
1: Power
3: second
1: play.
3: Goal tonight. The Lightning's first power play goal this year. It's 3-1 Lightning.
0: Number 4.
1: The Predators were down 2-0 to Montreal before rattling off 5 unanswered goals. Ryan O'Reilly with the deciding goal on 103.5 the game.
4: Stamkos left wing. Marchessault left goal line. Back to Stamkos. Looking over his options. Halfway through the power play. Josi one-timer. Tipped in! Brad score! A Roman Josi rocket. Tipped in by Ryan O'Reilly. 3-2 Predators, 3:16 left in the third.
0: Number 3.
1: Logan Stankoven made sure the Hurricanes fans had plenty to cheer about, registering his first career hat trick and 100th career point in their 7-2 win. The call on 99.9 the Fan.
5: Here's a chance for Carolina. They score! And here come the Hats! Logan Stankoven's first career hat trick. He kicks the extra point, 7-1 Carolina.
6: Can you script it any better that this find of finds in Logan Stankoven, that his first NHL hat trick is also his 100th NHL point?
0: Number 2.
1: The Guardians were staring down elimination before exploding for a 6th spot in the 6th inning. Joe Adell had the big blow to cap the scoring off right here on ESPN Radio.
7: Infield in, Adell the 9th batter of the inning. And he goes the other way. Pushes one to right for a single. Here comes Kwan. Ramirez right behind him. He scores. The throw is offline for Braden Montgomery. DeLauder stops at second base, and Joe Adell, a 2-run single to right, and the Guardians have blown this game open. 9-4 Cleveland.
0: Number 1.
1: And finally, the winless Bucks came into Jerry's World and stunned Dak Prescott and company thanks to some timely scoring and clutch turnovers. The final blow on 98 Rock.
8: Snap to Prescott with under a minute and a half to go. Prescott in the pocket, fires downfield, busted up into the air, picked off by Alex Anthony. Zeloni with 1:16 to go. Tampa Bay with an 8-point lead, and Alex Anzalone dives for the football and hauls it in to force a third turnover today against the Cowboys.
1: And the story there was undrafted rookie QB Jalen Daniels going into Dallas and getting his first career win in the NFL. That is Tampa's first win of the season as well. SportsCenter All Night, ESPN Radio, back to the ice. Mammoth Bruins. Bruins won their first two games of the season, then consecutive losses by 3 goals. We'll jump to the second period here. Boston out in front.
3: Back up top for Hampus. Backing toward the far side. Gives over there to Geeky. Now to Pasternak. Score! One-timer by Pasternak. He's got 2. Both on the power play. It's 4-0.
1: 98.5, the Sports Hub. Pasternak, his 9th game with 2 power play goals, 422 goals. Ties Brad Marchand for 4th most in franchise history. Also had 2 assists. The Bruins are back in the win column. They take this one 6-1. Stars, Sabres, Buffalo enters the matchup 2-1 after a pair of comeback wins on home ice. Trying to make it 3 straight in the second. Dallas up 1-0.
3: Harley, back for Steele. Low shot, score! It somehow squeezed through Luukkonen, and Steele's shot finds the back of the net.
7: the Stars with a 2-0 lead.
1: 96.7 FM, the ticket. The Stars tack on two more and blank the Sabres 4-0. The Sabres are shut out for the first time since November 28th of 2025. They'd scored in a goal in 61 straight games. Blackhawks, Islanders. Blackhawks still trying to get their first win on the road this season. They enter this one 0-3, and we're in the first.
4: Islanders hoping to get a quick goal here. Head into the room with the lead. Off the faceoff, Schaefer with a shot. Blocked out, rebound, they score! And that's three for Bo Horvat. Three power play goals on this season. He scored in three consecutive games, and the Islanders take a 1-0 lead.
1: Islanders Radio Network, the first of two goals for Horvat. His three-game goal streak matches the second longest of his career. He only has one four-game goal streak back in 2022, and the Islanders beat the Blackhawks 4-1. The Sharks beat the Blues 3-2. The Lightning beat the Wild 3-2 as well. The Avalanche beat the Flames 7-3, and the Golden Knights beat the Maple Leafs 4-3 in overtime. We brought you the latest on Georgia-Alabama. Another highly anticipated showdown Saturday is the Red River Rivalry at the Texas State Fair. Kickoff set for 3:30 Eastern on ABC. And tune in for college football action as Florida hosts South Carolina. 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That and more when SportsCenter All Night continues. It's ESPN Radio.
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0: coming up on SportsCenter All Night. The winless Bucks head to Jerry's World for a Thursday night battle with the Cowboys.
1: Man in motion. Handoff. Williams into the middle, and it opens up wide. He walks the dog. Javonte Williams, among the league leaders in touchdown, has put the Cowboys up first.
0: The White Sox try to end a 120-year drought in Game 4 against the Guardians.
2: Swing, and a man's got him chasing the sweeper in the dirt. And the strikeout, and Betty escaped for the White Sox. No runs, no hits. The Guardians leave them loaded.
0: Ball out in the Bronx from another early October exit.
3: When you saw the ineptitude that was on that baseball field, particularly in Game 2, when you commit 5 errors in a game, when you commit 3 errors in the first inning, when it's spread around from the third baseman to the shortstop to the second baseman, it's just embarrassing.
0: Taking the reins back in Denver.
4: Sean Payton is going to get more involved in play calling and take a more collaborative approach, pairing with offensive coordinator Davis Webb. It's a little fuzzy exactly how this is going to work.
0: Plus, the GOAT keeps adding to her trophy case.
5: Each one of these has not been taken lightly in my heart. 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But this one here, I don't know, I cried a little bit harder, you know. 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
6: Coming up, Jerry's World, the place to be on a Thursday night as the Cowboys welcome the Buccaneers to Big D. SportsCenter All Night presented by Progressive, ESPN Radio, and the all-new ESPN app, Sirius XM Channel 80. Postseason baseball in Chi-Town. We got a college football showdown in Tuscaloosa on Saturday, and it is hardware season in the W. But how about them Cowboys? Dak and company 2-2 to start the season. The winless Bucks in town trying to get one in the win column, and a big one this would be. History says Thursday night belongs to the Cowboys, though. 5 straight home wins dating back to 2022. Dallas an 8.5-point favorite here, and Dak's 13-7 in his career on Thursday night. And it's the offense that has Dallas finding some dubs early. Cowboys currently averaging just over 30 points per game this season, tied with the 49ers for second most in the NFL, only behind the Bills. And the offense is the story for the other side as well. Former Kansas quarterback and undrafted rookie Jalen Daniels making just his second career start, with Baker Mayfield expected to miss a minimum of 3 weeks with a thumb injury. The Bucs have been close in every game. They've lost all of them by one possession. They just need a win. Cowboys open the game with a nice 7-play drive to get down to the 1-yard line.
1: Under center, second and goal. Man in motion. Handoff. Williams into the middle. It opens up wide. He walks the dog. Javonte Williams, among the league leaders in touchdowns, has put the Cowboys up first.
6: 105.3 The Fan. We're still in the first quarter, and it's Tampa this time with a drive of its own. 15 plays to be exact.
7: Dallas 7, Tampa Bay nothing, as Houghton motions from right to left. Snap goes to Daniels. Daniels drops back to the 13, throws it to Bucky on the right side. Stiff arm, reaches the ball to the right pylon. Touchdown, Tampa Bay! One of the longest drives in franchise history. Results in 6 for the Buccaneers. Bucky Irving takes it into the house, his first receiving touchdown of the season. And how about Jalen Daniels? 8 straight completions, marching Tampa Bay down the field to pull the Buccaneers within a point.
6: That from 98 Rock, and Jalen Daniels came out on fire. Started the game 9 of 10 passing with that touchdown. And the Cowboys would tack on a field goal before the half, take a 10-7 lead into the locker room, but the party was winding down for Dallas in the third.
7: 14-yard line of Dallas. Daniels takes a snap. They'll hand it. Coming near side, Abuka on the jet sweep. Jumps into the end zone. Touchdown, Tampa Bay. 2 plays, and they go the length of the field to take a 13-10 lead on the Cowboys and shell-shock Dallas here to start the second half. Daniels takes a snap, handoff Irving.
2: Dashes behind the left side of the line and powers his way into the blue end zone. Touchdown, Tampa Bay. Bucky Irving plows in for his first score of the night. 13 rushes, 123 yards, and a 20-10 lead for the Buccaneers here in Dallas.
6: The calls again from 98 Rock, and Irving had a night, finished with a career high 165 yards, a touchdown. It's his second career game with 150 rushing yards and a touchdown. And Tampa tacked on a field goal and closed the third quarter with a 24-10 lead. Game wasn't done yet, though. In the fourth, Cowboys had marched down the field on a 10-play drive. Prescott to George Pickens for six, but the two-point conversion failed. And it's 24-16 Tampa late in the game. Dallas down to its last offensive possession. Can Dak and the boys get it done?
7: Snap to Prescott with under a minute and a half to go. Prescott in the pocket, fires downfield, busted up into the air, picked off by Alex Anzalone with 1:16 to go. Tampa Bay with an 8-point lead, and Alex Anzalone dives for the football and hauls it in to force a third turnover today against the Cowboys. Daniels takes a snap, takes a knee. Under 30 seconds to go. Dallas will not use its final timeout. And this one belongs to the Bucks. Tampa Bay 24, Dallas 16. What a way to come on the road, deal with adversity. But Tampa Bay with 419 yards of total offense, led by the rookie quarterback.
6: And so the winless Bucks storm into AT&T Stadium and get their first win of the season. The Bucks closed as an 8.5-point underdog and won outright, their largest upset win since 2019 against the Rams, and have now won two of the last three games against the Cowboys. They were 1-10 in previous road contests in Dallas. Jalen Daniels, 19 of 25, 189 yards in the air, a passing touchdown. He added 23 rushing yards on the ground, his first career win. And Daniels after the game on getting the dub.
8: Yeah, I mean, hats off to our defense. Man, they played lights out the whole entire game. Alex Anzalone being able to get that game-winning interception. I appreciate those guys for everything that they did this week. But offensively, I think that we went out there and was able to execute our game plan, giving the ball to our playmakers in space and allowing them to be able to make plays. And special teams, I think all three levels of our team today was able to go out there and be able to make plays. And I think that's what allowed us to be able to go out there and go win a football game.
6: Bucks head coach Todd Bowles after the game as well on how they were able to get it done.
9: Well, we play good complementary football in all three phases, starting out, and that kind of spurred everything in the first half. I thought we got in there 10-7. We gave up a field goal on one play, but we came back in the second half with Bucky's big run. So Jalen did an excellent job taking care of the football for the most part. And, you know, defense played well. I didn't like the drive at the end. They gave him the touchdown for 99 yards. But for the most part, they played hard. They didn't play perfect, but they played hard, and they stayed together, and we got a win.
6: And the Cowboys, it's their first loss to a team that entered 0-4 or worse since 2019. They gave up 241 rushing yards. And Cowboys owner and GM Jerry Jones, he took notice.
10: Extraordinarily disappointed. You really do need to get it done when it's there to take. And they basically were very physical. I thought both their fronts. I was really surprised at how well they ran the ball, how they ran it between the tackles. And that was surprising. And we thought if they were going to run it, they'd do it outside. And I thought we'd put it on the quarterback's shoulders, their staff, their quarterback, all their players. Got a great victory here tonight. And it was a tough loss for us.
6: Both teams now get 10 days rest. Dallas travels to face the Packers on Sunday, October 18th. The Buccaneers host the Steelers at Raymond James Stadium the same day. SportsCenter All Night, ESPN Radio to the Diamond. Guardians White Sox on ESPN Radio. Game 4 from the south side of Chi-Town. White Sox lead the series 2-1, trying to wrap it up and move on to the ALCS for the first time since 2005. Keep the dream alive. How much of a dream is it right now? Well, the White Sox are looking to clinch the postseason series at home for the second time in franchise history. That first one was in 1906, 120 years ago. Might be more of a dream for Cleveland, though. Guardians haven't won a World Series since 1948. Teams to lead 2-1 in a best-of-five postseason series have gone on to win more than 70% of the time. So you're telling me there's a chance? Well, first we need some runs. Zeros on the board early, then in the third, White Sox at the plate.
11: The pitch. Antonacci, a line drive right center toward the alleyway on the move. DeLotta reaches out and makes the catch. Tagging from third, Mydroff scores. Holding at second base is Vargas. Sack fly. Sam Antonacci makes it 2-0 Chicago.
6: And that's how the third would end. So we move ahead to the fifth. Still 2-0 Sox.
11: 3-1 pitch. Swinging a ball, drilled deep to right, hooking toward the corner, off the bat of Bailey. It is gone! Pinch hit homer, and Patrick Bailey gets the Guardians on the board. 2-1 White Sox. First homer of the series for Cleveland.
6: Guardians would end the fifth with a one-run lead. Chicago plates two in the bottom half to retake the lead, and then things really get wonky in the sixth. Still there.
11: Infield in, Adell the ninth batter of the inning, and he goes the other way, pushes one to right for a single. Here comes Kwan, Ramirez right behind him, he scores, a throw is offline for Braden Montgomery. DeLauder stops at second base, and Joe Adell, a two-run single to right, and the Guardians have blown this game open. 9-4 Cleveland.
6: So six runs for Cleveland in the sixth, and they go on to win this one 9-5. The Guardians force a winner-take-all Game 5 Saturday in Cleveland. They're the sixth team in MLB postseason history to force Game 5 after losing the first two games at home of a best-of-five series. Guardians catcher Patrick Bailey finished 2-of-3, a home run off the bench, his first career playoff home run and first career pinch-hit home run, and he spoke with Jesse Rogers after the game.
12: You didn't start the game, but you certainly helped finish it. How surprised were you that Gavin Williams was in this game to finish it off?
13: Nothing surprises me at this point with this group. Obviously, with the game on the line, we got Cade Smith and Gavin Williams at the end. You're feeling pretty good, and obviously that was a big win, and got another one to go.
12: Let's go back to you entering the game with that homer. Looked like a mistake pitch that hung up there a little bit, and you took care of it.
13: Yeah, I mean, was able to get into a good count, got a heater, took a good swing on it. Happy it went over.
12: I wonder if the next inning at bat was even more impressive for yourself, taking that curveball the opposite way.
13: I like homers. Homers are cooler. Homers are way cooler. But yeah, we'll take the RBI single too.
12: How about this team to come in here after losing two at home and steal two on the road? What a wild series. How can you put it into words?
13: Yeah, I mean, it's been probably not exactly how we drew it up, but we got a game five in Cleveland, which is awesome. And I mean, this crowd in Chicago was awesome. This atmosphere was awesome. And playoff baseball is pretty cool.
12: Patrick, congrats to you Saturday.
13: Thank you.
6: All right, so next up, that winner-take-all Game 5 as the series shifts back to Cleveland. The road team has won the first four games of the best-of-five series for the first time since the 2015 ALDS first pitch Saturday night, 8 Eastern. And while the Guardians live to fight another day, in the Bronx, not so much.
14: Baker's set. Here's the pitch. A swing and a miss. Strike three. The ball game is over. And for the third time ever, the Tampa Bay Rays are headed to the American League Championship Series. A three-game sweep over the New York Yankees.
15: For the 17th consecutive season, the New York Yankees season ended short of the ultimate goal of winning a World Series. The most recent postseason failure, a sweep at the hands of the Tampa Bay Rays, a series in which the Yankees never led.

0: now gone 13 straight playoff appearances without a World Series title. Tied for the fourth longest streak in postseason history. Yankees manager Aaron Boone on what's gone wrong in October for his team in recent years.
1: Yeah, every year's different. 22, where I felt like we were really a really great team, but then in August, we lost three, four, like, integral pieces to our team and kind of went into the postseason not the same. 24, we get to the World Series and fall short. Last year, I felt like we were really good at the end and really complete at the end, only to go home. This year, you know, we're missing a couple of key guys, including Aaron, but we also did that all year, and it doesn't mean you can't go win.
0: Since taking over in the Bronx in 2018, Boone has led the Yankees to the second best regular season winning percentage in baseball. However, the team is 27-30 in the postseason. New York captain Aaron Judge on whether Boone is the right leader for this team.
2: Yeah, he's our manager. He's running this ship. He puts us in the right position to go out there and succeed, you know, especially a season like this where, you know, I'm banged up missing 100 games, you know, for him to manage it the way he did and, you know, put us in the best position to get into the postseason and get an opportunity to win a World Series. You know, he's definitely at our back and is a guy.
0: Boone's eight postseason appearances are tied for the most without a World Series title by a manager in Major League history. And of eight managers in Yankees history to coach at least 8 years with the team, he's the only one to not win a championship. Judge on what the franchise needs to do to once again meet expectations in the Bronx.
2: We're the Yankees. I feel like they should go all in and do what they need to do and find if we got holes, if it's finding certain players or personnel, whatever we need, you got to go out there and get it. You know, that's why I signed back here to play with the Yankees, is to fight for a championship every single year and to go all in.
3: Yankees swung the bats well all season. They had 12 hits total, though, in a three-game series with Tampa. A lot of noise on Thursday about possible changes coming in New York. At least one person says maybe not yet. Maybe Boone and Cashman get one more. Our Buster only on Get Up.
4: I think he's going to be back. Brian Cashman's the general manager. His contract is up in the next month. I think they'll renegotiate a deal there. He and Aaron Boone are really close. The only question is whether or not Hal Steinbrenner steps in and said, look, we have to make a change. I don't think that'll happen.
3: So we'll wait and see on any decisions in the Bronx. For now, Yankees are out, and they'll turn their attention to the 27 season. And a reminder, the MLB postseason is on ESPN Radio. 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
9: Biggest issues with play calling? Head coach Sean Payton.
10: There'd be too many things just to list. You know, the based, like, we know we have to improve our balance and running the football. There's a handful of things. And then, you know, the hard thing when you are not the head coach is, certainly there are things that you want to feel like are cleared, where when you're calling him as the head coach, you're in your mind prepared to say, hey, I don't have to run it by anyone. So it's changing things up and really trying to reduce some of the calories to get back to doing some things really well, and that's going to be the focus.
9: Clearly some things not to the head man's liking. Few have been better with the play sheet in their hand than Sean Payton, and his team needs him. Broncos 0-2 on the road this year, at the Chargers on Sunday in L.A. In back east, rough start for Philadelphia. Eagles also 2-2, but the frustrations boiled over for all to see in Sunday's loss to the Rams. Eagles blew a 20-10 halftime lead that included a hot mic outburst from Jalen Hurts on the sideline. So what do we make of this? And Hurts, Mike Golic on the Golics.
11: Can you rely on him in a shootout where you basically have to throw the ball all the time? Probably not as much. He needs to be more in a balanced offense. But when he's had a chance to show out a couple of Super Bowls, he was the best player. Even the loss to Kansas City, he was the best player on the field. You know, he can take over a game with his legs and arm combined. But, you know, he's one that does need the team around him. Like I said, they've had the best O-line in the league for a couple of years when Jason Kelsey was on the team, and obviously Lane Johnson was still playing, and they had a really good defense. So it was kind of more a team effort, but we know we separate the quarterback out of that when it starts to get picked apart.
9: Well, they're picking him apart. Eagles, they're bottom 10 in points per game, total yards per game, yards per play, passing yards per game, and sacks allowed. Head coach Nick Sirianni and the Eagles are back at it in London this weekend. They'll face the Jaguars on Sunday at 9:30 a.m. Eastern Time. 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
12: It's game of the year potential. 5-0 Georgia, 5-0 Alabama, two unbeatens, two top 16, one night game in Tuscaloosa. What more could you want?
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7: Alabama has skyrocketed.
14: No one's talking about Georgia. Well, they're going to start talking about him now.
15: Just classics. Like, it's game after game. What's on the line? It lives up to the hype all the time.
9: Every year you get one on the calendar, you circle the second the schedule comes out. Well, this is it. These two have played 76 times, and both teams 5-0 or better for just the second time ever in the series, and the first since 1942. Dogs haven't won in Tuscaloosa since overtime in 2007. They got the head man to do it despite the record against his old team. Kirby Smart knows that building better than anyone. It's where he learned to be who he is today from the GOAT. Lewis Riddick with more on First Take.
16: I trust the Georgia program. I trust Gunnar Stockton. I trust Kirby Smart. Kirby Smart is the closest thing that we've ever seen to Nick Saban.
17: He's also 2-7 against Alabama.
16: That's true. But you know what? I don't go on past history. Defensively, they hunt. They just hunt, man, and they hunt and they hunt. And Kirby Smart, if you sit and talk to this dude, he right now, he is the standard. I love Keelan Russell. I trust Gunnar Stockton because he has been in these big games.
9: Kirby and the Bulldogs will need that mentality. Dogs giving up 13 points per game defensively. Alabama scoring almost 50 themselves on offense. The weather could be a factor in this one. We're watching it. Dogs tied 7:30 Eastern Saturday night on ABC. And then heading north, Maryland will make the trip to Columbus, Ohio on Saturday to face the Buckeyes. Jeremiah Smith's already the best wide receiver to ever play for Ohio State. He's working his way up the Big Ten boards as well and the NFL draft boards. Here's ESPN NFL draft analyst Mel Kiper Jr.
18: Right now, you're talking about number one player and everybody else because there's nobody at any other position. Leonard Moore, cornerback Notre Dame, is right there. Colin Simmons has been an outstanding pass rusher this year at Texas, but it is Jeremiah Smith. And then a big gap down. If you do a rating, he'd be my 9-9. That was my highest grade I ever gave a player. It was a 9-9. It was John Elway. He would be that 9-9 guy, and everybody else would be in that 9-7, 9-6 range.
9: And when we come back, we are heading to the south side of Chicago. Sports Center All Night continues in a moment. 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
25: Here is our weather in Middle Tennessee. Friday, we'll see increasing clouds with a high near 87 and an east-southeast wind of 5 to 10 miles per hour. Friday night will be cloudy with a low around 62 and a slight chance of showers after 5 a.m. Saturday. Bring showers and thunderstorms, a high near 72, and an east wind of 10 to 20 miles per hour with gusts up to 30. Precipitation chance is 90%. Saturday night we'll have showers and a possible thunderstorm before 1 a.m. Then showers likely, with a low around 61, and an east wind of 5 to 15 miles per hour with gusts up to 30. 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
35: And the curve is looped into shallow left, charging in as Kwan on the run reaches out, and he makes the catch, and the Guardians walk the tightrope in the ninth inning. And the Cleveland Guardians win game four. They force a winner take all game five Saturday night in Cleveland.
9: You heard it right here on ESPN Radio. Chris Burnett with you on SportsCenter all night. Roxy Bernstein and Greg Olson had the call for game four. Let's head to Chicago now to check in with the guys. Take it away, Roxy.
35: Well, Chris, a wild game four. The Guardians got down early. Their backs are against the wall. It was a must-win for Cleveland. They responded as the Guardians scored three in the fifth inning, then sent 10 to the plate, scoring six in the top of the sixth, and hold off the White Sox, win the ballgame 9-5, and now we're going back to Cleveland for a winner-take-all game five Saturday night.
36: Well, this was the offense that we expected to see. We did not see it all in Cleveland, and the offense woke up both times trailing here in Chicago, down to their elimination game, and they just found a way. And it came down to Joe Adell giving them a spark in game two, and then Jose Ramirez has really taken over these last two games.
35: Long two-run homer in the top of the fifth inning, and also Patrick Bailey, who didn't start the game, but Bailey with a pinch-hit homer, that's what got the offense going, and it took eight Cleveland pitchers. Parker Messick started, lasted just two and a third innings. Eric Sobrowski gets the win, but it's the postseason. And Gavin Williams, who had never pitched in relief in his entire major league career, regular or postseason, comes in to get the final three outs.
36: Yeah, I mean, the White Sox get Cade Smith out of the game with a long Vargas home run and a Murakami walk, and you're going, uh-oh, you know what? This is going to get interesting. They bring in a guy who's got almost as good a stuff as Cade Smith and Gavin Williams. And after giving up the single, he settled in, got a big punch out, and found a way to get out of the jam.
35: What are you looking forward to in Game 5?
36: I really am just going to go, who's going to step up? Every game, it's been somebody stepping up. The White Sox shouldn't have won two games in Cleveland. Cleveland shouldn't have won two games here. Jose Ramirez, as I said, one of the best players in the world, has shown up here in Chicago. Can he continue what he's done and take over the game in Cleveland?
35: So the Guardians in a must-win. Get it done and force the Game 5 Saturday night in Cleveland. Once again, our final in Game 4 was the Guardians 9, the White Sox 5. For Greg Olson, Roxy Bernstein right here on your home for every pitch of the postseason. Major League Baseball on ESPN Radio and the ESPN app as we go back to Chris Burnett in the studio.
9: Thanks, guys. Great job out there tonight. We'll see you Saturday night in Cleveland. SportsCenter All Night, ESPN Radio.
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1: Extraordinarily disappointed. We really do need to get it done. It was a tough loss for us.
7: This is a complete disaster. You assume Dak Prescott can put points on the board, and it simply doesn't happen.
8: National Football League is going to come down to the fourth quarter. We had a chance to still get back in and try to win the game, and we came up short.
10: A winless team comes into your home stadium. Yeah, we're supposed to win that. It sucks, and right up there close to embarrassing.
9: Thursday night football in Dallas. The story of the night, though, belonged to Tampa's undrafted rookie quarterback, Jalen Daniels. He finished 19-25, 189 passing yards, a passing touchdown, added 23 rushing yards on the ground, and got his first career win. The Buccaneers got their first win of the season while rushing for 241 yards. It wasn't the worst night from Dak Prescott. He finished 24 of 42, more than 300 yards passing, a passing touchdown, but he did have a pair of interceptions, and he threw an interception on the final offensive drive. It was second and one from the Buccaneers, 24, and that just won't get it done. Here's Dak after the game.
8: It's a loss we're supposed to have, definitely supposed to have. It's to use the word embarrassing. It's tough. I feel like I'm discrediting the NFL if I use that, and particularly the Tampa Bay Bucks and a great Todd Bowles coach and defensive coach team. Guy's been a winning coach for a long time, and whether he's been a head coach or a defensive coordinator, and that's the plan, and what they did tonight is the reason for that. And so to say embarrassing, I think I'd be discrediting them, but we're definitely supposed to win this game. This is a game, you know, that was a game we're supposed to have on paper, or whichever way you want to look at it. And I think Shadi said it best in the locker room. In this league, you've got to win the games you're supposed to win. And when a winless team comes into your home stadium on a Thursday night primetime game, yeah, we're supposed to win that. And so it sucks, and right up there close to embarrassing, but I don't know if I would say that.
9: So just not a good scene in Dallas tonight. ESPN NFL analyst Kevin Clark on SportsCenter.
7: If you lose your get-right game, you're the get-right game. And that's something nobody in Dallas wants to hear right now, but this is a sloppy football team. They missed 14 tackles. Before a late run there, when they were trying to get back in the game, Dak Prescott was 2 of 12 against that Tampa Bay blitz. The offensive line didn't hold up. They seemed confused. Obviously, CeeDee Lamb's injury had something to do with that, but this was a sloppy football team. They couldn't tackle in space. Bucky Irving, when he was out there, was running wild. This was a complete disaster in all three phases. I mean, talk about special teams with the fumble there. So this was as disastrous as it gets. And this is, I believed in, frankly, both these teams coming into this season. But after what I saw from Tampa Bay for the first month of the season, I'd written Tampa Bay off. I'd written Todd Bowles off. I'd written this defense off. And all of a sudden, the Cowboys solve all of your problems because you go and play them and you show how bad they are. So this is a complete disaster for everybody, frankly. At home, primetime, you assume Dak Prescott can put points on the board against a defense. He's just been stuck in the mud, and it simply doesn't happen.
9: And it didn't stop there. Clark with more.
7: This is an identity loss. And one thing about the Cowboys is you always thought they were going to be able to score points. Well, we didn't see that tonight. So the defense that all offseason always said was they had to be average. By the way, they're not average. But we thought they could win a game where they give up 24 points to the Tampa Bay Buccaneers, who've been sloppy the first month of the season. We thought that there were a lot of knowns here that are simply not happening. And so I think that's the most disappointing thing for Jerry Jones, is he thought he had a team that could put up a bunch of points, could win a game like this. And it was simply too many mistakes. mistakes. The Cowboys defense is not getting better. In fact, they're finding different ways to lose. I mean, in the first week of the season, it was soft coverage. They were giving up all those third downs. This week, it was missed tackles and letting Bucky Irving run wild. So unfortunately, instead of getting better, we're finding new holes every single week. And that is extremely worrying if you're in Dallas.
9: And it's about to be a long 10 days for the Cowboys. Both teams with 10 days rest, actually. Dallas travels to face the Packers Sunday, October 18th, and the Bucks host the Steelers the same day. In New England, Patriots are feeling good about themselves after coming up with a big win against Buffalo on Sunday in Orchard Park. A lot of folks didn't see that one coming. Bills wrap up a three-game homestand with a sour taste in their mouths, and that's despite Pat's QB Drake May throwing two interceptions. He also added three touchdowns in the air to make up for it, one of them in the fourth quarter to wide receiver Efton Chisholm, who spoke with Christine Lisi on making the one-handed grab that won the game.
3: With everything that was going on, you know, difficulty or not, just Drake gave me an opportunity, and, you know, trying to take advantage of every opportunity I get out there, you know. You don't know how many you get in the National Football League, so I'm just glad that he believed in me and he gave me that opportunity.
9: And what about the vibes in the locker room this week after getting the win? Chisholm with more.
3: Yeah, I think, you know, in the National Football League, every week is a big week, and it's hard to win in the National Football League, and we know that. And, you know, obviously, you know, we got tremendous respect for that opponent and, you know, how good they are and what they do. But we know that every week we're going to have to bring it no matter who we're playing or what their record is, because we know that everyone in this league is capable of beating anyone.
9: Yeah, hard to win is right. Buffalo usually pretty good at it too, though. Was the hype wrong? Andrew Hawkins shared his feelings on GetUp.
5: It seems a little fuzzy in the light, to be honest with you, Greeny, and I think we have been overestimating the Bills just a tad, because to your point about their first game coming against a winless Texans defense that is so bad, the head coach is now taking over play calling in week 5. We've seen how bad the Lions secondary, specifically on their defense, has been. And those were the two games where the Bills looked otherworldly. In the last two games after that, the Chargers and the Patriots, 4 turnovers from Josh Allen.
11: Yeah.
5: The offense has looked a little disjointed. The defense hasn't looked great. And then they give up a very important division game at home against the Patriots with that team on the ropes. It is something that we should be questioning at this point in the season.
9: Buffalo will not get a ton of time to figure it out. Bills travel to L.A. to face the Rams on Monday Night Football. Kickoff set for 8:15 Eastern on ABC. And tune in Sunday as the Patriots host the Las Vegas Raiders. 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It's award season in the WNBA. And as we said a minute ago, your 2026 MVP goes to Aces forward Asia Wilson. 3 straight for the Aces star. And Wilson kept it real, speaking from the heart on Thursday when accepting the award.
12: Each one of these have not been taken lightly in my heart. They've always been so special. But this one here, I don't know, I cried a little bit harder. You know, this one here is just a little bit different. And whatever that may look like or whatever that may feel, my 5th one, I think, is the one that's just, you know, when you dream as a young girl, you dream so big and you write your goals out and you just never imagine that you were able to just check them off. And when you're able to check them off, small wins, big wins, it truly means a lot. And so I think that's why I cried a little bit harder on this one, because 15-year-old Aisha wasn't sitting up here dreaming about being a 5-time MVP. She wasn't dreaming about being a 3-time champion. She was just dreaming about surviving this world. And so for me to sit up here with surrounded by these trophies and to be able to play the game of basketball every single day, it just means a little bit more to me, and it's something that I won't take for granted.
9: Well said, and so much truth there. You can't help but be happy for her and to see the award stay in Las Vegas. Ace is currently in a battle, though, to keep their season alive. They'll host the Valkyries in Game 3 later tonight in the WNBA semifinals. Golden State leads that series 2-0. SportsCenter All Night, ESPN Radio, more pucks and skates. Canucks, Hurricanes. Hurricanes are 4-0 in their last 4 games against the Canucks, dating back to October of 24. We'll pick it up in the 3rd period, all Carolina.
13: Here's a chance for Carolina to score! And here come the Hats! Logan Stankoven's first career hat trick. He kicks the extra point, 7-1 Carolina.
14: Can you script it any better that this find of finds in Logan Stankoven, that his first NHL hat trick is also his 100th NHL point?
9: 99.9 The Fan, and it doesn't stop there. Stankoven's hat trick, also the fourth in franchise history with an even strength power play and shorthanded goal in a game. Hurricanes with a big win, 7-2, third straight win after starting the season 0-1-1. For the Canucks, they've allowed 25 goals in five games this season. They're 2-3. It's the second most goals allowed in the first five games of a season in franchise history. Predators, Canadians. Predators haven't been good in this series. Currently on a five-game winless streak, 0-3-2 against Montreal, their longest such streak in series history. We pick it up in the third period, game tied 2-2.
2: Stamkos left wing, Marchessault left goal line, back to Stamkos. Looking over his options, halfway through the power play. Josi one-timer, tipped in! Brad score! A Roman Josi rocket, tipped in by Ryan O'Reilly! 3-2 Predators, 3:16 left in the third.
9: 102.5 The Game. Nashville tacks on two more for insurance in the third and wins it 5-2. The Predators had five unanswered goals after trailing 2-0. It's their second comeback win this season and first multi-goal comeback win this year. They had five last season. The Canadians, the loss snaps a five-game win streak against the Predators, and again, that was the longest in series history. Flyers, Senators, Flyers on a four-game winless streak, tied for the third longest streak to start a season in franchise history. The Senators, five straight wins against the Flyers dating back to two seasons ago, and that's their longest in series history. In the third period,
4: here's Yakimchuk. Turns, gets it back. His shot scores! Yakimchuk hammers it! Bombs away. And that's as simple as it gets, folks.
9: TSN 1200 and 2-1 is the final. The Senators get the win. And we got more pucks when we return. SportsCenter All Night continues soon. It's ESPN Radio.
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1: It was a good night to be a Tampa Bay fan, and that's exactly where we'll start. The Lightning's John Carlson bagged a pair of goals to help seal the win against the Wild. 102.5 The Bone with the call.
3: Left point Carlson. Across to the right point Gensel. Down low Kucherov right corner. Kucherov holds. High slot Carlson. Score! John Carlson!
1: Power
3: second
1: play.
3: Second goal tonight. The Lightning's first power play goal this year. It's 3-1 Lightning.
0: Number 4.
1: The Predators were down 2-0 to Montreal before rattling off 5 unanswered goals. Ryan O'Reilly with the deciding goal on 103.5 The Game.
4: Stamkos left wing. Marchessault left goal line. Back to Stamkos. Looking over his options. Halfway through the power play. Josi one-timer. Tipped in! Brad score! A Roman Josi rocket. Tipped in by Ryan O'Reilly. 3-2 Predators, 3:16 left in the third.
0: Number 3.
1: Logan Stankoven made sure the Hurricanes fans had plenty to cheer about, registering his first career hat trick and 100th career point in their 7-2 win. 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
5: Here's a chance for Carolina. They score! And here come the Hats! Logan Stankoven's first career hat trick. He kicks the extra point, 7-1 Carolina.
6: Can you script it any better that this find of finds in Logan Stankoven, that his first NHL hat trick is also his 100th NHL point?
0: Number 2.
1: The Guardians were staring down elimination before exploding for a 6th spot in the 6th inning. Joe Adell had the big blow to cap the scoring off right here on ESPN Radio.
7: Infield in, Adell the 9th batter of the inning. And he goes the other way. Pushes one to right for a single. Here comes Kwan. Ramirez right behind him. He scores. The throw is offline for Braden Montgomery. DeLauder stops at second base, and Joe Adell, a two-run single to right, and the Guardians have blown this game open. 9-4 Cleveland.
0: Number 1.
1: And finally, the winless Bucks came into Jerry's World and stunned Dak Prescott and company thanks to some timely scoring and clutch turnovers. The final blow on 98 Rock.
8: Snap to Prescott with under a minute and a half to go. Prescott in the pocket, fires downfield, busted up into the air, picked off by Alex Anzalone. Anzalone with 1:16 to go. Tampa Bay with an 8-point lead, and Alex Anzalone dives for the football and holds it in to force a third turnover today against the Cowboys.
1: And the story there was undrafted rookie QB Jalen Daniels going into Dallas and getting his first career win in the NFL. That is Tampa's first win of the season as well. SportsCenter All Night, ESPN Radio, back to the ice. Mammoth Bruins. Bruins won their first two games of the season, then consecutive losses by 3 goals. We'll jump to the second period here. Boston out in front.
3: Back up top for Hampus. Backing toward the far side. Gives over there to Geeky. Now to Pasternak. Score! One-timer by Pasternak. He's got 2. Both on the power play. It's 4-0.
1: 98.5, the Sports Hub. Pasternak, his 9th game with 2 power play goals, 422 goals. Ties Brad Marchand for 4th most in franchise history. Also had 2 assists. The Bruins are back in the win column. They take this one 6-1. Stars, Sabres, Buffalo enters the matchup 2-1 after a pair of comeback wins on home ice. Trying to make it 3 straight in the second. Dallas up 1-0.
3: Harley, back for Steele. Low shot, score! It somehow squeezed through Luukkonen, and Steele's shot finds the back of the net.
7: the Stars with a 2-0 lead.
1: 96.7 FM, the ticket. The Stars tack on two more and blank the Sabres 4-0. The Sabres are shut out for the first time since November 28th of 2025. They'd scored in a goal in 61 straight games. Blackhawks, Islanders. Blackhawks still trying to get their first win on the road this season. They enter this one 0-3, and we're in the first.
4: Islanders hoping to get a quick goal here. Head into the room with the lead. Off the faceoff, Schaefer with a shot. Blocked out, rebound, they score! And that's three for Bo Horvat. Three power play goals on the season. He scored in three consecutive games, and the Islanders take a 1-0 lead.
1: Islanders Radio Network, the first of two goals for Horvat. His three-game goal streak matches the second longest of his career. He only has one four-game goal streak back in 2022, and the Islanders beat the Blackhawks 4-1. The Sharks beat the Blues 3-2. The Lightning beat the Wild 3-2 as well. The Avalanche beat the Flames 7-3, and the Golden Knights beat the Maple Leafs 4-3 in overtime. We brought you the latest on Georgia-Alabama. Another highly anticipated showdown Saturday is the Red River Rivalry at the Texas State Fair. Kickoff set for 3:30 Eastern on ABC. And tune in for college football action as Florida hosts South Carolina. 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What's next for the Cowboys, though, after a tough loss at home to the Bucs on Thursday Night Football? Coming up next with more is Unsportsmanlike with Evan, Canty, and Michelle. 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
24: 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The winless, previously winless, Tampa Bay Buccaneers beat the Dallas Cowboys in Dallas 24-16 behind undrafted rookie free agent Jalen Daniels at the quarterback position and Bucky Irving in Texas with a huge game, 165 yards, 241 yards allowed by that Dallas Cowboys defense on the ground. Along with Michelle Smallman, Chris Canty, Evan Cohen with you. Good morning, everybody. How are we doing today?
25: We called it. Dallas Cowboys on upset alert. We called it. Mm. We knew it was going to happen, didn't we?
24: You talk now, Smalls. You're just shaking your head.
26: I'm mad at myself that I took them off the untrustables list.
25: Yeah.
26: We have seen this coming from them. They've been up and down all season. We had questions about them. Why do we continue to believe in the hype that year after year surrounds the Dallas Cowboys?
24: Why the big head shake, though? What are you most... like? Because I literally, we go to you just now, 2 seconds ago, and you're just shaking your head with the level of disgust. For anyone who doesn't know, Michelle is a Packers fan, not a Cowboys fan. Why already, a minute in, the big head shake?
26: Because there are certain things year after year that remain the same. And not being able to trust the Dallas Cowboys after they try and sell you that they're different, that this season is going to be different, is one of them. And I don't know why even for a second I fall for it. Because I didn't want to buy into this hype. When they're talking about we're going to be in L.A. for the Super Bowl, book it. We're going to be Gotti, the greatest offense there is. Watch out. There's nothing more dangerous than an old man with money. I even was, as the biggest detractor of them on this set, for a second was like, oh, look at the way that the NFC East has fallen. The Dallas Cowboys could cruise to a division championship. And then a game like this happens where you're like, why for 1 second did I ever think it was going to be different?
24: I'm a little bit perturbed by a statement you just made. I'd like to fight you off. When you said the biggest detractor of the Cowboys, I went nuts last year and everybody fought me off on the idea of like, wait, why are we crowning Brian Schottenheimer and the Cowboys? They won 7 games. Why do we think they can go from 7 to the Super Bowl? There's somewhere in between. We are now bickering between the 3 of us as to who is the biggest detractor of the Cowboys amongst the 3 of us. There is a lot to get to with this. The word embarrassing is going to come up over and over and over again today, not just because of our analysis, but also because of a stadium worker screaming that at Dak on his way out of the game. But CC, 24-16, that was the score. how did the Buccaneers get this done? From an X's and O's perspective, before we get to the big picture on the drama around the Cowboys, how did Tampa get this done?
25: Well, let me say this. The Dallas Cowboys had their chances in the end of that game. In the fourth quarter, Dak Prescott and that offense was able to get it going. Dak Prescott, fourth quarter against the blitz, was 7-7, 104 yards, with a 118.8 passer rating. He was phenomenal against the blitz in the fourth quarter. The problem was the first three quarters against the blitz. He was 2-13, 31 yards, and 39.6 passer rating. It took him too long to figure out exactly what Ty Bowles was doing. And credit to that Bucs defensive staff, because they did a great job of mixing up the pressures. Dak said it in the postgame. They rarely saw the same look. And if they did, it was because the Cowboys didn't find a way to be able to stop the pressure. Right? They had a lot of guys in Dak Prescott's face, even though the sack numbers weren't there for the Bucs. They were able to pressure him. They were able to get him off his spot. And the Dallas Cowboys offense just wasn't able to adjust. Todd Bowles blitzed Dak Prescott on 20 dropbacks. He had perfect balance in terms of the types of pressures that he was calling. He had 10 man pressures and 10 zone pressures in 20 total blitzes. That is masterclass in terms of a defensive play caller finding a way to keep an offense off balance. And then defensively, the Dallas Cowboys, they have communication issues, but the bigger problem that Christian Parker is facing is effort. If you look at all of those Bucs runs, the explosive runs that they had last night, it wasn't just breakdowns in terms of the X's and O's and support and not setting an edge. It was guys not hustling to the football. Coming out of halftime when Bucky Irvin rips off a 70-yard run, go back and look at the tape. Kenny Clark is loafing. Same thing with Rashawn Gary. Donovan Ezeraku looks like he's doing the tango with Tristan Wirfs going backwards, spinning in all kinds of mess. Mm. There are guys there at the point of attack that are unblocked, that don't make the play, that miss tackles. How do you explain that, though? Well, either you're coaching it or you're letting it happen. So I put it on coaching. That's the only thing that it comes down to for me. If your coaches are condoning that type of play, that type of effort, then you're lost as a defense.
24: Yeah,
25: you're
24: lost as a team. I'm watching this back. Deron Bland, definitively effort on this play. The rest of them, on the play you're talking about, yeah, they're falling all over each other.
25: Huh. There are guys, they're unblocked. There are two linebackers for the Dallas Cowboys that tackle each other.
24: That's not a good thing, you're saying?
25: No, it's not a good thing. But again, this all falls at the feet of the head coach and the coordinator. And it's up to them to fix it. And so far, they haven't been able to get it done. They've played five games. In four of those games, those offenses set season highs in terms of yardage totals. You are the get-right game for everybody in the National Football League. For every offense that is struggling to find their footing, they can't wait to play the Dallas Cowboys. They are circling it on their schedule. And for all of the excuse making that everybody will come up with, Cowboys, three games in 11 days, one of them being an international series down in Brazil. Okay, yeah, whatever. You had a undrafted rookie quarterback in his second career start on the road on a short week, and you couldn't find a way to get that done. That is a historically bad loss for the Dallas Cowboys. So when you say people are going to float out the term embarrassing, yeah, it was embarrassing. I don't give a damn that the other guys get paid too. Jalen Daniels is an inexperienced quarterback that was undrafted. And I get it, how you come into the league is how you come into the league. But he doesn't have a lot of experience.
24: Right.
25: And he looked like a seasoned vet out there. The Tampa Bay Buccaneers held the ball for damn near 40 minutes. If you're Christian Parker, you let that happen. You let that happen. I couldn't believe this stat when I saw it, Ev Smalls, but this is wild. Jalen Daniels is the first undrafted rookie quarterback to lead a winless team to a win in the common draft era. The first one. Ain't never happened before. Historically bad for the Dallas Cowboys.
26: How about them Cowboys?
25: Cowboys hadn't lost to a team 0-4 or worse at home since 1975. That's 50 years ago. So when there's an employee for the Cowboys that is mumbling, embarrassing.
24: Well, let me just jump in on this.
25: Let me say it.
24: Wasn't an employee. I'm saying I presented it wrong.
25: Well, whoever it was, when there's a media member, employee, anybody that's around the team, that's around the locker room, that's around the players, that's calling it embarrassing, and the players take issue with it, guess what? It was embarrassing. And if you're taking issue with it, don't be mad at people calling it what it is. Be mad at yourself because you put it out there for the world to see. That was a primetime game. You put that on tape, not them. Hey, something got to change in Dallas. I don't know if it's firing Christian Parker, demoting Christian Parker. Something got to change because what happened last night is unacceptable. And ownership told you as much.
2: Okay, well, let's hear from the owner of the team. That is Jerry Jones. You reference it. Disappointed in the loss. Surprised how well Tampa ran the ball. But just for clarification purposes, my fault, not CeCe's on this. I said a stadium employee. It was a third-party contracted personal driver that was in the bottom part, the like basement area of the stadium by the locker room that I guess said...
25: Well, that's where the parking lot is.
2: Yeah. So then that person said it was embarrassed. There's video of Dak kind of looking at the person, staring them down. Then Dak talked to a security person that he was walking with who then went to try to find the person. I don't know what you're going to do to a person to say embarrassed. Like, it's their right to say that. But you referenced the owner of the team, Jerry Jones. Here's what he had to say postgame.
3: Extraordinarily disappointed. You really do need to get it done when it's there to take. And they basically were very physical. I thought both their fronts. Was really surprised at how well they ran the ball, how they ran it between the tackles. And that was surprising. And we thought if they were going to run it, they'd do it outside. And I thought we'd put it on the quarterback's shoulders, their staff, their quarterback, all their players. Got a great victory here tonight. And it was a tough loss for us.
2: Something's got to change, you said, in Dallas. They have 10 days. 10 days now. Christian Parker, Smalls, I want to say, I could be wrong, he was on one of your power rankings, all the small things, something going into the season as like one of the hot names around the NFL as a defensive
26: X-factors,
2: coordinator.
26: X-Factors, I think it was.
2: X-Factors, thank you. CeCe's already putting his job in question.
26: Could be an X-Factor, could be positive or negative.
2: That is true.
26: And by the way, you said this Dallas Cowboys defense is a get-right game for teams, they circling it? Good, because they have the Packers next.
25: There you go.
26: Glad. Well, good timing.
2: By the way, it is interesting what you're saying, because the Packers this week have the Bears without Caleb. The two of the guys that CeCe mentioned that were effortless last night are Packers guys, Kenny Clark and Rashawn Gary, who they got rid of.
26: Yeah, that's right.
2: And now Micah's probably not going to play in that game. But we got to dive deeper into this embarrassing thing. Because I don't know how they're going to fight off the idea that this is, whether it's a driver, whether it's Chris Canty, whether it's a player, how could you lose at home to a winless team and not say that you're embarrassed by that?
26: With a backup quarterback. A winless team with a backup.
2: Undrafted rookie free agent backup quarterback. By the way.
26: Right.
2: That man is impressive.
26: You liked him for a long time.
2: Jalen Daniels, hire him. Like CEOs of Fortune 500 companies are looking at that guy and say, bring him in the moment he retires. He's impressive. We will get to all that because the embarrassing part of this. I mean, does anyone think that wasn't embarrassing? 888-SAY-ESPN, 888-729-3776. Was that an embarrassing loss last night for the Cowboys? We'll hear from you. We'll hear from Dak. We'll hear from Brian Schottenheimer. All coming up. We're on Sportsmanlike, presented by Progressive Insurance.
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0: precipitation is 90%. New rainfall amounts between a quarter and half of an inch possible. Saturday night, showers and possibly a thunderstorm before 1 a.m. then, showers likely. Low around 61. East wind 5 to 15 miles per hour, with gusts as high as 30 miles per hour. Chance of precipitation is 90%. 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
7: George Kittle should be the front runner for NFL Comeback Player of the Year. 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The guy's looked incredible and plays one of the most grueling positions in the NFL.
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9: Jose Ramirez, one of 2 players of the home run for the Guardians, and Gavin Williams, who's a starter, has never come out of relief, was a reliever last night for the Guardians in their win against the White Sox. The road team's doing unbelievably well in this series, so we will see what happens in a game number 5, heard right here on ESPN Radio on Saturday night, 8 p.m. Eastern start. Okay, so the embarrassing thing. So this is where this becomes the storyline today. What happened, Todd Archer, ESPN.com, is Dak Prescott walked down a long hallway to the locker room after the Cowboys 24-16 loss that previously won the Tampa Bay Buccaneers. He heard someone yell, embarrassing. It was a third-party contractor positioned just outside the player's exit from the AT&T Stadium field. We are showing the video on television right now on ESPN2. I will describe it for the radio audience. Dak then looks over his shoulder like basically, I'm sorry, what? Who said that? And was all angry, understandably so, about somebody saying that, of like, hey, I thought this is kind of family.
10: Safe space.
9: Safe space. And, well, maybe not. Here is Dak postgame on whether or not he thinks that loss was embarrassing last night.
11: It's a loss we're supposed to have. Definitely supposed to have. It's to use the word embarrassing. It's tough. I feel like I'm discrediting the NFL if I use that, and particularly the Tampa Bay Bucks and a great Todd Bowles coach and defensive coach team. Guy's been a winning coach for a long time, and whether he's been a head coach or a defensive coordinator, and that's the plan, and what they did tonight is the reason for that. And so to say embarrassing, I think I'd be discrediting them. But we're definitely supposed to win this game. This is a game, you know, that was a game we're supposed to have on paper, or whichever way you want to look at it. And I think Shadi said it best in the locker room. In this league, you've got to win the games you're supposed to win. And when a winless team comes into your home stadium on a Thursday night primetime game, yeah, we're supposed to win that. And so it sucks, and right up there close to embarrassing, but I don't know if I would say that.
6: No, it's embarrassing. You can go ahead and say it. Just own it. As a player, it's an abomination. That performance was awful. All of the

0: synonyms for bad you can go ahead and unhurl on the Cowboys today. Because they deserve everything. They deserve all of the criticism. The effort wasn't there. The coaching wasn't there. They got beat from pillar to post. I couldn't believe what I was watching. Coming out of halftime to allow the Buccaneers to set the tone again with that Bucky Irvin run. Abysmal. And then Abuka with the touchdown run a couple of plays after that. Midway through the third quarter, you finally got them backed up. Your defense is preparing to get a stop. It's third and 21. You give up a completion to Abuka for a first down. How is that even possible? You go back and look at the tape. The nickel corner and the inside linebacker are jumping routes that are 10 yards short of the sticks. What are you doing? Get your depth. But these are things that a team that's fundamentally sound executes. And the Dallas Cowboys are not that. So, yeah, the players have to own it because they're the ones between the white lines, but the coaches have to own it too. It is embarrassing. And Jerry Jones has invested way too much in this team to have that kind of return.
1: Let's hear from Brian Schottenheimer, and then we're going to hear from you guys at 888-SAY-ESPN as to whether or not this was an embarrassing loss by the Dallas Cowboys. Here's Schottenheimer, his reaction on hearing someone inside the stadium tell Dak that was an embarrassing loss.
2: Motivating. We believe in what we're doing. We believe that we have good players, good coaches, and we believe the solution is in this room, and we're going to get back to work.
1: Smalls, you're shaking your head.
3: It's the right answer. It should be motivating when people inside your own building are telling you what they just witnessed was embarrassing. You should have the self-awareness to realize that they're right. I know Dak was trying to have a certain level of decorum by praising the opposition there, but have the self-awareness to realize that that was embarrassing for your fan base. We've seen this a couple times so far this season. Tucker Kraft talking about the fans in Green Bay booing them and how he didn't like that. Well, then give them something to cheer about.
4: Yep.
3: Things have turned around with Deshaun Watson, but the way he talked about the fans not treating him well, in his opinion, prior to them winning games. Again, have some self-awareness. This is your paying customer. And with the Dallas Cowboys, it's a little different because you told them the product was going to be better. So, yeah, if you set the bar up here, Super Bowl, greatest offense there is, and you can't even win a game at home versus a winless Tampa Bay Bucs team with a backup quarterback, you have told us that that's embarrassing. So don't be upset or surprised when people echo that sentiment based on the expectations that you set.
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5: Good morning, everybody. Just want to say thank y'all for taking this call. Evan Campbell. Evan, you're amazing.
1: I am.
5: By the way, so
1: thanks.
5: I'm a Buccaneer fan in Jacksonville, and I'm going to say this. That was embarrassing. I'm trying to get Tom Bowles and Zach Robinson fired, but they're doing that themselves. But the Dallas Cowboys obviously is trying to help us keep them. I mean, we didn't have a sack. I mean, Reuben Bain, where are you? I mean, that's my point. I'm great that we won. Bucky looks amazing. Jalen Daniels, all these versions of Jaden Daniels looks amazing. But, I mean, yeah, that was an embarrassing.
1: Yeah, that's an interesting angle, and thank you for the call. The Bucks,
0: you're upset that the Bucks won because you're trying to get the head coach in the OC fired.
1: Well, but that's an important note to the embarrassing aspect of this. Many people, including us, were wondering and hoping it wasn't because we like Todd Bowles. We think he's a good coach, as Dak pointed out. They had a head coach potentially on the hot seat. Mm. They showed the offense coordinator, Zach Robinson, about 100 times last night because 5 OCs in 5 years on the Prime broadcast. They have an undrafted rookie free agent. It's like, I think as the show goes on, we're going to actually find more reasons as to why it was embarrassing. They were playing for their coach's job last night.
0: Yeah, but it wasn't a complicated formula for the Tampa Bay Buccaneers to have success. It's a short week, and you've got an undrafted rookie quarterback in his second start. What do you think the Tampa Bay Bucs are going to do?
1: Run.
0: They're going to run the football, and they're going to have high percentage throws. That's what it was.
1: And creative runs on the Abuka run.
0: 21 of the 25 dropback attempts by Jalen Daniels were 10 yards or less. 10 yards from the line of scrimmage or less. What did you think they were going to do?
1: 100%.
0: They ran the ball 39 times. And listen, if the Cowboys are going to give up 165 yards before first contact, I'd run it 40 times too. But that's the problem that I have with this. It's not as if you couldn't see it coming. This was the only path for Todd Bowles' team to be able to get out of there with a win. And if you're Brian Schottenheimer, if you're Christian Parker, you know that. As the head coach, as the offensive play caller, and your DC Christian Parker, defensive play caller, you know what they're trying to do. You have to find a way to be able to combat that. That means that your offense, when you get the ball, you've got to capitalize. You've got to score points. On defense, when you have them backed up, when you have those third and longs, you got to find a way to be able to get off the field. When you get in the red zone, you got to anticipate that they're going to be able to try to throw concepts to the flat, and your guys have to be ready to communicate that and pass that off so you don't give the quarterback an easy throw. But guess what? If you make the game easy for a young quarterback, as the game wanes, he's going to get a little more confidence. And that's exactly what you saw. That's when you got Tez Johnson over the top on the post-corner route where Tez Johnson puts Deron Bland in a blender. That's when you saw the 3rd-and-21 pass to Emeka Buka. Like, those are the types of things that, as a young quarterback settles in and gets comfortable, they start to hit those types of throws. And the Dallas Cowboys only have themselves to blame because they couldn't stop the run, and that's where it starts for any good defense.
1: Well, if the Cowboys fans are embarrassed today, which I think they probably are, they should go to Lids and buy a really cool Cowboys hat, because at least you'll look good repping the Cowboys, because the players certainly didn't look good last night, but you can, Smalls, with your Lids hat, that's for sure.
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18: Good afternoon, I'm Connor Newt with your Game Center update. Last night in the MLB playoffs, the Atlanta Braves were eliminated from postseason contention after losing 4-1 to the Los Angeles Dodgers and 3-1 on the series. The Dodgers now advance to the NLCS, where they will take on the number one seeded Milwaukee Brewers, who finished with the best record in baseball. On the other side, the Cleveland Guardians and the Chicago White Sox are still duking it out, with the White Sox leading 2-1, winner advancing to the ALCS to take on the Tampa Bay Rays, who eliminated the Yankees last night. In the world of college football, Vanderbilt star quarterback Jared Curtis has been ruled available for the game against Ole Miss this Saturday. Curtis was questionable coming into the Georgia game last week and ultimately ruled out, with how Coach Clark Lee described him as banged up. The Doors are 9.5-point underdogs at home against Ole Miss on Saturday. And tonight, right here on 102.5 The Game, it's Predators hockey as the Predators continue their Canadian road trip tonight, taking on the Montreal Canadiens. Pre-game at 5 p.m., immediately following DVD and puck drop at 6 p.m. For the Game Nashville Sports Network, I'm Connor New.
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0: 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These are the Michelle Smallman Power Rankings.
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2: What? 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We're going to put on our thinking caps and drop some knowledge today. Guys, kick it off.
0: Number five.
2: Checking in at number five, something that I have learned is that the Dallas Cowboys will always find a way to embarrass the people that believe in them. Anybody that has that off season where they drink the Kool-Aid on the Dallas Cowboys and they say, you know what? I'm buying what Jerry's selling. I think this year is going to be different. Look at the Dallas Cowboys and look at everything they did this off season. Dak has finished second in MVP voting. I like what... At a time, not last year, of course. I like what Brian Schottenheimer did last year. Look at this offense. I like what Christian Parker could bring to the table. They're going to find a way to embarrass you. They're talking Gotti. They're talking Super Bowl. I'm talking a yo-yo. A loss, a win, a loss, a win, a loss. I need some motion sickness pills when it comes to the Dallas Cowboys. But they find a way to embarrass the people that believe in them.
3: I'm fighting this one off. You didn't learn that now. You've known that your whole life. This is not new. You're the one who coined their kids have had kids since the last time that they won the Super Bowl.
4: Nah, but we thought it might be different this year.
2: We thought it might be different this year.
3: I did not.
4: Okay, that's great for you, but everybody, I'm talking about me, Smalls, people on this show, people on this network, thought it would be different for the Dallas Cowboys. Really smart folks that break the game down as good as anyone. Thought that it could be different based on the talent based on this team.
3: See, sometimes you need the dumb guy to tell you something. The dumb guy gets it right every so often.
4: It's hard to overcome the laundry sometimes. It's hard to overcome.
2: Next one.
0: Number four.
2: Speaking of laundry, the laundry that always has success, the Kansas City Chiefs. Kenneth Walker and the Chiefs are a perfect match. An absolute perfect match. And we can throw Eric Bieniemy in the mix there, too. But the Chiefs look like the Chiefs of old. They're sitting there undefeated to start the season, in large part because of the Kenneth Walker acquisition. You know this guy's a beast. He won Super Bowl MVP. He was able to step in and really turn on the Jets for the Seattle Seahawks, especially when Charbonnet goes down with an injury in the postseason. But he has already run for 537 yards, four touchdowns. He's on pace to rush for 2,282 yards, which would set an NFL record for most yards in a season. He has been ridiculous, and he is perfect for this team.
3: I could not agree more. It's a great one. That means that it's going to be three interesting ones ahead of it. Here's my question back to you on this. Any part of you, considering how important you just laid out that he is, any part of you worried about overusage to make sure he's healthy later in the season? Because to your point, he's never been this level of featured back in the pros.
2: Oh, no. That means I'm going to have to trust Patrick Mahomes?
3: Well, that's not what I'm saying.
2: They're going to have a lesser dose of Kenneth Walker and Eric Bieniemy and Patrick Mahomes is what I'm going to put my stock into.
3: Okay, but that changes the offense, to be fair.
2: It does, but if you're going to change it and you're going to have to rely on different components... It's a pretty good component to rely on.
3: I guess what I'm saying is, it wouldn't surprise me if the Chiefs went out and doubled down on this. We've heard Tony Pollard's name. Like, you would think, well, the Chiefs wouldn't need a running back. Maybe getting another one actually does make some sense.
4: Well, yeah, I think you could always look to add depth at that position. What I will say is this. Kenneth Walker III is averaging 3 yards per carry before first contact. So he's getting through the line of scrimmage essentially untouched. And then once he gets to second and third level defenders, he's got to make a miss. That's why he's at the top of the league with broken tackles. He's got 12 broken tackles this season. A big part of what makes him special is how he's built, how explosive he is, how powerful he is. But if he doesn't have to shrug off defensive linemen and he's running over linebackers and safeties, I take my chances with him being able to hold up over the course of a 17-game regular season.
2: Next one.
0: Number three.
2: I hate this one, but I have to be fair. Number three is that I've learned that Ben Johnson is going to be a problem for me and for the rest of the NFL for a while. The Chicago Bears open the season, and Caleb Williams and Ben Johnson and that offense hang 59 points on the Carolina Panthers. 59 points. They lose week two. Caleb gets banged up. You're like, ooh, are the Bears going to come back to earth a little bit? Ben Johnson is proving to us that this Bears team, his Bears team, might be quarterback proof. Think about that for a second. They have won with three different quarterbacks to be sitting there at 3-1 through 4 weeks. He's won with Caleb Williams, he's won with Case Keenum, and he's won with Tyson Bagent. How many other coaches and or franchises would losing a player like Caleb Williams derail? A lot. Not the Chicago Bears. I've learned that Ben Johnson was right to take his time. He was right to tell us how good he was and how good he was going to be as a head coach, because he is every bit what he was selling.
3: The last team off the top of my head that I remember to have like this kind of success with three different quarterbacks was New England. The year that Brady was suspended, when it was Garoppolo, Brissett, and then Tom. I'm not comparing these guys to that, but I'm saying I'm comparing Ben Johnson to his fellow Belichick. North Carolina brethren now, I guess, Bill Belichick. I mean, Smalls, to your point, there's no indication of why he wouldn't be great moving forward. Maybe he won't be, and maybe we'll ultimately get to that point where we have to tear him down because we built him up. Like, hey, you haven't won yet, Kyle Shanahan style. But
4: he has won. He won the division.
3: I know.
4: In year one. He won a playoff game in year one.
3: There's no argument against your take, even for you as a Packers fan. He's awesome.
4: It feels inevitable with Ben Johnson.
3: Yeah.
4: It's not a matter of if he's going to win a title. It's when he's going to win a title.
3: Brad Stevens? That's like the last guy that comes up like... I'm just thinking, he won a title as an executive, but it's more of like, look how good he is so quickly.
4: Yeah.
3: I'm trying to think of one of those kinds of guys that it's like, he really, Bryce Harper, LeBron James, it's like crazy.
4: I guess McVay was that way though,
3: McVay?
4: Right? Yeah, they went to a Super Bowl in year two.
3: But was he as hyped coming in?
4: Oh, yeah.
2: Oh, so? Offensive yeah, genius. People were really big on him. Yeah.
3: All right.
2: Next.
0: Number two.
2: I have learned that the Las Vegas Raiders are absolutely legit. They're sitting there at 3-1. They played the Chiefs and had them up against the ropes. They only lost by 3 points. They had a chance to win the game at the end of the game. And they've done all this without the run game, Ashton Jeanty and company, really getting a lot of traction. I like what Clint Kubiak is building in Las Vegas. This team is legit.
3: Well, you can learn more about it, by the way, by listening here on ESPN Radio on Sunday. Patriots, Raiders, coverage begins noon Eastern, ESPN Radio, ESPN app, Football Sunday on ESPN Radio, presented by Gusto. What's interesting about that take, CeCe, in a weird way, and Smalls, correct me if I'm wrong on this, it's almost like they don't have to win for us to take them seriously.
4: Okay.
3: Because they've won the games that they should, in theory, now win, and they're playing competitive football.
2: Before the season, maybe the Dolphins game in week one, nobody thought that the Chargers would be this bad. No, we were very high on the Saints.
3: Right. But I guess what I'm saying is now in the moment, we know that they're better than the Chargers kind of thing. And like they should.
2: We didn't prior.
3: No, we didn't prior. Right. But I'm saying if they lose this week 24-17 to New England, you're not going to be like, oh, I was wrong about the Raiders. You'd be like, wow, they stood toe-to-toe with the defending AFC champs and the dynasty team of the Chiefs previously. Mm-hmm. Mm-hmm. It's almost like they don't. It's weird to say they don't have to win. They just have to be right there with these teams.
4: Well, here's what I will say. I think we have to recalibrate the expectations for them now with the 3-0 start and seeing how close they were to putting in the first loss of the season on the Kansas City Chiefs. This is a really good football team, and I think a big part of it is the coaching and Clint Kubiak finding ways to get easy offense for Kirk Cousins in that skill position core. They use everybody that's on that team. They distribute the ball well. They find opportunities to generate explosives. I really like that. And defensively, there's been a hell of a turnaround, right? They thought they were losing Max Crosby. They went out and signed a bunch of players on that side of the ball. They get Max Crosby back into the fold. That group has taken a quantum leap. So I think this is a good team, and they're going to be in the wild card mix at the end of the season.
2: And finally,
0: number one.
2: The number one thing that I have learned as we head into week five in the 2026 NFL season is that Brock Purdy is Mr. Relevant. In the NFL, a lot of times people want to default to their perception of someone coming out of the draft. And even though Brock Purdy has been consistently excellent, he's gone to a Super Bowl, so many people, because he was drafted with the last pick in the draft, he was Mr. Irrelevant, want to say it's because of the scheme he was in or the players around him, the talent that's propped him up. How many other players have had things fall apart around them, and we've seen them not be able to meet the moment. Justin Herbert certainly hasn't. Jordan Love hasn't. We've had these conversations about Jalen Hurts. It doesn't matter who gets injured. Brock Purdy finds a way. He's number one in passer rating, QBR, and net yards per attempt, and he leads the NFL with 11 touchdown passes. He is absolutely Mr. Relevant.
4: Okay. I like it. I like it. I do have an omission, though.
2: Of things I've learned?
3: How could you have an omission of what she's learned?
4: I feel like there's an omission. There's something.
3: This is amazing. You know what? We're going
2: to
3: tease this over.
2: To that
4: so, hold on. It's the power rankings. So anytime we do power rankings.
2: Okay. Everything
4: is open for debate.
2: As my accountability partner, so I look forward to your objections and omissions.
3: Here's the key, The key to this has to be, in my opinion, if you say she left something out, it has to be her take that she left out.
2: Something that
3: you're noticing.
2: I would have learned.
4: Okay.
3: All right. Fair. All right. Yeah, we'll find out what that is coming up next. We're on Sportsmanlike, presented by Progressive Insurance.
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0: even get imitating ourselves right. Even now,
1: we can't get it right.
2: Rock into the game.
3: Oh, damn, that boy can sing.
4: You must be crazy.
3: He good.
4: You must be crazy.
0: More embarrassing, that or the Cowboys lost last night?
5: Cowboys.
2: Cowboys.
5: Because I never told you I could sing.
2: At least that's entertaining. That's funny.
0: Somebody laughed at that.
2: Last night was not entertaining.
0: So Smalls gave her power rankings today. Yeah. Michelle's power rankings brought to us by Propane. Her top five things that she learned this year so far in the NFL. And you said, CC,
5: should I reset the list for those who might have missed it?
0: What a pro.
5: Thank you. The top five things that I've learned as week five in the NFL kicks off. Number five, the Cowboys will find a way to embarrass the people that believe in them.
2: Yep.
0: Check.
5: Check. Number four, the Chiefs and Kenneth Walker, a perfect match.
0: Check. Mm-hmm.
5: Number three, unfortunately, Ben Johnson is going to be a problem for me and the rest of the NFL for a while.
0: Mm-hmm. Check.
5: Number two, the Raiders are legit, like what Clint Kubiak is building there.
0: Hope not this week against the Patriots.
5: Okay.
0: On ESPN Radio.
5: And number one, Brock Purdy is Mr. Relevant.
0: That's right.
2: Mm-hmm.
5: But so CC, as my accountability partner, you have some objections and omissions to things that I have learned?
2: Yeah, one of the things you should have learned is that the Atlanta Falcons are not going to be a sneaky tank team. You should know that because of what they did in week three with Michael Penix and Bijan Robinson coming in there and lighting y'all tails up. You should know that.
0: You know what? That's I got to give him that. That is specific to things you've learned.
2: That is something you learned the hard way.
0: You know what? Give him that. That's a good one.
6: I'd like to submit two as well.
5: Hold on. May I have a rebuttal here? To be fair, I didn't know if that was saying something about the Atlanta Falcons or just telling me how bad the Green Bay Packers are. But then they came out and beat the Saints.
2: They smoked the Saints. They scored 80 points in 2 weeks.
5: They did.
2: And both in primetime game. You should know.
5: And they have another primetime game coming up versus Baltimore.
2: Yeah, exactly.
0: All right, so here's Pat Costello. Things that Michelle learned that she doesn't know that
5: Pat,
0: she learned.
5: Pat, objections
2: are you should know.
5: Well, I'm aware.
6: That the Chiefs are not going to be the worst team in their division and miss the playoffs, and that Cam Ward is not going to be good.
2: Thank
6: you should learn
2: you,
6: both of those.
2: Thank you,
0: okay.
2: Pat. Thank
0: Can
2: you.
0: I give the further we setup before the rebuttal?
7: No, yes.
0: Okay, let's do this. Small said before the season that she thought the Raiders were a sneaky non-last place team. She's right about that.
5: Thank you. Wow.
0: She thought the Chiefs, though, could hover as the team that replaces them in last place. She's wrong about that.
2: Yes.
5: Excuse me. Did you not hear number four on the list? The Chiefs and Kenneth Walker, a perfect match. I have learned that they are a perfect match because of the excellence we've seen out of him and out of this team to start undefeated. So I already had that on the list. Now, that one I considered.
0: Wait, can I give you the setup, though? Michelle, the last 2 years, has had this faith in this guy's different. He's going to lead this team that's been stinky for a little bit.
5: I loved him coming out of college.
0: You loved him coming out of Miami. He's going to be the guy. You did it last year, and you're like, all right, coaching disaster. They have to make a change, whatever.
5: Brian Daboll's coming in.
0: They got all the bald guys now.
5: Bald is beautiful.
0: Yeah. And,
5: bald is not.
7: If we keep in a book right now, we ass.
5: But are you ready to say that he's not good?
0: I am ready to say this. I'm ready to say this, seriously, about Cam.
5: No, I'm being serious.
0: I'm ready to say something feels off with him in Tennessee. There's weird things with his interactions with the media.
5: Defensive.
0: There's two coaches in 2 years. They don't seem to be winning games. He doesn't seem to be pointing them in the right direction. I'm not writing him off. I'm not saying he's great. I'm saying that there seems, maybe that is just a bad fit.
2: So let me ask you a question then, because you're saying it seems weird. Is he the problem or are they the problem?
0: Okay, so they had a team in the AFC Championship game a few years ago. People forget, with Mike Vrabel and Ryan Tannehill as the quarterback. They made all these changes, right? So Rand Carthon comes in, general manager.
2: They literally ran Mike Vrabel off.
0: Yeah. They ran Vrabel off. Then they ran off Carthon. Then they bring in the guy from Kansas City, and Brian Callahan is there. Then they get him out of there. Then they get, okay, well, second time around here with new coaches in the mix here. Robert Saleh, all right, he learned the first time. He went and spent time with the Packers and the Niners.
5: Right.
0: He'll be okay. And he brought in all these good coaches. I don't see. I think it's him. I think it's got to be a little bit of Cam Ward, right? I think
5: he's not absolved. That's for sure. But I'm also not ready to say definitively that he can't be good. I mean, look at Bryce Young got benched at one point. He went through a lot of churn, and now he got the right coach. And look at what he's been doing.
0: Has there been a game, just to tie it back to last night for a second, 24-16 Bucks beat the Cowboys. Has there been a game where we left it with Cam Ward feeling the way we felt about Jalen Daniels, not Jaden Daniels, Jalen Daniels, undrafted rookie free agent, who I'm like in love with this guy, the way he carries himself. He's phenomenal. But like, he just feels like a true pro, right? Mm-hmm. Well, like, so wise beyond his years. Have we felt that way about Cam Ward? Now, maybe we haven't watched him in a primetime game like this. Maybe they haven't had... what is his record as a starting quarterback? 3-18? And I understand you don't want to put it all on the singular quarterback. But I think Pat's point is fair. I think you did forget you learned that. Or you left that out of the things you learned. I will give... I did not understand CeCe nor Pat coming up with critiques for this. It didn't make sense to me at first. One? No, because
5: You want to tell me something I learned?
0: No, that's the whole point. But they did a really good job.
2: Can I say this about Cam Ward, though? I mean... He played his rookie year under Brian Callahan in his second season under Rob Saleh. Do we know if either one of those guys can coach?
0: I thought they should have gone all in for Mike McCarthy.
2: Okay, they didn't do that.
0: Right, I know.
2: And so I'm asking the question, like, no. do we know definitively that either one of those guys is a good head coach?
0: Well, we know based on numbers that both of them are not, actually.
2: Well, that's my point. Yeah. So, like, it's hard to judge whether or not Cam Ward is the issue or the solution for the Titans being able to get out of the treadmill of mediocrity. Like, I don't know. I will say this, from a talent standpoint, you'd be hard-pressed to find other players. You'll be hard-pressed to find 10 guys in the National Football League that have that kind of arm talent. He's got special arm talent. But it's about somebody being able to harness that and put the infrastructure around him to get him to play to his potential.
0: Yeah.
2: And that's not there.
0: I'm pretty disappointed in myself here. I'm pretty good on when you put me on the spot. I can't come up with anything else that you've learned that you haven't pointed out.
5: No, Cam. You guys got anything that I might have learned?
8: Oh, I think they covered it.
9: No, Smalls, whatever you learned, you've told us.
5: Thank you, Nuno.
0: Is there anything else that she's learned? I'm looking over teams here.
5: Let's see who else. Well, I've learned that the Green Bay Packers... I thought that Jordan Love was going to come out on fire. Remember all that stuff about in the preseason, Matt LaFleur letting Jordan Love call games, and are they going to unleash him? And I was like, yeah, he's going to come out with his hair on fire. Nope.
2: He said nope.
0: I got another one.
5: Learn that.
0: I have one.
5: What?
2: You found one.
0: Got one. You learned that you were right about your initial hunches of questioning whether or not J.J. McCarthy was going to be a great fit in Minnesota. You were right about that because you got traded. But this is now, we have to evaluate Smalls' opinions of Smalls. This is fascinating. But that's the one I came up with.
2: It's a power ranking.
0: I know, but it's an interesting.
2: We have to debate the list.
0: Well, we certainly did that.
5: I had Joe Burrow as the MVP.
0: I think you're still holding on to that.
5: I am.
2: She is still holding on.
9: You're still holding on to KOC getting fired at the end of the year, though?
0: Did you say that?
9: I did say that.
8: That was her number one bowl prediction.
2: Wow. Sure about that?
5: I said could be on the hot seat, I believe was the term.
0: Evan Cohen here. In sports, anyone can say they're the best. The actual best? 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
15: He can't be a flashlight with that kind of ability and as much noise as he talked before he played an NFL game, thinking I should take Lawrence Taylor's number and I can do this and do that. Hey, Abdul Carter, I know you got 9 tackles, 1 sack. Nah, bruh. Mm-mm. You're getting paid way too much, number one. And number two, you a mouth almighty tongue everlasting when you play an NFL game. Back it up. The defense is playing pretty well. You need to be that dude. Arvel Reese has been that dude from the jump.
16: Outside
15: the Giants.
16: Of Brian Burns, who is
15: exactly
16: going to be out for
15: gonna be
16: year.
15: Out for the year.
16: So
15: this is
16: that
15: really,
16: spot is there.
15: Yeah, hey, Sunshine, find it, Abdul Carter. Because you did all that mouth almighty tongue everlasting chatter. Be that dude you told you were going to be when you were drafted by the Giants out of Penn State.
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0: Thursday Night Football last night. Along with Michelle Small and Chris Canty, Evan Cohen with you. The Bucks, previously winless, beat the Cowboys. They go into Dallas and win 24-16 behind Jalen Daniels, 19 of 25, 189 yards and a touchdown. The undrafted rookie free agent out of Kansas was great. And when I say great, I mean efficient, smart, right throws, throwing the ball away when you need to, running the football when you need to, no turnovers. Bucky Irving was awesome running through that Swiss cheese of the Cowboys defense. 21 carries, 165 yards and a touchdown. Two catches, had a touchdown reception. Mecca Buka, the wide receiver, had a touchdown run for them last night. And Dak Prescott throws two interceptions. Gotti, greatest offense that there is.
1: Yeah, they might as well bury that one.
0: Gotti. They were not very good last night. I know, obviously, CeeDee Lamb got hurt in the game, quad injury, but that wasn't the reason that they lost the way that they did. And Dak Prescott had a situation where he was walking to the locker room from the stadium and he heard the voice of someone that was in the building. It seems like it was a third-party contractor that was in there saying embarrassing to the loss last night, to which that has become the big theme here. Was it, is it an embarrassing loss for the Dallas Cowboys? And just contextually, not necessarily what you thought they'd be coming into the season, but what they are now. Tampa Bay Bucks, 0-4. Starting quarterback that they gave a three-year, $165 million contract extension to, Baker Mayfield, not playing because of injury. Undrafted rookie free agent starting quarterback, coach seemingly on the hot seat, offensive coordinator maligned, and they win 24-16, CeCe.
1: Yeah, just the optics of that, walking through the tunnel and staring down somebody that said it was an embarrassing loss. I don't know that that's the move, man. I get that you're frustrated, you're emotional. It's hard to be good. It's hard to compete in the NFL without, you know, your blood running hot. But, man, you just got to own that. It's not that individual's fault that your performance was embarrassing. It's just not. Right? Direct your frustration towards something that can be constructive in terms of your team not having that type of lackluster performance again this season. Every time I want to believe in this Cowboys team, because of the talent that they have a performance like what we saw, where you lose to an undrafted rookie quarterback in his second start, his first one on the road, on a short week. That is an inexcusable loss. Brian Schottenheimer said you got to win the games that you're supposed to win. Well, that was a game that the Cowboys were supposed to win, and they didn't. And it's hard to take a team like that seriously when it comes to their self-proclaimed championship aspirations.
2: Can we take them seriously if they don't view last night as an embarrassment? Because if you truly think your team that should be in L.A., on Valentine's Day, competing for a Super Bowl, you should feel like a loss like that in week five is an embarrassment. And for Dak Prescott to try to deflect that in any way leads me down the road, I should say, to think, are they not believing in themselves the way that they wanted to purport that they were before the season?
0: I don't think it's that. But maybe it is, but I guess my outside looking in would be this. I think they don't consider it embarrassing because of what they thought that Tampa would be before the season. Because you look at Todd Bowles and you know, okay, that guy's there. They're going to have a really good defense, right? But the reality is they're not good this year. So you have to separate what you thought versus what it is, right? If you lose to the Raiders, it's not an embarrassing loss. But if you lose now to the Chargers in the same division, it is an embarrassing loss. What we thought before the season is irrelevant based on what is happening currently. Same kind of thing here. Like if you lose to the Tampa Bay Buccaneers,
2: I don't even care about laundry, though. If you're telling me greatest offense there is Super Bowl at home against a winless team versus a backup quarterback.
1: And you score 16 points?
2: Just that, yeah. Period. It should be an embarrassing loss, regardless of what the laundry is and what your expectations were of whatever team before the season.
0: Here's why I let's hear Dak, because Dak makes it very specific as to why maybe it's not an embarrassing loss. And I want you to react right after that, Smalls, because I think this is really interesting. The Dak Prescott comments on whether or not he thinks last night was embarrassing.
3: It's a loss we're supposed to have. Definitely supposed to have. It's to use the word embarrassing. It's tough. I feel like I'm discrediting the NFL if I use that, and particularly the Tampa Bay Bucs and a great Todd Bowles coach and defensive coach team. Guy's been a winning coach for a long time, and whether he's been a head coach or a defensive coordinator, and that's the plan, and what they did tonight is the reason for that. And so to say embarrassing, I think I'd be discrediting them. But we're definitely supposed to win this game. This is a game, you know, that was a game we're supposed to have on paper, or whichever way you want to look at it. And I think Shotty said it best in the locker room. In this league, you've got to win the games you're supposed to win. And when a winless team comes into your home stadium on a Thursday night primetime game, yeah, we're supposed to win that. And so it sucks, and right up there close to embarrassing, but I don't know if I would say that.
2: He's essentially saying that the sentiment is correct, but he doesn't want to discount Todd Bowles, which I appreciate him taking that stance, because Todd Bowles is a good coach.
1: But everybody else is discounting Todd Bowles. We were talking about Todd Bowles getting clipped. Shefty said it 2 weeks ago when they lost to the Cleveland Browns. So like, I hear what Dak is talking about. Yeah, I don't want to discredit Todd Bowles. But listen, man, that was a winless team for a reason. And coaching has something to do with your team being 0-4. So, yeah, I mean, I can appreciate the game plan that Todd Bowles put together, especially on defense. It was awesome. They did a great job of being able to mix up the pressures, man pressures, zone pressures, the perfect blend. Credit to them. They didn't show him a lot of the same looks twice. I understand all of those things. That being said, the other team held the ball for 39 and a half minutes. The other team outrushed you by damn near 200 yards. That's embarrassing. What Deron Bland did yesterday was embarrassing. The owner calling out the defensive tackles and saying that he was surprised that the other team could run the ball between the tackles, that's embarrassing. You have to own it. You have to wear it, because that's the only way you get it fixed. And to sit there and not name it, you can't fix the problem unless you name it. And you don't want to name, if you don't want to call it embarrassing, then that is deflecting. We all know that that's a game that you should have won. From a talent standpoint, there is no question. But the Tampa Bay Bucs were the more desperate team. They played with more effort. They played with more urgency in your building. When you said you're the greatest offense there is, when you said that you had championship aspirations, that's what makes it embarrassing. We all understand in the NFL, everybody gets paid. We get that. That's table stakes. But the effort that the Dallas Cowboys gave on offense, on defense, and on special teams, we can't let Kevontae Turpin off the hook, was embarrassing.
0: We also have to bring up one other thing that hasn't been brought up
1: yet. Oh, I can't wait.
0: Joey Porter Jr. didn't play. Sick. I can't imagine.
1: I'd be sick too watching that defense.
0: No, I can't, and I'm not questioning him. I'm saying I can't imagine they made this big acquisition thinking, yeah, we'll get it every other game. Like that's a huge blow to them. They didn't even know. I was looking at some of the reporting from the field last night, and they're like, the players didn't know. Obviously, because if he got sick, it's not like he's sharing that with everybody. It was a late scratch. But now think about what's about to happen. 10 days in between now and their next game. Their next game, Sunday Night Football. Who is it against?
2: Micah
0: Parsons and the Green Bay Packers. The noise is going to be overwhelming, because what we are going to do, rightfully so, is bring up what you just said. Gotti, right? Greatest offense there is. Bring up the podcast that Brian Schottenheimer did. Well, February 14th, SoFi, LA, Super Bowl, ESPN, ABC, Disney+. We think we're going to be there. We'll be there, right? How about a couple of other things? How about the trades and the signings that they made? They went out and got Quinn Williams. Well, he plays along the defensive line, does he not, that Jerry Jones is talking about? How about Kenny Clark? Same thing. How about the big acquisition of Rashawn Gary? How about, does anyone remember that Von Miller's on the team?
1: Mm-hmm.
0: How about Caleb Downs, the safety? CeCe, you hyped him left and right coming out of college, saying, people said, smartest player they've ever seen, which I'm not doubting. Not doubting, and he's a rookie, whatever. But all of the, and then the trade I just mentioned with Joey Porter Jr., all of the preseason hype that they brought upon themselves, we now have to ask, why? For what? And their defensive coordinator, Christian Parker, who comes over from Philadelphia, tremendous job by whoever his PR person is, because I've never heard of the name mentioned more in my life as a coordinator coming in who's never been a coordinator to my knowledge. I don't know what he's coordinating at this point. seems like a lack of coordination.
1: It's bad. It's bad. And it doesn't feel like the team, it doesn't feel like his unit is responding to him, which makes it even worse.
2: Ooh.
1: I didn't want to read into what happened week one with Jayshon Barham, but that interaction, and then what I've seen subsequently in terms of the effort and the communication, it leaves a lot to be desired in terms of the job that he's doing. And I'm not saying he can't grow into being a fine defensive play caller and a coordinator, but he is not meeting the moment for the Dallas Cowboys, and they need it right now. This is getting to a dangerous place for this Dallas Cowboys team, for this organization, with the window that they've tried to create with this core of players. If you can't win the NFC East in this season, with the Philadelphia Eagles marred with injuries and questions about their identity on offense, with the New York Giants missing their starting quarterback for the entirety of the year, with Jaden Daniels being out for, 3 weeks of the season, like, if you can't take this division this season, when you have the most expensive player in the National Football League playing quarterback for you, if you can't do it now, then the Dallas Cowboys, given all that they've mortgaged in future assets for this team, if they can't win the division after this season, they have to consider a rebuild. They have to. You can't invest in the way that this invest the picks and the cap dollars that they have on this team with these results and think that it makes sense to stay the course. This is bad. This is their opportunity, and they can't take advantage of it.
2: So remember how Dak Prescott said in the offseason / preseason that he's never felt this sense of urgency before with Jerry Jones? And Jerry's telling us, there's nothing more dangerous than an old man with money, right? What did you say about this Dallas Cowboys defense? Teams have it circled as a get-right game for their offense, no doubt. Right? Let's also remember what Adam Schefter told us. Certain losses stick with owners more than others. The next two games that the Dallas Cowboys have are in prime time, and they're on the road. At the Green Bay Packers, an offense that certainly needs to get right. And at Philadelphia, an offense that certainly needs to get right. What if they lose both those games in prime time, the defense gets lit up, and they drop to 2-5?
4: You mean the 7-win coach from a year ago starts 2-5? That seems like what normally happens.
2: But with Jerry Jones having a different sense of urgency, I just wonder what those conversations will be like if that's what happens the next 2 weeks.
1: They'll be brief at the end of the season with Brian Schottenheimer.
4: Thanks for the time.
1: Two words.
2: See ya.
1: You're fired. Either way. However you want to
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11: It's Unsportsmanlike here on ESPN Radio. Alongside Evan Cohen and Chris Candy, I'm Michelle Smallman. And guys, it's time for Four Downs as we get into week 5 of the NFL season. Let's go.
12: First down.
11: Browns at Jets. The Browns sitting there at 3-1. If Deshaun Watson and the Browns win this game, they're going to have the team's first four-game winning streak since 2023. If they win, even though it's versus the Jets, who are 1-3, are we ready to say the Cleveland Browns are legit, CeCe?
13: Yeah, I mean, I think we have to, right? This is not a flash in the pan. They're a well-coached team. Todd Monken makes sure that these guys are at their best when their best is required, and specifically Deshaun Watson. In the fourth quarter, he's been absolutely money. And these young players don't wilt when the lights are the brightest and the stakes are the biggest, right? They step up, they make plays. And so, yeah, if they're able to find a way to win this football game and get on a little bit of a streak, then I think we have to own the fact that the Cleveland Browns are a good football team and are contending for the AFC North title.
14: Yeah, I would say legit has different levels for different franchises. Legit for the Chiefs is Super Bowl, right? Legit for the Browns is competitive to a point that you could see them competitive again and again and again this year and beyond. And if they can get to 4-1 and they win these games they're supposed to win, and they get to that 9-win mark on the low end this year, there's no reason to believe that they cannot be competitive moving forward into next year, where we no longer laugh at the laundry, that we look at the current roster, that we say, these 53 are good. I don't care what the laundry was in the years that they were not good.
11: Next 7 games for them. Jets, Ravens, Titans, Steelers, Saints, Texans, Raiders.
14: Winnable games. Not all, but winnable games. Not going to win all of them, but...
11: they could stack some wins now.
14: Sure.
11: Next one.
12: Second down.
11: Giants at Commanders. Let's do a little math, guys. Mm. Does the equation of plus Jaden Daniels, potentially minus receivers Terry McLaurin and Stephon Diggs, both have hamstring injuries, their status is in doubt for Sunday, does that equal enough for the Commanders to get back on track, Ev?
14: Sure. Yeah, I mean, I think that's, like, why not? I mean, Jameis Winston is the quarterback. The other team always has a chance to win. No, I'm serious. Like, I give the Giants credit. They're 3-1. They have a chance to actually... in theory, they have a chance to run away with the division if we didn't actually look at the quarterback position. If you just look at Cowboys 2-3, lost last night. Eagles are a mess right now, heading to London to play the Jaguars. Commanders are 1-3. If you just, like, the Giants could theoretically run away with the division. Practically, yeah, I could see the Commanders winning this week, of course.
13: The Giants haven't been in sole possession of first place in the NFC East since November of 2015. So over a decade.
14: That's not that far removed from when you retired.
13: Well, I'm
14: November. Sorry, you left the Giants.
13: Yeah, 2015 is when I did retire. But yeah, I get what you're saying. Yeah, like, that's crazy.

0: But I will say this. Jameis looked a lot more comfortable finding Malik Nabers and the tight ends, Theo Johnson and Isaiah Likely. This could be a scenario where they take advantage of a Commanders defense that's been known to give it up in the passing game. So, yeah, I don't think it's far-fetched to think that Jameis Winston can be on a three-game winning streak, which is wild. But I think that the brand of ball that the New York Giants play, the confidence that their defense is playing with, I think it's possible.
1: Next one.
2: Third down.
1: A battle of 2-2 teams. The Colts at the Steelers. If the Colts go into Pittsburgh and they win, this is something that the franchise hasn't done since 2008, mind you. What type of house cleaning will the then 2-3 Steelers need to do? Evan.
3: This is one of the weirdest games, I think, of the slate this weekend because we have a lot of really good games. This is one where neither team has a losing record. And I'm going to answer your question, obviously, Smalls. But my reaction is, I don't care about this game. I'm going to be honest. Like, I just, no, I'm serious.
1: Why we included it?
3: No. That's why we should include it. It's odd to say that two teams without a losing record, you could go to the place of I don't care about this game because I don't see either one of them making a big run. That's my point and why I said it that way.
1: It's also odd to think that a game with Aaron Rodgers and Mike McCarthy, no one would care about, period.
3: No, but do you agree with that? Like, the assessment is two non-losing teams where I don't think either one of them has any chance of making any noise. And I could make the argument that both of them should take advantage of peeling off pieces. Seriously. To answer the question, what type of house cleaning would the Steelers need with a loss? Yeah, I think they're going to go to the place that CeCe and I have brought up of, what would TJ Watt get us? Interesting. What would Aaron get us, for that matter? I don't see where they're going, either franchise this year.
0: Well, I know where the Colts better go, which is contend for a playoff spot.
3: Because they don't have their pick.
0: They don't have their pick, and if they don't get there, got to imagine that Carly Irsay Gordon is going to take a long, hard look at the people that are running her operation, that being Chris Ballard and Shane Steichen. I will say this, interesting place for the Steelers to be. They've had extra time to prepare for this matchup in week 5. They've got to protect Aaron Rodgers a little better than what they've been doing. Rodgers has been sacked 13 times this season. Now, some of those is him sacking himself and getting down, but others are him taking some big shots in games. And we saw that against the Cleveland Browns. So, if Aaron Rodgers continues to get hit at the rate that he's getting sacked, I don't know that he's going to make it through the season.
1: Dang. Last one.
2: Fourth down.
1: The 4-0 Vikings at the 1-3 Saints. CeCe, can the Saints figure out how to score on a Minnesota defense that's allowed an NFL low 12.8 points per game?
0: Yeah, I mean, listen, this is the NFL. You got to earn your wins. Just like we saw last night with the Cowboys and the Bucks. That said, no Travis Etienne. Alvin Kamara looks like he's lost a step. They're out there with Chris Olave in a good tight end room, but I don't know that that's going to be enough against this Vikings outfit. And if Kyler Murray can build on the performance that he had last week against the Miami Dolphins, no turnovers, avoiding negative plays, then I think that puts the Vikings in a really good spot in this particular matchup.
3: Yeah, this one is fascinating to me. I want to bring something up. Why is Odell Beckham Jr. on the Vikings? Has anyone thought about the reasoning behind this? Is it solely...
0: Well, they're shorthanded. I mean...
3: They're shorthanded. Yeah. I believe he was with Kevin O'Connell in L.A. with the Rams, right? Has anyone thought about the Justin Jefferson angle of all this? Is he getting annoyed at all?
0: He's hurt right now.
3: Right. He's hurt. They're winning, but their offense stinks. I just immediately thought
1: of undefeated.
3: Their offense stinks. Justin Jefferson.
0: Horrific.
3: Justin Jefferson is way too smart to think that this lasts this way.
1: A little AJ Brown. Not that he would say it. Well, he does say things publicly. But remember, AJ Brown last year was telling us, don't look at the win-loss record. Something with this offense is not right.
3: So is it that they got another potential good player, or they got a big brother for Justin Jefferson to kind of be
0: make
3: there.
0: Him feel better about Kyler Murray being the starting quarterback and not Carson Wentz?
3: That's what I'm saying. It's okay. Like, did they bring in, what is it called, the personality hire in essence? The Giants desperately wanted him to be a guy. It's Odell Beckham Jr. on the Giants.
1: Legend.
3: John Harbaugh had him in Baltimore. They were not rooting against Odell
0: it's
3: Beckham
0: like
3: Jr.
0: It's like offering a scholarship to the best friend of the five-star recruit that you want to land.
3: That's
0: I got what you
3: mean. Yeah. Nobody went to that place here? I went to that.
1: I did.
3: Nuno, you're a cynic. Did you go to that place with Odell?
4: I'm taking a bite of my apple.
3: Oh, this is perfect. Right, perfect timing.
1: You got
3: yes.
1: Nuno eating.
3: Yes. Yes. I can't see Nuno. He had a, what are you eating?
4: I'm having a bite of my apple. I'm having a little snack in the morning. I'm having my apple.
1: Apple a day.
4: My fruit. And you're asking me that. Yes, Kenzie. This is like when the USC gave...
5: Percy Miller?
4: No, Romeo Miller.
5: Oh, Romeo Miller. Yeah, Percy's master.
4: A scholarship for DeMar DeRozan.
6: How's the apple?
4: It's
1: yeah,
4: good.
1: What are we talking? Honeycrisp?
6: What kind?
1: Yeah.
4: Good,
1: Granny Smith?
4: Granny Smith apple.
5: Very good. I like the Granny Smith one. There's the green ones, right?
1: I like the pink ladies.
5: Is that the red one?
6: They're pink.
5: They're pink?
6: They're called pink ladies.
1: On the pink side.
3: All right.
0: The Honeycrisp apple is the
1: Honeycrisp
0: superior apple.
1: Honeycrisp Elite.
6: Gala is number one.
4: Also, we're not going to get to it, Small, but you did have a bonus down, though.
6: Yeah, you said last one.
4: You said last one.
1: Well, I was told to skip it.
4: Who told you to skip it?
1: Pat.
7: Yep. Dan Orlovsky's coming up.
5: He never is on time.
6: He's not on time.
5: Bonus down. Quickly.
1: Quickly. Do you have the sounder?
7: Bonus down.
1: Bonus down. The 0-4 Texans at the 0-4 Titans. If the Texans lose to the winless Titans, are they primed to make any changes?
5: How many more are you going to make? They already demoted the defensive coordinator. Matt Burke is his name. And then they have the head coach, in this case, D'Amico Ryans, calling the place. I mean, you're going to get rid of the offensive coordinator now, too? Was it Nick Cayley, offensive coordinator there? What are you going to do?
1: You drop to 0-5, though, and you lose to the Titans?
5: But everyone's telling me that C.J. Stroud is not the problem, which is fine.
0: No, he wasn't the problem last week.
1: But is he the solution?
0: Yeah, he wasn't the problem last week. Let's be clear. And he's usually not the problem when Nico Collins is in the lineup. But your quarterback can't be dependent on just one guy, one wide receiver.
5: Yeah, that's not ideal.
0: No.
6: Smalls, you missed one.
1: What?
6: Oh, we have an omission.
0: Can y'all say what it is?
6: No, I thought we were just supposed to do that every time she did a list now.
5: That didn't work as well as you thought it would.
0: Wah, wah, wah.
5: I think I like the idea. Execution, maybe we failed on there.
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0: can't make it up. 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How about them Cowboys? Christmas always comes early with these dudes. They never let me down.
1: 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Losing to the Tampa Bay Bucks 24-16. There's one big takeaway.
2: What's that?
1: Where was he?
2: He was on a plane.
1: But there were other people.
2: They might have been his people, but he was on a plane.
3: Oh. Yeah. Looked like a very comfortable seat.
2: Yeah, it was not commercial.
1: Oh, it wasn't?
2: No.
1: Oh, I was hoping
2: no,
1: it was.
2: No, no, no. That was not a commercial plane. That was a PJ. He had his pajamas on. Yeah, that was not a...
1: Good. I would have been disappointed in Stephen A. if he was on a regular plane like the rest of us.
2: Nah.
1: But you know what? He is so right about this. He always says that. They're always going to let you down. And he sticks to that, and he's properly complimentary of them when there's something to compliment, but he always does the add-on, and he's 1,000% right. Just wait. Give it time. It's going to fall down. Whatever comes up must go down, or whatever that saying is.
3: Yeah.
1: That's what he says about the Cowboys, and he's always right. You can't fight him off on that. Has he been wrong in the last 30-some-odd years?
3: No.
1: Of a what goes up must come down angle with the Cowboys?
3: Nope.
4: What can go wrong will go wrong.
1: He's 1,000% right.
5: We're Let's say 1,000.
1: 1,000% right. By the way, it's National Youth Sports Week. 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
3: soccer.
1: His kids. Soccer, he does it all. Dan Orlovsky, ESPN NFL analyst. Dan.
6: I like you.
1: Do you like me? Was the Dallas Cowboys loss embarrassing last night?
6: Yeah, of course it was.
4: exactly.
6: Yeah. Real talk. So I'm going to put you guys on the spot.
1: Go ahead.
6: I'm hoping this plays well. If it doesn't, there's no bad thing. But if I asked any of the three of you, he would know the answer because ex-athlete, dive into it type stuff. If you were a team and you were getting ready to play a Todd Bowles-coached defense, what's the number one thing that you have to be ready for?
1: Blitz.
6: Okay.
3: Yeah.
1: Am I right or not?
6: Yes. And you're sitting here talking to the radio on Monday through Friday morning, and the Cowboys were not ready for that. I don't understand. If you want to watch a team and go, I want it to look like we were completely unprepared for a specific opponent, like a very specific opponent. Anybody on the planet would tell you, you got to be ready for blitz when you play Tampa. And they were so unprepared, both in the run and the pass. Dak looked unsettled all night, but I do believe it's specifically to that, not being ready for the blitz. And then defensively, their run defense is so nosy. Meaning, like, they're, and CeCe knows better than I, they're constantly looking in the wrong areas on basic stuff. Blown coverages again, bad tackling again. We're going to break it down. Dude, the effort by Quinnen,
2: preach,
6: Rashawn Gary, and Kenny Clark on the 72-yarder to start the second half is jarring. It's jarring. So, yeah.
2: What did you make of the plan that Zach Robinson and Todd Bowles put together for Jalen Daniels making his second start?
6: Yeah, I thought it was really impressive. One, you know, they didn't design his legs, but I think that they encouraged it at times. I thought he played really well, like giving credit to like just how he operated. His legs, obviously, a big deal. Cowboys penalties certainly were part of it. Getting the ball out to try to create some motion, space, completions. The run, obviously, Bucky was fantastic. And so, yeah, it was a game plan that didn't treat him as a undrafted rookie, but didn't treat him as a 10-year vet. You know, it was, let's not ask him to go win the game.
3: So, Dan, before the game yesterday, we were like, man, the Dallas Cowboys, if you look at that division, the NFC East, they might have a clear path to get atop the division. But now looking at the teams, the Giants are surprising, but Jackson Dart is out for the season. The Eagles, banged up. The offensive line is a mess. Mm-hmm. The offense not really finding their way. The Cowboys, up and down. The Commanders, even with Jaden Daniels coming back, they're banged up too. We don't know if we believe in them. Which team do you like in the NFC East, if any?
6: Right now, I would tell you, they all have their flaws and warts. The Giants are really fun right now. They are. They're young players, Neighbors, Fields, likely are playing good. Jameis is going to have a game when he's going to throw for 350 and two touchdowns. He's going to have a game when he throws for .172 picks. So how does that wave kind of get ridden? I think Arvell Reese looks great. And so you sit there and go, like, there's a lot about the Giants I like. The sneaky team, I guess, would be probably Washington to me. Washington quietly has defensively played very good over the last 3 weeks. Styles looks great. Luvu's outstanding. Chaseon looks great. Amik Robertson has been as good a corner as there is in the division. With Jaden coming back, it's like, how much did he learn running this new offense watching Marcus Mariota? I do think it's just interesting to pay attention to, because if he plays at a high clip, just because of the way the defense is playing, like, I'm not writing off Washington just yet. I'm not. But mainly because how the defense has improved.
1: Dan, I want to go back to something you said. I've never heard a football team be described as nosy.
6: Yeah.
1: You described the Cowboys as. Can you go further on what nosy means?
6: So, for people who are watching and people who aren't, so we are in a half circle, four of us. Mm-hmm. And when it comes to defense and this guy can speak to it far greater than I. Every space between us is a gap, right? There's a gap there, there's a gap there, there's a gap there. We all have a responsibility. When we stop the running game, we have a responsibility to defend that gap. Mm-hmm. When I get nosy and try to pay attention to your gap, then I create a vacancy somewhere else. Or when CeCe starts to pay attention to Small's gap, there's a vacancy. And so when these linebackers are supposed to be responsible for an area, and they start to get nosy and their eyes take them to, like, what's over there? All of a sudden, there's a weakness. And that's what happened last night multiple times. And so the nosiness of what's going on? Nope, you're dead.
1: So it's not actually a football term. It's like if Michelle and Chris are having a conversation, I'm not involved, and I'm, like, listening in.
6: Yeah.
1: Then if somebody's trying to talk to me, I don't hear them.
6: You're not paying attention to the most important stuff, correct?
1: Wow. Very interesting.
2: Dan, it sounds like Sean Payton's going to wrangle back the play-calling responsibilities from Davis Webb. What are you expecting to see from this Broncos offense as a result?
6: Yeah, they got to start faster. I mean, they score the same amount of points as the Chargers right now on offense. They have the same amount of yards right now as the team that was 0-4 and beat the Cowboys last night.
2: It's the worst first-half offense in the league.
6: Correct. So start faster. There is no marriage right now between our run and our play action. We are just calling plays in Denver. They're good plays, but there's no tie to them. So there has to be a more consistent, this could be run or this could be pass. The screen game has to get better. They have to get way more vertical as an offense. They play way too much on the outside, way too much on the perimeter right now. And the reality, CC, is, like, this is a big year for everything attached to that team. I had the one seed of last year. This was their Super Bowl run type of window. It's year three for Bo Nix. We all know that year three is a big thing when it comes to determining, are we going to pay you? Are we going to pick up your fifth year option? Are you the future guy or not? Are we giving you the best chance to make that real evaluation without Sean Payton as the play caller? And so this is a far too individually talented offense to be scoring 18 points a game.
3: We have a good one on Monday Night Football, Dan. Buffalo at LA at the Rams.
2: Ooh.
3: Which former MVP do you think is going to have a better rest of the season, Josh Allen or Matthew Stafford?
6: Man, I don't like that question. I mean, I think they're both going to play well the rest of the year, Smalls. I would tell you, I don't think either of them has played well so far. Mm-hmm. There's been moments when they have. Matthew's been way too careless with the football. Way too careless with the football. Josh's eyes are all over the place right now. And so those are the two areas, or that's the area that each of them has to clean it up and pick it up. I would tell you Matthew, because the offensive line's still very good, and he's done it without Puka for a couple games, and without some of the tight ends. So I still think they'll both play well, but they both have not played well enough.
1: We're talking with Dan Orlowski, ESPN NFL analyst, who'll be there Monday Night Football, Monday Night Countdown, of course, with the Bills and the Rams on ESPN. Quarterback play under center. Mm-hmm. We spent a lot of time on it this week. Why? Mm-hmm.
6: Well, because like it's the we started that conversation on live like 2 or 3 years ago of like, hey, we've got to get back to this from a football perspective because defenses aren't paying attention to things in the gun as much. We've gone as a league to most teams. So 50% of the snaps right now are getting taken from underneath center, which is double what it was 2 years ago. And so then the counter from a defense is, well, we have to, on first and second down, blitz you from the inside part of the defense, right? So these blitzing linebackers, Tampa Bay did it a ton last night. And so that's their counter because they do it, one, quarterback is under center, we're going to blitz you. Maybe the running back has the inside linebacker protection, so that automatically just creates a problem. Does the back pick him up? Is he good enough? Is he meeting him 4 yards in the backfield? And so I just think it's like, I love finding out what's going on in the NFL. Like, what are the trends of the NFL? Because it makes me believe in teams long term, even though the record may not be good enough. And it makes me not believe in teams long term, even though the record is good enough. And so it just gets me a better feel for like who I can truly bank on as this season goes on.
1: One quick last thing for me off of last night. If I gave you the choice the next 3 years, you could have Jalen Daniels at $3 million total. Or Baker Mayfield at $165 million.
6: Oh, stop it. Stop it.
1: Answer the question.
6: Stop it. Baker Mayfield.
1: Okay.
6: The only thing I would say about Baker, he's got to learn how to protect himself far better. Baker plays stylistically like Josh Allen, but he's built like Doug Flutie in a way. So it's like, dude, you can't continue to take the beating by your own accord.
1: Dan Orlovsky, you'll see him on Get Up, 8 a.m. Eastern Time. First Take at 10 a.m. Eastern, NFL Live, Monday Night Countdown. He's walking out. He's walking out of that question. Or maybe he's going to Midas right now.
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12: Here is our weather in Middle Tennessee. Today, increasing clouds with a high near 87. Light east-northeast wind becoming east, 5 to 10 miles per hour in the morning. Tonight, a 10% chance of showers after 5 a.m. Cloudy with a low around 62. East-northeast wind around 5 miles per hour. Saturday, showers and thunderstorms likely. Then showers and possibly a thunderstorm after noon. High near 72. East wind 10 to 20 miles per hour, with gusts as high as 30 miles per hour. Chance of precipitation is 90%. New rainfall amounts between a quarter and half of an inch possible. Saturday night, showers and possibly a thunderstorm before 1 a.m. Then showers likely. Low around 61. East wind 5 to 15 miles per hour, with gusts as high as 30 miles per hour. Chance of precipitation is 90%. 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

0: I'm over it. With Pat the producer.
1: I like the smell of coffee more than I like the taste of it. Or the idea of like going to a coffee shop and being one of those people. Have you guys heard of rage rooms? Can't figure out if they're super cool or super lame.
2: I'll go to a rage room with you.
3: I
2: want
3: to go to a rage room with Evan.
2: Why don't we all go?
3: Why? Because I want to take out my rage on Evan.
4: No. Are you the same fandom soccer-wise as the rest of your family?
5: No.
4: See?
5: Yeah.
4: Great take.
6: I'm over it. I'm sick and tired and over it.
1: Get a life.
7: Yes, each and every day at this time, our producer, Pat Costello, gives us items in around sports, entertainment, his life that he is over. Pat.
1: I think that Jalen Hurts deserves a pass if the Eagles get lit up in London.
7: I like this. Keep going.
1: They got guys in their lineup I've never even heard of. I don't know who half the people are that are playing for the Eagles, and they're basically playing a team who's playing a home game. The Jaguars play in London all the time, or overseas at least all the time. If they lose and it looks bad for Jalen, he's going to get destroyed because that's just the nature of things with Jalen Hurts, apparently. But he doesn't deserve it. I think he deserves a pass.
7: Well, do we think he's going to get one? I guess the answer is no. Do we think that Pat is right relative to accomplished quarterback, depleted team, potential loss? Does he deserve a pass?
3: No, he's getting paid $50 million a year.
7: Pat?
3: He's going to get criticism.
1: They got guys who are starting who never even expected to be at the top of a depth chart. Let's be honest here.
3: You talking about guys on the offensive line? Yeah, it's bad.
1: I don't think Will Shipley was ever like, I'm going to be a first string running back one day.
7: You know, I liked Damian Pierce with the Texans, and they just brought him in as a running back. So he could be decent, I guess, for them.
1: That was so convincing right there, Ev. You convinced me.
3: But here's the thing, though, Pat. They pay you the money because they believe that you can elevate everybody around you.
2: Yeah.
3: That's what the check is for. So that's where the criticism would be fair toward Jalen Hurts. Now, I think people take it a little too far in questioning the caliber of quarterback that he is, because I think it'd be hard, as you mentioned, for any quarterback to do that. But the hope would be that when everything else is going wrong, your quarterback would be the stabilizing force. And if it's not going to be Jalen Hurts as a part of the solution to the problems for the Eagles, then what is going to be the solution?
1: Yeah, but it was already kind of rough when they had their quote unquote best offensive line, and this is so far from that.
2: Okay, so if you're not going to direct your ire at Jalen Hurts, who's going to get it then? Because if they get lit up, you're going to tell me that Philly fans are just going to be like, oh, shucks. Look at the circumstances of the team. Look at the O-line. They're going to want to be angry at somebody or something. So if it's not Jalen Hurts, where are you going to direct your ire?
1: Nick Sirianni.
2: So the injuries are his fault?
1: Yeah, we'll just blame him anyway. It's just the easiest one.
7: So Pat,
1: Kansas's been doing it all year anyway.
2: But
3: here's the thing, though, Pat. I'm in the minority. I don't know that people want to go to that place of blaming Nick Sirianni.
1: Did you see that video that went viral of all the Eagles fans who were hammered walking out of the stadium after the Rams loss?
2: What did they do? Any meatball subs?
1: Yeah, all they were doing was destroying Nick Sirianni.
7: I would say that I'm a Jalen Hurts.
3: You were part of the crew?
2: No, I was already long gone.
3: Smalls was leading the charge. Smalls recorded the video.
2: Like the mean girl's mom in the back, like shooting the video.
7: I would say I'm a Jalen Hurts super fan, and I'm not giving him a pass. And I'll tell you why. These are the moments that I'm expecting him to step up and be the reason why. This is why I picked him for MVP, because I thought he could break that narrative of, oh, he can't do this. So I got to be fair on that and say that I would probably be a little bit critical of him on Monday.
3: I'm going to be honest. The Jaguars are 7.5-point favorites. I love the Eagles getting 7.5 points.
2: Really?
3: Love it. Don't like it? Love it. I love it.
1: I'm making a prediction. I think we're 2 weeks away from Canty fully turning on Jalen Hurts.
3: I'm not going to turn on Jalen Hurts.
1: 2 weeks. That's what I'm giving.
3: I'm not going to turn on Jalen Hurts, bro. Not going to do it.
1: We'll see.
3: Trust me, I'm not going to do it. They ain't going to make another commercial about me.
1: Maybe 3 weeks.
3: Not going to happen. No.
2: Lesson learned.
3: Nah, I'm good on that one.
8: You guys just wait until you see the Jalen Hurts to Johnny Munt combo.
3: But see, here's why you're wrong, though, Pat. Pat.
8: Exactly.
3: Here's why you're wrong.
7: Who is that for real?
8: He's the starting tight end this week.
1: This is my point.
8: Johnny Munt.
3: Hold on. Here's why you're wrong, Pat. Because there's already somebody built in for me to blame that's not Jalen Hurts. You already know who my scapegoat is.
1: Yeah.
3: No matter how bad Jalen Hurts plays, I'm going to throw Nick Sirianni under the bus, and I'm going to put that sucker in reverse and back over him.
1: You fired him like the week after they won the Super Bowl.
3: Exactly. So you know what I'm going to do. So you know I'm not going to turn on Hurts.
7: Do you know that this is Johnny Munt's ninth season in the NFL?
4: Former Jaguar. Rivalry game.
3: Career. That's a good amount of fame.
1: The Munt Bowl.
3: That's a good amount of fame.
7: What do you mean?
3: I've been in the league 9 years. You don't really know me, but I've been stacking checks.
7: Seriously?
3: It's a good amount of fame.
2: Who is that's he? A great place to
3: that's
2: be.
3: That's what I'm telling you.
7: Next one, Pat.
1: I don't think I eat enough ramen.
2: Oh.
1: I like ramen. I know I'm a huge soup guy, and ramen's soup adjacent. And I don't think I eat enough of it. It's such a great dish, and there are so many places that offer it now, and I just never take the time. It's a miss by me, I feel like.
7: What do you like in it? Because there's all kinds of different versions of it, obviously.
1: Pork, usually.
7: Do you like the egg in it?
1: Oh, no, I'm not an egg guy. I don't like eggs at all.
7: Hmm. What are you looking at me like that for, Smalls?
3: I was waiting to hear your ramen order.
2: Yeah, I thought you had a ramen too.
3: Yeah, because you're asking him what his ramen order is.
2: Yeah, I thought you were about to drop some knowledge.
3: I'm trying to take notes on what Evan Cohen's ramen is.
7: See, when I think ramen, I think college ramen noodles is what I think.
2: No, instant ramen. No, we're talking legit ramen.
3: We're talking legit.
7: Right, there's all kinds of new ramen places that's like hit over the last decade.
3: Yeah.
7: But I just like noodles and sauce. When they put the egg in there, they put all the vegetables in there, like that's, I'm out on
3: that. You
2: know you're talking broth. If we're talking ramen.
8: You guys like pho?
2: Not sauce.
7: Is it pho or pho?
8: Pho.
7: Pho. Pho?
2: It's pho. And but yes, I do. It's very good.
8: P-H-O. Pho.
7: Pho.
2: Love pho.
8: I love pho.
1: I'm also a big bao guy.
3: For you.
7: Huh?
2: You're a big what guy?
1: Love bao.
8: Bao buns.
2: A good bao bun?
3: Oh, bao buns are great.
2: Little pillow.
7: I did not.
3: They're so good. They're soup dumplings. So tasty.
2: Little pillow bun.
3: Yeah.
1: I'm hungry.
7: I didn't know what he just said. 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
2: Pat, you would take money from a homeless person?
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2: We're on Sportsmanlike here on ESPN.
5: Put this on
2: Radio.
5: The defense, dog.
2: Seriously. Here's a couple of bucks. 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Yeah, the Dallas Cowboys last night, 24-16 losers to the Tampa Bay Buccaneers. Was Derek Brooks playing? I didn't see him. Was Warren Sapp playing?
5: No.
2: Was Brady playing?
5: No.
2: Was Gronk playing?
6: No.
2: No, but Jalen Daniels was undrafted rookie free agent out of Kansas who was very good for them last night, as was Bucky Irving.
5: He looked like Warwick Dunn yesterday.
2: Yes, it was Warwick Dunn playing. Was Keyshawn playing? Who was playing for them? Was Sean Lynch playing? I mean, it's unbelievable what happened last night because we all just assumed, oh, the Cowboys, you know, they're 2-2. Division is kind of falling apart. Eagles on the hot mess list this week with all of the defections across the offensive line. One, because of real life issues, obviously, with Lane Johnson retirement. And, of course, best wishes with him. But period, next sentence, it does leave a football-related hole.
5: Yep.
2: Who cares if you're him? You get your life in order. It doesn't matter, right? And then they traded an offensive lineman, Cam Jurgens, to the Ravens this week.
5: Oof.
2: They seem to be a little bit messy. The Giants are without their starting quarterback in Jackson Dart. Jameis has done a good job. They're 3-1. And the Commanders are 1-3. They're getting Jaden Daniels back. So you would have thought this is the you better win tonight game, as we discussed yesterday. Go back on the podcast. Well, they didn't win. And they lost 24-16.
5: Yeah.
2: And Gotti, Irv John, I don't know what it was last night. Greatest there is, or greatest offense there. What is it?
6: Greatest offense there is.
2: No, it's not. It's not the greatest. It wasn't even the greatest offense in that game last night. And now the Cowboys lose to a team that had their head coach on the hot seat. Their quarterback is injured. Undrafted rookie free agent. CeCe, I have not seen you this frustrated around a football performance in a long time by a team. Why?
5: Yeah, because here's the thing. The X's and O's are a part of it. The talent is a part of it. But then also the effort. And that's not the thing that you should have to coach at this level. But if you go back and look at that tape and some of the explosive runs, the explosive plays that the Bucs were able to generate last night, a lot of it came down to the Cowboys not giving the requisite effort that it takes in order to have a successful snap, to have a successful play, offense, defense, and special teams. That's an embarrassment. If you're Brian Schottenheimer, that's on your resume. The tape is your resume. It's an embarrassment for the coaches and for the players. And as I was told a long time ago, either you're coaching it or you're letting it happen. This falls at the feet of Brian Schottenheimer. There's also some blame to be had for defensive coordinator Christian Parker, too.
2: I have a question.
5: Shoot.
2: 11 years in the league. You won a Super Bowl.
5: Yep.
2: Every team you were active for that those 11
5: years.
2: Yeah,
5: yeah.
2: Winning record.
5: Yeah.
2: No, but that setup is important for this. Were you ever on a team where there was such a lack of effort where it had to be addressed?
5: Yes.
6: Oh, really?
5: Yeah.
2: Tell us.
5: Yeah. I mean, listen, there are call-outs that happen all the time. Most of them private, sometimes public. When I played for Bill Parcells, he had no problem putting your name in the media if it wasn't what he was expecting from you.
6: Mm.
5: But that would be his way of motivating the player and getting the appropriate response the following week in an effort to help team success. You don't see that as often. You certainly don't see that with this regime for the Dallas Cowboys. But I thought Jerry Jones and what he said post-game was telling when he called out his defensive tackles specifically and saying, I didn't think that the Tampa Bay Buccaneers could run the ball in between the tackles. We thought that they were going to run on the edges. I did not think they were going to run in the middle, and yet they did. The Bucs ran for 240 yards last night. 165 of those yards were before first contact, which means your guys are getting mauled off the ball. That is completely unacceptable. So, yeah, I think there is... I think this is a look-in-the-mirror moment. The Cowboys have to do some soul-searching. But I will also say this. The Philadelphia Eagles are in disarray. The Commanders have issues. They've given up 60 points defensively over the last 2 weeks. That's a problem. And then, of course, the New York Giants are on their backup quarterback. Mm-hmm. And Jameis Winston is known to keep both teams in the game every single time he starts a game.
6: Yeah, the clock is ticking on that one.
5: So, and they traded for J.J. McCarthy. So, like, as bad as last night was for the Dallas Cowboys, they are still very much so in this thing to win the division and get to the postseason.
6: Okay. But with everything you just outlined, the division seemingly opening up for them, in a season in which they had the hype machine churning, Dak says that this is going to be Gotti, the greatest offense there is. Brian Schottenheimer says the Super Bowl is February 14th, 2027. We plan on being there. CeeDee Lamb says that he and George Pickens can be the best ever when it comes to all-time wide receiver duels. Von Miller's telling us he's the best teammate that ever played in the NFL. Jerry Jones says, you don't expect us to be a contender in the Super Bowl. You don't. Why would you? I like that. Then he tells us there's nothing more dangerous than an old man with money. After all of the hype that they provided for themselves in a season in which the division is wilting around them, if they don't win the division, if they don't go to the playoffs, how big of a failure is this?
5: It's a massive failure. And I don't know how Jerry Jones can stay the course with this group. Like
2: define about, this group. What does that mean? When you say this
5: group. Talking about with Quentin Williams, Kenny Clark, Rashawn Gary, Deron Bland, CeeDee Lamb, George Pickens. Listen, I think it would be on the board. If they don't win the division this year, that the majority, if not all of those guys, are gone next year.
6: Wow.
5: I think that is completely on the board. There's no way you can invest these types of resources, mortgage, future draft capital, in order to get these results. The division is there for the taking. If you can't seize the moment now in this season, what makes you think you ever will? And oh, by the way, two names that I didn't mention, Brian Schottenheimer and Christian Parker, their ass is probably out of there too. If you can't win the division this year, there have to be wholesale changes in Dallas. And I know it sounds overly dramatic, but just think about where this team is. Think about where this division is. The Dallas Cowboys have the least amount of excuses as to why they can't win the division relative to any other team in the NFC East. If you can't get it done in a season where you have self-proclaimed championship expectations, then I think it is on the table for Jerry Jones to push the reset on this entire thing.
2: One name was not mentioned. What about the quarterback?
5: How are you going to get rid of the quarterback? Have you seen the structure of that contract? How are you going to get rid of him?
2: I'm not saying you should. I'm asking, do you believe that it's time if they don't win the division this year?
5: They quite literally can't get rid of him. Like they can't. I mean, if they, what do you want to try to trade him? It's an $86 million dead cap hit.
2: We've seen it happen. Russell Wilson, Broncos. Tua, Dolphins.
6: But those situations were much more dire.
5: Yeah, but Dak Prescott is actually a good player.
2: He's a great player.
5: Tua was garbage juice.
2: Yeah, I was thinking. I know.
6: Yeah, Russ was not good.
5: Russ was terrible.
2: But I believe that when people hear you say they need to have a complete reset,
5: yes,
2: the first person they're always going to think about is the quarterback position.
6: Oh, see, I thought head coach. When he says complete reset, and you're coming off of an offseason where I just looked up the quote. Dak Prescott said, "This is as urgent as I've ever felt, Jerry. As urgent as he's ever felt, Jerry." You don't think that that's where we should go, head coach?
2: I think
6: not quarterback?
2: But I almost think Smalls, I kind of think that's obvious, isn't it? Like this guy, Brian Schottenheimer seems like a really good guy. Brian Schottenheimer, yeah. No one's saying he's a bad football coach in terms of his overall knowledge, but he was an assistant for, 30 years with a name that people are familiar with, and everyone passed him over countless times to be a head coach, which I'm not suggesting is right nor wrong. I'm just factually pointing out he has never been a head coach at any level for however we can check how many years he's been an assistant, college and pro. Okay. He then gets a head coaching gig, and in his first year, they win 7 games. And in that offseason, he's talking about being in the Super Bowl the next year with no addition or additions that you would sit there and say, boy, everything now is going to be different because that guy's there. They didn't get Kenneth Walker. They didn't get Derrick Henry. Right?
6: Right.
2: I'm not saying that they got... They needed that. What I'm saying is they didn't get anyone that you like a short thing. They didn't get Von Miller in his prime. They got Von Miller this year. What was so different about this team? They got Rashawn Gary, who Packers fans were dying to get rid of.
6: Yeah.
5: Mm.
2: I mean, you and your fellow Packers fans were supportive of the team cutting him. And then when you got a fourth, you're like, oh my God, somebody gave us something for him?
6: Yeah, exactly.
2: And who were the effort guys last night? The two guys the Packers, got rid of in Rashawn Gary and Kenny Clark. You've got a guy that everyone says is going to be the steal of the draft, right? Caleb Downs.
5: Mm-hmm.
2: Their defense stinks.
5: It's bad. Well, here's the problem, though, Ev. The Dallas Cowboys, over the next two drafts, have a total of 10 picks. Now, typically, teams go into a draft with 7 picks.
2: One in each round.
5: Exactly. The Dallas Cowboys, over the next two drafts, have a total of 10 picks. So, you're talking about all of these guys that haven't played up to expectations. You're talking about Jerry Jones investing heavily in them and them not coming through when the bar to clear is so low in the division. If you don't win this year, like how are you going to get better?
2: So the other part of this, people could hear, listen, CeCe knows more football than anybody we've ever met in our lives. People could hear the level of intensity and concern in his voice and sit there and say, wait a minute, come on, it's week 5. Here's why it's appropriate in my mind. They've been given the biggest of all breaks, that everything around them is falling apart.
5: Right? Yes.
2: Right? So this is not one of these whatever, it's week 5, who cares? No. It's you can't be given more advantages than the Cowboys have been given with the people around them, Eagles, Commanders, Giants, in terms of the level of injuries that those teams have had in comparison to the level of injuries that your team has had and all of the hype and expectations. You got to stack wins now because at some point, Dallas Goedert comes back. At some point, Saquon comes back. Mm-hmm. At some point, Devontae Smith comes back. At some point, Howie Roseman figures out a way of increasing the play on that offensive line. At some point, which is this weekend, Jaden Daniels comes back. At some point, the Giants figure out exactly what is the quarterback position, whether it's Jameis handing the ball off 40 times, who cares? This is the time the stack wins and create the separation. And you lost at home to a winless team with an undrafted rookie free agent quarterback with a coach on the hot seat. But wait, there's more. Because there was a situation that happened after the game that created this one word that describes this all with the Cowboys, which we will get to coming up. We're on Sportsmanlike, presented by Progressive Insurance.
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12: 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The Bucks beat the Cowboys last night 24-16. 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You'll have a Game 5 between the Guardians and the White Sox tomorrow night, 8 p.m. Eastern time as well.
13: Can I ask you a question? Okay, was last night the best game that we've seen from a Bucks quarterback all season?
12: So you want me to just ask that question now? Because I'm ready to do it, but I was going to set up the Cowboy stuff. We can plan this on the air. I love this stuff. You know that.
13: Oh,
12: do you
13: absolutely
12: want me to do the big Bucks question that'll get headlines now, or do you want me to wait 5 minutes?
13: Oh, yeah. Cue the first take music. Let's go.
12: Okay.
14: Yeah, do it now. Why wait?
12: Why can't
13: cue, cue the music.
14: Brew take. Boom.
13: Thank you.
12: CeCe, if I gave you the choice for the next 3 years, would you rather have Jalen Daniels on a three-year, let's call it $3 million deal total, or Baker Mayfield on a three-year, $165 million deal total? Who would you rather have?
13: Oh, gosh. I mean, based on what we've seen, small sample size this season, you have to go with Jalen Daniels, don't you? They thought enough of him to move on from Jake Browning, the proven veteran backup quarterback. He outdueled him in training camp. Jalen Daniels took the same group of guys that Baker Mayfield had and found a way to get a win on the road in a short week against the Dallas Cowboys. You feel good about what Jalen Daniels is doing. Now, did he get away with some yesterday? Absolutely. Deron Bland had a pick six hit him in his hands. But they didn't make the plays, and he did. Key situations he was able to convert. He generated some explosive plays in the passing game. Yeah, you have to like what you saw from Jalen Daniels.
12: Smallsy, you want first take music on or not?
14: No.
12: No?
14: No disrespect to Jalen Daniels, but I'm still going to go with the more proven commodity in Baker Mayfield. Do we think that Jalen Daniels can win the division twice for the Bucks?
13: Well, here's the thing. It's not just who's going to be the better quarterback. It's the quarterback production relative to the pay scale and sure, what I can do with those other resources. Because at $50 million a year, I'm paying for the worst quarterback play in the division. And I don't know that I'm going to be able to beat the Atlanta Falcons, the Carolina Panthers, or the New Orleans Saints with that. But if I'm only paying the quarterback $1 million a year over the next 3 years, well, that means I can put that money into other areas of my team, and I'm going to be formidable in that way. So I'm a big believer in when everybody in the division is doing one thing, when everybody is zigging, you zag, and you could potentially end up with the better results. So that's how I view the Baker Mayfield contract in comparison to what we saw from Jalen Daniels last night.
14: Did you cue up that question because you believe that the correct answer is Jalen Daniels?
12: No, because I don't know enough about like the football player like yet. I'm so blown away, impressed by the person. But it gets me to the place that I was at before the season. Like, oh, yeah.

0: you and Baker and the Bucks are at odds about the contracts, it's like you whisper to Jason, like, good. It's kind of great, actually. Make him play with the chip on his shoulder for a year, draft a quarterback, set up the process of the handoff, even if it means a Baker extension at the end of the year for a year or two, or letting him walk. Because this shows you something that you didn't think you necessarily had.
1: But then there's the other question, right? Is the Baker Mayfield contract an asset or a liability? Because if Jalen Daniels comes in and does his best Dak Prescott impersonation when Dak supplanted Tony Romo, is there value in terms of being able to move Baker Mayfield? Are there other teams in the National Football League willing to trade for Baker Mayfield and pay him what you're paying him?
0: Minnesota, yesterday.
1: Yeah, but I mean, is Minnesota going to want to do that next offseason?
0: What, you're laughing at that.
2: I'm just wondering what the cost, like if you're willing to go there with him.
1: Yeah, that's what I'm saying. Are they going to be willing to do that next offseason? I don't know the answer to that.
3: That's a lot of money.
2: Especially if you're winning games now and you don't have that same output.
0: Baker Mayfield is a good quarterback. Smalls gave the resume in Tampa. He's been good in Tampa. Go look at his numbers, Tampa versus Cleveland. It's kind of
1: he was good at a certain pay scale in Tampa.
0: Right.
1: Let's not understate that. He was good when he was making $30 million a year in Tampa. That's not what he's making anymore.
0: That's right. That's right.
4: He was also good in Cleveland. They made the playoffs.
0: A much, much better situation in Tampa than in Cleveland in terms of the noise and the drama and everything like that.
1: But he was making nothing in Cleveland.
0: Right, but numerically, Pat is correct relative to, like, it was kind of the same stint, which is weird because you don't think about it that way.
1: It was, yeah, I agree.
0: But the noise and the drama versus he exceeded expectations in Tampa. There's an argument because he was number one overall. He did not exceed expectations in Cleveland. Nonetheless, okay, so embarrassing. That is the word that I said it. You guys all said it at 6:01 a.m. Eastern time today. We said the theme of the day is going to be the word embarrassing because as Dak Prescott is leaving the field last night, he's walking in the hallway back to his locker room. As Todd Archer writes of ESPN.com, there was a third-party contractor positioned just outside the player's exit from the AT&T Stadium field that yelled embarrassing. Dak gave a look back. Like, are you kidding me? Like, I'm in my house and I'm getting heckled. What is happening? This is supposed to be a private area, right?
2: Not even just on the field, somebody on the sidelines. Like, this is an area where a lot of people are not allowed.
0: Correct.
2: It should be one of the safest of spaces in that stadium.
0: If there's ever a proper area to be biased in the Cowboys' favor, it is where they were physically when this happened.
2: Right.
0: Like, it is always a glass half full. You're the best, Dak! What? I threw two interceptions. Alex Anzalone.
2: Keep your head up, Dak.
0: Exactly. Well, so that was a big theme.
2: That person did that.
0: Dak Prescott on whether or not he thinks that loss last night was embarrassing to the winless, at the time, Tampa Bay Buccaneers.
5: It's a loss we're supposed to have. Definitely supposed to have. It's to use the word embarrassing is tough. I feel like I'm discrediting the NFL if I use that, and particularly the Tampa Bay Bucks and a great Todd Bowles coach and defensive coach team. Guy's been a winning coach for a long time, and whether he's been a head coach or a defensive coordinator, and that's the plan, and what they did tonight is the reason for that. And so to say embarrassing, I think I'd be discrediting them, but we're definitely supposed to win this game. This is a game, you know, that was a game we're supposed to have on paper or whichever way you want to look at it. And I think Shadi said it best in the locker room. In this league, you've got to win the games you're supposed to win. And when a winless team comes into your home stadium on a Thursday night primetime game, yeah, we're supposed to win that. And so it sucks and right up there close to embarrassing, but I don't know if I would say that.
1: Okay, just to be clear about something, going back to week 10 of last year, the Tampa Bay Buccaneers have lost 11 of the 13 games that they've played.
2: Oh.
0: Wow. That doesn't seem good.
1: So they have been bad for months of football across the last two seasons.
2: Dang.
1: And they got right against you. That's the part that's embarrassing. When you provide context around just where the Bucs were at, this was a team that was reeling. They lost to the Cleveland Browns a few weeks ago. They lost at home to the Packers. You know what I mean? Like, this was a team that didn't have an identity, so to speak. And they figured it all out in your house on a short week in the second start of an undrafted rookie quarterback.
0: So
2: If that's not embarrassing, I don't know what is.
0: Well, let's hear from Brian Schottenheimer, who, to answer the question I had asked previously, he's 13 different teams, 30 years as an assistant coach before becoming a head coach with the Cowboys. Here is his reaction on hearing someone inside the stadium telling Dak that that loss was embarrassing.
3: Motivating. We believe in what we're doing. We believe that we have good players, good coaches, and we believe the solution is in this room, and we're going to get back to work.
0: Solution in this room. Some may say, clean up your own house. Mm. Like the former head coach of the Cowboys, Mike McCarthy, said about the Steelers. Both of you quickly.
1: Man, how them 12 wins from Mike McCarthy every year looking right now?
0: Seriously. You know what? They have enough in their own house?
2: Hold on. Is it a different name on the mortgage, same mess inside?
0: Wait, say that again?
2: Because you're saying different house, coach, yeah. Same message. You change the coach, you still have issues.
0: Who owns the deed or mortgage on the house?
2: Mm-hmm.
0: Is that what you're asking?
2: Mm-hmm.
0: Yeah, I knew where you were going on that. Once I knew where you were going on that. Well done.
2: Thank you.
0: Coming up, the last three representatives in the Super Bowl for the NFC all have monster games this weekend. We will dive into that after CeCe tells you this from 5-Hour Energy.
1: Hey, man, I'm here to tell you about the new flavor rivalry with 5-Hour Energy. You got Jelly Donut 5-Hour Energy Shots with that sweet, tangy raspberry flavor. 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Now, you know Harry Douglas from Freddie and Harry. He's on the Boston Cream kick. 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
2: I turned the bag inside out so you can't see the NY logo, but there was a little thing on the strap. When I tell you, even in the rain and kind of halfway under a poncho, I didn't have one baby toe on the concrete in that parking lot before some woman was like, "Hey, what is this? You're repping the Giants? Who are you? You a Giants fan?" Like, oh my God, it was free. Go Birds. Like, are you gonna beat me? I'm like, what is happening? And so they were not pleased with me.
3: You brought a Giants bag to an Eagles game.
2: I didn't have another bag. What's a girl to do?
4: What? Not that.
5: That's the answer.
4: Even Tom Coughlin off the air this week, when he was in studio with us, thought you were crazy.
2: He said I was brave.
4: He's a sweet man. I think that's Coach Coughlin's way of saying you were crazy to bring a Giants bag to an Eagles game.
2: It was raining. I didn't have a clear bag. I thought it would be hidden under a poncho. Strategically, I thought I had it pretty on lock. Not the case.
4: Do me a favor.
2: Those Eagles fans, they don't miss anything.
4: Text me on Sunday.
2: No.
4: 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I must say, that was one of the funniest things I think I've ever seen you do. That was amazing. I didn't even finish the story. Text me on Sunday. No.
6: Not going to happen. No. Can't do it, dog.
4: That was great. Tremendous line by you.
2: But what were you going to set up?
4: No. I don't want to ruin it. Whatever I was going to set up is not as good as what you just did. That was phenomenal by you. Okay. Last three representatives added the NFC in the Super Bowl. Last year was Seattle. Year before that, Philadelphia. Year before that, San Francisco. How about the games that each of them are playing this weekend? Now, the Niners and Seahawks are playing each other, obviously, and the Eagles are playing the Jaguars in London. Mm. The most important game for one of those three this weekend is for which team?
6: Oh, you'd have to say Seattle and San Francisco.
4: No. One of them. That's the game, obviously, but you can only say one team. This team has to win more than the other two that have been to the Super Bowl over the last 3 years, this weekend specifically.
6: Well, the 49ers.
4: Why?
6: Well, they have to try to find a way to get back to the Super Bowl, and they're in arguably the most competitive division in all of football. So, yeah, I think it's imperative that they find a way to win this game against Seattle, and they can go up 2.5 games on every team in the division. And we all know the shortest path to being able to get into the tournament is winning your division. The best path to being able to get to the Super Bowl is by being able to have home games throughout the playoffs. San Francisco can go a long ways to accomplishing both of those by winning in Week 5 up in the Pacific Northwest.
2: I'm going to roll with the Eagles on this one. Right now, we are trying to diagnose what's wrong with this team. What's wrong with this offense? Jalen Hurts. In the second half of the past two games, they've been outscored 31-0. Huh. Only 68 net yards passing, 172 yards of total offense. The offensive line is in shambles. The injuries are mounting. We're wondering if this is a year where they're just going to say, we're not good enough, we're punting, and we're going to gear up to be good for the future. You go and beat one of the most complete teams in the NFL in an international game. You beat Trevor Lawrence and Liam Coleman in an outfit that we thought could compete for the Super Bowl in London. All of a sudden, a lot of those fears get tempered, especially when you look at their schedule coming up. After the Jags, they have the Panthers, the Cowboys, the Commanders, the Giants, the Steelers, and then the Cowboys again. Oh, and the Cardinals and the Colts after that. So potentially you shift the tide a little bit, and then you have a stretch where you might be able to stack some wins.
6: Okay, so I'm confused about the question.
4: So, well, you guys answer.
6: You're saying, who is this game more important to? To what end? Like, that's the question.
4: You answered it beautifully. So your answer was a strategic question, or a strategic answer. You said, I think the Niners have to win more so than any of the other two teams that went to the Super Bowl over the last 3 years. Because if you want to get back there, the best strategy is win your division first in that kind of division. Yours, Smalls, was a statement answer of like, hey, Eagles, you want to tell everybody you're still alive? Because if the Seahawks lose this weekend, they're still alive. Mm-hmm. If the Niners lose this weekend, they're still alive.
2: Correct.
4: If the Eagles lose this weekend, people are going to think they're dead.
6: They're still alive. They're in the NFC East.
4: But, okay, that's not your answer, Smalls. Your answer is they need to win to kind of let everybody know they're still alive. If they lose, are they dead in your mind?
2: Not necessarily because of the division, but I don't have a lot of faith in them that they're going to be actual contenders. And with the schedule that I just mentioned, we'll be able to justify certain wins based on the opponent. If you beat the Jacksonville Jaguars with the way that they've been playing, that's a statement win.
6: Yeah, but they already told you that they're not really contenders, though, because they traded one of their best offensive linemen for picks.
4: I don't know that's where we all disagree on this, I think. And maybe I'm just seeing it through too much of the Patriot lens. I've seen Belichick do this countless times and still be a contender. Logan Mankins, Chandler Jones. I've seen offensive linemen, defensive linemen. I've seen him do the in-season trade because it's, I know that this guy is not going to sign with us after the season or whenever it is. I know they just signed Juergens.
6: They signed him.
4: Right. Or he may not be worth what we paid him at this point. Let's get out now before we are burnt later. I think,
6: but you're already thin at offensive line.
4: I know.
6: Landon Dickerson is on IR. Lane Johnson just retired. You're riddled with injuries up front. Like, I don't remember the specifics around the Logan Mankins trade, but I'm pretty sure that two of the best three offensive linemen on the team were still, like, they weren't already gone.
4: Understood.
6: Lost in that season.
4: Yeah. Well, I think this is what this whole thing is interesting, because the Eagles, again, are trying to prove that they're still alive, and CeCe's saying they've already told us they don't care if they're still alive, and Seattle and San Francisco is a potential NFC championship.
6: But here's why I needed clarity on the question. Why is it important? Because there's the contender conversation, but there's a bigger conversation in terms of where these franchises go directionally. And I think to Smalls' point about the Eagles playing the Jacksonville Jaguars, who are one of the hottest, if not the hottest team in the NFL over the last dozen or so odd games. If Jalen Hurts goes into London as a 7.5-point underdog, according to DraftKings, and they find a way to win that game outright, then do the questions about Jalen Hurts go away? I don't think they will. Mm-hmm. But it was certainly quiet a lot of the critics. Mm-hmm. But if they go out there and they get smoked, then all of a sudden you got more noise and there's going to be more chatter about what Howie Roseman is doing with those draft picks in 2028. And could he potentially use them in 2027 to get up in the draft to take Jalen Hurts' replacement like they did once upon a time for Carson Wentz when they drafted Jalen Hurts?
4: Right. So the one team that we didn't mention through all of this, I mean, the Seahawks and Niners, obviously a huge game. The Jaguars, right? Like, part of this is, could we actually see the Eagles beating the Jaguars, these two huge games we have this weekend, Eagles, Jaguars, Niners, and the Seahawks. Right now, if KC's number one in the NFL/AFC, are the Jaguars the biggest threat to the Chiefs?
6: Yeah, I would say so.
2: I would say so, too.
6: Yeah.
4: I would argue that they're playing better football than anybody right now in the NFL, but I would still take the Chiefs over them.
6: Chiefs are playing good ball, though.
4: I agree. I don't think there is a scenario where Jacksonville, and this is what's different right now about this team, in my opinion. I don't think there's a scenario where they take the field where they don't think they have the best defense that could stop any quarterback, and they don't think they have the best quarterback. I'm not suggesting they have the best quarterback, because Mahomes is better than him. Josh Allen has been better than him. Lamar Jackson has been better than him. There's no doubt about any of that. They have a right to believe Trevor can outplay whoever's across from him. Mm-hmm. There's no reason to believe he can't. Doesn't mean he will every time, but it means he has the ability in terms of throwing the ball, running the ball, now decision-making, wasn't always that way, now decision-making to go toe-to-toe with whoever is across the way. And that's why you look at Jacksonville and say, why can't they do it this year? There's a couple of teams, and we talked about two of them here, San Francisco and Jacksonville, that's like, why can't they pull this off this year? What's missing outside of injuries? That, like, why couldn't they pull this off? Very impressive teams. Two great games, obviously, that we're keeping an eye on this weekend, amongst many others. But Seattle, San Francisco, and then the Jaguars and the Eagles. That's the early one in London. Coming up, a change was made that we all expected. We'll get to that next. We're on Sportsmanlike, presented by Progressive Insurance.
1: Hey, it's Golic Jr. coming up Friday. The Buccaneers storm into Dallas and beat the Cowboys. How do we handicap the NFC East after this puzzling loss? 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
7: Here is our weather in Middle Tennessee. Today, increasing clouds with a high near 87. Light east-northeast wind becoming east 5 to 10 miles per hour. Tonight, cloudy with a low around 63. Saturday, showers and thunderstorms, high near 73. East wind 10 to 20 miles per hour. Gusts up to 30. Chance of precipitation 90%. 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
4: Why? He's one of the greatest play callers of all time, and here's what Sean Payton had to say yesterday, Broncos head coach.
17: Well, I think I'm still one of them, right? That was a good storyline for us. It was because I honestly felt it was going to help us. Like, I wouldn't have done that. I wouldn't have done it if I didn't think that's how unique I think he is. And, yeah, it was because I honestly thought standing back as the head coach, it would help us. Mm.
6: Well, yeah, I thought that was a part of the strategy for Sean, too. Like, right, being able to take a macro view of the team and not be so hyper-focused on play calling, play designing, sequencing, all of those things that happen with the game day operation. How many times do we see a head coach that's responsible for calling plays on one side of the ball miss when it comes to game management scenarios? So I could understand that, especially when Sean views his team as having championship aspirations. Also, what Coach Coughlin told us earlier this week makes a lot of sense, too, right? You give Davis Webb the play-calling responsibilities because you want to hang on to Davis Webb, the offensive mind. You want to continue to keep him in the building.
2: Yeah.
6: And I'm a firm believer that you're only as good as the people that you surround yourself with. Iron sharpens iron. So Sean recognizing the value of having Davis Webb, if he has to delegate play-calling responsibilities to keep a coach like that, then so be it. I think it got to a point now, though, with how bad they've been, and it's the worst first half offense in the NFL. They averaged 3 points per game in the first half. They had to make a change because when you look at the upcoming schedule, you know the teams that you're going to be competing against, you're going to have to get out to faster starts.
2: Mm-hmm. Yeah, so you said with aspirations to compete for a championship, do we all believe that the Broncos are in their window to win a Super Bowl?
6: Yes.
2: Okay. So in order to keep smart people in the building and or potentially take some things off of your plate, Sean Payton tries to delegate play calling responsibilities elsewhere. But you have to have a sense of urgency if you think you are in your window to win, especially with the Chiefs in your division looking like the Chiefs of old and the Raiders maybe not being something that you can move past or at least dismiss.
6: You can't pencil in 2 wins
2: Correct.
6: Against the Raiders.
2: Thank
6: anymore.
2: You. No. That's a better way to phrase that. You're looking at the results. You're saying, okay, we're 27th in scoring. We're 27th in total yards per game. We're 29th in rushing yards per game and 20th in passing yards per game. Bo Nix is 22nd in QBR and 27th in average air yards per attempt, excuse me. So you're in the bottom of the league in all of these different offensive categories. If you're Sean Payton and you know that you can step in and help the situation almost immediately because of the wealth of knowledge you have and the expertise that you have, you've got to do it. This is not the time to experiment if you think that this team is in their window to win. And what do you always say? When it comes to play calling, it's more art than science. The person calling the plays can have the same paintbrushes and the same colors. That doesn't mean they can paint the same picture. And you have to have a sense of urgency if you're the Denver Broncos that you need to get the picture looking right while you can.
4: Yeah, I think we're letting Sean Payton off the hook a little bit on this.
2: Why?
4: If I take everything on our desk and I throw it on the floor and it's a mess, and then I'm the one to clean it up, do I get credit for the cleanup?
2: Yeah, because if not, you could just let it fester.
4: Okay. Fair. There's an issue that has been created that he created. He wanted to keep somebody in the building. He gave them something he didn't want to give them, not because of the person, but because he knows how good he is at it. He created an issue that didn't need to be there to prevent a coach from going somewhere else. Inevitably, at the end of the year, the coach is going to go somewhere else. There's no way he stays past this year. Why would he? He's had play calling stripped.
6: Is he going to go somewhere else?
4: I would assume he's going to go somewhere else. I would assume he's going to go somewhere else.
6: I mean, you don't know that.
4: I will bet a dollar on that.
6: Well, my point is you don't know that, and you don't know what Sean Payton thought the team needed.
4: Well, now we know they need him. And sure. We've always known they need him because he's one of the highest paid coaches in the league for a reason. Because he's damn good at what he does. And what he does is manage the entire team, but also call plays. He's a dual threat head coach, in essence, if you want to look at it that way. And for 4 games, it was unnecessary to have someone else call the plays just to prevent them from going somewhere else.
6: But I don't know if that's the sole reason why Sean Payton did it. I don't think it was.
4: Well,
6: I think that's
4: not,
6: also a part of the math.
4: But if it's not, he didn't let it be enough of a sample size to see if it'll work.
6: Well, you just said it's a state of emergency, so it can't have it.
4: I didn't say that.
6: Well, you said it was a state of emergency.
2: I didn't say those words, but I look at the numbers and I said you should have a sense of urgency.
6: Somebody said urgency or emergency.
2: I said you should have a sense of urgency.
6: Okay, so if you got a sense of urgency and through four games, seeing what the Chiefs are and seeing what the Raiders are, I can understand him saying, you know what, now is the time to make the change while we still have enough of a season, enough of a runway to get things fixed.
4: Oh, I'm not saying he did anything wrong now. I'm saying he did it wrong before the season.
6: But how do you know that Davis Webb can't do the job if you don't give him an opportunity?
2: 1,000%. What if he was awesome?
6: You have no idea.
2: What if he was awesome?
4: There was no way he was going to be awesome.
6: How do you know that, though?
4: Because awesome was never going to be good enough for Sean Payton, because Sean Payton is
2: But it doesn't have
4: awesome.
2: To be this bad. They're the bottom of the league in almost every single offensive category.
6: If Sean Payton thought enough of him to want to keep him around and was willing to delegate play-calling responsibilities, how can you be so sure that it was never going to be good?
2: Yeah. If one of the greatest offensive minds and play-callers in the history of this league thought enough of him to give him that responsibility. You don't think it was worth a try?
18: No.
2: I'm going to give him credit here because
6: I
2: think a lot of times people in positions of power are afraid to admit that they were wrong. They're afraid to say, hey, this one was on me, my bad. So I actually give Sean Payton credit for trying something, for looking at the results and having the sense of urgency to stop it when it is trending this way and try to turn things around for that unit.
4: Yeah. I believe that Sean Payton did not think it was the right time to have someone else call plays. It was the only way to keep a guy. That's not a reason to give someone else play calling. If Davis Webb had no offers this offseason.
6: How do you know that,
4: though? Okay, let me ask you.
6: How do you
4: I'll do
6: know
4: it in,
6: that?
4: I'll do it in question form. If Davis Webb had no offers this offseason from another team, would he be the play caller this year?
6: I don't know.
4: What's your gut feeling?
6: I have no idea. But that's the thing. I do not know. I do not know. Right? There's another big change in play callers. D'Amico Ryan is taking over calling plays for the Houston Texans defense. Guess what? Matt Burke was the play caller last year for the Houston Texans defense, and they were the best defense in football.
4: Mm-hmm.
6: But, well, do you think D'Amico Ryan doesn't think that the guy is not good at doing the job? No, but D'Amico Ryan recognizes that it is a state of urgency given where the team is at, and they're making a change. I think Sean is doing the same thing.
4: I think he's doing the right thing.
18: Can I say something surprising? Evan's right. Sean Payton lit his own house on fire and then put it out and was like, I'm a hero, right, guys? I put the fire out. You didn't need to start the fire. You didn't need to do any of this. I think that's the point.
4: Why did you do any of this? Let him go if he's getting a great opportunity and you're so good, which he is, that you can do it yourself. Sean Payton's amazing at this.
6: If Sean didn't think that Davis Webb would do a good job, he wouldn't have given Davis Webb the opportunity to call plays, period. If he did not think he could do the job,
18: then why is he pulling the plug so fast?
6: Because, obviously, they need to be better on offense. It's the worst first-half offense in the league. They can't keep putting themselves up against it and think they're going to dig out of that hole.
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28: Blake wants it too. Carr. Oh, he got him to jump. Free play. Carr has the free play. Flags on the field. Carr rolling left. Now back to his right at the 10. He can tuck it and run. Carr for the end zone. He dives and scores. Touchdown, Notre Dame. CJ Carr does it.
4: Notre Dame Radio Network. Fighting Irish off to one hell of a start, obviously, in college football. They are yet to lose a game. They are 5-0 so far this season. They won at North Carolina. They last game, they have Stanford at home in their next game tomorrow, 3:30 p.m. Eastern time, along with Michelle Smallman, Chris Canty, Evan Cohen with you. We are going to have Boubacar Traore from Notre Dame in a second here, defensive lineman. And this is a team now, CC, that... you can't overlook Stanford, even though you got number 8 BYU, you got Miami, number 4 on the horizon. This is where it gets tricky, obviously, moving forward in college football.
6: Yeah, but you saw how dominant that performance Notre Dame had over UNC was. So, I mean, I know you've realized what kind of team this is. And what's surprising is how they've stepped up defensively, right? We knew they had some really good pieces on that side of the ball. We know about Leonard Moore, who's essentially a lock to be a top 5 pick, but we didn't know how dominant this defense was going to end up being. You couple that with the way that CJ Carr is balling out, and it has the makings of a team that is and should be considered one of the front runners for contending for a national title.
4: Well, Boubacar Traore is here. He joins us on Unsportsmanlike, defensive lineman, Notre Dame. All right, first question. Do you have to watch Rudy before you go to Notre Dame, or is it while you're there? Like, when do you actually have to watch the movie Rudy? Go ahead on that. It's a very important question.
29: I feel like, yeah, before you go to Notre Dame. I mean, the movie's such a great movie. It shows you what Notre Dame's all about. So I say before you go to Notre Dame is when you should watch Rudy.
4: When you say it shows you what it's all about, that's a fascinating answer you just gave. Is it, in your mind, like if somebody, a high school recruit, were to watch it, does it feel like your experience is, obviously not the player, I'm saying the environment around there, like it's depicted properly?
29: Yeah, for sure. I mean, the people around, I mean, it's just a great place. I mean, you kind of could see throughout the movie how special the place is just by the people you run into and the coaches and just the people outside of the football organization. I mean, it's just a place like no other.
6: So go back to the game against Notre Dame. I mean, the game against North Carolina, you guys have a dominant performance. What did you see in your individual matchup to make you think that you could dominate in the way that you did?
29: Just kind of studying film all week, studying my opponent. That's kind of what I've been doing since I've gotten here. I mean, just always watching film on who I'm going up against, seeing what they kind of do throughout the games. Because sometimes some people change up their movements and their kind of like tactics to try to beat me. So I kind of just like kind of studied throughout the whole week, and I feel like that's what's been helping me throughout the whole season.
2: Your team's off to a great start, Boubacar. You're sitting there number 3 in the rankings, only Georgia and Texas above you. I'm sure you think that you have the best team in the country. Make your case. Why is Notre Dame the best team in college football right now?
29: I mean, we play for each other. Kind of like what Freeman kind of says, we kind of try not to pay attention to all that because that can kind of get us distracted from the main goal and who we have during this week, because we kind of play like 1-0 every week. So we kind of don't try to think about the rankings. We kind of just think about the opponent that we have and just kind of reaching team glory that week. So, yeah.
4: When you initially got to Notre Dame and you had your first impressions of Marcus Freeman, what were they then versus what are they now?
29: They're the same. I'm player's coach. As soon as I met him, you kind of like felt like how, like, kind of just how he approaches everything and how he approaches preparing every week and just preparing his players to eventually like perform on Saturday. And kind of the same thing that I thought before of him, I think the same. Like, he's a player's coach. You go to his office anytime to talk to him about anything, not even just football. So kind of that.
6: Boubacar, in this era of NIL and transfer portal, you spent 4 years at Notre Dame. How is your experience different than most others right now being with one team?
29: I mean, it's been special. I mean, I this place is just what it's advertised. Just the people, the coaches, the program. I mean, I never really thought for 1 second to leave. The football team has just always been great to me. The people in the facilities has always been great to me. So that's never really came to mind to transfer or anything like that. So, yeah.
2: And why would you want to leave if you love the place, you love the coaches, and you have an opportunity to win? I know at the end of last season, Boubacar, the results were not what you had hoped, obviously missing the college football playoff. You're off to a great start so far this season. Is what happened at the end of last season a galvanizing thing for your team to prove the college football world wrong? I know you say week to week, it feels like you're 1-0, and that's the way you mentally approach it. But did what happened at the end of last year in any way inspire what we're seeing so far this year?
29: 100%. I feel like last year, like we left a lot of things on the table, but I feel like this year is just kind of the year that we kind of put that behind us, but also keep the pain that we felt that day that we didn't make the playoffs. So just as long as we're not overly thinking about that, but always keeping it in the back of our head that happened, I feel like it's extra motivation for every opponent that we go up against.
4: We're talking with Boubacar Traore, Notre Dame edge defensive lineman, here on Unsportsmanlike, presented by Progressive Insurance. Keep the pain. I wasn't going to ask about that, but you just said that. Is that a motto, or did you just come up with that on the fly just now?
29: No, it's something Freeman says every time. I mean, we kind of just keep the pain from everything that happens, but like we also don't overthink about it because it kind of could distract us from what today presents, but always keep that in the back of our mind to always just play for each other and just play for the team. So, yeah.
4: You brought up Freeman again. He's the coolest guy around, right? We've had him in studio. He's impossible not to like. You're walking around campus with him. Do people go to him or you first? Like, is he the coolest guy on campus at Notre Dame?
29: Yeah, 100%. He's Marcus Freeman, the head coach of a football team. So the fans always get excited whenever they see him. So, yeah.
6: Boubacar, I played for Bill Parcells when I was in the National Football League, and he said I was never going to draft a player that didn't remind me of a player that I have success with. So I'm curious to know, with your head coach Marcus Freeman, have you talked about players that have had success at the highest level of the sport that you remind him of?
29: Nah, not really. I mean, probably should have a conversation about that with him, but I really never talked to him about that.
6: So who are some of the players that you actually model your game after? Because, I mean, the ultimate form of flattery is being able to find different parts of other players' games and incorporate it in your own. So who are some of the players that you watch that play your position?
29: I watch a lot of Will Anderson, Danielle Hunter, and Greg Russo. I mean, they're kind of like a speed to power type players, and I try to model my game after them, and I watch a lot of their tape too, so yeah.
2: I want to go back to Coach Freeman, because as Evan said, we've had him in studio a couple times. We know the aura. We know how cool he is. I imagine him walking around campus, as you said, the coolest guy there. Is there anything uncool about him? Is there anything that when you guys are in the locker room, just the team hanging out, that's uncool about Coach Freeman?
29: No, I really wouldn't say there's anything uncool about him. I mean, he's just a cool guy, chill guy. He doesn't really do anything that's not cool. So, yeah.
2: He doesn't have any uncool hobbies or anything. Man.
6: He's just got it all going for him.
2: I know, man.
4: Bubakar, who's the best player on your team?
29: The best player on my team? I'd say, I mean, I wouldn't really say there's a best player. I feel like everybody is who they are, offense or defense. I mean, we all are great players, in my opinion.
4: That's a cop-out answer. But you know what? He grew up in Boston, right? I'm a Patriots fan. He grew up in Massachusetts. Maybe he has the Patriot way there. I don't know.
2: But hold on. Back to what we said about Coach Freeman. We've had him in studio a couple times, whether it's Jeremiah Love, Jadarian Price. Every person CJ Carr, every person that we've spoken with from the University of Notre Dame has that same mentality, which I think is a testament to their coach, right?
4: Yeah, I don't like it.
6: Bubakar, I do want to ask you this question, because every team has a lot of leaders, right? You don't have a really good team without having a lot of leaders. But I'm curious to know, who's that emotional torchbearer for your team? Who's the guy that's riling everybody up, pregame speeches? Who's the one that in a tough moment everybody turns to in order to have the right words to meet the moment? Who is that guy for Notre Dame this season?
29: I say we have a number of those guys, especially on defense. It would go Adon Shuler, me with the defensive line. And, I kind of say us too, because whenever things don't go our way or things don't go right, we kind of rally the defense together and just kind of talk to them about everything that's going on. And I feel like that's what gets the defense going.
4: So when you're talking about keeping the pain, the pain stems a lot from Miami game last year, which you have again, a rematch, right? November 7th. You have BYU October 17th. How do you do your best to just worry about Stanford and not anything else?
29: I mean, kind of going back to what I said earlier, just trying to be 1-0 every week. That game will come. And when it's here, I mean, we'll approach it like we approach every other week, just preparing throughout the week, practicing hard, treating every rep like it's a game rep. Whether it's practice, walkthrough, or even meetings, kind of like that. So just keeping the preparation the same every week is what's going to lead us to team glory.
4: Go ahead, CJ.
6: Go ahead.
4: Well, I was just going to say, one of the things that's really interesting about your team this year is the second, third generation guys that are football guys, lifers, right? Mm-hmm. CJ Carr, Bryant Young's son is on your team. Hall of Famer was on with Golics yesterday, 10 a.m. to noon Eastern time here on ESPN Radio. Like, you have a lot of the second, third generation. How has that impacted your team in terms of the overall knowledge of the sport must be through the roof on your roster?
29: Yeah, 100%. I mean, it's great to have those guys on the team and having their fathers around. I mean, I've talked to Bryce Young's dad a number of times, and he's just talked to me about how his experience being at Notre Dame and his experience being in the league, and that kind of helps me kind of picture how to approach things, and it's been helpful for sure.
6: Bubakar, last one for me. There's a bill in Congress right now called the Protect College Sports Act that's looking to cap what players can make in NIL. I'm curious to know, do you or your teammates ever have any conversations amongst yourselves about what's going on that front?
29: Nah, not really. I mean, we kind of just focus on football, for real, for real. We kind of trying to not to think about NIL or anything going on in that specific standpoint, but we just kind of talk ball in the locker room and throughout the whole facility, to be honest.
4: Bubakar Traore, obviously tremendous player for Notre Dame, undefeated team, big game against Stanford this weekend. Thank you so much for the time. We appreciate it.
29: Appreciate you guys.
4: There is a young man who is ready for the next level, right? Yeah, there, no on question. And off the field, ready no for question. That next level. Obviously, a great answer.
6: We see that every time with the Notre Dame guys and the Marcus Freeman. We had Jadarian Price and Jeremiah Love in studio last year. Those guys were great. Having Bubakar on just now, they know the right things to say. They present their program and themselves and their families very well.
4: Keep the pain.
2: I love that.
4: Well, you should. I mean, they were out of the college football playoff last year. The early games hurt them. Keep that pain. 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That game, in a few weeks, the Miami-Notre Dame game, will be what is considered in the moment the game of the year. This weekend, we have Alabama-Georgia. In this moment, this is the game of the year. We'll get to that next. 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
4: Game of the year, Alabama, Georgia. 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We are going to get to Georgia and Alabama in a second. Mm. But I'm sorry, I have to read something because I've never seen something like this in my life that happened moments ago in sports.
5: Oh.
4: Maybe I'm just misremembering. A world champion released a statement. The New York Knicks have released a statement.
5: Hmm.
4: Quote, as an organization, our entire focus is on preparing for the upcoming season and delivering another year for our fans to be proud of. As a result, we will not be negotiating contract extensions until later in the season and will remain solely focused on preparing for the start of the season. End quote. I don't know that I've ever seen a team release a statement basically saying, sorry, Kat. Sorry, Josh Hart. Yeah.
5: Huh.
4: We're not going to talk to you.
5: So that's
4: what?
5: Interesting because we know certain organizations like the Steelers, for instance, it's a matter of organizational principle not to do things like that. But that is usually conveyed through a reporter or it's just something that they have made known for quite some time.
6: Also, how's that working out for the Steelers?
5: Yeah, that part. But to release a statement as an organization about this being your preferred method of going about your business is quite interesting.
4: So if let's just say, hey, you know, you said it. You got to live up to your word. Just for argument's sake. Karl Anthony Towns walks in today and says, you know, my life is great here. I'm a champion. My wife and I love living here. My family's here. Everyone in New York, New Jersey loves me. $30 million a year. The Knicks have to say no to that. That's an insane discount. We're not going to negotiate.
5: Hey,
4: we
5: put out the statement. You put out the statement.
4: What an insane thing to do. You're smirking about something. Why? You're up to something.
6: The Knicks said they weren't going to be a second apron team.
4: It may not be a first apron team.
6: But that's my point. They're telling you, like, look, we gave y'all a championship, first one in 50 years. It might be the only one for the next 50.
4: I don't think you're off in that mentality.
6: I'm just telling
4: because
6: you.
4: Because they haven't. Let me explain in layman's terms here something. Everybody hears this second apron thing all the time, and they think, oh, the team doesn't want to spend money. It may not be that, but the Knicks haven't explained it that way. If you go into the second apron, there's actually basketball-related rules that prevent you from doing things that other teams would then be allowed to do. But they have never come out and said, we're not going to do that because we think these three things in roster composition will be helpful for us to have available. They haven't said that. They're just now saying we're not going to negotiate.
6: Yeah, like you won't have access to the mid-level exception and all of
4: you may lose a draft
6: picks.
4: There's
6: actual
4: sports-related, non-business
6: there's strategy
4: things.
6: Behind it.
4: Correct.
6: Yeah.
4: But that would be so much better.
6: But there's
4: better.
6: Also a lot of money, too.
4: Of course, but it would be so much better for them to say, we love winning. We got the taste of it. We don't want it to go away. All strategic options need to be on the table for us. Thus, we will not put ourselves in a position to be there.
6: But
4: that's not what it comes off as, though.
6: But can I ask you a question, though?
4: Yeah.
6: Do the Knicks feel like they took advantage of an opportunity that they saw with the pathway in the Eastern Conference and potentially catching some of the younger upstart teams in the Western Conference that made it to the NBA Finals? What I mean by that is
4: they tricked us into a title, basically.
6: I'm not saying they tricked us into a title. What I'm saying is they don't view it as a dynastic team.

0: That's a gut punch, man.
1: I understand it's a gut punch, but if you look at the history and what's been happening recently, last 8 years, we'd had 8 different champions. And if the Knicks are saying, hey, we see what's going on with the Oklahoma City Thunder. We see what's going on with the San Antonio Spurs. The teams in the East are going to get better. Like, we don't know that this group can sustain that level of play. Maybe they're saying we're just going to get ahead of it.
0: Wow. I mean, maybe you're right. Like, Smalls,
1: well, listen, if you think that this team is a lock to get back to the NBA Finals and win a championship, does it matter what it costs in terms of you spending into the second apron? Probably not.
2: No.
1: Not in New York. Mm-hmm. Not with the way that the fans have embraced it and the fans are willing to spend to celebrate this team.
2: For sure.
0: You know what, though?
1: So if they're saying that they're not going to be a second apron team and they're taking it as far as issuing a statement on the eve of the season saying we're not going to engage in contract negotiations for guys that are eligible, what they're saying is, yeah, we don't believe that this is a team that's going to run it back.
0: Or to your initial point, we don't care because you're going to pay insane ticket prices whether we're good or bad. But to not actually...
1: Two things can be true.
0: Right, yeah. Right. But to not approach it that way is wild. It should make you, as we're sitting here in the midst of the baseball playoffs, you can hate on the Dodgers all you want. They went out there, and I know he hasn't lived up to it, but they got Kyle Tucker this offseason. They got Edwin Diaz. Those are like the hottest names. They're trying to continue to get better. Your Cardinals team won 80-some-odd games and won a World Series. And they're like, well, we got to figure out ways of getting better. The Knicks are telling you. The Knicks released that statement today. I've never seen this saying.
3: All right. I see. I'm confused by what you guys.
0: Here's the part. I didn't finish it.
3: But you're acting like it impacted this year. Like, they still believe that they can win a title this year.
0: Yeah, but
3: like,
0: you're
3: running
0: it
3: back with the guys this year.
0: But they're people.
3: Okay. And so we're just assuming, and it's the Knicks. So it's safe.
1: I just won a title for you, and you're asking me to take a $70 million pay cut.
3: Are we just assuming that they haven't had these conversations? Be like, hey guys, like if we don't get, like if we can't come up with these contracts or agree with these contracts, let's just pause this stuff. And by the way, let's put out the statement so that every day it's not a conversation piece.
4: But didn't Towns just say 2 days ago it should have been done by now?
1: Yeah. You can't say let's just pause this stuff when games have to be played, Nuno. When you say pause on the negotiations, you're not pausing the calendar. The season finna start in a couple days, bro. So you can't say pause and then say, hey, we need you, Carl Anthony Towns, to go out and be our second best player on this team. And yeah, the extension that we're willing to offer you is $70 million less than what you're eligible for, fresh off of just winning me a championship. My first one, and as the owner of the team. Come on, man.
0: And also, the Knicks this past season, you can say teams are equal. You can't say any team is better at the unity and the chemistry that those men had this year.
2: There's
0: never been something better. Maybe equal, but not better. Inevitably, it's going to go the other direction. And Josh Hart's not going to be mad at Brunson or Kat or OG. In general, their mood will change if they feel like the whole dynamic has changed. They are people.
1: Listen, the Knicks are a really good team.
0: Unbelievable team. They can still win it all this year.
1: Championship team. No question about it. I think there are other teams that people look at and they say that might be a more talented team. And what I am simply pointing out is that the Knicks are not going to spend beyond what they're comfortable spending on a team that may be a flash in the pan.
2: Mm-hmm.
1: Now, I don't believe them to be that. But I will say this. If we look at the history and what's been happening year over year, there's always a new champion.
2: Mm-hmm.
1: And if you invest, if you get caught in the wave of investing in this team and this group is not capable of getting back to an NBA Finals, let alone winning one, then all of a sudden, as an owner, you're going to feel foolish. Now, I think they're worth taking the risk on because I believe in what they're made of. I believe in the sports character of that locker room. But clearly, there's something that ownership is concerned with. Because if you thought that this team was capable of winning multiple championships, then there would be no issue with being able to bridge the gap between what Towns is eligible for, what he's willing to accept, and what you want to pay.
2: Is the outlier in this particular set of circumstances, though, not the Knicks and the championship, but is it ownership and them not getting in their own way? Because for so long, we said the reason why the Knicks couldn't win was because of James Dolan, was because of ownership, because of the way they went about their business. Last year, they were able to overcome all of that, in large part of because of the chemistry and the construction of the team. So is the outlier what happened last year with him letting basketball people make basketball decisions, and what we're seeing now in this statement is perhaps going back to what we know to be the norm of the Knicks? Is it like an unguent on chapped skin?
0: I'm sorry? An unguent? Word of the day, unguent.
1: Oh, no, Smalls.
2: Unguent.
0: Word of the day.
1: Unguent.
0: Am I right?
2: Unguent is our word of the day.
1: I thought she said penguin. Unguent.
0: I always want to focus on word of the day.
2: Is our word of the day. It's an oily or soothing substance applied topically to heal or protect the skin.
1: How do you spell
0: it? That's not an easy one for you.
1: How do you spell it?
2: U-N-G-U-E-N-T. Unguent.
0: Thank God I got that right.
2: You have to give me at least partial credit for trying to figure out a way to relate that to sports.
0: I just want to finish one point. We'll get to Alabama, Georgia, hopefully during Respect It or Check It. I just want to point out one thing. You brought up something. And I think if I can consolidate all of the points that we're making on the fly here, is the Knicks just did something we've never seen, really. The big statement, we're not going to negotiate with anyone. They may have weakened their superpower. And their superpower is as much the who as it is the what. And not every team has both. The Knicks were unbelievable, and still are unbelievable, at having the both. But if you're going to have disgruntled employees, in essence, that could potentially weaken the superpower. We're on Sportsmanlike, presented by Progressive Insurance.
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2: 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The winner of Alabama-Georgia will win the national championship.
1: I can't go there yet. I check it, but I do think that if you're going to spin it, Alabama, right? If you're going to say, okay, if Alabama beats Georgia, could they win it all? Keelan Russell has been one of the best quarterbacks in college football this year. He's been excellent. And they have a head coach that has been to a national championship game at Washington with Michael Penix Jr. and obviously got there and lost to the Michigan Wolverines. And Georgia, if you want to spin it that way, Kirby times two has been there. But also, is Gunnar Stockton sneaky one of the most underrated college quarterbacks? Because we only look at him as a college quarterback.
3: He's hooping.
1: Yeah, but and it's like, who cares if he can play in the pros? That's not Kirby's job, is to win games at Georgia.
3: Kirby this finds those quarterbacks that are good college quarterbacks.
1: That's right.
3: Stetson Bennett was the other one. Yeah,
1: 100%.
3: I mean, so yeah, I'm with you on that one. No, I'm gonna check this one. No, I think Darian Mensah is the best quarterback in college football, and they have a head coach in Miami that was just in the national championship game. And oh, by the way, they beat the team that I think is going to threaten for a deep college football playoff run last year in the playoff. They beat them last year, and that would be Ohio State. So, no, I'm going with checking this one. I think the winner of this game will be in Atlanta for the SEC, like to contend for the SEC title. But I think that the winner of the national championship comes from another conference.
2: Next one, and we'll stick with you, CC. Respect it or check it. Matt LaFleur and the Packers will beat the Bears on Sunday. Chicago favored by 1.5 at Lambeau.
3: No, check it. Why would I have any faith in the Packers that y'all going to beat the Bears? That's not what y'all do. Not with Ben Johnson in town. No.
1: Totally agree. This is one of the ESPN Radio Pick'em games where we are not doing well. We're 5-7 on the year after 4 weeks. I'm picking the Bears minus 1.5. So, yeah. Small, obviously, you're going to pick your team, I'm sure.
2: No, I will pick the Bears as well.
1: Oh, wow. Clean sweep.
3: Wow.
1: What?
2: I would love, with a capital L, for the Packers to say, enough. Enough is enough. The way last season ended, with you winning the division, beating us in your place in the playoffs, after we had a double-digit lead on you, your quarterback was grating cheese on the set? Nah, we're not doing this anymore. You're coming to our house. This ends here. I think I am more angry than they are about what happened at the end of last season.
3: The Packers let the Atlanta Falcons a couple of weeks ago rush for 250 yards. What you think that run game for the Bears is going to do?
1: Oh, my guy's hurt.
3: What you think that run game going to do? What do you think that run game is going to do?
2: I thought I'd pick the Bears. Next one. Ev, we'll start with you since it's your squad. Respect it or check it. The Patriots will build off last week and beat the Raiders. New England is favored by 3.5.
1: Yeah, it feels like I should respect that. And it's not a shot at the Raiders. It just feels like, all right, New England is getting back to where they were last year. Of course, that game this weekend, Patriots and the Raiders, 12 p.m. Eastern Sunday here on ESPN Radio, presented by Gusto. Yeah, I think the Patriots are getting back on track. Hopefully, Gonzalez and Barmore a play. That's a big part of their defense, of course. I do not think it's going to be easy, but sure, I'll go with New England, minus 3.5.
3: Yeah, I like New England, minus 3.5, too. Drake May's got his swaggers back. He's using his legs now more to extend the downs, to get first downs, and I think that creates a more explosive version of the New England Patriots offense. So, yeah, I'll take the Patriots. I'll lay the 3.5 points.
2: I was going to go with the Raiders. I'm overruled. Next one. CeCe, respect it or check it. The Seahawks will give the 49ers their first loss of the season. Seattle is favored by 3.
3: Yeah, I'm just a big believer in styles making fights. And Mike McDonald has beaten Kyle Shanahan in 3 of the 5 times that they've played, including the playoffs. I like, and in the last two, by the way. So, yeah, I think Seattle uses this as an opportunity to make a statement that they are still the reigning defending champs. They're in their building, which is a huge advantage. Last time the 49ers were there in the divisional round, it was a shop of horrors. I think it'll be a win for Seattle, but it won't be as one-sided this time around.
1: CeCe's points are the more logical ones, but I'm totally going with heart and gut of my belief in the Niners. So I would pick San Francisco +3. His logic makes way more sense than me just believing in Purdy and Trent Williams and Shanahan. Kyle Juszczyk being banged up is not going to help.
3: That's
1: them.
3: What I was
1: going to
3: say. Seattle feels like the healthier team.
2: Yeah, and it's
3: and
2: at
3: home.
2: It's in Seattle.
3: So
1: no, that's what I'm saying. You're way more logical. I'm going to pick the illogical one.
3: So you're going 49ers plus three.
1: Yep, and Smallsy.
3: I'm taking the Seahawks -3.
2: Seattle.
3: Okay,
1: Seattle it is -3. Next one.
2: Ev, respect it or check it, the Chargers will get their first win of the season against the Broncos. Chargers at home.
1: I'm going to check it because I think pressure is actually on Sean Payton.
3: No question.
1: To like make this offense look good. And I think he's going to live up to that pressure, and the offense will look better than it did with Davis Webb. So I'm going to say the Broncos win and the Chargers lose, and they stay winless. And Mike McDaniel, to his credit, was kind of talking about his mortality a little bit yesterday as a coach relative to, like, of course I should be criticized. Of course this is not good, not what I expected, etc. So keep an eye on that, as we've seen Houston and Denver already make coordinator changes.
3: Y'all remember when Mike McDaniel was the head coach of the Miami Dolphins and they hung 70 on Sean Payton's Broncos?
2: Oh, yeah, good memory. Yep, I do.
3: Well, you know who else has a good memory?
2: Sean Payton.
3: You think it's coincidence that he wants to take over play calling for this one?
2: I didn't even consider that. Great call.
3: The Chargers going to get smoked.
1: The crazy thing is, wow. Correct me if I'm wrong, Cam could probably figure this out. From the moment that game ended till now, the difference in Sean Payton's record versus Mike McDaniel's record, that 70-22, whatever loss it was for Sean Payton, has worked way better for Sean Payton than it did Mike
2: McDaniel.
1: Broncos
2: go up, Dolphins go down. Totally. Next one, CeCe, respect it or check it. Let's do a little baseball talk here. The Dodgers are clearly the best team left in the baseball playoffs.
3: Yes, they are clearly the best team left in the baseball playoffs. I have no faith in the Milwaukee Brewers. They're going to have to show me and prove it to me. The Rays are a really good team, but nobody takes anybody out of the American League seriously. That is the lowest of bars to clear. So, yeah, I think the Dodgers are the best team.
2: Ev.
1: I'm going to alter the wording of the question to answer the question. The answer is yes, but I'm going to say the Dodgers are clearly the best team for the playoffs. Because the Brewers have been the better team this year. But
2: yes,
1: for the playoffs, especially since Schoolboy can start a game one, Ohtani hasn't even gotten going yet. I'm gonna absolutely say the Dodgers. Yes, I respect it.
2: I default to them as well. And finally, here on Respect It or Check It on Unsportsmanlike. CeCe, respect it or check it. You have to watch Rudy before you go to Notre Dame.
3: Yeah, before you become a Domer, there's no question you
2: have to
3: watch,
2: right?
3: Rudy. It's a part of the indoctrination.
2: Totally.
1: 100%. But let me ask you this. Do you think there are players on the roster that haven't seen the movie?
3: Yes.
2: For sure.
1: Should it be a group viewing for it? Like, would you ever do that? Did they ever show you guys movies, like, for motivational
2: team
1: purposes?
2: Bonding
1: team
2: or
1: bonding?
2: Something?
3: Yeah, you went to the movies to see a movie. I'm pretty sure that nobody was going to see Rudy. Yeah.
1: No, obviously, I know it's not in Virginia.
3: Yeah, but you had a movie day. Yeah.
1: You did.
3: Every team that I played for had a movie day during training camp. Oh, we're no practice, no 2-a-days. The afternoon, I'm taking you to movie, or we're watching a movie in the team meeting room or whatever. Mm-hmm. Yeah.
4: We're watching Bambi in the team room.
3: I feel like you should do that at Notre Dame with Rudy. Just feel like, I mean, it is on the nose, but still.
2: Great movie.
3: You got to make sure that everybody's seen
4: it. No movie hates it.
2: You hate
3: Sean
2: Austin's
3: best work.
5: It's not that I hate it, but I'm like, yeah, it's all right. Like,
1: George Sedano, ESPN LA, ESPN NBA, texted me that he hates it also.
5: Well, I get really? I get why Sedano hates it.
1: As a Canes fan?
5: Yeah. I feel the same way. You know, even as a Catholic, I hated Notre Dame. Like, I think
1: what?
5: It's sacrilegious.
1: Are you allowed to say that?
5: Yeah, it's sacrilegious. I get
1: what?
5: It. But like, I
4: just, he's talking about the football team.
5: Yeah, I'm talking about the football team. Like, but, like, yeah, I don't know. Rudy was like, all right, do we really believe, like, a bunch of, like, this dude actually played?
3: But he didn't play.
4: What do you mean, do we believe it? There's footage of him playing.
3: They put the jerseys on the coach's desk so he could play, you know?
4: But that part wasn't
1: real. Part was made up.
3: But I'm just saying, in the movie, they dramatized it because
4: that's
3: he
4: Nuno's
3: wasn't
4: issue.
3: Playing.
4: Nuno's such a realist.
1: He just set this up. As a Catholic, I hate Notre Dame.
4: Do we even believe that Rudy played? Has anyone ever seen the footage?
1: What movie?
5: I know, like, the Titanic, like, sunk.
4: Hey, spoiler.
3: We didn't see it.
2: You didn't see it, though.
5: I watched it.
2: Well, no might have been there.
3: We didn't see it.
1: I haven't seen the movie, swear to God.
2: That's crazy.
4: I haven't either.
1: What movie
4: Michelle.
1: Did the Cowboys watch on Wednesday night to get ready for this game? Got to come up at EVCO Radio, EVCO Little Radio. Giants.
4: The good, the bad, and
2: no,
4: the ugly.
2: No, because they won.
3: Yeah,
2: the annexation of Puerto Rico.
1: What? And CC said, yeah, there would be movie days for teens, team bonding, kind of relaxation day, refocus. What movies did the Cowboys watch on Wednesday night to get them ready for that meltdown, that collapse last night? Question. We will answer that question. Get some of your tweets in at EVCO Radio. Plus, CC has his pick on Sportsmanlike Moments. Got a lot to do in the last 15 minutes before the Golics here on ESPN Radio.
6: Hey, it's Golic Jr. coming up Friday. The Buccaneers storm into Dallas and beat the Cowboys. 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
8: Here is our weather in Middle Tennessee. Today, increasing clouds with a high near 87. East wind, 5 to 10 miles per hour. Tonight, cloudy with a low around 63. East-northeast wind around 5 miles per hour. Saturday, showers and thunderstorms before 1 p.m., then showers and possibly a thunderstorm after 1 p.m. high near 73. East wind 10 to 20 miles per hour, with gusts as high as 30 miles per hour. Chance of precipitation is 90%. New rainfall amounts between a quarter and half of an inch possible. Saturday night, showers and possibly a thunderstorm. Low around 62. East wind 5 to 15 miles per hour, with gusts as high as 30 miles per hour. Chance of precipitation is 100%. 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
3: Now it's minus 112 odds, so pretty nice payout if you hit. That is the pick of the day.
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22: Was not a great look.
1: Okay, the first unsportsmanlike moment will be story time. And it occurred on the Golics, but it is such a long, well worth watching clip. I'm going to condense it here.
2: Okay.
1: At the Golics on Twitter, at ESPN Radio. A story was told yesterday that Mike Golic Sr. went over to his daughter's home. And his daughter has kids, grandpa, whatever. And he was eating something, wanted something to drink, grabbed milk, drank the milk from his daughter's home, husband, kids, the whole deal, out of the container. Now, Senior was mad because the milk was kind of spoiled. The expiration date was in August. There are so many quote-unquote faux pas that
4: Golic Jr. August, yeah, late August, a month and a half.
1: Okay. There are so many faux pas that Golic Jr. had that pointed out with his dad. I'm curious as to know which one do you think is the worst part of this? Because Golic Sr. was blaming his daughter for having the spoiled milk in her fridge that he took without asking and drank out of the container without pouring it into a cup. Your biggest issue with this story is what?
3: The spoiled milk still being there.
1: It's on the daughter?
3: Yeah, spoiled milk.
4: I agree.
2: 100%. It's October.
4: I agree. She's got to get it out of there.
1: You would go into someone else's home and drink out
4: of
1: a container?
4: It's not just anybody. It's his daughter. Did his daughter ever drink out of the milk carton when she was little is the question. Because if she did, then she has no excuse.
2: If my parents come to my home, whatever is in the fridge is their property too.
1: Oh, but okay, but if I'm now thinking about it, if my father-in-law comes to my house and drinks out of a milk bottle...
3: Well, first of all, you have something that's... You got moldy milk in your refrigerator.
2: Yeah, gross.
3: That's a problem.
4: It's disgusting. One thing for it to be like a couple days. You cannot have a carton of milk for a month and a half ago. That's that is on her.
3: Trying to make blue cheese? What
4: completely
3: are you
4: on her.
3: What you got going on in there?
1: Wait a second. You're telling me this
2: and
1: is
2: and you have
1: on,
2: kids? Like, what if you accidentally Golic. Put the milk in something to do with your kids without looking at the expiration
4: date? This is on Sydney, not Mike Golic Sr.
1: It's a... Well, but Sr. went into someone else's home.
4: It's his daughter. It's not a stranger.
1: You can use a cup.
2: Nah.
1: Wow.
4: This is her fault.
2: You're telling me that when your kids grow up and they have families of their own and homes of their own, that you're not going to walk in there and be like, hey... I can make myself comfortable here.
1: No, I'm not going to, like, no.
4: He's not.
3: You're being disingenuous now.
1: I'm not going to drink out of a container.
3: Parents ain't asking for permission to go in your refrigerator. Exactly. So what are you talking about?
4: He's not poisoning
3: the milk. But you're not
4: going
3: to ask your kids for permission to go in their fridge.
1: But it's out of the container. That's the issue. It's why I can't use a cup.
4: What do you think? He's not poisoning it. What do you think he's doing?
2: Just taking it on
4: the swing. If anything, he was getting poisoned.
1: Wow. You guys, by the way, let me just read some tweets on the movie that people assume the Cowboys watched before the game last night.
2: Yeah.
1: Okay. Matt tweets they watch Trainwreck. That's a good one. Seth, super bad. Velcros 205, Borat, great success. Nickel and 76, The Titanic. Good ones. Good ones. All right. Couple of other here for unsportsmanlike moments. Smalls, we know that word of the day has caught on, right?
2: People love it.
1: People love it.
2: They love watching you lose, although you won today, which means you won the week. Congratulations.
1: Okay, you know, I did a nice thing with that setup, and I was kind of making it about the idea that, okay, like, you know, word of the day is catchy, but okay.
2: Yeah.
1: How about an interaction between a Cincinnati Bengals reporter and the quarterback, Joe Burrow?
23: The one thing that called you coming out of the game that you really
24: that what?
23: Called you.
24: Oh, I don't know that one. You have to bring the Webster's out for me.
23: Is there any one play that really pissed you off that you wanted to say, I'm going to work on this Wednesday?
24: Yeah, not worked on, but, you know, obviously the red zone interception is the one that really stands out.
23: Is there one thing that called?
1: So they're using words that are difficult to use in press conferences, and to his credit, he looked up the word. Do you think he was trying to sneak it by him? What do you think the mentality was on this?
2: No, I think galled. We talk about the unmitigated gall of people from time to time. I didn't think galled was that much of a word of the day.
3: No.
2: A big word. It means that you're annoyed, perhaps vexed. I have to say...
1: Vexed?
2: Yeah, vexed. Something is vexing, confusing, annoying. I have to say, if I was going to put quarterbacks into a bucket that I suspected may be vocab baddies, I would put Joe Burrow in that bucket.
1: Oh, really?
2: Yes.
1: Wait a second. Now you're on to something interesting.
2: He's into chess. He's interested in learning. He loves to learn about dinosaurs. He plays the piano. He seems like an intellectual guy, a guy who might like to read, a guy who may have a robust vocabulary. I was surprised that he did not know Gold.
1: Now I'm thinking, who would be the most likely vocab baddie quarterback? Jalen Daniels.
2: You love Jalen.
1: This guy's unbelievable. The Bucks QB.
2: Good question.
1: Jalen Hurts?
2: Who is the most likely quarterback to be a vocab baddie?
1: Oh, Aaron Rodgers.
2: You think?
1: He probably would use words just for the sake of using the big words.
4: Yeah, but he'd use them wrong.
3: Yeah, I don't think he would use them incorrectly.
1: That'd be amazing.
2: Yeah, I think I'm going to go with Joe Burrow.
1: Really?
2: Yeah, he might be my number one overall
4: pick.
2: You
4: didn't know what Gold meant.
2: Well, who else do you have in the conversation for a vocab baddie?
4: Not Joe Burrow.
3: Justin Herbert is smart as hell. His degree.
1: Really?
3: Yes.
1: Oh, I didn't know that.
3: Justin Herbert.
2: Oh.
3: Justin Herbert.
2: Perhaps Fernando Mendoza. He's not a starting quarterback, but he's into financial literacy. He loves to learn. He has a LinkedIn page. I'm assuming he's reading.
1: Because he has a LinkedIn page, you think he's brilliant?
2: I'm trying to think of someone else.
1: Yeah, I'm sticking with Jalen Daniels.
3: Justin Herbert won the academic Heisman in college.
2: Okay. That's a good one.
3: 4.0 GPA.
2: Very good one. Good
1: all
2: one.
1: Time Chad Pennington, Ryan Fitzpatrick.
3: Andrew Luck.
1: Andrew Luck is an excellent one.
2: Excellent.
1: The most likely QB, what is it? Baddie? What?
2: Vocab baddie.
1: I just lost
2: Did you short circuit?
1: I don't know what just happened. Most likely QB baddie. I could go through. Got a list of those, that's for sure.
2: Yeah, that's your list. Your power rankings.
1: Coming up next, we are on to a Monday. We are on Sportsmanlike here on ESPN Radio, presented by Progressive Insurance.
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22: Mighty Casey, ready for Saturday and a busy Friday. This is the Commodore Report. I'm Kevin Ingram. As Vanderbilt football finishes prep for tomorrow's game against 10th-ranked Ole Miss, news on Thursday that Commodore great Casey Hayward has been named Vandy's 2026 honoree as SEC legend. The All-American defensive back went on to play 11 years in the NFL. Hayward will be recognized at the SEC championship in December. The current-day Commodores will again seek out that first conference win Saturday at First Bank Stadium, facing an Ole Miss team that features dynamic quarterback Trinidad Chambliss. Head coach Clark Lee says his team has learned plenty from tough road losses the past 2 weeks.
25: Obviously, Ole Miss presents challenges just like every team will face. Got a lot of respect for the program, and yet again, this is going to come down to the brand of football we play and the style we play and playing together. There were things that we can take from the Georgia performance and build upon, and there were things that we need to turn the page on.
22: Here, Coach Lee on tomorrow's pregame coverage. It all starts at 1 Central Time on the game and the Vanderbilt Athletics app. Unbeaten and third-ranked Vanderbilt soccer will try to make it 5 consecutive SEC wins tonight at Missouri. VU is third in the nation in goals per game, scoring 43 times in 12 matches. 6 o'clock start on SEC Network Plus. That's where you can also find Vandy's volleyball match with Auburn. That starts at 7 at Memorial Gym, the beginning of a 4-game homestand. And the TV schedule is set for Vanderbilt men's basketball. 21 games will be shown on the ESPN family of networks this season. 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
14: 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Huge day on the show. Notre Dame women's basketball star Hannah Hidalgo going to stop by as they get set to tip off their season in South Bend. And ESPN NFL analyst Mina Kimes going to help us preview the weekend in the NFL. Although, I think everyone this morning is going to be spending a good heap and helping a time looking back on what we saw last night. Because all yesterday, the conversation was about, oh, the Philadelphia Eagles, major struggle. The rest of the NFC East banged up. Idiots like me saying it's all laid out there for the Dallas Cowboys. It's a no-excuse season. And last night, they go and lay a colossal egg, losing to the Tampa Bay Buccaneers as over a touchdown favorite at home 24-16 to the rookie undrafted free agent Jalen Daniels. Dad, about every way you slice it, and I think there is actually some reason to believe that not all hope is totally lost with the Dallas Cowboys, but man alive, they make it really hard to believe in this team.
26: Well, again, not all hope is lost because of the division they're in. You could look at each team in that division and find issues with it. And so that's why they're probably still going to be the favorite, even though that was an incredible egg that was laid last night after a 10-7 halftime lead, a third quarter, where they got outscored 17-0 with mistakes and big plays. And, you know, people are going to say, is it the offense, is it the defense? It's the defense. Listen, the offense lost a guy who had a monster game last week in CeeDee Lamb. Right, he had a quad injury and ended up leaving the game. George Pickens had 130 yards. But as I said before the game, it's there, it's evident, they don't have a running game. They have no running game, and they can't stop the run. Those are two really, really bad things. You're trying to live on Dak Prescott's arm, and you lose one of your top receivers. And then, oh, by the way, your offense acts like it's never seen a blitz in its life, and you're playing Todd Bowles, the king of blitzing. He and Brian Flores teach the blitzing class, and they couldn't stop it. So it was really a bit of a head-scratcher from that sense of them not being able to pick up the blitz. But defensively, they just continue to be a bad defense, something they're continuing from last year, even though it's revamped.
10: Yeah, lots of very long, uncomfortable shots on the sideline of Christian Parker, the first-year defensive coordinator, who right now is trending towards one and done. This is a Cowboys defense that somehow looks worse than the one that we saw last season in a lot of ways here. But for Dallas, you're right. The story is going to be the offense. They entered the game with the second most points scored in the NFL, hadn't lost to a team that was 0-4 coming in or worse since 2019, hadn't done that at home since 1975. And in the case of Jalen Daniels, the rookie undrafted quarterback in for the injured Baker Mayfield, he's the first rookie undrafted quarterback to lead a winless team to a win in the common draft era. It had not happened since 1967 on a night where they no doubt made it easy into him. There were some difficult moments. There were some big decisions. Yeah. We need to get into all of them, so let's do it now. No matter where you are, you can always listen to the Golics on the ESPN app or SiriusXM Channel 80. Let's get into the opening drive.
20: No waiting around. Hurry up. No burying the headline.
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10: All right. The opening drive. Let's take a look at this game, and let's start with Jalen Daniels. Let's give the winning quarterback some flowers here. Not an overly egregious night in terms of the statistical output for the rookie quarterback. 19 of 25, 189 yards, one touchdown, and no interceptions in a game where, listen, they did their best to keep his hands at 10-2 on the steering wheel and was a massive beneficiary of the turnovers that we saw in this game. An interception, a fumble on a kickoff, a turnover on downs for Dallas, which essentially mimics that as the game was getting out of reach. But credit to him, Dad, in an offense where we talked about Baker Mayfield had been a big engine with his scrambling ability, Jalen Daniels' legs gets them out of plenty of issues, and he is timely enough keeping things moving and on schedule to help this team play winning football.
26: He does. He looks very fluid out of the pocket, and sometimes he probably started to take off a little too quick, but it's understandable. He's an undrafted rookie. Now, he did have 45 starts at Kansas, so he's a very well-seasoned, you know, college quarterback.
10: The 6-year
26: anyway.
10: College master's program of football at Kansas.
26: And how about him in the wake of the NIL portal? He's like, I never thought of leaving Kansas. He stayed there all 6 years, so that was something.
10: Fun shots of his mom in the crowd. Do you think that she's going to be mad that none of her friends told her to stop eating chips? I thought for someone that was caught eating on camera, which is always a difficult thing, she did it remarkably daintily. Like, the way that she addressed the chips was with utter class in a way that I could never mimic. So shout out to Mama Daniels on that one.
26: Oh, great shot.
10: Great stories talking about her and what she meant for Jalen's life.
26: Great shots on her. And listen, the Dallas Cowboys, you know they're going to give up yards and points. So I understand looking at the offensive side of the ball and saying, you need to score more. But, man, how you're put behind the eight ball. You're up 10-7 and a half. Third quarter starts. Tampa Bay opens up the third quarter with a two-play, 86-yard drive, right? Two plays and they score a touchdown, one on a 72-yard run by Bucky Irvin. Then Dak throws a pick. They leave Tez Johnson wide open for a 64-yard reception that Bucky Irvin pays off. And then Turpin fumbles the kickoff that they turn into a field goal. Boom, boom, boom, 17-0 in the third quarter, and now they're down. You would think the offense would have the ability to come back. And, oh, by the way, as we'll get into, one of the bad decisions Tampa Bay made almost let Dallas back into the game and put them in position to possibly win it. But it wasn't to be. I still, listen, you're going to put more trust in the offense than the defense because of Dak, CeeDee Lamb, and George Pickens, right? Again, the running game is non-existent. That defense, for the money you put into it and the revamp you did with it of getting when you got rid of Micah Parsons, has unfortunately done nothing right now.
10: No, it has been an absolute nightmare. Honestly, talking about the Cowboys' offense, it made me think, should we be more worried about the Texans' defense that they just carved up? I couldn't, and I understand the NFL transitive property is not how that stuff tends to work, and it's very matchup specific, and we'll get into the other things that kind of weighed on the Cowboys' legs clearly in this game, but I couldn't help but escape that. Like, hey, you know, the Texans' defense hasn't quite looked itself to start the season, and the Cowboys just went nuclear against them and then couldn't do anything against Tampa Bay and Todd Bowles. Very different defensive approaches, but monitoring that situation. For Dallas, if I was going to try and find a way to shoot them some bail for everything you mentioned, because what we just talked about, right? This was more a series of big plays that went poorly for the Dallas Cowboys, right? Everything we just told you about Jalen Daniels, 21 to 25 attempts, came within 9 yards of the line of scrimmage, 9 right. of 11 completions behind the line of scrimmage right. for 48 yards and a touchdown, 9 of 13 passes and his lone touchdown on out routes. Like, keep it out of the middle of the yep. field, keep it low and slow, all that. And then you had the big play in the run game, a turnover on special teams, one of the turnovers, because the other one for Dak obviously was at the end of the game, but an interception real time, and then the turnover on down. So those are all sudden change plays that put you in advantageous situations, that put a defense on its heels, that, remember, coming into this game, had been banged up in the secondary, thought they were getting Joey Porter Jr. back tonight, and then he shows up at the stadium and is sick and gets sent home. So now you're scrambling there. They get more banged up during the game, and it's not to excuse a defense that just looks out of sorts, looks small relative to competition in the NFL in a way that's atypical, and is just not covered itself in any glory to start the season. But you combine all of that, and I saw Duke Mannyweather, the great O-line developer, make this point. 3 games in 12 days, including one in Rio for the Dallas Cowboys. How much are you willing to put on the weary legs of a Cowboys team that is clearly in the grinder of their schedule right now?
26: Well, I mean, I think you could certainly put something on it, right? Especially traveling and then going Sunday to Thursday, short week. But Tampa Bay obviously had a short week as well. Maybe it magnifies the issues, but the injuries, again, CeeDee Lamb not being available, I think certainly hurt them. This game worked out perfectly for Tampa Bay, right? Again, down 10-7 at halftime. That's nothing. You're down 3 points. They controlled the ball. They almost doubled the time. They almost had the ball for 40 minutes over Dallas. And with a rookie undrafted quarterback, they never had to match score for score, which would have been difficult because of the stats you just gave. Now, they didn't have to throw it down the field, and it was smart not to. Short passes outside, get the ball in the hands of your receivers, or hand the ball off to Bucky Irvin, who had, 165 yards, I believe, and a couple of touchdowns, one rushing, one receiving. So they never had to get in a Dallas to score and we have to score. Dallas to score and we have to score. It really worked out perfectly. But again, the defense playing bad didn't surprise me as much as the inability of the offense to adjust to the blitz. It's not like you don't know what Todd Bowles is going to do. And it absolutely just befuddled this Cowboy offense.
10: I completely agree. It was staggering to see this Cowboys offense that got Tyler Smith, their best offensive lineman, back in the interior of this game, has one of the best quarterbacks in the NFL in Dak Prescott, a guy who's seen and played and processed a ton of football. And, again, CeeDee Lamb got banged up in the middle of this game, but was still available at the beginning of this game alongside George Pickens. So all these things put together created a situation that some would describe as embarrassing, including a Dallas Cowboys employee in a situation that has since gone viral, where in the tunnel after the game, a Cowboys employee was caught on a microphone saying embarrassing in earshot of Dak Prescott, who turned around and then alerted one of the other Cowboys employees that this had gone on. Here was Dak after the game in the press conference talking about his reaction to this uncomfortable moment after the game.
12: You said again, our employee can say what he wants, but you taking it disrespectful? Was it, or do you agree it was embarrassing? Or
15: you know, when he said it, I just happened to look at him, and at that point, he looked away, didn't look, and then when I turned my head back, he said something else. And so that's the part that, just as a man or as just a person, feel free to speak your mind, just speak it. Don't cower it away from the reaction that you're going to get. And so, yeah, I mean, if you're saying it's embarrassing, say it's embarrassing. If you're saying it to me, then say it to me. Go back on it. So that's all that was, and hate it that it's even being talked about, to be honest with you.
10: Yeah, Jalen Jacoby used to have soft move, boss move. This feels like a soft move.
26: Yeah. I mean, by who? By Dak or by the employee?
10: By the employee.
26: Oh, without a doubt.
10: To do it both times.
26: Without a doubt. And Dak was right. Dak's like, hey, if you're going to say it, say it. Say it to my face. It was embarrassing. The dude wasn't lying, but to kind of cower and look away like, I didn't say that. Who said it? But Dak's last line was the most important. He goes, it's ridiculous we're even talking about it. It is. It's crazy.
10: Well, it is emblematic, though, of how Cowboys fans have felt for the majority of my adult lifetime and have to be feeling after that game. I mean, we sat yesterday and talked about what an opportunity they have in the division and what an opportunity they still have. Like, again, because of the way the schedule lined up and all of these different things, I do believe the Cowboys still have a chance, but the offense being bad for a game is surprising in a way that I don't think will continue. The defense just looks like the get-right game for everyone now. Like, it's going to be a back-and-forth contest between the Cowboys and the Lions. If you need to get up off the schneid on offense, right now, those are the easy landing spots. Like, what did we talk about? This Buccaneers offensive line had been bad in giving up pressure for a lot of the early portion of this season. You go into the game last night, the Bucs offensive line posted their season-best pass block win rate of 62.5% and only allowed one sack on that game. They looked vastly improved, and I think in no small part due to the fact that the Cowboys up front just have not been able to do much of anything this year.
26: They're giving up over 160 yards on the ground a game. It's going to be tough to get a pass rush off that because a team can just play action you to death because you can't stop the run. They missed 14 tackles. I had said before the season, all the new parts that they got on the D-line, not one of those players has ever had a double-digit sack year. And they're certainly not tearing it up with sacks this year or pressures, but not stopping the run is one of the key things to that, to take away any kind of play action pass, and they can't do it.
10: No, and I don't think we'll be doing any more retrospectives. Because honestly, this is the worst thing, too, that could have happened to the Cowboys, because what did we talk about in the lead-up all offseason? Jerry Jones finally composed himself, had a normal offseason, made some aggressive moves, swung big and traded for Joey Porter Jr. You think he's ever going to want to do that stuff again now based on the results that he's seeing? Well, God love Jerry Jones. I don't trust him to be process-oriented this. And he's going to look at these results and say this, but it is a good reminder for all the people that wanted to go back and say, oh, look at the haul they got. Maybe the Cowboys won the Micah Parsons trade. Nope.
26: Nope.
10: Nope. Super nope.
26: Still a known fact. You don't trade away a generational player. You just don't do it. And he was feeling good about himself, about the pieces that he got. Not coming together just yet. But we do have to talk about at some point the one mistake I thought Tampa Bay made that didn't lead to a loss, so it's not really a major point, but a bad decision nonetheless.
10: Well, we can do that. The opening drive is brought to you by Progressive. Round out your protection with Life, Phone, and Pet Health Insurance. Coming up next, we will talk about the decision that could have had Todd Bowles with a very, very rough post-game press conference had things gone a bit differently. It tore apart our group chat and took away from the celebration my dad rightly wants to have about his Gardos. We'll do that next here on the Golics on ESPN Radio.
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0: Daniels takes a snap, takes a knee. Under 30 seconds to go. Dallas will not use its final timeout. And this one belongs to the Bucks. Tampa Bay 24, Dallas 16. What a way to come on the road, deal with adversity. But Tampa Bay with 419 yards of total offense, led by the rookie quarterback.
1: 98 Rock on the call. Wow. As the Nuckafew Buccaneers, winless no more. Again, for NFC South defenders like myself, taking a victory lap today as one of the most underrated divisions in football continues its meteoric rise here on the goal. It's Mike Golick Jr., Mike Golick Sr. What are you disputing that?
2: Meteoric.

0: Rise, you put up 400 yards against the worst defense in the NFL.
1: Okay, they had been, we read you the stats before.
0: Yeah.
1: Ofer, Dallas hadn't lost to a team 0-4 or worse at home since 1975, yeah. Doing something that no one's done since you were a child.
0: And they probably haven't had a defense as bad in that long as well.
1: Last year.
0: You know what this solidifies to me?
1: What's that?
0: Is both the NFC East and the NFC South are horrible.
1: Hey, you know what? The NFC South just got a win on the road with their backup rookie undrafted quarterback.
0: Yeah.
1: First time a winless team with a rookie undrafted quarterback has gotten a win in the common draft era. So the NFC South's on the rise. I'm buying my stock low right now.
0: Right.
1: And later on, when you're trying to join NFC South Island, I'm going to poo-poo you off of it. Quite honestly, you haven't had time to worry about that because you have been so mad online and in the group chat about Todd Bowles' late game decision last night that I know you've been itching to talk about. For anyone that missed it. In this game that the Tampa Bay Buccaneers ultimately won, it got a little tight down the stretch after, with 8 minutes and 36 seconds left to go. It's 4th and 1, and the Tampa Bay Buccaneers are up 14 points at that point. They have a decision to make. It is 4th and 1 on the opposing goal line. They have been driving it well that whole series. And Todd Bowles actually burns a timeout to come to the sideline and talk this one over and decide whether or not to kick the field goal and go up 3 scores, go up 17 at that point in the game, or potentially go for the kill and try it on the 1-yard line, punch that in, and if they miss it, give the Cowboys a long field. The Cowboys end up going down and scoring. Then Tampa Bay gets the ball back. They go punt. The Cowboys are driving again, and then that's when Dak throws the interception. They still ultimately have potentially another opportunity if they were able to stop Tampa Bay, but they punch the run in, and then away we go. So you looked at that decision by Todd Bowles and were disgusted here. Why?
0: Oh, because it was, in my opinion, the wrong decision. And you want to go by analytics, I certainly understand analytics being part of the game. And also, people make it sound like analytics are new. Analytics have been around for a long time. They're just used more now and dealt with more now, where it was kind of by your gut back in the day a little bit. And I think there's room for both. And I think for Tampa Bay, for any team, there's this macho. Like when I was in Philadelphia, we played the Cardinals. Cardinals had the ball on our 1-yard line for 7 plays. 7 plays, and we kept them out of the end zone because 7 plays, because we were offsides at times for a couple of the plays, trying to make plays. 7 plays inside the 2-yard line, we stopped the Cardinals every single play. I believe it was Joe Bugle, was the coach of the Cardinals, was asked after the game why he ran it 7 times. He said, because it's the NFL and it's the NFC East.
1: Yeah.
0: He said, that's just
1: when
0: what
1: men
0: you
1: were
0: do.
1: Men, baby.
0: Yeah.
1: Let's go.
0: And you know, how maybe you're gonna, a play action to a wide open tight end may have worked in that situation. I mean, you've got to throw that out. You have to think, I have a rookie quarterback I can give a 3-score lead to by kicking a field goal. I understand we can get 1 yard, we can go up 3 touchdowns, blah, blah,
1: wait,
0: blah,
1: wait,
0: blah.
1: Wait, so which is it? Is it the analytics people you're mad at, or the meatheads that you're mad at now?
0: I'm mad at whatever the decision was, and I don't know. I don't know if Todd Bowles did a gut decision because it was wrong, and I don't know if it was an analytical decision because it was wrong. They should have kicked the field goal. Gone up 3, because you saw that game never should have got as close as it did. Dallas goes on a 99-yard drive in 10 plays and then gets the ball back and is in Tampa Bay territory before the ball goes off, I think, Ferguson's face mask and pops in the air for a pick. But they were driving for the tie, possibly, no, it would have had to be a tying score because they didn't get the 2-point in last touchdown.
1: Another good analytics decision, by the way. So proud of you, Shoddy.
0: And I get that one. I get going for the 2. You have 2 chances. You're bound to make 1. I understand that. I'll never understand. Kick the field goal. Again, the why you, and analytics actually even said kick the field goal. But another reason is you have a rookie quarterback who you'd rather not put the game on his shoulders if the Cowboys have the ability to come back. And after they missed that, we were all in our group chat just watching Dallas go right down the field, right down the field and score, going, uh-oh, now it's a 1-score game when it could have still been a 2-score game.
1: Yeah, so listen, ultimately kicking is probably the right decision. And listen, ESPN's analytics expert, Seth Walder, who pointed out that the ESPN win probability model had like a 0.1% recommendation towards go. It was right on the edge, and Seth said he himself would lean kick in that situation. Next Gen Stats model had it as a kick by 0.3%. So analytically, it was right on the line and could have gone either way for that decision there. I think it was kicked for the exact reason you mentioned, and one other reason is, one, factoring in a rookie quarterback who we talked about had been in a favorable game script most of the game. Short fields, turnover, yep. Team that ran the ball well, low and slow in the passing attack, all these things that benefited him and didn't put in a situation where it was must have the game starting to feel like it's on the line with him having to make a big play in the clutch that almost led to a Deron Bland pick six that fell right off his hands in the penultimate drive of the game for the Buccaneers. So I certainly understand it from that standpoint. The other side of this that was interesting too, because my thought process in the part Neanderthal, part analytics of this was, you're on the 1 yard line. 1 yard should be your birthright anywhere on the field. Dad, you love blackjack like I do. It's like when 11 comes out at the table. I don't care what the dealer has. I'm getting money on the table and trying to make something happen because I didn't come here to play slow jack. I came here to play fun jack. And so you've got 1 yard on the goal line, and on the other side of this, the Cowboys' offense has struggled all night, would have 99 yards to go in the shadow of their own end zone. The one thing that I didn't account for in that, and that I think retroactively would have to think about more, is your Tampa Bay defense thrived all night creating pressure and stymieing and frustrating Dak Prescott. Now that you were in constant two-minute mode and the Cowboys were going to get up and go fast, you know as well as anybody that vanilla's a defense and did with Tampa Bay. And so now with them back on their heels a little bit, playing less of the aggressor, you took away some of the bite and the reason your defense had been so effective in the game. So between the situational element of the defense and the fact that you've got a rookie quarterback on the other side, I agree with you that kick is the right decision. I just think it is an interesting conversation, and one where the other side isn't totally without reason for why you would try and go and maybe punch it in there in that situation.
0: And that's why everybody's different. I would not have hesitated 1 second, and a lot of it was based off the rookie undrafted quarterback. Protect him with a 3-score lead. I would have sent the field goal. I would have forgot the machoism of 1 yard, because I get that thought process. You got to be able to gain a yard when you need to gain a yard. But you know how hard that is on the goal line when the line is stacked. It's certainly not a given like it could be in the middle of the field more. I just wonder, Todd Bowles as a human being, after they don't make it and Dallas goes down and scores, if he's thinking to himself, oh God, this one might backfire on me. And then when Bland drops that interception, his heart had to just jump and thinking, oh my God, because that was it right there. Yeah, he was scoring. Bland was scoring if he picked that.
1: And that had been really, I mean, again, Bland on a night where I saw his contract numbers all over my Twitter timeline multiple times as people lamented the money they gave him in the wake of not paying Micah Parsons and trading him away to not capitalize in moments like that and what's been the strength of his game. Yeah, no, that one, there had to be a little bit of brown in Todd Bowles' pants after that one, I would say. And for Todd Bowles, listen, he has not been someone that at times has covered himself in glory in certain decision-making moments, but I would be very curious what went into that decision. I didn't see if anyone asked that question post game or not about, did that decision come from, hey, we've got them on the 1 yard line. Bucky Irvin had been running it really well behind our offensive line all night. We think that we can go get that and really put this game away. Confidence in our defense. Or if it was, hey, our decision making scientists on the sideline said that this is go territory for us and I listened to them. It would be curious. And it ultimately is, I think, more fun to talk about now because the result went Tampa Bay's way. And it's still a decision that invites doubt. We tend to assign the success or failure of these solely on the outcomes. Right, and I know in this case, you were not willing to let that happen in a way that I think is actually responsible and appropriate. So, wow, a level-headed analytics discussion on Sports Talk Radio in 2026.
0: Holy smokes.
1: 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The Golics here on ESPN Radio, Mike Golic Jr. and Mike Golic Sr. It's one of my favorite times of year now. basketball season gets going. We get interviews with the sounds of the squeaking feet on the floor, the balls bouncing in the background, the ambient noise that lets you know hoop season is right around the corner. And that gives us a chance to talk to one of our favorite people in the world as Notre Dame fans. Notre Dame star basketball guard Hannah Hidalgo joins us now here on the show. Hannah, good to see you, and a happy almost beginning of a new season coming up. How you doing?
2: Thank you. I'm well. How are you?
1: Good. We're doing really well. And Hannah, we're doing better because we know we get to watch you play basketball back in South Bend again for another year. Your senior season, which for you, for someone who's had already such a storied career at Notre Dame, already I think on the Mount Rushmore of women's basketball players and athletes in general that have come through Notre Dame. What's it like for you now to look up and realize, oh my God, I'm in my senior season at this place that I've called home now?
2: Yeah, I think it's kind of crazy to think about these 4 years have just flown by. But, you know, I still have a whole season ahead of me, so I'm trying to look too far ahead in the future. But, you know, it's crazy to think that it's my senior year.
0: So let's look back a little bit. Go back to when you first walked on campus and started your freshman season to now. What are a couple of the biggest things you've learned and grown at?
2: Yeah, I think something that Coach Avi, of course, has been teaching me since my freshman year, and it took a long time to click, was just getting to that next play mentality. So that's something that I really had to figure out how to do. And then, of course, just being a leader for my freshman year, of course, and now being my senior year where I'm leading a whole bunch of other freshmen and a lot of transfers. I had to figure out how to be a leader and, you know, how to lead my team and who likes to be talked to in what way and things like that. And so it took me a long time to get here, but, you know, it's something that I had to learn.
1: Your voice is going to be massively important on a team that brings in one of the most talented freshman classes in women's college basketball. But for you, listen, we understand this era of basketball and what it comes with. I'm sure every offseason there have been people that have tried to pry you away from South Bend to see if you'd want to go play elsewhere. I heard you in the press conferences and media day talk that coming back to Notre Dame was a no-brainer here. I'm curious why this place was so firmly where you wanted to be and finish out your career.
2: Yeah, Notre Dame is my home. I've built a home here just with my connections with the people here, with the fans. And Notre Dame has just poured so much into me. It just didn't make sense for me to go anywhere else. I built a great relationship with Coach Ivy, with Coach Sherrill, just the whole coaching staff. The fans, they support me. I just feel like the grass wouldn't be greener anywhere else. You know, I'm happy where I'm at, and I didn't want to go looking for something better somewhere else because I don't feel like I would have found it.
0: One of the perks of playing at Notre Dame is playing overseas. A few years ago, you guys played in Paris, and now you're going to play in Rome. What do you expect that experience to be like?
2: Yeah, it's going to be great, and I feel like everything is just like a full circle moment. I remember my freshman year playing in Paris, and that was my first collegiate game. Until now, playing over in Rome, it's crazy to even think about, but it just speaks to how blessed we are just as athletes to be able to travel the world just by doing something that we love, and that's playing our sport. But it's going to be great to experience the culture. I heard we're going to be doing a lot of fun activities, but of course, first and foremost, it's a business trip, so we got to go out there and handle business.
1: No question. The Eternal City Tip-Off, an incredible name for that matchup against Villanova in Rome. As we mentioned, Hannah Hidalgo here, Notre Dame star point guard here on the Golics, Mike Golic Jr. and Mike Golic Sr. What are you looking forward to most? Obviously, like you said, it's a business trip. We will tell Coach Ivy and make sure that you said, hey, it is a business trip. Hannah is focused. But in purely going over to Rome, what are you most excited about seeing over there outside of the game action that we know you're going to be very locked in on?
2: I think probably the two things are like the architect of the buildings. I think I just love like older looking buildings and things like that, but also the food. I'm a big foodie, so to experience new food, different culture, I'm really excited for.
0: There you go. Now you're speaking the Golic language right there. The foodies. I love that. So listen, we know the WNBA is in your future. Obviously, looking forward to a great career there. But you have this season to worry about. But while you're getting ready, do you watch the WNBA during the season? Are you watching the playoffs now? And if so, how do you watch it? Do you watch it as a fan or kind of as a, I'm a point guard and I'm looking at what other guards do?
2: Yeah, I do a little bit of both. I'm definitely watching right now. The games are so intense, and they've been so fun to watch. But definitely a little bit of both. I find myself watching more of a, like, as a fan than I am as a point guard that will soon, Lord willing, be in that position. But it's fun. It's super fun. I have, of course, I'm cheering for all the Notre Dame alum that have been were in the playoffs or are still in the playoffs. But you know, it's exciting. I try and do a little bit of both.
1: Yeah, there's certainly a proud lineage of Notre Dame Hoopers in the WNBA, including right now, when you look all across the league. So a ton of fun there. And for you, Hannah, you know, Dad talked about looking forward. Let's look backward. You know, the last couple of years, you go back to the 2024-25 season, obviously an earlier exit, especially after being number one for part of the back half of that season. And then last year, I thought you guys, one of the biggest stories of the tournament, your guys run through the Elite Eight, your star turn in there. What did you learn from this last run through March Madness that you feel like you can take into this season with a new team?
2: I feel like our biggest lesson was just to trust each other. It didn't matter. We had so many people doubting us, didn't even think we were going to get past the first round in March Madness, but all we needed was each other, and you know, we clicked at the right moments. And I think that's the biggest thing, is making sure that we're clicking at the right moments. And once we only focus on what's in between those four lines, and that's each other, then we have nothing else to worry about. We're handling business on the court. We can go as far as we want to. And again, like I said, nobody believed in us, and we believed in each other. And it was able to take us all the way to our first Elite Eight with under Coach Ivy as the head coach. And that's something that is extremely exciting.
0: So in this era of college sports, we know the portal plays a part every year. So you have transfers coming in this year, and obviously freshmen. But with transfers coming in, how difficult, or I guess if it's easy, or how long does it take to build chemistry each and every year with new players?
2: Yeah, well, I feel like we've been blessed enough to have great transfers every year. So, of course, this year it's been extremely easy because we have a group of girls that are like sponges, even the transfers, not only the freshmen. You kind of expect that from freshmen because they've never played at the collegiate level. But, you know, you never know what to expect when you get transfers, because they may come with, you know, baggage from their other schools. But, you know, we've been blessed to have a group of girls that just want to work, that are willing to just go through the fire, that are willing to kind of forget everything that they learned from their other schools and embrace this new culture and figure everything out. And they've done a great job of doing that. So it's been easy to build the culture off the court and on the court, and we're still figuring everything out, but they've been great at doing it.
1: I know part of that, yeah, you've credited to and talked about your relationship with is Coach Ivy, who helps make all of this possible. As someone who's worked in lockstep with her, and Coach Ivy, someone who lived in your shoes as a player at this university, what's most special about her as a coach and the reason why you and so many others are drawn to South Bend and to play for her?
2: I think for me, the biggest thing is she's a player's coach. She's player coach first, and it makes everything so much easier. She's done it all. She's played at the collegiate level. She's won at the collegiate level. She's put in the W. So she's done everything that we're trying to do and we're trying to accomplish. So she knows what it means to be a winner. And so just kind of getting knowledge from her. And on top of that, she cares so much about you just outside of being a basketball player. And I can tell you, not every coach does that. Not every coach cares about their players outside of what they can do for them on the court. But, you know, she treats every single player the same. She's constantly checking in on the players. She's inviting us over to her house to eat and things like that. But, so it's bigger than just basketball for her, and it makes everything on the court so much easier. Playing for her is like playing for a family member, and you want to do everything you can in your power to make sure that, you know, you're fighting for her, and it makes the game so easy.
0: So for two guys here that at one point in our lives ran out of that Notre Dame football stadium tunnel for the last time, this is your last year. How have you let yourself think about that at all, or is it just complete focus on the start of the season?
2: Yeah, I'm present where my feet are. Of course, it's there and it's present, and it's in the back of my mind that this is possibly the last year. But, you know, I'm worried about what I have to do right now on the court with my team, and focus on the next practice and focus on, you know, the next day. So I'm not too focused on the future and what's to come next.
1: Well, Hannah, I know we're excited to see what comes next for you, not only this season, but beyond as well. It's been a stellar career in South Bend for all of us that call it our alma mater and call ourselves fans of the women's team there. So congratulations on all the success and best of luck this season. Hopefully we'll talk to you again soon.
2: Thank you.
0: Thanks.
2: Awesome. Thank you so much. I appreciate it.
1: Thank you, Hannah. It's just, again, I think already dead on the Mount Rushmore of Notre Dame women's basketball players that we've seen come through there. And, you know, I grew up, you know, one of Coach Ivy's teammates and Ruth Riley was a poster on the wall in our bedroom as a kid. You know, I was on campus with Skylar Diggins, who's a name synonymous with that, Arike Ogunbowale, and some of the biggest shots in Notre Dame women's history en route to the 2018 championship. But what Hannah has done statistically so far through her career is pretty unparalleled, both on the offensive and especially the defensive end.
0: Her consistency with her energy and emotion is absolutely amazing. And with her emotion, it was interesting to hear her say she's learned to let go and just go to the next play, because she does have some emotion to her that I think she's learned not to carry over and just to move on to the next play. But her energy level is off the charts.
1: Yeah, she saves that emotion for harassing opposing offensive players in a way that ruins their lives. Hey, something that'll make your life better, the MLB postseason is here on ESPN Radio and continues tomorrow. Game 5, do or die, my dad's Guardians against the White Sox and the Pope, 8 p.m. Eastern. Catch all the postseason action on ESPN Radio and the ESPN app, presented by Gusto. Coming up next, is it time to bust out that Pope after what the Guardians did last night? We'll get to it here in the Golics on ESPN Radio.
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0: One strike pitch. Swinging a ball in the air to right field and deep. Montgomery back at the track, at the wall. Gone! Home run, Jose Ramirez. Straight away, right field. And the Guardians have scored three times. They've taken the lead here in the fifth.
1: That the call from Roxy Bernstein here on ESPN Radio. Cleveland. They've got it all. It's the Golics here on ESPN Radio, the ESPN app, Sirius XM Channel 80, presented by Progressive Insurance. Mike Golic Jr. and proud son of Cleveland, Mike Golic Sr.
2: Yeah.
1: Go ahead and take your victory lap, Dad. The Gardos get a 9-5 win to force a do-or-die game 5 for the chance to advance here. How you feeling, big dog?
2: Where's the Pope? Is the Pope going to come save the day?
1: Why?
2: I mean,
1: why is your first instinct to call out the holy leader of the Catholic Church?
2: Wait a minute. You guys kept bringing up the Pope to throw out the first pitch to the deciding game 3.
1: They probably need him now.
2: That never happened, nor game 4 that never happened. The Guardians coming back. Now go back home Saturday night. I mean, 9 runs in each of the 2 games. Pretty impressive. Big 6th inning. It was interesting. The White Sox take, 4-3 lead in the fifth, but they left the bases loaded. Left some runs, some ducks on the pond, as they say, and then Cleveland goes with the 6-run, 6th inning to take the 9-4 lead, eventually win it 9-5, and have this game go back to Cleveland for the deciding game. The script is written, my friends. The script is written.
1: Well, the script is written for a real stoppable force meets movable object moment in this do-or-die game, because at Cleveland, while they became the 6th major league team in history to force a game 5 after being down 0-2 in a best-of-5 series, 3 of the last 15 have completed the comebacks, but the Guardians, 2-9 in winner-take-all postseason games in the franchise history. The White Sox, 0-1. So neither team walking into this with a ton of earned confidence based on their history. But, give the Guardians credit. And, Jose Ramirez, massive go-ahead home run in the 5th inning before that sixth inning runs bonanza got started. They didn't blink. And going on the road, Chicago had all this momentum after coming into Cleveland and doing what they did. It's really one where it's hard to feel about this. It's hard to feel like the Guardians can't get this done considering the confidence they roll back home with after that homestand.
2: How quickly can they get to the White Sox bullpen, right? That's going to be the key. Get to the bullpen. Get the starter out. Get to the bullpen.
1: Yeah, it was unbelievable. 16th in Major League history with 9 or more runs in consecutive games while facing elimination. So an incredible effort by them. Not overshadowed, because as the only show in town right now, everyone else is cleared off and ready for the second round. That game Saturday is going to be electric. But I thought this was interesting. We know with all this Major League postseason, the kind of pall hanging over everyone's head is the threat of the lockout after the season that's been rumored. And this is the first bit of news that we had in terms of proposals and negotiations between both sides in a while. Major League Baseball proposed cutting the regular season from 162 to 154 games starting in 2029, and then expanding the division series from best of 5 to best of 7, giving teams Mondays off during the season, and a separate change allowing the higher seeded teams to get to choose their opponent in the first 2 rounds of the playoffs. So these are obviously still tied to the players accepting a salary cap, which they're not going to do, and so we feel very doom and gloom about where this is going. But how would you feel about this, Dad? Shortening the regular season and the ability for the higher seeds to choose their opponents in the postseason?
2: Well, they've always been talk about shortening the regular season, and now the league is making it sound like, look, you play 8 less games, but you're getting paid the same. Look at what we're doing for you. We're giving you Mondays off. Obviously, the league is trying to get in curry favor with the players, but the end cap is a salary cap, which is never going to happen. The players are never going to allow it. So I almost don't care what the Major League Baseball comes up with on their side. The cap is not going to happen. So all this other stuff is just fluff. We'll see if it ends up in the CBA. But the main thing is still the main thing, and that's the cap. The league wants it. The players don't. That's the stalemate.
1: Obviously, I think shortening up the sample size of games, it would be helpful there schedule-wise. There's just a lot to keep track of. I do love the idea of picking your opponent. We saw this year, especially in the American League side, so many of the best teams ended up on the same side of the bracket, so you'd clear some of that out and allow them to go a little bit deeper for a little more interesting games. But again, We'll see if any of this happens even close to. They have this for 2029. I just want to see baseball next year. Coming up next, we'll head back to the NFL and look at some trends going into the rest of Week 5.
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5: Here is our weather in Middle Tennessee. Today, increasing clouds with a high near 87. East wind, 5 to 10 miles per hour. Tonight, cloudy with a low around 63. East-northeast wind around 5 miles per hour. Saturday, showers and thunderstorms before 1 p.m., then showers and possibly a thunderstorm after 1 p.m. high near 73. East wind 10 to 20 miles per hour, with gusts as high as 30 miles per hour. Chance of precipitation is 90%. New rainfall amounts between a quarter and half of an inch possible. Saturday night, showers and possibly a thunderstorm. Low around 62. East wind 5 to 15 miles per hour, with gusts as high as 30 miles per hour. Chance of precipitation is 100%. 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
7: 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Conference play resumed last weekend with Gardner-Webb and Western Illinois claiming victories to start league play at 1-0 over Charleston Southern and Tennessee State, respectively, as league action continues with three more OVC matchups this Saturday. Among the matchups is the Sergeant York Trophy presented by Legends Bank. Since 2007, the trophy goes to the winner of the annual matchup between the two OV schools from Tennessee. This year, Tennessee State hosts UT Martin in that matchup. Another rivalry trophy will be on the line when Lindenwood hosts Southeast Missouri in the Game Ball Brawl matchup. The two Missouri schools are playing for the fifth time since the Lions joined the OVC. The all-time series is tied at 2-2. In other league play, Eastern Illinois travels to Gardner-Webb, while out-of-conference Charleston Southern plays host to South Carolina State. Western Illinois is on its bye week. Speaking of Western Illinois, Leathernecks quarterback Kennedy McGill, named Monday the OVC Offensive Player of the Week, has 497 rushing yards this season, which is 19th most among all FCS players and third nationally among quarterbacks. In the win over TSU, he had 429 yards of total offense, 241 passing, 188 rushing, and two touchdowns. That offensive output is the 14th most in an FCS game this season. Gardner-Webb linebacker Trey Inez was named Defensive Player of the Week after making 13 tackles with two sacks in a North-South Barbecue Bowl win over Charleston Southern. Nationally, Inez ranks per game 6th in tackles for lost yardage, 6th in tackles, and 11th in sacks. Western Illinois punter Luke Drogemuller and Charleston Southern kicker Matt Rolliter shared Special Teams Player of the Week honors, while Gardner-Webb defensive lineman Zaylin Watkins was named Rookie of the Week. This has been the OVC Football Weekly Spotlight presented by Legends Bank. 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
18: The boys are back in town.
19: Good morning to you. How you doing? It's a good start to a good weekend. Hurricane bearing down on the panhandle as we speak. Everybody down there, hope you're safe. Darren, I think he's over on the other coast. So we'll see how he's doing. Happy birthday, Nick Guerrero. Nick's going to be sitting in, TSU, Assistant Athletic Director. We do the football games tomorrow, 2 o'clock. Pre-game, 2:30 kickoff, UT Martin and TSU at Nissan Stadium, we think. Happy birthday, bro.
20: Thank you, Pogie. How are you today?
19: Good. I was going to say good. Thanks for everybody who covered for me or whatever last couple days, man. I had the crud, and it hit me. And just the crud, man. And I went down. And I usually play hurt. And, man, I was injured the last couple days. So, back at it. Just sort of weak. You know, and you know, a long weekend. Was drove to Canada and back to do a game in Western Illinois. So, it was fun. Just not doing anything yesterday except I went home and went to sleep. I tried yesterday. So, what do we got going on, man? Are you out celebrating your birthday today?
20: It's gonna be tough to celebrate when you got a hurricane and you got to watch the forecast. You got a football game tomorrow, but no, hopefully we got some plans tonight and. We're officially over the hill, as they say.
19: Dan, yeah, right. The big 4-0. Well, yeah. You're right on top of it, right? It's downhill after this. But Dan Lang, he's come in from D.C. He does the TV games on ESPN+. Plus, and Dean Kikinos will be on the TV call. You and I will be back on radio tomorrow afternoon. So what's the forecast? I mean, I know rain and wind and, you know, cats and dogs and all kind of stuff. Frogs, probably, you know, who knows what's going to fall from the sky.
20: Yeah, Isaiah, the hurricane that's coming up the panhandle right now. I mean, I think for us, and we'll go through the weather report later, obviously, and, you know, it's going to be soggy, it's going to be wet, but I think the biggest issue is not going to be our game, Greg. I think it's going to be the Sunday game at Nissan. Honestly, you're going to get probably more rain and wind Saturday night, mm-hmm. and then you get our game on Saturday at Nissan and the Titans in Houston at noon. I think that's the other situation to really take a look at.
19: This time next year, it won't matter, right? It'll be indoors, all right? But, it's, you know, we looked at it, and we were just looking at the forecast. It's going to rain all day, storm all day, and we'll see, you know, 100% chance. They usually don't miss these because, you know, there's a big radar of that hurricane, and I think it's already at a Category 3, 120 miles an hour. Topping out, and what we do, it's got that circular thing, you know, and it goes clockwise. If we're on the outer band of it, we get tornadoes, you know, and more storms than just the rain itself in the inner band. Here I am, Mr. Meteorologist, that I like to play quite a bit.
20: And I think, honestly, Greg, it's not only the TSU game on Saturday, but Vandy's got Ole Miss tomorrow as mm-hmm. well at home,
19: 1 o'clock.
20: You know, I think so. There's just a lot happening.
19: Actually, excuse me, 2:30. Yep.
20: So you got a lot really coming from the panhandle up through Alabama, through Tennessee, obviously.
19: It's going to hit Arkansas.
20: Yeah, so it's
19: Tennessee tomorrow afternoon at 3:15.
20: Yeah, I think so. I think it's really that. You also, You got Bama, Georgia, right? So they talked about
19: tomorrow night.
20: The running joke is that they flip it and move it to Georgia. But, you know.
19: Yeah, I don't think that.
20: I think here's the other part, too. Like, we love football in the snow. Football in the rain is also a different style of play as well.
19: Yeah, but lightning, you don't play, right? And storms, you don't play. And that's what we're going to probably get tomorrow. But, Christian, how you doing? Good to see you.
11: Good. Yep. Glad you're back on.
19: I don't think you're on.
11: Now I should be there on. Sorry about that.
19: There you are. Yeah.
11: Good to have you back, Pokey. Glad you're somewhat recovering. Doesn't seem like 100% yet, but it's better than about the 10% it sounded like you were when you called me on Wednesday. So that's a good improvement.
19: It was not pretty. Anyway, let's get going.
17: Now, the starting five on the Greg Pogue and Darren McFarland Show. Number one.
19: Titans 0-4, Texans 0-4. I didn't think anybody saw that coming right now. By the way, I did hear that Titans are 2-2 against the spread. This one is, 7.5 right now? I think this is going to be, and you got to consider the weather now, too, with this. And you look at Stroud, he's not played that badly. This is just a team that can't block and can't tackle. D'Amico Ryans has taken over the defense. But, and there's a mass unit over the Titans. Got a lot of players that are dinged here.
20: I mean, I think the biggest thing, too, not only that, Greg, but you take a look at the Titans' pass rush against Tennessee's offense. I think that's one of the keys that we'll talk about later. The Titans have done a good job on the O-line, only allowing 6 sacks this season and 1 over the past 2 games. You know, I think the other part of it, too, if you're Houston, you're used to playing in the dome. You just mentioned that for the Titans next year, they'll be in the new, beautiful, brand new Nissan Stadium, so we won't have to worry about weather conditions anymore. This might be another opportunity for Cam Ward, who's used to kind of playing in that Miami rain that you'd see in Florida every 3 hours. So it's another opportunity to see what the Titans will get out of their quarterback.
19: Monty Hooker, concussion protocol, not practiced yet this week. They do have Tony Pollard has been dinged up, quite a few other players as well. But you look at this game, and you got to wonder, Miss Amy does not want to lose the Texans, number one. Number two, you don't get blown out. And I know we touched on the firing of 3 front office people, including Adam Neuse, former Sounds general manager, by the way. That one, I think, and I heard Joe Rexroad say this morning, that if, you know, she sort of got out ahead of it, because if Texans come in there and do what everybody thinks they're going to do, beat the Titans, I don't know necessarily. I think this is going to be a good game, but you get out ahead of that, that wouldn't look like the reaction of firing these 3 people comes after a loss to the Texans.
20: Yeah, I think anytime you lose to a division rival, it's going to sting a little bit, but I think that's the other part of it, too, for Titans fans right now. It's the when are we going to get over that hump? When are we finally going to put 1 or 2 together? You know, interesting, Pogi, just doing some research, and I'm sure, you know, you've been around since day one. A win against the Texans is the 500th overall win for the Tennessee Titans in their franchise history, which also includes their postseason wins. I mean, so there's some things to kind of cheer for. You know, if you're one of those Titans fans that really believes in the history of the program.
19: Or looking for something to cheer
20: right,
19: for.
20: Exactly.
19: Yeah. All right. Number two.
17: Number two.
19: Makes it official. We ran through most of it. Let's quickly run through the SEC schedule. Vanderbilt tomorrow at 2:30 on ESPN. Vandy getting 9.5 at home. And it is the new era at quarterback for Tennessee. With McCarthy joining with
11: McIntyre.
19: What did I say? McCarthy?
11: Close
19: yeah,
11: enough.
19: Well, I saw McCarthy and Aaron Rodgers the other day, but McIntyre, obviously, out of Brentwood Academy. Yep, that is tomorrow at 3:15, the SEC Network. Tennessee, a 13.5-point favorite. It all starts at 11 o'clock tomorrow morning, Texas A&M at Missouri. Missouri looked really good against Florida. Now, 3.5, I thought that number, Texas A&M has looked pretty bad the last couple weeks. We pull for, obviously, Rod Reed, son, Marcel there. South Carolina at Florida, 11:45 on the SEC Network. Florida, 11.5. And Beamer is most likely dead man walking with South Carolina right now. Texas, Oklahoma, the Red River Shootout rivalry. Oklahoma catching 7.5. The total, interesting, only 39.5. That's a low number for college. This thing could be ugly. And then you've got LSU and Kentucky. Kentucky under Steichens look pretty dang good, right?
20: I think the one thing you look at for that game right now, not only for LSU, but hey, who'd have thought Kentucky comes in 4-1, 2-1 in the SEC after, you know, what we've seen from the Big Blue over the last couple of years? But hey, it's LSU. LSU's going to Lane Kiffin themselves into
19: well,
20: the victory.
19: I said Steichen. It's Stein. Stein, you know, yeah. Will Stein. I mean, Steichen is with the Coats. I get it.
11: Blue teams, you know.
19: Yeah, both up that way.
11: Yeah.
19: But I think Will Stein's come in and they've played well, you know, the win at Texas A&M especially. And then on throughout the evening, what do we have? One more than Georgia-Alabama, the big one, tomorrow night, 6:30 on ABC. And Alabama's a 1.5-point favorite. I think Georgia's the best team in the country.
20: And having seen Georgia earlier this season, that's
19: maybe
20: the other
19: I'm
20: thing,
19: tainted.
20: Too.
19: Maybe I'm
20: right,
19: tainted.
20: Right, I think that's the other thing, too. Gunnar Stockton, you know, so far over the 1,000-yard mark, 13 touchdowns, only one interception. And I think the other way you got to look at it from an Alabama side, Keelon Russell has done the same thing, kind of a little bit comparing numbers with them. Russell's over near 1,500, 11 touchdowns and only two interceptions. So this game, like you said, Greg, it has an opportunity to be a defensive game with the low under-over. But I think the biggest thing is these two quarterbacks are primetime quarterbacks.
19: Yeah, then I still like Georgia tomorrow night. Now, if there is weather, who knows? Then throw that all out. Ding.
0: Number three. You
19: got that bell over there, right? MLB, well, we have a game five. If things go the way the league, there will not be a five-game division series anymore. We'll talk about those proposals, but tomorrow night there is a game five, a winner-take-all. The Rays are waiting. No, I know. I was not even going to bring up your Yankees. Don't worry. But the Rays are awaiting. That is, Cleveland battling back in all the momentum, right? But they go to Chicago for this one.
20: Yeah, I think you take a look.
19: Really, no, they don't.
20: No, they're in Cleveland.
19: Yeah, that's right.
20: Yeah, I think obviously Cleveland's done a good job kind of battling back over the last couple games. But, you know, Greg, I think it's interesting. Major League Baseball right now, that's the opportunity. Obviously, Tampa Bay's gone through. You're either going to get Tampa Bay and Cleveland or Tampa Bay, Chicago. I think the story, not only that, but of this central division, it was an under 500 division to when you look at it, no matter what. So, I mean, Tampa Bay is going to be the favorite regardless of who goes through.
19: Well, and then Milwaukee and the Dodgers Sunday night, you know, if everything is right in the world, the Brewers will advance to the World Series for the first time since 1982, and you won't see me for a week.
20: But you have to give credit to where credit's due, Greg. I think Milwaukee, having just watched them in the previous series with San Diego, that San Diego Padre team, no slouch.
19: Well, they're the hottest team in baseball coming in. They went 17-3 down the stretch. So, but the news coming out yesterday, of course, the lockout, strike, whatever this thing is headed to, that Major League Baseball has proposed shortening the regular season to 154 games. This is starting in 2029, and the division series, which are now best of five, will become best of seven. This is the one that gets me. I don't have either one. I don't know what to think that what they wanted to do. They want to have a day sort of like AAA baseball does right now, right? They're off every Monday, and then they play six-game series. We're not going to get to that, but they'll have a one day off a week that is set. And also, though, that in the wild card in the division series, the higher seeded teams get to choose who they want to play. You know, the three would play either five or six. That would be the choice. And then the four would get who didn't, you know, get picked. I don't know if I like that, getting to choose who, because I think it's all cyclical. Right, I guess you won't have what the Astros making the playoffs at a 500 record, but they would still make the playoffs because they won the division.
11: Yeah, they would just, I guess, get to pick who they play in the wild card series.
20: And I think no matter if it's an ESPN or whoever, Prime or whoever, you got a 30-hour special right there, Greg. You got you know, we got three commercials and we're going to come back at the last segment and the number one seed's going to, you know, pick out of a hat, hey, it's Tampa Bay. Hey, we want Houston. And everyone's going to say.
19: Well, and a lot of it was the AL East, you know, had the three best records, and the Rays, the Red Sox, and the Yankees. And the Yankees, Rays, Red Sox face each other, this, you know, blah, blah, blah. And then the Rays, you know, I think was the best of the three. But anyway, I don't know what to think about that.
20: I don't even
19: know. We got a lot of baseball people will call us and tell us what they think about it. I'm just not a fan of picking who. I don't think I've ever heard. Is there any other sport that you pick your opponent?
11: I mean, the closest thing I can think to it is like in the NFL, how the bracket resets.
19: Well, they reset the seeds, yeah, but you don't choose. Yeah. Right.
11: That's the closest thing I can think to it. But
2: number four.
19: Well, it was going to be number two, but the Predators, I got ahead of myself. Preds last night got down 2-0. Five unanswered goals in Montreal. They close up the Canada trip tomorrow night in Ottawa, 6 o'clock for that. They got three games at home next week, Tuesday, Vegas, Thursday, San Jose, and then Saturday, the Blues. But, you know, I was in and out, had a high school game, but I was sort of keeping up with the score, and they're down 2-0. You think, oh, wow, you know, but in a couple empty netters. The centerman, Maverick Bork, gets hurt. Defenseman, William Trudeau, gets hurt. Good win for the Predators.
20: I think the biggest thing, though, too, that, Greg, remember, it should have been an early 1-0 lead for the La Canadiens, but you get the offsides call on the review, changes the game. I think that's the other part of it, too. And then you get the late goals, obviously the two empty netters by Adam Edstrom, kind of seal the deal for them. But yeah, I mean, you go into a hostile environment like Montreal, the Bell Center, and you come away with 2 points. You pat yourself on the back no matter what.
19: Yeah, and you look at the Ottawa. By the way, the Ottawa trip, you've heard me talk back during the early 2000s. I got to travel with the Predators and their, you know, all the way they travel. Well, the team played in Ottawa on a Tuesday night, and then they were going to practice in Ottawa and then fly to Montreal. So Pete Weber, Terry, call me up and say, hey, we're going to take the train. You want to ride the train? So I actually took the train from Ottawa to Montreal. Just beauty. It was now

0: alls down there.
1: Well, that's the same thing for Toronto. You go to the same thing under King Street the same way. But, yeah, you got Ottawa to finish out the series for Nashville tomorrow. What a story for the Ottawa Senators. Trade Brady Tkachuk in the offseason, come in 3-1, hot right now. It's a logjam in the Atlantic with Tampa, Florida, and Ottawa. But, you know, I think for the Preds, if you can squeeze out, you know, if you could squeeze out 4 points on a three-game Canadian swing, I think you pat yourselves on the back for that one. Right now, the Preds 2-1-1 over their four-game spot so far. It's a tough trip. I mean, you've done it, Greg. That is never an easy trip to go between three really tough cities. Obviously, you're always going to be the bad guy in Toronto, and then you go to Montreal and what that fan base looks like. I think Ottawa is that one city where teams feel the most comfortable when you're playing in the East Coast Canadian swing. And I think that's an opportunity for the Preds to pick up another win.
0: Well, their arena's like 30 miles from downtown.
1: Yeah.
0: It's crazy. But, yeah, Ottawa, the capital, beautiful, beautiful city on the, what, St. Lawrence River?
1: Mm-hmm. Mm-hmm.
0: Beautiful city. Now, I've got my geography straight. All right. Will Stein doesn't coach them.
2: Number five.
0: I was doing the high school game last night with Coach Bubba Spears. Got to see over Lawson High School. Wow. James Lawson High School. First time I've been on that campus. Beautiful, beautiful campus as well. What do you got?
1: Sadly, we have some breaking news.
0: Okay.
1: Mike Ditka has passed away.
0: Wow.
1: At the age of 86.
0: Hmm. That wasn't...
1: Yeah. Wasn't where we were going to go.
0: But I heard that he had been battling... What, dementia, I believe, or what is it? What was the cause? So Mike Ditka passing.
1: I mean, going back to yesterday's game, though, I think.
0: Last night.
1: Dallas, man. I think Dallas is in just shambles right now. Dak Prescott, you know, I know you had the high school game, but just the vision of Prescott walking to the locker room with his head down. It almost looks like he's so defeated, Greg, that he doesn't want to be there anymore. I think that's kind of the thing about the Micah Parsons situation from 2 years ago. Just really, Dallas is kind of one of those organizations right now where everyone wanted to go to Dallas. Everybody wanted to be there with the Aikmans and the Emmets and the Deons. And could Dak Prescott be one of those guys that maybe before this season's over wears a new jersey?
0: Let's go back to Mike Ditka. We're going to talk about that because the news just coming down that he has passed away. Mike Ditka has. People don't remember how good of a player he really was. Tight end, the first tight end to get over 1,000 receiving yards. And I think they, played 12 games then, maybe? Something like that. And then it went to 14, of course, part of that 63 NFL championship team. And then later on with the Cowboys won a Super Bowl there, and then Hallis hires him in the early 80s, and that 84 Bears team, maybe the best defense ever, right? And of course our friend Jeff Fisher, I'm sure he's aware of it. So anyway, wow.
1: I mean, it's tough to, you know, just even think about Coach Ditka and what he's done. Not only that, but even post career, right? You know, Saturday Night Live ends up doing skits about him, just
0: the,
1: you know,
0: Bears.
1: The Bears.
0: Yeah.
1: But just the man he was, I think it was 2 years ago they did the reunion of that Super Bowl 20 team. Obviously, you had the passings of Mongo and stuff like that, but Ditka's always been around that group. You know, Greg, you've been around a lot of big-time head coaches. The head coach becomes the dad for a lot of these young guys. You know, obviously, you know, the Richard Dents, and you just go on and on with the McMahons and stuff, but
0: the late Walter Payton, obviously.
1: Payton, but, you know, when you're that person and you're wearing that hat, you have now 150 sons each year, essentially, within the staff and coaches.
0: And that hat he would eat. he would eat the hat if he got mad. I mean, you did not want to mess with him on the sideline. And so, well, all right. That gets us going. A lot to get to. Hey, we're wide open. Baseball people, what do you think about these proposals? MLB, if it happens, it's going to happen in 2029. I like the 154. I'm not a big fan. I don't know what to think of picking your opponent. I don't know if I've ever heard of that. But having a one off day every week, if that be a Monday or a Thursday, yeah, for whatever that is. All right, let's take a break. Lot to get to. Want to hear from you. 615-759-9949. 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
1: What's wrong?
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0: John Lennon born this day, so happy birthday, John. He would have been 86 years old today. How old's Paul McCartney? 82, 83, somewhere through there? So playing John Lennon music today. Most of it is solo stuff.
1: It's a little somber knowing that Coach Ditka just passed as well. I mean, that was not planned. That was breaking news in the world right now.
0: Yeah.
1: Yeah, shocker.
0: Yeah, Mike Ditka passing away at 86.
1: Yeah.
0: So, anyway, got that news coming out over that. 615-759-9949 if you want to do that. What happened to the Cowboys and the Bucks last night? I mean, did anybody see that one coming? I mean, because the Bucks, I mean, they only the second quarterback, am I hearing right, undrafted quarterback to ever beat to start and beat the Cowboys?
1: Yeah, I mean, first of all, it was a sloppy game, no matter how you take a look at it. But, you know, for Dallas to give up 17 points in the third, it kind of just fell apart for America's team, essentially. But Baker Mayfield doesn't make the game. Obviously, he's out. And then Jalen Daniels comes in, not only undrafted, but even the TV broadcast crew was flipping through game notes as it was happening. But he did a good job, obviously, coming in. Greg, you've been around this enough. How many times we did a game last week where guys weren't even on the depth chart?
0: Well, yeah, but I mean, I'd say the 53-man in the NFL, they're not hiding people.
1: No, but a quarterback that comes out of Kansas as a rookie, you're not expecting him to do what he did yesterday.
0: And Bucky Irving, who dat?
1: Bucky Irving obviously comes in his first 100-yard game since his rookie year in 24. I mean, I really just finished off Dallas right there, but, you know, going back with Daniels and Irving, the 165 yards, a 72-yard run for six gave the Bucks that lead, and they just didn't look back. And like I said before, Dallas just looks so deflated. One of the things they're also talking about, Greg, and Dak was really upset about it, even in the press conference, was the fans and he was blaming the workers.
0: Yeah, I saw that there was a contractor that said embarrassing, that he called him out, right? You know, first off, don't be down underneath there and yelling something at the quarterback, okay? And just keep your mouth shut.
1: Right.
0: Yeah, and if you're down, you have that kind of access and you're a worker. But no, I mean, Bucky, I mean, a couple years ago was all rookie, right? I mean, but you just don't think Bucky Irving and Jalen Daniels is going to beat you, or Jalen Williams, or whatever his name is,
1: right? But I think you look at it the rest of the way, for not only for Tampa Bay, but just that the NFC itself right now. We'll go through when we go into the rankings, but it's a crapshoot no matter how you look at it right now. Outside of San Francisco, Dallas needed that win, knowing that right behind them is right above them right now is the New York Football Giants at 3-1.
0: Yeah, in that division, the Eagles are lost there. They play the Jags Sunday morning in
1: London.
0: In London. Yeah.
1: You flying up there?
0: London, Kentucky.
1: That's fair.
0: Yeah. London, Ontario.
1: That's a great city.
0: Yep.
1: Knights.
0: The Knights?
1: London Knights of the OHL.
0: Okay. So the Bears and the Packers, that'll be the first game. So you know their tributes are coming with, you know, how it is that it's the Bears and the Packers, the passing of Mike Ditka, that's at noon on Fox. And you're thinking Matt LaFleur's on the hot seat too, right?
1: I mean, if he's not on the hot seat, knowing that that city is a football city, someone's going to – we made the joke earlier during the break about Arkansas football, but when it's a – publicly owned, fan-owned team, and you're 2-2 sitting at the bottom of the North right now, something's got to change. But how do you make that change? Midway through the season, right? There are still some guys that are sitting in the free agency pool as coaches, but right now for this Green Bay team, you know.
0: Well, they're 2-2. Okay?
1: Yeah, you're 2-2.
0: You know,
1: but
0: and they got to beat the Bears. You know, the Bears are 3-1, as you mentioned. Vikings, I don't think anybody saw that coming. They play the Saints. Saints have been a disappointment in my mind.
1: But their two wins, Greg, are by 3 points. The Jets and then last week or with Tampa, but losses, you get smacked in the opener at Minnesota, you get smacked by Atlanta, and all you could do is come away with two wins by a field goal. It's not like they put out a complete game and you're sitting at 2-2. So really, you could be 0-4 when you think of it.
0: Browns and the Jets, that's Sunday. Browns, 2.5-point favorite. Only 2.5. Actually, the Jets are favored in that one, believe it or not. 1-3 Jets. What's that all about? Colts and the Steelers. I just want to see McCarthy and just Aaron Rodgers just go at it. Just get it right. Get on down and just get in a wrestling match.
1: I mean, Aaron Rodgers, not the easiest person to coach, but you know, I think the hard part, especially with all the TV cameras, and you and I talk about this all the time, lip reading is an art these days. And to see what was said from Rodgers and then McCarthy kind of
0: they've got plenty of history. You know, I don't read too much in that. You know,
1: I think you have to, though.
0: Yeah.
1: I think you have
0: heat
1: to
0: of the moment
1: it.
0: Sometimes. Yeah, but I think Rodgers is Rodgers, right? Your Giants. What do I think about your Giants? They got the Commanders on the road. Washington is a 3.5-point favorite.
1: Well, my team sadly is not the Giants in first place. It's that other team that's sitting at the bottom.
0: Are you a Jets
1: fan?
0: I'm a
1: Jets fan. Of course I'm a Jets fan.
0: All right, well, I don't know because you seem like, because I always thought in New York, okay, you're from Brooklyn, right? That it was Giants, Yankees, Rangers, Knicks.
1: So it kind of is, and I do take three of those four, but, you know, for some odd reason, yeah, the family's all Giants fans. All my buddies are Jets fans, and even before we all became friends, we figured it out. I think it was, you know, for us, it was that Keyshawn Johnson group, the Kyle Brady, Vinny Testaverde, the Long Island native, and I think a lot of us, even, you know, when Glenn Foley was quarterback for the Jets, it kind of just became that team that they were the underdogs, and why not?
0: But in that breakdown, usually that's the four that you are. You said three of four. Jets.
1: So for me, it's Jets, Yankees, Knicks, Rangers. Now, usually it would be Jets, Mets. Remember the Jets played?
0: Islanders.
1: Yep, because the Jets played at Shea Stadium back in the day with Joe Willie. And then the Nets, when they were in Jersey.
0: Down there in Brooklyn.
1: Now they're in Brooklyn. Nobody talks about them because they've kind of fallen apart. But, yeah, it's just an interesting combination. You know, and when you think about it, the Jets and Giants just have the New York title, but they're not a New York team. The only team in the state of New York in the NFL is Buffalo. And Pogi, it's an interesting reason why they're a New York team.
0: All right, tell me.
1: Because their P.O. box is in New York. That's the truth.
0: Their P.O. box is in New York City?
1: It's in
0: Or New York State?
1: Well, the Jets is in Long Island.
0: Okay.
1: Because they used to have their facility over at Hofstra University.
0: Is that in Hempstead?
1: Yep, in Hempstead. Mm-hmm. And then the Giants were, I think they were also out in Long Island. But you remember the Giants used to play at Yankee Stadium before everything moved. So at one point, yes, they were a quote-unquote New York City team. But when they went over the river, they didn't change the name.
0: There you go. Education. Christian, you in the last few weeks, I hope you're taking notes.
2: I am. I didn't know about any of that, especially you said the Jets used to play over at Shea. I didn't know about that at all. Yep. So that's pretty interesting. Wow. I mean,
0: Bears used to play at Wrigley.
2: Yeah. I mean, back then it was not uncommon at all for NFL teams to play at baseball stadiums, I know, so.
1: You know, the running joke, too, with that, Greg, is the Meadowlands, we've spent some time, was just a swamp. Mm-hmm. And then they built, obviously, the old Giants Stadium. With the Giants put their name on it because they were the first ones there. And then you get
0: Jimmy
1: Brandon
0: Hoffa
1: Bird
0: in the end zone.
1: And, yep, he's buried there. And then obviously,
0: do you believe that?
1: Yes. And then when the Devils came over, they built the Continental Airlines of Brendan Burns back in the day. And then, you know, so it's interesting.
0: Afternoon games on Sunday, Broncos, Chargers, too soon on Harbaugh, but, I mean, and the Mike McDaniel thing's not working. Justin Herbert, you just keep waiting and waiting and waiting, but the Chargers are 0-4. Denver's 3.5-point favorite there. The game of the day, 49ers and Seahawks. Seahawks are 3-point favorite there, 4-0, 3-1 with that. And then you get the Ravens and the Falcons Sunday night. And then the Bills and the Rams. Bills and the Rams were just sort of like the sexy picks for the Super Bowl, right? And they probably looked that up, Christian. I think they're probably still the 1 and 2 favorites to win the Super Bowl, I bet. The Rams, I don't know, maybe the 49ers. 49ers have jumped in there. But I still think the betting favorite right now is Rams-Bills. That's Sunday night. What do we have?
2: It is the Rams at plus 650, and then the Ravens and Bills are tied at second.
0: Yeah.
1: All
2: right. Niners are down, I guess it'd be like fifth or sixth, actually, which is kind of surprising to me considering the start they've had, but long way to go, of course.
1: Well, I think even this game you talked about a couple seconds ago, Greg, it was the 3:30 game with San Francisco and Seattle, so someone's going to break away in the not only in the odds, but in the power rankings as well.
0: Yeah, and then I skipped over Raiders and the Patriots.
1: Tom Brady Bowl.
0: Yeah. And then you've got, I don't know how the Patriots beat the Bills, but they did. So
1: that's Mike Vrabel effect. Fourth quarters.
0: 615-759-9949. Darren will be back in on Monday, taking a few vacation days down in sunny Florida. Probably not. I just talked to him a couple days ago, and it said he's been raining every day down there. So anyway, Nick Guerrero sitting in, TSU assistant athletic director. Him and I will be on the TSU broadcast tomorrow. We'll see. We're watching that to see if that game gets moved up. Vandy might get moved up as well. They're a 2:30 start. 2 o'clock the pregame on the 102.1 The Ville, part of the Cromwell Media family. We'll take a break. Your phone call, 615-759-9949.
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0: Happy birthday, John Lennon. Get back to your phone calls. I think we're gonna hook up with Jeff Jarrett. He's got something to promote.
1: He does.
0: Pig Fest.
1: Pig Fest, October 22nd. And it's going to be a good show. Obviously, we'll call it the second annual because last year was the inaugural show.
0: Yeah, his wrestling. Now, Pig Fest has been around. It's a barbecue competition. It's actually a week of stuff up in Hendersonville. So we'll talk to Jeff about that. A week from, 2 weeks from last night, right?
1: 2 weeks. Yeah, Thursday.
0: Yeah. Or a week from next Thursday. Yeah. So anyway, pigfesttn.com, 3 days of it in 13 days. And the thing about it is, Pig Fest has raised $350,000 for charity, and it's a local charity. All the money stays there locally, and some of the top cooks in the world, barbecuers, is that the right word?
1: And you get the steak dinner on Thursday as well.
0: Mm-hmm. Let's just check in with Jeff Jarrett. JJ, what's up, buddy?
2: How we doing, fellas? It's been a joy listening to you guys this morning. You're all over the place. We got Ditka, we've got Cowboys, we've got hockey. It's kind of like a buffet, kind of like Pig Fest. You guys have hit it all today. Baseball, your lucky Brewers. You're going to be
0: my lucky Brewers. Okay.
2: You're going to be so disappointed when they don't make the World Series, aren't you?
0: Yes, but
2: I love you, Pokey. How are you guys doing this morning?
0: Doing great, man. Pig Fest. And you're a component of it. Tell us about it.
2: It's very cool. I think I was the producer connected me there, but. You know, kind of the origination of it all is kind of what got me on board. My father would never run a professional wrestling show in our hometown of Hendersonville, but when I understood what Pig Fest is really all about, it's the biggest fundraiser of the year in Sumner County, and 4 different nonprofits come together, and I'm a good old Southern boy, so I love deep barbecue, but it started coming out of COVID years ago, and they still do it. All the tour buses would get up in the Super Walmart and let the kids tour and give out Christmas presents, but also raise money. And when COVID shut all that down, it started in a field of 5 guys cooking barbecue, and it's gone into one of the biggest, as you said, barbecue cooking type contests in the Southeast. It's completely sold out. Every inch of that property is going to have some type of meat being cooked on it, or not meat, if you will, but our buddy Jeff Roy supplies the Boston Butts. But no, it's a nonprofit, and it's grown. It started as a Saturday-only event, and then they added music several years ago. And then last year, they kicked things off with professional wrestling. First time I'd ever wrestled in my hometown. By the grace of God, they're bringing us back. And as Nick just said, everything kicks off with the silent auction and a steak dinner. And then we have wrestling, and my man, Road Dog Jesse James, is going to be putting on the tights for the first time in over 10 years. Diamond Rio is on Friday night, and then, of course, the main event of cooking all kinds of things. And we're joking about this barbecue, but the guys that cook it take it very serious. So it's a 3-day event in Hendersonville, and I'm very, very proud to be a part of it.
1: Yeah, you and your former, let's just call him your roadie, Jesse James getting back together. And not only that, Jeff, but I remember last year's show, and you guys did the documentary, which was phenomenal, and CW here in Nashville aired it. When you think back to it, obviously 40 years in the industry, your grandmother, your dad, what does it mean once again to know that there is a event in your hometown that did so well that they invited you guys back for the second show? And we'll get into some of the superstars that are going to be performing, but what does it mean to you as a son of Hendersonville?
2: Well, you know, years ago, and as the three of us are connected with Cats, and we got to mention our Cat championship team, Cats, but up in Clarksville, that was one of the very first shows that my grandmother let me help promote. But it amazed me as a kid to kind of, as she would make her way, whether it was Clarksville or Princeton, Kentucky, or Cadiz, or Menville, Tennessee, or Columbia, any community that she would go in, she would know people on a first-name basis and work with the high school, the quarterback club, the mayor or whoever it may be, local businessmen, and that's kind of what PickFest is all about. I mean, Jason James, who worked with us with the Cats, and now he's also an MC at Austin Peay. It is a group effort, and so I think last year, Andy Gelly, Parks Director, he saw as we came on board that, you know, we kind of pull in every resource possible, market it and promote it like crazy. But it being the hometown, you know, there's a clip online that we filmed last year. Karen, my wife, God rest her soul, is from Pittsburgh, so we won't hold that against her. But she didn't realize just what a big deal it was when I said, hey, we're actually going to do a show. But as the days it rolled into it and being at the event last year and the people showed up, hell, I felt like I knew each crowd, which is cool. It really hit her about what a community effort it was. And so I think at the very core of it, that's what it's all about. It's a community effort coming together. Pogie did that with East Nashville. I'm born and raised, went to high school right there close to East Nashville. So it's a community effort, Nick, and I think that above anything, I get to travel, as you guys know, just got back from Paris, France, and India earlier this year, and spent a week in London, and you travel around the world doing shows, and you get used to seeing hotel walls and gyms and arenas, but when you do something in your hometown, it's special. So that's why this event is so special, and I got to get it in there. Pro Wrestling Ticks with an X, T-I-X, ProWrestlingTicks.com is where you can get your tickets for the wrestling event.
0: Yeah, PigFestTN.com is the website for everything involved with it. I hear the spots. Jeff Jarrett's All-Star Super Slam, six-man main tag event, and then the PigFest Battle, bore y'all. I get it, bore y'all, and I doubt if it'll be anything boring, but an IFW Ladies Championship match, but the concession stand brawl. Okay, that's that. Every time I hear that, I chuckle.
2: Well, listen, Pogie, that, and I know you're going to be there on site, but that's the one match we got to keep you away from because, you know, the concession stand, you got to have concession food. I know your eating habits, so we're going to keep
0: you.
2: No, it's fun, man. And that's another thing that's so meaningful. Nick is probably aware of this. Greg, my father, kind of out of organic situation, back in the late 70s, down in Tupelo, Mississippi, Lawler and Dundee and the guy, a team called the Blonde Bombers, one guy went on to become the Honky Tonk Man. They took a fight at the Armory in Tupelo from the ring to the concession stand, and it kind of ignited in a lot of ways. I think you can almost draw that back. Hardcore wrestling in a lot of ways was kind of born out of that. But so the concession stand brawl is kind of a signature. I call it Jarrett staple. So you got to have one. And we've got a guy coming in named Mance Warner that if you've never seen him, I'm telling you, you will be highly entertained. We may need to get him up for Cats football next year. Any of those Albany or maybe the Washington team comes in, we'll get old Manser to do a dance on their head. So, no, it's going to be a hell of a night.
1: And obviously, Jeff Mance Warner, remember him. He won the Battle Royal at the Ric Flair Memorial, which was held in Nashville with you and your tag team partner, Jay Lethal, who's going to be with you in Road Dogg. Took on Ric Flair for that match. But one of the things, too, Jeff, obviously we're sticking with this concession. We'll go through the card in a couple seconds. 2023 in Chicago, it was you and Mark Briscoe. And, Greg, we make the joke, is popcorn get thrown or hot dogs get thrown? You know, one of the things that I do enjoy about those this specific type of match is that anything can go. You get cookie sheets, you get, hey, you know, we may get a situation where someone's getting thrown into the cake.
2: Buddy, when you have a concession stand brawl at PigFest, that's just kind of, it's right up the alley. You got about 60 or 70 cooking campgrounds up there. And, man, that's another thing that's a real spectacle. You know, October 22nd is the Thursday. We're talking about wrestling. But Friday and Saturday, man, I don't know if anybody's never been to a barbecue cooking contest. But, man, it is one for the I'll get this wrong. That'd be the olifant. I can't say it. Your senses. Your sense of smell. is unbelievable. But yeah, it's pretty cool. But the concession stand brawl will they'll fight all over the campgrounds. I can assure you that.
1: Hey, one of the matches I think is really close to home, and we could talk a little bit about it, is the high school showdown. Talk to us a little bit about that. Obviously, you got, you know, Alex Taylor. Greg, I'm sure you know who Alex Taylor is.
2: Yes.
1: Fake Albany fan.
0: Okay.
1: From I got yep, it. Yep, fake yep. Albany fan. Mm-hmm. Obviously, Mike Bennett spent some time up in New York, we'll call it, and obviously down in Orlando with you, or Jacksonville with you guys right now. Talk a little bit about what that meaning is to the high school showdown and what it means just to not only Davidson County, but the surrounding counties as well.
2: Well, that's something that, being a community-minded event, we're going to have the HHS, Hendersonville High School Golden Girls, they're going to be performing. We've got the HHS cheerleaders. We've got different station camps and some folks. We've got Beach High School at Center County, you know, Gallatin. So I wanted to kind of have a representation. Colby is a local wrestler who went to Beach, but his kid goes to station camp. Alex went to Gallatin. His brother's in the school system. We got Tyler Shoup. His dad, Pogue, you probably may or may not have come across him, a coach at Vanderbilt, but Tyler graduated from Father Ryan. We got a kid who has roots from Lebanon. So we've got four or five different high schools represented. And that's something that when I was kind of laying the card out, I wanted to make sure that, you know, the high school flavor was baked in. And so all the guys are going to wear their jerseys, and it'll be a really fun event because, I don't call them kids, but the young adults that'll be there, it'll give them something to cheer for. And, you know, Tyler Shoup, again, he's got deep roots, and he is very loud and proud about Father Ryan. So Father Ryan will be repped very strongly that night via Tyler. So it's a way to get high school rivalries and that flavor in.
0: Yeah, and Friday night, Diamond Rio. Saturday, the event's free, and it's just more than just the Beat Barbecue Fest and competition. So insert joke here, live pig races.
2: Hey, buddy, let me ask you, Pogue. You were talking about taking a train from Ottawa to Montreal, which is spectacular. It really is. And different things, all three of us have traveled, and you never, ever, you know, stop to really, I guess, soak it all in. But, Pogue, you've got some history, and you are a hillbilly like me in the South. But have you ever been to a live pig race?
0: No, I've never. I've seen donkey basketball.
2: Well, live pig racing, and I, you know, whether it's legal or illegal, there is gambling on it. So come on up to Pig Fest. We've got live pig racing. They've got big screen TVs, so plenty of football. But yeah, there's all kind of, it is more, like as you said, than just a barbecue cooking contest.
1: Yeah, I think the other good part of it too is obviously your work with QT Marshall and 1FW. You got the ladies match, Angie Risk and Ashley D'Ambrose. I think, talk a little bit about that. I know you guys did something with Dynamite with them when you guys were in Atlanta a couple weeks ago. What's the relationship, obviously, for that, but for some of the local fans, they're more of a Georgia-based company. How does that really help get the fans involved in learning what more independent shows there are?
2: Well, in a lot of ways, it's baseball playoff season, so people can relate to it that, you know, without college baseball and then single-A, double-A, triple-A, you don't really have a major league because kids have to develop and then young players kind of develop. Independent wrestling is just that for professional wrestling. It truly is the lifeblood of our industry. And QT Marshall, a couple of years ago, decided that he wanted to get in. I'm not sure if he was thinking clearly that he wanted to be a promoter, but he launched 1FW Wrestling. It's based in the Atlanta area. But, man, he's really taken off. He's on a couple of different streaming networks and developed a product and a following. But he has his independent promotion. But we work very closely together in production, in back end of production and wrestling. And so he's got a promotion. And the ladies that he has in his ladies division down there, they absolutely can go. They're just really good athletes, And so, 1FW is providing a, their ladies champion and a challenger. So, again, it's the lifeblood of our industry, the independent scene. And so, I'm happy they can join us because, you know, PigFest is essentially a one-off. And so, you know, I've got talent coming in from AEW, obviously Road Dogg, WWE Hall of Famer. We've got 1FW. I've got Pro Wrestling Entertainment. Our buddy Jason James is the promoter of that. So it is a real conglomeration, if you will, of talent.
0: Thursday, October 22nd, the steak dinner leads into the auction that leads into the Jeff Jarrett's All-Star Super Slam. Friday, Diamond Rio headlining the concert, several prominent acts. And then Saturday, this is the freebie, the Barbecue Fest and Competition, College Football, Kids Zone, Pickleball, Cornhole, and, yes, live pig races. And if you see me betting on a live pig race, you can – I don't know what you can do. Probably.
2: Oh, buddy. I can't wait. Pogi, I'm taking your money. You're going to come up. We're going to bet on it because I'm going to get the inside track because professional wrestling may be unscripted, but pig racing has got to be scripted.
0: Oh, so you've already doing the handicapping. I get it. All right. So
2: you know me, folks.
0: I guess that, yeah, you know, I guess the pig's running because they're not being cooked. So
2: there you go.
0: All right, man. Thank you, Jay. Hey, we'll promote it heading on into it. Appreciate you, man.
2: Yeah, appreciate you guys. Have a great afternoon.
1: Thanks, right, boss.
0: That's a thing, a 3-day thing, and they've raised $350,000. And these barbecue competitions, I see the guy, the people that are involved. One of them's Pat Martin, of course, Martin's Barbecue. Peg Leg Porker, that guy, and then the guy with Big Bob's in Florence, Alabama, and the white with white Alabama white sauce was invented is coming up. Chris Lilly. So that's all the top of my head.
1: Yeah, I mean, I think no matter how you look at it, it's a community event. I think no matter if it's competing, you know, barbecue joints, I think it's one of those opportunities. And Jeff talked about it, what they used to do for the children back in the day. It's just another opportunity for Nashville, for Davidson County, for, you know, Hendersonville, just to show that, hey, we're all in this together.
0: All right, we'll take a break. Hey, we're wide open. Nick Guerrero sitting in. Darren will be back on Monday. We're watching all of the different games that are being moved and postponed and all of that. We'll check that out. Your phone call, 615-759-9949.
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18: I'm Fox 17 Code Red meteorologist Greg Bobas. Our forecast starting us off in the 50s here, aiming for near record high temperatures in the upper 80s, close to 90 degrees. Clouds increase throughout this afternoon toward this evening, and rain arrives by tomorrow morning.
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22: Boys are back in town.
0: Two of the big show. Want to give us a call? Please do. 615-759-9949. TSU Assistant Athletic Director Nick Guerrero hanging out. Darren will be back in here on a Monday. Christian Skelton as well. Once again, 615-759-9949. Tomorrow afternoon, 2 o'clock pregame, 2:30 kickoff, OVC action, Nissan Stadium. It's hard to believe. First game at Nissan Stadium, right?
1: Yeah.
0: It's just the second, quote, home game of the year. Of course, the first one was over at Vanderbilt, First Bank Stadium. But UT Martin, Jason Simpson, right? The dean of OVC coaches.
1: Yeah, 22nd season with the Skyhawks. His son doing a good job during the preseason with the first-round pick in with the Rams. But, yeah, Greg, important game for Tennessee State coming off the hard loss against Western Illinois on Saturday. We called that game here on 102 on the Ville. But for TSU this week, come on out to Nissan Stadium. It's Greek and Student Org Day along with Faculty and Staff Appreciation Day. Gates open at 1 o'clock at Nissan. But with the weather, I think everybody just kind of needs to be on social media, on the website, listening to the news and stuff like that. So if you are headed to Nissan, if we are at the normal 2:30 kick, you know, gates open, like I said, at 1 o'clock. The tailgates will start at 10:30. Greg, I think we just talked a lot about Pigfest. I think we need to do a Greg Pogue walking sampling the barbecue inside the tailgates.
0: Oh, that's happened.
1: Mike Morgan's done it before.
0: That's happened before, okay? Yeah, just
1: James Wade and his crew.
0: Yeah, and oh no, homecoming. Of course, homecoming's what a week from tomorrow, right?
1: We go tomorrow against Morgan State, and the other good part for tomorrow's game, if you get into the stadium early, it's Souvenir Cup Day. So it's Souvenir Cup Day. We'll make sure Greg has one with some ice and and as a
0: no
1: your No. Your energy drink to get it going,
0: I need
1: you know, between you and I.
0: I've already had a Red Bull
1: energy,
0: today.
1: Our energy
0: I'm serious.
1: Drinks
0: I had a Red Bull already today, and then it's wearing off.
1: Next Saturday, homecoming, the whole festivities. You got the fish fry on Friday, the parade Saturday morning, 5:30 kick against a really good Morgan State team, Greg, that knocked off Villanova last week, and they come in with a 3-1 mark. And, you know, for the promotion for that game, it's a church fan, the fans. They call it the Asian fan, the church fan, you know. Mm-hmm. So make sure to get to Nissan Stadium for that. Yeah. I think really we're doing a good job, and I'm not just patting our department on the back. Obviously, our interim athletic director, Jen Bell, and, you know, what the whole crew's doing to get the fans out. Almost 30,000 mm-hmm. for the John Merritt, you know, at Vanderbilt mm-hmm. to open up the season in August. So I think a lot of good things are happening, and, you know, the team's starting to come together.
0: Yeah. And yeah, between her and Tess, they're forces of nature.
1: Yeah,
0: with Jen and Tess. But hey, you know, and going back to the game last Saturday in Western Illinois, I mean, TSU had come out of that game at Florida A&M with the win. They go into their bye week. They were up 21-10. Starting the fourth quarter, right? And then three turnovers, a pick six, you know, and then the dam burst. You had, you know, you can't turn the ball over three times in the fourth quarter when you're leading 21-10.
1: Yeah, you had the pick six interception on the out route, and then two plays later it was Jaden Guy with a beautiful catch, but fumbles it right at midfield. And you know, I think for Tennessee State, we talk about it on the cast, a lot of young team, new quarterback, a lot of young receivers. The offensive line, I think, has been the biggest surprise for me, what they've done. Steven Nelson and Joel Vanigo, the only two returners. And, you know, you got the freshman in Rodney McQueen on the left side center with, you know, Kennedy Jackson. So you're running a young group, and it's a group that they needed the win at Florida A&M. Then you get the break and the bye week, and then you don't know what you're going to see from a team that hasn't seen live competition, you know, in nearly 14 days.
0: Well, and they came out sharp. They just turned the ball over. And I thought Daylon Lee did a nice job with that. But you throw the pick six, and then it just snowballed from there. Also, the Sergeant York Trophy. Now I saw Kyle Schwartz put out a press release for the OVC. It's presented by First Bank. Mm-hmm. So that goes to the winner of the two now OVC schools in the state of Tennessee.
1: You know, the other funny part too, Greg, 329 days will have gone in between a game at Nissan Stadium. It's the longest stretch where TSU hasn't played a home game in Nissan. And, you know, this is Coach Barlow's second season, and part of the conversation we had with him, and we'll play it during the pregame show tomorrow, the Reggie Barlow Report. You recruit kids because of Tennessee, obviously the city, Nashville, but having that opportunity to play at Nissan Stadium the last year for the original, going to the new building next year. And, you know, I think as his era keeps moving forward for Coach Reggie Barlow, it doesn't suck when you got Nissan Stadium in your backyard and someplace that you can take those recruits to. And obviously there'll be a big recruiting group coming in for tomorrow's game. But Greg, think about it. When you were in college, if you were on a recruiting trip and they took you to an NFL stadium and said, hey, this is potentially your house, why wouldn't you sign?
0: Well, and you mentioned it too, just the explosion of talent. And of course, transfer portal changes a lot of different things, you know, in the NIL world as well. People bubble up, bubble down, bubble sideways all over it. But I think as much as I can remember, there are 33 players from the state of Tennessee on this roster and 13 from here. And that, I'm sure there's been that many or more over the years. I really don't have that frame of reference, but you've got local kids here who are producing. Byron Davis and Joshua Reese out of Cane Ridge. Of course, Joshua Reese, the son of former TSU head football coach James Reese. East Nashville, Keith Johnson, Innsworth, Brandon Collins and Sammy Taylor, both starters. Brandon Collins, the son, Vanderbilt fans, you may remember Gerald Collins, who was one of the first, if not the first, to get a sixth year. And when they allowed those injury things, and he had a cup of coffee in the NFL, just got hurt, played in the NFL, just could not stay healthy. But Brandon, Kaiki Baker, Maquise Jones, and Sincere Safiula. I mean, you're looking at Baker's, what, leading the team in tackles right now, right at it. Overton, Tyson Edwards, Zachariah Lee, Montgomery Bell Academy, Jonathan Moore, Pearl Cone, Janoris Smith, and Stratford, Joe Campbell. You know, his dad is named Frog.
1: I did not know that.
0: His nickname, Joe Campbell, has been on the College Football Hall of Fame watch list many, many times over. The three-time All-American at MTSU and still the leading rusher in MTSU history. His son is, and he's got another son over at Stratford as well.
1: So another interesting one, and this will bring us back to your Brew Crew, freshman Sion Sheffield, right? I'm going to throw that name out there. His granddad. Take a guess who it is with the last name Sheffield.
0: Gary Sheffield.
1: Gary Sheffield. Mm-hmm. So your Brew Crew getting some love. And from what we've told, a big viewer of the games and you know, Coach Barlow obviously, you know, made friends with him through the captain, Derek Brooks, with Tampa Bay. So there's a lot of
0: you always do a quiz.
1: I always do the quiz.
0: Okay, was with Coach. Explain what you're doing. You do the pregame interview with Coach Barlow.
1: Yep.
0: So and he played what 10 years in the NFL
1: between Tampa, Jacksonville, and Oakland. So what we do is we try to find a connection between Reggie Barlow and the opponent for Tennessee State. So it's either a teammate, somebody that was either drafted in the same year as you, or someone that you've
0: and
1: played
0: against.
1: And
0: you've got a few gotcha moments
1: we
0: in
1: have,
0: there, too.
1: We have. I will say...
0: He's played with so many people.
1: With so many guys. And it was interesting, the Western Illinois game last week, we went through it with him, and you know he kind of stumbled on it. Obviously, Western Illinois, not really, we'll just say it as it is, not really known for bringing guys into the NFL, but Coach kind of struggled with it. And then Dexter Jackson, who was with Coach Barlow in Tampa Bay, I asked him. I said, "Hey, Coach, who is the connection to Western Illinois?" And he looked at me and goes, "Oh man, we all know that. That's Aaron Stecker." And I said, "So Reggie walks by and said, hey, man, I think I'm going to start doing it with D-Jacks from now on."
0: Well, as a Barlow, right? Barlow. As a player, Barlow started wide receiver, turn specialist, Alabama State, the Jags. Picked him in the fourth round, 1996. He played for the Jags, Raiders, and Tampa Bay. He led the league in punt return yardage, and I remember it very well. In 1998, that was the, you know, had the Tom Coughlin, Jeff Fisher rivalry going between the Jags and the Titans. Of course, the 99 season, the Titans beat them three times to get to where they could go to Indy to go to the Super Bowl. But Barlow led the league, and he was a Pro Bowl alternate, and he has a Super Bowl ring with the Bucks.
1: Well, and not only that, but think about that, Greg. You start your career with Tom Coughlin, and everyone knows Coughlin was not an easy person to get along with from a player's perspective. And then he goes to Tampa Bay, and he has Gruden. And then he goes to Oakland, and he continues with Gruden. So this is a man who learned, we'll say, from the best coaches of that era, and that's what he's been able to bring to the field right now.
0: Yeah, tomorrow afternoon, 2:30 kickoff, weather pending, 2 o'clock, our pregame show. Nick and I will be on that broadcast as usual, pregame from Nissan Stadium. UT Martin and Coach Jason Simpson. What was this, his 18th year?
1: 21st.
0: Like I said, 21st year, just like I said.
1: That's fair.
0: All right, let's take a break. We're wide open. Nick Guerrero hanging out with us, TSU Assistant Athletic Director. Darren will be back in off vacation. Hope he's surviving the weather down there. He's on the East Coast in between St. Augustine and Jacksonville. So, anyway. All right, we'll take a break. 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When was

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6: Happy birthday, John Lennon. Playing some John Lennon, mostly solo stuff today. He would have been 86 years old today. College football tonight, I'm not a big fan of Friday night college football. I mean, I just think it's high school, but I get it. I mean, TV, eyeballs, and all the stuff like that. Florida State, Louisville tonight, 6 o'clock on ESPN. Louisville's a 3.5-point favorite. Interesting, that game. Iowa at Washington. Washington, a 2.5-point favorite. Washington State at Utah State, 5.5. 8 o'clock on CBS Sports Network, Wyoming at San Jose State. And then tonight, so you got football to midnight tonight or beyond. Iowa State at BYU. That's on 9:15 on ESPN. BYU, 10.5-point favorite, by the way. I think I may have lost my mind, but that was my underdog pick on Plaster yesterday. So I'm in the lead. I'm sharing the lead right now with Kelly Holcomb, the Rutherford County Caucus, as we call it, with Darren McFarland. We all three live in Rutherford County. So, yeah, tonight, college football.
7: Yeah, I think the interesting one is Iowa comes in 20th ranked in the nation to Husky Stadium, Greg, and the Hawkeyes are getting 2.5. As a nationally ranked team, a 4-1 team going up against a 3-2 team. So, not much respect.

0: respect given to Iowa after last week's call a thumping.
1: Oh, yeah.
0: Ohio State.
1: Yeah, Ohio
0: College
1: State.
0: Game day there.
1: Good, who's the best team? We'll see. I guess Georgia, Alabama. I'm still thinking Georgia.
0: I mean, we've seen Georgia. We didn't see, I don't want to say, we didn't see the best out of Georgia because by the third quarter they were going down to their second and third string guys. Who do I think the best team in college football is right now? It's super tough because, I mean, I guess you got to say Texas, the win over Tennessee. Yeah. You know, Oklahoma game
1: beat Ohio State.
0: Right? So I think that if you get a win over Oklahoma, think about this, Bogey. You get a win over Oklahoma, you get a win over Tennessee, and you get a win over Ohio State.
1: Yeah, it's hard to argue. But I haven't been totally impressed with Texas.
0: No, you know what I've been impressed with is Notre Dame and CJ Carr.
1: Yeah.
0: Quarterback. That's a good team, and they've got an interesting one with Stanford tomorrow as well.
1: Oh, they're about three touchdown favorites.
0: No.
1: Really?
0: 37.5.
1: Oh, I bet they're more than three.
0: And we'll talk about that with the pickers
1: 37.5.
0: 37.5. I'm not going to give you my pick, though.
1: No, well, we'll do that. And I'm trying to connect with Darren, and Darren's phone just not working. I don't know if it's just
0: blame it on the weather
1: down there. So...
2: You said vacation's vacation, I guess.
1: It is. Well, absolutely, and I don't blame him a bit. 615-759-9949, Nick Guerrero hanging out, Darren will be in here. I want to thank everybody the last couple of days when I had the crud, just getting back from that. Just, yeah.
2: I think it's fair. Tell me if I'm wrong here. Is it fair for me to say Georgia's the best team in the country, but they lose tomorrow?
0: Ooh.
2: Because I think that's the only game they lose all year too is tomorrow.
1: I don't think they lose.
0: I don't
1: tomorrow.
0: Think they lose tomorrow.
2: I wouldn't argue it for sure. I mean, it's a 1.5 point spread for a reason. It's basically a pick 'em. So, but I they never play well in Tuscaloosa. It feels like so that's why I'm.
1: Well, and
2: with.
1: You got to figure the weather, especially down there. You know,
2: would think that would favor Georgia for sure. So
0: well, and not only that, but if you take a look at Georgia the rest of the way, Auburn, that's a win. Florida, Ole Miss, and Missouri. Back to back to back. So right there, you could see your blunder come right there. South Carolina, Georgia Tech, those are easy wins down the road. Does Georgia go perfect? No. But where is that loss?
2: That's kind of why I think it's going to be tomorrow.
1: Tomorrow?
2: Yeah. Because I can't talk myself into Missouri or Ole Miss, maybe, because it is in Oxford, right? Like, they might lose that game, but I can't tell myself.
0: And maybe weather becomes the factor to
2: right.
0: the loss.
2: Yeah. And Florida's played them tough the last few years, even when Napier was still there. So, I mean, that's always, you never know there. Although it's basically a home game for Georgia this year in Atlanta, which I think they should have just played those games on camps the next 2 years since they never get to do that. This was the perfect opportunity to have that game in Athens this year, Gainesville next year. But no, let's play it in Atlanta and Tampa. That makes a lot more sense.
0: Money. It's all about the money.
2: Yep.
1: 615-759-9949. You want to give us a call. We're going to change gears right now. I want to hear from our baseball people. What about these MLB proposals? 154-game schedule. And with that, a standard off day every week. So I guess what? Monday? No games on Monday?
0: No games on Monday. It'll be an extra 9 Mondays that'll be part of the off day. So it'll be 54 total.
1: Right. So there will be games on Mondays, just maybe not every game.
0: Correct. So you may get a team that's in that 4-game series that just it's either going to be the Thursday, Friday, Saturday, Sunday, or it's going to be the Friday, Saturday, Sunday split.
1: Well, yeah, and they had some loop arounds to Monday this year too, oddly enough. So the best of 7 division series, that gives you the potential for up to 8 more postseason games. I don't like that. More primetime postseason games, additional off days in the postseason to reduce weekday daytime postseason games. Like, for example, game 2 of the NLCS on Monday between the Dodgers and the Brewers is at 4:00. And so I like them stacked myself, but.
0: Well, I think from a TV purposes and a fan purposes, you think of it like the NCAA tournament for basketball, right? You got that morning game. And then you get the afternoon, and then you get your late night game. I think we saw this the other day. The Cleveland-Chicago game ran as the New York-Tampa game was starting, and you're trying to decide if you're TBS and TNT, do you stick with the ninth inning of that, or do you go to the first inning of the next? I do like day games. I think day games in certain cities are just, think about this, Greg, you get a Friday afternoon game in New York City compared to a Friday night game where the temperatures are going to drop.
1: Yeah, it's so, but this is the one that they question, where in the wild card round, the number three seed in each league, the division winner with the third best record, okay, would select whether to play the number five or six seed, with that selection taking place immediately following the conclusion of the regular season game. For the division series, the number one seed in each league would choose which wild card team winner they wanted to play, making that selection following the conclusion of the wild card round.
0: If you're the Milwaukee, if you're Milwaukee in 2029, Greg, and you get to pick that team, what are you picking? What are you wanting to pick?
1: I don't know.
0: Do you pick the team with the worst rotation? Do you pick a team that's middle of the lineup just isn't there? Do you pick a team who's in the season series you've gone through?
1: Well, you'd have to finish three to get the pick. You would either pick between five or six. You know, this year, though, I would have not picked the Padres, and they won three out of four against them.
0: Do you pick Atlanta? Do you like how do you look
1: well,
0: at
1: who's
0: that?
1: Hot? You know, pitching, this, that, injuries, a lot of things. Yeah,
0: maybe take Philly.
1: Maybe go for Philly. I don't like choosing because, you know, just play the clubs. The Cubs.
0: But
1: the Cubs.
0: Baseball
1: the
0: is
1: Cubs.
0: No longer a man's game. It's a computer game. AI is going to tell you who to pick.
2: Or whatever other analytics they use.
0: Right. Yeah.
2: We've got Ryan.
1: Okay, let's go to phones. Ryan, good morning.
3: Good morning. How you guys doing?
1: Doing well, Ryan.
3: So you guys are talking about baseball and this idea of choosing what team you may face if you're the higher seed. I kind of like it. I've been a baseball fan for a long time, a sports fan in general, obviously, forever. But I kind of like the idea. I mean, it just adds more drama to it. I think Nick earlier in the show was the one that mentioned, well, maybe it's a TV, like a selection show type of thing, i.e. they can sell it and make some money off it. I kind of like it. There's some drama to it. And then how it plays out would be fascinating. Like, if you end up losing to the team you chose, well, then people are going to be going nuts about it. And that just adds more for you guys to talk about on talk shows.
1: Yeah, and what he does, and this is the opponent selection, I'm just reading this from MLB right now, it allows the top seed to avoid playing a potentially stronger opponent in the division right. series. And I get that.
3: And if you just feel you match up better with a certain team, go for it. You know, like, I kind of like that, and it's just another perk of being the top seed.
0: I think
3: that's how I look at it.
0: I think you look at it too. The AL East was so strong this year.
3: Mm-hmm.
0: Yankees getting Boston. I mean, right there, and we've all talked about
3: tired.
0: It. The winner,
3: a billion times, is tired.
0: Right, the winner of that one obviously plays Tampa. So we've all looked mm-hmm. at it as whoever comes out of the East should go to the series, essentially. But now does the team in the East go pick a West team?
1: It would have been Cleveland this year picking either the Red Sox or the Yankees.
0: Right.
3: Yeah. Yeah. Would have been interesting. Would have been interesting. And, Pogster, I do think your Brewers are the best squad out there. I know record-wise they were, but they're a good team. And I'd love to see them knock off the Dodgers, who are struggling, you know, struggling for the Dodgers. They're struggling. You know, Shohei Ohtani isn't Shohei Ohtani that we're used to. He's injured, dealing with a couple of ailments. So I like the Brewers, and I think it'd be fantastic if you have a Milwaukee-Tampa World Series. One, I think it'd be fun to watch for true baseball fans, but the TV networks and MLB would probably be freaking out a little bit.
1: Well, and I got a free place to stay in both cities.
3: Well, there you go. So, all right.
1: Let's get to my priorities straight here.
3: Yeah, all right, I like that.
1: Well, and just for our show, I mean, I'm pulling for Cleveland. You know, Darren's a big Cleveland fan, and so it'd be fun to banter back and forth if it would be Cleveland and the Brewers.
3: Yeah. That would actually be a more interesting dynamic for the old TV folks. They would not be probably as pleased with that.
0: And I think Rob Manfield probably sitting there back now saying, okay, we have an opportunity to get a new team. Milwaukee, we haven't seen them. I think the Dodgers are kind of they're just tired right now. I think they're just they're played out for seeing the Dodgers so much.
1: Fatigue. Unless you're a Dodger fan, and I know plenty of them.
0: I think that's the other part too. Milwaukee most wins in club history this year. Story Kristen Yelich, seeing what he's been able to do. I think that's something that fans will kind of gravitate to. I think Major League Baseball does need to do a better job.
1: When you see an emerging star, Jackson Churio emerging, you know.
0: I just think Major League Baseball needs to do a better job of selling that team. I think you sell New York and L.A. way too much.
3: No, right, and that gives them a great chance. You mentioned Churio, how great he was in the series against the Padres in those key moments. Every game he was every win for the Brewers, he had a major piece of it. And then you look at the Miz throwing C notes every time he tosses the spheroid. And then you have Christian Yelich and the story of what a classy guy he is. He reached out to Robin Yount before he accepted the captain title just to make sure that Yount was on board with it. Like, that's a classy move by Yelich to do so.
1: And for Robin Yount, just when, you know, and when that ball hit that wire in, was that game one? Bob Uecker had his hand on it.
3: Probably so, yes.
0: Either that or Bernie Brewer's hanging out in the rafters.
3: One of those.
1: You know, Bernie Brewer used to slide into a keg, and it, bubbles would come out. Of course, that became politically incorrect. No, it was a beer mug. Right. It was a Stein. Yeah,
0: it was never a party without bubbles.
1: And his perch was on a keg, and then he slid into the mug.
0: Well,
3: okay, I like that.
1: And that's another thing too. With in this division. You know, you look at the Cardinals. What's a Cardinal? It's a little bird. Tweet, tweet, tweet, tweet. Look at a Cub. It's a baby bear. Okay? And the Pirates, you know, they're not even ever a threat. And the Reds haven't been a threat forever. Great baseball town. So that's why I like the Brewers. They're named after a man who makes beer.
3: Yeah. No, that's a valid reason. Valid reason for you. I appreciate now knowing your thought process.
1: Yeah, okay.
3: Makes a lot of sense.
1: All right. Thanks, Ryan. Appreciate it, man.
3: All right.
1: 615-759-9949. The odds, check the odds, Brewers and Dodgers. I would say Dodgers are probably, it's pretty even in the first game because who's it going to be? Bueller? Again?
0: Bueller?
1: Yeah, Bueller, Vandy. Bueller against Mizorowski, although they hadn't officially announced yet.
2: I'm assuming you were looking for a total series.
1: Total series.
2: Minus 160 Dodgers.
1: Yeah.
2: See, plus 130 Brewers.
1: Plus 130 my Brewers. And they're the home team.
2: Yeah.
1: But that's not a projection of wins and losses. It's trying to get play on both sides. 100%. That's not, Vegas doesn't predict. They want action equal.
0: I mean, let's keep it local for a couple seconds. Josh Tarang, what he's done.
1: Bryce Tarang.
0: What he's done, obviously playing for Nashville in AAA the last couple of years. So folks here in Music City really became a fan of his, right? Obviously, when he got called up and just going through the process. I think that's the other thing.
1: Well, he's a platinum guy, and this year he had 100 RBIs, and he was, I think, 25-25 guy. You know, I think he stole more than 30. So, yeah. And the people that have come through, the sounds back, when this run started, you could go over there and see Prince Fielder, Ryan Braun, Corey Hart, Ricky Weeks, on and on and on. Jonathan Lucroy. That foundation of really the foundation that was laid of this 9 playoffs in 10 years, that was laid here.
0: Does the Dodger Mafia come out and somehow find a way?
1: I hope not. I mean, just I'd be for anybody but the Dodgers because I don't want a team to win 3 in a row, especially when you just write a check for it. Now, you got to win it. I get it. And hey, you know what? The Dodgers, I got a lot of my friends, Tommy Bryant over in Wilson County and Jim Wyatt, and I got a lot of Dodger buddies, and that's fine. and their players, they got players. I like Freddie Freeman. I like Mookie Betts. I like Max Muncy. I mean, Bueller. I mean, it's fun watching Ohtani, except when he's pitching and batting against you. He's not pitching this year. So.
0: It'll be interesting to see.
1: All right, we'll take a break. We're wide open to the top of the hour. Nick Guerrero hanging out with us on this Friday, 615-759-9949.
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0: Actually, on this date, I think 10 years ago, Strawberry Fields, the memorial was in New York City.
1: You ever been there, Poogie?
0: Nope.
1: I take you there.
0: Got to go to New York first. Yeah.
1: Okay, between 71st and 74th on the west side. We'll take you there. We'll take you to the location where he was put down at the Dakotas.
0: Who murdered him?
1: John
0: Hinkle?
1: Hinkle.
0: Is that right? I think so. No, that's good. We usually talk about life, and usually these music beds are either born this day or died this day. 615-759-9949. Nick Guerrero hanging out here with me tomorrow afternoon, 2 o'clock, pregame, 2:30 kickoff at Nissan Stadium. Those times are flexible, and I know you'll be involved this afternoon to seeing just what, so pay attention to your local listings. I guess, Vanderbilt's sort of in the same thing, right? Their game with Ole Miss is at 2:30. So as we get through the evening, into the evening tonight, I would dare say, I haven't seen any games moved yet. Have you?
1: No, the only one that I know of is Alabama A&M moved their game down in Huntsville.
0: But just earlier in the day?
1: Yeah, 11:30.
0: So, yeah, we'll figure out that. 615-759-9949. I do want to hear from my baseball guys at the grind. I don't know. I don't know how I feel about choosing your opponent. So, this time, did Houston win its division, right? Yep. Houston won its division, and they were 81 and 81. Get my math there. So, they get to choose they're going to play? They had the worst record. I don't know. I don't know why would they get to choose if they've got the worst record. Yeah. All right, let's go to the phones. Who do you have over there?
2: Schmitty.
0: Schmitty, what's up, buddy? Here's my baseball guy. What's up, Schmitty? What are you thinking?
3: Well, Greg, I know you've kind of been out of it the last 2 days, but Bueller no longer plays for the Dodgers.
0: Who is pitching Monday night? That's right. Bueller was pitching the other night. I mean, I saw him.
3: He pitched for the – and I should know this because – a couple years ago when I saw his mom down in Atlanta and I was wearing a Mookie Betts jersey and she was bugging me to get a Bueller jersey, so I did.
0: Well, and that's about the last thing I remembered is the Brewers beating the Padres. The next 48 hours after that, I was sick as a dog.
3: Well, since then, I think he'd been with Boston and the Phillies and now the Padres. And anyway, but my thing with the whole – you bring up the Astros is they should not have got to host. And just the same, if my Rangers would have won, they did not deserve to host. The team with the better record, you know, the Yankees, as much as I don't like the Yankees, you know, they were 20 games over 500. They deserve to host much more than the Astros who were 500. So if you're going to change anything, you know, you change that. So don't just go by, well, they won the West with a 500 record. Well, they got to play the Athletics and the Angels a lot more and beat up on them. So if you could change that, and then I almost wanted to say in the past, let the teams that win and let them choose whether they want to buy or not. Yeah, most of them would say we want to buy, but I know last year the teams with the buy ended up losing the first round. And this year they might, if Cleveland wins, all four teams with the bye will advance. But last year, the bye, those teams were kind of rusty and they lost.
0: Well, by the way, I knew this was going to be Scooble. They haven't announced it yet, but it's going to be Scooble against Mizorowski. Oof. Yeah. The two-time reigning AL Cy Young winning Scooble.
3: One thing, and tell me what you think of this. The way the best of five – it changes the way you play the whole season, because like Cleveland, they had a guy, he got two outs and they take him out. I've been reading the book Men at Work by George Will, and it's one chapter is about Hershiser, and back then he would pretty much go eight or nine innings. You're not seeing that at all. You're just seeing you're seeing, what, seven or eight pitchers pretty much every game. And that's how almost every team is doing it, just to survive, just because, you know, in the short series, you got to. It's all about winning three games. Other night, what, Buehler went three innings. Robbie Ray comes in for one inning. You know, it's not in a seven game series. You cannot do that.
0: Well, and the Brewers have that same thing. They get to the sixth. They're going to go sixth, seventh, and eighth. I mean, they like Ashby will give you a couple innings maybe, but they want to get to McGill in the eighth, or rather they want to get to the McGill in the ninth, and they want to go with their setup guy in the eighth. They all do that, right? They've got specialized pitchers. Abner, yeah.
3: Didn't the White Sox, didn't they bring their closer in last night in the sixth inning, and they got roughed up, and then the – and the same thing, the Phillies won one game. They brought their closer in the seventh inning, and he gave it up. More teams are doing this because they know in a short series, the first round's two out of three, which I'm okay with that. Three out of five, they just know they're putting more on these close. Well, back in the day, you know, Goose Gossage would go three innings, but in a seven-game series, you're not going to do that as much. So anyway, that's my take on it.
0: I just think it's a weird proposition to choose your opponent. I'm going to have to work through that one.
3: Yeah, I mean, you don't do that in other sports. You don't do that in other sports, but, you know, I do.
0: They do reseed.
3: I do think you reward the teams that have their better years with the home field advantage. And, you know, you talk, and we didn't, like I said, the Astros were 500. They weren't losing record. But other sports, you know, before people jump on baseball, other sports have for many years, hockey and basketball, and I think what football did in the Panthers last year.
0: Panthers last year were, what, 8-9, something like that?
3: Yeah, and I think, and baseball, so what if we added more? It adds so much to these cities to have pennant fever going on. And I know people in Nashville don't know that, but you go to these other cities, and like I do, and visit in baseball fever, and baseball is still alive in many cities.
0: Well, the best, I do agree, best four out of seven, you get a better feel for which team is better.
3: Exactly. And that's why you go back to the minor leagues when they're playing these six-game sets, and they can fill each other out for one whole week. And it can get a little tested. You got some if you got some chin music going that first game or so. All right.
0: Yeah, but I talked to Jeff. Yeah, hey, thanks. Thanks, Mindy. I talked to Jeff Him about it. The sixth game, you know, where they play Tuesday through Sunday, travel Monday, and it's set like that. But then again, you do get teams playing each other six times in a row in one city. And then you can pitch somebody on Tuesday. Do you come back with them on Sunday? That's what? That's only 4 days rest, right?
1: Mm-hmm. I think the other thing, too, is at this point, the short leash is going to be very important, you know, for some of these pitchers. And go back to the Boston series with your local guy from Smyrna.
0: Yeah, Sonny.
1: With Sonny Gray, mm-hmm. Talking about how he is the best pitcher the third time in the lineup. And Alex Cora,
0: the interim, yeah.
1: Can't even think of his
0: name. I don't think he'll be. He's not been
1: made. Tracy, yeah. But he got the extension, so he'll be there.
0: Mm-hmm. If Chad Tracy,
1: former Diamondback Chad Tracy. Did he play for? He played in Milwaukee, I think. Right, he had a cup of coffee there, maybe.
0: I don't remember.
1: If you're with the interim now, you become the head, and you are pulling your essential ace in the playoffs. I don't know if I want to play for you. I don't. And Craig Breslow running that organization, man, it's a tough time.
0: Well,
1: to be
0: Red Sox. They were 19 games over 500 with him as the manager.
1: And they,
0: I get
1: well,
0: it.
1: And the reason they replaced him over Cora, they were probably the worst team in. Well,
0: he did a hell of a job. There's no doubt about it. So, all right, what are we doing this weekend? We got NFL Titans. Let's circle back around there. Let's get some picks here on our local games. You ready?
1: Let's do it.
0: All right, let's just start with the Titans. 7.5 catching. The Titans are catching it.
1: I'm going to take Houston. I think at some point CJ Stroud. I think
0: well, he hadn't been the problem.
1: Yeah, but is it? This is his might be his game to go. Obviously, you know, you look at what's going on with Tennessee right now, and I think the biggest thing for them is who is Cam Ward gonna find? You know, Tate, the rookie, DK, the second year man, Pollard may be out again. I mean, the defense has been playing well. But
0: except
1: what is the
0: back
1: offense?
0: The back end, right. Yep. So, yeah, I think this is going to be. I'm going to take the Titans to cover. Okay.
1: Okay.
0: I think it's going to be a decent game.
1: Well, that's what 7.5.
0: 7.5. All right. Ole Miss 9.5 over Vanderbilt. Big number. Now you got to think weather.
1: Right, and no Curtis, but Chambliss is.
0: Well, he's listed as questionable again or doubtful,
1: yep.
0: But he could play.
1: He could play.
0: Yeah.
1: Yeah, it's Ole Miss.
0: Yeah. I'm going to take Vandy plus the points.
1: Ooh.
0: Yeah. I guess I'm soft-hearted these days.
1: You are.
0: Tennessee, 13.5 at Arkansas. And, of course, they're going with McIntyre.
1: Oh, that's an easy Vols victory. What's going on in Arkansas right now? It's troubling.
0: What are they wanting to do? They're going to storm
1: win
0: the field.
1: Explain
0: here now.
2: So they want to storm the field because it's a fine, and then they're thinking if they just storm the field every week, they'll somehow get Juracek fired. I don't really know how that correlates, but they're pulling
0: the
2: off
0: the AD.
2: They're pulling out all the stops.
0: He was here at Vanderbilt.
2: They're just doing everything they can.
1: Leave him dry.
2: Fired. Yeah, literally. I think that's the thought process there.
0: Well, what is it doubles? What's the first one? A half a million?
1: 250?
0: Is it 250?
2: I think 250 is the first one, the half a million.
0: Yeah,
2: but
0: it
2: like resets because they did it last time Tennessee played there. But I don't know when it resets and all that
0: so
2: stuff.
0: So it's capped at a half a million.
1: Yeah.
0: I mean, a half, yeah. Yeah. Alabama, I threw this one. Alabama, MTSU doesn't play till next Tuesday night. They're in that month, Conference USA. They have no games on Saturday, or very few. Alabama, 1.5 over Georgia. And we've already talked about it.
1: I mean, I'm going to stick with Bennett and Frazier for Georgia, and Kirby gets the win.
0: I like Georgia also, but you're going Alabama, Christian?
2: I'm going to Alabama.
0: I guess I could have asked you. What do you think, Ole Miss Vandy?
2: What is it, 9.5?
0: Yeah.
2: I'll lean slightly Ole Miss to cover that, slightly.
0: Tennessee?
2: I'm knocking on wood as I say it, but yes, Tennessee.
0: Texans, 7.5?
2: I'll go with the Titans to cover. They've been good against the number this year, so I'll...
0: Yeah, two and two against the number.
2: I think the Texans win, but I'll say by like 3.
0: But although that was definitely a backdoor cover
2: last time. Sure.
0: Yeah. And then Alabama, you're going with Alabama.
2: Yep, give me Alabama at home.
0: Nick, we will see you tomorrow afternoon, 2 o'clock pregame, weather pending. Check out the local listings, website, Twitter, X, Instagram, all the different things that you'll will be monitoring to see. But as of now, 2 o'clock pregame, 2:30 kickoff, UT Martin over at Nissan Stadium on 102.1 The Ville. 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
7: The four flavors for you guys.
8: This is the business you and Becky are running right
7: that's
8: now?
7: That's it. We're trying to get our feet in the coffee game, man. It's a passion project. We love coffee. We love great coffee. So yes. We've got our own, and we have six flavors. I brought you four of them.
8: Okay. I can see the magenta. Spice cake.
7: That's of the four. That's my favorite right there.
8: You like? What is it? It tastes like spicy cake.
7: So it has flavor notes that
8: now
7: resemble.
8: Sorry. I mean, guys. Seth Rollins just told me his coffee has notes.
7: It has notes.
8: That is really highfalutin, man.
7: Well, because the way we describe the flavors, we have spice cake. What are the other three?
8: Okay, here we go. Black Forest is next to spice cake. Above Black Forest in the green box, we have Candy Apple. And this one, Morning Bun. Is that named after your hairstyle?
7: There you go. That's right.
8: Look, it's a morning, and I'm seeing, is that the morning bun?
7: This is my morning bun. That probably tastes better than this looks, likely. But people get confused because they see the flavors, and they're like, oh, it must be, like, infused with the flavor. That's not the case. They're just roasted coffee beans.
8: With notes. It's just notes.
7: Flavor notes. So when you sip these coffees, yes, you'll have that in mind, the morning bun, the spice cake, the candy apple. It might conjure up something completely different for you. Everybody's got a different palate.
8: Yes, sir.
7: But for us, that's what we came up with.
8: I dig the packaging.
7: Oh, thank you. The opening process is quite cool. I think you'll enjoy it.
8: Okay, I'm gonna open up the candy apple here.
7: Yeah, there's some fun.
8: Oh, so there's bands?
7: Bands.
8: Is that for your morning bun?
7: Well, those, it kind of was meant to resemble a little bit of a wrestling ring.
8: Oh,
7: yeah.
8: I dig that, man. Yeah,
7: the square, the ring.
8: Okay.
7: You got the little hearts and the notches there.
8: Right. I got it. Don't worry. It's very nice. Look at the packaging.
7: There you go.
8: Oh, well, now inside you got that. You can see Amo.
9: Green Bay Packer inspired colors on
7: this. And then the bag
8: comes out like this.
9: Green and.
8: Dude, yeah, this is Packer colors.
7: That one is.
8: Oregon Duck more. Let's
7: see. It's more Oregon Duck. There's no mustard going on there.
9: We're a duck.
7: More neon yellow.
8: Dude. Oregon Rats. This is great. How can people get this stuff?
7: EnjoyAlmo.com, our website.
8: By the way, it smells great. You could smell it through the bag.
9: Smell through the bag.
8: That's notes, man.
7: It's special. It's a great coffee. We wouldn't put out a subpar product. I promise you. It's high quality, well roasted, expertly crafted coffee.
8: And the packaging is, it's next level.
7: And we did a great job with that too. Okay. I'll pat us on the back here. You know what I'm saying? I'll give myself a little Barry Horowitz.
8: Like
7: Barry,
8: yeah. Cool. Congrats.
7: We did good on that. And I'm really proud of it.
8: All right. It's Packer week, dude.
7: It's big week.
9: Shout out, by the way.
7: Big week. And you know what? Yeah. I'm not even nervous, Rich. I'm not even nervous. The Bears are going into Lambeau Field.
8: Yes, sir.
7: With a backup quarterback as the favorites for the first time in 20 years or something like that. I'm so unnervous about this game. Not saying we're going to guarantee a victory, but like if Chicago competes and does well, I think we're going to win. But if they compete and do well and they don't just get blown out, it's not even we lost the pack, but it's our backup quarterback. It's Bajent. I just have so much faith in Ben Johnson in this offense to figure it out. Defense has been playing better the last couple weeks. It's going to be different on the road, but still, I feel so great about this game. And watching the Green Bay Packers fans struggle through the stages of grief early in the season has been,
8: What stages of grief have you witnessed?
7: Well, denial.
8: Okay.
7: First of all, right? They can't admit that their team is just bad. They have a bad football team. They don't know what that looks like. They don't know how to feel about it. So they're in denial, right? Mm-hmm. They're bargaining. Oh, if we just get this offensive lineman, or we just trade for this person, or if somebody comes back, or they're bargaining. They're trying to figure it all out, right? They haven't reached the state of acceptance yet. That's going to be the good.
8: Well, you say you're four quarters away from delivering that acceptance.
7: I would say if they were close last week. Right? Mm-hmm. If that undrafted rookie from Tampa who had a hell of a night last night.
8: Didn't
7: he, TJ? Had a hell of a night last night. if that would have been Green Bay instead of Dallas, they would have reached acceptance. Have you reached acceptance yet, TJ? Or are you still, where are you at in the stage
9: hell
7: of grief?
9: No. For I mean, we're going to win the Super Bowl.
7: Okay, yeah, he's still in denial. All right, got it. He's
8: very much in that stage.
7: Yes,
8: very
7: yes.
8: much.
7: Yes, yes.
8: So, the Bears having house money is what you're saying, going into Lambeau Field.
7: I feel very good about it, yeah. I feel very good. I think the season started off rocky after the second week. I think there was a lot of... Mm-hmm. But, I mean, you've seen the ship get righted. Ben Johnson was like, no. Planting his flag. We're going to win football games. I don't care who's behind center. We're going to get it done. Our defense is going to step up. Defense has looked a lot better than I expected it to this early in the season. The rookies have been good. Dieneman's been fantastic. Muhammad's been fantastic. I think TJ Edwards finally getting in his groove. He looked a little rough, but now good. Devin Bush looking good. Pass rush is better than I expected to. So I'm optimistic. Very optimistic.
8: And this will be the first Chicago Bears game played in the passing of Mike Ditka as well.
7: Yes.
8: Passed away today on this Friday at the age of 86. Mm. Did you ever meet him?
7: I never met Coach. I do think in a roundabout way, he actually had quite a big influence on my life.
8: No kidding.
7: Yeah, well, he was like my grandfather's idol. Like, my grandfather loved Ditka. Fashioned his mustache after him, like, kind of had the slick back hair. You could have thought he was a Mexican Mike Ditka. Richard Lopez, my grandfather, loved him.
8: In Iowa?
7: In Iowa. Okay. He's the reason I'm a Bears fan. He was first, like, of our generation to his generation to, like, this is our team, this is our squad. Mm-hmm. Passed it down to his kids, who passed it down to me. And so, you know, he modeled himself after Coach Ditka. Like, he was that, like, he... That was his idol. So, like, his personality kind of mirrored what I saw from Mike Ditka on TV over the years. And then obviously passed that down to my dad, who, you know, gave me something. So in some way, I think my upbringing was heavily influenced by Coach Ditka.
8: And the cigar chomping, his as you said, persona attitude, the way that it exuded confidence and accountability. And that defense, one of the all-time great defenses, which is kind of amazing. He's the first tight end in the Pro Football Hall of Fame. So his area of expertise was on the other side of the football.
7: Yeah, and you look at what he was as a tight end,
8: right.
7: Pioneered the position in a way that it hadn't been played before.
8: Yes.
7: And now you look at the modern tight ends, a lot of them kind of owe that, their legacy to Ditka sort of being the first to be this pass-catching dynamic tight end.
8: Man, him and Buddy Ryan, what do you think the a-hole factor was in that locker room? You know what I mean? Like, old school.
7: Oh, mean. Tough.
8: Right?
7: I love it.
8: And so, and forevermore, Bears fans will be looking at Ditka as the template.
7: Yeah.
8: And Ben Johnson has a little bit, let's be kind and call it an edge.
7: Yeah.
8: But the same sort of coming into this Packers week, you know, he was cursing out the Packers after beating them in the wild card game in the locker room. That got picked up by NFL Films cameras.
7: Love it.
8: This week he's like, you know what week it is.
7: You know what week it is.
8: Right? Like, it's the red meat for fans like you, similar to what Ditka was throwing.
7: It's so nice to have. It really is. You know, you've seen all the kind of pictures and memes of the last Bears coach, Eberflus, sitting with LaFleur on the sideline of a basketball game, chumming it up. And that was just one of those that we were in acceptance. We were in the grieving state of Bears fandom. We've accepted that our team was just, we were never going to win. We were never going to be great. And then you have this new guy come in here, this Ben Johnson, who, yeah, he's like, he's not old school, but he is in his attitude and his approach. And like, I love that about him. And I think it's just, it's, there's so many coaches who, you know, they don't, they're more at Matt Eberflus's when it comes to rivalries than there are Ben Johnson's, you know? And I think like Matt LaFleur has been reluctantly pulled into this like rivalry situation. You know, it wasn't anything that he's a very gracious guy. He's a, you know, kind of gregarious and a nice guy and sort of outgoing. And Ben Johnson has just pulled him into this rivalry. Like, no, we are going to duke this out every time. We are not going to be friends. And I love that. I love that for the sport. I love that for the game. You know, kumbaya in the off season, but when it's Sunday and this Sunday in Lambeau, it's a big game. I'm excited to see it, and I love Ben Johnson's attitude towards it.
8: Realize Eberflus and LaFleur were in the off season when they went to a basketball game.
7: I mean, like they, kumbaya in a sense, not full kumbaya. You know what?
8: Just the bye. You know, not the buy-off, right?
7: Exactly.
8: WWE Money in the Bank, streaming in the United States exclusively right here on the ESPN app, where some people might be taking in this show, coming up on Saturday at the Smoothie King Center in New Orleans, Louisiana.
7: New Orleans.
8: Now, you are not taking part in this?
7: Yeah, no, I know you don't trust anything I say.
8: did you pick up my inflection about asking you direct questions about your business?
7: Understood. I'm really going to get myself into hot water. I will be in New Orleans.
8: Okay.
7: I'm flying down there tomorrow. Tomorrow morning.
8: Okay.
7: I have a pre-advertised appearance there. So I'll be there to meet some of our fans and you know, enjoy the festivities for a little while. And then I will be on hand to watch my wife, who's competing in a triple threat match for the Women's World Championship. Mm-hmm. Hopefully, there she is. Absolutely amazing. Hopefully, she is able to bring home some gold. We need some World Championship gold in the Rollins Lynch household. It's been too long.
8: Okay.
7: But I will not be participating in any of the matches. I will not be involved in the show. You will not see me on the screen. If you tune in to the ESPN app to watch Money in the Bank, I will not be there.
8: So where are you going to be spectating? Your wife bringing it home.
7: I will be backstage, sitting behind a monitor, probably like this.
8: Yeah. How are you when Becky is competing?
7: You know,
8: like can you?
7: I'm good.
8: Chill.
7: Yeah. I'm comfortable. I'm always sort of a little like on edge, like, well, just because you don't want her to get hurt, you know what I mean?
8: Of course.
7: And now luckily she's not in these ladder matches, which, you know, that I would be like full on clinched, but like she's just in the triple threat. It'll be physical, it'll be a fight, but you're not falling from 10 feet off a ladder through another ladder. There's less danger in a standard triple threat match. Okay. She is just coming off of like a recent injury. I don't even know if I'm supposed to say that, actually, because she hasn't been... It wasn't really made public, but she broke her back.
8: No kidding.
7: She didn't break her back. Her back was broken.
8: Understood.
7: She had a little fracture in one of her vertebrae. So she was out of action. She couldn't wrestle for 6 weeks or so. So she's coming off that. She just had her first match back last Monday on Raw against Liv Morgan, and now she's back in the mix. So I'm still a little concerned about the back, but it seems like all is well.
8: Well, and I'm first of all glad to hear that, and I'm excited to see her compete and not see you anywhere, but watching from behind the scenes.
7: I will not. You won't see me at all.
8: Then again, this is neat stuff because with Money in the Bank, it's a competition now, obviously.
7: Yes.
8: And everybody wants to see somebody win. But it also just puts something in the mind's eye of the wrestling fan about what's the future going to be when that case is in the hands of somebody, as you have, you know, very, shall I say, dramatically cashed in.
7: I've had a couple good
8: said case. You know what I mean? Like, and that's what's pretty cool about Money in the Bank.
7: I mean, it's a life changer for a talent. I think when you get the opportunity to be in these matches, you feel like this could be, if you can find a way to win this match, this could be an opportunity to change your whole career. You look at my first win back in 2014, that win the subsequent year that followed, and then my cash in at WrestleMania in 2015 is the thing that skyrocketed me really to the top of the card where I've been fortunate to stay for the past decade or so. And I think anytime you're a talent, like I said, in these matches who is looking to take that next step. Like, this is the place to do it. You want to make a name for yourself. You want to have a great showing. And you want to win, and you want to be world champion to show that you are the girl or you are the guy that's going to carry the business forward for the next however long. So it's a really exciting event. I think for our fans, it's awesome, too, because you look at it and you go, you start to fantasy book a little bit. You start to go like, ooh, who, if they win, who are they going to cash in on?
8: Correct.
7: You know, who's going to be the champion? Is anybody going to cash in on Roman? Or what about, you know, the WWE champion? Is anybody going to get Sami Zayn? Like, what's it going to look like going into WrestleMania? So it's a really exciting time. We pushed Money in the Bank back this year. Usually it's earlier in the summer. It's back further in the year this year. So I'm curious to see how that all kind of plays in. But it's a really great event. I'd say akin to, you know, the Royal Rumble as far as, ooh, who's going to win and get that shot at WrestleMania? Well, who's going to win and how are they going to cash in? Who are they going to cash in on? It's pretty awesome.
8: Yeah. So you know, cashing in on Punk, you know, and actually using the case as
7: great.
8: You know, a device.
7: A device.
8: As well as, you know, bringing yourself, you being out there with Paul Heyman, throwing the crutches away. Mm. Obviously, I'm sitting going, okay, I get it. You know? And TJ, you've got a case right there.
9: Yeah,
8: huh?
9: We got the case right here. And it's like Seth says, this changes careers. This changes lives. There's 77% of the time a man cashes in, it's successful and they win. But this has a 100% success rate for the women. So whatever woman climbs that ladder and gets this, they are guaranteed to become a world champion, and that changes.
7: Yeah, you don't want to be, unless you don't want to be the first, you know. Nope. you don't want to be the first.
9: But so far, 100% success. 100%
7: for the ladies.
8: The premium live event available to fans with an ESPN Unlimited plan, either directly or through a traditional pay TV package, this Saturday, 6 p.m. Eastern Time or 5 p.m. locally. They're in New Orleans, Louisiana. Money in the Bank. You want to comment on this matchup?
7: I mean, I'm interested to see how that one plays out. Roman's been on a hot run. Obviously, from when he won the title at WrestleMania, CM Punk, all the way through Jacob Fatu. Myself and him had a heck of a match at SummerSlam. He came out the victor in that. And then a couple weeks back, Monday Night Raw against Penta in Mexico City, a very electric atmosphere. I mean, there's no better big match performer than Roman Reigns. So you look at this one, and I'm really excited to see. The real question for me is, can LA Knight get him to the next level? Like, get himself to the next level?

0: You both immediately left the text chain.
1: Yes.
0: There it is. Seth Rollins left the conversation at 8:31 p.m. Pacific.
2: Immediately.
0: So we figured out 11:30 p.m. Eastern, like right away.
1: Guys,
3: so at least I gave a gift to everyone to announce my departure.
2: You were just out.
1: I love you all. I love everybody in this room. Okay. I don't know everybody that was in the group chat.
0: That's a lot.
1: You know, that there was a lot of humans in there and a lot of random numbers that I didn't know.
0: Yes.
1: I could not wait to get out of that group chat. There was too. My phone
2: too much, right?
1: Was on fire. Like, I don't want to come back to my phone with 100+ notifications.
2: Thank you, bro.
1: And they're all in the Guillotine group chat. I could not wait. Like, that was the, I was like, man, I think I can do good in this league. Okay, I'm doing all right. We were doing a good, you know, had a rough week this last week. But the point is, I was like, this is great. If I win, I win. But if I lose, the silver lining is that I can escape this group chat. And I got to thank TJ because he set the precedent ahead of time. He set the precedent. He said, I'm out.
0: He blazed the trail, huh?
1: So I said, well, you know what? If he did it, I can do it too. And nobody's going to be offended. So I love you all.
3: They were very offended by us leaving, Seth.
1: Well, I'm sorry, guys. I love you all.
2: I understood.
1: But I can't do that.
2: I had a feeling that was the case where you're just like, enough is enough. Like, no more.
3: Also, when we were doing the group chat, I said to Chris, I'm like, I don't know if you should put Seth on this because I'm pretty sure he's not going to want a bunch of randos constantly texting them. And
1: my favorite part of the group chat was me trying to figure out, like, trying to use my powers of deduction to figure out who was in the Guillotine League. I didn't really know, like, anybody. You know, some of the people, like, it shows you on the phone, like, oh, this is who you're talking to. But some of the people just have the private numbers, and I'm like, I don't know.
3: Yeah.
1: And with Rich, it could literally be anybody. You know, you don't know his
2: definitely clientele. Means,
0: yeah. You bounced on Buble, which words I never thought I would ever say before. Within 3 minutes, I texted you saying, thanks, I hope we didn't have your text too spammed, to which you kindly responded. My favorite part of the thread was that I had no clue who most of the people were.
1: Just trying to figure it out.
0: Responded, like, right away.
1: Trying to figure
0: That's
1: it out.
0: That's why I created a different baseball chain, because everybody started chiming in on all sports.
3: We were talking, that was part of the problem.
1: It got crazy.
0: You weren't even on the chain anymore when you started talking about baseball, so don't say it was part of the problem.
3: I knew
0: you already bounced. You're already out.
3: You know? I could see.
0: He already tapped out.
1: He was done.
3: I was done, man. Him. Seth, 87. I put my phone down for 2 minutes. I pick it up. There's 87 texts. I don't need
0: too bad. It's part of the job, sir.
2: I was gone after week two. I stuck around. I enjoy the banter, but it is definitely unmuted.
1: You got to.
2: I don't need those all coming in.
1: It's anxiety, you know?
0: Great to see you. Best to Becky. Best of luck to her.
2: Yes.
0: We're all excited to see
1: her. Thank you
3: for joining No Contest, Seth. She stayed with us for 2 hours. Your wife is amazing. We could have done 2 more hours with her. She's great.
1: Isn't she great?
3: And she loves you.
1: Isn't she the best?
0: If you'd done 2 more hours with you, somebody from Connecticut would have come with a money in the bank case and hit you.
3: Yeah, I don't think it went over well. We had her so long.
0: It's all good. It's all good.
3: She had a good time. You know?
0: She had a great time.
3: She had a great time.
0: And
3: I hope.
0: She's now back.
3: She invited me to come over for coffee.
1: That she did.
0: Yeah, and there's a lot of coffee.
1: There you go.
0: Ladies and gentlemen, spice cakes.
1: Get you some amo.
0: For all.
3: Amo in the
0: Okay. Seth, sugar, your cream, or are you just straight up spice cake?
1: No. Just black coffee.
0: Okay.
1: I'm an espresso guy, but you can do a pour over with that if you want.
0: Oh, my God. You're so fancy.
1: Whatever you want. Yeah, drip. You can do a drip.
3: He's a coffee snob, Rich.
1: I am a snob.
0: Jeez.
1: Exactly. No.
0: Money in the bank, everybody. Again, exclusively in the United States on the ESPN app. Maybe some of you are watching the show on it right now. Saturday, October 10th, 6 Eastern time. Check it out. Great to see you as always, sir.
1: You guys rock, man.
0: You'll never leave this conversation on the Rich Eisen.
1: No, sir.
0: 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So what's more likely Friday when we come back here on The Rich Eisen Show?
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8: The SEC has reestablished themselves as the best conference in college football. 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

0: It's his return. We just showed a clip of George Kittle, the skinny-headed Hall of Fame tight end. San Francisco 49ers. Happy birthday, George. He turns 32. And our gift to you is there's this great helmet coming in the mail. Back to you. Yep.
1: 32. Wow.
0: 32 years old for George effing Kittle.
1: Awesome.
0: 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Let's go to Terzo in Iowa on the WeatherTech fan line before we get to what's more likely. What's up there, Terzo?
2: Hey, what's up, fellas? Hey, Rich, I got to tell you, after you put that skinny helmet on your head,
0: yes, sir.
2: I've had so many people come up to me this week saying that they heard or saw me on your show that I never expected was watching your show. So I got to give you a shout out that you run far and deep in the state of Iowa, my man.
0: Well, listen, Terzo, I'm glad that my latest humiliation made you a star. How's that sound? Thanks, Terzo.
2: I was in court and ran into a county attorney and did not expect her to say to me that she heard me on your show. So hey. that kind of made me chuckle, and it was a fun exchange.
0: Anything else on your mind? Anything else you want to talk about?
2: Yeah.
0: Move on?
2: there's something else, Rich.
0: Sure.
2: Hey, TJ, thanks for your Cowboys defense last night. That really, really helped me in the Carl's League, so I want to say thank you for that.
0: Terzo, he's not going to be able to respond. He left the set to record something with Seth Rollins for No Contest Wrestling, I believe, or just something along those lines. But what that means is his empty chair, a perfect metaphor for the Cowboys' run defense. Terzo?
3: That chair might have actually made a tackle.
2: Minus two burger for me.
0: There's a
3: minus
0: lot.
3: Two.
0: Okay.
2: Minus two, yeah, that one's gonna be tough to come back from. So because in this league it's just so competitive. But Rich, I'm excited for this upcoming matchup against Seattle. It's gonna be a tough week. We need to make sure that we stay focused with what we're doing and stay consistent. Hopefully Evans is gonna be out there. He's been a big change for us. But if we can keep Brock up and upright and throwing the ball down the field, he looks fantastic, and I think we got a great chance to go into Seattle and win this game and take a very commanding lead of the NFC West.
0: You won it last year, and you got a lot of losses since that last visit to Seattle to avenge, including Seattle's win in your house to wrap up the one seed for themselves and snatch it from the 49ers, and obviously the playoff victory, and obviously winning the Super Bowl in their stadium. All that together, I can't wait for it. Terzo, thanks for the call. That's Terzo in Iowa on the WeatherTech fan line. Back at you and all the Iowans that enjoyed watching me wear that helmet. For American-made floor liners and a cargo liner that laugh in the face of fall weather, please visit WeatherTech.com today. All right, it's time for What's More Likely
3: Now.
0: You ready, Christopher?
3: Let's go.
0: All right, it's a Friday, and that means it's time for the latest edition of What's More Likely right here on The Rich Eisen Show.
4: What's more likely?
5: Never say never, but never.
0: All right, it's What's More Likely, presented by Pella Windows and Doors. Christopher, what do you have over there?
3: Hey, guys, happy Friday.
5: Hey.
3: Good to see you. Jay Philly, always a pleasure, man.
6: Thanks.
3: These two divisions faced off last night. Went better for one than the other. NFC division more likely to get more playoff teams, the East or the South?
0: Great question. I'm going to go South right now.
3: I think that's the right answer.
0: I am. This may be more of an overreaction than a what's more likely.
3: Sure.
0: It's sort of like a what's more likely wrapped in a... It's sort of like a an overreaction pig in the blanket. You know what I mean?
3: It's a little mustard.
0: You know what I mean? It's an overreaction wrapped in a what's more likely. But for the moment, I think two are making it, and only one might make it from the NFC East right now. And I'll repeat this again when we do our top five list of the games I'm looking forward to seeing. How big is the Giants-Commanders game now? Because if the Eagles are banged up and we're going to watch them in London against a Jacksonville Jaguars team that has been jumping all over teams that have holes and mistakes.
3: Fact.
0: And if the Eagles are 2-3 like the Cowboys are, then the Giants could go 4-1 with a win in Washington, already 2-0 in division, having already held serve against Dallas in week one. And I know we all just put the Giants on the nice week one win you had there, but season over because Jackson Dart is out shelf.
3: Yep.
0: But they could be 4-1, or the Commanders get Jaden Daniels back and beat the Giants, keep their home field, you know, intact. They've already beaten the defending Super Bowl champs there. Now they could beat the Giants. They'd be 2-3, just like the Cowboys and the Eagles. And they'd be just a half game behind the Giants. So I'll go, yeah, NFC South right now. The way that we're seeing the Falcons and Carolina Panthers play. What else, Chris?
3: What's good? You read my mind, because next, is it more likely the Jameis experience rolls on, or Jaden Daniels gets the Commanders back in the mix?
0: I would say that the Jaden Daniels gets the Commanders back in the mix. Because the way that let's just obviously assume that his left elbow is going to hold up, right?
3: Yeah, he practiced full all week.
0: Okay. So let's just say that. Then the way that he played in the fourth quarter of week one in Philadelphia and the way that he played in half number one in Dallas in week two looked like the Commanders of a couple years ago. So Diggs was banged up, right? As well as right. McLaurin might not play. So there's some concern there.
3: But Austin Ekeler came back and ran the ball well.
0: I'll go Commanders, Chris.
3: I kind of like
0: it. It's more likely.
3: I like them too. Tomorrow. How about this one? More likely to be the higher number, total points in Lions Cardinals, or the longest field goal on Sunday?
0: Oh, I'll go points in Lions Cardinals. I think this is going to be a fun game to watch. As all Cardinals games have been all year long.
1: I agree.
0: And the Lions defense, you know,
3: whew.
0: The defensive coordinator, Kelvin Shepard, had a press conference that is reverberating. Let's put it that way. Not just locally, but nationally, people taking a look at what this defense has looked like, and the defense of it or of himself by the defensive coordinator is news. It would be good for them to go into Arizona and come up with a tighter, that one third of the endeavor for the Lions, as Shepard said that they're going to pull their one third.
1: Mm-hmm.
0: It would be good if the one third shows up here. Agreed. But longest field goal 60, I think, let's just say 65. I'd go with more points.
3: The total's 54.5. It's creeping. So
0: what else?
3: It's going to be fun. More likely to combine for more yards and touchdowns, the duo of CMC and the birthday boy George Kittle, or JSN and Emmanuel Wilson, who looked great last week?
0: Oh my gosh, I'll just go with the Pro Bowlers. There's two of them on okay. one side, and there's only one of them on the other.
3: Is that an indication of who you're choosing to win the
0: game? No, I don't. I mean, if I even had to go out and say the way that these games play out in the regular season, at least the last time these two teams faced each other last year, and I know it was Sam Darnold's just his first game as a quarterback there. Maybe none of them will score.
3: Yeah.
0: You know? But I'll just go with McCaffrey and Kittle. What else?
3: Halfway home, more likely to be a surprise 4-1 on Monday. The Cleveland Browns or the Las Vegas Raiders.
0: Man. The Browns... Oh, TJ has returned. Good to see you.
6: Hello.
0: The Browns are visiting the Jets. And the Raiders are visiting the Patriots, so this is an easy answer. I'll take the 4-1 Raiders.
3: All right, it's looking that way. Mike Vrabel announced 5 players already ruled out for the game, including 4 defensive backs.
0: Who do you got?
3: Fun.
0: Who's out? All of them.
3: All of them. Christian Gonzalez, Carlton Davis, Mac Collins.
0: Is Asante Samuel walking through that door?
3: Let's hope not.
0: Is Ty Law walking through that door?
3: Ty Law, I would take.
6: Cook is finest.
3: Ty Law, I would take.
0: Yeah, I'll go Raiders.
3: Yeesh.
0: They're a better team than the Browns, I think. You know?
3: They're a better team than the
0: Browns. Jets have got to win this one. Yeah. I don't care that Breece Hall and Adonai Mitchell have been ruled out of this one, too. They're home. They've just gone on this tour of the NFC North that did not go well. You know? Lost all three. Listen, the Jets are hopefully going to win at least an AFC North game, because the NFC North, they went 0-3 after beating the Titans in week one. What else, Chris?
3: A couple of disappointing sides of the ball here. Let's talk about these guys. More likely to be the larger sum, Colston Loveland receiving yards against Packers total rushing yards.
0: Wow, great question. I'll go Packers rushing yards. I think they've got to commit themselves and do it.
1: They haven't.
0: I understand.
3: It's been awful.
0: What they have not done.
1: Someone who had that running back.
0: But where's Colston Loveland was a surefire... He was second tight end off the board after Trey McBride.
1: You hyped him up so much. I took him early in Dillingham.
0: I hyped him up.
1: I took him early in Dillingham.
0: Who hyped him up?
1: You've been
3: talking
1: like he's a Michigan. Colston Loveland. You were big on Colston Loveland.
0: They haven't used him. I'm sure he's usable.
1: Hasn't happened.
0: Don't blame him.
1: I got to blame you.
0: Hate the game.
3: Hate the game.
0: Not the players.
3: He's got 11 catches in four games.
1: Nuts. I picked him third.
0: What else, Chris?
3: That's preposterous.
0: What else?
1: Third round.
3: More likely, coach taking back play calling to have a more impressive Sunday. Sean Payton or D'Amico Ryans?
0: I'll go with this, man. The way the Titans have played, unfortunately, and the way that Cam Ward has not, you know, and I totally get what Saleh is saying, and I think he does believe it, that Cam Ward is the guy of the future, and they believe in him, et cetera, and so on and so forth. But, you know, as Daniel Jeremiah said in hour number one, there's a reason why this is a perfect time for D'Amico Ryans to take the play calling back against an offense that is being quarterbacked by somebody that is still struggling. And Sean Payton should be able to breathe more confidence into Bo Nix just by the sound of his voice, as Daniel Jeremiah alluded to in hour one. So I'll go Ryans, not because I don't believe in Sean Payton, but it's an easier draw for the defensive side of the ball for Houston.
3: That's fair.
0: What else, Chris?
3: I'm really proud of this one. More likely, same initialed quarterback.
0: Oh my goodness.
3: To get their mojo back. Jalen Hurts or Justin Herbert?
1: Oh, J.H.
0: J.H. Are there any other J.H.'s?
3: No, it just really worked out that they're both struggling.
0: Okay. I'll go Justin Herbert.
1: Get your mojo back. Yeah, baby.
3: Yeah, baby.
0: Jim Harbaugh, can he also be a J.H.?
3: Jim Harbaugh, well,
1: he's part of the
0: John Harbaugh.
3: Yeah, he needs to get their mojo. Okay. John, I think, is
0: his mojo's right there.
3: Now. Yeah. Jim, not so much.
0: Dude. Jalen Hurts' right side of the offensive line, as he knows it, is gone. The running back is dinged. The wide receiver one is dinged in New England. Wide receiver two, that's now wide receiver one, is dinged in Philadelphia. Tight end one is dinged.
1: Oof.
0: You know,
3: they,
0: I mean,
3: they have one
0: the green dot linebacker is dinged. I mean, good Lord. And the Jaguars? Oh, my goodness. I'm waking up for that on NFL Network. Please tune in. My God. My God. What else, Chris?
1: What time you got to be in for?
0: I don't even want to say the words and numbers.
3: Justin Herbert? You're going with Justin Herbert?
0: Yeah, it's what I said.
3: Yeah. All right, last one. Future Hall of Fame running. This is going to be a fun game. Sunday Night Football. More likely, future Hall of Fame running back.
0: You're putting Bijan in the hall? Are you doing that right now with this? Did you really just say these words?
1: Over Frank Gore?
0: This guy.
3: Bijan Robinson is so much better than Frank Gore. Bijan is so much better than Frank Gore.
0: I see that ring on your left hand.
3: So much better
0: than
3: Frank
0: Gore. Deep in the tank. You're that deep in the tank to call Bijan. I called Derrick Henry a Hall of Fame rusher when he had 8,000 yards or 7,000 yards, and you're like, get out of here.
1: I don't recall.
0: So you're already doing that for Bijan?
1: Well, the writing's on the wall. Look at him.
3: I am calling my shot. Bijan Robinson will make the Hall of Fame.
1: I agree with you. He's going to. Just stay healthy.
0: Okay. Okay.
1: It's easy. Just don't get hurt playing football.
0: The reason why that you're looping
3: Bijan Robinson has more memorable moments this year in four games than Frank Gore in his entire career.
0: The pushback you gave me when I called Derrick Henry a Hall of Fame running back.
1: Call it like
0: both of you. Both of you.
1: I don't think it was
0: that. You too, sir. You too.
1: Both.
0: Also.
1: Oh, I don't remember this. You're
0: Bijan. I'll take Bijan.
3: After all of that.
0: Yes. Yes. After all of that.
1: But by the way, is he going to
3: think
1: the
3: Bijan
1: hall?
3: Makes a hall?
1: Is he going to the hall?
0: I'm not.
1: Say it.
3: Come on, just say it.
1: Sure. Yeah. You're putting it.
0: I mean, he's on a path. He's on a track.
1: I can't believe
3: which
1: you
3: is exactly what you said about Derrick Henry.
0: No, I didn't.
3: He was on a path.
0: I said he was in.
3: No. You said he was on a path.
1: So you don't think, here's the headline, Rich Eisen doesn't think Bijan Robinson's
0: no,
1: going to the Hall of
0: I
1: Fame.
0: Don't say that. I say Frank Gore's a Hall of Famer, too.
3: Stop it.
0: What's More Likely is brought to you by Pella Windows and Doors. 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
0: Certainly in the Cleveland area, you want to chime in. Is he top 5 greatest Cleveland athlete ever? What he's done?
3: Ooh. Jim Brown 1, LeBron 2, if you want to flip-flop, 5.
0: You've got other, you know, I know Bernie Kosar's up there, whatever, but...
1: Mark Price.
0: Good Lord. He's incredible.
1: Albert Bell.
0: That 2-run shot last night.
3: Dude, he's so clutch.
0: To put them up, and obviously they went back down again.
3: That game was wild.
0: It was. But then a 6-run sixth put it out of reach. It was over. There was a couple of white knuckle moments in the ninth.
3: Well, having to bring in Gavin Williams to close it out is not ideal for Cleveland.
0: Hey, listen, it is going to be a game 5. It'll be in Cleveland. Let's see what happens. Anything can happen because the road team has won all 4 games of the first 5 here.
3: Yep.
0: And so if the White Sox advance, once again, these people who go to these games in the south side of Chicago, 1906 was the last time they could close out a playoff series at home. So they won't be able to close this one out at home. They just would love to see more baseball against the Rays, who I think would have, without a doubt, the advantage over both of these teams. Mm-hmm. But that was incredible. Jose Ramirez is, you're right, the best baseball player no one talks about.
3: Yeah.
0: He's unreal. And you're just wondering, where does the power come from that little guy?
3: I don't know, man.
0: I understand that sounds disrespectful.
1: But you don't mean it in a disrespectful way, so.
0: No, only when I refer to Jose Altuve that way. That's totally disrespectful. Yeah.
1: He's amazing, though.
0: So. I know that.
1: Look.
0: How tall is he? How tall is Altuve?
1: He's 5'7", right?
3: He's 5'6".
0: Jeez, so he's...
1: I looked up some of the best 5'9" athletes ever.
0: And?
1: Ben Hogan.
0: Okay.
1: Joe Morgan.
0: Joe Morgan was
1: Tyron Matthew, the Honey Badger, Wes Welker, Steve Smith Sr., Calvin Murphy.
0: Well, I'm going to stop talking about height if Steve Smith Sr. is involved. I don't want any piece of that.
3: Yeah, we don't need him. We don't need that.
0: But I mean, kudos to the Guardians.
2: Ice up, son. Ice up.
0: He said that to Breer.
3: He did.
1: Wait, that was to Breer?
0: Yes, sir.
3: Breer was interviewing as they were walking off the field.
0: Yeah, for NFL Network. Yeah.
1: We forgot that.
0: 5-9, Jose Ramirez has the Guardians one game away, like the White Sox, from the ALCS. Michael Douglas in studio coming up.
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6: Here is our weather in Middle Tennessee. Today will be mostly cloudy with a high near 87. East wind 5 to 10 miles per hour. Tonight, a 20% chance of showers after 4 a.m. cloudy, with a low around 62. East-northeast wind around 5 miles per hour. Saturday, showers and thunderstorms before noon, then showers and possibly a thunderstorm afternoon. High near 72. East-northeast wind, 10 to 15 miles per hour, with gusts as high as 35 miles per hour. Chance of precipitation is 90%. New rainfall amounts between a quarter and half of an inch possible. Saturday night, showers and possibly a thunderstorm before 5 a.m., then showers likely. Low around 62. East-northeast wind 5 to 15 miles per hour becoming south-southeast after midnight. Winds could gust as high as 30 miles per hour. Chance of precipitation is 90%. 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
1: Number three of the Rich Eisen Show is on the air, and Michael Douglas is about to join us in studio right here on the program. Just had a delightful chat with the icon in our green room right now. His new book called One Hell of a Ride is currently number one on the bestseller nonfiction book list on planet Earth.
2: Nice.
1: No big deal. In the world. The number one nonfiction
2: on
1: best-selling
2: Earth.
1: Book
2: Universe.
1: On planet Earth. 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
2: Exactly.
1: Let's just say the galaxy.
2: Galaxy.
3: Rich, do you know that you, Michael Douglas, and I, we all are published authors?
1: How about that? I did not know that.
3: How about that?
1: I did not know that. I was about to say Jet fans, but...
3: But I'm not.
1: You are not. You're a Cowboy fan.
3: I got my own problems.
1: Very much so, sir. As Daniel Jeremiah pointed out in hour number one... Hour two, Seth Rollins was here. If you missed any of it, there's our podcast version of the show. If you want to listen to us, wherever you get your podcasts, if you want to watch it, there's our Disney Plus page. We're live on Disney Plus and the ESPN app, where you can also find it as well. And we're just excited to have Michael Douglas here. He'll be out in short order on the Rich Eisen Show. So the news crossed yesterday on Thursday. Adam Schefter reported that the Broncos are taking a more collaborative play-calling approach this week. Sean Payton will have an increased role, and Davis Webb will keep going on with the significant game planning and game day role. But again, the collaborative play-calling approach, we found out, was Sean Payton saying, I'm calling the plays. Very collaborative there.
2: Yeah.
1: One would say, hit it.
4: We'll make a change offensively. I'll call the plays. I understand the questions at the start of the week, and I want to say this first, and I said it to Davis the other day talking to him. I've done this long enough where I know when I have a future head coach, and he's going to be one. Like, all the things that it's hard to find will happen.
1: You know what I mean? Like, it. And by the way, that's the truth. Sean Payton, if you remember back in the day with the Giants?
2: Yeah, someone pointed out Fossil did this to him.
1: Right.
2: Yeah. Took play calling back.
1: Yes, he did.
2: So,
1: yeah. How's it worked out for Sean Payton?
2: Yeah.
1: But he didn't, you know, stay very long with the Giants.
2: Right.
1: That's for down the road, man. But listen, it was one of those things. When I first heard Sean Payton wasn't calling the plays, I'm like, really? And he tried it. He tried it. And it's not that Davis Webb can't do it or he doesn't have a great offensive mind and whatever. So Sean's been on both sides of this now. And if I'm owning the Denver Broncos, I want this guy calling the plays with all due respect to anybody else. You know what I mean? I want you doing it, man. So I think you just... Guy only knows one speed, and I know he was trying to slow down a little bit based on how long he's been doing it. And as Daniel Jeremiah pointed out earlier in the program, Bo Nix isn't seeing things in a certain way. That's what Kurt Warner said on Wednesday as well. He's not seeing it. He's checking it down instead of guys being open. And if Sean Payton's in his brain and he could potentially need that, then there you have it.
3: Kind of owe it to him.
1: When you owe it to everyone. Yeah. And I guess he's going to have to owe something to Davis Webb. Who, again, I guess to his credit, last time somebody in the state of Colorado took away the play calling from somebody, guy left in the middle of the game and they got fired.
2: That's right.
1: You know what I mean?
2: That's right.
1: Jim Mora
2: Jr.
1: You know, I mean, yeah. In Colorado State. Took the play-calling duties away from his defensive coordinator in the middle of the game. The DC's like, I'm out. And then at the end of the game, Jim's like, you're fired. He's not with the program anymore. So at least there's that. That's on one end of the thing. And on the other end of the thing is we'll see how it works from here and what happens with Davis Webb down the line. But if you're a Bronco fan, with all due respect, and if you're Bronco management, it's like, yeah, I want an all-time great doing it. So there's that. Then on the opposite end of things, the Detroit Lions defense is, I guess, in a way, thankful that the Cowboys did what they did last night, because we're talking more about that than what the Lions have done, although they're going into Arizona next, and Arizona's offense has been really good. They've got weapons galore. And if the Lions continue to have problems on that side of the ball, and they gave up in the first 4 weeks the most yards in the sport, and even Mike Tirico pointed out over the first 4 weeks of the season, during the loss to Carolina, that in a game that they almost came back to win, that Tirico pointed out that the amount of yards they'd given up to this point were even worse than the winless Lions of the aughts in the first four games of that. So that's not where you want to be. And the defensive coordinator there, Kelvin Shepard, is on the griddle. I mean, his job status has been put in front of Dan Campbell multiple times. And, you know, HCDC has basically said, no thanks, we're not doing that yet. But this is the exchange everybody's talking about between the Lions defensive coordinator and the media.
5: Chef, there's always a risk-reward to blitzing. It feels like you guys have felt the risk of that more than the reward so far. With the personnel that you have, what can you do schematically to make those blitzes more effective?
6: Those calls were the right calls. Those calls were the right calls. And I leave it at that.
5: Last Sunday then Shep, when Bryce Young goes 8 for 9 against the blitz,
6: yep.
5: What's the disconnect between the calls and the execution?
6: Those are private conversations that we have that I'm going to keep in-house. Those calls were the right calls.
7: First four games, I mean, the perception is that the offense has to carry this team. How do you, what's your reaction to that, I guess?
6: That's the perception from who?
7: I guess by and large, the public, everybody, just through what we've seen.
6: I can care less about perceptions. I can care less about the talk. It's all poison. And I mean that. It's all, every word of it's poison. And I told the players, and so is the praise is the big poison, though. It's not the negativity. That's what everybody, how are you taking this? How am I taking what? How am I taking what? It all comes in waves, guys. And it's all poison. We have a three-phase team here, and I firmly believe that. And I'm going to stand strong in that belief. And I think that's ultra disrespectful to my unit to say somebody has to carry us. We're going to do our one-third here. Hell or high water. Point blank, period.
1: No. It's kind of on brand, right? For the, you know, Dan Campbell is all about puffing the chest out and talking about belief and grit. I mean, it's kind of on brand for Shepard to take the approach of, you know, hell or high water, we're going to do it. We got the guys here. He did say something has to change in another soundbite. No, I get it. I will push back on the fact that us talking about it is, or praising, is poison. Is this the Rich Poison Show? Is that what it is? No. I guess in the same way that, right, what Saban calls it, rat poison or whatever.
8: Rat poison.
1: Okay.
8: Yeah.
1: Listen.
9: Boys, girls!
1: Yeah, it's been very tough. And, you know, the offense carrying the team, I would definitely think a defensive coordinator should take offense to something like that.
8: Absolutely.
1: So all of this stuff is just the emotions of the moment that are definitely bubbling over. But they got to stop people, because the offense is definitely good enough. I mean, the same way that I say Dallas has a championship offense, then the defense needs to step up. You could say the same thing about the Lions. Goff is as good as anybody else. Same thing with Gibbs. Amon-Ra St. Brown, right? We can keep going. Jameson Williams is still waiting. He's kind of like the Pickens of this equation.
3: Yeah.
2: They've scored 31, 31, 31, and 26 in four games. They should be 3-1 at the worst.
1: That's enough.
2: You know, and I know they're 2-2.
1: I picked this team to win the division. I picked this team to win the division.
2: Yeah.
1: And this game at Arizona before their bye week, the defense that has to pull its one-third in a way that they have yet to. That's a fact. Okay? Because in the same way that the team has scored 31-31, 31-26, right?
2: Yep.
1: The defense has given up 30, 41, 24, and 32. Well, the opponent has scored. Because then Green Bay's coming in, and so does Minnesota. That's the whole thing. Win this one, you're 3-2 coming in the bye. Hold serve going at home. And then you go into Miami at 5-2.
2: And Arizona scored 54 points in the last 2 weeks. So they can put it up.
1: They sure can. They sure can. 844-204-RICH, number to dial here on the program. Jimmy in San Antonio wants to chime in on the WeatherTech fan line. Jimmy, you there?
8: Hey, man.
1: No, Jimmy.
2: Oh, no.
1: You sound down, man. What can we do for you, pal?
8: Well, I'm putting up noise-deadening panels in the city house.
1: Always, Jimmy?
8: Because I'm going to be renting it out to traveling nurses, a new way to meet ladies.
1: Mm-hmm. Ladies and gentlemen. Jimmy in San Antonio. What can we do, Jimmy? What can we do to help?
8: Well, I heard that you were given mulligans on the win-loss from the current position on out.
1: Okay.
8: And I think the Cowboys are due for a mulligan. Oh, my God.
1: What did you say they were going to be?
8: I had them at 12-5.
1: Yeah,
8: I had them at 3-1 or 4-0 after the first four games.
1: Okay. Yeah, let me see here. Let me look you up here. Jimmy in San Antonio. For some reason, maybe you called when Susie was in, because I don't have you written down here. TJ, you had
8: them. Susie's done this to me once. Now you've done it twice. So now it's personal with the Eisen and Jimmy.
1: Yeah. We do have to get our house in order. We got to clean our house like the Steelers. TJ, you had them 10-7 to start.
8: We don't have time for it because it's almost basically I've got us going at best 500 the rest of the year.
1: I don't know. There's still enough time, but defensively, I don't see it, man. I just don't see it.
8: Okay, so we cut this coordinator who's young, and he handles his press conference well, but I guess he doesn't handle run coverage well.
1: Listen, again, we had Daniel Jeremiah on in hour one, Jimmy, and he put it squarely on the players. He said it's not the scheme. It's not like that they're so out of sorts based on the scheme, trying to make them do what they're not comfortable doing, that they're playing slow or they're thinking too much. He says they're just not playing well, and that's it. He says Quinnen Williams. He put it on him. By the way, if Quinnen Williams doesn't play well, and we're seeing what's going on with Sauce Gardner in Indianapolis, does Darren Mugi get GM of the year just for trading those guys away and taking the slings and arrows of everybody saying, oh, how many resets are we going to get here?
2: The Sauce trade is looking better and better with every passing week.
8: So then all I have is excuses. Short week. Jerry Porter Jr., he's only been there for a little while. We have no Von Miller. But short weeks, that's gone away. Porter Jr., he's got to learn. And is Von Miller really going to make that much of a difference on the run game?
1: We haven't seen it yet. Jimmy, thanks for the call. It's Jimmy in San Antonio here.
9: All right, Jimmy.
1: All right, I've got my top five list I want to get to, and then we'll get to Michael Douglas. I do this every Friday. My top five matchups for the rest of the week. Week number five version of it, brought to you by Hyundai. Hit it, please.
10: High five. 1, 2, 3, 4, 5. Rich's top five.
1: All right, here are my top five games for the rest of the week before we get to Michael Douglas, the author of One Hell of a Ride. This is a top five brought to you by Hyundai. Number five on the list, I want to see what Sean Payton calling the plays looks like with Bo Nix against an 0-4 Chargers team, backs against the wall. You usually throw records out when division rivals face one another. Chargers would like you to throw their record out. Is it time for them to finally click? The Broncos defense, as you know, normally isn't a get-right game for an offense that's struggling. Chargers need it, and Sean Payton says, I'm going to call the plays. Can't wait to watch. This is one of three late-window games in week number five. One of the eight early-window games. Brother, it's time. Let's see how the Patriots follow up that win against the Bills.
2: Sir.
1: And the Raiders at 3-1 coming all the way across the coast. We all know the biggest head-scratching result of the 2025 regular season was the Raiders somehow winning week one in New England that turned out to be the AFC champs eventually.
2: Wow.
1: So some players on the Raiders will be like, we've been here before and done that. Let's see how Drake May follows up his bounce back game. Let's see how Kirk Cousins follows up their bounce back loss. Can they bounce back from that loss after they had the Chiefs with less than 5 minutes to go? They had a lead at home, couldn't finish it up. They lost. Let's see if the Raiders bounce back. Let's see if the Patriots can keep on rolling after their bounce back win in Western New York. Number three on the list, anytime the Bears and Packers play each other, you got to be on it. You know? And the Bears have not lost since losing Caleb Williams. The Packers are just absolutely mired in something, and somehow, some way, they're 2-2. Jordan Love coming home. Last time they were at home, they got spanked by Atlanta. So you know the Packers fans will be a bit salty if the Bears come in without Kyle Manongai and his turf toe and without Caleb Williams and his hamstring and start doing the same thing that the Bears did to him last year. It could get ugly soon, or the Packers can put their foot in the ground and play better football somehow, some way. And it's going to be on, and it's going to be the first game without Mike Ditka being on the planet between these two franchises in quite some time. Sunday, 1 Eastern time on Fox. Number two on the list is the marquee late window game of the day. It's Niners-Seahawks. Niners won the last time they were in Seattle. It was week one last year. They were just beginning to figure out what Sam Darnold was looking like. Brock Purdy lost George Kittle but found Jake Tonjes at the end of the game. Then he got a turf toe. Then Mac Jones comes the next few weeks and keeps him on the pace to win the one seed. The Niners were a surprise team. They had the Seahawks in their house the last Saturday of last season to try and wrap up that one seed. And the Seahawks hit him in the mouth. And the Niners have to go on the road, and the Seahawks get the one seed, and their next game is at home in the divisional round against the 49ers, who went into that game and lost it from the kickoff on. It wasn't even close. And they had to sit back and watch the Seahawks come to their house and win the Super Bowl in it, using their locker room. Oh, my God, is it on. And if the Niners win this one, that means they will have already beaten the Rams on the road, because that was technically a road game at Los Angeles in Australia in week one. And they will have beaten the Seahawks at home in week five, through 5 weeks already having the two toughest division road games in their back pocket as wins. Or the Seahawks win this one and take over first place through 5 weeks. It's on. But number one is Bills Rams. Monday night.
9: Sir.
1: Last time this played, 90 million points were scored. Look it up. Bills just lost their first home game in their new stadium. The Rams just came back from 10 down in Philadelphia. They're feeling good. Bills would love to bounce back, licking their chops.

0: the Giants can win this game and be 4-1 and take a commanding lead in the NFC East going into week 6. Can't wait for it. This is big. Jaden Daniels going to go. We'll see how he looks with that left wing having some sort of device on it to strengthen it. 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Come on out. 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

0: I'm going to do a book of maybe take 10, 12 of my movies and chapters and sort of talk about the beginning of them till the end. And I started developing that and developing the chapters. And then I said, they're going to want to know your personal life. You know, they're going to want to know.
1: Well, you went all in on this, Michael Douglas, because there's a lot of your personal life in this.
0: I did. And then I started thinking, well, look, what about my films? I'm kind of got this image of sort of that gray area. You know, a lot of my movies always are struggling with the moral dilemmas of doing the right thing, but there's always that bad side of us, and will the guy make the right decision and all of that. And so I decided I got to go all in. If I'm going to write a biography and my life, yes, your work is your sort of major, but you have to also deal with the pain and the good side, the bad side. And so I started about 18 months ago and working hard with Shane. Mostly I was living in Spain, and time change, we do 2-3 hours a day back and forth. And then I got really scared, because as opposed to a movie where you're playing a character, an actor, you know, your book, you're just laying out your whole story in your life. And so I'm just been shocked and surprised, and here we are. I'm going number one with a lot of bad stories, and
1: let's call them interesting.
0: Right.
1: You know, and so it started 18 months ago. So it's not true that you said, I'm not writing a book until the Knicks win a championship again.
0: The Knicks win was my motivation to finish, you know.
1: That's how great was that?
0: I was just old fashioned, brought me back to Earl of Pearl Monroe and the Knicks in the old days, plus to Frazier, just total guts.
1: Yeah. And the fact that Walt Frazier was at some of these games too, right? And Brunson's doing this stuff for Ewing in a way, and for, you know, Frazier. Why I get goosebumps.
0: It's completed the generation and pulled it together.
1: Yeah.
0: Why can't the Jets do that? I mean,
1: well, we're out of time. We don't have enough time to get into that. But yeah, I know, because you're a Jet fan from the Namath days or something?
0: No, I was a Giants fan. I was Y.A. Tittle,
1: right.
0: Frank Gifford and everything. And then Broadway Joe came on, you know, and that fur coat and that announcement on Super Bowl III, we're going to win.
1: Yeah.
0: And they did it. And I love these guys. They were fantastic.
1: Right.
0: And that was it.
1: To the current day.
0: Yeah.
1: I'm with you. All right. So your book, again, One Hell of a Ride, where all books are acquired right now. The number one nonfiction selling book on planet Earth. We have a game called, there it is up on the screen right there, One Hell of a Ride. So we play a game called Celebrity True or False.
0: Okay.
1: Where, you know, we're wondering what's true and what's not about what's been written about your work. But you've written about your work. So instead of playing Celebrity True or False, we're going to play, is this really true?
0: Okay.
1: Okay. And then that we, you know, it's a little high register where we're like, I gotta believe it. But still, we still have the production value, which we appreciate you as a producer, Academy Award-winning producer. Here we go. Celebrity True or False with Michael Douglas. Please hit it.
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3: You can't handle the truth.
1: I'm sure you recognize that voice. Yes. You recognize that voice of Jack Nicholson.
0: Jack Nicholson, sure.
1: And that's the way we start here. Is it true, really true, that you attempted to convince Deborah Winger to take on the role of Joan Wilder in Romancing the Stone over dinner with Danny DeVito, Jack Nicholson, and the director, Robert Zemeckis? That happened.
0: No, but okay. You want an explanation for it?
1: Yes.
0: Okay.
1: Yeah.
0: So the studio wanted Deborah Winger for the role.
1: Okay.
0: And I had an initial lunch. It started as a lunch with her at Lucy's Al Adobe down here in Los Angeles. Yes. And all I can tell you is lunch ended at about 6 o'clock at night, and I don't know how many margaritas later, and I was staggering out of there, and I didn't have a yes answer from her yet. Wasn't sure. Then Bob Zemeckis and I went down to Mexico to scout, to do the scouting for the movie.
1: For the movie, yeah.
0: For Romancing the Stone.
1: Yes.
0: And it's sort of like that movie that's read in the script, you know, Rome Burns, two words, which could mean 2 months. And Romancing the Stone, which we loved the script, but then when we got into the realities of mudslides, and this is before Greens, we saw it was going to be a really, really tough picture. And very hard. And for Joan Wilder, the character. So, she was making terms of endearment in Texas. So Bob Zemeckis and I come up to Texas to meet with Deborah. And, you know, we're kind of scared because we've just been seen. And we have another, starting another one of those dinners. But she's not making a decision. And we're walking home after dinner. We're all walking home and feeling good. And you know how somebody go, "Oh, you," and hits you in the arm? Well, Deborah goes, "Oh, you," and she leans over and bites me. It bites me in the arm. It bites me in the arm. We laugh about it. We laugh. And I go back to the hotel room. I got, "Jesus, it's bleeding." And so I'm going, "I don't know, man." I said, "I don't know about the jungle, you know." And so I go back to the studio. And they want to get the update on how our location sound go and everything. And Deborah Winger, I said, "Well, how is it?" And I found it. I actually think I started crying. I said, "I can't do it. I can't go to the desert with Deborah." You know,
1: she bit you in the arm just walking the streets of Texas.
0: Yeah. Well, I mean, it was she did it in a fun way. Okay. You know, I mean, it was nothing bad about it. But we realized, so the studio executive had a neighbor next door. He said, "Well, this actress came over for a get a sugar the other day. Her name was Kathleen Turner. She just did a movie called Body Heat.
1: Oh, yes.
0: And she might be really, really, really good." And so that was how Deborah could not make a decision on or she want to. And so Kathleen said yes, and that's how that came about. But no Danny, no Jack Nicholson, just...
1: No Jack,
0: No Jack.
1: Okay. So were you obviously knew Jack from Cuckoo's Nest, right? Is that where you first met Jack Nicholson?
0: Yeah.
1: When he was on the set of...
0: Before that, but yeah, that was where we first met him.
1: Good Jack story. I know it's open-ended. What's a good Jack Nicholson story that you have, Michael Douglas?
0: A good Jack Nicholson story. Where do we start? Well, I guess the first really one we got was that he was late for rehearsal. We had 2 weeks of rehearsal up at the Oregon State Mental Hospital where we were shooting. And our cast, which was a mix of New York and L.A. actors, were really into it. We had all the cooperation of the mental hospital from Dr. Brooks, who played the actual doctor in the movie, and he had arranged for actors to be in group therapy sessions with characters that would match what their disease might be. We had actors sleeping the nights in their beds at the hospital. And I just remember, Jack arrived the second week for the rehearsal. Didn't recognize any of these guys. I'm watching him the first morning, and he's, you know, when we break for lunch, and he's looking all around. And finally, he throws his tray, and he walks outside. And I'm producer. I'm worried, "Oh, my God, what's happening?" Yeah. I go outside. It's Jack, you all right? "Who are these guys? Who are these people?" He was sure they all were nuts. You know, they don't even break character at lunch. Nothing. They ever break. But he's just Jack's magic is that he is more open in front of a camera than he is outside in real life.
1: No kidding.
0: He uses the camera as an excuse to be totally vulnerable. I think that's why he's such a wonderful actor.
1: Celebrity True or False here with Michael Douglas. True or False, the ending of Fatal Attraction was rewritten twice during the course of the movie being greenlit and made.
0: False.
1: Okay.
0: It was the end of the movie was changed once. And that was when we saw the cut, the final cut, the picture worked like gangbusters. And without telling them the whole plot, remember this movie and everything else about this woman taking over. But in the movie, there was a fight that I have with Glenn Close with a knife, and she comes at me with a knife in the picture, and I grab the knife and I'm going to take it. And then the end of the picture was her Madame Butterfly was playing the opera, and the camera moved in, and she was ordered in a lotus position, and she took the knife, and she slit her throat and killed herself, but you knew that my fingerprints were on the knife. And so she won. She set me up.
1: Bonk.
0: So the audience, what happened was, she had done such a brilliant performance and was so strong. The audience went, no, you got to kill her. Somebody's got to kill her. You can't let her get away with this. So Glenn Close, the wonderful actress she is, said, we got to change the ending. And she said, absolutely not. This is the picture that I signed up for. This is the way I said. I said, but Glenn, the ending isn't working. It's the picture is like rising up, and it's just like, excuse the expression, but like blue balls. You know, it's just
1: sure.
0: It's just not. It's not good. It's not working. So, but she was adamant. She said, you can't make me do it. And then we talked. We talked about it. And she has a theater background. And I remember saying, look, Glenn, when you do a Broadway show, you take the Broadway show, goes out of town, and you try it out. Out of town, see how it plays.
1: This is what you're doing.
0: And based on how it plays, you for the audience, you change it.
1: Yeah.
0: And all we're saying is you're so good in this, and you're so strong that one of us has got to kill you. And to give the audience that catharsis for getting back. So she finally, you know, came on and understood everything. And that new ending is what really made the picture. I think it was the biggest commercial success that year.
1: And the rabbit and everything like that?
0: The bunny boiler. Yeah, that was all that stuff was brilliantly in the script. That was all
1: that
0: there. That was it from the beginning, yes.
1: Did you have any sense that that would be the thing that so many people would hang their hat on, was the bunny boiling on the...
0: It was an iconic situation. You know, it was just so perfect. And I remember traveling the world promoting and getting to France and them saying, well, you know, In France, we all have mistresses in France, so this is nothing, you know. Every French wife dragged their husband to that picture, you know. And I lost a lot of my male friends, you know, saying, thanks a lot, man. Thanks a lot, you know.
1: Wow. a couple more here for you. True or false in Wall Street, after the first take of your 3.5-minute famed Greed is Good stockholders meeting speech, you got a standing ovation from the room of 500 people. Is that true?
0: That is true. That is true. But the running battle with Oliver, who again, tell me if I'm talking too much.
1: You were, please keep going. Don't you worry.
0: So
1: please,
0: we were about 2 weeks into the film shooting. 2 weeks into film shooting, and Oliver comes to my trailer door, knocks, and can I come in? I says, yeah. Oliver comes in. Oliver Stone was the director of the movie. And he says to me, how you doing? I said, okay, good, yeah. I said, yeah, you doing drugs? I said, no, I'm not doing so. Because you look like you never acted before in your life. Gordon Gekko.
1: You know. That's what he says to you?
0: Yeah. So I said, well, I said, I guess I better go look at the some scenes, the scenes I did to understand. And so I went into the editing room, and I looked at two of the scenes with Charlie Sheen, a seduction scene, another one. And they were bad. And I'm really super critical, you know, that's why I hate going look at it daily. So it wasn't bad at all. And I come back to him. I said, Oliver, I thought it was okay. Yeah, it is, isn't it? I said, what do you? And Oliver wanted just a little more nastiness from Gordon Gekko. And he was willing for me to hate his guts for the rest of the picture if that would give just a little more of a nastiness to Gekko.
1: No kidding.
0: So what happened is we got to that scene, and he started wide. That was a long Greed is Good speech and wide. And finally ended up on the close-up. And when I'm doing my close-up, I look over, I can see, and he's not looking at me. He's watching the script to make sure I have every word right in the script. And we do like one take, is okay, print it, let's move on. And I remember, and anyway, but that was when I got the applause and everything. And then I took Oliver in a corner, and we had a little conversation. But Rich, let me tell you something I realized afterwards. Mm-hmm. Oliver Stone's pictures, Jimmy Woods in El Salvador, Tom Cruise, Born on the 4th of July, Charlie Sheen in Platoon, Val Kilmer in The Doors, Kevin Costner in JFK. Meanwhile, this guy has given his actors their best performances. So he's just not one of those patriarch kind of guys. He's a Vietnam vet who feels like you're in the trenches with him. And he confronts you and he pushes you.
1: So that was one take, the greed is good speech?
0: No, I did it. I did it from 10,000 angles in terms of...
1: Sure.
0: And then till you get to a close-up.
1: The number of times where I will say, even to my kids or friends, whenever they've done something and I'm trying to let them know that I know what they're potentially up to and it's time to wake up.
0: Right.
1: Call him up and I'll say, this is your wake-up call.
0: That's what I use. That's for my kids. It's funny. This is your wake-up call.
1: This is your wake-up call, pal.
0: Perks him right up, doesn't it?
1: Yeah. Was that in the script, too? Or just
0: that was. Okay. That was, yeah.
1: Okay. I'd love to take a break and just take you to the end of the hour, if I may.
0: Sure.
1: Got a couple more of Celebrity True or Falses. Michael Douglas is here. 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Michael Douglas, when we come back on The Rich Eisen. 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
1: Yeah, it is. True or false, the first draft of The American President was over 300 pages, and director Rob Reiner had to cut it down.
0: 375 pages.
1: Wow. That's like a Ken Burns document.
0: It was, but... But they had dramatically cut it down. But after American President was a television series called The West Wing.
1: Yeah, so Sorkin.
0: And Aaron Sorkin used a lot of that excess material from the movie in his first years of the series.
1: So, wow. In a way, The American President was kind of a pilot for The West Wing, would you say?
0: In a way, well, look, I mean, you know, Marty, you know, Marty, who played my chief of staff in the film, was the president in that.
1: Yes.
0: So I just think there's a direct connection, correlation. It sort of had that same tone and style.
1: Did anybody ever ask you to run for president, thinking that you were the character?
0: They've asked me a couple of times to run for senator here in California. One time they asked me to run against. Yeah, to run against Pete Wilson, remember? And I went in, they said, well, why me? They said, well, we need somebody who's got, you know, some notoriety, personal recognition. Mm-hmm. I said, yeah, people who know, yeah. People who can afford their own campaign. I said,
1: so fun.
0: Yeah. And then I said, well, why don't you just get a kamikaze pilot? You know, they why would I want to do that? But I found it funny after I left the streets of San Francisco and got into movies. I was a successful producer, really, before I was like a movie actor. And so after three or four of the films, Cuckoo's Nest, China Syndrome, Romancing Stone, the studios asked me to be run a studio, film studio. I said, well, but I'm an actor, I don't really think of that. And they said, well, you could be an actor in 3 years, you finish your time. But
1: worked out, though.
0: Worked out okay.
1: Did it not? This has just been a delight, as always. Thank you. I really, a big fan.
0: Massive thank you, Rich.
1: Fan. Like, we didn't even talk about some of these other movies, like The Game, which is, I think, highly underrated.
0: I like The Game.
1: There's
0: a bunch in there.
1: Right.
0: A little picture of Danny, The War of the Roses.
1: Yeah.
0: Like that.
1: Yeah.
0: Mentioned that.
1: And you Black go way Rain. Back with DeVito to write, like, you're
0: roommates. We were roommates when I was still in college and when I first came to New York.
1: Yeah. Okay. And I got 1 minute left. Is there any role that you turned down or you wanted to have an opportunity that you wish you had done?
0: No, but there's a whole bunch that I'm sure glad I didn't do.
1: Is that right?
0: Yeah. Oh, yeah, that you got offered. But I haven't had one that's... life's been good and it's just, this has been a big surprise with the success of the book. I'm enjoying it.
1: Well, I couldn't be again more happy for you. One Hell of a Ride by Michael Douglas. Get it where you can get any book and be part of the legion that is buying this and reading it and enjoying it. Number one nonfiction bestseller on planet Earth. Congratulations on all of that.
0: Thank you. It's very nice to be back. Appreciate it.
1: Anytime. And if you don't mind, I've got to sell something before we go. 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If you told me and my parents that I'd be doing a read on a show called The Rich Eisen Show while Michael Douglas watches me, they would lose their mind.
0: That's some serious copy, man.
1: Hey, you know what? I'm just trying to show off for you. That's Michael Douglas here on The Rich Eisen Show. We're back
0: thank to wrap you
1: guys. Your weekend.
0: Thanks again.
1: Same here. Many people's first serious relationship didn't start with a kiss. It started with a kickoff. Or perhaps it was love at first hike. But unfortunately, many of these football lovers don't live in the same city as their team, which is why Marriott Bonvoy has hotels close to nearly every NFL stadium, bringing fans closer to the teams they love with over 30 different hotel brands. So if you want to stay closer to your team, check in for game day with Marriott Bonvoy, the official sponsor of the NFL. We'll see you there.
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26: Here is our weather in Middle Tennessee. Today will be mostly cloudy with a high near 87. East wind 5 to 10 miles per hour. Tonight, a 20% chance of showers after 4 a.m. cloudy, with a low around 62. East-northeast wind around 5 miles per hour. Saturday, showers and thunderstorms before noon, then showers and possibly a thunderstorm after noon. High near 72. East-northeast wind, 10 to 15 miles per hour, with gusts as high as 35 miles per hour. Chance of precipitation is 90%. New rainfall amounts between a quarter and half of an inch possible. Saturday night, showers and possibly a thunderstorm before 5 a.m. then showers likely.
2: 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We've got that.
3: This week in Vanderbilt history, we go back more than a half century to October 12, 1974. The Commodores worked around miscues and handed 8th-ranked Florida its first defeat of the season, a 24-10 Vandy victory in Nashville. Vanderbilt opened the scoring with a rushing touchdown by Jamie O'Rourke early in the second quarter, but the failed extra point allowed the Gators to take their only lead of the game later in that period. The Commodores went in front to stay in the third on a 7-yard TD run by quarterback David Lee, plus a 2-point conversion to Barry Burton. Lee found Burton again for a touchdown in the fourth. Vanderbilt won despite turning the football over six times. The Gators had three turnovers and their only loss in an 8-game stretch to begin the season, covering 2 months. The win was part of a 7-3-2 Peach Bowl season for Steve Sloan's Commodores, a year that included a 21-21 draw against Tennessee to finish the regular season. Vanderbilt 24, 8th-ranked Florida 10, in October of 1974. This week in Vanderbilt history, I'm Kevin Ingram.
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1: I'm Ed Bankin. Legendary player and coach Mike Ditka has passed away. Ditka played for the Bears, Eagles, and Cowboys and was part of Chicago's 1963 championship team and Dallas' Super Bowl VI winner. He then coached the legendary 85 Bears to victory in Super Bowl XX. Earlier today, Bears coach Ben Johnson talked about the loss of Ditka.
2: Just want to start off extending my condolences to the Ditka family. Sad news here this morning.
1: Mike Ditka was 86 years old. To NFL injury news, the Ravens will not have quarterback Lamar Jackson when they face Atlanta Sunday night. He's been ruled out with his ankle injury, so Tyler Huntley gets the start. The Commanders say quarterback Jaden Daniels will start Sunday against the Giants, but receiver Stephon Diggs is out with a hamstring injury. The Jets will be without running back Breece Hall and receiver Adonai Mitchell when they face the Browns on Sunday. Patriots will host the Raiders without starting quarterbacks Christian Gonzalez and Carlton Davis, both out with injuries. To baseball, a rare night off of the postseason. The playoffs continue tomorrow night with the fifth and deciding game between the White Sox and Guardians from Cleveland in the division series. All baseball playoff games can be heard on ESPN Radio.
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5: Come on. Yeah, that's what I'm talking about. All right, Matt and Myron, here I am, freestyling. When I'm on the mic, I'm never lying. 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
5: 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We are presented by Progressive Insurance. Matt Jones isn't here, so we're going to have some fun and do some stuff that he probably wouldn't want us to do. David Dennis Jr., I'm joined by David. I can see the judgment in your eyes. Mm-hmm. I don't know what happened there. Like, so back in the day, mm-hmm. I used to rap a little bit. You know, okay. I had a crew, me and my boy Ill Skill and the Cat, and we would rap. It's been a long time.
6: Wait.
5: Yeah.
6: Wait. What was the name of the crew? What was the name of the crew?
5: It was me and my boy Ill Skill and the Cat. We used to rap. Okay. But it'd been a while.
6: Wait. We're not moving on. What was your rap name?
5: I was M Diggity.
6: M Diggity.
5: M Diggity, yeah, you know, like no diggity,
6: like no diggity. But you were
5: I'm
6: M Diggity.
5: I put an M on it.
6: Okay, which, gotcha. Okay,
5: yeah.
6: All right.
5: So obviously didn't turn into a career.
6: Timely at the time, yes.
5: Yeah, didn't turn into a career for me, but okay. I'm better than what that clip showed, David Dennis Jr.
6: Are we? Are we sure?
5: You know what? It was the beat wasn't right. Like, I got to get into the studio and I got to come up with something that's a little more professional.
6: A pre-written, something.
5: I'm not a freestyler anymore.
6: You know,
5: but
6: it's more so about the written words.
5: Yes, maybe I can write something.
6: Write a
5: and
6: metaphor
5: we'll make that
6: and do something.
5: The theme song of Matt and Myron. He's the great David Dennis Jr. I'm Myron Metcalf. We are presented by Progressive Insurance here on Matt and Myron. I'm so excited. We only to do stuff and then we're going to try stuff that if I tried it with Matt here, he'd be like, no, we can't do that. That's a terrible idea.
6: Yeah.
5: But Matt's not here. Uh-huh. So we're going to treat it like your big brother just gave you the keys to the Toyota and you're like 16 and you kind of just get to do what you want. That's what we're going to do on today's show. How do you feel about that, David?
6: I'm great. Substitute teacher vibes.
5: That's yes.
6: Like last day of school vibes, half last day. Nobody cares. Grades are turned in. We're just going to do. Right.
5: Flights are already booked. Right. Flights Who cares what happens on the last day of school? We're about to have some fun. What's not fun is we have to start the show by acknowledging one of the losses, a loss of one of the great legends in sports history, I would say. NFL history. I think if you grew up as a 70s or 80s kid, this is one of the icons in sports. Mike Ditka passed away today at the age of 86. Led the Chicago Bears to the 1985 Super Bowl championship. Also was the first tight end ever inducted into the Hall of Fame. He's a guy who was a champion as a player, as a coach. One of the guys, if you talk about guys who were great players and coaches, mm-hmm. it's really Mike Ditka and Bill Russell in terms of just the guys who found a way to have that level of success as players and then as coaches. Lost Mike Ditka today. I think you can't really tell the story, David Dennis Jr., of the NFL without talking about Mike Ditka, and his impact on the game.
6: Yeah, Ditka is what you think of, I mean, for our sort of generation, because like for me, he was a little bit before the Bears, you know, heyday, and Ditka was a little bit before, and obviously the tight end time when he played was way before. But when you think of what football is, you think of Mike Ditka. You think of the no-nonsense type of guy, the rough-around-the-edges dude, the guy who, like, that's what I think of as the stereotypical, this is what football was about growing up. It is Mike Ditka as coach, Mike Ditka coaching the type of players that he coached, and being definitive football. And also, we cannot glaze over the fact that this dude had his own recurring SNL sketch characters based on him, which was the guys who the Bears fans would love, who worship Mike Ditka.
5: The Bears. I mean, one of the better skits. When you think of SNL, you think of that skit. I think about his role in Kicking and Screaming. Mm-hmm. I think about all the other things he did beyond football. But you're right. If you think of 80s football coach, you think of Mike Ditka. Like, if the guy who was just going to tell you to run, play through it, and his team was that. I mean, Mike Singletary and that defense that was so scary. He clashed with Buddy Ryan, his defensive coordinator at the time. Jim McMahon, you had Sweetness, Walter Payton. They did a music video, which I believe that song sold millions of copies. I believe it was a platinum song. I don't know any team that's ever had a platinum record, but they did. So the 85 Bears were actually, David, one of the first teams that kind of broke through beyond sports into pop culture. Like, that was a big moment for sports, from the 85 Bears to all those guys becoming celebrities.
6: Yeah, the only thing missing that song was a verse from M. Diggity, but they still managed to chart. I mean, you think about the guys that they had, like you said, Refrigerator Perry, who was a household name. The dude was at WrestleMania, right? Walter Payton, Sweetness. Like, that whole entire team was a phenomenon. And I'm with you. Like, I'm not a football historian or but, like, it feels like one of the early superstar football teams.
5: Yes.
6: Right? Of that you – I mean, you've had, of course, your big stars in the past and all that, Namath and everybody else. But in terms of an entire team that had multiple players that broke through that were great, it feels like the Bears had that.
5: Yeah, and it's one of those teams where if you go back, okay, let's look at the last 40 years. Like, how many Super Bowl winning teams can you say, I can name 4 to 5 players on those teams?
6: Right.
5: Right. I mean, more recently, of course. But once you get into the 80s, you can ask people, oh, yeah, they know Refrigerator Perry and they know Sweetness Walter Payton and Jimmy McMahon because they became icons away from football, which was like the first time that it really happened. And to me, the 30 for 30 about those Bears, one of my favorite 30 for 30s that we had. And just Mike Ditka was that, like you said, old school blue collar kind of coach. I think this sums up that attitude and demeanor that you talk about, David, for Mike Ditka and who he was as a head coach, as a person. I believe it was in the 80s at some point, maybe the early 90s, someone calls into his radio show, a fan, and they're not too happy. This was the exchange between Mike Ditka and a fan on his radio show.
7: Why did it appear that Mike was holding back, trying not to cry like the baby that he is?
8: Well, Neil, I tell you what you are, I can't say on the air. But I tell you what, I'm 53 years old, and I my office is at 250 North Washington. Anytime you want to meet me there, you call me back on the air, you tell me what time and when, and I'll whip your ass. You got that, big boy? It's easy to hide behind a microphone, son. Let's get your face out in public and let's live where people have to see you every day, and we'll see who the gutless wonder is.
5: Yeah, that was an era when, like, people would fight you.
6: Yeah.
5: You know what I mean? Like, people would, there wasn't, let's talk about our feelings, which I'm in favor of, by the way, David Dennis Jr. The world has changed a lot. This wasn't that. This was, if you have something to say, meet me, which is who Mike Ditka was. What's interesting about that is we had a similar moment after the Dallas Cowboys lost to the Tampa Bay Buccaneers last night in Thursday Night Football, one of the more embarrassing losses I think we have seen in the NFL this year. There was a confrontation between Dak Prescott and someone who worked in the building. We're going to get to that. But I've been trying to think of ways, David, how to talk about the Dallas Cowboys and how we get to that. And I think I didn't do what we normally do. We normally do this thing called Off the Top, mm-hmm. and I skipped it entirely. So let's do it. Let's do it's time for Off the Top.
9: What are we thinking about?
10: We're trying to think, but nothing happens. Nothing happens.
9: Time to find out. This is Off the Top.
11: Flash off the top.
9: With Matt and Myron.
5: Nobody told me I skipped it. Like, nobody got in my ear was like, you didn't do Off the Top. Somebody should have said it.
6: Well, you said you were doing a bunch of things that,
5: I know.
6: That Matt wouldn't want to do. I figured maybe just skipping Off the Top would be the thing that you did.
5: I skipped it. Like, someone should have told me. Okay. Been trying to figure out how we can talk about this. The Dallas Cowboys are terrible. We're going to have that conversation, and we know what they are. Mm-hmm. We know how disappointed they are. I want to do a new segment that Matt probably wouldn't want to do.
6: Okay.
5: And it's going to be a segment. I don't know if I have the right name. Put in your application. Is that a good name for a segment?
6: Sure. I don't know what I don't know what the segment is. So
5: here's my theory.
6: Yeah. Okay.
5: Yeah. I didn't give you a lot of information.
6: Right.
5: I'm just kind of I'm thinking this through as I'm talking.
6: Sounds like words that would make for a good segment.
5: Could be. Also might be terrible, but here we're going to try.
6: All right.
5: So my idea and my theory is the Dallas Cowboys are no longer America's team.
6: Okay.
5: Right?
6: Yeah.
5: They've lost that role. We got to stop calling them America's team. However, I do think we need a team. Mm-hmm. America needs a team in the NFL. Mm-hmm. So I want fans to call, NFL fans, and make the pitch that your team should be the new America's team. 888-SAY-ESPN, 888-729-3776. I want you to call and make the case that your team should be America's team. We are taking that label away from the Dallas Cowboys. Don't call them America's team anymore. They haven't won since we were on payphones.
6: Yes.
5: Okay? Had pagers. Yes. I had a white pager. I thought I was pretty cool. A gold chain. 13 years old.
6: And that's when they were good. Streets. That's how long ago it was.
5: Yeah, it was so long ago. We can't call them America's team. So I want people to call in and make the case that their team should be America's team. 888-SAY-ESPN, 888-729-3776. Is it put in your application? Is that a segment name, David?
6: Okay.
5: That sounds terrible.
6: Yeah.
5: I don't know if that's good.
6: Yeah. What about, okay, we got application. What about, since they're advocating for it, right?
5: Yes.
6: What about apply and demand?
5: Apply and, oh, so instead of supply.
6: Apply, and then you demand it. You're putting in your application, and then you're demanding that you be called America's team.
5: Can somebody, why don't y'all put a round of applause? Like, usually if Matt says something, they'll do a round of applause.
6: Yeah, okay, all right.
5: Say it again, and then you all in the room get ready to put a round of applause, because I do think it deserves that. Go ahead, Dave.
6: Okay, all right, Myron, I got an idea. How about this? What about apply and demand?
5: Wow. That's what I'm talking about. Where was the applause?
6: There was no applause, too.
5: As he says,
6: we still got no applause.
5: It was late. No, scrap that. Stop it.
6: Right.
5: Stop
6: it. Yeah.
5: Okay?
6: Right.
5: As he says it,
6: nothing.
5: I want you all to follow it with a round of applause. So we're going to try this one more time, David.
6: Okay. Myron,
5: give me the segment.
6: What's on my mind here, as I've been just thinking, mulling this over, right?
5: Yeah.
6: Just tedious, writing down, workshopping this for weeks and weeks and weeks.
5: Yeah.
6: I think we should go with apply and demand.
5: I love it.
6: No applause.
5: No applause. I don't know what's happening, but I love the name, apply and demand. And I'm just going to throw it out here. 888-SAY-ESPN, 888-729-3776. Make the pitch that your team in the NFL should actually be America's team. We're taking that label away from the Dallas Cowboys, and we're only going to give it to your team. We're going to make them America's team. Maybe this is a new segment. So what I'm thinking is, David, what we do is every week, like maybe next week, you can apply to be a member of a different fan base because you're so tired of your team. Maybe you can apply to be a fan of a new star player because you're tired of whoever's a star in your town. So this is going to be a weekly segment. Matt hasn't approved it. Matt hasn't agreed. So, but we're not worried about that.
6: Doesn't matter.
5: No, this is we're going to add stuff to the bill and try to get it through, and we'll figure out the details later.
6: All Matt does is have the power to get applause.
5: Yes, that's it. We didn't get applause. Yeah, so late. No, don't do any more applause.
6: Right, yeah.
5: But apply and demand. We want you to make the case that your team should be America's team because last night the Dallas Cowboys lost that label for eternity. We should never, David, give them that label. They were terrible in every way. They couldn't run the ball. Mm-hmm. They couldn't stop the run. Dak Prescott throwing interceptions. You had a Tampa defense that was good. Jalen Daniels deserves a lot of credit. But overall, you're looking at a team that couldn't hold off an 0-4 team in their building.
6: Yeah.
5: There's been embarrassing moments for the Cowboys. That, to me, was about as bad as it has gotten for them in recent years.
6: You know, and the Cowboys, we're going to pile on the Cowboys for a while here because they deserve it. But also, do you think that interception saved Todd Bowles? Because I have no idea why that man did not kick a field goal last night.
5: Yeah, Todd doesn't know why he didn't kick a field goal.
6: If they lose that game, because we got to remember, there is a dropped pick six.
5: Yep.
6: That would have... It wouldn't have tied the game because the coaches have this idea of going for two and all this stuff and the analytics things and the math that, to me, still does not make sense. No. I just kicked two field goals.
5: I wasn't in that math class, David.
6: I don't get all of that. But they were in a pick six, drop pick six away from an inexplicable coaching decision by Todd Bowles.
5: Yeah, and then he fell to the ground. I thought something was wrong
6: at the
5: end, but I think maybe he was just – he realized – like how bad it could have gotten for him. And then he did like the James Brown, please, please, please. Yeah. I thought they were going to put a cape on him. I didn't know what was happening. But he got up. He got the win. And now so many questions about the Cowboys. And this defense is terrible. It's been terrible. It was terrible last year. It's terrible again. No matter what changes they claim to have made in the offseason. It's just a bad team in terms of being balanced, finding a way to play to your strengths. You lost to a Tampa Bay team with an undrafted quarterback who, kudos to him, they just ran the ball, didn't do a lot of fancy things. Dallas couldn't figure it out. 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You're going to apply for your team to now be America's team. We are taking... We are taking the label away from the Dallas Cowboys. They are no longer America's team. That's over. We want you to make the case that your team should, in fact, be America's team. We'll start with Brian in Denver. Brian, who should be America's team and why?
11: My man, I love you. I love this show. I'm gonna bet for the Las Vegas Raiders.
5: Okay.
11: I know. Everybody wants to come and see their team in Las Vegas. Everybody loves it. It's America's team. This is where everybody wants to go. And, you know, we got a lot to show for it.
5: I like it, Brian. I appreciate that call. David, I can get on board with the Raiders. I've always been jealous of Raiders fans because they just seem so cool to me. Now they're in Vegas. They're playing better than anybody expected. Could the Raiders get that title for you, David?
6: It's tough because the home crowd is where there's an issue here.
5: That's fair.
6: Like, there's a lot of Raiders fans, but also I think part of being America's team is the requirement that your home games have some sort of like fear factor in them.
5: That's fair.
6: I think they need that. I think you got to have that. And there's not a big. There's still time.
5: There is.
6: There's just not a huge. I'm going to Vegas, and I'm nervous about what it's going to be like in. On,

0: three to be named America's team. And Art Rooney said, we're not America's team. We're the Pittsburgh Steelers. We're Pittsburgh's team. So then the Cowboys, as you know, as they always do, wanting to be irrelevant, took this title because Pittsburgh said no. So God rest Art Rooney's soul. I think that we go back to where it all started. The Pittsburgh Steelers have always been America's team. Their fans like travel everywhere. And if you haven't heard Sticks and Hangman in the third quarter, there's nothing more intimidating and more impactful for a home team. The Pittsburgh Steelers are American.
1: I appreciate that. I thought they played black and yellow in the third quarter. Is that not?
2: That's called Renegade.
1: Okay. But, you know, listen, David, he makes a case. The Steelers has a history and a legacy.
3: The original, yeah.
1: Attached to that. Could they get on the list for you? Could they be at the top of the list?
3: I mean, they've got to be the second most popular team in the country, right?
1: In the NFL.
3: And NFL, yeah, in the NFL, right? They got to be, right? Like, I think so. The question is, would the Rooneys want to take the after Art Senior said no? Would the Rooneys want to do a 180 on that? Because it is a cool story. Question. He took a puff of his cigar.
1: Yeah.
3: Said no. We're Pittsburgh. Yeah. That's kind of a cool story.
1: That is a cool story. You don't want to mess that up. He's David Dennis Jr. I'm Myron Metcalf here on Matt and Myron. 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
1: I'm Ed Begg in the NFL this morning. The passing of a legend. Former player and coach Mike Ditka has died. He played for the Bears, Eagles, and Cowboys, was with the championship team in Chicago in 1963, and a Super Bowl winner in Dallas in the 1971 season. He then coached the Bears to victory in Super Bowl 20. Mike Ditka was 86. Injury news for the NFL. Ravens quarterback Lamar Jackson will not play on Sunday night against the Falcons. He is out with an ankle injury. Commanders say quarterback Jaden Daniels will return from his elbow injury to face the Giants. Meanwhile, ESPN's Dan Orlovsky says Washington may be ready to make a move in the division.
2: The sneaky team, I guess, would be probably Washington to me. Washington quietly has defensively played very good over the last 3 weeks. Styles looks great. Luvu's outstanding. Chaisson looks great.
1: The Commanders will be without receiver Stephon Diggs, who's out with a hamstring injury. The Jets will be without running back Breece Hall and receiver Adonai Mitchell against the Browns. The Patriots won't have cornerbacks Christian Gonzalez and Carlton Davis for their game against the Raiders. Vegas running back Ashton Jeanty is questionable with an ankle injury. Bears running back Kyle Manungai is out for Sunday's game in Green Bay. Baseball tomorrow night, Guardians and White Sox on ESPN Radio.
3: Hey, it's Evan Cohen. 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
4: You know, my idea is to start a firm where I basically go into companies and I say no. 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
5: Yeah.
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5: Like, I have a dream, a 99-cent Whopper. 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
4: 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Matt Jones isn't here, so we're just trying stuff. Mm-hmm. He pushed back on the stuff I'm trying to do. He probably would say, David, flat out no.
6: Yeah.
4: But we just came up with a new weekly segment that hopefully will be sponsored by LinkedIn at some point.
6: Mm-hmm.
4: Apply and demand. The idea is you make a pitch for your team to become America's team. We are taking that label away from the Dallas Cowboys. 888-SAY-ESPN, 888-729-3776. Stay on the line. We see the calls. But we got to get to last night's game. And what happened, David, after the game? There was an individual. I'm not going to call him a Cowboys employee because I don't think we know that. There was someone who worked in the stadium, in AT&T Stadium, which, as you know, David, there are all kinds of folks who have contracts to work in that building on a game day. Doesn't mean they're a Cowboys employee. But he essentially said what America was thinking, that the loss to the Tampa Bay Buccaneers on your home field was embarrassing. Dak Prescott heard it, turned to him, and kind of did one of those be a man and say it to my face. Which, by the way, who's going to fight Dak Prescott and his 90 brothers who are all 6'4", 285 pounds?
6: Yeah.
4: No, nobody. Right? So most people would be like, oh, man, I don't want to take it there. But Dak Prescott was asked about this confrontation, and here's what he had to say.
7: You said again, fact, our employee can say what he wants, but you take it as disrespectful? Was it, or do you agree it was embarrassing? Or
8: I know when he said it, I just happened to look at him, and at that point, you know, he looked away, didn't look, and then when I turned my head back, he said something else. And so that's the part that, you know, just as a man or as just a person, of, you feel free to speak your mind, just speak it. Don't cower it away from the reaction that you're going to get. And so, yeah, I mean, if you're saying it's embarrassing, say it's embarrassing. If you're saying it to me, then say it to me. Don't, you know what I mean? Go back on it. So that's all that was, and hate it that it's even being talked about, to be honest with you.
4: You know what I hate about that tough guy talk?
6: Mm-hmm.
4: Y'all wasn't that tough against Tampa Bay.
6: Yeah.
4: The team that you had to fight that night, the team that you had to play that is on your level, is in your league, a bunch of guys who look just like you, David, who are as strong and big and tough, you didn't show up. And now you want to have beef with a guy working somewhere in AT&T Stadium. I thought, yes, I can understand. I don't know if you should make those kind of comments if you want to keep your job, David. But I thought Dak Prescott's reaction was even more embarrassing, because what did you expect people to think after what they had just witnessed?
6: Can I say that both of these dudes embarrass themselves a little bit?
4: You can say whatever you want.
6: Because that's where I'm at with it. Like, okay. I know I'm supposed to have, like, a pick one side and do all those things. It's kind of our take thing right here. But, like, I kind of just say both of these dudes look a little silly. First of all, if you are going to... Why would you even say embarrassing as Dak Prescott's? Like, you work for them. You work for them.
4: Yeah, he doesn't want to keep his job. That's
6: also,
4: clear.
6: This is... If he were just a fan, I would say you're kind of silly for doing this. Like, you walking past, and you're going to say embarrassing. And then Dak, yes, he looked at him. You said it. You got to kind of just stand on it now that you said it.
4: Yeah.
6: You know, you said it. He knows you said it. He heard you say it. He's looking at you. You got to kind of just either lean all the way in or just stare at him silently. That's just what you got to do. You can't turn your head. And then for Dak, though, to turn around and act like, yeah, man, you know, I looked at him. He ain't want to be a man. Like, of course, you know, like,
4: he's going to fight Dak Prescott. Yeah,
6: everybody looks silly here. Everybody looks silly here. Like, what do you think the dude is going to do? You're Dak Prescott. Not only could you get the guy fired, you could clearly probably beat the dude up. Like, everybody just looks a little silly here. You don't call the man embarrassing when he's walking past. And if you're Dak probably should have just said, it was nothing. Move on.
4: All of that is fair. He's David Dennis Jr. I'm Myron Metcalf here on Matt Myron. All of that is fair. Now, I don't know if he thought he said it as loud.
6: Yeah.
4: Like, sometimes those hallways echo. You've been there.
6: Right. Yeah, yeah.
4: Like, he says embarrassing, and then I believe his next statement is, he heard me to somebody.
6: Yeah.
4: So I don't know if he actually thought that they were going to hear him, and then they did. Listen, you don't make those comments if you work for the team or you work in that building if you like electricity, right? Yeah, and if you like food and clothing and all those things, because his bottom line will likely be affected by this. At the same time, I also thought Dak drew more attention to it than he had to. At the end of the day, that's the least of your concerns. You just lost to Ty Bowles, who was on the hot seat and may have been fired after that game, maybe that night. They're 0-4. You're playing against an undrafted quarterback who looked better than you.
6: Yeah.
4: That's the least of your concerns if you're Dak Prescott. And yet, you made it the issue. And now it's about people saying something to you and challenging your machismo. When in reality, David, I do think that employer, whoever he was, spoke for a lot of people who watched the Dallas Cowboys cower against the Tampa Bay Buccaneers on their own field. I get the emotions of it. Even if the presentation maybe wasn't the best.
6: Yeah, like I said, I think it's all silliness. It's all silliness.
4: Dak, I like silliness, though, David.
6: Yeah, Dak should have just said, it's nothing, it happens, whatever. The guy probably, like, I want to know what the guy was looking when he said embarrassing. Was he looking at Dak? Was he just, if he's happening to talk to somebody else and he says embarrassing in the midst of the conversation, it's like, oh, man, this dude hear me while I say it. It happens to everybody.
4: True.
6: But if you just looked at Dak and was like, embarrassing, and then you were like, whoops, you know, like, then
4: that's a problem. Little different.
6: I need to know. I need some little context here of how this thing works. Because if you looked at him and said it and he heard you, well, that's on you. That's on you. If you talk to your homie and you're like, yeah, that was an embarrassing loss, then Dak trying to look at you crazy, that's another thing. I need to know.
4: And also, I mean, I want to talk to the supervisor. Who put Larry the employee out there in the tunnel in the first place? You know what he's about.
6: Yes.
4: Like, you know he can't keep his thoughts to himself.
6: Right.
4: So why even put him within the vicinity of the team? But this is no longer America's team. There may be Dallas's team. I don't know if Dallas wants to claim him. We have decided that they are not America's team, but we want you to make the case that your team is America's team on a new weekly segment. I haven't talked to Matt about this. He may not like it, but this is a new weekly segment called Apply and Demand. You're going to apply for your team to now be America's team, sponsored by LinkedIn, hopefully in the future. We're going to start with Jordan in Texas. Who is your team, and why should they be America's team?
9: DDJ, M. Diggity, what's up, baby?
6: What up?
9: But the damn Dallas Cowboys. I am a Jets fan now for all I care. M. Diggity, the strides I had to go through to go to the Dallas Cowboy game, the State Fair, and the Longhorn game. I called your idol, Mike Golic, and I asked him what I should do. I gave up my Black Friday sale to my wife's Tahoe. put it in the front yard so I could go to all three games. And the Dallas Cowboys broke my heart. I'm done with them, M. Diggity. We're going to paint that Tahoe, Kelly Green. Love you, man.
4: Well, thank you, Jordan in Texas. Tell us how you really feel. I think you said he was a Cowboys fan.
6: Yeah, I think
4: he
6: was, and now he's
4: and I think he was making a case to not be a Cowboys fan, maybe a Jets fan.
6: Yeah,
4: I don't know if he made that much of a case as much as he told us he was upset with his team. Something about selling a car.
6: Yeah.
4: But, David, I think that's how a lot of Cowboys fans feel. That's why I think they could kind of relate to what that employee said to Dak Prescott.
6: Let me push back a little bit here.
4: Okay.
6: Because this employee's got me thinking.
4: Yeah.
6: Being part of the group while saying how embarrassing it is to be part of it kind of feels sometimes like, you know, pushing Dallas a little bit closer to being America's team because it feels very relatable sometimes.
4: I get what you're saying.
6: Just throwing that out there.
4: I get what you're saying.
6: That might be kind of, you know.
4: And it's very American. You're right.
6: Yeah.
4: You're right. But I do think the easiest thing to do is just to replace them.
6: Just to replace
4: entirely.
6: Them with somebody.
4: Replace them entirely. No longer America's team. Who is America's team? Scott in Illinois, make your case for your team to be America's team.
10: Yeah, so, I mean, you got Mike Dickett just passed away. The Bears had a great run in the playoffs last year. Nobody saw it. Now you got this culture and this team it seems like people are drawn to. You got Case Keenum, a third string going on, Monday Night Football having a great game. And maybe people are getting drawn to them. Maybe they'll be America's team.
4: I appreciate the call, Scott. You know what? To me, David, I could see that in the future. Mm-hmm. And clearly, Mike Dickett passed away today at the age of 86, the legendary coach, legendary tight end. I do think maybe you have to win something at some point in modern times, maybe, to get that title. What do you think?
6: Well, yeah, I think you would. I think probably you would have to have won a Super Bowl. Because one of the reasons we're getting rid of the Cowboys because they haven't won anything. You probably
4: not since
6: may
4: we have floppy
6: to,
4: this
6: right.
4: Computers.
6: You may have had since Power Rangers is on TV, right?
4: Yep.
6: So you may have to have won a Super Bowl since the Cowboys won one.
4: Yeah.
6: To be here.
4: Yeah. If you had the old rotary phone.
6: Yeah.
4: Like that's when you last won a Super Bowl. I just think you got to be careful about your pitch. Michael in Kentucky, make the case for your team to be America's new team.
11: The Seattle Seahawks. Number one, the Pacific Northwest is definitely overlooked, and the Seattle Seahawks have gone constantly being this underdog over and over and over, but nobody wants to respect them, and so they come back and fight. And so realistically, it should be them.
4: All right, I appreciate the call. David, what say you? Is it the Seattle Seahawks as America's new team?
6: I don't mind the Seahawks. Seahawks are good. They have an incredible fan base. We talked about being a home field advantage. It's got to be a big part of this. The geographic is tough because I don't know how many people going out to Seattle to watch them play. That's a little tough. People go to Dallas to watch Dallas play. Like people were fans all across the country. They go to Dallas. I think one thing that would help Seattle is if you bring Marshawn Lynch back.
4: I can get with that.
6: Just let him be an assistant coach to just get on the microphone.
4: Ambassador.
6: An ambassador for the Seahawks. I think he gets everybody on his side.
4: I like that. Marshawn Lynch is the ambassador.
6: Yeah.
4: I think they'd have a better chance to be America's team if Marshawn Lynch was involved. I agree with that.
6: Yeah, like a Secretary of State UN ambassador.
4: Marshawn Lynch should be involved. Doug from New Mexico, make your case that your team should now be America's team.
12: Yeah, hello. Thanks, Byron, and y'all for taking my call. Hey, man, I'm going to have to just look at the stats. I mean, the 49ers, those guys are just one injured group of son of a guns. Not that mom didn't date a quarterback in the early 60s now.
4: Okay.
12: But,
4: okay.
12: I mean, the last place draft. Was
4: what does that have to do with anything? You said your mom dated a quarterback. Like, what's the relationship to this?
12: Oh, because the Niners are my family.
4: Oh, okay.
12: I mean, I was raised with a whole team when I was a little boy. Just a nothing kid. But okay. I'm just saying that. Look at the stats. I mean, Brock Purdy. He was last place. Now he's first place. Everybody's going away for a year, and they're coming back. And it's like the band's back together again.
4: Yeah, I appreciate that, Doug. No, the band's back together. The problem with the Niners, at least right now, David, is the bass player sick. The drummer is on vacation. The guitarist hasn't shown up for 3 days mysteriously. I just don't know who's going to be in that band.
6: Yeah.
4: So that's my concern about the Niners.
6: Yeah, I have similar concerns about the Niners. Health is an issue. Brock Purdy, though, it's an American story.
4: He's
6: irrelevant.
4: He's playing great. MVP level.
6: There's a little something there. They win a Super Bowl. You could make an argument for the 49ers as America's team.
4: You got me thinking. If they win a Super Bowl, yeah, I think they're going to have their case. He's David Dennis Jr. Tune in for football action as Florida hosts South Carolina. 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
3: Here is our weather in Middle Tennessee. Today will be mostly cloudy with a high near 87. East wind 5 to 10 miles per hour. Tonight, a 20% chance of showers after 4 a.m. cloudy with a low around 62. East-northeast wind around 5 miles per hour. Saturday, showers and thunderstorms before noon, then showers and possibly a thunderstorm afternoon. High near 72. East-northeast wind 10 to 15 miles per hour with gusts as high as 35 miles per hour. Chance of precipitation is 90%. New rainfall amounts between a quarter and half of an inch possible. Saturday night, showers and possibly a thunderstorm before 5 a.m. Then showers likely.
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0: We've had a fun hour, first hour so far, but King of the Mountain is coming up at the top of the second hour. Get your hot takes ready, 888-729-3776, 888-SAY-ESPN. At the top of the hour, we want to hear your hottest takes, and we'll find out who is going to win the crown for King of the Mountain. David Dex from Oakland, I believe, is our champion. Let's see if he can hold on to that crown. We have not been champions in the ESPN Radio Pick'em Challenge, which is a little unsettling, presented by DraftKings. We were on top for a while, Matt and I, and I don't know, in the last couple of weeks, I've been traveling, David, it seems like maybe we slipped a little bit, so I need you to help us
1: get back in the first place. Seems like you're blaming Matt a little bit.
0: A lot of bit. I'm just saying, I know I haven't been around a ton, but you know, we were in first place before all this, so we got to figure it out. Right now, in the ESPN Radio Pick'em Challenge presented by DraftKings, Amber and Ian are number one right now. Top of the standings at 9-3. Wow. We are right behind them, along with the Golics at 7-5. Also, Freddie and Harry, 7-5. Unsportsmanlike, 5-7. The Rich Eisen Show, 5-7. Game Night at 5-7. I want us to get back to the top of the standings, and we're going to try to do it by picking the right games here. Our first game. Is there a sounder for these, or I'm just reading them? All right, we're just going to read them. They put the music. I don't know if there's a sound. So, David, how I host, I just ask questions.
1: Like, I don't know something. Let's talk through it. Let's figure it out.
0: Yeah, I don't care if someone's like, how does he know that? I don't know. I'm going to ask.
1: Yeah.
0: First game, Bears at Packers. Bears are a 1.5-point favorite at the rival Green Bay Packers. It looks like Matt sent in his picks. Of course he did. He picked the Bears. Who's surprised? He's a Bears fan. I think that sounds right. For the Bears to cover, I mean, and win this game, I don't know that the Packers can block anybody, David. This is literally one of the worst offensive lines in the entire NFL. And I think you've seen that with the pressure that Jordan Love has faced.
1: Yeah.
0: I think that is going to be a difficult issue to overcome, even being at home in Green Bay.
1: I'm with you. I think I'm going Bears also. As the spread shows, it's very close. I was teetering Packers. You kind of convinced me I'm going Bears.
0: Yeah, I think the Bears feels right. Even though, now the question is, Tyson Bagent, still a young guy, did great against the Jets. This will be a little more complicated, I think, than playing the Jets. But I just don't know that the Packers are a really good team. And I think there are just a lot of questions about how they're going to protect Jordan Love. So we're going to go with the Bears. I'll pick the Bears, too. We are all in on the Bears here on Matt and Myron. All right, the second game is a little more complicated. Raiders at the Patriots, who are 3.5-point favorites. Now, we just watched the Patriots beat the Buffalo Bills that a lot of people thought was maybe the best team in the NFL. Drake May looked better than he had prior to that game. I think there's a lot to like about this matchup in favor of the Patriots. However, this is also a Patriots team that has committed multiple turnovers in 5 consecutive games. I don't care how good you are, David Dennis Jr., if you have a turnover issue, you can lose to anybody.
1: Yeah, I agree. I'm not Drake May, man, has not looked good. I mean, he's looked like not good. I was trying to say he looked good. I mean, against Buffalo was much better, but he just started the season not looking. And the Raiders, I believe in this team. They played great against that Chiefs team.
0: They did.
1: There's no shame in losing that. That loss, if there is a loss that makes you believe in a team, the Raiders losing a close game to the Chiefs made me believe that the Raiders are legit.
0: Yeah, I think they can play with anybody.
1: Yeah.
0: But this is a different task, I think, going across the country to play the Patriots after they're coming off this win and the confidence of it. I'm going to pick the Patriots.
1: I'm going Raiders. I'm going Raiders here. Right, I'm outnumbered anyway, but I'm going
0: Raiders. It's 2 out of 3. Matt picked the Patriots. I'm picking the Patriots. Unfortunately, you got overruled, so we're going to go with the Patriots for Matt and Myron. But I do respect that take because I do think the Raiders are better than people realize. 49ers at Seahawks. Now, there's a lot of bad blood in this game. The Seahawks knocked the Niners out of the playoffs last year. Then they won a Super Bowl in their building, celebrated in their locker room. Brock Purdy is the MVP right now, in my opinion. He has not been sacked. They're putting up 30.5 points per game. Will Christian McCaffrey show up? I think he will. At the same time, the Seahawks have always seemed to find a way to stall Kyle Shanahan's offense. What do you think?
1: I agree. Brock Purdy's worst games seemingly come against the Seahawks. They scheme for him. They seem to have his number. I know he's playing great. I just think the Seahawks are going to give him too much to handle. I'm going Seahawks here.
0: I'm going Seahawks, too. We're picking Seahawks as a show. King of the Mountain coming up next. 888-SAY-ESPN, 888-729-3776. Call in. 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Dexon Oakland is the champion. We're going to find out if he's still the champion when it's all said and done.
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14: 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And now, here's your host, George Laster.
15: Hello again, everybody. Welcome in. At the moment, it's a quiet and calm Friday in Nashville, Tennessee. 24 hours from now, who knows? Hard to tell. A lot of stuff happening in the old weather world. Let's check in with Lewis Maddox. Lewis, how are you?
16: Hey, George. I'm great. How are you?
15: I have a question.
16: All right.
15: So as you can imagine, I've watched a pretty good amount of the Weather Channel over the last 24 hours.
16: Yeah.
15: Now,
16: that's what I've heard.
15: I want you to imagine this scenario where you're with a group of friends and you say, hey, I'd like you to meet my friend Lisa, my friend Jane, and my friend Isaios.
16: Okay. Is that last one there how you pronounce the hurricane name?
15: Isaias.
16: I don't know. I have no idea. I think it was the governor of Florida said he's just going to call it Isaiah, which made a lot of sense to me. I mean, I don't know how to say it, George. I haven't heard it been said at all. So
15: right. But I mean, of all the names that we have in the world, why did we pick Isaias?
16: I don't know. I've actually always thought about that. Like, when are we going to run out of Helens and Franks and Kevins to call these storms? Because at some point it's going to happen. Apparently that time is today, is now.
15: I mean, that was the last one left. Isaias.
16: I don't know. We might be offending Isaias somewhere.
15: Oh, I know. I mean, if
16: across the pond, I don't know.
15: Help me. I'll admit, until a couple of days ago, I don't know that I'd ever really thought of that name.
16: I've never heard of it either.
15: What would you name a hurricane? Jane, you know, Juanita.
16: I think Lewis and George and Terry's still out there. So, you know, there's still a few, right?
15: Susan.
16: I don't know. Isaias is going to make its presence felt this weekend, though.
15: It does sound
16: around our parts. Yeah.
15: I don't want to try to play weatherman, but it looks like, from what the Weather Channel is showing, that it gets real close to here and does one of these.
16: Is that right?
15: Toward like Cookeville.
16: Well, okay. Well, that'd be fine. We'll talk to Watson about that later. I'm sure he's not happy about that news.
15: We absolutely will. So no Kelly today. He, of course, is a Friday snob.
16: That's correct.
15: But Terry McCormick, I would assume, is with us.
16: He is.
15: Terry, of course, is Main Street Media. He's TitanInsider.com. And Terry, do you know anyone named Isaias?
17: I do not.
15: I just want to get that out there.
17: Yeah, that's quite the interesting name.
15: Yeah. So what's going on in Titans land? Have they fired anybody today?
17: No one's been fired yet today. Well, that I'm aware of.
15: Friday is normally the day that happens. You get the pink slip, and what they hope is that everybody forgets it by Monday.
17: Exactly. But Amani Hooker is out for this game. So he did not clear the concussion protocol, so Tony Adams will be your starting safety alongside Kevin Winston. Several other guys showed up on the injury report, and three of them are listed as questionable. David Martin Robinson, tight end with a hamstring injury. And then the big one, Carnell Tate, questionable with a back injury. That's certainly something to be concerned about. And then also Josh Williams is listed as questionable, but he's on injured reserve. They could activate him onto the active roster, which is why he's listed as questionable. But the big one is Carnell Tate, obviously, because coming off his best game of his young career Sunday in Baltimore with 145 yards on 9 catches, they need his production on Sunday and probably every Sunday if they can get it.
18: Terry, were y'all aware that there was this possibility?
17: Well, Robert Saleh didn't seem too concerned about it, but he popped up on the injury report when it came out yesterday as limited with a back injury. And he's the same thing today, limited again. So we'll see what he feels like on Sunday. But he's had this issue in camp a little bit, kind of soreness and dinged up. It's kind of interesting that a guy that young is having back problems. I mean, you know, George, you and I know all about back problems and things like that, but kind of interesting that a guy as young as Carnell Tate would be having such things.
18: Well, we'll keep our fingers crossed because you're right. They need him big time.
17: They absolutely do. By the way, I have a little announcement for you, George.
18: Let's hear it.
17: The child of the child is close to arriving.
18: Oh, my God.
16: There you go.
18: So you're about to be a grandfather.
17: I am.
18: Do you know if it's a boy or a girl?
17: It is a young boy.
18: Named
16: Congratulations,
18: George.
16: Terry.
17: They're naming him Obadiah.
18: Bob is that after a... Hold on a second. Is that after a hurricane?
17: It's not after a hurricane, George. No.
18: Can you spell that for me?
17: O-B-A-D-I-A-H. Did you not read your Old Testament in Sunday school?
16: Come on, George.
18: Might not have gone that far. So is there any particular reason for that? Is there a family?
17: It's a name that they liked, but it also happened to be my great-grandfather's name. So there you have it.
18: So I'll do it the way a listener said it. Congratulations to Terry and family. I hope you have a healthy and happy grandson.
16: Ditto. Absolutely.
17: Yeah. Appreciate that. Thank you.
18: The child. Good Lord. What is going on in this world? So, okay, so when are they expecting?
17: They're at the hospital now.
16: Oh, wow.
18: So we're there.
17: Yeah.
18: Okay. We'll keep our fingers crossed.
17: All right, appreciate it. You guys have a good weekend.
18: You have a good weekend. We'll talk to you on Monday.
17: All right, sounds good. Thanks.
16: See you, Terry.
18: That's Terry McCormick and his Daily Titans update. You have an update?
16: Yeah, I have an update. Usually you'll go that, you know, that's Terry McCormick of mainstream media and TitansInsider.com.
18: And Titan Insider, yes.
16: And that's usually the cue to go into the daily sports update. But if you want to just ask if I have an update, then yeah, I have an update.
18: We changed it up. So what you need to be able to do is go with the flow.
16: Adjust on the fly type thing. Okay. let's do that. Right. And unfortunately, George.
18: Answer. Hey, have the answer to hello.
16: Yes, that would be hello back. Unfortunately, we got to start this with some pretty heartbreaking news, George. Yeah. Legendary Hall of Fame Bears coach and player Mike Ditka passed away, as announced by his family. First tight end to enter the Hall of Fame. Obviously, a legendary guy on the field, behind the scenes, on a microphone as well. He was 86 years old, George.
18: You talk about a dominating presence in the 80s with those Bears teams. I mean, it felt like he was born to be a Chicago Bear.
16: Yep.
18: He wasn't born to be a New Orleans Saint, although he later coached them, but he felt like he had been put on earth to be a Chicago Bear, a great tight end, maybe an underrated one, because of all his coaching prowess in the 80s, but a great player in the 60s, famous, you know, for some temper tantrums that he had. But man, did he love the city of Chicago, and did they ever love him?
16: Yep, and he loved football too. No football team in the NFL during his time with Chicago won more football games during his tenure than the Chicago Bears did under Mike Ditka. Wow. So, prayers to his family. Obviously a huge loss for the football world. George, we're going to stay one more not so positive piece of news before we get into some more positive stuff. But Mississippi Valley State basketball player from China is in ICE custody right now. Qin Fang Peng was detained by the federal organization on September 29th and is being held in the Richwood Correctional Facility in Louisiana. He entered the states legally in November of 2023 on a temporary basis, but that did say his temporary visa, I assume, said that His time limit was expired September 5th of 2024. He obviously was still in the States and was detained because of that. Yeah, pretty crazy. Yeah.
18: Keep going. Not much to say.
16: Yeah, there's really not. George, we'll get into some lighter stuff here. Super Bowl 61 is going to be on ESPN. Everybody knows that. The parent company of ESPN is Disney. They obviously have their own streaming company, Disney Plus. So it's been announced that the Super Bowl will be streamed on Disney Plus. So my question to you, George, is do you have a Disney Plus account or even know how to use Disney Plus?
18: The answers are no and no.
16: Okay. I had to ask because okay. I figured that'd be the answer. Answers? I have a Disney Plus account.
18: Okay, well.
16: I won't be using it to watch the Super Bowl on, that's for sure.
18: Yeah, okay, well.
16: I'll use the ESPN. Thought I'd ask. Yeah, well, that's a fair question. George, the Jets have had problems. Yeah, just a little bit. We found that out with your changing your email password earlier, didn't we?
18: Yeah, we did.
16: Okay. This one was something that I put in here just because I wanted to get your opinion on this because it seems weird to me.
18: Okay.
16: Jets have had problems since their opening week victory, obviously, here in Nashville. They're missing Breece Hall and Adonai Mitchell, A.D. Mitchell, the Texas wide receiver star that now plays for them. Both of those guys on offense, they're a 2.5-point favorite against the surging Browns at home in MetLife. Why?
18: Probably because they're at home. And not much else.
16: That still doesn't make a whole lot of sense to me.
18: Well,
16: seems like Vegas is trying to tell us something, but I have no idea what they're trying to tell us.
18: Just remember this. They always know something.
16: You're right. So what is it? I have no idea.
18: I don't know.
16: It's weird. One of the stinkier lines coming out this week in the National Football League. George, a lot of people upset with the scheduling of college football games over the past couple of weeks, this week too and next week and through the rest of the season if you look at the schedule. So just to kind of set up what people are upset about, it's a lot of SEC people that are upset. Mississippi State, LSU, Florida, Texas is at noon. This is next week's schedule. The 2:30 games include Missouri.
18: Hold on. Slow that down. What are the two games?
16: The two games at noon next week, Florida, Texas, Mississippi State, LSU. The 2:30 games in the SEC, Missouri, Ole Miss, Auburn, Georgia, Alabama, Tennessee. Nighttime games in the SEC next week, Arkansas at Vanderbilt, Kentucky at Oklahoma, and also the two night games that are set aside for primetime outside of the SEC, BYU, Notre Dame, which makes a lot of sense. That's a big game. FSU Miami also in that primetime slot for next week as well. It seems like the overwhelming consensus is that all of these great SEC games are being played before nighttime atmospheres can take place, and they're putting games that shouldn't have that type of press in those primetime spots. And Alabama-Tennessee is the one that's really making a lot of noise right now. People think that that should be a nighttime game, especially Tennessee fans right now. Not the case.
18: Okay, hold on a second. So I'm assuming you're talking about ABC, which has,
16: yes,
18: for a good while been pumping, we have these SEC triple headers.
16: Right.
18: Okay, so what is their nighttime game next week?
16: Their nighttime game, I'm assuming, is Kentucky at Oklahoma. It's either that or Arkansas at Vandy in the SEC. And then outside of the SEC, I think they've got FSU Miami.
18: Okay, but which one is – you don't know which one's on ABC?
16: No, I don't. Okay. I don't know what Herb Street and Fowler, their game will be on. And they might be on Alabama-Tennessee in the afternoon. Who knows? But the fact that the atmospheres aren't able to build up for these better SEC games, and they're being played earlier in the day, is what people are upset about.
18: But you know what's funny about it? 5 years ago, everybody wanted to be at 2:30.
16: Well, sure. That
18: was the CBS biggie.
16: That was your primetime spot in the SEC with Brad Nessler and Gary Danielson. That's what everybody wanted.
18: So you tell me.
16: Well, I mean, that primetime spot of 2:30 when it was CBS's deal, that was the spot. I mean, you wanted that afternoon slot, 2:30, Brad Nessler calling your football game. That meant you had the best game in the SEC that week. Now I think that the best game in the SEC is set aside for, you know, either the 2:30 slot or the 7 o'clock slot. And that's kind of where Chris Fowler and Kirk Herbstreit bounce around to. So I assume that they'll be on the call for the Tennessee-Alabama game, but usually ABC will put their best game in that 7 o'clock spot. But I guess since they decided to make their schedule without the opportunity for changes or flexing in the summer, and, you know, not able to change them midseason, apparently, I guess that's what has happened here. But still, don't know why they would think that FSU, well, I mean, maybe FSU, if they had resurged in the offseason and been a better football team this year, that would have made sense going down to Miami. But, you know, Kentucky at Oklahoma, Arkansas at Vanderbilt doesn't draw a whole lot of oomph in the nighttime slot to me.
18: No, but I'm assuming Vandy, Arkansas, isn't that SEC Network?
16: It would be.
18: Okay, because normally they'll dump one of their more non-interesting to the masses game on SEC Network.
16: Sure.
18: At night. Am I right that, was it last week they put Miami and Clemson in primetime
16: on ABC? And see, what I don't know, added to the fire there in this conversation.
18: Yeah, what I don't know, and I don't have in front of me, is what are the obligations by ABC to the ACC? Are they simply trying to figure out, okay, there are a couple of times we got to use the ACC? For instance, Florida State Miami at the moment, while it's a big rivalry,
16: it's not a game.
18: Doesn't feel like, you know, I'm not going to sit here and say, well, gee, Florida State's going to win that game. Now, maybe they do, but doesn't feel like it.
16: Yeah, I highly doubt it. Probably going to hear a lot more about this as time goes on. George, two quarterbacks down this week, one in the NFL, one in college football. Lamar Jackson has been ruled out for Sunday Night Football at Atlanta. Tyler Huntley going to get his first start of the season. Falcons are surging. It's in Atlanta, so that one looks like trouble for Baltimore right now. Dante Moore out for Oregon this week. Dylan Raiola is going to start versus UCLA. Oregon has climbed back up to 13. UCLA sitting at the 21 spot with Nico leading the offense, George. Dylan Raiola has done some good stuff in time that he's had this season with Dante out, but still a tough task on the road at UCLA.
18: I don't think it's on the road. Isn't it at Oregon?
16: Oh, you're right. You're right. Versus UCLA. Excuse me. It is at Oregon.
18: Yeah. I mean, to me, the question is, has UCLA risen to that level? Oregon's only about a 10-point favorite. And Raiola is not necessarily your normal backup. This is a guy that was really ballyhooed at one point. Remember, oh gosh, where was the first place that he was?
16: Is it Nebraska?
18: Yeah, but before that, was it Nebraska at the start?
16: You know what? You might be right. He might have transferred into Nebraska.
18: Whatever the case.
16: Not sure where he started.
18: I didn't think he was in very good shape at Nebraska. I haven't seen him. Hopefully he slimmed down a little bit because I thought that was hurting him some.
16: Yeah, that wasn't very mobile. But he has looked good this season. George, last piece here. Daniel Hillier, member of the European Golf Tour, aced a 187-yard par 3 in a recent match, was actually upset after his swing, was happy with the result, though, as the prize for that shot, a BMW iX5 SUV valued at about $157,000. Hillier did not even know that the car was a part of the competition, didn't know that this was an incentive for a hole-in-one, but there's him in his car that he did not know he was going to win after a hole in one. A little bit different from your eagle a couple of weeks ago, huh?
18: Yeah, I didn't get squat for that, other than the satisfaction of knowing that I did that, even though Kelly wanted to kind of dispute it a little bit.
16: Right.
18: Poke fun at it, and, you know.
16: Yeah.
18: Okay, we done?
16: We are.
18: Okay, after the break, George Robinson from the Tennessean will join us. We'll kind of ask him, or at least I will, what's the latest on all of these schools?

0: Now parents are telling their kids, save 615-242-9000 just in case. I'm Blair Durham. If you or someone you love is in a wreck, call us. We're here to get you the money you deserve.
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0: Oh, I like the music. Sounds like a band is marching into the stadium. At least for the moment, minus George Robinson from the Tennessean. As soon as we have him on, we'll get right to him.
1: George, do you know what that song was?
0: Yeah.
1: Yeah. Yeah, it's The Weeknd.
0: Well, there's some better Weeknd songs.
1: No, the artist, his name is The Weeknd.
0: No, I know that, but there are some better Weeknd songs. Loverboy, Working for the Weeknd.
1: I didn't know you were, I wasn't familiar with your game there, George.
0: Well,
1: my apologies.
0: That one goes back, good Lord, 40 years, but maybe we'll hear it. Weeknd. Maybe we'll hear it. Everybody's working for the Weeknd.
1: Gotcha. I mean, we are. That's for sure.
0: So, okay, we got him now. Okay, beautiful. So let's say hello to George Robinson from the Tennessee, and he's not going to be at all shocked where I go at the beginning. George, how you doing?
2: I'm doing good. How about you guys?

0: Good, good. I want you to kind of update me as though I might have been out of town part of the week, possibly to the south of here, to see my favorite baseball team. So there may be a gap or two in what I know. What is the latest on all of these schools that are opting out on the high school level?
1: Nothing's changed since last week. You still have some of the D2. You still have some the same two AAA schools that have opted for a non-region schedule are still they're still on track for that for the next 2 seasons after this year. So there hasn't been any new developments from that. Obviously, the TSSAA is in the process now of trying to work through what issues those schools have with with that classification, and then they'll kind of reconvene the next time the Board of Control meets, which I think is which will I know will be next month. And I think by that point they want to have created a Division II committee. That committee is that D2 committee existed, a few years ago, where it kind of advises the Board of Control, or not really advises the Board of Control, but at least it's sort of a sounding board, for all the Division II schools, to be able to address some of the issues and some of the things that that they see that affect D2 that D2 classification. So right now, nothing else has nothing has changed. I do know that the TSSAA is going to want to set kind of set in stone the regions and the districts for their new classifications for the teams that are in different classifications, and some schools that are kind of looking at being in new regions. So they'll do that as well in November. So we'll kind of get a sense of what the next 2 years for high school football and all the other sports are going to look like in terms of districts, in terms of regions. Who's going to be in whose region, which schools are will play up in the classification, which schools will play in their where their enrollment numbers would suggest. So one of the things that we thought was pretty interesting was Pearl Cone. That's they have an enrollment number that looks to be about 3A. They've always played up in 4A, and you can always play up. You can't ever play down. It looks like they are going to their enrollment numbers going into the next classification cycle has them at 2A, and I think that's where they're going to play. They're not going to play up in 4A, so they'll be moving down to 2A in football. So that was pretty interesting. East Nashville is going to I think they moved down to 1A in football. So there's some really interesting kind of tidbits that are kind of coming out of it, but nothing right now has changed with the D2 school.
0: Okay, I know up front that this is probably a dumb question, but what the heck, I'm going to ask it anyway. These schools that opt out, can they just make up their own championships?
1: In terms of no, not their own championships. In order for them to do that, I think they would need to opt out of the TSSAA. In other words, no longer be a member of the TSSAA. And I think if that was the case, then they could create their own state championship. Right now, what they have decided to do is opt out of playing region schedules. So, those D2 schools that we've been writing about over the past couple of weeks that have You know, we originally said that they went independent. That word independent does not mean that they have broke away from the TSSAA. It means that they are no longer playing a region schedule, which makes them ineligible to play in the playoffs. They'll continue to be TSSAA members. Now, in order to play, in order to create your own state championship, or at least create your own championship within the group of teams that that are playing non-region, they would need to leave the TSSAA. Like, they would need to leave to stop being members
0: in order to create that.
1: So. But that's not the case. We haven't gone that would be like the nuclear option. that's when you decide, you know what, we don't, forget about the non-region schedule stuff. We don't even want to be a part of the TSSAA. And nobody said that, at least not yet.
0: George, give me a quick answer on this one. And then I'll throw it to Lewis to talk about tonight. Did the TSSAA get blindsided by all these schools, or did they kind of have an idea it was coming?
1: I feel like they had an idea that this was coming. I don't think they were blindsided by anything. I know for a fact that they understand what the issues are in terms of parity, in terms of in terms of the equality of D2 AAA schools playing on the same playing level. I know that they know that those are big issues with a lot of those D2 AAA schools. So I don't know. I don't think that they were blindsided at all by it.
0: Lewis?
2: Hey, George, good to talk to you, man. I hope you're doing well. I'm glad that you kind of went over that again, because I know we talked about this last week, how, it's not them leaving the TSSAA. It's just them, kind of making their own path within the TSSAA. I kind of look at it like an independent in college. I think it's the same kind of thing, and correct me if I'm wrong right there. Like, you look at a Notre Dame, they're not in a conference region, that analogy would be, but they still play NCAA member schools like these teams will play TSSAA member schools. Is that correct?
1: Right. Yeah. And Notre Dame is, a part of the NCAA. It just isn't,
2: right.
1: It isn't affiliated with the conference. Now, there are some, extenuating circumstances with that, because they have the contract with NBC, that exclusive contract with NBC. So there's no real incentive for Notre Dame to play in a conference.
2: Right. Yeah. Glad that we got that cleared up, because I think a lot of people that read into this, and me at first as well, when you say you go independent, and you're leaving, your classification, it kind of sounds like you're leaving the whole thing and making it, up as you go and doing your own stuff for your football program. But George, let's get into some actual football stuff here, because I know you're probably tired of talking about independence in high school football. But as we always do from last week, we talked about a lot of games that went on. What did you see from a week ago? Who stood out? Teams, players, what have you, from a week ago in Tennessee?
1: There were quite a bit of standouts, like they are every week. And we're getting to the point now, at least right now, and at this point in the season, where you have a lot of we're having a lot of Thursday night games. We had quite a few last night. And a lot of that is because fall break is happening, with a lot of these school districts. So a lot of these schools are getting the week's high school football game in a day early, so kids can, and families can leave on Friday and, going into the going into the following week where they have fall break, taking vacation and, going elsewhere. But in terms of last week, there were quite a bit of outstanding performances. I think you know, Miles Redding at Kirkwood, you know, in Class 5A. I think he had over 300 yards and 5 touchdown passes. You know, last week they Kirkwood beat Laverne. Laverne obviously has been, you know, struggling this year, but you know, Miles Redding, that quarterback at Kirkwood, had a great game. Bo Bryan at BGA, there's, you know, nothing changes with him. He's got 2 of the best wide receivers in the state, probably. I think he had over 300 yards passing, 7 touchdowns, and against a good, you know, pretty good Davidson Academy team. You know, obviously Davidson Academy isn't quite the team that BGA is, but, you know, certainly not a, you know, certainly not a walk, you know, a doormat in that sense. You know, I was really impressed with Lebanon's Guyan Azeda, I think it's how you pronounce his last name. He had over 200, I think he had like 240 yards rushing, 241 yards rushing, like 4 touchdowns. Just a huge night last week when they beat Wilson Central. So, you know, those are a few the kind of standout performances that I can recall from last week.
2: Yeah, George, and you mentioned BGA right there. Obviously, sitting at 5-1 right now, they host Chattanooga Prep tonight, who's 2-5. Big win for them last week, and they probably continue that tonight. What's your outlook for them like going down the stretch and into the postseason? Is BGA a contender with the type of power they've got on offense right now?
1: Absolutely, 100%. I think they are the favorite for in D2AA again this year. Obviously, they beat FRA in the state championship last year. I think they're right there in it again. They played FRA, you know, a couple of weeks ago, and it was a close game for about a half, and then BGA just kind of, you know, they just kind of pressed. they kind of hit the accelerator button and just took off in that second half against them. So, you know, when you have going into the season, I just thought that, you know, the key was how good Bo Bryan would be, because BJ had a really good quarterback in Caden Marable, who had been there for years and understood that offense and knew how to run it and was a kind of a dual threat guy. I don't think Bo Bryan is quite as much of a dual threat as Caden Marable was, but he certainly can throw the ball. And the fact that BGA's offensive line has protected him has given him the opportunity to you know, find Maddox Porter and the other wide receiver to, you know, just to have a field day with defenses on the offensive side. So it's, you know, they've been rolling, and I think they're the best team in D2AA.
2: Yeah, I mean, I can't argue with you there, and I'm sure George Plaster would not argue with you either.
0: Absolutely,
2: George,
0: not.
2: George, one that really jumped off the page to me this morning, kind of going through games. Briarcrest is at 7-0, and they traveled to Brentwood Academy. It's sitting at 5-2. Obviously, one of those 2 losses to Baylor in a really good contest earlier in the season. What do you make of that game? Because it really jumps out on the page to me.
1: Yeah, it really does, and I think that's going to be a really, really good game. Briarcrest has, you know, played outstanding this year. Caden Dixon, their quarterback, has been, you know, absolutely outstanding. You know, when you look at Brentwood Academy, obviously they have those 2 losses, but again, you know, you're talking about Baylor, and, you know, like we've said week in and week out, Baylor is the hands-down favorite to win the whole thing again, so... you understand that from a, you know, from Brentwood Academy's standpoint. But this game against Briarcrest, to me, that could go either way, honestly. Obviously, Brentwood Academy getting healthy at the right time helps. Kayshawn Bowman's back from his knee injury. Larry Sanders looks like he's back on course. Had a bit of a shoulder injury, a nagging shoulder injury that was kind of slowing him down. You know, kind of midway through the season, he looks to be back in you know, back to 100%. You know, they got, you know, Brentwood Academy has a lot of have a lot of D1, you know, recruits as well. But Briarcrest is, you know, they've just played They just play lights out this year. And like I said, I've just been so impressed with their quarterback, Caden Dixon, you know, who kind of commands that offense and you know, has complete control of it, can throw, can also run it. But he's much more of a throwing quarterback. He's really been impressive this season. I think that's going to, you know, that's going to give Brentwood Academy problems. I think Brentwood Academy is going to probably have the most amount of problems against Briarcrest, since when they played Baylor at the beginning of the season.
2: Yeah, I mean, if you're 7-0, somebody's playing lights out, right? George, just got one more for you. And just to kind of wrap up, where would you be tonight? Where's the Tennessee in tonight? And just anything else you want to leave us with that's worth noting for tonight's matchups in Tennessee High School football?
1: Yeah, we'll be at that Briarcrest Brentwood Academy game. Obviously, we'll be at Pearl Cone, who is hosting Greenbrier. That's a little bit of a lopsided game. I think Pearl Cone, you know, wins that hands down, might be even a running clock in that second half. But we've been doing a series of stories on Pearl Cone with our Pearl Cone project this year that you can, you can get on Tennessean.com and see all of our coverage with Pearl Cone. We kind of spotlighted that particular Metro Nashville school, to kind of do a little bit of extra. So, you know, we're doing stories from there. Video, just extra stories, really in-depth feature stories. I know we did one about about Pearl Cone's band. We did one about their PA announcer, Catfish. Anybody who's been at a Pearl Cone game knows who Catfish is. He's a character. So, you know, we've really kind of spotlighted Pearl Cone this year, sort of as a special project that we've been doing during the course of the high school football season. And again, you know, great writing, great coverage from our writers, from our photographers, our videographers. Everybody's done a great job with that. So we'll have somebody there at that game. We'll have a chance to look. Yesterday we were at the FRA Antioch game. That was a blast. That came down to the last second. Andre Adams, Colorado football commit, threw a touchdown pass to win that game for Antioch over FRA last year. That game was a basketball game. It seemed like it was 64-62. That was a football score. I think it was just as thrilling last night as it was those two teams playing last year. I think Antioch ended up winning that 34-31. So, there's quite a bit of games that we've been at that we'll be at tonight that really pop out. Going into week eight.
0: George, bring it on! Great stuff. Thank you as always, and in particular for the private school stuff, because people have had a lot of questions and you are the person to answer it.
1: Thank you. I appreciate it, guys.
0: Okay, talk to you.
2: Thanks, George.
0: We'll go to the break. Lewis, if you get a chance, take a look at something that I posted a minute ago about our friend Kelly Holcomb. Check out my Twitter site, and maybe we can use a little of it. Maybe we can't. I'll explain more when we come back on the George Plaster Show.
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4: 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The shows will begin at 5:45, run to 6:30. Yours truly, Lewis Maddox, and Tennessean Preds beat writer Alex Doherty are the crew. White Claw Vodka, they supply the prizes. You supply the questions out of the audience. 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

0: Hey, we are back on this Friday afternoon. For the moment, it's dry. As I look at the weather, it looks like our first rain would be, wow, they've moved it back a little bit, more like 6 a.m. tomorrow.
1: Ladies and gentlemen, the chief meteorologist of the Game Nashville Sports Network, George Plaster.
0: Yeah, why not? So did you spot what I was aiming at?
1: No, I didn't see anything that you posted, George.
0: Okay. Well, so my friend Jerry Helper, the former Preds Media Relations Director, sent me, on this day in 2005, Kelly Holcomb and crew take down Miami 20-14. And there's actually some film footage.
1: That's awesome.
0: Of Kelly. I thought maybe you would pick up on what I was doing, but apparently not.
1: Well, if I had seen the post, I scrolled through during the commercial break. I didn't see anything. Maybe
0: okay.
1: It's just not loading for me. A lot of live tweets in there, so.
0: Perhaps.
1: Maybe I just missed it.
0: So when we get to Watson Brown, most of the time, most of what I'll ask him is, okay, this team plays this team, who's better and why? But I want to get, when we get to Alabama and Georgia at the beginning, the thought process of the coaches, knowing full well, because let's face it, they've known for 3 days, if they have a brain, that this isn't going to be your normal, you know, nice weather, 78 degrees at kickoff. This got a chance to be a mess.
1: Oh, absolutely.
0: And it's got a chance to be a mess with huge wind issues to double up on the problem. So how do coaches and staffs game plan knowing that?
1: I mean, it comes down to, you know, you still expect to be able to throw the football in some capacity, but with winds, talking about hurricane force, you know, gusts. Kelly talked about it yesterday, playing in the Meadowlands, and I assume, you know, it's not going to be like that. That place swirled wind wherever it came from, but, you know, it's going to be a problem, so you got to rely on running games for both those sides. So I haven't looked at it that deeply, but, you know, who has the better running game? Daniel Hill is a really good one for Alabama. Don't really know what Georgia's got, but that's what it's gonna come down to. Who bows up better on the defensive line, who stomps the run in that football game, because I have a feeling it's gonna be a low scoring run the football, rely on Keelan Russell, especially with his legs. Gunnar Stockton can run too. It's gonna be a very interesting game. I'm excited to hear what Watson's gotta say about it. And it not just only has a chance to be, you know, disgusting and messy, I think it's more than probable. You know, even if the rain is out of there by then, that's real grass in Tuscaloosa at Bryant Denny. So it's going to be sloppy regardless, because they're going to see some water.
0: Don't be surprised when his answer has something to do with quarterbacks who throw the football better in the rain and the gook than others.
1: I can see that. And at that point,
0: I think there are quarterbacks who do.
1: For sure. I mean, hand size is a very big metric to me, especially for an NFL player with the size of those footballs. But at the college level, when you're in situations like that and the ball becomes slippery, your hand's not huge. You're going to have a problem gripping that thing. Now, we're talking throwing the football in the rain. You trust the older guy to be who you think of in that situation, which would be Gunnar Stockton, to be the better thrower of the football in wet conditions. I don't know. I could see Watson also saying it's, you know, which quarterback uses his athletic ability the best and the most in the most opportune times, because, you know, Keelan Russell's going to run it. Gunnar Stockton's going to have to run it. So who does that better at better times? It's going to be interesting. And, you know, I think Watson can go either way with that.
0: Okay. I'm going to toss another one at you. You ready?
1: I'm ready.
0: So let's say that this game comes down to just a total slop bowl and you really don't get a feel for what these teams would have been in normal circumstances, and the game ends up with somebody winning 9-6, does a committee sitting there in December trying to figure out, you know, both of these teams are going to be pretty dang close, if not automatics, to get in.
1: Sure.
0: How does the committee view a game where they know full well that the conditions
1: decide the game,
0: the conditions decide the game more than the teams?
1: They do look at, you know, outside circumstances, I think. I mean, you obviously look at stuff that they've done in the past. The one that comes to mind especially is Florida State and Mike Norvell's first or second year when Jordan Travis broke his leg. They were 13-0 as the ACC champions, I think. They won that championship, and they didn't make the playoff. So they definitely look at, you know, outside circumstances. So I think they will take it into account, George. I think it matters especially this year with a game like this. Because, you know, we're on the brink of adding teams to the playoff, but right now it's still 12, like we're kind of used to at this point. Well, not used to, but that's what we've got right now. And, you know, SEC teams with those third losses tend to have, you know, that's the conversation. That's kind of the cutoff line. We've seen 9-3 SEC teams in the past not make the playoffs. A 9-3 team hasn't made the playoff yet. So if I don't see one of these teams ending up with three losses, either of them, no matter how this game goes. But if one of them does end up with three losses at the end of this season, that's when it could bite you in the butt down the road. You look back and you say, you know, that's the toss-up deciding factor right there, whether you get in or not. And, you know, it's kind of a shame because this is going to be, I don't think it's a chance. I think this is going to be a very, very sloppy, defensive, low-scoring game in the mud in Tuscaloosa.
0: Because I got to run.
1: Okay, let's
0: go. Watson Brown's in the on-deck circle. Then my picks on the college and pro level, they can't do any worse than a week ago. This is the George Plaster Show.
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5: I'm Fox 17 Code Red meteorologist Greg Bobis. Our forecast putting us back up to near 90 degrees this afternoon, but we're in a Code Red weather alert for the possibility of flooding going into our Saturday and Sunday. The remnants of Hurricane Isaias could potentially give us 1 to 3 inches of rain.
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17: 35 years of the best sports talk in Nashville. 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
1: Segment one, hour two here on this Football Friday on the George Plaster Show. And as always, starting things off with the Apple Collision Center's stat of the day. George going MLB this afternoon. Which team was the first to come back from a 3-0 deficit to win a postseason series?
0: Well, I think I've got it right, and I'll say that I absolutely enjoyed every minute of it. Watching the Yankees, who had owned the Red Sox for years, blow it and lose 4-3 in 2004, I think is the answer. If it isn't, it's still my favorite.
1: All right, well, let's check it out. And it is the Sox in 2004.
0: You know, there are a bunch of documentaries about that comeback. One of them involves a stolen base by Dave Roberts.
1: Really?
0: Yes, the same Dave Roberts that now manages the Dodgers. He has a huge steal. I don't remember what game it was. I want to say it was game 4. Could have been game 5. And then they went to Yankee Stadium, and the Yankees were very smug. They thought they owned the Red Sox. The Red Sox beat the hell out of them 2 games in a row, and I'll be honest, I loved it.
1: It's the year I was born, George.
0: Thanks. Really appreciate that.
1: You're welcome.
0: Yeah. I remember.
1: I know you do. You recall it quite well.
0: Oh, it was awesome because, you know, for years, going back to the 78, one game extra playoff game, the Yankees had owned the Red Sox in anything that mattered.
1: Yeah.
0: And to see the Yankees get the tables turned on them was really pretty sweet.
1: I don't think Terry would agree with you.
0: I don't care. Is Watson ready?
1: He is, yes.
0: I can't wait to talk to him. Let's go to Cookeville, Tennessee. Watson, you'll be thrilled to know I've been studying the Weather Channel with this thing called Isaias coming our way, and God only knows why they used that name. But it looks like when it gets to the Tennessee border that it takes a right turn toward y'all.
18: That figures. That figures. Oh, me. George, I'm telling you now, it was a thrill to sit and listen to you talk about the Yankees, because I know how bad you hate those boys. So it's there's two things in life that I know. He loves the Braves and he hates the Yankees. So anytime that he can talk about the Yankees. Of course, George, you got to go back to the Babe Ruth deal now with the Red Sox and the Yankees. It goes way back.
0: Yeah.
18: Way yeah. back. So, but you're right about that. And that was who was going to take me out of high school was the Red Sox. So you would have been a big fan of mine. You would have loved me if I played for the Red Sox because I'd been playing against the Yankees.
0: Absolutely. But you remember that series. You remember, I mean, that was.
18: I do
0: like,
18: remember.
0: That was like the tearing down of a Berlin Wall.
18: No, I remember very well. Was that Carlton Fisk times?
0: No, that was after Carlton Fisk.
18: That was after him. Okay.
0: Oh, yeah.
18: Okay. So quite a few years past that?
0: Yeah, I want to say it was Jason Varitek, although I can't swear to it. One thing I remember was that Derek Lowe, a former Brave, pitched the clinching game for the Red Sox in Yankee Stadium. And it was
18: I do remember it.
0: No contest.
18: No, at least it made your day. The question made your day, so that's a good thing.
0: Yeah. So I really want to pick your brain as a play caller concerning the Georgia-Alabama game. I don't
18: know
0: if
18: you've ever... It'll take about 5 minutes to pick my brain for that. If that might be a little long as 5 minutes. Maybe 30 seconds would pick my brain.
0: Okay, here goes. By Tuesday or Wednesday, both of these teams' coaching staffs, Georgia and Alabama, knew, oh, my goodness, we're going to play in a bunch of slop. So how do you change game plan-wise, knowing that it's a virtual certainty? It's not just a maybe, you know, there's the chance. I mean, it's, oh, yeah, it's coming. What do you do game plan-wise if you're those two teams knowing that?
18: Well, first, there were questions that you had to know. The first thing was, is it just rain? Because rain, just straight down rain, a lot of quarterbacks that don't phase, their hands are big enough and they can handle it. Wind with rain is a killer. Heavy wind with rain is when it really changes everything up. So you got to know your quarterback and what he can do. But what you change is you have to get more conservative. There will be a lot of the different pass patterns that you've got that you're not going to call. It's got to be more conservative type passes, one-on-one type passes, because balls get tipped or slip out of hands and go up in the air. And so you throw out a whole lot of pass patterns in bad weather. You try to run the ball better. You'll run more screens and more outside, little bubble screens and a lot of that kind of crap. But those square end routes and those skinny posts and that kind of stuff, George, you just can't throw. The ball doesn't have enough zip on it, and you're worried about it. Most of the time in rain, your quarterbacks throw high. The ball comes out of their fingers too early, and the ball will sail high, and that's a kiss of death in the passing game. So, yeah, you make adjustments. Yeah, everybody tries to do that wet ball drill, but I'm going to tell you, it ain't the same. It's just not the same. You can do that all you want. It's a dry day and you got a wet ball out there. And I mean, but when it's raining and it's raining and it's raining, but the biggie is the wind. If you got
1: Coach,
18: I can attest to that too.
1: That water drill does not work. I was a center back in the day and it does not help at all.
18: I can remember we were going to play Gallatin my senior year in high school, and it was a quagmire, and it was, it ended up being. And my coach did this wet ball thing. By the time we got to Friday night netball, it was about 2 pounds heavier. Because it had laid in that water all night long. And then it had about 3 balls for the whole game if we had that many. So it was awful. Now, the other thing I would do, guys, I would make my guys carry double balls. And we would put put new sets of balls out at the half. And you got to get them approved by the officials. So we made them approve double the number of balls that we would normally for a ball game. We would do that. And that did help the quarterback some. Because it's not just the slickness, it's the heaviness of that water gets soaked in there because you've used it in the whole game. And it gets heavy. And it just messes up everything. But balls usually sail high in the rain. If you'll watch this weekend, I bet you'll see it.
0: So talk to me about quarterbacks who do well in the rain and then others who really struggle. Is it simply the size of the hands?
18: It's two things. It's the size of the hands and his release. I never had a good quarterback that if his hand wasn't on top of the ball. If your quarterback's hands are on grabs the laces on the side, the ball's turned sideways when he grabs his hands. If you take a ball and you put your hand on it, George, and you raise your elbow up, that makes your hand go on top of the ball, correct? You just stand there with your arm. You got your elbow in. Think about a football in your hand. Raise your elbow up, and the ball goes on top. If your quarterback doesn't do that in his release, he's going to struggle in rain, number one. And number two, it's really hands. So the hand's got to be the release of the football. The hand has to be on top of the ball. And number two, there has to be big enough hands to where you can completely grip to where you have control of it. And Whit Taylor, who was one of my QBs at Vanderbilt, of course, and he did not have big hands, didn't have small hands, but he didn't have big hands. But he had that hand on top of that ball. He was a great wet ball thrower. I watched him throw for nearly 400 yards, beating Tennessee one day in Nashville, and it was one of those days where it absolutely flooded. And that kid threw for nearly 400 yards in that game. Unbelievable.
1: Wow.
0: I was there that day. Watson, if the scenario comes down that this game is really just a big slop bowl and neither side can really get much done, and it's kind of a 9-6, you know, somebody fumbles late and the other kicks a field goal, and you really don't learn much about who really is better, how does the committee handle that at the end of the season?
18: I don't think it would hurt either team that much. If both of them go on to have good years, solid years, don't win the rest of every one of them, but have solid years, I think they'd throw that game out. They'd absolutely throw it out. They should, because it is an absolute equalizer. And if one team is much better than the other, it's an equalizer. It might change the score 14 to 21 points. If they're equal, it will just balance the game out, and like you're saying, it could be 9-6 or something like that. Or if there's a bunch of turnovers, 21-20, whatever the rain created would create the score, George. But there's no way they're going to take that game and let it mean a whole lot by the end of the year.
0: Let's do it this way: 80 degrees at kickoff and perfect conditions. Off what you think you know, who's the better team?
18: I can't go against Georgia till they give me a reason. I mean, they just keep showing up, Georgia, every year. And they're always solid on defense. They always don't make a ton of mistakes. And if you beat them, you beat them. You have to beat them. They're not going to beat themselves. I've seen Alabama in the last couple of years go up and down, and one game they're much better a little bit this year. One half they look average. And then the next half they look like Superman. And yet Georgia goes out there and it's just constant. And I mean, teams staying fairly close to them and all that, but it's just, they just, They just play solid football. And the other thing to me, an experienced older quarterback at Georgia and a freshman at Alabama, I'm going to take that experienced guy every time if they're both really good players. And I don't think the guy at Georgia gets near the credit that he deserves. I do not understand why people keep kind of putting him down. Well, it's just Georgia. He's on a great team. Do you remember the play last year? I think it was. When they're up in Knoxville and they're behind and it looks like they're going to lose and it's fourth down.
0: Oh, yeah.
18: And he hits a play up the sidelines that you can't throw it better. I mean, Joe Namath couldn't have made that throw any better. It
1: was perfect.
18: He does not get at a time that he let that ball. I mean, at a critical time in the game where that was, they lose that football game if they don't score right there. And I just believe in him. I believe in him until it's hard for me not to take Georgia just on history. And so I'm taking Georgia.
0: Okay. You and I have a bias here because your career got a jump start as Vandy's offensive coordinator under George McIntyre. I was his sideline announcer during quite a bit of his tenure at Vandy. And now he's got a grandson who's in the middle of, you know, this media fishbowl and is the starting quarterback tomorrow against Arkansas. Do you think this is his job for the rest of the year?
18: No, because I think it's going to take both of them freshmen, both of them not just physically big and strong yet like they're going to be before their time is up. And people in Knoxville and big Orange fans are going crazy about who's they got it. Forget it. You need both of them. And cheer for the one that's out there at the time because they're not going to win without both of them, to me, playing good. They don't win that game the other day if McIntyre don't go in and play good. They said, well, he got conservative. He made some big plays at the right time. They said, well, how did he play? I said, I thought he played fantastic. Josh does a great job of taking care of his quarterbacks. He does not put them in bad situations very often. One of the best in the country at that. And he did it. I thought it was one of the best games he's called since he's been in Knoxville the other day. They were not moving it great. He kept his patience. He's already down a quarterback. In my opinion, Brandon is hurt. I do think he's hurt. I've played hurt quarterbacks before. I know what they look like. And that kid's got sore shoulder. And McIntyre went and won the game. But it'll happen again. There's just no way one guy finishes it, in my opinion. Way too many tough opponents. Way too many times they're going to get smacked and get knocked down and have to get up and go again. It'll take them both, in my opinion.
0: What level of confidence has been shot in Faison Brandon? And if you're coaching him, because you've dealt with psyches of quarterbacks, what are you doing right now with him?
18: Well, you're not having to do much because he knows he's hurt. Now, he's a competitor, like I was when I hurt my knee, and you'll remember as a player, and I went out there four times, and about destroyed my knee trying to keep playing and get hurt again, and then tried 2 weeks later, go back and try to play again. These guys that are competitors like that, George, they don't, and they're young, they just don't think about their bodies. They go. And he was injured. I've played with a separated shoulder before and tried to throw and getting knocked down, and it wears on you, man. And you want to go out, you're a competitor, but you know you're hurt. And I think he knows, and now I think he really knows. And I don't think it'll hurt his confidence whatsoever, and I think he'll be ready to roll. And it'll just be interesting to see who goes out there first, because I think McIntyre's going to play good Saturday, and then we'll see what Josh does with that. But if I'm him, I just sit them both down and say, boys, it's going to take both of you. Let's just quit all this. One of you may go out first. Don't worry about who goes out first, because it's going to take both of you for us to win this year. So let's get our minds right and let's do it. Let's all three do it together. That's the way I would go about it if I was Coach Hopper.
0: Watson, last thing for me and Lewis, take whatever amount of time you want afterwards, because I've been a ball hog. Let's stay for a second as I sit here watching the Weather Channel, trying to figure out how to say Isais or something like that. Let's say that the worst of the hurricane stuff really hits more toward Nashville at 2:30 than it does Tuscaloosa at 6:30. How big an equalizer would that be? Is it enough for Vandy to be in that game late against Ole Miss?
18: If I'm Clark Lee, I know he would never say this. I can say it now that I don't coach anymore, but I'd be begging for rain, because it's an equalizer on one dude hit that quarterback from Ole Miss. You make it slick and a slick ball and a wet feel and all that, and that takes a lot of his abilities away. And that's the way Ole Miss loses. He don't play well, or he just don't make the plays he normally makes. And so I think, and Clark would not say this whatsoever, probably get mad at me, but I'd be wanting it. I'd want that weather and to slow that kid down, because he is the Ole Miss football team, big time. Just like Pavia was so much to Vanderbilt last year, this kid's every bit as important as Pavia was a year ago.
1: Yeah, Coach, I want to start with agreeing with you right there, because it's two running games in that matchup that were really good a year ago. Cedric Alexander for Vanderbilt, Kawan Lacy for Ole Miss. They've been kind of non-existent this season, though, and going to be interesting to see. I think it is going to be a lot of rain. Which running game can either team kind of lean on to win that football game? But I've just got one more on Tennessee here, and I wanted to get your thoughts on this, because I mentioned it on Tuesday, but this situation with the quarterbacks, obviously different than a couple of years ago, but the 2024 Tennessee team that made the playoff got annihilated by Ohio State. But I see some similarities between these two squads. An offense that, you know, is facing some challenges. It was Nico Iamaleava who was running that offense in 2024, but behind a really, really good Tim Bakes defense, the best one.

0: three offensive linemen, I think a couple of them for the year. So they've already been damaged. The key is to keep that defense healthy, man, because I think it's pretty good. They'll be in every game. Josh is a great play caller to the game. And maybe y'all think I give him too much credit, but I think he does a great job of calling to the game. He's not a play caller to stats. He don't go out there and say, okay, I need another 200 yards rushing here. I need another 300 yards passing. He wants to win the game, and he calls it that way, and he don't get hung up in that stuff. And as long as that defense does that, he'll keep them around. They could have blown that at Auburn. If he'd have tried to open that up and McIntyre threw a couple of interceptions because he's not hardly ready to do some of that and lost. But Auburn blinked. Auburn blinked. They went for it deep in their own territory, which I thought was a mistake right there. Tennessee's not moving it well. They're going to get the ball back. I thought that was a major mistake, and Josh didn't blink, and I think he'll do it at Arkansas. I don't think this will be a high-scoring game, but I think Tennessee will win. I do think you're right. There are similarities in those two teams. Nico was not ready to be a great player yet, but was making plays. He was playing good and making some plays, and the defense was very good. I think this defense might be better than that one was if they stay healthy. If they stay healthy.
1: Yeah, I think you could absolutely be right. Watson, maybe one that you're more keen on to talk about here, a different quarterback situation that was obviously the talk of the SEC a week ago, but Vanderbilt going down to Georgia, and it just seemed to us especially that, you know, Jared Curtis was, you know, not hurt throughout the week and then doesn't go, and then Blaise Berlewis plays, obviously gets the start, but then they go three to the fourth string guy on the depth chart in that game at quarterback. What'd you make of that situation? Because it was very weird.
0: I was in Birmingham on one of my teams was getting honored, so I didn't get to see a lot of that game. The UAB game was at the same time, so we were honored out on the field. So I can't talk much about it other than I saw some early, and I thought Berlewis played pretty good.
1: He did.
0: And I really did. I thought he played pretty dadgum good. And that I said to myself, that's a good sign because, again, you got a very immature body and a freshman quarterback. He's big and strong. I'm not saying that, but it's a 18, 19-year-old. And what he's going to line up and play, guys, he started one game and got hurt in that game. You're going to have two quarterbacks at Vanderbilt to make it, in my opinion. So I thought that was a very good sign the other day. And honestly, the offense was pretty smooth in the first half. Now, Georgia said, okay, enough's enough, and gutted it pretty good in the second half. But the first half, I thought it was pretty smooth on the parts I got to see. And I only saw probably out of that whole first half 20 plays. Before I had to go out on the field, and I didn't see any of the second half.
1: Gotcha. Hey Coach, I'm going to ask you about one more quarterback, and then I'll stop bugging you. But Kamario Taylor, I was looking at him like he was my Heisman favorite in my mind for the first few weeks of the season. Obviously, you run into a very, very good defense, Kane Womack in Alabama. What were your thoughts prior to that game in Starkville a week ago? Where have your thoughts on Kamario Taylor gone since then? I still think he's one of the top quarterback talents in the country, but a little bit of a wake-up call for him in Mississippi State last week.
0: I never get too overexcited about young quarterbacks because I know when it hits them in the face. And a young guy that's rolling along and things are good, they're dynamite. They're playing fantastic. But that first time you really get hit in the mouth and you're going, uh-oh, this is a little different. You got to get through that. And then you understand, hey, I got to keep my cool here. But he lost his cool, in my opinion, and did not play near up to his ability. Sometimes you got to go through those things to be a great player. He's going to be a great player, but I thought everybody was giving him way too much credit for what he had done so far. And I knew when he started playing some of these better teams, it was going to be a little bit different look in his face. It's going to be a little bit bigger, faster bodies coming at him than some of the

0: things he'd seen. You know, it's in my business, two people get the credit and two people get all of the bad stuff, and that's the head coach and the quarterback. And I just think we give quarterbacks way too much early credit till we've watched them, just like I've watched this kid at Georgia grow up. I've watched him through the years, and he's gone through some of those tough times and had fans all over him and blah, blah, blah. And I don't think it phases him anymore, and I think Taylor will get to that point. He's going to be a great player. But I wasn't shocked by what happened the other day. It happens to all of them. I don't care how good a player you are. You go through that at some point.
1: Watson, this has been tremendous. Great info. Let's see how it all plays out. And who knows? Maybe we get a miracle and it's sunny and 70.
0: That's the only negative in it, George. I'd love to see Georgia play Alabama on a beautiful day.
1: Yeah.
0: Man,
1: yeah.
0: Would I love to see that game. And we might see it again. Might see it again in a dome. We very well could. So rain in that game will really bother me, because we're not going to know really who's the better team of the bunch.
1: Makes for some good talk, though. Thank you, as always.
0: Love it, guys. It's an honor. Talk to you.
2: See you, Coach.
1: The honor is on our end. He says that all the time, but the truth of it is the honor is on our end.
2: He's not honored to talk to us.
1: Well, maybe not. I mean, he shouldn't be. The break, here's something else you shouldn't be proud of. I went 0-6 last week with my college football picks. And if we're being honest, four of them were complete blowouts. Humiliating. But here's the bright side. It can't get any worse. I'll prove that when we come back on the George Plaster Show.
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1: Lewis, I got a question. You get a chance to see the first installment of this Saban's documentary?
2: Nope, haven't had the time yet, but I look forward to watching every second of it. All six parts.
1: What is sad to me, what's sort of coming out of it, is that it was a joyless ride to titles.
2: Yeah, I mean, and you know, but they did it. I mean, if you're not having fun on the way, I guess, you know, what's the point in it for them actually doing it on their journey? But they did it.
1: I want to watch it to know for myself. You know, I've read some of the stuff that's come out on it, that it sounds a little joyless, and that there's a point after one of the title games, I guess, where he said to, I don't know if it was his wife or somebody, is this all there is?
2: Wow. Wins enough, enough.
1: I guess.
2: Yeah, they've been interviewing people for, I think, like over a year for this thing, and it's going to be incredible. You know, if you've got Julio Jones sitting in an interview and crying his eyes out, you know, that tells you something, because to that point, I don't think anybody had ever seen Julio cry before. And that's what was shown in one of those commercials. So that's what kind of drew me in. Like, yeah, I'm going to be sitting down to watch this thing. They've also got, you know, an SEC Network film coming out on Tennessee. I think it's already out. It's called 17, you're, about T. Martin in the 1998 season.
1: The year they won it all.
2: Yeah. Looking forward to that too. Both of them should be really good.
1: Okay, let's roll out the college picks that I've got for this week, under the belief that if you go 0-6, there's nowhere to go but up.
2: Do you want to look at your pick from last night first, or go straight into them?
1: No, let's do go with last night, because that was a W.
2: You did win.
1: Western Kentucky. Which, let me say this, Western Kentucky had not been God's gift to football up till then, but apparently played pretty well last night in a win over Missouri State. Missouri State,
2: George,
1: by the way. Yeah.
2: I wanted to ask if you saw the Western Kentucky uniforms from last night.
1: I don't think they wore all black.
2: Yes, but did you see the helmets? It was a really cool thing that they did with the helmets. No. Each position group had, is it Big Red, their mascot? Is that what they call him?
1: Yeah.
2: Big Red. Big Red on the side of the helmet for quarterbacks was throwing a football. For wide receivers was catching a football on the side of the helmet. Offensive line were in three-point stances. So the helmets were different with the mascot doing different stuff on the side of the helmets. I thought that was pretty cool. And they win. So
1: good for them. Good for me. Okay, let's get to this weekend, and I'll sort of run through a few capsule comments of why I'm going where I'm going. I got to admit, I was shocked a week ago by how bad Louisville looked. Didn't play a lick of defense, didn't tackle didn't tackle at all at NC State, and NC State made all the plays when they mattered, and they got the win. So here is Louisville, who, you know, was good enough at one point to be right with Ole Miss in the fourth quarter in Nashville, and their defense is totally cratered. Now you got Florida State, a deal where everybody has had Mike Norvell fired for weeks, and they pull one a week ago that had everybody going, what? Ripped the daylights out of Virginia. And so now these two teams play tonight in Louisville.
2: Yeah.
1: Louisville, in my opinion, needs this game to sort of salvage whatever they're going to salvage in their season.
2: Yeah.
1: Florida State, they're trying to save Norvell's job.
2: Yeah, and they're obviously playing for him, George. They're playing for Mike Norvell at Florida State. But I do think that Louisville gets the win. We've seen some holes in the Louisville defense all season, and that's kind of where we thought that if they were going to get bit in the behind, that's where it would be. That offense is still pretty good, though. Lincoln Kienholz is really good. The thing for me, though, is about that Virginia win for Florida State a week ago. It seems like that was kind of the game where Norvell was kind of fighting for his job there, and they're, you know, sitting in the locker room saying, if we don't perform well today, you know, it's going to be a different look in here on Monday. So with that kind of energy out of the building now, and they're, you know, kind of got a little bit of comfort in their football program after getting that win, I think they play back down a little bit, and I think Louisville wins it pretty easily.
1: This is going to be really interesting because, to me, both teams' seasons kind of on the line a little bit. I'm going with Louisville. We'll see tonight at Papa John Stadium or whatever they call it now. I guess I've bought into Nebraska a little bit because now, you know, Matt Rule's been there a while, and people are getting a little antsy, but they're 5-0. They're now 5-0 off to their best start in years, and this is the kind of signature win that he needs to be able to say to his fan base, we're back.
2: Yeah, people in Lincoln.
1: They are or not.
2: Yeah.
1: But I think they play Indiana close.
2: Yeah, I do too. I like that. I don't know if they win the game. I think they do cover that 7 points because Indiana hasn't looked great this season either against lesser competition at that as well. So, you know, yeah, with the Matt Rule thing, it's been, you know, I think this is his sixth season, if I'm not mistaken. It's somewhere around there. And you know, the vibe there is, you know, you gotta go or get off the pot. You know, it's time to do something meaningful. This is where they could do that. A win on the road against the defending national champions. That would be a signature win for Matt Rule for sure.
1: The third one is me believing that Kansas State's a home team, plays well in Manhattan, doesn't necessarily play all that well on the road, and that they'll find a way to beat a pretty good Houston team. I'm going with it because Kansas State is the home team. I'm also going on the next game for one word, or maybe it's a hyphen. I don't know. Whiteout. It's Penn State's night game, whiteout.
2: Yeah, and they'll show up for that. Don't know how the Big Ten schools that we think of as Big Ten schools. I imagine they don't receive the guys from the West Coast very nicely when they come to their place, especially when it's a whiteout at Penn State. That's one of the best atmospheres in college football. So, yeah, and Penn State's got to bounce back. They got shown up by Northwestern last week, very, very shockingly. That's a good football team up there in Ohio, or not in Ohio, but in Illinois, in Northwestern. But I don't think they're that good. I still think Penn State's a better football team than what they showed a week ago. They probably win that game.
1: The last one on the college level, to me, is one of these where you say to yourself, okay, Minnesota is clearly a better program right now than Purdue. But Minnesota is coming off a huge high. They beat Michigan at home. They win whatever that thing is, the white barrel or whatever. And it's clearly a really emotional win for them. I know in my heart Minnesota is the better team than Purdue, but are they able, because they've been hearing all week on campus how great they are. You know, you just beat Michigan. You just, man, that's great. You did this, you did that. And to me, it's more about, can a coach get a player's heads out of the clouds to basically say, look, if we don't win at Purdue, the victory at home against Michigan doesn't mean as much.
2: Yeah,
1: I think Minnesota wins, and I think they cover.
2: Yeah, it really doesn't mean anything if you go to Purdue and lose this week. George, the one reason I'm behind you on that pick is PJ Fleck, their head coach. That dude is an absolute – I mean, he should be in an insane asylum. We saw him a couple of weeks ago. One of his players, I think it might have been his quarterback, had blood coming out of his mouth or his nose or something, and he wiped it off his face and then wiped it on his own face, which was kind of disgusting. But that dude's a madman, and they play for him very, very hard. We've seen that through every game this season. So no reason to think that the momentum will stop on the road at a pretty rough Purdue team.
1: Let's go to the pro picks. There are only three of them. I think I'm starting to wonder about New Orleans. They have gotten taken behind the woodshed 2 weeks in a row at home, and that's not a good recipe in the NFL. I thought they were better than this. They lost to the Raiders. No shame in that anymore. Alabama ripped the Atlanta ripped the daylights out of them Monday night. That was a no contest deal. Minnesota's pretty darn good, and their defense will cause New Orleans a lot of trouble. This might be one of these 22-19 games, but I think Minnesota wins it, period.
2: Yeah, I see what you're saying there. I would say on the other side, though, I think Tyler Shuck is still one of the better young quarterbacks in the NFL, and bouncing back at home after they just got taken to the woodshed by Atlanta in a game like that where that's pretty much their homecoming. I think it was the 21st anniversary of Katrina and them being back in that building. So I think they bounce back. I don't know, George. That's an interesting one, but I could still see Kyler Murray and the Vikings getting a win there.
1: The second one, I am amazed at what the Chargers feel like they've become. They're 0-4. They're not getting a whole lot of anything done. And just like really for most of his career, they're not protecting their quarterback. Justin Herbert, I realize there are a lot of questions about what Justin Herbert really is, because there are times I watch him when he has time where I'm like, holy cow, what a talent. But then there are a lot of times where I don't think they protect him anywhere close to well enough. And you know what? Denver's front four will give the Chargers a lot of trouble. I just think Denver continues to put the Chargers, you know, out of their misery, and they win this game and they cover.
2: Yeah, I guess that game's in L.A., George. I think that's an easy one right there. I can't believe that line is as low as it is. Only three going to Bo Nix right there. And we talk about we've talked about this Justin Herbert's entire career, how he hadn't been helped out. Well, he's not helping out the rest of his team this season in particular at all. I mean, he's made bad decisions when he does have time. He's made bad decisions when he doesn't have time. So it's a very, very rough time in L.A. right now for them.
1: The last one is a big night for the Atlanta Falcons franchise. You know, they opened the season with no quarterback, had to go with Cooper Rush, and got nothing done the first 2 weeks. Michael Penix becomes healthy enough, and boom, it's like they flipped a switch, and look at what's going on with them. Atlanta goes to Green Bay 2 weeks ago. Well, a little more than a week ago. Well, actually, sorry, 2 weeks ago. They play nearly perfect football. Then they follow that up, go to New Orleans, and rip them around pretty good. And now they're the favorite. And while I think Tyler Huntley's a pretty good backup, he's not Lamar Jackson. This is a big night for the Falcons, and I think they're going to respond, and I think they're going to cover.
2: Yeah, no Lamar Jackson hurts Baltimore a whole lot. George, I've never seen a football team go from the absolute joke of the league to, in my opinion, probably the best team in football at this point in time in the season right now. I mean, Kevin Stefanski's got those dudes playing out of their minds. It was a complete joke when Cooper Rush was the quarterback and everybody was making fun of the fact that the Falcons had three primetime games in a row, the third one being this Sunday night game against Baltimore. And everybody was saying they're not going to win one of them. And you're right. They've completely flipped the switch. And like I just said, I think they're the best team in football right now. And I'm not scared to say that. I think they're unbelievable.
1: Well, I think we need to pump the brakes a little bit.
2: Who would beat them? Who would beat them tomorrow, Sunday?
1: Oh, I think there are any number of teams that can beat them.
2: I mean, the first team that comes to mind is
1: San Francisco are two that come to mind right off the bat.
2: I don't know. But the way they're playing, I mean, right now, well, at the way they're playing.
1: They're playing really well. But, you know, it's not a two-week season.
2: You're right.
1: It's a 17, 18-week season. And this is a team that has not been used to this kind of pub. Now, all of a sudden, they got another one of these Sunday night deals, and this is a big night for their franchise, because what they're trying to do is prove what you're thinking, that they are up there with the elite of the elite. I don't know if they are or not. I see pieces on offense that are really exciting. I don't know how good they are on defense, but I think they're good enough to take care of Baltimore.
2: I do too, especially with Tyler Huntley. And, you know, they've taken care of the last two pretty good offenses that they faced as well. Tyler Shuck and Jordan Love have looked like middle school quarterbacks against this defense so far, or through those two games, George. If they do win that game, does that conversation start ramping up a little bit without Lamar Jackson? You know, if Lamar Jackson was in the picture and they win that game, okay, sure, you can definitely start talking about them as one of the top trending teams in the league, but does it change it with Lamar being out?
1: Well, yeah, I mean, but you have to take care of whatever hand you're dealt.
2: You're right.
1: They can't do anything about the fact that he's not playing. But I know this, if they were to win Sunday, you're going to start getting a lot more talk about them being up toward the top, up to an upper tier of really interesting. And
2: and we're in the 30s as far as power rankings go a couple of weeks ago, which is wild.
1: Look, I would love to be able to say take the Titans plus the 7.5, and that may well be the right play, but I'm not doing it.
2: It could be. You're absolutely right. It could be the right play, but I'm not touching with a 10-foot pole, and I'm sure you aren't either.
1: I'll say this. Houston loses here. I wonder what kind of changes get made down there.
2: Probably not D'Amico, but I could definitely see
1: some things.
2: Some things. Yes. Take that however you want to take it.
1: Yeah. We'll go to the break. Then we'll wrap this baby up. This is the George Plaster Show.
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0: So I asked the question earlier, how many of you saw, I guess, part one of the Nick Saban documentary that I think debuted last night? Well, ESPN is showing as I speak right now, because I'm watching it on my TV, I guess the replay of last night. And one of the big focuses, Lewis, and I remember I happened to be down in that area when he got hired. We were doing our broadcast from the Sugar Bowl, and you know, Saban had been for about 10 days denying that he was going to Alabama, and they really get into that in the early going of all this, because he doubled and tripled down.
1: Yeah.
0: I'm not going to Alabama. Meanwhile, all the Auburn fans were like, man, I wish he'd kept to that.
1: Well, yeah, I mean, Tennessee fans too. I mean, there's a lot of people that wished he didn't end up taking that job and had the success that he did, but you got to respect the guy for doing it. I mean, because it's unbelievable, and it's never going to happen again.
0: During the commercial break, one of the things that he was talking about was how demoralizing it was, how little character he thought that first team had. He talks about a practice where he asked the players to do 10 perfect 10-on-10s, 10 yards and back.
1: 26 of them?
0: 26 of them. Are you watching it?
1: No, but I saw that video this morning. I saw a little clip.
0: Oh, my God. I mean, he's like, is that really that hard? See, Saban at that point had the reputation of being a wild man. If you look at some of the film footage of him at Michigan State, toned down a little bit at LSU, but not totally toned down. Remember, this is his first year at Alabama. They lose to UL Monroe.
1: Yes, they lose to Ulm.
0: Yeah. Can you imagine what it was like dealing with that? And they get Greg McElroy on tape during the commercial saying he was scared to death of playing for him, that he had heard all the stories.
1: Yeah, I mean, that's a scary guy to be the one that you're answering to, especially after you mess up, and especially in those days of Nick Saban. I wouldn't want to be on that side of him. That's for sure.
0: Anyway, what is this, like a 7-parter?
1: I think it's 6. It might be 7.
0: 6. I mean, if any of it is as good as what I saw during the commercial, I'm going to watch a lot of it. I'd forgotten some of this. They start out 3-0. And yet he's very clearly agitated
1: right.
0: by what's going on, and probably with good reason, because at the end, I want to say, don't they end up something like 6-6?
1: I think they went 7-5 that first year under Saban.
0: Did they?
1: Yeah.
0: You know, they ripped Tennessee that year. I'd forgotten that. 41-17, they had beaten Vandy earlier in the year in Nashville 24-10. And when you watch him, he doesn't look like much of a happy camper.
1: Was that first year of Saban, was that at Alabama, the Tennessee game?
0: Yeah, it looks like it was.
1: Okay, then his second year, that was the first game that I ever went to in 2007. I was a 3-year-old. It's one of my earliest memories, is the second year of the 15-year-long streak that plagued me for most of my childhood. Yeah.
0: Well, they shouldn't have allowed you in.
1: I was a toddler, George.
0: So I can't wait in all of this to see whenever UL Monroe comes, because I've got to believe, holy cow.
1: We've heard about that game forever. I'm right there with you. I want to go into some of the background stuff that went around that, because I'm sure it gets interesting.
0: Anyway, all I would say is that I would encourage any of you who get the chance. I don't know what the schedule is of these shows, but I got a feeling it's going to be pretty dang good.
1: Yep, it's going to be really good.
0: So you're staying here this weekend?
1: Yes, I am. Not going to Arkansas. Okay. No high school football game for me either tonight. It's fall break, so
0: okay.
1: I've got a pretty relaxing weekend ahead of me.
0: Okay. Are you going to the Titans game?
1: I'm not this week. I'll watch it on TV, so completely off the clock this weekend.
0: Could be a little wet.
1: I imagine. That might have something to do with me not going.
0: I'm going to the Vandy Ole Miss game, and that one's almost guaranteed to be really wet.
1: Will you be inside?
0: Yes.
1: Okay. Well, good. Happy for you.
0: I'm too old to get drenched. Anyway,
1: that's a good line.
0: For those of you who have the chance, whatever the first one was, it's on ESPN2 right now. All of you have a great, most importantly, safe weekend. We'll see you Monday.
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5: I'm Fox 17 Code Red meteorologist Greg Bobis. Our forecast putting us back up to near 90 degrees this afternoon, but we're in a Code Red weather alert for the possibility of flooding going into our Saturday and Sunday. The remnants of Hurricane Isaias could potentially give us 1 to 3 inches of rain.
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13: This is Freddie and Harry.
14: Hit him on the socials at Mel Kiper, ESPN. Mel, always appreciate it.
15: By the way, just one thing for Harry. Yeah. Sweet potato is my worst nightmare. Sweet
14: He hates it. He'd rather have pumpkin pie than sweet potato pie.
15: Oh, when they give you a sweet potato pie instead of a pumpkin pie, all hell broke loose.
14: We used to argue about this. We did the college football show on the weekends. We would have like a battle royal. Like, well, I represent sweet potato pie.
16: What has happened to Mel? You haven't had the right sweet potato. That's all.
15: I don't think there is a right sweet potato, Harry.
13: This is Freddie and Harry.

0: He is Harry Douglas and Freddie Coleman. When you put us together, you have the best show on your radio. It is Love Friday when it comes to Freddie and Harry. And you know what? 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Plus Harry's answers equals a good time guaranteed for all that comes your way in 10 minutes. And it's always a good time. We bring in our man Mel Kiper Jr., ESPN NFL draft expert, a great follow on the socials at Mel Kiper ESPN. And Mel, I'm going to start the game of the weekend. Number 6, Alabama, hosting number 2, Georgia. Hopefully Mother Nature will not get in the way to a point where this game could be postponed or moved to a different site. But either way, who needs to win this game more? Is it number 2 Georgia or number 6 Alabama, and why?
1: I think both. I think they both have to. And not, it's obviously not a must win because they're both going to be in the playoffs. But I think when you look at Georgia, yeah, they have some guys banged up. We have to see about the running back situation there. But for Gunnar Stockton, can you put some heat on a quarterback? And I want to see Pierre say, who's on the spot here? Pierre and Tompkins to get after the quarterback. Again, and Pierre to get it going off the edge and play up to that first round talent we know he has. And certainly you got Keelan Russell, who for me, and I've said it all along, he is right there with Jeremiah Smith. I mean, there's your two Heismans. If you're talking about the Heisman, who's going to win it? It gets down to those two. Whatever one finished as the strongest and has the best year and leads his team to a lot of victories, and Keelan's the quarterback, so it's a quarterback award for the most part. Now, as I said, wide receivers, but Keelan Russell, to me, is playing at a high, high level, as good as any sophomore, true sophomore I've seen in a long time. So this kid's special. Like I said, the NFL wishes he was in this draft. He's not. Great for college football, not so great for the NFL, but that's going to be a heck of a battle. Alabama, it's a 1.5-point favorite. They are over Georgia. That's going to be one heck of a game. Hopefully the weather conditions are at least okay, where we can see the true talent of these players went out.
2: So, Mel, what I do want to see from Keelan Russell, what we know about Kirby Smart and that defense of the University of Georgia, doesn't matter if you're a veteran quarterback, young quarterback, if you've been there for 2 years, they're going to bring the blitz. Last year in the first matchup between Georgia and Alabama, Georgia brought the blitz early and often. Ty Simpson did a great job of orchestrating things at the line of scrimmage, getting Alabama into the right play, and also delivering, throwing the football versus the blitz. I want to see that from Keelan Russell this week because I do believe that pressure is going to be amped up. But also, when I look at both of these defenses, I think they're both a top 10 defenses. Okay. But what they do very well is take the football away. You have Alabama. They have 13 takeaways on the season. You have Georgia. They have 10 takeaways on the season. Both of these guys. Alabama has 4 defensive touchdowns so far this season. We know Georgia had one versus Oklahoma. When it comes to the two defenses, Mel, which one do you believe has the edge in this matchup?
1: Like Georgia with Cole and Wilson, and obviously they got guys on the back end. Ellis Robinson, Ryan Coleman-Williams had a good year. Mm-hmm. You got another cornerback. DeMello is really good on the other side, but and Bolden as well, a rangy safety. But I think when you look at Robinson, a guy who was elite coming out of high school, has had some little inconsistency here and there. I think there's a couple cornerbacks that are a little higher rated than he is right now, but he's certainly in that mid to late first round range as we speak. So I would say Georgia on the back end. Bray Hubbard has had a decent year, not a really good, great year that we thought. They got guys that you said are playmakers on that end, but Ellis Robinson is a guy who could be the difference maker in this game. I mean, he's a guy, he can jump routes, and he's got enormous upside and great talent. So he's the kind of kid that they better be aware of, Stockton better be aware of, because it's not just him.
0: Right.
1: There's 2 other guys in that secondary that can pick it and go the other way.
0: Mel Kiper Jr., ESPN NFL draft expert on Love Friday, Freddie and Harry on ESPN Radio and the ESPN app. What kind of synopsis do you have about Gunnar Stockton, the Georgia quarterback, Mel? Because I believe he should be talked about more in terms of Heisman Trophy consideration.
1: Well, he's the guy. I think what happens, Harry and Freddie, with him, he doesn't project to the NFL like the other guys do. So all of a sudden, people say he's just a great college quarterback. What's wrong with that? It took Danny Werfel and the Florida Gators a long way, and Ty Detmer and BYU a long way when you're just a great college quarterback. So to me, I think that's what hurts him, and it's unfortunate because, if he were a guy that had that great arm and all that talent and was going to be viewed as a definite high first-round pick, we would be having that conversation. But I think the fact that he's not being talked about like those other quarterbacks, he's not anybody's top 5 for the NFL draft, let alone even the top 10 to 12, right? So you forget about that. Now we're talking college football, and I'm with you. For what he has around him, and it's not, you talk about enormous talent, Where's the special player right now? I mean, there's no right now. I don't see any Brock Bowers on his football team. I like Lawson Lucky, but he's not Brock Bowers. There's other guys that can get it done there, but where's the elite receiver? Where? I mean, I think there's some good ones, but there's not an elite guy. So for me, I'm with you. I think he deserves an awful lot of credit. The defense there, when you talk about, like, say, Ellis Robinson, DeMello Jones is another kid who's going to have an NFL future. They got those two linebackers. I love Chris Cole. I think he is as good an off-ball linebacker, Harry, as we've seen in a while. He's not going to be up there with Roquan Smith in the top 10, but I guarantee you when you get into that 15 to 20 range, some NFL team's going to jump at that kid.
2: Another game in the Big Ten that's happening I think is really, really big. You have Indiana, who's ranked in the top 10. They're going on the road to face Nebraska, who's still undefeated. Mm-hmm. Anthony Calandria, the job that he has done. Mel, a lot of people don't realize that he was the quarterback last year for UNLV. Mm-hmm. He had over 600 yards rushing, 10 rushing touchdowns. Not only can he throw it, he only has two interceptions right now in the year. What are you looking forward to seeing in the Indiana and Nebraska matchup?
1: Well, Calandria, when he was at Virginia, guys, he didn't wow anybody over. True. I mean, yeah, and then he goes out there and he plays great, and he's going here and he's doing a good job. I think what you have to hope for if you're Nebraska, number one, is in Lincoln, but hope that Indiana is, you know, peeking ahead to Ohio State, that they're maybe they're an over touchdown favorite, right? They're thinking, you know, Nebraska, who they played, we're Indiana, we haven't played anybody either, but we won a national title. So maybe they're college kids, maybe they're thinking about the Buckeyes, right, you know, on the horizon and overlooking Nebraska. That's what you have to hope for, because if they're not, they'll win by 20 or more. But if they're not, if they are a little distracted and not focused, then, and I always say, you can't wake up at halftime. If you're not prepared mentally to play that game as you should be, and I know Cignetti's been trying to guard against that all week, then they'll be in for a rude awakening, because Nebraska has enough talent to get you. Not enough to beat you if you're ready to go, but enough if you're not. And I think that's where Calandry, with his escapability and the kind of just, you know, basically a big play waiting to happen with his legs, he can make the throws. I think he's the kind of guy could do some damage if Indiana and that. I tell you, they're loaded on both sides.
2: Yes, they are.
1: That team, when I look at talent, uh-huh, I don't think there's a team in college football that has the balance on offense and defense that they have. And getting Daly back, people forget how good he was last year. This team, and having Charlie B, and having the running game and the line, both sides of the ball, playmakers. People say, well, the secondary, don't have D'Angelo Pons. Yes, D'Angelo Pons was a great collegiate nickel corner. They got the other guys that are pretty good and they're going to get better. So I'm just thinking, if Indiana's not going to, if they're not going to bring their A game, then maybe it can be a battle in Lincoln between Nebraska and Indiana tomorrow.
0: We had sad news in football today. The legendary, not only coach, but TV personality, but a guy that brought modern football to tight end position, Iron Mike Ditka, passed away today at the age of 86. And Mel, one of my favorite memories of him involved when you and I were doing the college football show on Saturdays. And we had that one set where four different games were ending around the same time, like USC, Notre Dame, Louisville, West Virginia, Penn State versus Michigan. And he was doing a spot on ESPN Radio. And he was in the studio in the producer's side and looking at the TVs, listening to us. And we said, Mel said, hey, Freddie, USC just got a deep pass Notre Dame. They look for the TV and find it. And I said, Mel, Louisville, West Virginia about to go in overtime. He looked for the TV and find that. That is something I'm always going to remember about Mike Ditka, having a chance to be a part of that with him. What do you remember most about working with Coach Iron Ditka, Mike Ditka?
1: Just his love of the game and his love for doing it the right way. And, you know, you think about the 85 Bears, and that's Mike Ditka, Buddy Ryan, and all those great players on offense and defense for that great Chicago Bears 85 football team. And you'd have thought, well, that 85 team, they would have gotten to three or four Super Bowls. They got to that one. And they dominated all year. And that was arguably the best defense of all time. I still have my Ravens here in 2000, but I think in terms of that team and what he meant as a player, just when I watched him as a kid, boy, he just got after it. And he got after it as a coach. And he did the same. We all remember the Ricky Williams trade. We'll remember that in New Orleans where he said, hey, guys, got the cigar. I'm going golfing for the draft. That's the draft day. I got rid of all my picks. Well, it didn't work out great there. But as a player and what he did with the Chicago Bears was pretty remarkable. And just nobody loved this game of football more than Mike Ditka did.
0: No doubt about that. Hey, Mel, always great to catch up with you, my friend. Enjoy the weekend. Can't wait to talk to you next week. And take care and be well.
1: Take care, guys.
0: Great stuff, Bob, man. And FOFH, a friend of Freddie and Harry. He's the great Mel Kiper Jr., ESPN NFL draft expert. And don't forget about the ESPN Radio College Campus Tour powered by Bloom Energy, heading to Gainesville for week 6 of college football action as Florida takes on South Carolina. 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
3: Freddie's got some questions.
0: Who's your team? That's what I want to know.
3: Lucky for him, Harry's got the answers.
4: You heard that, huh, Freddie Gold?
5: I heard it.
3: This is Freddie's questions, Harry's answers.
0: Double Best things about these questions is that HD has no idea what I'm going to ask him. I also have no idea what he's going to say. What could possibly go right? Everything involving Freddie's questions and HD's answers.
3: Number one.
0: Who has the best offense right now in the National Football League?
2: Oh, that's a great question. I will go with... It's between the Buffalo Bills, Jacksonville Jaguars, San Francisco 49ers.
0: All right, now you're just showing off now.
2: Oh, that's a tough one. I'll go with... That's tough.
0: It's not easy, is it?
2: Yeah. I'll go with Buffalo, even though they have 7 turnovers in the last 2 games.
0: Okay.
2: Because of Josh Allen and him being a threat, rushing the football and passing the football, but also a massive red zone threat as well, too.
0: It's a good choice, by the way. I was hoping you'd go with Buffalo. This way, Christine Lease won't be mad at you.
2: I almost went Jacksonville, but you can't argue against Josh Allen when he gets in that red zone.
0: Yeah, especially when he's the best player in the world right now for the Buffalo Bills, no matter what happened last week versus New England.
3: Number two.
0: When do you think the New York Giants will replace Jameis Winston at quarterback with J.J. McCarthy?
2: If things don't go right this week versus the Washington Commanders, a divisional opponent, I do believe there's the potential that we may see J.J. McCarthy in the next game versus the New Orleans Saints. I think that will be enough time.
1: Okay.
2: That would be number two or 3 weeks since he's gotten there.
0: It'll be a week and a half.
2: No.
0: He got there last week.
2: Well, not if it's next week, though.
0: That's right. It'd be 2.5 weeks. Yeah. You're right. Based on that time, it'd be 2.5 weeks.
1: All right.
0: I think you may be onto something there.
3: Number three.
0: When they meet between the Colts and the Steelers, which 2-2 team might be in more trouble they lose? Colts or the Steelers?
2: I'm going to go to Pittsburgh Steelers.
0: Why?
2: Because they just lost to the Browns on Thursday Night Football. Ooh. And you had the blow up between Mike McCarthy and Aaron Rodgers and everyone, you know, giving their thoughts on what they thought about the situation as well, too. When I look at the Indianapolis Colts, I think they are better equipped to win this football game between the two teams.
0: Why do you think that?
2: Because, number one, Josh Downs, I love the way he's playing. You have the run game. I like Tyler Warren at the tight end position as well, too.
0: I don't think he gets the ball enough, to be honest with you.
2: No, me neither. But you, Daniel Jones is a better quarterback right now than Aaron Rodgers. So,
0: what world are we living in where you can say something like that? And it's not wrong, by the way, with Daniel Jones.
2: Well, it's the element that he can escape pressure and be an extension of the run game. That Aaron Rodgers used to be that player. Right. He's no longer that player now in 2026. So,
3: number four.
0: Which head coach, when he returns to call plays, will have the bigger impact? DeMeco Ryans return to call plays defensively for the Houston Texans? Or Sean Payton, return to call plays for the Denver Broncos offense?
2: I'm always going to lean towards the offensive side of the football. Sean Payton is a wizard when it comes to calling plays. I firmly believe it was a mistake when he made that decision to let go of the play call duties and give it to Davis Webb. When I look at DeMeco Ryans, their secondary just needs to be better.
0: True.
2: Like, we've seen the defensive line play well. Their secondary, to allow 17 catches to CeeDee Lamb last week in a ball game and not make CeeDee Lamb work for those 17 catches is pretty shameful. But when I look at the Denver Broncos, they're at the bottom of just about every category offensively.
0: Okay.
2: And this is a team that made a trade this past offseason for a player like Jaylen Waddle. Courtland Sutton, who was their number one, he's barely getting the football. The run game, they're not hitting on all cylinders.
0: Right.
2: So there's an art to calling plays.
0: Okay.
2: And when I think about a Sean Payton-led offense, shifts, motions, multiple personnel groupings, quick game, screen game, marrying the run game with the pass game, taking shots down the field, I don't think Davis Webb right now has a great feel for when he needs to get certain guys the football. Okay. And I think Sean Payton has felt that. He felt it week one versus Kansas City. That's why you seen him a little antsy in his during the game halftime interview.
0: Right.
2: You know, you can see he was kind of wanted to step in, but didn't want to make it so obvious. But I seen right through your eyes, Coach.
0: Okay. I'm going to do a little
3: number four
0: extra based on what you just said. Who had more cause to take over the play calling? The defensive guy, DeMeco Ryans, or the offensive guy, Sean Payton?
2: Who had more of a cause?
0: Who had more of a cause? Because everything you just made it jump off to me, because you're right. We thought this Texans defense would be elite because we saw vestiges of it last year when D'Amico Ryan ceded the play calling. Sean Payton decided to do it to Davis Webb because they were afraid that Davis Webb was going to get a job somewhere else as an offensive coordinator. So to prevent that, hey, I'll name you offensive coordinator. And you're right. By week one, he said, I made a huge mistake doing something like that. So who had more cause to jump back into play calling? The defensive guy in D'Amico Ryans or the offensive guy in Sean Payton?
2: Sean Payton. Because the Denver Broncos, they have started so slow in just about every ball game this season. And you can't afford that. When you're playing against upper echelon opponents, you cannot afford to start slow. On top of it, Dan Orlovsky pointed this out earlier this morning on Get Up. This is Bo Nix's third year.
0: Mm-hmm.
2: And that's really the year where you really see your young quarterback grow and blossom into what exactly you want that player to be. But if you're starting slow, if the play call duties are iffy a little bit, it's hard to get a good assessment on your young quarterback if those things are taking place.
3: Number five.
0: Who should not be favored on Sunday? The Jets 2.5 points over the Cleveland Browns, or the Patriots 3.5 points over the Las Vegas Raiders?
2: That's a great question.
0: Ain't it?
2: And I'm calling the Patriots in the Raiders game on ESPN Radio.
0: That's why I chose
2: it. With Steve Levy and then Dan Graziano, he's doing sidelines for us as well, too.
0: Coach begins at noon Eastern time Sunday on ESPN Radio.
2: Oh, man. I'm going to go. I'll go the Jets. The Jets, I don't think, should be a favor in that matchup. The Cleveland Browns, they have played some really good football. And defensively, when you have the opportunity to say, man, we're going to line up and play man coverage because we don't believe you can beat our guys in our secondary.
0: Right.
2: Plus their defensive line, they have the linebackers to match them as well, too. And Denzel Boston, I'm doing a podcast now with Ben Solak that comes out on Thursdays. And okay. We talked about this on the podcast. Denzel Boston is the number one wide receiver. I know they drafted Casey Concepcion in the first round.
0: But that dude's no joke, Denzel Boston.
2: Yes,
0: man.
2: And for the trust level that Todd Monken and also Deshaun Watson actually have in him is unbelievable in what you want from a young player.
0: Got a little bonus one for you. You didn't think there was going to be a bonus plan, baby.
2: I like
3: number
2: it.
3: Six.
0: We always love the bonus plan involving that. Which quarterback that has struggled so far, do you say to yourself, I don't think he's going to flip it around? Joe Burrow of the Cincinnati Bengals or Kyler Murray of the Minnesota Vikings?
2: Wow. Wow, wow, wow, wow, wow. Oh, Freddie, stop.
0: I'm in my bag today.
2: Because you know how I feel about Joe Grapefruit Burrow.
0: But we've also seen him be up and down, and Kyler Murray has been more down and up, down and up, down and up.
2: And he has guys injured right now at the wide receiver position, T. Higgins and also Jamar Chase. But, what was the question again initially?
0: Which struggling quarterback do you believe will continue to struggle? Is it Joe Burrow in Cincinnati because that running game is not there? The offensive line has not been able to block like they thought they were going to block for him. Or Kyler Murray, who is missing throws when guys are opening for the Minnesota Vikings?
2: All right, so coming up for the Cincinnati Bengals.
0: They got the Dolphins.
2: They got the Dolphins, the Ravens, the Titans, the Falcons, the Steelers. I need to look at Minnesota's schedule. Because
0: I got Rory right here. They, after the Saints, they're home versus the Colts, at the Lions, home versus the Bills, at the Packers, home versus the 49ers, home versus the Falcons, home versus the Panthers.
2: I'll go Joe Burrow then. So I believe, like, when I look at New Orleans, when I look at the Detroit Lions and the Buffalo Bills, those aren't really good defenses. So that's an opportunity for Kyler Murray to say, you know what? This is my opportunity to really get in a groove.
0: Okay.
2: Because that defense and special teams, they have really been carrying the load right now, and just early on in the season for Minnesota.
0: Right.
2: But at some point, you would like for Kyler Murray, and then you mentioned the Green Bay Packers defense too. So that's like 3 or 4 defenses in the next 5 or 6 ball games who aren't world beaters.
0: Right.
2: And you have an opportunity to have.

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20: This all falls at the feet of the head coach and the coordinator, and it's up to them to fix it. And so far, they haven't been able to get it done. They've played 5 games. In 4 of those games, those offenses set season highs in terms of yardage totals. You are the get-right game for everybody in the National Football League. For every offense that is struggling to find their footing, they can't wait to play the Dallas Cowboys. They are circling it on their schedule. And for all of the excuse making that everybody will come up with, Cowboys, 3 games in 11 days, one of them being an international series down in Brazil. Okay, yeah, whatever. You had a undrafted rookie quarterback in his second career start on the road on a short week, and you couldn't find a way to get that done. That is a historically bad loss for the Dallas Cowboys. So when you say people are going to float out the term embarrassing, yeah, it was embarrassing.
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0: I'm Ed Bankin. Legendary player and coach Mike Ditka has died. Ditka played for the Bears, Eagles, and Cowboys during his playing career. He was also part of Chicago's 1963 championship team for the NFL and Dallas' Super Bowl VI winner. He then coached the Bears in 1985 to a victory in Super Bowl XX. Mike Ditka was 86. The injury news around the league. The Ravens will not have quarterback Lamar Jackson when they face Atlanta Sunday night. He is out with an ankle injury. The Commanders will get Jaden Daniels back at quarterback against the Giants. Meanwhile, New York coach John Harbaugh realizes his team has an opportunity in a division game.
1: Yeah, I mean, there is an opportunity, and we might mention it, but it's more offhanded. I think everybody understands really none of it matters unless you play well.
0: Meanwhile, the Commanders will be without receiver Stephon Diggs. He is out for the game with a hamstring injury. The Patriots will not have Christian Gonzalez and Carlton Davis in their secondary when they take on the Raiders. Vegas running back Ashton Jeanty is questionable with an ankle injury. To baseball, the rare night off of the postseason, it's the Guardians and White Sox Game 5 of the ALDS on ESPN Radio tomorrow night.
2: Hey, it's Evan Cohen. 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

0: He's Harry Douglas. I'm Freddie Coleman. It is Love Friday, Freddie and Harry. Thank you very much on ESPN Radio, the ESPN app, SiriusXM Channel 80, as well as tune in. Always tell that smart speaker to play ESPN Radio. We do it each and every Friday, little Freddie's questions, Harry's answers. And Harry always, always knocks it out of the park. We're going to do a little college football style. I'm not going to have the production. I'm going to have our man Joe Vaughn, first time in the show, hanging out with us. He's no longer having a maiden voyage. He has been able to take the trip around the sun a couple times with the show. He has not been completely destroyed. So that's a good thing on Love Friday.
1: Hello.
0: So, Joe, if I'm going to have you give me a little flow underneath. We're going to do a little college football, Freddie questions, Harry Douglas style involving the big games of the weekend. For example, Alabama, 1.5-point favorite versus Georgia at home. College game day will be there inside, not outside, because of the impending Hurricane Isaiah is going to be wreaking havoc all over the southern part of the country. They clearly know how big this game is. It always is when these two get together. Lewis Riddick, ESPN football analyst on First Take earlier today, he said, when it comes to Kirby Smart, he may be more Nick Saban than you think as a Georgia head coach.
2: I trust the Georgia program. I trust Gunnar Stockton. I trust Kirby Smart. Kirby Smart is the closest thing that we've ever seen to Nick Saban.
3: He's also 2-7 against Alabama.
2: That's true.
0: Easy but day, you know Stephen what? A.
2: I don't go on past history. Defensively, they hunt. They just hunt, man, and they hunt and they hunt. And Kirby Smart, if you sit and talk to this dude, he right now, he is the standard. I love Keelan Russell. I trust Gunnar Stockton because he has been in these big games.
0: Okay. I'll give you two questions about this game. The first one, would you rather have a quarterback, Gunnar Stockton of Georgia or Keelan Russell of Alabama? I'm a rotten person, aren't I?
1: Yes, you are, Freddie.
0: Your silence.
1: This is what I wish we were on TV so people could have seen the look I gave you.
0: I have never gotten daggers from you in the 3+ years we've done this show ever to that point.
1: All right, let me put this the best way I can.
0: Okay.
1: Keelan Russell as a quarterback has the more upside, and I believe he can do more with his total package than Gunnar Stockton. But in a ball game where weather could be a factor and the experience of Gunnar Stockton, I'm going to say Gunnar. Okay. Because what I do know about Stockton is that he's not going to force the issue when it comes to the pass game. He's going to take care of the football. He's going to bring that hard hat and that lunch pail. And he's a guy that you know 1,000% that you can count on to make the right play and do the right thing like Spike Lee told us in his movie.
0: Well done by you. Good drop. Number two question about this. Who needs to win this game more? Number two, Georgia, or number six, Alabama?
1: It's the University of Georgia for me, and here's why.
0: Okay.
1: It's all about the schedule. Georgia, they still have to play number 16, Florida, number 9, Ole Miss, and number 14, Missouri. And if you think Missouri is some type of slap, you are mistaken by a large amount. Austin Simmons can throw the football. He's probably the best thrower of the football that we have in college football. When I look at Alabama's schedule, Freddie, they have Tennessee.
0: Not easy.
1: Texas A&M,
0: yeah,
1: which probably looks better now.
0: Yeah.
1: That we've seen that Texas A&M is not the team that they were last year. And so basically Tennessee and LSU are the two games that you have to look at on Alabama's schedule versus three of those top high-profile games with the University of Georgia and what they have left.
4: Man, why are you asking me all these hard questions?
0: That's what I do. Who needs to win more in this one between number 7 Indiana and Nebraska? Both of these teams undefeated. Indiana, 7.5-point favorite.
1: I would say who needs to win it more?
0: Who needs to win it more? Because my answer would be Nebraska. You've had 30 straight losses against ranked teams. This is the biggest game in Lincoln, Nebraska, in the land of the Cornhuskers, the land of Lincoln, where all the children of the corn have been waiting for a game like this in a long, long time. And you got a team that won the national championship in Indiana. No longer basketball school when it comes to Indiana. They're now a football program under Kurt Cignetti. They have championship aspirations. But Nebraska hasn't mattered, HD, in God knows how long. You beat Indiana, a top 7 team, you can be looked at differently. That would be my answer. What's your answer? Who needs to win this game more?
1: Okay, my answer will be Nebraska, and I'm going back to the schedule. Indiana schedule, you have Nebraska this weekend. You have Ohio State
0: next weekend, yeah.
1: And then you have Southern California. When I look at Nebraska's schedule, if you lose to Indiana and then next week lose to Oregon, and then we can't just exclude Washington, there's the potential to lose to them. And then you still have number 5 Ohio State and number 20 Iowa. Nebraska has a tougher schedule along the way than Indiana does. So I'm going with Nebraska.
3: The Cup of Cliche Questions.
0: Both of these two teams coming off losses. Who needs to win more when number 19 USC takes on now unranked Penn State?
1: Oh, it's going to be USC. And it's because the dreams and aspirations of competing for a national championship, but at least getting to the college football playoffs if you're Lincoln Riley.
0: Uh-huh.
1: I'm going to say this number, and I'm going to say it loud and proud. $11.5 million. That's the amount of money per year that Lincoln Riley is being paid to be the head coach for Southern California. When I think about USC, I think about Keyshawn Johnson. I think about Reggie Bush, Matt Leinart, Dwayne Jarrett, all these guys. Sam Baker, who I played with, offensive lineman, who was drafted in the first round. Bird at the tight end position. I think about all those players. Yes. At some point, they have to make the college football playoffs. You have to matter in the Big Ten, and not just the Big Ten, but the overall landscape in trying to bring a national championship back to USC. So I'm going with the Southern California Trojans.
0: He is Harry Douglas. I'm Freddie Coleman. Love Friday, Freddie and Harry on ESPN Radio and the ESPN app and also SiriusXM Channel 80. Doing a little Who Needs to Win It More involving big-time college football games this weekend. We mentioned Penn State and USC. Penn State hosting number 19 USC. Tune in for that coverage beginning at 7 p.m. Eastern time tomorrow night on ESPN Radio and the ESPN app.
4: Man, why are you asking me all these hard questions?
0: It's what we do. Who needs to win more when you got number 21 UCLA and number 13 Oregon?
1: It's going to be Oregon. They already have one loss. They already had one loss in the season that came to Oklahoma State. Even though that's an out-of-conference loss, you don't want to lose anymore because you still have Ohio State that you have to play. That's their biggest game left. I mean, I still got Nebraska. But I think there's the potential of Oregon losing this weekend.
0: Oh, absolutely.
1: And the reasoning being, Bob Chesney, I love the job that he has done as a head coach, number one, going to UCLA. A job that was not easy to go take.
0: Yep, and he wanted that job.
1: And changing the culture, but they can run the football with the best of them. Wayne Knight, their running back, is about 5'7", low center of gravity. He's about 195 pounds. He's a little bowling ball, but he also has some speed to him.
0: Yes, he does.
1: He's averaging 9.1 yards per carry, Freddie. 9.1 yards per carry. And when I look at UCLA overall, because they have a nice 1-2 punch in the backfield, UCLA, they're fourth in rushing overall in college football. So this is an Oregon team who allowed 237 rush yards to Oklahoma State and 2 rushing touchdowns. So when I look at a team that can rush the football successfully in UCLA, you better be able to stop the run if you're Oregon. Otherwise, we might be talking about a second loss on your schedule. Now, Dante Moore, we know, is not playing in this matchup. Dylan Raiola. But you talk about a luxury as a program if you're Oregon.
0: Yeah.
1: Your starting quarterback, who potentially can go top 5 in the NFL draft in 2027, he gets hurt. But you bring in a 5-star recruit, which in high school, he played at the number 1 high school in the country, which is Buford, in Buford, Georgia. And then he was a 2-year starter at Nebraska. And, oh, by the way, he's a second generational kid. His father played offensive line in the NFL for a very, very long time. So this is a player with a lot of experience, and you don't have to alter your offense, even though Dante Moore is out.
0: Here's why I'll make a case for UCLA. You win this game, you might run the table and get the Big Ten championship game. Schedule sets up. Wisconsin's had a bounce-back year. UCLA's better than them. Michigan State, a couple of years away in the Pat Fitzgerald. Nevada, guaranteed game. At Minnesota, could be a tough one. PJ Fleck got that rolling a little bit. Home versus Illinois. At Michigan, you don't know what they're going to look like. And then you got the Liberty Bell game versus USC at the end of the year. You beat Oregon, you may potentially not face another ranked team the rest of your schedule. You get past this one at Autzen Stadium, Madhouse Stadium, we could be talking about UCLA potentially playing in the Big Ten championship game as an undefeated team.
1: Freddie. I didn't realize UCLA avoided Indiana and Ohio State.
0: In the same year. Exactly.
1: You have a point. You have a massive point. Wouldn't that be crazy if Bob Chesney, first year,
0: yeah,
1: being able to run the table and play for a Big Ten championship as a L.A. school in sunny California?
0: Which means that if that happens, there are going to be a lot of people upset in South Central with USC. They're going to look Lincoln Riley and said, all the money you got here.
1: $11.5 million
0: NIL. We took care of that. And you allow a guy that was at James Madison 2 years ago to get to the Big Ten Championship game quicker than you? Mm. That will not fly in the land of Tommy Trojan.
3: The Cup of Cliche Questions.
0: Number 10, LSU versus Kentucky. 7 p.m. Eastern time on ESPN on Saturday night. Sold out game for Kroger Field in Lexington, Kentucky. As you call them, not the Wildcats, the Milecats, because you're Louisville grad. Who needs to win that game more?
1: LSU. This is a team that came into this season expecting to be a major player at the party. When you talk about national championship dreams and aspirations of making the college football playoffs and also contending in the SEC, you can ill afford a loss to Kentucky. And this is a trap game for LSU, in my opinion, because you're on the road. And we've seen Alabama struggle early on versus Kentucky this season. Will Stein and the job that he has done so far. Oh, y'all know I'm in analyst mode.
0: I know.
1: When I'm talking good about Kentucky.
0: Yeah.
1: But
0: Who are you?
1: I have to call a spade a spade. Will Stein has done an unbelievable job. He used to be the offensive coordinator at Oregon. And I think you can see with how Oregon is playing this season, how much they miss him as a play caller. But last week versus South Carolina, he could have said, you know what, we're going to go into another overtime after we scored a touchdown. He didn't hesitate.
0: Yeah.
1: He went for two. He had confidence in Kenny Minchie, his quarterback, and they converted and won the football game. Their only loss is to Alabama this season. So I would say LSU. Now, I do believe Blake Baker is one of the better defensive minds in college football, and he will have a plan.
4: Man, why are you asking me all these hard questions?
0: Last one. North Carolina at number 25, Pittsburgh. Noon Eastern time on ESPN. Who needs this win more? Got a lot of variables here.
1: I would say Bill Belichick.
0: That's a good answer.
1: Because of all the craziness that has surrounded the program.
0: Good answer.
1: That has nothing to do with football. They already have two losses on the year, right?
0: Oh, and one in the ACC.
1: Trust me, they gave Notre Dame everything they could handle last week. Now, it was unfortunate. You know, interception by your quarterback and a blown coverage one time that led to a, you know, explosive touchdown play for Notre Dame. But I do believe that North Carolina's going to win this football game. Mason Heinzel, the starting quarterback for Pitt, he's out for the rest of the season. And you do have players for North Carolina. The job that Bobby Petrino has done as the offensive coordinator coming in and making that offense look competent because they did not a season ago.
0: Right.
1: Billy Edwards Jr., he has made a difference at the quarterback position. And then Jelani Thurman, who's going to be a guy a lot of NFL teams would like to draft at the tight end position. You have players. And then you have guys over there on defense that are bona fide as well, too. And we know that's where Bill Belichick hangs his hat. So I do believe they're going to have something in store for Pittsburgh. And this is a home game for Pitt.
0: Yeah, it is. A lot of pressure on Holden Garner stepping in for Mason Heinzel. He wasn't bad last week, but that was then. This is now. We're always trying to find the moment of this week in college football. And this college football moment of the week, courtesy of Harry Douglas, and giving us who he needs to win more in the certain games, brought to you by the Manscaped Lawnmower. So he's always money when it comes to that. You know who else is money? Our man, E-Doc Eric Hanneman. He's determined when it comes to hit that number. He's going to put more money in your pocket when Monday rolls around going into a holiday weekend. We're going to do that next on Freddie and Harry and ESPN Radio, the ESPN app. First things first, Harry has this word for you, courtesy of Marriott.
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22: Here is our weather in Middle Tennessee. Tonight, a 20% chance of showers after 4 in the morning. Cloudy, with a low around 62. East-northeast wind, 5 to 10 miles per hour. Saturday, showers and thunderstorms before noon. Then showers, and possibly a thunderstorm. High near 72. East-northeast wind, 10 to 15 miles per hour, with gusts as high as 35. Chance of precipitation is 90%. New rainfall amounts between a half and three-quarters of an inch possible. Saturday night, showers and possibly a thunderstorm before 5 in the morning, then showers likely. Low around 62. East-northeast wind, 5 to 15 miles per hour, becoming south-southeast after midnight. Winds could gust as high as 30. Chance of precipitation is 90%. New precipitation amounts between a tenth and quarter of an inch, except higher amounts possible in thunderstorms. Sunday, a 30% chance of showers, mainly before 1 in the afternoon. Mostly cloudy, with a high near 74. South, southwest wind, 5 to 10 miles per hour becoming west in the afternoon. Winds could gust as high as 20. 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
25: The SEC has reestablished themselves as the best conference in college football. 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
30: A little complicated, fellas, but Jameis Winston to throw for over under 4.5 more passing yards this weekend against Jaden Daniels. So, in other words, will he have 5 or more passing yards than Jaden Daniels in that one, Freddie?
0: I'm going to take the under because I think Jaden Daniels is going to make some plays. I know he has that elbow that's a problem. It's the left elbow. His right arm's pretty good. He's going to protect himself a little bit better running, although what happened the last time, he got injured because an offensive lineman stepped on his foot. He tried to brace himself. That's how the injury happened. So, yeah, I'll take the under involving him versus Jameis Winston.
1: Ooh, but it's Jameis though, right?
30: So basically, do you think that Jaden Daniels will throw for more passing yards than Jameis Winston?
1: In his first game back, no. We know Jameis can air it out. Now, the problem is sometimes it may go to the opposite team, but then you're also going to get some great plays from Jameis. So I'm going Jameis will have more.
31: That's a big pile of money.
30: All right. Let's go to a change in offensive philosophy coordinator. More involved is how they put it for Sean Payton. Bo Nix over under 1.5 passing TDs. That's courtesy of DraftKings. Harry, what do you like there?
1: I'm going over. At some point, you have to feature Jalen Waddle. You have to get Cortland Sutton the football. And I do believe Evan Engram will be some type of weapon this weekend as well, too. So I'm going over for Bo Nix.
0: Yeah, part two, what he said. Let's move on.
30: All right, let's move on to Harry's Falcons Sunday Night Football against the Baltimore Ravens. So we're looking at both Derrick Henry and Bijan Robinson as combined rushing yards here. Over under 174.5 combined rushing yards between Derrick Henry and Bijan Robinson, Freddie.
0: Here's why I'm taking the under. I think Bijan Robinson will get over 100. I don't think that Falcons defense will let Derrick Henry, who's going to have the ball out in his hands, with Tyler Huntley starting at quarterback. I don't think they're going to say, hey, Derrick Henry, sure, we want to bring an extra guy down in the box. They're going to make Tyler Huntley beat them. So I'm going to take the under. I think Bijan Robinson more likely to have a bigger game than Derrick Henry.
1: I'm taking the under as well. Clock it.
30: All right, fellas, let's move on.
1: I learned that from my 10-year-old daughter.
30: Well done. You got to do the little fingers, too.
1: Oh, right? Yeah, I forgot that part.
0: Oh, that's what that is?
1: She would be highly disappointed in me right now. You're not doing it right, Dad. Yeah. Am I surprised? Yeah.
0: The more you know.
30: All right, guys, game three tonight between the Liberty and Dream. Dream have a chance to close it out. Breonna Stewart over under 23.5 points. That's on ESPN2, Harry.
1: She's going to be over, but they're also going to get swept.
30: Ooh.
1: It's all about the dream. That's okay. Why I choose that Boston Cream 5-hour energy shot.
30: Okay.
0: I'm going to say under because Jonquel Jones and Sabrina Nesu are going to step up. You can't just have Breonna Stewart do everything, and she's done that in the first couple of games. So I'll take the under. I don't think it's going to be a sweep, but the Atlanta Dream, man, they're looking pretty good. I think we get a game four. I don't think we're going to get to a game
1: five. Bring out the brooms.
0: Nah. You can bring out the brooms. Won't be using them, but you can bring out the brooms. He's Harry Douglas. I'm Freddie Coleman. It's Love Friday when it comes to Freddie and Harry. We go from the two of us to the three of us. We bring you the Love Friday trio starring Douglas, Coleman, and Chad Brown. Don't you dare miss it. Chad Brown joins us next on the ESPN Radio and the ESPN app.
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11: To injury news around the league, the Ravens will be without quarterback Lamar Jackson when they face the Falcons Sunday night. Tyler Huntley gets the start. The Commanders say quarterback Jaden Daniels will be back from his elbow injury to face the Giants, but receiver Stephon Diggs has been ruled out. The Patriots will host the Raiders without two starting quarterbacks. Christian Gonzalez and Carlton Davis will not play against Vegas. Meanwhile, Raiders running back Ashton Jeanty is questionable as he deals with an ankle injury. The Jets will be without two key players on offense when they host the Browns on Sunday. Running back Breece Hall and receiver Adonai Mitchell have both been ruled out for the game. To baseball, a rare night off in the postseason, but there's one more Division Series game to be played tomorrow night between the White Sox and the Guardians in Cleveland. The winner goes to the ALCS. After failing to get a chance to win at home, White Sox manager Will Venable says his team is refocused.
15: Obviously disappointed that we weren't able to win a game, but we have to win a game. And that's, I think, understood with this group, that we have to go out and do whatever we have to do. These guys have bounced back every single time that we've had tough stretches or a tough game. This is no different.
11: 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WNBA coming up at the bottom of the hour on ESPN2. It's the Dream and the Liberty, with Atlanta leading the series 2-0.
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1: Better know it.
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3: Damn it, Freddie, I'm going to get right into it. I told my wife she better have them kids in bed by a certain time. Hey, yo, okay. It's Love Friday. It's me and her night. It's Love Friday. When I get that feeling, have them babies
0: Love
3: in that
0: Friday.
3: Bed. By a certain time.
1: Why did I open that door?
3: Pause, my brother. I'm at home. It's Love Friday. Put them chillin'

0: Hello, Mr. Rock and Roll Harry Douglas, and also Chad Brown and Freddie Coleman. 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It's a Love Friday, Freddie and Harry. 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
1: So you laugh every time.
2: All the time.
1: We play that on Fridays. And y'all, old. Bless my wife, because, boy, she has to deal with me and my kids and my nephew, who's our third child.
0: Uh-huh.
1: Bless her little soul, because she is such an angel, and to have to put up with us every single day. I remember her listening to the show on a Friday one time, already. And she told me she heard that, and she said she immediately started laughing and shook her head because she married somebody crazy.
0: What's the old line, the devil you know?
1: Yes. Right.
0: The devil you don't know?
2: Chad's just shaking his head from side to side on this one.
3: I did something similar on a local talk show here in Denver.
2: Yeah.
3: and my wife texted me back, should I start stretching now? Yes, you should start stretching now. Get warmed up.
1: Hey, yeah.
0: Oh, God, I'm going to choke here. Oh, my goodness. Did not expect that out of Chad Brown following along that lead on Love Friday on this show. Well, there's no love. Maybe the Cowboys need to do some stretching, especially defensively. But we've seen Chad the 5 weeks, including last night. The Buccaneers go in with a rookie quarterback making his second start. They hadn't won a game all year. They lead that rookie quarterback, bringing his mother to the set, who meant so much to him when it comes to Jalen Daniels. They have over 400 yards of total offense, over 240 yards rushing. The Cowboys humiliated, embarrassed, whatever you want, but that's a loss, Chad Brown. You guys play in the NFL. There's certain losses that can't happen. That was one of those situations last night that happened to the Dallas Cowboys.
3: This one's got a ripple effect, a long, long ripple effect. This one will not be forgotten. And it can be, down the road, one of those rallying cries or one of those points where they go, yep, that's where it all fell apart. That's where we got dissension in the locker room. That's where Dak lost his MVP season, or things were going in that direction. All those things were at stake, and we managed to lose to a team that had a quarterback who hadn't had much action at all. So the Cowboys, they proved that they are a talented team, but they don't know how to finish. They don't know how to win close games, and they don't know how to stop somebody when the game plan could not be more obvious coming into the game.
1: Chad, from a defensive mind and a defensive perspective, you played the game for a very, very long time, and you were very clever. Number one, from a mental perspective and also from a physical standpoint, when you watch the Dallas Cowboys from a tackling standpoint, what are you witnessing with your own eyes?
3: Tackling is one of those things that it sounds crazy, but it's more want to than skill set. And if you're coming up to tackle somebody and you got doubt in your mind, if you're coming up to tackle somebody and you're unsure, like, how am I going to do this? Chances are you ain't going to do this.
0: Mm-hmm.
3: So it's a confidence thing. It's a belief thing. It's an attitude thing. I'm about to bring this dude down. I don't care if he outweighs me by 80 pounds or 60 pounds, whatever the case may be. I'm going to bring this big joker down. So I see a Cowboys team that is wanting to make the tackle, but not believing they're going to make a tackle. And it seems very semantic-y, the word difference right there. But again, tackling is a mindset thing. You have to be convinced when you're coming up, I'm about to put this dude down, not thinking, can I put him down? No, I'm about to put them down.
0: They have too many guys, either coaches or players, that have gotten community college degrees trying to tackle people. They don't have enough guys that have graduated with BAs or PhDs in grown man football playing defense. It's unconscionable that you have five guys in position to tackle Bucky Irving on one play, and not one person laid a glove on him. Not in passing or tripping at his feet. Nobody. It was that four guys were there and said, there he is, the play's over. And Bucky Irving says, oh, really? There's too much of that, gentleman, going on with this football team.
1: But that's not the worst part, though, Freddie, about that play. I think the worst part
0: was
1: about that play is some of the guys who are making the most money,
3: mm-hmm.
1: who you're counting on that defense to make plays, the energy and the effort was not there.
3: Yep.
1: They were jogging while Bucky Irving was running and finding ways to actually get away from defenders. Like, that's the part that, as a defensive coach, and also because, listen, the coaching staff, they have their own onus. But when it's all said and done, Chad could attest to this, man, players play. You got to get out there. You got to make plays on the football field. And I'm not seeing that from the Dallas Cowboys. But what I'm not going to coach you to do, what's a non-negotiable for me, I'm not going to tell you to have energy and effort on a football field. Like, that's one thing I'm not going to beg you for, because I will sit your ass down before I sit there and beg you to have energy and effort on the football field.
3: You get paid millions of bucks to run across the football field as a defender. And there were times where I played outside linebacker, I got to run from one side to the other. And I've already run 40 yards, and I'm thinking in my head, I actually don't want my teammate to make the tackle. I want it to be worth my effort to run across the field.
0: Sure.
3: The Cowboys were thinking, oh, that guy's got it. Oh, I don't have to run hard because that guy's going to make the tackle. So I know people are talking about the young defensive coordinator out there in Dallas, but to Harry's point, effort is not beyond a non-negotiable. It's a standard. It's just the start. I'm going to coach you to be a great football player. You got to bring your own effort. You got to bring your own energy. You got to bring your own desire to this equation as well. And so I see guys in the Cowboys defense who are not bringing their own. And there is some issue with some of the coordination, but that's not the major issue. If you line up and play hard every single play, no matter what defense you're in, you're going to have some success. It's when guys start taking plays off, when guys start assuming, oh, that guy's going to make a tackle, I don't need to run across the field, that's when we see runs like we saw last night.
0: One of my friends coaches a basketball team, the Division League basketball team, Nate Davis, really good coach at Gettysburg. And when they were struggling, he was at a different school, he looked at his young ladies and said, I can't want this more than you do. You have to want it more than I do. And they took that message and wound up winning the conference championship later on that year. And I said, why did you feel the need? It was early in the season, by the way, like game two or three. And I said, why did you feel the need to throw that out there at them that early? He said, I don't want bad patterns to continue to be a pattern. And I saw that, wait a minute, we want this more than they do, and it's only game two. I was not going to allow that problem to fester. To me, that's a big problem with the Cowboys' defense. I know Christian Parker wants it. I see him getting grayer and grayer and grayer in his temples and his eyebrows and his hair game by game, because I know he wants this to work. You get a first chance to call defensive plays, you don't want to be a ragamuffin out there doing that or have ragamuffin players under your watch. They got to start wanting it more than the defensive coordinator does. They got to start wanting it more than the quarterback does. They got to start wanting it more than the owner does. And until they continue, Chad and AC, to just la, la, la, la, la, na, na, na, na, na, across the field, this is going to be who they are on defense when it comes to the Cowboys.
1: Well, it's about not taking this opportunity for granted. And I'm going to put it the best way that a coach I had, he was our special teams coach for the Atlanta Falcons. I remember we had a guy that didn't want to do what he was coached. And he got released, right?
0: Mm-hmm.
1: And then about 4 weeks later, he came back. And you want to know what Keith Armstrong said to that young man in the meeting room? You ain't like them streets, did you? Nothing against a 9-to-5, ladies and gentlemen. Nothing against a 9-to-5 now, because there are some people providing for their families working a 9-to-5.
0: Right.
1: But he said, it's a difference working at 9-to-5, right? You trying to look for that job, and you can get here and go get same level as that damn football like I asked you to do. When your elementary school teacher asks you, what's your job? You tell her, I get same level as that ball as that L2 on kickoff. See, it hits different when you get cut and you got to go to them streets and you're trying to figure out what life is going to be after that. See, sometimes, man, you got to send guys on their merry-go-way so they can get a taste of that street life.
3: Yeah, sometimes you got to send a message to the locker room and let somebody go who may not have necessarily earned their way out the door.
0: Sure.
3: But I'm trying to send a loud enough message so people will hear what Harry was just saying there. Yeah, I don't want to be on them streets.
0: Yeah,
3: I don't want to be at my uncle's pharmacy passing out pills.
1: Look, you living a lifestyle. Your lady buying her little bags and all that, and all of a sudden... You telling her she can't get them bags no more. Uh-huh. She going to tell you need to get your damn act right.
3: You need to
1: do what coach asked you to do.
0: I can see it now at Publix. Who's the new guy? Oh, he was just cut by the Dallas Cowboys. Hey. But boy, can he reach the top of that stack to get that toilet paper.
1: The street's a different ballgame. That's when that reality sink in. You mean I can give effort and go down here on kickoff cover. We had a tight end.
0: Yeah.
1: He said, who's in that tight end room? He said, Tony Gonzalez, you ain't never playing, son.
0: Exactly.
1: On offense.
0: No, yeah. Mm-hmm.
1: You better go down as L5 and hit that wedge. That's how you going to make your living. Tony Gonzalez is not coming out the game. So you better make your living at L5 hitting that doggone wedge.
0: Oh, my goodness. The things you hear when it comes to life lessons being handed out involving Harry Douglas and Chad Brown. I'm Freddie coming to his Love Friday when it comes to Freddie and Harry. Hit us up anytime you want on the Freddie Harry call them line at 888-SAY-ESPN, 888-729-3776. He's been dying to get through Mardi Gras Bob in New Orleans at 888-729-3776. Now, for those who don't know, he's one of our favorites. He's a Saints fan. Harry Douglas, a Falcons fan. Those two teams are rivals. You got a pretty good idea where this phone call might be going. Mardi Gras Bob, boss, what you got for us?
4: Well, yeah, gentlemen, pleasure to visit you. With all that baseball and the incredible popularity of your phone line, I am only now able to get through to give two things. One, props to the Falcons. They whooped the Saints one side up the other. They look like they enjoyed a good night rest at Marriott Bonvoy and had Boston cream pie 5 hour. Saints look like they rolled out of some sleazy French Quarter hotel full of purple drink.
1: Thank you, Mardi Gras Bob. I really appreciate that phone call.
0: You guys are on one today between you, Chad, our listeners. You guys, Love Friday's become Love Comedy Friday, involving everybody.
1: I got to tell 5 hour energy.
0: Oh my god!
1: You got to make a flavor that involves that pie.
0: You got talking. You got Chad Brown. You got Chad Brown talking about stretching exercises and everything. That's where we are. So, how much stretching you need to do being invited to Chad's pad? 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
1: Answering the biggest questions in football. Using specialized algorithms to find patterns within data sequences to formulate a response. Or something like that. This is Chad's Pad on Freddie and Harry.
0: And it's all about the chatterigms, not the algorithms involving Chad Brown and Chad's Pad, presented by Stofi. Get your money right.
1: Number one.
2: All right, fellas. Number one. You guys know I'm here in Denver. Sean Payton has taken back play calling over Davis Webb. Broncos 2-2 with a bottom five offense. Is Sean Payton going to step in and fix things, or is he just looking to protect himself and his quarterback, Bo Nix?
3: No, well, I think I'm still one of them. Right? That was a good storyline for us. It was because I honestly felt it was going to help us. Like, I wouldn't have done that. I wouldn't have done it if I didn't think that's how unique I think he is. And yeah, it was because I honestly thought standing back as the head coach, it would help us.
4: No, he's going to step in and fix things. When I look at this offense right now in Denver, total offense, 27th. Scoring offense, 27th. The run offense, 29th. The pass offense, 20th. They have gotten off to slow starts in every ball game that they played this season. Oh, by the way, when you look at

0: is in the Seattle Seahawks game, because I think that plays a factor in this decision. But I think in actual reality, if you're the Rams, you don't want to lose any more games.
1: If you're the Los Angeles Rams, you put yourself in this position from the jump. When you decide not to go to Australia days before, like San Francisco did, and now you're pushing that boulder uphill. They were lucky to get out of Philadelphia alive with a win, down by 10 points with less than 5 minutes to play. You keep trying to knock on the devil's door, the devil's going to answer, and you're not going to like the response. If you're Los Angeles Rams, you keep keeping this up.
2: Number three.
3: Number two, Georgia goes down to number six, Alabama, a rematch of last year's SEC title game. Both teams come in this game undefeated. It's going to be a weather game with rain and wind in the forecast. Stockton versus Russell. And if Alabama wins this, does Kalen DeBoer, has he brought Bama back?
1: Ooh, good question.
0: Ooh, that is a great question.
1: Good question.
0: I'm not going to say he's brought Bama back because they beat Georgia in the regular season last year.
1: True.
0: And we've seen how the season ended, even though they made the college football playoffs. What I do like more about this Alabama team this year, they are rushing the football better than they did last year. It was a point of emphasis in the offseason. Mm-hmm. But also your starting quarterback is an addition to the run game. And he's playing unbelievable football. But I'm looking forward to this matchup between Russell and Gunnar Stockton because they're different type of quarterbacks. I think the more upside is with Keelan Russell.
1: Yeah.
0: But you're never going to get me to throw a quarterback by the wayside that is a veteran, that's savvy, that's played in big games. And, you know, he's going to bring that hard head and that lunch pail, excuse me, every time that he steps on the football field.
1: The one thing that Keelan DeBoer and Alabama have done to bring down ratings to the Paul Feinbaum show, they have nothing to complain about. The Crimson Tide faithful, they couldn't wait for Monday. We need to get him out of here. He looks terrible. Ain't got nothing to say. Because of the way Alabama's played. So if anything, it's been right for Alabama, Chad, but it's been wrong for the ratings on the Paul Feinbaum show because the Crimson Tide faithful have nothing to complain about.
3: All right, before we move on to number four, I got something to add here. It's a weather game.
1: Yes.
3: And my experience tells me it ain't the better team that wins the weather game. It's the team that handles the weather the best. Did you do wet ball drills during the week? Did you practice ball security? Take advantage of the wind when you have it in your favor. You can throw the ball and try to get down the field with some explosive plays. So whoever handles it, coaches the weather situation the best, not necessarily who's the best team, I think will win this one.
2: Number four.
3: All right, Red River Rivalry, Red River Showdown, whatever title you want to put on. Number one, Texas versus a 2-2 Oklahoma Sooners team. Is Arch Manning overrated because he certainly has been inconsistent, or is this Texas team really about their defense and that's the real story?
0: All right, I think the defense has been the bright spot for the Texas Longhorns so far this season. Is Arch overrated? I would say this. A lot of us in the media, we put this onus on Arch Manning. He understands who he is as a football player. So does his head coach, Steve Sarkisian. What I would say about Arch Manning and John Mateer, I don't believe they have been difference makers this season at all for their respected team.
1: For the last time, I'm going to warn people, stop trying to use last year's events in modern times. It never ends well. It never works out well. You had to have figured that Arch Manning was not going to be ready to be a prototypical top-flight draft choice when he's going to get everybody's best shot. And that's what's happening. He's still trying to figure this out in only his second full year as a starting quarterback for Texas. Stop using last year's events in present times. It never works, and it never ends well, especially when it comes to your opinion. With Chad Brown, Harry Douglas, and Freddie Coleman, it is Love Friday, Freddie and Harry. Keep weighing in. What do you want to see? What can't you wait to see this weekend in the NFL? 888-SAY-ESPN, 888-729-3776.
2: 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Confidence is soaring in New England following a huge road win in Buffalo. Now the Patriots face another tough test as Kirk Cousins and a 3-1 Las Vegas Raiders come to town. 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

0: Center.
1: I'm Ed Benkin. Legendary player and coach Mike Ditka has died. Ditka played for the Bears, the Eagles, and the Cowboys during his playing career. He was part of a championship team of the Bears in 1963 and also part of the Cowboys Super Bowl VI champion. He then moved on to coach. He eventually becoming the head coach of the Bears, leading Chicago to victory in Super Bowl XX. Bears coach Ben Johnson today talked about the impact of Ditka on the Bears and on the game.
2: That defense there in the 80s, I mean, that was something to behold. And, you know, we keep talking about the monsters of Midway and how much we'd like to bring that back. And they were the standard, and they have been for some time. But I think he had a lot to do with that mindset. Certainly, they were great players.
1: Mike Ditka was 86 years old. To the injury front of the NFL, Lamar Jackson is out for the Ravens on Sunday night for their game against the Falcons. Tyler Huntley gets the start. The Commanders say quarterback Jaden Daniels is ready to return on Sunday to face the Giants after dealing with an elbow injury. But receiver Stephon Diggs has been ruled out with a hamstring injury. The Jets will be without two key players on offense on Sunday. Running back Breece Hall and receiver Adonai Mitchell are both out for the game. And the Patriots will be missing cornerbacks Christian Gonzalez and Carlton Davis for their game against the Raiders. Running back Ashton Jeanty is questionable with an ankle injury. The baseball will all come down to one game in the division series tomorrow night on ESPN Radio. The Guardians and the White Sox. The winner moves on to face the Rays in the ALCS. WNBA playoffs about to get away on ESPN2. It'll be the Dream and the Liberty. Atlanta trying to close out that series up 2-0.
3: Hey, it's Evan Cohen. 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

0: He is Harry Douglas. He is Chad Brown and Freddie Coleman, all part of the three, the trio known as Freddie and Harry on Love Friday on ESPN Radio, the ESPN app, and Sirius XM Channel 80, as well as tune in. Always tell that smart speaker to play ESPN Radio and be smart about college football action as Florida in the top 25 takes on South Carolina down in Gainesville. 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And those three games are really important that could involve your team. That comes your way in a couple of minutes. But playing you in a way and about the football weekend about to happen. Alabama, Georgia, big part of college football Saturday. And then on Sunday, a lot of terrific NFL games, including the Falcons and the Ravens, Patriots versus the Raiders, and the Seahawks versus the 49ers. 888-729-3776. One of our favorites, Des from the land of 10,000 lakes, that is Minnesota. Dr. Des, what is up with you, my friend, on this Love Friday?
1: Purify your team in Lake Minnetonka. What happened, Freddie? I thought the Cowboys were going to win the Super Bowl again.
0: See, I've never said that. Don't put me in that box.
1: I know you wouldn't put me on that, silly. So check it out. I'm excited because my boys get to play the Saints. Historically cheated us. I'll never forget that game. I don't even like the colors that they wear. That's how much I don't like that team. And I'm really hyped up for the Bears and Green Bay Packers. I feel like whoever won that game going to be second in the division behind the Vikings or possibly the Lions if we slip up or if we don't figure out this offense with Kyler Murray, because I'm a side with the experts when they say, yeah, defense is solid. A lot of teams won with it, but you got to be able to get one or two of those games based, you know, on them arms that you got, Kyler. I know the blade's not that long, but we believe in you, baby. We got Odell Beckham. Got another pair of hands here to toss it to. So I'm excited for this weekend. And I want some close games from everybody.
2: He said, I know those legs aren't long.
0: He's not right, but he's not wrong.
2: But Kyler Murray, at some point, he has to figure it out, right? You have to figure it out. You have weaponry there to throw the football to. Got to figure it out. That defense and special teams for Minnesota, they've been outstanding so far this season. And, Dez, y'all in Minnesota, y'all go ahead and handle that business for me. Now, I don't know if that game is at New Orleans or is it in Minnesota. Whatever it is, wherever the game is, handle that business for us Atlanta Falcons fans.
0: It's in New Orleans, by the way,
3: Chad. It is in New Orleans. And Brian Flores has that defense going. Where they, again, when you go with that type of pressure and that amount of pressure, what it does to an offense, typically defenses, we want to respond to what the offense does. Oh, they come out in this. We match the personnel. Oh, it's third and short. They're going to go with their jumbo package. We match the personnel. Brian Flores, he goes aggressive from the very beginning where the offense is now reacting to the defense. I think that's what's going on. We're going right now in Minnesota. And, yeah, Kyler Murray, there's certainly some room to grow, ha-ha, pun intended, and then certainly could bathe in the waters of Lake Minnetonka like Prince did with Apollonia back in the day.
0: Hey, wait, that ain't Lake Minnetonka. I'll kill you. Just Google Purple Rain. You know exactly what we're talking about. Yes. One of our favorites, the Real Sean in Big Sky Country in Montana. The Real Sean, what you got on this Friday? They love Friday, my man.
4: Gentlemen, let me tell y'all what kind of week I have when Freddie and Harry is not on the air. Y'all know I have my vocal cord surgery. When they did that, they cracked my back too. So on Monday, I had a dentist appointment. They yanked my tooth out after shooting my gums up with needles a whole bunch and making me numb. So that wasn't no fun. On Tuesday, I took my kid to speech therapy, and we were leaving, and I rolled my ankle, and I fell down the stairs like Peter Griffin, tumbled, you know, four or five different stairs, hurt all different parts of my body. When I got out to my car, I had a parking ticket because I was like 5 minutes late because I was laying there in pain. So the parking meter mafia got me right away. On Wednesday, I took the day off because I hurt so bad I couldn't hardly move, and my wife, who won the People's Choice Best Massage Therapist in Billings, Montana Award, gave me a two-hour massage, and man, the whole thing just hurt like hell. Made me so sore. And then on Thursday, I went back to work, but I went back to work wearing six different braces so I could get through the day. Today's Friday. It's chill mode, so all day I've been icing up, you know, 20 minutes off, 20 minutes off. I got it on my knees. I got it on my elbows. I got it on my back. And we got a funeral to go to tomorrow, so there ain't no love happening on this Friday. And after all of that, I still feel okay, because at least I don't think it's my year again, because that's embarrassing. And all I want to see this weekend is the Titans beat the not Houston Oilers. Please just make that happen and make my week okay. Thank you, fellas.
0: Always appreciate it, my friend. Titans have been in a couple of games where they had chances with the Eagles and the Giants. They are getting better, guys, if the record does not reflect that with the Tennessee Titans.
2: Yeah, but...
0: 0-4 is 0-4, I guess.
2: Yes.
0: I get it. Bill Parcells, your record tell you are who you are.
3: Well, the Houston Texans ain't much better. So
2: nope.
0: That's true. That is true. Yeah. Can you imagine that game isn't a tie?
2: And those two organizations do not like one another.
0: That is very true. Not at all. Because one left at City and the other one. Yeah. And now the other one stole the old uniforms for the Tennessee Titans. Used to be the Houston Oilers.
2: Yep.
0: And it's going to be good old-fashioned hate involving two teams that are combined 0-8 going in
2: to that game.
0: The next person that takes out uniforms is getting... Anyway, he's Harry Ducks of Chad Brown and Freddie, along with Freddie Coleman. It is Love Friday, Freddie and Harry, presented by Progressive Insurance on ESPN Radio and the ESPN app. There are three other games I can't wait to throw these at the guys in terms of what they can't wait to see involving these three games. Let's start with...
5: Ravens at Falcons.
0: Sunday Night Football. Chad and HD, we were worried that the way the Falcons started the season, they might flex this game out. Michael Penix Jr. is in for the back-to-back games. They score 80 points. They're now 2-2, and no Lamar Jackson, HD, in this game. I'll start with you first. What can't you wait to see involving your Falcons versus the Baltimore Ravens?
2: Well, I can't wait to see, after I'm calling the Raiders and the Patriots game on ESPN Radio. You can listen to that coverage starting at 12 noon Eastern time on Sunday. I'm waiting to see if I'm going to make my 5:40 flight. So I can be in Mercedes-Benz Stadium so I can take my kids. And that's the number one first thing I'm waiting on to see. Secondly, it's the two running backs. It's Bijan Robinson. It's Derrick Henry. Which one of those guys are going to have the better game? Or is it both of them, right? And it becomes a shootout from a run game perspective, a shootout run game by both of these offensive units. But which defense is going to be able to make that key play that sets the other team up to get the victory in this matchup?
3: I'm looking at the defenses as well here. And for Atlanta, when you have the amount of output offensive that they've had over the last couple of weeks, now it's on tape. Now we know what you're trying to do. You're not going to surprise anybody at this point. So can they maintain that high level despite having all that on tape? And then for the Ravens, Derrick Henry, 7 rushing touchdowns this year, going against the NFL's best run defense. And if Derrick Henry can't run, what's Tyler Huntley going to do? If he can't hand the ball off, if you're going to ask him to drop back and throw the ball 40 times, that does not seem like a recipe for success.
5: Eagles versus Jaguars in London, England.
0: Otherwise known as the second home for the Jags with Jaguars, because they're playing back-to-back games in London, England. This Jaguars team, really, really fierce. This Eagles team, not so much. And Nick Sirianni says, we've been through this before. We know how to keep it together. Seriously.
6: Every adversity that I've been in through my life, they're not comfortable at the time, but... they produce the most growth. So I am truly, truly thankful for the adversities that I go through, even though they're not comfortable at the time. And what a message I have to be able to send to the team, my kids, that. And so, yeah, I mean, I think that just, you know, being able to relay that and that message and, like I said, lock arms and let's go.
0: All right, Chad, what can't you wait to see involving these two playing in London when it comes to Eagles versus the Jaguars?
3: Well, that was a great soundbite by Nick Sirianni, and I think that belongs in a TED Talk somewhere, but that don't belong in the locker room. When you have Lane Johnson abruptly retire, and then Cam Jurgens is traded the very next day, and Nick Sirianni has already admitted this offense does not have its identity, what team is going to show up? Where's this confidence? Where's this belief? Who do they look to in the huddle? Who do they look to on the sideline? Who's going to give an inspired speech in the locker room? This team is still struggling with some of these basics, core principles of a football team. And when you got two leaders up front leave like that, yeah, I'm looking forward to, can they actually just keep it together, much less win this football game?
2: Yeah, what I can't wait to see is Nick Sirianni not lie through his teeth in that soundbite.
0: Okay.
2: Like, what coach likes to face adversity when you have Saquon Barkley, Devontae Smith, Dallas Goedert, Landon Dickerson, Lane Johnson just retired. None of those guys are going to be in this ball game. You don't want to play this game with your hand tied behind your back if you're a head coach of any organization in the NFL. But, you know, who is going to step up? All those guys I just mentioned, they're not going to be there. Who is going to step up and make plays consistently on offense? Because right now, I agree with you, Chad. I don't know, outside of Jalen Hurts, who is going to lead this group. Yeah. But Jalen Hurts can't throw the football to himself. He also needs to be better at it because he wasn't good last week. And this run game has been non-existent. Literally non-existent so far this season.
5: Giants at Commanders.
0: How long for the Jameis Winston experience? Because they're giving a lot of flowers to J.J. McCarthy, who they traded for the Minnesota Vikings. Meanwhile, the Washington Commanders, they get Jaden Daniels back as their starting quarterback. HD, what can't you wait to see in this one involving these two NFC East rivals?
2: I want to see Jaden Daniels. How does he look coming back from the shoulder, the elbow injury? This is the second time we have seen this occur. But is he going to be able to protect himself from an offensive coordinator standpoint for the Washington Commanders? You have to make sure you don't put him in harm's way. I know it's a game of football and you're instinctive as a player. But then when I look at the New York Football Giants, this is an opportunity to go 4-1 and really grab the NFC East. Can you get it done? Can we see Jameis Winston not have the boneheaded plays? And I get it. High risk, low reward. Yeah. But can you protect the football and not put your team in harm's way by turning it over?
3: For me, I look at this game, I'm excited about the linebackers on the field, the young linebackers, Arvell Reese for the Giants, Sonny Styles for the Commanders.
0: Yeah.
3: These guys have been off to amazing starts for their rookie years. They continue to get better every single week. So, yes, Jaden Daniels is a storyline with the elbow. And Jameis Winston, is he going to go 30 for 30 again and not the good 30 for 30 like Jay-Z's club 40 for 40 back in the days, but the bad 30 for 30. But the linebacker play, these guys, I'm excited to watch them do what they do. They've got different skill sets, but they're active. They're sideline to sideline. They're physical football players. They know how to tackle. So that's what I'm looking forward to this matchup.
0: Yeah, both of those rookie linebackers, Sonny Styles, third in the team in tackles for the Commanders. Arvell Reese, the top tackler so far after four games, for the New York Giants. With Harry Douglas and Chad Brown and Freddie Coleman, thanks for being a part of Love Friday, Freddie. Harry, and allowing it to be a part of you. Many will call, but only one can be the caller of the week. And plus, our pick'ems have been looking pretty good. Can we continue that role when it comes to this week against our ESPN radio family? 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

0: Go on, HD. He's Harry Douglas, along with Chad Brown and Freddie Coleman. It's Love Friday, Freddie and Harry. Rest in peace to Freddie Jack, one of the great soul crooners who passed away early this week. Giving a little shout out to him and a tribute to him as well. 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Don't forget about Football Football Sunday at the New England Patriots, host the Las Vegas Raiders. Harry Douglas will be on the call with Steve Levy, along Dan Graziano on the sidelines. 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Many will call the Freddie Harry call line, but only one can be...
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0: Everett in Louisiana. Everett, what you got for us on Freddie and Harry?
3: Hey, what's going on, brothers, what's man? On? Every time I try to call, I can't get in, but I finally got in this afternoon, man. Love y'all. Yo.
0: Thank you.
3: Hey, check it out. I'm a New York Yankee fan. I'm from the Panhandle of Texas. In a place called Amarillo. And the Yankees have been my baseball team for years, and the Cowboys have been my football team for years. So with that being said, last night was kind of a heartbreaker. It kind of took me back to Chicago when that fan interfered, keeping the Cubs out of, I don't remember what year that was, but last night kind of broke my heart. And them guys, at the end of the lineup, you know, once it got down to the last six batters, those guys waved more than a doggone homecoming queen in a parade. And speaking about my Dallas Cowboys, man, I got last week I had a chance to go on Matt and Myron, and I was talking about the Cowboy defense. And I love the offense, but I said a phrase, and I think they didn't really understand what I was saying. I'm going to try to say it again because I'm on ESPN Radio once again. But the Cowboys offense is great. But that defense, and listen, I'm going to say this, I'm going to say it real slow. Same thing I said last Friday on the show that comes on before y'all. A Cowboy defense could not bust a grape at a fruit fight with iron boots on.
4: We know exactly what you mean, exactly. Brother Everett, in Louisiana.
0: Exactly. He's saying they soft.
4: Yes.
0: They've been playing soft.
4: Yep.
0: They've been calling plays as being soft. Period. That doesn't leave a lot to imagination, what he said. Especially when you have steel boots on, mm-hmm. and the grape is not your friend.
4: That's good stuff.
0: This PSA brought to you by Harry Douglas, Chad Brown, and Freddie Coleman.
5: This is a challenge. 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
0: Not bad by your boys. We start off slow this season, but last week, undefeated, 3-0. So all of a sudden, it's gotten a little tighter in the race involving us and our ESPN Radio family. Right now, we are tied for second with the Golics and Matt and Myron, Aaron and Ian at 9-3, two games ahead of us at 7-5. Then on Sportsmanlike, the Rich Eisen Show and Game Night, all in the basement at 5-7. 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
1: Raiders at Patriots.
0: Now, HD will be on the call of that game. Like we mentioned, coverage begins at noon Eastern time Sunday on ESPN Radio involving these two. He, Steve Levy, Dan Graziano will have the call. Before we give our picks, give us your thoughts on two teams where many people looked at and said, man, oh, man, sneaky good game this weekend in the NFL on Sunday.
6: Yeah, I'll start with the Las Vegas Raiders. They're a football team, y'all. They're going to be in the running for the AFC West, although I don't think they're going to win it.
0: Yeah.
6: They have the opportunity to make the playoffs this season. Now, for them, what I want them to get better at, running the football.
0: Right.
6: You have to be able to run the football somewhat to take a lot of pressure off of your quarterback. But also, when I look at this matchup, who is going to guard Brock Bowers?
0: Good luck.
6: You have Christian Gonzalez that's out of this ballgame. You have Carlton Davis III who is out of this ballgame. I've seen Brock Bowers be matched up with number one corners on other football teams.
0: It doesn't matter.
6: And him still make plays on a consistent basis. So yep. I am concerned about that. For Drake May, build off what you were able to do last week. He was very decisive in his decision making and also utilized his legs. 8 carries for 54 yards last week. Let's see if it can continue 2 weeks in a row.
0: Well, two of our horsemen, Shannon Penn and Josh Kapke. Shannon is taking the Patriots, who are 3.5-point favorites. Josh Kapke is taking the Raiders, a 3.5-point underdog. Chad Brown, this is the Chad Brown Bowl. You play for both of these teams, the Raiders and the Patriots. Who are you taking in this one?
7: Did not play for the Raiders, but I did play for the Patriots.
0: My bad. Yes, the Patriots. Yes. I'm sorry. My bad on that one.
7: And as Harry just said, Drake May played great last week, put up 269 yards passing, three touchdowns. But we're still in that sweet spot for Kirk Cousins in September and October where he plays his best football. And Clint Kubiak has got this thing going in the right direction. I am a Raiders believer,
0: okay,
7: which will probably get me attacked at night here in Denver. But I believe in this Raiders football team. I think they'll find a way to get this done on Sunday.
0: E-Dog, Eric Hannon, we got two for the Raiders. What say you between the Raiders and the Patriots? Patriots 3.5-point favorites.
8: Yeah, I've actually taken the Raiders with the points the last couple of weeks. It's paid off for me. It's 3.5. We got the hook. Going Raiders.
0: Okay. I'm going Raiders as well. I just believe in what they're doing. Clint Kubiak has got a pulse on this team. They're going to benefit so much from the Kansas City loss that could pay off, that maybe they could be a playoff team when it's all said and done in the AFC West. Jovan, you're new to the show. We got four for the Raiders. Are you going to make it 5-1 or 4-2?
9: Let's make it 5, as they say. I got 5 on it, Freddie. So let's go with the Raiders.
0: Boy.
10: Got that 5-hour energy, baby.
0: Attaboy, Jovan. That's what I'm talking about.
1: Bears at Packers.
0: Surprisingly, the Bears only a 1.5-point favorite against the Green Bay Packers, HD. Shannon's taking the Bears. Josh Kapke is taking the Bears. Which team are you taking?
4: I'm taking the Chicago Bears as well. The Green Bay Packers, they struggle stopping the run. Y'all want to know who's the number one rushing team in the NFL?
0: The
4: Chicago Bears.
0: And also on the passing of Mike Ditka, you know they're going to be monsters in the midway running the ball.
4: Give me the Bears.
0: And Chad Brown, we got 3 for the Bears. What say you?
7: Yeah, we got to honor Mike Ditka by going with the Bears as well. I think Chicago's just a better coached football team. And yeah, you laying points on the road with Case Keenum at quarterback? Yes, I am. I got the Bears in this one.
0: All right, we got 3 for the Bears. It's going to be, so we got 5 for the Bears. I'm going with the Bears as well. Jovan, what about you? We got 5 for the Bears, 0 for the Packers.
9: Let's make it an extra vote for the Bears.
0: Okay. Ooh. Eric Hanneman, are you going to be a contrarian?
10: Da Bears.
0: Attaboy. I knew you wouldn't do that to me.
1: 49ers at Seahawks.
0: Game of the weekend. 49ers at Seahawks. Seahawks a 3-point favorite over the undefeated 49ers. HD, where are you standing?
4: Kyle Juszczyk will be missed because he is the guy that does all the motioning and lead blocks for the run game. But that is going to be Luke Farrell now. Mm-hmm. I still believe in the San Francisco 49ers. I do believe they're the best team in the NFL right now currently. So give me the 49ers.
0: Shannon and Kapke took the Seahawks. We got 1 for the 49ers. Chad Brown, what about you?
7: I got the Hawks. It's going to be a close game. And the 12s will make the difference in this one. They'll get San Francisco offside or have some difficulty here in the count. That's going to be major in this game.
0: And Doug Gary Hanneman, 3 for the Seahawks, 1 for 49ers. What say you?
8: Give me the MVP through 4 weeks. Brock Purdy, going Niners.
0: Okay, I'm going Niners as well. So, Jovan, you're the tiebreaker. Seahawks or 49ers, who are you taking?
9: Roll with the Seahawks.
0: Okay, so we got the Seahawks. We got the Seahawks winning that game. Have a great weekend. This has been Love Friday, Freddie and Harry, the mighty ESPN Radio.
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1: I'm Ed Bankin. The NFL world is mourning the death of a legend. Mike Ditka died today at the age of 86. He was a player for the Bears, Eagles, and Cowboys. He was part of a championship team in Chicago and Dallas. He also coached the legendary 85 Bears to victory in Super Bowl 20. Mike Ditka dead at the age of 86. Now, the injury news around the NFL. The Eagles will be without several starters for their London game against the Jaguars. Running back Saquon Barkley, receiver Devontae Smith, and center Drew Kendall among those who have been ruled out. Rams defensive lineman Aaron Donald says he plans to play Monday night against the Bills after missing action last week against the Eagles. The Ravens won't have Lamar Jackson, their quarterback, when they face the Falcons due to an ankle injury. Tyler Huntley starts. Jaden Daniels will be back at quarterback for the Commanders. However, receiver Stephon Diggs will not play against the Giants due to a hamstring injury. The Patriots won't have Christian Gonzalez and Carlton Davis in their secondary when they face Vegas. Down to baseball. Tonight off of the postseason, with the playoffs continue tomorrow night with Game 5 to decide who will go to the ALCS to face the Rays. It's the White Sox and the Guardians, and Gavin Williams will get the start for Cleveland.
2: Yeah, the body feels good right now. Been in the training room all morning, just figuring it out. But it's just a normal day, really. I throw a pen on those days, and everybody knows it, so there's nothing different.
1: 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The Dream lead the Liberty 27-21 in the second quarter. Atlanta leads that series 2-0. Coming up later, it's the Valkyries and the Aces. Golden State holds a 2-0 lead in that series.
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